0: Everybody's feeling very good.
1: I always think it's cool to win on the road, too, because you get a chance to sort of be around the team the rest of the way home. And just
0: especially against a division rival.
1: Yeah.
0: Even though it's been, what, 9 in a row, I think they said, they beat the Cardinals.
1: Dominated them.
0: Yeah.
1: You know, which is weird, because I brought this up the other day, and I probably shouldn't have, but yesterday. But lots of bad things have happened in that building.
0: Yeah.
1: Including Will Dissly, who was having the best rookie year I've ever seen any player have, went and stepped on one of those stupid first down markers. That remember how they used to have a piece of plastic?
0: Yep.
1: Blew his knee out. But Super Bowl 49, there's like three or four things bad that happened in that besides losing.
0: I think besides the outcome.
1: Yeah. And then also, I think every member of the Legion of Boom was injured down there.
0: Yeah. Weren't there some weird missed kicks over the years? Sort of chip shot field goals that went awry.
1: Ended in a tie.
0: Yeah.
1: The last tie the Seahawks have ever had.
0: I think the place is cursed, and that's why the Cardinals have been who they've been.
1: That's the one where John Ryan was like, "You didn't even hit the net, dude."
0: Yeah.
1: He told what was the
0: Hauschka?
1: Yeah, I guess it was Hauschka then.
0: Yeah.
1: Anyway.
0: Head coach Mike McDonald speaking with the media today. Got to imagine it's all good news. By the way, quickly before we get to that, there were no injuries that I recall yesterday. Did anybody recall
1: seeing anybody? Did we say Jadarian Price had
0: the shoulder.
1: The shoulder. But I think other than that.
0: Beyond that that you recall?
1: I'm trying to remember. I thought the guards were banged. One of them was banged up like Christian Haynes, but I think they were just rotating. So we're good.
0: Yeah, we'll see what he has to say about the health of the team and his feelings about the win. Here he is addressing the media.
2: You guys, after 2 weeks, lead the NFL in rushing success rate allowed in terms of lowest rushing success rate for opponents. And you also have the highest tackle for loss rate, one every 5.4 carries. All this while having one of the lightest number of most defensive backs on the field in the NFL. So, what is it that allows you guys to continue to not just be efficient when you have light personnel in defending the run, but be the best run defense in the NFL?
3: Well, my first reaction is it's early, and there's a lot of great stuff on tape from the first 2 weeks in the run game, and there's some stuff where I'm thinking of, hey man, we can take it to another level on how we play things, whether it's, you know, how we game plan stuff, how we package our personnels. Yesterday I thought I could have done a better job of responding in terms of our front structures to some things that we saw that the Cardinals were doing to us. But you know, my other reaction is really, we get great players, and they play together. And if you want to play with light boxes, you need to constrict space, and you need to win one-on-one matchups, and you need second-level players that that have an understanding for run fits and also how to pace the ball and beat blocks. And it's a three-level thing where our third level needs to be able to tackle if the ball spits, things like that. So. Sounds like a good stat, It sounds like a good stat. I feel like we're doing a lot of great things. I also understand that it's early, and we got to keep attacking the things that we're doing on a daily basis to keep that coming to life, But our guys are playing really hard right now. They're playing really physically, and so I'm definitely proud of that.
2: One other quick one. You guys are the first team since 2006 to not allow a play of 20 yards or more in the first 2 weeks. So 666 other chances for that to happen.
3: Yeah. Brian, you always got all the stats, man. I don't think I've ever previously heard any stat that you tell me, but they sound cool.
2: Mike.
3: I appreciate it.
2: My question though is you've done that while the pressure rate has not necessarily been as high as it was last year. I'm curious how you guys are able to hold down the explosive plays while not getting as much pressure and what you're looking at from a pressure perspective right now.
3: Well, we're trying to create more pressure. That's definitely the intent of what we're trying to do. Yesterday we did hit our affect the quarterback, our metrics. We did hit our quarterback, affect the quarterback metrics. First week we fell a little short. but that's something that we're going to evaluate from week to week on how we want to approach our game plan and how we want to attack teams. But I think defensively with our coaching staff and our players, there's a lot of alignment right now on how we're playing our defenses and our coverages. And so it's a shout out to them. And I also think, you know, I think our the kind of the aperture is tightened in terms of what we're going into the week and what we want to get to and how we want to play those defenses versus what I think that what we think that offense is going to be able to do. So I'd say it's a probably more focused approach than we've had our first 2 years.
2: Thanks.
4: Corbin?
5: Coach, with AB out, we got to see both Christian Haynes and Bo Stevens out there. What was the rationale behind having those two rotate out there? How did you feel the way they played and contributed to the way the offensive line played in the second half?
3: Yeah, we felt like it was an opportunity to not only give Christian earned the start, but also to give Bo some well-earned reps. I think there's some flexibility in terms of how we wanted to approach the rotation, which we're pretty happy with the way it came out. Sometimes it's hard to control because, you know, until a guy has a series or whatever, you don't know how long that's going to go. But I thought there was some really good stuff for both guys. Different things on for you know respectively on what we want them to work on, which is great. But to get an opportunity to go in and play really good football when AB wasn't able to go, I think was great for our team depth, our offensive line depth. It was great for Bo being a rookie and getting experience. But we'll kind of monitor the situation with AB moving forward and kind of take it from there.
4: Jen?
6: The 162 rushing yards yesterday is a pretty impressive number, but when you looked at the tape, what behind that number, like what part of that attack stood out to you most or impressed you even more than that number?
3: Well, we knew we had to be ready for the multiple looks that Arizona could give us defensively, both by what personnel they could throw on the field and how they package their front and movements and things like that. So really great first step from our coaching staff to our players to be ready for those different looks. I thought, for the most part, we ID'd them and targeted them pretty dang good. I thought our effort was tremendous. I think as an offense, I think we have great opportunity for growth to really just get the one more block. You know, it's kind of like on special teams, like, hey, you're a block away. Everyone's at the point of attack all the time. We have the right mentality. I'll tell you that on offense. I think the guys want that. It's just, I think when you watch the tape, there's a hunger there for more explosive runs, which is really cool. We got a great opportunity in front of us.
4: Andrew,
7: Mike, you hit on a lot of it there with the run game, but curious, Emmanuel Wilson in particular, what stood out to you about his play? And also, do you have any updates on Jadarian Price? I know you mentioned that earlier on radio, but just curious if you have any more details.
3: No details. I mean, that's pretty much what it is with JD. It's just something we'll monitor throughout the week. Shouldn't be a long-term thing. And with Emmanuel, it's the things that we saw him do throughout training camp before he had that minor setback there. And so really glad to see him kind of do his thing. But a decisive runner, he gets downhill, not just on the inside run game. I mean, it's on the perimeter game as well. Had a great run there on the third down where kept the drive going on the last drive, which was awesome. So a lot of great stuff. So we're happy to have him.
8: Yeah, Mike, you guys, that's your 12th straight franchise record win, including playoffs. Just is that the kind of thing you mention to the team? Do you guys ever talk about streaks like that at all? Or
3: no, we don't talk about it.
8: What do you think of that? I mean, do you think it's an impressive number, or you just don't even think about it at all?
3: It's a great stat because we haven't lost, which is nice. I think one of the reasons we're probably able to do it is because we don't think about it. You know, we're really focused on what we want to do right now, and I just think we have a really great group in terms of how we focus our attention from week to week and day to day, and we try not to make things extra. You know, we're determined to become, you know, to see where this team goes and how far we can take it, and that's really the extent of our focus. But let's go try to get another win this week. It's really our focus at this point. And at some point, we're not going to win a game, and the streak will stop, and we'll try to start another one.
8: And how did Nick Emmanuel make it through yesterday?
3: Really good, really good. We wanted to, I think for what we wanted to get out of the game, I think it was probably best case scenario where we could really ramp into this week, and he's got confidence in what he's able to do, and he's also got some really good reps stacked behind him, and now we can have clarity going into the week in terms of game plan, how many reps he can manage.
4: Masvita.
9: Hey, Mac, a couple of conceptual questions here. Why is it important for players to understand the concept of being ahead of plays, and how does that show up on your defense?
3: Well, you can't look at everything, and we want to be decisive. So, like, what are the things they're going to tell you what to do? You know, if you're looking, kind of, there's an old saying in ball, like, you see a little, you see a lot. And so we try to keep it as simple as possible, keep it clear. And if you play with anticipation, then, you know, that's a lot of times where, you know, there's plays to be made out there, and we want our guys to feel like they have an opportunity to be productive. What was the second question?
9: The other one is about a foundational coach in your program. What are the elements, assets that make up a foundational coach in your program? It's relating to your offensive line coach. You talked about him a little bit, Ben, yeah, this morning. Obviously, the other
3: like
9: ones,
3: what are the traits that we're looking for?
9: Yeah.
3: Problem solvers, anticipators, connectors, teachers, edge chasers. All those things. Good people.
9: Thanks.
3: Yeah.
4: Barry?
10: So, coming into this season, were you guys expecting defenses to play Jackson differently? And I guess only through two games, what have you seen that either, like, confirms that or denies how defenses have been playing Jackson to try to contain him?
3: That's an interesting question. I don't think we've framed it of like an expectation of how we see it. I think it's one of those things where you have to understand what, like, things teams can get to in the past on how they've handled receivers. I think one of the things that Jax presents a problem with is, like, you can allocate two people to defend him, but, you know, you can't do three. So is it high low? Is it inside outside? Is it, you can't do both versions of double, you know, and that kind of opens up other things as well. So it'll be interesting to see how it starts to evolve throughout the season, but it's definitely something we have to be aware of. I think moving them around is the way that Jax can align in different locations does make it more difficult from a defensive perspective, and so that's something that we want to continue to do.
4: John?
11: Thank you. Yeah, Mike, Jaron Reed's a guy that maybe in some games doesn't show up a ton on the stat sheet. For him to get a sack, some pressures in this game, just, I guess, what does he do on a game-to-game basis that doesn't show up and make him an important part of your defense?
3: Well, he's you know, he's probably a heartbeat of our defensive line room, probably our defense. And, we have a lot of great players up front, and there's only four or five of them that can play at the same time, maybe two, three sometimes, so... playing time is at a premium, and I think what we've created here is that, like, all those opportunities are being competed for all the time, and so that brings out the best you. And I think that's what you've seen from Jay Reed this year and last. He's a physical presence. He can play multiple spots in the interior D line. He's a good game runner. He's obviously incredibly tough, smart. I mean, he makes a lot of calls out there that go unnoticed, that gets us aligned and organized, which is really cool. It's pretty high level stuff.
12: Hey, Mike, do you have any more of a sense past this morning about Sam and whether you think he might be able to get out to the practice field on Wednesday.
3: Right now, the plan is for him to be out there in some capacity, and we'll go from there. How much we'll see from here to Wednesday on what that number is, but right now that's the goal.
12: And you had also mentioned this morning about Zach and trying to figure out his timeline for a possible return. Is that more targeting when to open the window or when you guys think he might be to the point of return to play?
3: Well, I think they're kind of one and the same. We want to be as close to accurate on. We want to try to maximize the amount of time he can practice to give us the opportunity for him to be ready to go back. You know, not saying that it'll definitely take the most amount of time. Not that we're going to max out all the practices, but that's something that we want to be able to consider. You know, on how much practice time it's going to take and things like that. So that's something we're still working through.
4: Greg?
13: Mike, Drew Lock, first time starting for you. What's he shown you, your coaches, and his teammates and the whole process of being a starting NFL quarterback and how he operates that whole situation?
3: Well, I didn't sense much like difference in the attitude or the emotion of the team last week, which is a tremendous compliment to Drew. And the things he's been able to do day in and day out, the types of practices and type of football he's played on the practice field throughout training camp, throughout his opportunities in the preseason. So I sense a lot of confidence in what he brings to the table. And I think I said it this morning, but like, you know, Drew can play really great football, but he also does it in his kind of personality and his style, which is what we want from our quarterbacks, which is exciting. And I think the players saw the best version of him out on the field. So I'm really happy for him. Proud of all the effort and proud of our team. This is something that will, you know, obviously this week's a little bit different with Sam's situation being a little bit more up in the air going throughout the week. So this is a little bit of different approach in terms of our process about how we'll handle our preparation throughout the week.
13: He told us yesterday that you overloaded him with pressures on a ACT Thursday morning, and that Sam Darnold took him upstairs and cleared his head on how to handle protection calls and all of that. Was that an intent on you to just test him mentally? Is that normal MO for you?
3: I don't think that's accurate. I think that might have been our Thursday morning walkthrough from what Arizona could, some of their looks.
13: Yeah, okay. Say it was Thursday morning.
3: Yeah, that wasn't coming from me. No, that's our offensive staff. But that's par for the course on just what we do every week.
13: Thank you.
4: Curtis, you have your act together?
14: I think so. Mike, staying on Drew's topic there, he made a couple of those throws yesterday, backing away from pressure, being able to get the zip on the ball, you know, retreating away from the line of scrimmage. What is it about his kind of arm strength, ability, skill set that allows him to kind of do that? Because I imagine that's not something you can get away with in every instance.
3: Well, that's the type of arm talent that Drew has. It's also an awareness of what your protection issues are and what your answers are when there's an issue in protection. So it's great preparation by him. It's just really high quality quarterback play, frankly. You know, sometimes we'll have the pressure picked up and you can play it a certain way. Sometimes we aren't and you got to play it a different way. So, but in all those cases, I thought he handled it tremendously.
14: And through two games, what have you thought of Rodney Thomas kind of filling in for Ty? It seems like he's been pretty strong for you in the back.
3: Yeah, Rodney had some really, really great plays yesterday. The play he made in the end zone on the, kind of double move on 85 was a really great play. His movement ability really shows up. I know he wants the end cut on third down opportunity back on the interception possibility, but I think it's like everybody. I think there's a lot of great stuff, and then I think if you ask Rodney, he's hungry to improve his game and take it another level, which is probably same message coming out of our first week, but we're really proud of like the psyche of our team, the resilience, you know, the the things that take that we say, like the stuff that makes us us. And there's also an excitement and a sense of urgency for us to be able to take our game to that level really in all three phases. And I think that's what you're probably most excited about our team right now, is there's a lot of room for growth, and there's also a sense of urgency to get there, which makes me excited to get to practice on Wednesday.
4: Brady?
15: Hey, Mike, you've made a few mentions of like Drew and his style of football and playing his style. To you, what do you think is like the most distinguished trait of his style of football?
3: Well, I mean, I'm sure, I don't know, but I can feel like his personality out there.

0: I think there's some types of throws that might be a little bit different than, like, that's what's up Sam's alley, which is cool. That's kind of par for the course. But I think it's probably more of a personality thing, Brady, than maybe a style. Maybe that's a better way to describe it.
1: I see. And then with Julian's interception yesterday, and maybe it's as simple as just the ground that he covered, but is there something about that play that just a casual observer might not realize how impressive that was, that obviously you would know about?
0: Well, he's playing the post on that, and when you're a lot of times when you're rotating that way, and the quarterback feels like he has a one-on-one to the X, that's where the ball is going to go. So have an understanding of this is very well where the ball could go to be able to play that type of anticipation, and then actually be able to get to the ball and make the catch is a recipe for a great football play.
1: Thank you.
2: Brian?
3: Yeah, Coach, you've talked about not necessarily always wanting to be the center of attention and, you know, have all this stuff in the press, but you've done a lot of interviews this offseason, and obviously the Hard Knocks thing and the recent thing with Graham. I'm curious why you've said yes. You could say no to those things. Why you've said yes, and what's it been like kind of having your visibility increase as you do this job?
0: I don't know, just if someone's interested in talking and you feel like it's an honest process, and why not, you know? I don't have a long relationship with Graham, but I was really impressed by how they did their business. And then there's some, you know, so there's other like podcasts and things, you have prior relationships with folks, and you respect that the work that they do, and we have prior relationships that you want to honor those. So it's probably that simple. What is it like? It feels the same, you know. Understand there's more things out there, but we're so insulated here. It's kind of business as usual, frankly. So it might change after the season, but right now it feels pretty normal.
3: Thanks.
2: John?
4: That's a really deep topic to follow with a question about the punter, but here I go.
0: Nice.
4: Mike Dixon, like, I don't think you guys have had a punt return yard yet in two games. I know that's coverage and what Mike's doing, but just, I mean, he's been doing this for so long, maybe we overlook it, but what kind of weapon has he been for you guys this year?
0: Tremendous. I mean, you can't, I always get this saying wrong, you can't understate it. Yes, you can't understate how important it is. I mean, he's tremendous, but it's also the whole unit. You know, it's getting our protections right when they want to rush us, when we're singled up out of gunner, being able to get down the field, when we're getting vice, being able to work through some of those things, some of the mechanics we have within our punt team of directional punts and things like that. Michael's, you know, the driving force behind it, and his talent obviously, you know, says a lot in terms of being able to pin guys deep and things like that, hitting different types of balls, but. Our punt coverage unit right now is operating at a high level, and we expect it to continue.
5: There you go. There's Mike McDonald speaking with the media, and he got it wrong again. He wanted to say you can't overstate what Michael Dixon does. But good stuff from Mike McDonald. Reaction Mondays are powered by the Snoqualmie Casino and Hotel. Drake Thomas pointed to one thing the defense can improve on from yesterday. We're going to hear about that when he joins us. Coming up next, it's Wyman and Bob. This is Seattle Sports on 710.
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8: 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More like a classic Drew performance. 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
21: Well, the Seahawks game provided us a lot of material, Dave. So many great things to talk about. The offense, Drew Locke, JSN, but we cannot discuss this game without starting with the domination of this defense, who have allowed 17 combined points in the first two games of the season. They were allowing 17.2 points per game last year to lead the NFL, and they're even better right now. We get a chance to speak to a guy who's a huge member of this defense, making plays out there all day yesterday. Drake Thomas is here. How are you, Drake?
22: I'm doing great, man. I appreciate you guys having me on here.
21: It's good to talk to you, and man, it's got to be fun to go back and watch that film. I don't know if you've had a chance to do it yet, but the way this defense has played the first two games of this season, to think you could actually be better than you were last season is a pretty lofty thing to say, but to this point, it's true. What does it look like when you go back and watch the tape?
22: It's got a lot of guys flying around playing our brand of football. You know, we take pride in our play style, and I think it shows up on game day, but we're also always constantly chasing ways to get better. So, like, going back and watching the film, there's not, like, any type of satisfaction, I feel like, watching. You kind of look at the things that we can get better and continue to improve in and go into this next week attacking those.
23: Yeah, is that how you look at film, Drake? Like, it's kind of a miserable existence, right? You only, you know, kind of pay attention to the things that you didn't do. But, yeah. I mean, you guys obviously did a lot of things right. But is that kind of how you look at film? It's like, hey, man, I'm not going to rest on my laurels. I'm gonna fix whatever I did that wasn't up to par.
22: 100%. I mean, yeah, it kind of sucks because you're just constantly trying to chase things to get better. You don't really get to enjoy the good. You're just looking for ways to improve. So that's definitely the way that we attack the film. We're just looking for any ways that we can get better while still celebrating the good things that we put on tape too.
21: Well, Drake, and this is a serious question. What is it you didn't do well? I mean, you come off a game where you allowed a total of 151 yards of offense and 7 points. I'm just curious what the trained football eye sees in tape like that and says, yep, I missed that, or I got to do this better. What, looking at your game, was there something that jumped out to you?
22: That long drive, that's the one that sticks out to me. We don't want to give them anything. And on that drive, they had two runs back-to-back that kind of hit for more than we want them to. So that's immediately what sticks out to me.
23: Hey, Drake, playing behind that defensive line, I think I saw three different guys split double teams. Riley Mills, Jaron Reed, Leonard Williams. Just take us through what that's like watching those guys. They're just so powerful up front.
22: Yeah, it's a linebacker's dream to play behind those guys. You said it. I mean, they're splitting double teams. They're taking on blocks. They're making plays, and it's a lot of fun watching it and playing behind them.
21: To look at last year's defense, and I mean, you guys lost three games all year. You led the league in points allowed at 17.2. When you look at this, and I know it's really early, we're only two games into a season, but do you look at this and go, we can be better than we were last year, legitimately, not just, you know, hey, we're all excited, but this could legitimately be a better defense?
22: I mean, yeah, we're always constantly chasing improvement. So, like, that's the goal in our daily approach. I feel like if we do it the right way, that's how the result we should get is, you know, should be better. So over time, you're doing nothing but improving.
23: Yeah, and Drake, just kind of a follow-up there. I mean, I know when you're looking at film for the Cardinals, you're seeing other defenses, right? And when you look around the league, what do you see that you guys are doing that's different from other defenses in the league, or is it all fairly similar?
22: I haven't watched like a whole lot of film from around the league. You know, the first game, it's from years past, and there's only one game, but I can't really speak on any other teams or defenses. I just know how we play and the pride we take in the product that we put out on the field.
21: Drake, for you, what did the offseason look like? Did you feel like, you know, hey, this is great, we're Super Bowl champs? I mean, there's nothing better than that. That's everybody's goal. But just individually, did you have anything in mind like, okay, I need to do this better, I need to improve here, I need to work on this aspect of my game?
22: Like I said, constantly chasing improvement. So one area was like open field tackling for me in our defense. I have to play like a lot of the play action games. I got a lot of play the flat, high to low, and leaves a lot of space between me and the check down. That honestly ends up resulting in a pretty tough tackle to make. So that was a big focus of mine in the off season, trying to work different angles and approaches to it, and staying aggressive in my angles and just making that play for our team.
23: Hey, Drake, we talked to Ernest Jones during camp, and he just seems like the perfect teammate. He just is, like, he's always there for, you know, his brothers. And tell us kind of the connection that you have with EJ.
22: Me and EJ get along really well since he came into the building. You kind of said it. He's a great teammate. He puts, you know, the team first. He's always there for you. He stands up for his guys and is you know, he's always ready to go to battle every single Sunday. So you can't speak enough on what he means to this team and this defense and our linebacker room.
0: Drake, was there any, I don't know what you'd call it, extra urgency at all from the defense to say, look, we've really got to, you know, tighten things up that may, in our view, weren't right, because we've got potentially an offense that could slow down. You got a backup quarterback in there. He wasn't taking reps, you know, in the offseason, was all Sam. And now you've got Drew in there, who played a phenomenal game. But I don't know, was there any feeling like, hey, maybe it's going to take them a bit of time to get going with Drew, so we really have to button it up here, or is the approach the same regardless?
22: The approach is definitely the same, but like the thing about our normal approach is that we always, you know, put the game on us. You know, we say we can dictate terms, and if they don't score, they don't win. So at the end of the day, that's our goal going out there. And no matter, you know, who we have on the offensive side of the ball, whoever goes out there, we have full faith and trust in. But at the end of the day, like, we take pride in, you know, holding offenses to low points and winning games because of it.
23: Hey, Drake, you played in camp, obviously, against Jadarian Price, and then yesterday you played against Jeremiah Love. To me, Jadarian looks like he's as good as Love, but you tell me.
22: I mean, they're both really good players. But I'm obviously, you know, I'm going to go with Jadarian just because that's my teammate, you know, over him.
23: A little biased,
22: you know, I'm a little bit biased, but he's a great running back. They're both great running backs, and they both honestly bring similar things to the table. They're both fast. They have good vision, great in space, can catch the ball and make plays in the passing game. So it's funny. They are very similar, and they both run the ball hard. So crazy to think they're in the same backfield in college.
0: Hey, looking at it from a defensive player's eyes, we're curious. We always talk about JSN. Obviously, he's a brilliant player, but talk about what is it that makes him so impactful? What makes him so effective out there? Because he's not the biggest, strongest, fastest guy in the league, but he's obviously the best out there, and he had another massive game. What, just as a defender, when you watch him, what makes him so tough?
22: I mean, his routes, his route running ability, his ball skills, and his ability to track the football, great hands. I mean, he's a complete receiver. So when you put all those things together, I mean, and he's doing every single part of it at a high level, the result is what you guys see. It's really impressive to see, but we saw it all training camp and OTAs and the rest of it. We've known, and we saw it last year. It wasn't a mistake. So it's really cool to see him continue to, you know, have that success and pick up where he left off.
23: Hey, you know, we talked to EJ, and he says he likes to make tackles, but after last year, maybe interceptions. You had that one at the end of the season against the 49ers. Number one, is that still like the best play that you can make as a linebacker in your mind? And then kind of take us through. That was a pretty good reaction by you being able to take that ball out of McCaffrey's hands.
22: Yeah, interception as a linebacker, it probably is the best play you can make. I mean, whenever you're getting the ball back for your team, I feel like that's, you know, those are the difference making plays that you want to make. So if you're out there creating turnovers and getting the ball back, I'd say in any way, those would be the best plays. But in that situation, I was just trying to cover down, trying to, you know, go make a play, and the ball bounced up and just kind of fell into my hands and just reacted and caught it. It happened really fast. It's kind of like a shock, but
0: Well, Drake, it's been a lot of fun to watch these first two games. Fans are obviously very fired up. You guys are playing out of your minds, and we wish you nothing but the best moving forward. Hopefully you get a chance to talk again during the season and talk about a role that you guys are on, because right now it's starting off on the right foot, to say the least. But thank you, as always, for cutting out time for us. We appreciate it.
22: No doubt. Appreciate you guys.
0: There you go. There's Drake Thomas of your Seattle Seahawks. 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
7: What you just said is one of the most insanely idiotic things I have ever heard.
8: What did we learn today?
9: No one's a bigger idiot than me.
10: It's the easiest way out.
0: So, Dave, we learned something about Dave that he had supposedly not learned.
11: I think Dave was just pleading the end of that. The end of our open there. Stupidity being the easiest way out.
0: Wow.
11: No, I'm just kidding, Dave.
23: Oh, really?
11: Yeah. Jeez. No, that was a little too mean. No, I think we learned that despite Seahawks game notes, which I know you read, publishing the info, despite some of us telling you and despite you being friends with the man himself, Dave, we learned he had no way of knowing that Mark Schlereth was on the TV broadcast until last night.
0: He was on the national broadcast.
23: Yeah, you know, I got a text from him. We went out to dinner. It was great.
0: No, you didn't.
23: Yeah, I didn't hear from him the whole weekend.
0: Yeah, like, he's not hanging out with commoners like you. Honestly, he's a big TV star.
23: You know what I found out that he was down there and doing the game? When I got home. When I got home last night, and I put the game on, and there's Mark Schlereth calling the game.
0: Well, in all fairness, Lefko let us know during the week that he was on the call.
23: Yeah, I don't remember that.
11: It's like talking to a brick wall.
23: Yeah, you and Ryan. It is. Yeah, I was thinking about other things when you said that. Anyway, yeah.
0: Anything
23: I
0: mean, that's not coming out of his mouth.
23: I was like, dude, maybe a text at least. Hey, at least, hey, look at us. We're in the same city. Well, yeah. I mean, I was like, doesn't he associate like me with the Seahawks in any way, shape, or form? Like, he's there at the hotel interviewing the coach. And he's like, he's the coach of the Seahawks, Mark.
0: He was afraid you had been let go.
23: Yeah. He always comes back with something. That was his concern there. He was afraid that I had been let go.
0: just a random thing to say.
23: Yeah.
0: Oh, that's so funny.
23: Well, that's why he was one of the funniest teammates I ever had. Yeah. Yeah, there's another guy named Rod Stevens who was a backup linebacker that was hilarious. I thought he was like a comedian type, but Schlereth in his own, way. And the other thing too is he has a little bit of that Ryan Roland Smith in him that when he thinks something is really funny, he's quite
0: cracking
23: proud
0: up
23: of it. Yeah.
0: He likes his own material.
23: Yeah.
0: Oh, what else did we learn?
11: I'm glad you mentioned that guy, because we know, Dave, that you work for the Seahawks. So we learned that you're not going to be here on Friday.
0: We'll do it again next week, where I guess
2: Friday.
0: Likely. Oh, is it this Friday we're going to be doing?
2: That's right.
0: Is that the finale?
2: That's right, Dave.
0: Why? Oh, he's going to be co-hosting with me for a bit. Right? Oh,
2: where's Dave at? Dave's off on his little football trip again, is he?
3: Little football
2: with his buddies.
3: Yeah, going to DC.
0: Watch that little football team.
2: Yeah.
0: Yeah.
2: How are they doing? Good?
3: Yeah, they seem to be pretty good this year.
0: I love how he cracks himself up. That's great. How are they doing? Good? He's off on his little football trip, is he?
3: Maybe I'll get some tips from him, because I know. Remember when they were in D.C. playing the Nationals, that he went on a little tour
0: of the
3: nation's capital. I might have to get some advice from him.
0: Yeah, he cracks himself up, man. He'll start. You can tell when a joke is coming because he starts laughing before he gets it all out. He cracks him up.
3: I love it.
0: What else did we learn?
11: Well, we did learn that Dave was a little distraught because his beloved Cardinals did not win yesterday.
3: Yeah, I'm going to say no.
4: I think Wyman's a psychopath.
3: I'm not even looking at the texts right now.
4: I think Wyman's a psychopath.
0: I don't think they're going to lose. I've got them winning.
3: Okay.
0: I've got more belief in Mike McDonald and Fleury than you do, clearly.
5: I'm sure Bob knows. He knows Paul.
0: So I got that one. So
3: yeah, we got two Goldies and a Lofa.
0: That's right. We only have great drops here from great people. All right. So then we moved on to Drew.
3: I apologize, by the way.
0: You had to go with how you're feeling in the moment.
3: Yeah.
0: You know, they're not going to go undefeated. They're going to lose some games here. I don't know if they match last year's 14-3. That's a tall order.
3: But it's not like this game was close.
0: No, it was a domination.
3: Well, it was close at halftime.
0: Yeah, it was 7-7.
3: Yeah.
0: And then the second half, things got out of hand.
3: And I was over there, you know, sitting in the booth going, come on, Cardinals. No.
0: Can you imagine? You're like, I got to be right on this.
3: It's all about whatever my stupid prediction was.
0: I got to be right about this. I don't care about their season.
3: That's right.
0: I got to save face. Did we learn anything else?
11: Well, we did learn that, you know, you don't want to step on your own player, as a Cowboys guy did.
0: Oh.
11: That's more painful than dislocating an elbow.
3: Well, as you pointed out, he also stepped on the guy's back, but nobody even cares. It really looked like he was stepping on a pillow.
0: Yeah. Looked like he ended any future plans for a family.
3: Yeah. God. That was as bad as it gets.
0: Oof, that was a rough one. All right, he did in fact call the game yesterday, and we'll get Mark Schlereth's insight on what makes this Seahawks defense as unique as it is, as dominant as it's been in two games, allowing a combined 17 total points. He's going to point out all of the reasons why. That's coming up next with Wyman and Bob. It is Seattle Sports on 710.
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12: 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His third touchdown of the game.
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29: 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Shut up! And I snap the ball, and there's just this horrific splash.
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30: The analytics people that I hate. I hate your guts.
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27: Mark Schlereth.
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30: I was right. You were wrong.
27: With Wyman and Bob.
33: This stinks!
0: Ah, he's here, everybody. We look forward to it each and every week. We bring in this man for a conversation. It's Can't Miss Radio. He is the one, the only Mark Schlereth here with us. How are you, my friend?
34: I am doing good. How are you guys?
0: We're doing great. The Seahawks went out there and just absolutely dominated. Watching the game on TV, I'm hearing the great Mark Schlereth on the call.
3: Oh, really?
0: Just,
3: I didn't know that.
0: Yeah, he was in town, Dave. You were probably a booth over from him, but he steered clear of you, apparently.
3: Yeah.
34: Yeah. I don't know where Dave. I was wondering if you were there, Dave.
3: Did you associate, like, when you saw the game on the field, you're like, oh, there's the Cardinals, there's the Seahawks. Who do I know in Seattle? Oh.
34: Yeah.
3: Yeah. One of my former teammates. I come on his show all the time.
34: I did. And I thought I was like, it was one of those things too. I was like, I'm going to reach out, but maybe got let go. I don't know. I have to talk to Jackie. So then I got a little nervous and, you know, I was milling around where they had the food because I figured you'd be over there, but they didn't have that. You weren't over there. So anyhow.
0: You weren't grazing over there.
3: I didn't see you at the chili hot dog stand that was out there.
34: Oh,
3: did you you have one of those? The chili hot dog?
34: Yeah, no, I wasn't. I was where they had the good food. Yeah.
0: I love you. You might have been let go. Always thinking of your feelings, Dave. You didn't want to.
34: Yeah, awkward. I was like, awkward.
3: Well, I'm just, I thought about it later. It's kind of hypocritical of me because I honestly didn't think of Mark either. I didn't know you were doing the game, dude. Honestly, I didn't until I got home last night. And I'm like, oh, Mark was on the call.
0: Who is that color analyst? He's really good.
3: He sounds great. Yeah, he sounded really good.
0: Well, Mark, what was your, what stood out to you the most? I mean, it was just a domination, especially the second half. First half, a little slow, 7-7. And then Seahawks just unloaded in the second half, and as much as the offense was phenomenal, to me the story was their defense. They allowed 151 total yards of offense in that game, and they've held the first two opponents combined to 17 points so far this year.
34: Yeah, it was incredible. The other thing, 12 plays. The Arizona Cardinals had 12 plays in the second half. I mean, it just was complete and total dominance. And, you know, it's really interesting because sometimes you watch the games on TV, and I didn't, I had a couple of Seattle games last year or one Seattle game last year. But as I was watching week one, and just checking them out, I was just blown away by how tied together they are, especially week one, because one of the things that happened defensively across the league, there were so many mistakes. There were so many coverage mistakes. There were so many just leverage mistakes in coverage, missed tackling, all that stuff. And then you watch the Seahawks, and they play like they're on a string. I mean, every guy is connected. Every guy is playing hard. And as I'm watching it, one of the conversations I had with Mike McDonald was Drake Thomas. Drake Thomas is an eraser, and that guy plays all over the place, and he's the guy that allows a guy like Witherspoon to be the blitzer, to come off the edge, and the places that he gets to underneath and buzzes out, you know, underneath slants and things of that nature. I was just so incredibly impressed with how tied together they were as a defense and how many guys play multiple positions. I mean, Iman Wari is actually playing rushing the passer. He's like an edge player in nickel. And like, they just have so many dudes that can do so many different things. I was just kind of blown away by it. And then talking to McDonald about it was just really cool conversation to talk about how their defense operates and what they ask their guys to do. And one of the things he said to me is, we got a lot of dudes that play a lot of different positions that don't look like they should play those positions, but they've got that ability. So really cool stuff. Really, really just enjoyed the heck out of being around the team and getting to have those conversations.
3: Yeah, and you got to appreciate some of the raw power you saw in that defensive line. My God, there was, you know, double teams just being destroyed. I think, you know, I saw all three of their interior guys, three of the four, get home that way. And one of them was, well, Riley Mills, I don't think had a sack, but he was blowing up some plays. And then, you know, same thing you saw with Leonard Williams on that sack, Jaron Reed. I mean, these are some big, powerful guys. When people talk about, you know, what makes this defense different, I mean, that's always the first thing that comes to my mind is that, you know, you've got guys like, you know, Byron Murphy, who just can't be double teamed. That was impressive.
34: Yeah. Yeah, their ability to keep guys off so they can bring the blitzes and, you know, to populate the ball and different things they do as far as who's coming, who's not coming. And it's really interesting because normally it's just four dudes. You know, they're putting pressure on with four dudes, but you just don't know which four dudes are coming. Mm-hmm. And then, you know, and they find their one-on-ones. And it was really interesting, too, talking to McDonald because I was like, hey, man, Murphy looks like a different dude. Like, he looks like he's in shape. He's strong. He's like, he's just like special compared to what I saw last year. And he said, yeah, you know, that's 100% true. And then he was like, and that's why I'm going to find him his one-on-one. I'm going to give him opportunities and find him opportunities. And I think that's one of the big things about coaching that sets coaches apart. You know, when you have that kind of commitment to your players and you're like, hey, man, this dude has done a great job. Let's go let this guy have the one-on-one. Let's let him have the hat and see what he does with it. Let's reward him and make sure that he's getting that opportunity. And I just found them to be refreshing and a lot of fun. And I just thought that defense, like I said, was flat out incredible. And so it was really cool to be a part of it, really cool to kind of hang around and to talk to some of the folks I got to talk to.
0: Hey, Mark, what to you stood out in the second half? What offensively, looking at the Seahawks, I mean, it was 7-7 at the end of the first half, and then they put up 24 points in the third and fourth quarters. So what was it, the play calling got more aggressive? Did you see something obvious to you that led to that?
34: Well, I think there's a couple of things. One, I thought Drew Locke was incredible. And just to watch him operate and to understand from Brian Fleury's standpoint, Drew Locke's standpoint, listen, we don't have to do anything special early. Just manage the game. Don't turn the ball over. And we're just going to wear these guys out. Defensively, we're going to be in every game. So, I mean, that's kind of the formula. And then as they started to wear out Arizona doesn't have depth. They'll play hard, but they don't have a ton of depth. And what you ended up starting to see was a dominance on the line of scrimmage. Both lines of scrimmage, Dave mentioned the defensive part, but offensively, domination on the line of scrimmage. And, you know, I've always believed this in the teams that I was a part of. It was, hey, man, we'll celebrate 2-3-4 yard runs early because they're going to turn into 8-9 yard just bludgeoning just later. And they just absolutely dominate a line of scrimmage. And Arizona had no answer. I mean, they just couldn't get off blocks anymore. It's exhausting. And so they dominated that. And then the play action and the other stuff that just comes off of that, because you start, you know, reaching out, grabbing people. You start doing things you're not, because you're so exhausted from trying to stop that bludgeoning you're taking. So I just looked at all that stuff and thought it just tied together perfectly. And it was kind of a philosophical approach to playing football for the Seattle Seahawks. And so it was, like I said, dominant performance. It was a lot of fun to watch, a lot of fun to call, a lot of fun to be around.
3: Yeah, and you had to have loved that drive in the fourth quarter, right? I mean, 10 minutes and 14 seconds. I mean, that was, I felt like, you know, their offensive line looked really good. I mean, they were subbing in Christian Haynes and then Bo Stevens. And yeah, I'm just curious what you thought about those two. And then just in general, and that defensive front seven for the Cardinals was getting worn out.
34: Yeah, there's no question. And like I said, they don't have a lot of depth, so there's not a lot of rotation that goes on there, unlike, you know, Seattle. And I think the great teams have, you know, the really good teams have great depth, and the teams that are rebuilding obviously just don't have enough. But I thought they were dominant. You know, it's funny because we were talking on the broadcast about 4-minute offense, and, you know, we got into the fourth quarter, and Chris was like, you know, it's almost that. No, it is that time. You can play 4-minute offense in the fourth quarter, at the start of the fourth quarter. Like, just start beating them up, because that's exactly what they did. And so I thought they were really good up front. I thought they were, you know, I mean, obviously dominated the line of scrimmage and just wore those guys out. And I just know from a former, you know, offensive lineman's perspective, that is the best time when the defense just they can't do anything. They're exhausted. They can't get off the field. It's humiliating. And you'll start seeing guys argue with one another. And, yeah. and that is when you're like, oh my God, this is awesome. So that part was, you know, cause like, hey, if you get beat over the, you know, like the first, you know, JSN touchdown, right? I mean, one dude's playing, you know, one dude's playing cover two, the other guy's playing quarters, and, you know, and JSN runs right by everybody, and, you know, it's an 82-yard touchdown. And you walk back and go, hey, we screwed that up, busted coverage, guys, we'll be better. And they were in that second half. But when every run is 6-7 yards and you just have no chance of stopping it, like, that's humiliating. I mean, humiliating. And that's exactly what happened from the end of the third quarter on. They just started humiliating the Cardinals.
0: What is it about Drew Locke when you watch him now versus the guy that came in with the Broncos What's the biggest difference? Is it just experience and confidence? I mean, he looks spectacular in both of these games.
34: All the above. It's experience, it's confidence, and it's also understanding that you don't have to do too much. You don't have to go out there and win this game. That's not what we're asking you to do. We're asking you to go out here and manage this. And I thought Brian Fleury did a great job of mixing things up. We're operating from a play action standpoint, giving him opportunity and easy throws. And then, also getting some of that underneath stuff to Smith and Jigba and some of the other guys that they completed passes to. I thought the whole process was great. And then Drew Locke's maturity. I don't have to go out here and do anything special. I just have to go out here and operate. I just have to go out here and the only way we really lose games is if we turn it over. Mm-hmm. And so you look at them. What Mike McDonald going into that game is 15-0 when you win the turnover battle, mm-hmm. and now they're 16-2 on the road. Do you know how hard it is to go out and win on the road?
3: Yeah,
34: like it's impossible to go out and win on the road, and they didn't make the playoffs in year one of his tenure, even though they won 10 games, and you're 16-2 on the road. Like, that blows me away. I mean, absolutely blows me away.
3: Well, and especially since that's probably it's one of the more remote franchises, right? So, you're flying a long way, a lot of time in the airplane. So, yeah, that's pretty amazing. Hey, did you specifically take a look at that right guard position and just see, like, there was Christian Haynes and Bo Stevens going in and out of there? I mean, did you notice anything specific there? My thing with Haynes has always been that he's not as aggressive as he should be. He lacks aggression. But did you see anything from either of those guys that was noteworthy?
34: No, I knew they were rotating in there, but Smith and Jigba was doing unbelievable things, and oftentimes you get a 4-yard run and your producer doesn't want to replay anything. Like, let's move on and talk about something else. Yeah. <That's> you get into. So there's a couple of times when I'm watching things, I'm like, oh, you got to give me, you got to give me this or whatever. We're like, hey, we're moving on. It was a 4-yard run. So, that's the kind of stuff that happens too, where I'm like, but that's the stuff I like, and they're like, well, we don't really care what you like. Anyhow, that's where I'm at right now.
3: I appreciate your honesty there, because there's lots of times where Rabel looks at me like for a reaction, and I'm like, I don't know. I mean, it's a 4-yard run.
0: I don't know. That sounds good on the air.
3: Yeah. Well, I'm saying it internally, but yeah.
0: Hey, looking at what they were able to do in this game, I saw I saw a few people going, well, come on, it's the Cardinals. Slow down. And I'm like, after week one, everybody was talking about this is a different Cardinals team. They put up almost 400 yards on the Chargers in L.A., and Chargers are supposed to be good. Now, maybe they won't be. We'll find out. But do you look at this and go, look, man, that's an NFL team. That's a quality win. Or do you look at the Cardinals as, well, they're the same old Cardinals?
34: No. They're a much better team. Now, I thought, we were talking about it. Jacoby Brissett had that kind of a heat pack on his hip and his leg, and he just didn't look very good in the second half. But I'm telling you, that's a legitimate football team defensively, in the middle of the football field with Wingard and Buda Baker and Mack Wilson. And I had said this going into the broadcast on tape last week, watching Mack Wilson, the middle linebacker for the Arizona Cardinals. He was what I called the loudest player in the NFL. Man, he made so many big hits, and he was flying around. And that guy's a tempo center, Roy Lopez, playing nose and three technique was dominant last week. So they're a really good football team. Where they get hurt is they don't have the depth, the rotational depth. So when you get to a point where they were, those 10-minute drives and just dominating the second half, only having 12 plays on offense, they wore out. And when you bring in the backups, there's a significant difference. Whereas Seattle's a team that has the depth to rotate guys and keep guys fresh. They don't. So once they got worn out, then they were average at best, or below average. So that was their biggest issue, but they're a good team, and they've got some talent. I mean, you guys know McBride is about as talented as anybody. Michael Wilson has just been great since about week 7 of last season. He's been incredible. You know, Kendrick Bourne is a good player. I think both of the backs are good players. Like I said on the broadcast, you're going to find, you know, you're going to find Marvin Harrison Jr. on a milk carton if he doesn't pick it up pretty soon. So
0: he had one target in that game and no catches.
34: Dude, he looks like he runs. He looks like he's towing a boat. I was like, dude, what are we doing here?
0: Does that look like he's just not very fast, or he's just not interested? Like he's not being targeted, so his interest level is not there. Or what do you see with him?
34: I think it's interest. I think it's I don't know what it is. It looks like lack of confidence, lack of interest, lack of. He looks like he retired and didn't tell anybody. That's what it looks like.
0: He's towing a boat and he's retired.
3: Hey, what coaches or what players? I know in those production meetings they bring people in there. Who did you hear from?
34: I talked to Mike McDonald for a long time. Talked to Brian Fleury for a long time. Those were both great conversations. Yeah. Ended up talking to Ernest Jones. Love Ernest Jones. He's incredible. Yeah. And then I spent a lot of time with Drew Lock, and you know, really cool just to watch Drew Lock. Like I was here in Denver, you know, when there was a lack of maturity and, you know, and a lack of good play and all that stuff. And to watch his journey and to see what he's been through and then to see the success he's had these last two games. And, you know, I talked to him about like you've got a front row seat to see what Sam Darnold has done with his career. You know, I was calling a game in Carolina when Baker Mayfield was there and he was playing scout team defensive end, you know, and just signed a huge contract. So, like I've seen that, and you know, Drew Lock just knows. Hey, man, I just got to take care of my business, do a great job here in Seattle. He loves playing for the Seahawks, loves being here, and you know, if he takes care of his business, who knows? Maybe he gets an opportunity, you know, to sign one of those big deals and gets an opportunity to compete for a starting job. So, just that awareness and the fact that. You know, he and Sam Darnold are really close, and the fact that, you know, Sam has done what he has done and is a Super Bowl, you know, winning quarterback. It just is a really cool story. I was so happy for Drew because, you know, like I said, I saw the struggles in Denver firsthand.
3: Hey, Mark, you mentioned you talked to Mike, and I don't know if you saw that interview he did with Graham Benzinger, and he kind of poured his heart out, showed his vulnerability. Yeah. I mean, he's pretty amazing guy. He's kind of unlike any other head football coach in the NFL.
34: Really is. Yeah, I talked to him about it. I just appreciated his candidness. And you know, and obviously, like you said, I mean, it just is like pour your heart out and talk to him about, you know, the potential of depression and kind of what he was going through and all those things, you know. And it was just really interesting talking to him about that stuff where you want to be perfect and sometimes you question yourself and am I doing the right stuff? And, you know, then we talked about the importance of routine, just getting into a routine and at one point we asked, do you have any fun? Like, do you ever have any fun doing this stuff? And he was funny about that, laughing and basically saying, yeah, when we win, I allow myself to have a little bit of fun before we start to grind again. But I just think I think they've got a great coaching staff. I think one of the things he told me is this is not one of those farm your own land situations. Everybody's involved. Everybody's working so the Seahawks can be the best they can be. And, hey, man, if you're a linebacker coach and you got a pointer for a defensive end or a safety or a nickel guy, man, I mean, we're going to go coach that guy. And everybody's going to be involved in that process. So, just that kind of stuff is just really, really cool to have that kind of connection as a staff and that kind of connection with everybody on the football team.
0: What is it that makes the defense do what it does? Is he unique in the way he approaches defense, Mark, or is it just he's assembled the right guys that fit his philosophy? I mean, obviously you need the talent to succeed, yeah. But does he have a unique approach that's different from everybody, or how do you sort of chalk up the success he's had?
34: I don't think he pigeonholes anybody into any certain thing. I think he's got three or four guys on there. Love would be one of those guys. Eman Worry would be one of those guys. Drake Thomas is one of those guys. Witherspoon is one of those guys. They can line up and play three or four different positions. And so, you know, one of the things talking to Arizona about them and then talking to Mike about it is, the difficulty of IDing defenses. And, you know, and all of a sudden you break the huddle and you've got Drake Thomas over playing the nickel and you've got, you know, Witherspoon playing the linebacker position. Like, you know, I mean, he's the only corner I've ever seen that is one of the highest paid corners. He's number two now because Christian Gonzalez jumped over the top of him. But he's a number one paid corner that will play linebacker for you, yeah. That will play in the nickel for you in the slot, but that will go outside and do that. Like, he's a complete football player. And I think the really cool thing is just watching as you're studying the tape of these guys, how different they are, how many different places they line up. Like I said, Eman Ward is playing rush.

0: our Mike backer. And all of a sudden, you know, you're looking at the defense and you're going, wait a minute, like that guy shouldn't be over there. He's over here. And that guy shouldn't be over there. Wait a minute. We got to reestablish what we're going to do, how we're going to call this thing. And the next thing you know, clock's running down. They snap the ball and you guys haven't decided how you're going to go about blocking the damn thing. Those things mess with your head. When you get into those different fronts that are really just hard on us as an offense to figure out what you guys are playing. And they do that all the time. I talked to one of the Arizona coaches who said to me, I was talking about the defense to him, and he goes, listen, man, the most unselfish group I've watched on tape. You need somebody to set an edge, they'll set the edge. You need somebody to buzz underneath in the flat, they'll buzz underneath in the flat. You need a guy to blitz, that is normal cover guy, he'll blitz. And they'll do it, you know, they'll do it with passion. I said on the broadcast at one point, it's amazing what you can accomplish when nobody cares who gets the credit. Yeah. And that's what I walked away from watching Seattle.
1: That's great. Mark, as always, awesome to talk to you, man. Great job on the broadcast this week. And I knew you were there. I don't know what's going on with Dave, but
0: well, you listen, Dave and I, you know, we've grown apart over this last week. And it's been a tough week. I think we're going to have to do some counseling.
2: Well, we definitely need to, because I didn't say anything about you possibly being let go. So we kind of crossed a line there.
0: Right. I mean, it was an awkward moment for me, Dave. It was a real awkward moment.
1: I just like that's immediately where he went to. I didn't know if he'd been let go.
0: Right.
1: So good. Mark, we appreciate you, my friend. Have a great week. We'll talk again next week.
0: Sounds good. Take care.
2: See you, buddy.
1: There he is. Mark Schlereth, everybody, with us each and every week. 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Meanwhile, there's a lot of uncertainty when it comes to one position for the Seahawks. We'll dive into a key update on that coming up next. It's Wyman and Bob. 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
4: Text line is there for you at 866-979-3776. We were just talking about the right guard situation in this game. Christian Haynes got the start. Bo Stevens was rotating with him. Anthony Bradford dealing with an injury, and Mike McDonald was talking to Brock and Salk this morning about that and just talked about the setback that Bradford suffered last week.
5: Not sure where they'd be. Unfortunately, had a setback in practice, so we're getting the returns on how well this weekend. It's one of the reasons we kept him back was so we could really attack his rehab, and we'll see. We'll see. We'll see how AB's doing. But no, I haven't got an update on AB this morning on where he is.
4: So we had that, and then he was asked about, you know, again, we just talked about it, Christian Haynes, Bo Stevens, kind of working a rotation there, and he asked how he felt they played.
5: Yeah, I mean, I'm interested to see what our offensive staff says, but I saw some really good things out of both guys. I thought both had some really good plays, and both played really hard. So exciting stuff from our offensive line. That was really cool.
4: Did one of those two stand out more than the other, do you?
6: No. I think Bo Stevens is a lot nastier, and that's the one thing that I've just not seen from Christian Haynes, is that he just, I think he's technically probably better than Bo Stevens, but he just doesn't seem to kind of have that nasty, you know, because I remember there were certain guards that just, you know, they were nasty, and they were gonna come out, and they were gonna pester you, and they were gonna, you know, hit you after the play, and just, you know, not a penalty or anything, but just right. Always on you and
4: playing to the echo of the whistle.
6: Yeah, exactly. And I just don't really see that from him as much. And I think Bo Stevens has that ability. And look, Christian Haynes has to play to who he is. I mean, he can't become somebody different, but as far as his personality goes, but I don't know, just something that's always kind of with him. Every time his name comes up, I'm like, yeah, I mean, I think technically he's a good guard, but he doesn't really have that extra gear, you know,
4: yeah.
6: Where he's just, you know, like I said, sometimes it helps, just a little shove at the end or just nastiness or try to drive a guy into the ground. You don't really see that. You just see him trying to get in the way of the defender. And look, that's a way to go too. I just don't see it. Him doing it with a whole bunch of aggression, but he can develop into that kind of player. I think the more confidence he gets.
4: Yeah, it was interesting to see that out there. I mean, Bo, to my untrained eye, looked a little more certain to me, I guess, out there. Mm-hmm. They didn't really run off the right side very much. They got there in that goal line, and it wasn't very effective on the right side. I don't know how much does that change if Bradford's there? I mean,
6: yeah, I mean, he's a snowplow. I mean, he just moves people. So, yeah, and they had that one play where they had, what, 7 offensive linemen out there? They had Olu in the backfield and extra guy in Josh Jones, and, you know, they couldn't punch it in. So, yeah, I mean, it's, I don't know.
4: Surprised they were going to the right side. I mean, I know some of it's obviously dependent on what the defense is showing and and that, but with your big snowplow out, a guy who, yeah, we make fun of some of his plays, but he can be a monster in that spot.
6: Yeah, he definitely can. And they did that a couple of times, by the way. There was another time when they had like 3 tight ends on one side and they ran to the weak side. Mm-hmm. I thought they were trying to maybe kind of overthink it a little bit, but yeah, well, I'm not a play caller. So, and I thought Fleury, he's done a fantastic job. And when you have at the end of a game in the fourth quarter, you got the lead and you have a 10-minute and I think it was 8-second drive. That is good football right there. You just, with a lead, Yeah. That is
4: that's cheated
6: exactly
4: him. 10 minutes, 14 seconds.
6: Is that right?
4: Yeah, don't cheat him, Dave.
6: Man.
4: 16 plays, 70 yards.
6: Yeah, and you could see that those guys all were huffing and puffing their defense, and they were wearing them out. So they're in good shape, that's for sure.
4: Well, and in the one before, the drive before that, the first one of the fourth quarter was 5 minutes, 33 seconds, 10 plays, 80 yards. Mm. So they were just... They were just body blow, just breaking them down.
6: Loved it. I love that they can be that kind of offensive line. So, because that's what you need, and that you can build some pride off of that too. So, it's good to see. And I think, you know, that's still that one spot where you got three guys, including Bradford, where it's like you like to see somebody grab that job by the throat.
4: The right guard spot.
6: Right guard.
4: Are you pretty satisfied with Sundell as your center moving forward, or do you feel like, yeah, he's good, but they could do better, or how do you feel about that?
6: I like Sundell. I think he's the thing about him, and this is what you need at center. You need a guy that's really smart. You know, remember Max Unger?
4: Yeah.
6: I mean, just a perfect example. Robbie, really smart football player.
4: Justin Britt.
6: Yep. Justin Britt. So, I mean, I think that position is, he's somebody that they liked early on because of his smarts, but he didn't quite have the physical, you know, aggression. And now he's become that guy. He's got some nasty in him.
4: Yeah.
6: Love it.
4: Yeah. This is a game where it's hard to find anything if you want to, you know, be critical or be, you know, like, all right, yeah, that was great, but they got to work on this. I mean, I don't know what the slow start. It was kind of a slow first half. Each day it was 7-7 at the end of the first half. So there wasn't.
6: Yeah.
4: They scored early. The Seahawks scored in the first. They didn't score in the second. The opposite was true for the Cardinals. They scored their touchdown in the second. They were scoreless in the first.
6: Yeah. Well, and then the other thing I guess I would say, if you have a complaint, and this is the guy we've been talking about a lot, is like how we're going to get him the ball, is Rashid Shaheed.
4: Not a great day for him.
6: Yeah. So, I mean, you know, he had the fumble, and then, you know, he had a drop, and, you know, I think I was listening to Bump, because Bump played receiver in the NFL, and, you know, he was saying sometimes when you have that much speed, you don't work on the other things, is essentially what he was saying. And that's kind of what, you know, what makes JSN, I don't know what JSN runs the 40 in, and it doesn't really matter.
4: I know.
6: Because he's such a smooth route runner, and it's so subtle, like we talked about.
4: It's fast enough to get away from everybody else.
6: Yeah, but you know, he was saying that sometimes when you have that much speed, you know, you don't work on the other things, and maybe that's something that the timing needs to get a little bit better. But, yeah, I mean, there was not a lot to complain about.
4: Yeah, we'll talk more about Shaheed later, and again, we're nitpicking a dominant 31-7 domination of a division rival who, you know, a lot of people not picking on you for your picks. You weren't alone. There are a lot of people going, hey, man, this Cardinals team, look what they just did on the road to the Chargers, and this Jacoby Brissett's better than people give him credit for, and this is a better team. You better, you know, be on your game, otherwise this team's going to beat you. And I say those people didn't show nearly the amount of faith in Mike McDonald as I did. So, I'm kidding. They gave people a reason to be leery of them. I mean, they played really well against what is thought to be a good team. Again, we'll see what the Chargers ultimately end up being, but put up almost 400 yards against that team, and they look like a different version of the Cardinals, and the Seahawks made them look like the old version of the Cardinals.
6: Well, and Brissett had very similar performance as Drew Lock in week one.
4: Yeah.
6: I mean, he had 73%. I think it was 60 yesterday. And, you know, he didn't throw an interception, threw a touchdown. So
4: Yeah, just a domination. Meanwhile, the rest of the NFL is officially on notice when it comes to one aspect of the Seahawks. Tell you what that is coming up next with Wyman and Bob at Seattle Sports on 710.
1: How about that second half, man?
7: Thanks to JSN.
1: Touchdown, Seahawks! Guess who? His third touchdown of the game.
7: And big plays by the defense.
1: Love a sliding interception.
7: The Hawks make it 2-0.
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0: We've got the text line there for you at 866-979-3776. Weigh in on the Seahawks, Mariners, whatever is on your mind. But we touched on this earlier, but when you look at it, you know, we were talking about the defense and how, to me, they were the star of the show, as great as the offense was, and the offense was great specifically in the second half. But JSN, we asked, can the defense actually be better than they were last year? And we'll see. We're two games in on everything, so not a lot of material to work with. But to this point, you're looking at JSN going, is this guy going to be better than he was last year? He was the offensive player of the year last year. And he feels like he's better. And I know age-wise, he's not even at his you know, physical peak yet. I mean, you just wonder how much better can he be?
1: Yeah, I don't know, man. I mean, it's ridiculous. I think finally, at least for me anyway, I feel like I know what makes him good. You know, that route tree thing, really, I think when they did that during Hard Knocks, it really exemplified what a master he is of, you know, I don't like it when players say their craft, but, you know, playing wide receiver, I mean, he was just put on this earth for that. And he is so good at that. And all the movements are just so subtle. And I don't really know how fast he is, but he's fast enough to run away from pretty much everybody. You know, that's what you call field speed. I mean, there are some guys that they just run, they play faster than their 40 time or anything that's measurable. So, but yeah, I mean, I think also he just understands, he's able to process. And I always say this about running backs, like with K9 last year, he just processes information better, like than other people and quicker. And it's like he knows, you know, what cut to make, and he sees the way to how to beat a defense in his mind. And it just happens quickly. And then the other thing is, I mean, he has tremendous hands.
0: Yeah.
1: I mean, JSN really, I mean, I think he had 11 targets, 9 catches. So yeah. And he averaged 17.2 yards. Now that's easy when you get an 82 yarder, but still. I mean, just, and the thing is the defense knows it's coming.
0: Yeah.
1: Like they've got to have an answer for him. And he's the ultimate extra meeting guy, right? I mean, when you're playing the Seattle Seahawks, you're like, we got to stop this guy. And how are we going to get that done? He's getting so much more attention than he used to. It's not like he's sneaking up on anybody. So, yeah, I mean, it's just, what a blessing. And, you know, I just remember thinking, he was the 20th pick in the draft. Did we really need a receiver there? And, you know, and John Schneider.
0: At the time, you had Tyler Lockett. You had DK Metcalf.
1: Yeah.
0: Yeah. I just looked it up. It said Jackson Smith and Jigba officially ran an unofficial time of 4.48 in the 40-yard dash at the Ohio State Pro Day in 2023. Scouts clocked him anywhere from 4.48 to 4.53.
1: Wow.
0: So in the football world, he's not a burner.
1: Mm-mm.
0: But he's as you just said, football speed. It's like Jerry Rice. Jerry Rice wasn't the 40-yard king. You know, he didn't have that number either.
1: Yeah.
0: But how often did you see him get caught from behind?
1: No.
0: You know, it's the same thing with JSN. He's his 40 time, you're going, that's not awesome.
1: Yeah.
0: But you look at him on the field, he's faking guys out of their jocks, and then he's running free, and nobody catches him.
1: Nope. Yeah, I mean, he just runs away from everybody, and that was, especially in that New England one, that was so cool, because it looked like two or three guys had an angle on him.
0: Yeah.
1: And then the one guy that was closest was chasing him was like a defensive end or D lineman, so he wasn't going to catch him, that's for sure. So, but yeah, just runs away from everyone. And then, you know, I just, like I said, I couldn't believe that they didn't have, but you know, also we found a way to, to scheme up, you know, him and so that he can, you know, get free in that situation. I mean, he just has to make that one move, and that I make it sound easy. It's really hard to do that, to, you know, fake out a starting defensive back in the NFL, but, you know, they found a way to get him open in those kinds of situations. You know, what was one of my favorite parts of that play on the 82 yarder was when Drew Lock, you could almost see the way he looks at him and it's like, no way. Yeah. Really? Yeah. And then he chucks it, and he was pretty flat footed on that throw. I mean, there's a lot of arm strength that went into that.
0: He was just a touch underthrown. You and I were watching it where JSN had to slow down just a little bit to wait for the ball. But I mean, he had nothing but green grass in front of him. Those guys were left in the dust. So
1: yeah, but he was kind of flat footed, and you know, like you said, and it was like a last minute thing. And he was like, whoa, that really is open? You got to be kidding me. So, and he had good arm strength there to get him the ball. But yeah, JSN's just been fantastic.
0: Yeah. And his first career 3 TD game.
2: Lock from the shotgun, four-man rush, looks, throws to the back of the end zone, it's caught, touchdown, Seahawks, guess who? I'll give you a hint, it starts with JSN from 12 yards, and an absolute laser to Jackson in the back of the end zone, his third touchdown of the game.
0: He just had you laughing. He's just so good, it makes you laugh.
1: Rabel was telling me that he was a better receiver than JSN.
0: Now that's funny. Yeah. That's good. He's faster.
1: Yeah, that's true. He ran a 4.37.
0: Yeah. Is it a 3.7 or 3.6? I don't know.
1: It's 3.7.
0: Okay.
1: We're not going any lower than that.
0: All right. Yeah. I mean, if we're just going 40 times, Rabes was faster. But yeah, JSN is just a freak. And here he is breaking down how he got open on that 82-yard touchdown grab.
3: Double move, fake the out, you know, the corner bit. I got to watch the film. I don't know if they're in cover four or cover two, but got a wide open look and just ran in the end zone.
0: He makes it seem, and the way he talks about it is just as subtle as the move.
1: Mm-hmm.
0: Because, again, it wasn't a quick, like, Doug Baldwin leaving, you know, breaking your ankles with that move off the line where you're just like, whoa, where did the guy go?
1: Yeah.
0: Looked like he's leaning toward the right, just tilted his body that way, his head that way, and it looked like, I don't know if the corner was just over-aggressive and said, I'm going to jump this route, and completely bit on it, and then JSN is just streaking down the field.
1: Yeah. Well, and then that's the part of his subtlety. Like, he did just enough. Like, it was just kind of a head fake. He did step out a little bit, but, yeah, I mean, it was just so, everything was still going north-south.
0: It was so smooth, though.
1: Yeah.
0: It wasn't like a quick jerk, like, you know, that shake. It was just kind of a smooth go right. Nope, going back left. The guy just was left in the dust. It was so beautiful. And to your point, Drew Lock here talking about, he admits that he didn't expect JSN to be where he was on that 82-yard touchdown.
4: I was a little surprised. How I thought he was going to do it didn't happen. But that's the, like, beauty of playing with him. He's going to find ways to get open. It might not be the most, like, conventional, but that's what makes him a ball player, and that's what makes him one of the best receivers, offensive player of the year last year. Like, that's just what he is, what he does, man. It's so fun to play with, which is why I think I probably could have gotten it out a step sooner, but sometimes you gotta see how he comes out of it.
1: Yeah, that was, yeah, like you said, or we talked about earlier, it looked like he was like, you got to be kidding me. I wasn't ready for that, because, you know, he was, like I said, kind of flat-footed.
0: Yeah.
1: So, yeah, I just always throw it to JSN.
0: Yep, never fails. Today is the final day you can enter to win 4 tickets to watch the Seahawks host the Chargers on Sunday, October 4th. All you need to do is open the Seattle Sports app to find out how to enter. 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It's completely free. All right, everybody, that does it for us. I want to thank our guests today, Mark Schlereth, Ryan Roland-Smith, and Drake Thomas. Really good stuff today. 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
2: 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Guess who? 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
19: Rest of the game, Jameis Winston has took over. 4 of 12 for 58 yards and an interception. More about this game and the rest of the NFL weekend on Game Night with Q Myers and myself, Emmett Golden.
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0: There's always got to be an appearance by Lil Homie. Lil Homie, the red ear slider.
3: The official mascot of Game Night.
0: That's right. Yeah. That's right. Some may have the Teenage Mutant Ninja Turtles. He got Lil Homie. That's how we roll. He's Emmett Golden. I'm Q Myers. It is Game Night here on ESPN Radio, the all-new ESPN app. SiriusXM, Channel 80, and TuneIn. 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We're going to let you know what caught our attention, what made us look in the world of sports. But before we do that, Emmett, it is Monday Night Football.
3: Yes.
0: The Rams, the Giants. I thought this game was going to be very competitive, but unfortunately, the story of this game is the very first series and the Giants quarterback, Jackson Dart, going out after that first series. And I immediately thought about the first game of the season, that Wednesday night game between the Seahawks and the Patriots, because the Seahawks lost Sam Darnold after the first drive, right? And we haven't seen him since. So all of a sudden, now here you go, Jackson Dart is officially out. But this is what Laura Rutledge, ESPN sideline extraordinaire, had to say about Jackson Dart and the report that she just was told.
4: The Giants just told me the quarterback Jackson Dart is officially ruled out of this game. And this just happened in the tunnel, actually. I witnessed one of the athletic training staff members going up to another staff member and saying they just took his uniform. Another comment I wanted to provide for you guys is that Joe Shane, the GM of the Giants, just walked past me. His quote to me was, he's going to be okay. They're still finding more information. He did receive x-rays, though, here at the stadium.
3: Well, I mean, going to be okay is a good thing, but what does that mean? You know, if you expected a guy to be out for the whole season and he's out for 4 or 5 weeks, you might feel like that's okay. Or if you thought a guy was going to be out 4 or 5 weeks and he's probably going to miss a game, that's okay. So I'd be very interested to find out exactly what he's dealing with and how long, if at all, will he be out. We know he's out for the rest of this game.
0: Yeah, and it's unfortunate, Emmett. It really is, because, again, I feel like this game could be very competitive.
3: Yeah.
0: You know, this is not like the Rams just ran away and hid with this, but now you got Jameis Winston, and he's very hot and cold, to say the least, right? I mean, one minute he's on, the next minute he's throwing an interception. Yes, he's done that already. And so it just feels like to me that they're going to try to hang around, right? Like Jerry would say, hanging around the rim. But I just don't see the Giants in this game really having too much of a chance now that they don't have their starting quarterback in the mix. It just seems like it's throwing everything off from the physical run that they were able to have last week against the Cowboys. It's just something different, man. When your starting quarterback's not out there, you're not going to have that same, the defense isn't going to give you that same respect. And right now the Rams are just saying, basically, Jameis, you're going to have to beat us, and I don't think he's going to be able to do that.
3: I feel like the entire team was shaken, and it seemed like everybody, I mean, I get it. You lost your starting quarterback. Mm-hmm. It's going to take a while. Here's the thing. They went in at halftime. Let's see what adjustments that they made, because I'm with you. It doesn't feel like a game. All it takes is a score. If they score a touchdown, it's 14-10, you start to think, like, okay, now the Rams actually got to start playing a little bit, because the Rams haven't been crisp. They hit a couple big plays.
0: Yeah, exactly.
3: But, nah, they look beatable. Unfortunately, looks like the Giants are just trying to get their feet under them right now.
0: The Rams have no Puka Nacua, and Davante Adams said, no problem, I'll turn back the clock. Yes, I'm 33 years old, but he's got 5 catches for 145 yards and a touchdown. And, honestly, if he had been maybe 30, 29, he would have had 2 touchdowns.
3: Yes, and 200 yards.
0: Right. He got caught from behind on one that I thought he was going to take it to the house. But Devontae's still a really good route runner, always makes himself available. And, you know, he's just really filling that void left from Puka Nacua not being available. Aaron Donald is in the game, right? The first time we've seen him play in 2 years. And there's been moments where you say, yep, that's Aaron Donald, and maybe that's not a good decision to try to block him with your shoulder. Maybe you ought to really put some effort into it, because last I checked, that dude was pretty good. And, yeah, Aaron Donald is still pretty good at defense.
3: Yeah, discombobulated is what I can say about the Giants, because they're just not crisp. They called a run play where you had a receiver run in the scataboo.
0: Right.
3: It was like, what are you guys doing? So they don't look like the team we saw last week.
0: What it looks like is when the Giants are on offense, and that play that you mentioned where Scataboo's trying to run and his own wide receiver ran into him, all I can hear in my head is, You know what I mean? Just like, it's just kind of like a circus act is going on right now. And it really feels like, and we know how it is, man, when you lose your starting quarterback, you're in a bad position. But it just really feels like they, unlike the Seahawks when Sam Darnold went out, they were just not prepared to play with another quarterback that wasn't Jackson Dart. It's just that simple.
3: And I understand initially coming out on offense and not being sharp because it is a jolt to your system. I totally get it. But, you know, Jameis has taken enough snaps and he's played enough football that I would expect him to be a little bit. I know who Jameis Winston is. Trust me. I'm not saying he should be differently. But even, like, Jameis just hasn't been sharp.
0: No.
3: He's had a good throw here or there, but he just underthrew Malik Nabers. Malik Nabers had some space. He underthrew him. McDuffie made a play. The Rams, don't let the Giants hang around. You know, you want to put them away right now so this could be over, because if you let them hang around, the NFL, strange things happen, especially in the fourth quarter.
0: No doubt. So it's in the third quarter right now. The Rams have the 14-3 lead. No Jackson Dart. Jameis Winston is in as the quarterback for the New York Football Giants. He's Emmett Golden. I'm Q Myers. It's Game Night here on ESPN Radio. This we have to do as well.
2: The stories you might have missed that caught our attention.
5: Oh, made you look.
2: Game Night. Made you look.
0: All right, Emmett, what is it that caught your attention, my man? What made you look?
3: You know, I've been having my eyes on the standings in the AL for that last wild card. So the Blue Jays lost tonight to the Orioles. So right now, the Blue Jays are 3.5 games behind the White Sox for the final AL wild card. The Astros are 3 games behind currently. And, you know, it seems like it was going to come down towards the end, but the other teams in the AL starting to slide behind the White Sox and, of course, the Guardians, where they're playing for the AL Central. Whoever doesn't win it right now looks like they're going to end up being, the third wild card.
0: Well, don't worry. It won't come from the AL West. The AL West is not very good this year at all. Nobody wants to win that division. So if I had to bank on one of those teams in the AL West that's in that competition, being the Houston Astros or maybe the Rangers if they go on a run, I would say you're probably in a pretty good position as the Guardians that you're going to end up with that spot. So, yeah, just, you know, go ahead and throw it out there.
3: Yeah.
0: And that's if they don't win the whole thing themselves anyway. So.
3: Yeah, and, you know, it's them and the White Sox right now. There's a game difference between the two. There's like 6 games left.
0: Right.
3: You know, so you win a couple games, you both could lock this thing up and then just battle for the division. So unless a complete fall off from the Guardians and the White Sox and a hot streak by the Astros, the AL Central looking like they'll be represented with 2 teams.
0: Yeah, if I had to put some money on it right now, I would absolutely say that. But that's just me. We'll see how it all plays out when it's all said and done. What caught my attention, what made me look, also came from the baseball world. And it's actually something that started on yesterday, and then we found out a little bit of a report today. Cubs star Alex Bregman has multiple facial fractures after being struck by a foul ball while standing in the on-deck circle. This is according to sources told ESPN's Jeff Passan. He will not undergo surgery, so that's a good thing.
3: Okay.
0: And he's hopeful to return in the postseason. Obviously, Bregman is a hell of a player for the Cubs, but he was standing on deck, and Michael Bush is a left-hander hitter, and boom, checked his swing, and bink, bounced right off his face. Mm. He was leaking. I mean, it was one of those where it was instant, too. He went to the dugout holding his face, had to get a towel, and then you could just see blood dripping down his nose, and it was all bad, but hopefully he can come back in time for the postseason, because he's definitely a player that the Cubs need, but no surgery in Bregman's future, and like I said, hopefully they get him back for the postseason.
3: Man, 1 year, I probably was 10 years old. I was in an all-star game, and I was on deck warming up, and I swung and didn't know a teammate was walking behind me.
0: See?
3: Knocked his teeth out.
0: See?
3: You know, I felt so bad, because he was, I think at that time, those were his adult front teeth.
0: Yeah.
3: So he had to get implants or fake ones. I felt at 10. Like, how terrible is that? I felt horrible.
0: Well, you know, I say it all the time on this fine program we call Game Night on ESPN Radio on the all-new ESPN app.
3: It be your own people.
0: It be your own people. Yeah. And it's knocking folks' teeth out at 10 years old. No wonder you're so nice now. You're still trying to make up for your teammates' teeth that you knocked out.
3: I feel bad, man.
0: I'm glad I wasn't your teammate then. Right. I'm your teammate now, though. He's Evan Colton. I'm Q Myers. Coming up next, quarterbacks around the league, and this is before Jackson Dart went down, are getting injured. We'll give you an update on where and how they're doing. We'll do that next here on Game Night on ESPN Radio on the all-new ESPN app.
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0: Yards, pitch and catch for Matt Stafford. 8 catches, 195 yards, and 2 touchdowns on the night for Devontae Adams. And now the Rams lead 21-3 with 6:21 left in the third.
3: Yeah, Giants with 3 cornerbacks out.
0: Mm-hmm.
3: But do something. Like, you know what I'm saying? Right. I mean, they're not covering Devontae Adams.
0: Well, he's pretty good. And he's letting everybody know that he's still really good, even at 33 years old.
3: This is true. This is true. But he's wide open. All right? Yeah. He is wide open. And when you have a quarterback like Matt Stafford, he's going to hit guys that are wide open. Stafford, 16 to 23, 273 yards, three touchdowns, and an interception. And as you said, Devontae Adams with 195 yards and two touchdowns on eight receptions. I mean, awesome. I know his famous last word. But I think this game is over.
0: Right. It feels like it's trending in that direction.
3: Yeah.
0: I'll say this. When opposing defenses only, so say one corner's out and a new guy comes in, you immediately go and test that guy. Right? That's what you're supposed to do. That's football 101. Where there's a weak link out there or a new link out there, maybe he ends up being a stud. But when a new body is in there, you go test the waters immediately. They've got three out, right? And so now they've got to have multiple dudes. So really, Stafford is like, pick your poison. Where would you like me to go with the ball? Newsom is out. Banks is out. Adebo is out. So they've got guys that now all of a sudden have to step in, and you're playing up against a guy like in Devontae Adams that is an absolute stud. Like I said, even at 33 years old, he still knows how to get it done. They're lucky. The one thing that's a saving grace for the Giants.
3: I was just about to say it.
0: Is that Puka Nacua is not in there tonight.
3: I was just about to say that. Because it might be 42 to 3 right now. This is one thing that drove me crazy. At the end of the half, the Giants had third and two. They ran the ball up the middle, got nothing. It was fourth and two. They kicked a field goal.
0: Right.
3: And I'm thinking, you have a backup quarterback in, three corners out. 3 points is not going to win this game. Like, just go for it. If you don't get it, then the Rams are backed up, and you've actually, your defense, all things considered, have at least been able to make things kind of difficult for the Rams, especially in the first half. But they decide to kick a field goal, and that just, that almost, it felt like, okay, we're just happy with getting on.
0: Wave the white flag?
3: Yeah, like, all right, we just don't want to get shut out. So we can say we didn't get shut out. I question that decision.
0: Well, we'll see what it ends up looking like when it's all said and done. Right now, it's not looking good for the G-men. Down 21-3, 6:21 left to go in the third quarter. It's game night here on ESPN Radio, the all-new ESPN app, SiriusXM Channel 80, and tune in. 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He's Emmett Golden. I'm Q Myers.
1: Caleb with Greengrass at the 10. He goes down awkwardly and looks to be in a bit of pain here, but he is in absolute pain right now inside the 5.
21: I'm actually happy it's nothing with the knee, but the hamstring could be pretty damaging as well. So we'll see how bad it is tomorrow, and we'll go from there.
22: Definitely the tenor of a sigh of relief. Felt like they could have been a lot worse considering the circumstances and the weather conditions today, too.
23: I need a heart and soul engine of this team, and hopefully he's okay and get back out there.
0: So, Emmett, when I saw Caleb Williams go down, I thought the worst. And I think that everyone who was watching the Bears take on the Vikings thought the same thing. Seeing him go down, non-contact, see the way that he was reacting. Players know their body, and seeing him carted off and getting real emotional, I thought, okay, it's an Achilles or it's an ACL or something that's going to end the season. So to find out today that he's week to week with the right hamstring injury, again, the loss was 9-3 to the Vikings. That is a super positive. Now, my gut feeling tells me that we won't see him right away, but I mean, again, it sounds like they avoided a huge blow to their team and that he'll be back sooner rather than later.
3: It definitely looked much worse than it sounds. It looked like his season was done. The way he was rolling around, grabbing onto his face mask, we've seen guys do that before, and typically you don't get good news. So good for them. I wouldn't be surprised if he, like you said, didn't play this week, but I feel like we'll see him back a lot sooner rather than later.
0: Yeah, I would say so as well. But Ben Johnson, their head coach, is not putting the timetable on his return. So why not? Here he is.
24: He's right now working through every avenue that he's got available to get back on track here. So we'll see what that looks like. Here's what I know. This guy's a little bit different than the average human being. I said that last night. I'll double down on that. He gets back. He has in the past a lot faster than what people can anticipate. And so I'm not putting a timeline on this. We're going to say week to week. He's going to attack this with everything that he knows. He's got a great team around him, both in this building and outside of this building. And we'll see where it goes from there.
3: Yeah, and, you know, hopefully he does, you know, come back and heal up fast or whatever. The funniest thing to me has been, now that everybody realizes he's okay and it's not season ending, a lot of people have kind of poked fun at his reaction on social media, which has been funny, but it's only funny because he's okay.
0: Right.
3: You know, if he was out for the season or something, no one would be laughing

0: exactly where he's coming from. So, Caleb, your boy understands, man. I feel you. I absolutely understand. Well, what about the injury in D.C.?
1: Here's J.B. slipped coming out of there. I think he got maybe stepped on, and now he's down.
2: Just very, very unfortunate. We're going to do everything we can to get him back and get him right.
3: You're two games into a very long season, and you think, like, gosh, if we're the Commanders, here we go again.
0: That highlight courtesy of Big 100 and Jaden Daniels. You don't want to see him injured. You sure don't want to see an elbow injury, and you sure don't want to see an elbow injury like he had last season. But, yep, all three, check, check, check. All those boxes were checked on Sunday. So what's the latest and the greatest on Jaden Daniels? Here's their head coach, Dan Quinn.
4: He had imaging done today. He'll see specialists early this week, Tuesday and Wednesday. And then we'll go through the process from there. I know you'll have some questions regarding timelines, but until we go through that process, I'd be guessing to give you any. We will start Marcus on Sunday, and there's nobody easier to rally around than him. When you ask anybody on our team who some of our greatest leaders are, whether it's on or off the field, Marcus is somebody that constantly comes up.
5: Having a veteran quarterback in this situation is tremendous, and it helps out a ton. I got a feeling Jaden will be out longer than Caleb will.
0: Yeah. Emmett, let's keep it a buck. They need to just have surgery and tighten that thing up.
5: Yeah.
0: You know what I mean? Yeah. Like, because they didn't have surgery last year.
5: Right.
0: When this happened, they didn't have the surgery. They just let him rest and rehab. And now it pops out, it gets dislocated again, right? Mm-hmm. This seems like to me, and it's just me, I'm not an expert, I'm not a doctor, I'm not any of those things, I didn't stay at a hotel, that makes me any smarter. But it just to me seems like that they need to go take care of it, maybe take the L right away, handle it, and then give him a chance to come back 100%. You're not a team. I don't want to say nobody, but you're not very good without your star quarterback. And now The last two seasons in a row, you haven't had your star quarterback. Oh, by the way, he's only in year three.
5: Right. And then, what do you do in that situation? He has surgery. You're at the top of the draft. Maybe you trade back or something like that. But then you got to wonder, is this going to be his career? Is he going to be injury prone?
0: That's why I would tighten it up right now. That's why I would go have the surgery and prove to myself, if nobody else, if I'm not proving it to anybody else, I'm proving to me that this is not going to be who you label me. Mm-hmm. I'm not going to be injury prone. I'm going to do everything I can to try to, you know, just not have that happen and this become a recurring thing. Because, again, now it is a recurring thing, and that's going to be a question moving forward. Is he durable enough to be that franchise quarterback that they can rely on week in and week out, year in and year out?
5: And this was just him kind of tripping, you know, after taking the snap and landing.
0: Right.
5: And wasn't even running the ball.
0: And that's just a natural reaction. You know, when you go to fall, you try to hold yourself up. That's all he did. And he wasn't getting hit. So that's why, to me, he just needs to go ahead and handle it, take care of it. However much time he's going to miss, and come back as fully healthy as possible. He's Emmett Golden. I'm Q Myers. There's some teams around the league that are in trouble. They're 0-2. How much trouble are they in? That's next on ESPN Radio.
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4: This is SportsCenter. The Washington Commanders still do not know how much time quarterback Jaden Daniels will miss after dislocating his left elbow. Daniels underwent imaging on Monday and visits specialists scheduled on Tuesday and Wednesday. Initial x-rays show no structural damage, and those evaluations will help determine his recovery time. And in Chicago, Bears quarterback Caleb Williams is considered week to week with a right hamstring injury. Coach Ben Johnson does not expect Williams to practice this week, but has not ruled him out for next Monday night's game against the Philadelphia Eagles. Speaking of Monday night football, it's 21-6 in the Rams taking on the Giants. They're up big at home. Jackson Dart hurt on the very first drive, out with a leg injury. Jameis Winston has come in. He's 7-for-18 for 84 yards and an interception. The story is Devontae Adams. He's having a night. 8 receptions, 195 yards, 2 touchdowns. He's been Matthew Stafford's guy tonight. Coming up next, more breakdown of the weekend in the NFL on Game Night with Q Myers and me, Emmett Golden.
5: 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The Chargers, Bucks, and Colts all had playoff hopes, but they sit at 0-2 to start the season. So are we ready to announce that all of their seasons are over? 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
6: And the Raiders, wow, eyeing 2-0 for the first time in 5 years.
7: Yes, sir. It's earned, too, right? This has not been given to them. This is earned.
6: Cousins' final knee is there, and the teams can spill out into the field. For the first time since 2020, the Raiders come to SoFi and beat the Chargers in their building. Raiders 26, Chargers 14, and Clint Kubiak in the new Las Vegas era is 2-0 to start the 2026 season.
7: That was the final call heard on Raider Nation Radio 920, 26-14. The Raiders beat the Chargers, dropping the Chargers
8: to 0-2, which means, if you're there in La La Land. 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He's Emmett Golden. I'm Q Myers. And Emmett, there's, you know, some surprise teams that are 2-0. There's some surprise teams that are 0-2. And everyone told me, and I believe I was part of the conversation as well, the Chargers were going to be really good this year with the addition of Mike McDaniel as the OC, right? A guy who's a sharp offensive mind. Don't think he's a great head coach, but think he's really good at the OC position and was probably going to give Justin Herbert the best opportunity to succeed this year. Well, through two games, one against the Cardinals, one against the Raiders, both at the crib, they have not done very well, only scoring, well, just really a handful of points and giving up quite a bit. It just has not looked good. How much trouble do you believe those Chargers who are sitting at 0-2 are right now?
4: I think they're in a ton of trouble, and I don't believe in overreacting in the first 4 weeks of the season. Mm-hmm. I just don't. But I came in with low expectations for the Chargers, thinking they'd take a step back. And through 2 weeks, I feel like that is accurate. Their defense is struggling, and their offense, I just don't think they know what they're doing.
8: Right.
4: I don't think they have an identity. The Chargers are in big trouble. I'm not expecting them to make the playoffs this year.
8: You know, the funny thing is, I kept saying how I respect Mike McDaniel as a sharp offensive mind, but my one question I always had was, how is that marriage going to blend? Jim Harbaugh and Mike McDaniel, they're both kind of quirky guys. Their philosophies are much different than each other, right? I mean, you see Mike McDaniel, he's really like basketball on grass, and Jim Harbaugh's like 3 yards in a cloud of dust.
4: Right.
8: Right. It's really two different styles. Right. And so far through 2 weeks, it has not worked very well. And I got another, you know, performance from Justin Herbert, who I didn't think was very good. I was there at SoFi Stadium last night in L.A., and from what I saw, it wasn't very good at all. But what did Jim Harbaugh, their head coach, think about his performance versus the Raiders?
9: Yeah, incredible. Some of the plays that he made, that weren't rewarded, overcoming that adversity. He handled great.
10: Do you feel like he's being let down?
9: I feel like, yeah, when two interceptions that were really, he did exactly what he was supposed to do, but he understands that's football. He believes in his teammates. He trusts them. And, but yeah, when you, the ability to shake that off as a quarterback, I mean, that speaks volumes who he is.
4: So one of the reasons I'm not believing in the Chargers is that right there.
8: Can we ring the bell?
4: Thank you. Thank you. Let's ring the bell. Look, you don't have to destroy a guy. And look, right. David Njoku, who ended up getting hurt,
8: yep.
4: You know, that interception was on him. He kind of bobbled the ball around. There's no question. But when the head coach every day gets in front of the media and go, everybody else is letting Justin Herbert down, then all of a sudden guys go, oh, you think so? Watch this. You know, you think we're letting him down? It's a terrible way to approach things, to go, oh, this guy's perfect and nobody else is helping him. You don't want that dynamic in a locker room.
8: And ever since Jim Harbaugh's been there, he's given that pass to Justin Herbert. And there's many that give a pass to Justin Herbert. But bottom line, as a guy who's considered an elite quarterback, he wasn't very elite, and he hasn't been very elite. 15 for 27, 192, one touchdown, two picks, got sacked three times and fumbled the ball three times as well. Now, the Raiders didn't recover the fumbles, but he still fumbled, right? And so it's just, it wasn't a very good performance. The throw to Njoku was a short throw. Mm-hmm. He underthrew him. So, yes, Njoku bobbled it and allowed the interception to happen, but okay, right?
4: Yeah, I mean, it's just thrown, maybe.
8: Yeah, exactly. It's everyone finds a way to blame someone else except for Justin Herbert. And the only problem I have with that doesn't apply to anyone else in the league.
4: Right.
8: That's my only dream. If you're gonna do that for Herbert, do that for everybody.
4: Everybody else typically gets the majority of the blame.
8: Yep.
4: Like, how many times have you heard, even back when John Harbaugh's brother was in Baltimore, was he saying, oh, Mark's not doing anything wrong, he's perfect.
8: Right.
4: It's everybody else's fault? No. You don't see that in Kansas City.
8: No.
4: You know, whenever Pat struggles. So you're right. It is Justin gets all of the love, none of the blame.
8: And the reason I think that they're in some big-time trouble is not because they lost to the Cardinals and the Raiders. It's because at the Bills, at the Seahawks, versus the Broncos, at the Chiefs, a bye, at the Rams, which is their stadium they play in anyway, versus the Texans, and at the Ravens. That's the next 7 weeks.
4: Yeah,
8: That's why I think they're in a world of hurt.
4: Yeah, it's going to be ugly.
8: Right. I mean, they always say it gets late early. Mm-hmm. It's getting late early for the Chargers, especially with that upcoming schedule. I don't think they're going to lose every one of those, but I don't think that they're going to be in positive territory, if you know what I mean, when that stretch of games is over. So the Chargers are in a bad position, and someone's going to ultimately be the fall guy.
4: Yeah.
8: It ain't going to be Jim Harbaugh.
4: And it ain't going to be Justin Herbert.
8: Right. That part. So we'll see, who ends up taking the blame for the struggles there in L.A. What about Tampa Bay?
11: The Tampa Bay Buccaneers.
8: The Buccaneers are 0-2 for the first time since 2014. They have been 2-0 the last five seasons. You mentioned it before the season got started. You said, oh, Baker got paid. Never mind. Mm-hmm. I'm out. I didn't think it was going to look like this. And I'm not putting it all on him.
4: Yeah.
8: But, man, 0-2 on the season and multiple turnovers does not look good.
4: No, and I was actually extremely surprised at how the Bucs looked against the Browns. I just knew Baker Mayfield was going to show up, and he had he's got a chip on his shoulder. The Browns traded him away to have Deshaun Watson as their quarterback, and Deshaun Watson outplayed Baker Mayfield on Sunday, which is words I never thought I was going to say. There were moments when Baker looked like vintage Baker, and then there were other times when he wasn't even anywhere close to completing passes to guys that were open, and ultimately, it was part of what cost them the game. It was a team effort, not totally on Baker, but I was surprised that Baker didn't take the opportunity to kind of make a point against the Browns. I was very shocked.
8: Well, I'll tell you, man, they've been struggling since the end of last year, right? They finished off last season on a down, and they're still on that down. They haven't found a way to shake that and get back into the new season. Here's their head coach, Todd Bowles, on their struggles, carrying over from 1 year to the next.
12: I feel like that won't be determined till the end of the season. I think if you lose the first two games of the year, that doesn't determine the other 15 games. So that's probably a question that could be answered later than now. Right now we're 0-2. We're not 0-9 or 0-11. So that doesn't bother me as much from that standpoint. We just got to get better and win a ball game.
4: And that's true. That is very true. Next week, Vikings. Maybe that's Vikings, Packers, Cowboys, Steelers. So they got some games. They're playing some teams that at least we think at this moment are better than the Browns. They even struggle with Cleveland. So we'll see if they're able to get some things right. But it does look like there's a hangover from last season.
8: Yeah, and I don't think that that's a question that just could be answered at the end of the year. I think that there's some reality to, hey, man, shake this off. I know that all the players aren't the same as they were last year, right? Mike Evans is most notably in San Francisco. I get that, but you had guys get paid this offseason, right? They brought you back this offseason, right? So you need to make sure that these guys come out the gates on fire, hair on fire, because it's a very winnable division. And right now, you're already losing ground just in general. And like you said, these handful of games could really put them in a bad position.
4: And there's pressure on Baker Mayfield because he got paid. He wanted 3 years, and they didn't give it to him. He was at a press conference saying it was so disrespectful, and he was going to show them that they were making a mistake. They go, you know what, Baker, you're right. You are our guy. Here's the third year. Let's go ahead and get you straight. Said thank you, and then has not played well in his first two games. And it's super early. I don't expect the whole season to be bad, but it's getting late early, as you just said when it came to the Chargers.
8: Look, he had, three fumbles week one, had an interception against the Browns. I mean, you turning the ball over is what my biggest concern is, and that's what Baker Mayfield and the Tampa Bay Buccaneers can't afford to do. They got to get back on that horse and ride that bad boy and get back to winning ways. He's Emmett Golden. I'm Q Myers. It's game night here on ESPN Radio. One of the biggest offensive stars of the weekend in college football will join us next here on Game Night on ESPN Radio on the all-new ESPN app.
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8: Kentucky, the Wildcats, defeating number 9 ranked Texas A&M at the time, 31-21. 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The all-new ESPN app, SiriusXM Channel 80, and TuneIn, presented by Progressive Insurance alongside Emmett Golden. I'm Q Myers. Joining us now from Kentucky is their running back, C.J. Baxter. And C.J., thanks so much for your time. Appreciate you. You guys gave Alabama a really good run for their money early on last week. Obviously came up short in the second half. But you gave them a run for their money. So what was the mindset going into this Texas A&M game?
31: Yeah, like you said, we played a close one against Bama. And then going into A&M game, we really talked about finishing. We started that game extremely fast, all three phases. You know, if you go back and look at the Bama game, we were leading for the first 42 minutes of the game, but then, like, the last 3 minutes of the third and then the fourth quarter is when things started, you know, to shift and Bama's favor. Oh, so we preached this last week of practice, like, finish, one play mentality, whatever happens the play before or the next play, it doesn't matter. Let's focus on this play. And that really helped us going into this week.
9: What I love is you guys didn't let last week beat you this week. And what was kind of the message after that Alabama game from the coaching staff and from the leaders on the team?
31: Yeah, like you said, we didn't let that game beat us. So, like, the message was really, like, we either pout and moan about it or we could do something about it. And I feel like that's what we all did. The way that we prepared for the game, the way we attacked the week, it was very physical and mentally, you know, just being mentally detailed and stuff like that. So it really helped us a lot.
8: C.J. Baxter, Kentucky running back, is with us here on Game Night on ESPN Radio, the all-new ESPN app for you. You had 87 yards, a couple touchdowns on 19 carries. You guys played the more physical style of ball, being able to carry the rock 36 times as a collective. What was it going into that game where you guys decided you were going to out-physical the Aggies?
31: Yeah, we have a saying in the building, run to win. We firmly believe we run the ball, we win games. And that O-line, I talk about them a ton, but, man, they're amazing. The way that they work, the way that they, like you say, physically dominate people, they impose their will a ton. So when you have an O-line, it just makes the runner's job way easier. I feel like they make us look way better than what we actually are.
0: What type of relationship do you have with the offensive line? Because, you know, you depend on them. It sounds like they come through for you guys.
31: Yeah. No, I have a great relationship with those guys. You know, different relationship with each one. Like, I literally just got done talking to Colton Price. I call him the unk of the O-line. that's our starting center. Lance Hurd, he's real, a great guy, real cool. Joke around with him a lot. Man, all those guys are great people, which is even better because they're great players, but they're even better people. So they're all guys that I joke around with and talk with. We have real conversations, and we all help each other get better, which is the best part.
8: CJ, at the top, I mentioned that this was an upset, but from your guys' mentality and just talking to you for a few minutes, you guys don't look at it as an upset. You guys believe that you were the better team. You were going to win that game regardless. Where does that mentality come from?
31: In the preparation, when you prepare extremely well, then I believe that going into the game is like it's not really upset to us because we prepared for it. We believe that we were able to win the game, and that's something that we talked about during the week. Like, believe, let's not just go in that place and be like, okay, we're finna play another game. Like, we gotta believe that we going here to win this game, to play great, and all of that. So that's just something that's becoming a norm around the building, believing in this is going to be the first big win, basically. This is trying to be a new norm for us.
0: He's C.J. Baxter, Kentucky running back. I'm Emmett Golden alongside Q Myers. It's Game Night on ESPN Radio. What is it like going on the road in the SEC?
31: Yeah, when you go on the road, it takes all, I don't know how many people we travel, I think it's like 70 or something. It takes all 70 people, all 70 players, and then including the coaches and stuff. When you go on the road, it's literally you. It's the team, the people in the building. Where it's like when you play home, you know, you got the fans and support staff and stuff like that. But like when you go on the road, it's just y'all. So we talked about it this week, and we had a saying, the eye of the storm. If you think about a hurricane, the eye of it is the most calmest part. The outside of it is where all the chaos is, and we looked at it as the eye of the storm for us was the field, the play, making plays and stuff like that. That was the eye of the storm. That's where everything was calm and stuff like that. The chaos was the fans, the us playing on the road, stuff like that, all the outside factors that doesn't really have any, you know, input in whether we win or lose.
8: See, we need to have the eye of the storm on this show.
0: I heard that.
8: We need to understand the eye of the storm mentality. We just learned something from our friend C.J. Baxter, Kentucky running back, here on Game Night.
0: Yeah, I typically bring the chaos.
8: Yeah,
0: CJ,
8: you do.
0: That's literally my role.
8: Yeah, exactly. So, C.J., you just learned us, man. We definitely needed to hear that. What is it about Kentucky? We see how competitive you guys are, how tough you are, but what is it that we need to know about this program?
31: Yeah, man, Coach Stein has done an amazing job from the time that he recruited me in the portal up until this point, and it's just going to continue to grow, establishing the culture. I said it earlier in one of the previous interviews I did, but I believe that culture wins games, especially tough games, when the talent is pretty much equal. Because in the SEC, and you know, is the talent's pretty much equal almost across the board. Like, you have great players all across the board, but when you get to the fourth quarter and the score is close and stuff like that, coach is going to win the game because culture is, execution, who's going to be more detailed, who's going to make the play, stuff like that, who's going to have their brothers back and stuff like that. So he's done a great job with that. And then just the way that we practice, the way that they prepare us for games, honestly, for us, practice is harder than games, which it should be. Our Tuesdays are what we call tough Tuesdays, toughness Tuesdays. It's very physical, and we get after it, but it makes the game so much easier.
8: Now, CJ, we got to let you know, man, you're friend of the program here on Game Night on ESPN Radio. So I know you got other interviews to do, but you can't be friends with their show. You got to be friends with us here on Game Night.
0: Yeah. Oh, don't worry.
31: I'm friends with y'all.
0: I'm glad you said that. So, CJ, I'm a gamer, all right? Oh, and I'm looking to find somebody to run with. Do you play 2K at all? I'm a center, man. I got a center build. I'm looking for a crew to run with. Do you play the game at all?
31: Yeah, I play the game. I haven't played that much since the season started, but I'm a gamer too. I have a game room in my house. And whenever I get free time on a Sunday, I'll get on.
0: Hey, that's what's up. All right, so I'm an Ego the 80. All right, on all gaming platforms, hit me up. You got a free Sunday.
8: See, my man's trying to focus. I mean, he's got a season right now.
0: He said Sunday.
8: I know, but he's still trying to focus. See,
0: yeah, don't you focus during the week, big dog. But holler at me when you got some free time.
31: Oh yeah, we'll do.
8: CJ, before we let you go, obviously you're a very talented football player, running back, but also we hear that you're really good at cooking. So, what's the best meal that you sit there and prepare?
31: let me see. I love steak. Like,
0: nice.
31: I can eat steak.
0: Okay.
31: At least 3 days.
8: What kind of steak? I'm a bone-in ribeye guy.
31: I do like sirloin.
8: Okay.
31: I'm not really a bone-in.
8: Ah, that's all right.
0: Yeah, look, I'm going to put you on real quick. So, no bone-in, just go ribeye, all right?
8: Oh, here he goes.
0: And go reverse sear. Reverse sear, right? It's on the grill where you put the fire on one half of the grill and when the steak on the side without the fire, you close the top, get it to you just about ready for it, throw it on that fire to get the grill marks, and bam, it's crazy.
31: All right, I'm going to look into that.
0: For sure. For sure.
8: Now you got him gaming
0: competitions.
8: Now you got him trying to be on the grill and doing extra. He's already a really good cook, man. He's good, man.
0: Hey, I don't seem like my type of dude. He on the 2K, cooking steak. You know what I'm saying? We could kill. I'm up in Ohio, dog. I can drive down. It ain't no big deal.
8: I'm in Vegas, CJ. You'll have a lot more fun here in Las Vegas. I'm just saying. Just throwing it out there. But fantastic work, man. Congratulations on the big win. Keep guys doing what you guys are doing. Like I said, man, definitely appreciate your time, and good luck the rest of the way.
31: Yeah, thank you for having me. God bless y'all.
8: I just realized we sounded like we fighting over CJ. Who's CJ going to come kick it with me here in Vegas? He going to kick it with you, get on the sticks. We're going to let him actually, play another game with his Kentucky teammates. Like, what are we doing, man? CJ probably just thought about himself like, man, I don't know about these guys, man. This is...
0: Hey, man, we're just trying to kick it.
8: It's like a family divided. No, you're going over daddy's house for holidays. No, you're going over to your mama's house.
0: Like, I just want to go to grandma's.
8: Right.
0: You know what I'm saying?
8: I just want to go somewhere and have some good food and a good time. I don't want to hear all this arguing and fighting.
0: Yeah.
8: You better not go to your daddy's house because you know your daddy always fighting. Like,
0: You know he be drinking. You know what I'm saying?
8: Unfortunately, Emmett, I think we have way too much understanding and experience with this conversation. So we'll let CJ in Kentucky do what CJ in Kentucky is doing. Big victory over Texas A&M this weekend. Give them all the props in the world for that. And look, man, they pushed Alabama.
0: They pushed Alabama
8: the week before.
0: Yeah,
8: and then, the floodgates opened up late in the game. But, yeah, they gave them a run for their money. I was holding my breath like, come on, man. Don't do this already.
0: Had your skirt.
8: Yeah.
0: Your little skirt.
8: Yeah, exactly. That is exactly it. We'll take you back. NFL Sunday action. We'll cover it up in about as quickly as possible. We'll do that next here on Game Night on ESPN Radio.
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0: In the NFL, Michael Penix Jr. is set to make his season debut in primetime. The Atlanta Falcons announced that Penix will start Thursday night against Green Bay. It will be the first time since week 11 of last season when he tore his ACL in his left knee. Penix underwent 2 procedures and was cleared for full practice late last month. In Seattle, the Seahawks quarterback Sam Darnold is expected to return to practice on Wednesday. Darnold has missed most of the team's first 2 games because of a glute injury. Coach Mike McDonald says Darnold will participate in some capacity, but the team will determine his workload later in the week. Let's take a look at Monday Night Football. The Rams all over the Giants, 28-6. We have Devontae Adams, who has had a huge game tonight. 8 receptions, 195 yards, 2 touchdowns. Matt Stafford, 21-30, 320 yards, 4 touchdowns, and an interception. In the first drive of the game, the Giants' Jackson Dart left the game with a leg injury. He was replaced by Jameis Winston, has not returned. Also early in the game, Malik Nabers suffered an injury, has been in and out of the lineup. He has 1 reception for 1 yard. Coming up next, more game night with Q Myers and myself, Emmett Golden.
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0: guys. 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And, well, week two is almost officially done deal records. The Rams have a commanding lead right now over the New York Football Giants, 28-6, 6 minutes left to go in that one. Of course, we'll give you all the post-game reaction here from coaches and players. So week two, Emmett, almost officially in the books, but if anyone missed any of it, we got you covered like this.
1: Did you miss any of this weekend's NFL action?
2: Quick throw, touchdown.
1: We've got you covered.
2: One, two, three, woo!
1: This is Hurry Up Recaps.
2: Hurry up, hurry up.
1: On game night.
0: All right, here we go. We're going to make it happen. Quick, fast, and hurry. Game number one.
1: Panthers at Falcons.
3: Man, it's all bad for the Falcons. All right, they literally don't have a quarterback. I know Michael Penix Jr. will play on Thursday night, but, man, they're down bad.
0: Yeah, and, you know, there's no reason why the Falcons have as many primetime games as they do, but they've got, like, three in a row. Not needed. They lose to the Panthers 34-3. The Panthers score 71 points through the first two games of the season. What's the next game?
1: Bengals at Texans.
0: Hey, man, color me shocked, brother. I came into this season talking real high about the Houston Texans. Mm-hmm. Right now, I'm asking DeMeco Ryans, what's going on, brother? Cincinnati, 20-6 over Houston?
3: I'm not tripping, all right? They gave up 20 points. One of those was one of the most acrobatic catches I've seen by Ja'Marr Chase in some time. They're 0-2. They lost in close games to two good teams. I'm not tripping.
0: Well, they got to get back into winning ways. They got to figure it out quick, fast, and in a hurry. What's the next game?
1: Browns at Buccaneers.
3: I can't believe it. I cannot believe it. I just knew Baker Mayfield was going to light the Browns up. But Deshaun Watson outplayed Baker Mayfield on the road to get the Browns to 1-1.
0: Buccaneers 0-2 for the first time since 2014. They have started 2-0 in each of the last five seasons. Six-game losing streak for Baker Mayfield versus the AFC North. Longest active losing streak against the division.
3: Denzel Boston's a dog.
0: There you go. Next game.
1: Packers at Jets.
0: I'll tell you what, man. I thought the Jets were onto something. I thought Aaron Glenn had him something. Looked like he was going to, you know, all of a sudden start the season 2-0. Late. Bad coaching, whatever you want to call it, yeah. Green Bay finds a way to get it done and win 20-17.
3: They're better than last year, you know, which at this point, when you're as bad as they were last year, that's all you're looking for. So at least they are improving.
0: And Green Bay needed that victory bad. They started out 0-2. Woo! Get the moving truck ready, Matt LaFleur. Get the moving truck ready.
3: Play a game. Oh, look at
1: Vikings and Bears.
0: I almost was there.
3: Almost. This was weather. This was a bunch of bad weather. Tough to get the offense going. But the Minnesota Vikings find a way, and they beat the Bears in this one. But it was so sloppy. I didn't learn anything from this game.
0: Story of this game, Caleb Williams leaving. We found out he's got a hamstring injury listed as week to week, but really seems like he avoided a major, major injury. But Brian Flores, that defense from Minnesota, had their way with Chicago. 9-3, Minnesota wins. Next game.
1: Saints at Ravens.
0: You know what, man? The Saints might be a lot better than most people are getting them credit for.
3: Mm-hmm.
0: Right? They easily could be 2-0. They're now 1-1. They got the late victory over the Baltimore Ravens. Looked like Baltimore was going to handle their business, but New Orleans scores 15 in the fourth quarter to be able to win this game.
3: Hey, I picked the Saints to win the NFC South, and I was told I was crazy. That's right, crazy like a fox.
0: Did I tell you that?
3: You did.
0: Oh, my bad. All right, my bad. 24-17, New Orleans gets the win.
3: Delay a game.
0: Ah, see, you did that to me.
1: Eagles at Titans.
0: I got to give Jalen Hurts a lot of credit for this one. Last drive of the game, no timeouts, has to go the entire field. Finds a way to get it done, punch it into the end zone without Saquon Barkley. They beat the Titans 24-20.
3: Yeah, and you know what? The fact that the Titans were in this game, I was surprised about that. Cam Ward didn't do great throwing the ball, but had two touchdowns on the ground.
0: Eagles found a way to get it done, which is all that matters. At the end of the day, the Titans drop another one. What's the next game?
1: Steelers at Patriots.
0: Oh, I got it in ahead of time.
3: Hey, the Steelers down bad, man. I know, you know, when they get a win week one, easy for me to say, but I don't really see it. And Aaron Rodgers looks old, and boy, did he get jacked up.
0: Yeah, he did. And look, I fell for the banana in the tailpipe. I thought they were going to be better based off their week one victory, and I thought the Patriots were probably going to be down. So for 1 week, especially the defense from the Patriots, I thought they looked good and making some plays, even scoring a touchdown. New England 20, Pittsburgh 3.
4: Play game. Offense.
1: Jaguars at Broncos.
0: Should I ever be, like, offsides?
3: Nope. No. False start. See, and now you're already, you're behind the clock. Hey, I said I wasn't worried about the defense for the Broncos. If nobody played defense week one, their defense made some plays in the 2013 victory over the Jags.
0: The Jaguars had to lead, man, with 9:02 left in the third quarter. They were up 13-3, but were outscored 17-0 over the final 24 minutes of the game. They have to feel like that's one that they let get away. Denver gets the win 20-13.
4: Delay game. Offense.
3: I already gave the score. You didn't have to get the score. I gave the score. This was another one. I knew what it was. I even bet on this. I knew that the Raiders were going to beat the Chargers. Chargers in trouble. And the Raiders, this year's team, I don't see them as a team that's going to beat themselves every week. So they're much better. They're much improved.
0: I like the direction that they're going, that's for sure. First time they started the season 2-0 since 2021. So that tells you all you need to know. The Raiders get the victory of the Chargers. You're right. The Chargers are in a bad, bad position. Mm-hmm. Next game.
1: Seahawks and Cardinals.
0: They always try to throw the flag on me, man.
3: Always.
0: I'm good. Always. Seattle got the victory over the Cardinals. Arizona, I know they got the week one victory of the Chargers, but Seattle, they look really good even without their quarterback Sam Darnold. They put 31 of them bad boys up on Arizona.
3: And this was a matchup that was unbalanced. We know the Seahawks are Super Bowl contenders. They won one last year. Arizona, they're looking for a quarterback.
0: Right. Mike McDonald, NFL best, 16-2 on the road since becoming the head coach of the 2024 season.
3: Offense.
0: Shout out to Coach McDonald.
1: Dolphins at 49ers.
0: Hey, man, that was a hell of a stat. I had to give him his props, man.
3: Look, Miami, they're bad. Q.
0: Pass.
3: Right. 49.
0: What he said. Good. Next game.
3: 35-13.
1: Commanders at Cowboys.
0: This was about Jaden Daniels, man. Yeah. I mean, look, I thought this was going to be a Cowboys victory anyway, but once Jaden Daniels went down, and that's the long-term concern in D.C. The Cowboys got back in the win column. Again, not a big surprise. Hate that for Jaden Daniels and the Commanders.
3: Me too. You didn't learn a ton because once that happened, you knew that the Commanders didn't stand much of a chance.
0: No, not at all. Not at all. So Dallas gets the dub over Washington. Next game.
1: Colts at Chiefs.
0: This was a really entertaining Sunday night football game. I was headed back from L.A. and I listened to the whole game, and it was interesting because Indianapolis kept it so close and pushed them. I mean, it took overtime to get it done, and it happened. And Kansas City wins on the last play of the game.
3: Yeah, I got to give the Colts credit, but looked like the Chiefs winning in dramatic fashion like they've done so many times with Andy Reid and Pat Mahomes.
0: Yeah, and Patrick Mahomes is looking more and more comfortable each and every time he takes the field, so it's not a big surprise, but they get the victory and they start out their season 2-0. So decline it. Decline the penalty.
3: All right, I'll decline it.
0: Decline the penalty. It's at the end anyway.
3: Yeah,
0: it's at the end.
3: We're not going to take that. Yeah. We already lost because we've had too many penalties. So
5: next time you need me to reset the clock, just make the hand gesture.
0: Well, I mean, yeah, act like we're Michigan, right? Put extra second on the clock for us.
3: Yeah, we got some Big Ten in us. Don't worry about it. You know what I'm saying? We'll work it out.
0: I'm just saying, it's the last game, so right. we can do that. Kenneth Walker, man, he's just such a really good addition to this team. Yeah, we talked about him after week one, but, you know, 117, 369 yards from scrimmage through the first two games of the season. He's showing that the money that they paid him in free agency was well worth it. It adds another dynamic to this Chiefs team.
3: Yeah, I mean, this was a team that we knew could be innovative and we knew could throw the ball, but they haven't had a bell cow what it feels like in a long time. He certainly is that, and Walker is he's earning his check, that's for sure.
0: Absolutely. So the Chiefs are going to be a tough out. Not that that's a big surprise. Continue to see them, evolve and get better, and especially as Patrick Mahomes gets more and more confidence in that surgically repaired knee. So there you go. Week two, just like that, man, start to finish. That's how we get down. And, oh, by the way, speaking of finishes, Monday Night Football, it is in the books. We react next to the Rams' 28-6 victory over the New York Football Giants. 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
0: 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I'm Q Myers. Couple storylines from this game. One, Matt Stafford, after, well, it seems like the Rams haven't played in about a month, after looking like he was very much his age when they played in Australia. A lot of that had to do with the travel, in my opinion. Was really sharp on this night. 22 for 31, 327 yards, 4 touchdowns. He did throw an interception and was sacked once, but he looked good. He, like I said, yeah, he had control of the offense and threw the ball around the yard to anyone who was interested in playing catch with them. That's what it seemed like it was. And for the most part, it was Devontae Adams on the other side of things. The other storyline that was a big one coming out of this game, and for the Giants is obviously a long-term storyline, is that Jackson Dart left after the first series of the game. He got there was a meeting at the quarterback, and he got crunched in between two defenders and left the game. We knew it was some kind of knee injury, and from Ian Rappaport, Giants quarterback Jackson Dart is believed to have suffered a sprained MCL based on initial exams. X-rays were negative, and the MRI is coming Tuesday. Dart is expected to miss some time, though in general, it is positive news.
3: Yeah, at least it's not for the season. Also, we got to keep our eye out. Brian Burns left the game late.
0: Yeah.
3: He was kind of helped off the field as well. So Malik Nabers, he got injured at some point and only had one reception for 1 yard. So it's a mash unit right now for the Giants, and it looks like they're not going to have their quarterback for at least a couple weeks. So things not looking good in New York right now.
0: No, they're not. Again, I think you said it perfectly when you said they're a mash unit. That's just what they are. And, you know, they tried their best. You know, you always say next man up, but when you have multiple guys down, I mean, even in their secondary alone, three dudes were out. Three major contributors were out, their big-time corners, and it made life easy on Matt Stafford, made life easy on Davante Adams, and even without Puka Nacua, still had a very good night. 8 catches for Devontae, 195 yards, couple touchdowns. Terrence Ferguson, 6 catches, I should say, and a touchdown. They were just they were on point with their passing game. And after the game, Matt Stafford caught up with Arlisa Salters.
6: Matthew, you guys averaged nearly 9 yards a play tonight. Just what felt better?
8: Yeah, I mean, obviously we executed at a higher clip, had some explosive plays, which is nice. To be honest with you, I felt like we could have been more efficient. You know, we had some plays that we left out there that we know we can make. So always ways to be better, but proud of our effort tonight. Guys played really well up front against a really good front and, allowed me to kind of go back there and play.
6: I know you said after week one that you felt like you missed Devontae a couple of times. You did not miss him tonight. Just what was clicking with him?
8: Yeah, a little bit of everything. You know, he kind of attacked all areas of the field. He's a fantastic football player. We're lucky to have him. Obviously, Puka not being here tonight, more of an onus on what Tate can do, and he delivered for us big time, which is awesome.
6: 4 touchdown passes for you tonight. That puts you 6th on the list all time. Just what does that mean to you?
8: It's a humbling feeling. I have so much respect for the people that played this game before me and such big fans of those guys. So just to be, in that same breath with those guys is a cool feeling for me.
6: And I know you just said something to Jackson Dart. Tough night for him. Just what did you want him to know?
8: Yeah, I just said I was pulling for him. You know, I don't expect him to tell me what's going on, but I just want to let him know I was pulling for him. I want young guys in this league to play our position, to play well. He's doing a heck of a job. Hopefully he's back sooner rather than later.
6: And did you get a chance to check out 99 tonight?
8: I did. How about that entrance? When he came in and ran out, I was jacked up, man. Everybody's jacked up. It was a cool thing to see.
3: Yeah, everybody was extremely fired up. It was quite the scene. And you think, like, if they had a healthy Myles Garrett, those two together, because, look, Donald, he didn't play every snap.
0: Right.
3: But when he was in there, he was disruptive for sure. And, you try to think, like, what is he going to be like once he really gets his legs up under him? That defensive line should be pretty tough. There was Donald had 3 tackles, 1 solo tackle, 1 tackle for loss. So, again, didn't play a ton, and the game was in hand. So there wasn't a need to have him out there a lot tonight.
0: Yeah, I think he only had 32 snaps.
3: Yeah.
0: Right? But his presence was felt on those snaps. I mean, he definitely was letting it be known what he could bring to the table, and he's just ramping up. So I feel really good that Rams defense is going to be where it needs to be, especially with the other additions that they made this offseason, especially in the secondary, going out and getting guys that can cover on the back end, allow those guys up front to be able to get to the quarterback. And, I don't know if you know, they don't need much time to get to the quarterback. They're really good at that. And, also able to stop the run. There was no rushing attack for the Giants. A lot of that had to do with the fact that there was no Jackson Dart. So with one big threat already gone, it made life very difficult on Cam Scataboo. Only 12 carries for 36 yards, a long of 8. So it was just one of those days. The Giants are going to go. We know who John Harbaugh is. The Giants are going to go as the ground game gets cooking. And on a night like tonight, especially once their quarterback went down, and he went down very early, and I saw a report from our guy Jordan Ronan that said that Jackson Dart, in fact, did want to get back into the game. So we heard early. They had to take his uniform from him. He was actually trying to petition to get back into the game, which is pretty funny, but it shows you the kind of person he is and player he is and the way that he wants to be out there with his guys at all times.
2: And they needed his presence.
0: Yep.
2: Like, because I felt like once he was out and the people found out he wasn't coming back, it just seemed like the team never got refocused again. And I get it. It happens. I think about Drew Lock in week one when you saw the Seahawks and Darnold went down. The biggest change for them is when they went in at halftime, they came out, the offense looked much different. And I was wondering if that was going to happen with the Giants offense. It didn't. It just flat out, it seemed like they were never able to calm themselves down and refocus at all. And the Rams at that point were on cruise control. It feels like Devontae Adams didn't even play in the fourth quarter.
0: He didn't have to. He already had eight catches and 195 yards and a couple TDs. Matter of fact, first player age 33 or older with 190 receiving yards and two touchdowns since Shannon Sharpe did it back in 2002. So, Devontae Adams, he really, and I got to give him a lot of props, man. Obviously, he's a really good wide receiver. We know that. That's a given. But to be able to step up and play even bigger role than he's had to play,

0: I'll say this. From covering Devontae up close and personal with his quick cup of coffee that he had with the Raiders, mm-hmm. that dude is such a technician at the line of scrimmage.
1: Yeah.
0: He is so good at the line. Like, he wins his routes right there mm-hmm. at the line of scrimmage. Like, he just, he'll put his foot in the dirt. He'll take one step. He's not the fastest dude.
1: Right.
0: He's not the fastest dude. He's not the dude who's going to jump out the gym. He's not the guy that's going to, you know, just, you know, out athlete you or make all these crazy one-handed catches. He's just really good. You know what I mean? He's just very sound. His technique is perfect. Yes, he is. He is, man, he is on point. And again, tonight he showed that. And especially when you have backup corners in, I mean, a guy like that is licking his chops saying, oh, that's... You're gonna defend me? Okay. Mm-hmm. Class is in session, son.
1: Barbecue chicken. Right. That's what it was tonight. If you're a Shaquille O'Neal fan, it was barbecue chicken. And I was disappointed because I expected this to be a better game.
0: Yeah.
1: And I thought the Giants had some chances. I felt like early on, if the Giants could have scored a touchdown, if Jameis could have got them in and they go into halftime down 14-7, I feel like that's a completely different game. John Harbaugh decided to kick a field goal on 4th-and-2 from around the 2-yard line, 3-yard line. Mm-hmm. It was a decision that, I felt like it was almost waving the white flag, like, yeah, we just don't want to get blanked, so let's kick this field goal.
0: Well, the thing about it is they tried to run the rock, and they weren't able to, and they actually lost some yardage. And I thought, okay, at that point, they're so one-dimensional. Now, they have, you know what I mean? Like, they almost had no option. I felt like they were going to get nothing, but I understand what you're saying. Like, hey, go for the touchdown.
1: Might as well.
0: Right, you know? Exactly. But unfortunately, like I said, man, once Jackson Dart went out, it just felt like the air went out of the sails of the Giants, and they weren't prepared to go it without Jackson Dart, and they had to go to Jameis Winston. And what disappoints me about that is Jameis Winston's a veteran.
1: Mm-hmm.
0: You know, so it's a luxury to have a veteran like him. Like, Washington has to have Marcus Mariota go in there, right? Remember, there was a time when Jameis Winston and Marcus Mariota went 1-2. Right? Those are veterans that they should be able to step in and at least keep you competitive in the game. And it felt like to me that the Giants weren't competitive once Jackson Dart left the game. Speaking of Jackson Dart, John Harbaugh said the sprained MCL in the neighborhood for Dart. So that sounds like exactly what he has. Yeah. They said they'll know more tomorrow, and there is no timetable until they know more for when he will return. So unfortunate for Jackson Dart and the G-Man. We've got more reaction to Monday Night Football on ESPN Radio.
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4: The Washington Commanders still don't know how much time quarterback Jaden Daniels will miss after dislocating his left elbow. Daniels underwent imaging Monday with visits to specialists scheduled for Tuesday and Wednesday. Initial x-rays show no structural damage, and those evaluations will help determine his recovery timeline. In Chicago, Bears quarterback Caleb Williams is considered week-to-week with a right hamstring injury. Head coach Ben Johnson does not expect Williams to practice this week, but has not ruled him out for next Monday night's game against the Philadelphia Eagles. In Monday Night Football, the Rams cruised to victory over the Giants 28-6. Game was basically over after the first drive where Giants quarterback Jackson Dart left the game. He was out for the rest of the game. John Harbaugh says in the area of a sprained MCL. The Rams on the other side, Matt Stafford, 22 of 31, 327 yards passing, 4 touchdowns and an interception. Devontae Adams, 8 receptions, 195 yards and 2 touchdowns as the Rams again get the victory. Coming up, more game night with Q Myers and myself, Emmett Golden.
5: Coming up on the Tuesday edition of Unsportsmanlike with Evan Cohen, Chris Canty, and me, Michelle Smallman. The Chargers, Bucks, and Colts all had playoff hopes, but they sit at 0-2 to start the season. So are we ready to announce that all of their seasons are over? It's Unsportsmanlike, 6 a.m. Eastern, right here on ESPN Radio, ESPN2, and ESPNU.
6: Darts in a shotgun set. Calls out signals, takes the snap. Retreats in the pocket, sets, lobs one down the left sideline, and it's caught by Theo Johnson, and he not dropped it. And Jackson Dart took a shot.
7: Holding his knee.
6: Giant medical staff looking at Jackson Dart. Players coming over to check on him. Got sandwiched, took a hit.
8: And that would be the final play there for Jackson Dart as he left with an injury. WFAN on the call there, and So the Giants did not have their starting quarterback for the majority of the game. They went with the veteran, Jameis Winston. It's game night here on ESPN Radio, the all-new ESPN app, SiriusXM Channel 80, and tune in. 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So what is the severity of the injury to Jackson Dart? Let's hear from his head coach, John Harbaugh.
9: NFL Network's initial report right after the game is a sprained MCL for Jackson. Is that the case?
10: Yeah, we'll know more tomorrow. That's in the neighborhood of it, I would say. We'll get an MRI tomorrow and have a really good feel for it, and it'll give you more information then.
9: Are you bracing to be without him for a couple
10: weeks? I'm just answering it that way because we'll know more when we find out more. I think you make those decisions when you get all the information, not right after the game.
11: How much is that almost? I know it's obviously could lead to missed time, but a sense of relief, you know, when you see something like that, there are outcomes that could be worse.
10: Well, there's no question. I mean, the fact that it's not that outcome that you're talking about, the devastating outcome, is really good news.
8: So there you go. There was John Harbaugh, Giants head coach, just giving you a slight update on Jackson Dart. Really, more to find out tomorrow, but it sounds like a real serious season-ending injury he did avoid. Again, it's game night here on ESPN Radio. We bring in our resident coach. That's Herm Edwards, ESPN NFL analyst. And, Coach, thanks so much for your time. We definitely appreciate you. How tough is that for John Harbaugh when, after one series, his starting quarterback is out and obviously was not able to return?
7: Well, very difficult. I mean, you start the season off, obviously, and all you think about during training camp is let's get through this so we can start the season. And they got to feel the same way Chicago feels and Washington feels, right? I mean, we've seen some starting quarterbacks, after the first week of play, out. And that's never good, because the game changes. And it changes for you offensively. Jameis Winston went in there and, he's been around a long time, a veteran guy, but you can see that the offense was shaved down a lot. He wasn't, really ready to play, because the backup quarterback doesn't get the snaps that a starter gets. And it's a gut punch to you, to all the players, to the coaching staff, but you got to move on. No one's going to feel sorry for you. So they got to play with Jameis, and they were competitive for a while, but you could just see as the Rams got the lead, it put a lot of pressure on their offense, the Giants' offense, to try to catch them. And when you do that against a Ram team that can rush the quarterback, it's a tough night.
4: Coach, obviously, you go in with a game plan for a different quarterback, but as I watched this game, it felt to me that, like, emotionally and mentally, the Giants never recovered after Dart left. Is that surprising to you when a team loses its starter early, that the team kind of mentally struggles for the rest of the game knowing that their starter's out?
7: Well, it's tough. It's tough on all players, and it's they fight, as hard as they can, but it becomes very difficult. This is why you have a starting quarterback. There's a reason the guy's a starter. It's not to just pick anybody. This is our starter. It's happened to me as a coach. It's tough. And like I said, a lot of your offense that you would generally run with the starting quarterback, you got to discard that.
8: Coach Herm Edwards is with us here on Game Night on ESPN Radio on the all-new ESPN app. And on the other side of things for the Rams, they didn't have Puka Nacua, but they had this guy named Davante Adams. You may have heard of him. Pretty good wide receiver. Had 8 catches for $195 and a couple touchdowns. Was this one of those, in your opinion, that, Davante just said, hey, let me just remind everybody that I still have it. I could play this role of wide receiver one.
7: Well, yeah, and I think people, fail to realize, this is a talented offense. I mean, this is one of the better offenses in the National Football League. I mean, you look at the numbers they put up last year, and they lose Puka, and Adams is there, and, they have a bunch of really talented tight ends as well. And I think sometimes people forget that they run the ball, too. They're very balanced. This offense is balanced. There's a reason that, when you look at him play and you watch Matthew Stafford, he do a nice job of protecting him as well as the quarterback. I mean, he's not as the mobile guy he was when he was younger, and where he's going to be. It's just a matter of can you get to him, and most of the time you cannot.
4: Aaron Donald made his return. What did you think of, didn't play a bunch tonight, but what did you think of Aaron in his first action back?
7: Well, for a guy that hadn't participated, he's in tremendous shape. I mean, he really is for a guy, for his age. I'm not calling him old, but for football, obviously. And, didn't participate at all, hardly, in training camp or anything like that. And all of a sudden, they waited a couple of weeks to get him ready to play. And I think they used him the right way. He's on a snap count, and with him defensively, it gives you uplift to your defense. And you got Aaron Donald. Just the name alone, Aaron Donald. You see that 99 out there, you go, we got to block this guy, right? It really uplifts your defense.
8: Coach Herm Edwards is with us here on Game Night on ESPN Radio. The all-new ESPN app are brought to you by Progressive Insurance. I did want to scatter shoot around the league with you. And matter of fact, in that same building, SoFi Stadium, yesterday the Chargers lost. They're 0-2 on the season. How much trouble are they in, especially with the 7-game stretch that is just brutal and really talented teams ahead of them?
7: Yeah, I mean, it's hard. I'll just say that. It's hard. It makes the field instead of 100 yards long, make it 150 yards long, to be quite honest, when you lose your guy. And no one's going to feel sorry for you. You're going to have to find a way, as I said, to cut down the playbook and find a way to score some points, because eventually what happens is your defense can hold the water for only so long. And then eventually they get weary, you know, and your team understands, you know, now all of a sudden scoring points becomes a little bit more difficult and the stress goes on your defense. And the problem is, you know, after a while, a couple weeks go by and it's very difficult for you to score, your defense starts wearing down as well.
4: Coach, the Chargers are 0-2, and, you know, I've kind of heard from Jim Harbaugh a few times, we're letting, you know, Justin Herbert down. We're letting Justin Herbert down. Is he in jeopardy of the other guys in the locker room hearing that, you know, and maybe being a little jealous, going, hey, you know, what about us? How do you think about the way that's being handled and the way they're playing overall?
7: Well, look, the coach knows the team better than anybody. Right. He's there with him every day. For me to sit here and say, you know, look, Coach Harbaugh is an excellent football coach. And he's just trying to motivate his team. You know, you got to give him some kind of motivation. You know, they're wounded. I mean, when you lose your starting quarterback like early in the season, man, that's, okay, guys, there's a reason the guy's a starter now. It ain't just you just pull the number over. You get to play this week. You want to play quarterback, you can play for us this week. I mean, you know, when you lose that guy, it sends you for a little loop, you know, and the defense understands, okay, we got to keep the score down. You know, we got to do the best we can. But eventually, you know, the energy of your team starts dwindling when you can't score.
8: Coach, what about in Houston? They're 0-2. They have a phenomenal defense, but it hasn't been too phenomenal yet to start off the season. How does D'Amico Ryans get those guys back on track?
7: Ooh, I'm almost witnessing something that I never thought wow. I mean, this was the number one defense in the National Football League.
8: Mm-hmm.
7: They were only giving up 17 points a game. I mean, 18 points, right? I mean, they're a shadow of what they looked like last year, and I don't know why, but I'm watching them and going, "Whoa, what just happened here now?" Mm-hmm. So that's, I mean, guys, they were giving up 18 points a game. They were the number one defense in the National Football League. Mm-hmm. Those guys came back now. Them ain't the same guys that are playing in them jerseys right now for some reason. And I don't know what that is enough. If you're D'Amico Ryans, you're trying to figure that out too now.
8: Yeah, no, you are. And the guys that beat them yesterday were the Cincinnati Bengals, Joe Burrow, Ja'Marr Chase, who had an incredible catch. What have you thought about Cincinnati so far on the season?
7: Well, look, we know when Joe Burrow is healthy, and I've said it numerous times, can he stay healthy? And if he can stay healthy, you see what the offense looks like. But more than that, the defense was impressive.
8: Mm-hmm.
7: I mean, right now, I mean, when you watch them play in the club, betting in the clubhouse, they're favored to win that division.
8: Is Dexter Lawrence the difference maker why that defense is playing the way it is? Because I had questions about the defense, but you're right, Coach. They're playing some good ball on that side of it.
7: Well, I don't know if Dexter Lawrence, he helps, but it's just, wow. I think when you talk about Cincinnati, the first thing you always talk about is this offense, right? Mm-hmm. Of all the talent they have over there. And sometimes you lose sight. And I didn't know how good their defense was. I said their defense is pretty good. You know, they got Joe Burrow, and that's the key. But, man, the way those guys play, now it's only one game, but I tell you what, they put it on tape.
8: Yeah,
7: I always say, hey, man, when you're a good team, put it on tape. Let everybody look at it. And everybody's looking at it, scratching their head, going, hey, boys, we might be in trouble.
8: Emmett, what Coach just said is put it on wax, right? As you would say, exactly. Put it on wax. He said put it on tape. Same thing. Both points are understood fully. No doubt about that. Coach, great stuff as always. Thanks so much for giving us some time here on Game Night. We appreciate you.
7: My pleasure, man. Thank you.
8: 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Sean McVay, he's going to learn us. We'll hear from the Rams head coach. 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
8: Gets down to where it needs to be, takes the knee, and the coaches go out to midfield and shake hands. The Giants fall to 1-1. Rams improve to 1-1. And it was a thorough beatdown, 28-6. Final call heard on WFAN, and yes, 28-6, the Rams get the victory over the Giants. It is game night here on ESPN Radio, the all-new ESPN app, SiriusXM Channel 80, and TuneIn. 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He's Emmett Golden. I'm Q Myers. Emmett, this one felt like it was over when Jackson Dart left the game. And unfortunately for the Giants, Jackson Dart left the game on the first drive, right? He got banged up, and we know he went to the medical tent, and then he was questionable, and then he was officially ruled out after the fact that the Giants had to take his jersey away because he wanted to get back into the game. So Ian Rappaport said that it's believed to have suffered a sprained MCL. Based off initial exams, x-rays were negative and the MRI is coming Tuesday, but Dart's expected to miss some time. So what did his head coach, John Harbaugh, have to say post-game talking about the knee injury?
9: NFL Network's initial report right after the game is a sprained MCL for Jackson. Is that the case?
10: Yeah, we'll know more tomorrow. That's in the neighborhood of it, I would say. We'll get an MRI tomorrow and have a really good feel for it, and it'll give you more information then.
9: Are you bracing to be without him for a couple
10: of weeks? I'm just answering it that way because we'll know more when we find out more. I think you make those decisions when you get all the information, not right after the game.
11: How much is that almost? I know it's obviously could lead to missed time, but a sense of relief, you know, when you see something like that, there are outcomes that could be worse.
10: Well, there's no question. I mean, the fact that it's not that outcome that you're talking about, that, you know, the devastating outcome is really good news.
0: Yeah, it is really good news, and we'll also find out how severe if they put him on the IR or not. Because usually that's an instant thing. If they know he's out 4 to 6 weeks, no doubt they'll put him on the IR immediately. If not, then you know maybe it's 2, maybe it's 3. It just depends on how fast he could recover from it. But definitely best case scenario in a bad scenario.
8: Yeah, and look, the Giants are the walking wounded right now. Jackson Dart's out. We'll find out how long sooner rather than later. You saw 3 DBs, starting DBs, missed the game today. They were banged up. You saw Brian Burns lead the game late. You know, he was on the sideline not looking good. And then Malik Nabers, right? You saw him, hit the sideline and not look really good. He said his shoulder popped out and he had to pop it back in. And then he'll go for more testing to get a complete picture. So a lot going on when it comes to health and the New York Giants, which obviously didn't help as they're going up against the Rams, who many called the Avengers before the season started. And they showed like they were very Avenger-like. On tonight against Stafford, 22 for 31, 327 yards, 4 touchdowns. Devontae Adams, 8 catches, 195 yards and a couple touchdowns. They were able to do whatever they wanted early and often to the New York football Giants. So how does Sean McVay feel overall about his team's performance? Let's go back to the stadium and hear from the head coach.
1: First of all, I thought our group did a great job tonight. Thought our defense really was outstanding from the very jump. We had a couple turnovers offensively. Not getting points at the end of the half was disappointing, you know, but I did think the way that we responded, thought we got the running game going a little bit in the second half, but I did feel our defense's pressure, the presence all night, you know, where you can see they never got comfortable. Hopefully, you know, Dart is okay, but you can feel even with Winston, a really good quarterback that I got a lot of respect for. We were able to kind of, you know, apply pressure to him. I thought we were sticky in coverage. Guys did a really good job, and then I thought, you know, our line did a great job protecting to allow Matthew and Devontae to have a bunch of cool connections. Anytime you go 8 for 195 is a pretty special deal, but the cool thing is there's a lot of stuff we can clean up too, and that's a good football team. I was proud of the way that we responded, and we've got to be able to look at the things that we can improve upon, and got a great challenge against an excellent team at their place this Sunday night. So you guys go ahead.
2: What should I do about Aaron's performance?
1: I just think his overall energy, Sarah, like one of the things, you know, he elicits attention, he brings everybody up around him, and I didn't think it was by coincidence that the energy that we played with, I thought really the defensive coaches did a great job with their game plan, but ultimately just, you know, elevating situations he's in and people that he's around, and that's what the greats do, and that's what he does.
23: With Puka out tonight, you obviously spread the wealth. Can you talk about what you liked about spreading the wealth?
1: I think that's the best thing, whether he's in or not. You know, I think that's important. We got a bunch of guys that have a lot of confidence in. Obviously, Devontae had a great night. I thought Terrence Ferguson showed. Davis Allen made plays. Kyron made some plays in the pass game. Colby had some big conversions and did a great job as part of the run service. So we got so many eligibles that I have a ton of confidence in. Even it was a great job by Steve Avila and Blake on the screen, when we got down in there for the last touchdown. But it was a really good day, and I think Matthew just spread I thought he read what there's to go, and Tutu Atwell made a play on the play action, and so it was we're at our best when everybody gets involved. I think that's what good teams do.
24: Did you guys have a snap count for AD, or did he just tell you I'm good?
1: What do you think? You tell him to come out when he looks at you.
25: How would you assess Byron Young's performance tonight?
1: He was awesome. You know, you can really see Nick. He's got the ability to be able to close. You can see when he retraced on the one rush, we ended up getting the big third down stop. He's a stud. You know, we got a lot of guys that made plays tonight. I thought it was a great collective effort. This is the greatest team sport that there is, and that it always has been, and it always will be. Byron is part of this team, as are the other people that you guys have asked about. But we're at our best when we're connected on all three levels, when we're hitting blocks, when we're finishing in protection, distributing the field, and that's what we want to be able to be about.
3: John, your wide receiver two showed that he could still be a wide receiver one in this league, obviously.
1: Yep.
3: Was any of that by design or just kind of how the game?
1: Yeah, he's wide receiver one to me. You know, he ain't a two. You know, I think he was special, and it showed all night. Yeah, and that's what he's consistently done, you know, and I'm really happy for him. I thought he made some great plays, but you can see there's a lot of trust that he and Matthew have. They were able to get a lot of work together this offseason, and it's only going to continue to build, and was really happy for him. He did his thing tonight.
0: That is Sean McVay, Rams head coach, after the 28-6 victory over the New York Giants. And this was an easy game. Mm-hmm. They weren't really stressed much.
4: Right. Right.
0: Because I know you look at the numbers and you're like, oh, 327, four touchdowns for Stafford, Devontae Adams, 195 yards, two touchdowns receiving. And I feel like they didn't necessarily play well. And I know that sounds like a crazy statement to make when you look at the numbers, and they won by 22. But you could just tell that there was no fight in the Giants and that the Rams were, for the most part, able to do whatever they wanted to do.
8: Yeah, they were. Again, I mean, it starts with Jackson Dart. As soon as Jackson Dart goes out, then the Giants' game plan went out the door. And I know Jameis Winston is a veteran. He's been there, done that. But you could just tell it was just different with Jameis in there. They had no sense of a run game because the Rams weren't going to allow you to run. Okay, you're going to have to show that at your veteran age, you could beat us. Mm-hmm. Right? And that's the reality of it. No matter how long Jackson Dart is out, that's what it's going to be. Right? They're not going to allow a guy like Cam Scataboo to get off. They're going to say, all right, Jameis, show us what you got. Right? Malik Nabers, if he comes back. Matter of fact, John Harbaugh said a low ankle sprain for Brian Burns. Again, I mentioned Malik Nabers and his shoulder that popped out. He's going to get more testing on that. They've got injuries that they're concerned about. But first and foremost is Jackson Dart, man. I mean, that's the straw that stirs the drink. Without him, that team becomes really, really void of talent, let's put it like that, when it comes to the quarterback position.
0: Yeah, and I know Jackson missed a couple games last year. Wasn't a lot. I think he missed three. That wasn't that big.
8: But their expectations weren't high.
0: Right.
8: When he missed last year. They start out 1-0 this year, getting a double with the Cowboys. It's like, okay, maybe John Harbaugh's got something.
0: And then Malik Nabers, who was out, now he's dealing with another injury. So it's been tough, you know, for the Giants. Fortunately for them, it's a long season. But the problem is, if you fall behind the pace of everybody else, it's usually hard to make that up. And you got to count on other people's demise, you know, in order to get back into the playoff hunt.
8: Felt like the NFC East was between the Cowboys and the Eagles. Without Jackson Dart, it's really between the Cowboys and the Eagles. Coming up next, we go back to L.A. Hear more reaction to Monday Night Football here on ESPN Radio.
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0: In the NFL, Michael Penix Jr. is set to make his season debut in prime time. The Atlanta Falcons announced that Penix will start Thursday night against Green Bay. It'll be the first start since week 11 of last season when he tore his ACL in his left knee. Penix underwent 2 procedures that cleared, and he was cleared for full practice late last month in Seattle. Seahawks quarterback Sam Darnold is expected to return to practice on Wednesday. Sam Darnold has missed most of the team's first 2 games due to a glute injury. Coach Mike McDonald says Darnold will participate in some capacity, but the team will determine his workload later in the week. Tonight, Monday Night Football saw the Rams cruise to a 28-6 victory over the Giants after the first drive of the game. Giants quarterback Jackson Dart suffered a leg injury. Sounds like it is a sprain of the MCL. That's in the right area, at least. That's what John Harbaugh said after the game. But the story was the offense for the Rams. Devontae Adams, 8 receptions, 195 yards, and 2 touchdowns. Coming up, more sounds from Monday Night Football on Game Night featuring Q Myers and myself, Emmett Golden.
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8: Alongside Emmett Golden, I am Q Myers. 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Monday Night Football is officially in the books. The Rams cruise to an easy 28-6 victory over the New York Football Giants, and I hate this way that the game unfolded. I hate the fact that Jackson Dart went down with the injury early. I thought this was going to be a very competitive game based off what we saw from the Giants week one against the Cowboys. And based off the Rams being rested and back from their trip to Australia, thought, okay, we're going to see, you know, what they can look like and, you know, fully rested and having enough energy for all four quarters of the game as opposed to, you know, losing their gas in the second half. And, oh, by the way, this guy named Aaron Donald was coming back and making his return as well. I knew that there was no Puka Nacua, but Davante Adams is still there. So on paper, as the game started, I thought, okay, this is going to be a good one. And unfortunately, the first drive ends with Jackson Dart leaving the game, and he never did return.
0: Yeah, and then it felt like the Giants kind of lost all composure. I feel like I saw Cam Scadaboo a few times trying to pump the team up, but it just kind of fell, you know, on deaf ears. And after the Giants beat the Cowboys last week, you're like, all right, they got a new head coach in John Harbaugh. He has these guys focused.
8: Yeah.
0: It felt like their confidence shattered once Jackson Dart left the game because they didn't play confident at all. They didn't even call the game from a confidence standpoint. Late in the first half, they had a fourth and, you know, two. They basically were on the 3-yard line. They could have scored a touchdown. They didn't get it on third down, and they kicked a field goal. And I was saying to you, they're never going to win getting three. And it was only 14-0 at the time. Go for it. I know nothing's working, but if it just so happens to work, you're back in it. They kick a field goal, and it was over with after that because the Rams start putting up sevens while the Giants decide to take a three.
8: Davante Adams beat the Giants by himself.
0: Yes, he
8: scored two touchdowns, right? He counted for 12 points, where the G-Man only came away with six throughout the course of the game. But let's go back to L.A. Let's go back to the stadium and hear from the Giants head coach on what he saw from the team. Here's John Harbaugh.
1: Why do you think the offense, I mean, obviously Jameis comes in and just didn't look good, I guess, for lack of a better term at all tonight?
2: Yeah, we didn't execute, you know. We didn't complete passes. We didn't run the ball well. We didn't make plays downfield when we had opportunities, and we just didn't do it. You know, and you got to do that to make those plays.
1: What was giving Jameis so many issues out there? Because it seemed like some throws where their guys were open, and he was just bouncing.
2: I mean, those are all things that are really, like, better answered after we watch the tape, but also it's just a matter of execution, you know. I mean, the plays get made or they don't, you know. So I thought Jameis came in. I mean, it's tough to come in. He came in, executed, he operated really well. He was on point with all the things in terms of running the offense and all that. But as a group, as a team, you know, we just didn't do what we needed to do to have a chance to even win the game. We didn't play up to that level across the board. I think that's the best way to describe it. I mean, within that, for me to answer that question, we have to sit down with the tape and just go play by play, you know, because that's where the answer to that question lies. It's not a global answer. It's a specific answer to each play.
3: John, how bad did Jackson want to go back into the game, and did you have to confiscate his uniform?
2: I wasn't talking to him about that, so I'm not exactly sure, you know, what the conversation was on that.
3: Did you get a chance to talk to him on the sideline? What were his spirits?
2: I did. Spirits are good. Spirits are good, yeah.
1: Do you have any word on Brian Burns? Like, he got banged up pretty bad.
2: Yeah. It's a sprained ankle. Yeah.
1: High or low?
2: It's low. Well, you guys are tough, man. But the fact that it's low, makes me happy too. Yeah, I agree with you. I agree with you on that.
1: As long as we're going through the list, Andrew Thomas got banged up too in the last 4 minutes.
2: Yeah, we'll see about that. None of these injuries are life-threatening. So
4: the fact that it's those four guys, though, I mean, how disconcerting is that? Like, I mean, that's like, if you draw it up, like, you know, that's probably the last thing you would probably want.
2: Is that a question?
4: How hard is that?
2: I think
4: for
2: it's
4: you?
2: More of a statement.
4: How hard is that for you guys?
2: I don't have that measurement. There is no measurement for that. It is what it is. You know, all around the league, everybody deals with it. You know, this is football. This is the NFL. This is what you do. You know, so our task is not to lament it. Our job is for those guys to do everything they can do to get back when they're ready. Just like Tay will get back as soon as he can. You know, and then go out and play the best football game we can with our football team, you know, and endeavor to win the football game. That's what we got to do. So that's really the answer to the question. That's what we do. And then those guys will be back. They may be back this week. They may be back the next week. When they're back, that'll be great.
3: Why did you feel encouraged that Malik was able to come back?
2: I was. That was another good news. It made me really happy to see that. That was, I think it made the fans happy too, right? We were all happy to see that, so that was a positive.
1: While he was out there, he didn't make much of a difference. Malik, was there anything bothering him or plaguing him?
2: No. It's a football game. You know, we're trying, everybody's trying to make a difference. We didn't, as a team, none of us, I mean, coaches, players, we didn't impact the game like we needed to. We did not do anything really much. We fought, we competed, we played hard, and that, you start with that. And it's never as bad as you think, you know. I mean, these are all things that you chase. That's a team that executes well. They were off. I know they traveled a long way, but they had some rest, and they executed very well, a lot better than they did the week before. So you know, that's our task. You know, our task is to execute a lot better next week than we did this week, and we'll be trying to do that. It's a week to week league, you know. So it's too early to start prescribing long term, you know, diagnosis to anything that you see. It's just a matter of, okay, let's get to next week and let's be ready to do what we got to do to win the football game.
0: That is John Harbaugh, head coach of the New York Giants, after their 28-6 loss to the Rams. They got to get ready for next week. They got the Titans, which, you know, you think it's going to be tough to beat anybody without your starter, but, you know, the Titans are a young team still trying to learn how to win football games. You follow that against the Cardinals, Commanders. So the Giants' schedule is a little forgiving, you know, so they'll be lucky if they could figure out how to win a couple games before their schedule gets a lot tougher.
8: Well, based off whatever the, you know, MRI says about Jackson Dart, you know, Jameis Winston looks like he's going to have to be the guy, and he's going to have to be better than he was tonight. I know that it's difficult to come in off the bench and all of a sudden slide into the starting role, but 11 for 27 for 111 yards and a pick is not going to get it done. And you heard John Harbaugh mention, it's the execution. The execution. Right. You know, the plays are there. They've just got to be made. They got to be executed. That's the quarterback. The quarterback has got to complete those passes. So Jameis is going to have to prepare and be better next week if, in fact, he is the starting quarterback. But I did want to hear from Cam Scataboo as well in the locker room, because Jackson Dart apparently talked to him. And here's what Cam Scataboo had to say about what Jackson Dart told him.
5: Yeah, you know, he told me he wanted to get back out there, and the doctors kind of told him no, so that's really all we talked about. We didn't get really into it until we were still in the middle of the game, so I kind of just was like, damn. And then, you know, he told me what was happening. I'm going to leave that to him and the doctors and stuff, but, you know, I think he'll be all right here in the next few weeks.
0: Yeah, you know, it's good to hear. It definitely, it sounds like it's a week or two thing, you know, and that it's not as bad as maybe it initially looked. I think the best thing for Dart was that his foot wasn't planted. If you see the replay, you can see the moment the injury happened. Thank God his foot wasn't planted on the ground, because then it could have been a lot worse.
8: Yeah, it could have been. And look, the G-men don't need any more injuries.
0: No,
8: they've got plenty
0: don't.
8: That they're dealing with already. I mean, Brian Burns, Malik Nabers, Jackson Dart, multiple DBs. I mean, it just seems like everybody is the walking wounded when it comes to the injury report and the Giants. They're going to have a long list coming up this week. It does feel like that. And Malik Nabers was a guy that we were concerned about as well. He was, you know, rolling around on the ground. You could see he was in a lot of pain. Obviously, that had to do with his shoulder. What we kept hearing is it popped down. He had to pop it back in. But let's hear from the man himself on what happened with his shoulder.
6: My shoulder's okay. Going to get an x-ray on it, see what's going on. But, you know, I was out there trying to just come back out. You know, we had lost Jack, so I didn't want to, you know, give the team another, you know, loss. So I went back in, tried to do what I could, see what I could do. We popped out, and I just popped it back in.
7: And so, like, do you think it impacted you, hampered you at all when you came back in, kind of trying to tough it out?
6: No, I ain't going to make no excuse for, you know, anything that happened in the game. Yeah, I'm battling through injuries, but it doesn't make a difference on, you know, how the performance was. Just, you know, like I say, knocking a little, you know, knocking dust off, trying to see what I can do on this, you know, new knee.
0: Malik Nabers tonight, one reception for 1 yard. Mm. He was targeted 4 times. So we know how important he is.
8: Yeah.
0: And he obviously was not 100%. But, you know, kudos to him for getting back out there and, you know, playing. That's part of football. You know, it's a cold, ice cold part of football. You got to play through injuries. You know, are you hurt or are you injured? You know, that type of deal. And he might be injured, but still went out there and played. So I'm sure his teammates appreciate that, because you could tell they kind of were shaking once Dart went out. If Malik would have left too, it probably would have been 50-0.
8: I mean, it was bad no matter how you look at it, but just listening to what Malik had to say there, it just seems like he's trying to get his legs under him. You know, I mean, you hear him talk about the new knee. Obviously, that's a surgically repaired knee. So, you know, he's even questioning or wondering how healthy he really is. Mm-hmm. And he's trying to give it all he can for the team. I can respect that. But you could tell he's not exactly where he needs to be. He's definitely not 100%. But he popped it out, the shoulder, you know, popped out of the socket, and boom, he popped it right back in. Just like, like soldiers do.
0: Like an OG would.
8: Yeah, exactly. You know, like the tough dudes do. So we'll see after he gets the X-rays and find out what's going on with that. But a lot of injuries piling up for the New York Football Giants. He's Emmett Golden. I'm Q Myers. Coming up next, we'll actually hear from QB1 for the Rams. That's Matt Stafford. He had himself a night. That's next on Game Night on ESPN Radio and the all-new ESPN app.
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8: I guess the Rams felt like it was them against the world after the way that they went to Australia, took a L to the 49ers. They had a point to prove, and they proved it on Monday Night Football. They get the victory 28-6 over the New York Football Giants. Giants, that highlight coming in courtesy of ESPN LA. 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He's Emmett Golden. I'm Q Myers, and no Puka Nacua for the Rams, no Miles Garrett for the Rams. No problem, says the Rams. Emmett, they just dominated start to finish.
0: Yeah, and it looked easy. Hot knife through butter right away. You could tell Matt Stafford and Devontae Adams had, you know, kind of a subliminal, or that ain't even the right word, but telekinesis. That's what they were kind of going
8: through. They
0: were
8: on the same page, man. They were speaking the same language, man. You ain't got to get all scientific and all, you know, you got all extra on us, man.
0: Especially when I tried to get scientific and was wrong.
8: Exactly. That's like yes. Me talking about planets.
0: Yeah, they were on the same page. Thank you for simplifying that for me, because, man, 8 catches for 195 yards, 2 touchdowns, that is wild. And Stafford threw for 327. He could have threw for 400. They actually, late in the fourth quarter, they called the dogs off. They just kept running it every play. They got down, was about to score again, and just took a knee. So they were a good sportsman in this situation, because it could have been a lot worse.
8: Well, you know, we had Coach Herm Edwards on the show earlier, and I really appreciated what he said about, you know, the majority of people look at the Rams and see a team that throws the ball around the yard. Stafford, Nacua, Adams, Ferguson. Like, they have a lot of different weapons that they could throw the ball to, but they're so balanced offensively, right? They threw for 327 yards, but they also ran the rock for 163 yards. And so I can really appreciate that balance right there. If you're able to run the ball, 28 carries, 163 yards, opposing defense can never just say, all right, well, you're going to have to beat us this way, because they can.
0: Right.
8: And they will. You know what I mean? Like, that's why you always want to have that balance. And, you know, sometimes you're not able to execute it. Sometimes they say, hey, we're taking away the run. You have to beat us to the air. But the Rams, they're in that position where you have Stafford, you have Adams, you have Puka on most nights. Didn't have him tonight. You can beat them through the air. And if you try to, you know, just slow down Adams and company, then all of a sudden they beat you with the ground game. So as you pick your poison, if you're opposing defenses, and the Rams offense was cooking for sure this evening. Like I said, Stafford, 22 of 31, 327 yards, 4 touchdowns. Only blip on it was 1 interception, and he was sacked 1 time for a loss of 9 yards. Let's go back to L.A. and actually hear from the Rams quarterback.
12: What was your thoughts on Devontae's performance?
13: I thought he was outstanding. Obviously, he's a fantastic player, has been for a long time in this league. We're lucky to have him on our team, and, you know, he played huge for us tonight. Obviously, Puka being down, you know, was a big miss for our team. So we leaned heavily on Devontae, and I thought he did an outstanding job really all week preparing to play, and then obviously came out here on Monday night and did his thing.
14: He's listed as a wide receiver 2 on this team, but I think you know better that he's a wide receiver 1 without question. For him to be able to still show that at 33 years old, 13 years into his career, what does that say about him?
13: Yeah, I mean, it's a testament to how he takes care of himself, you know, and how he's done that for a long time. He's an elite player. He made all sorts of plays today. He made contested catches. He ran great routes and got open. He did it all for us, and he's a guy that can do that. We understand that. We know it. And like I said, leaned on him big time tonight, and he came through for us.
15: Matthew, was there an obvious energy level difference this week?
13: Yeah, I thought our guys came out, played great. Played with a bunch of passion, energy, excited to be back home in SoFi. And our defense led the charge, played fantastic, kept them out of the end zone, and obviously made some big plays, some turnovers, fourth down stops, those kind of things that we were able to rally on. You know, we did enough offensively, still left some plays out there. We're a little bit... you know, not as efficient as I would have liked in certain areas, you know, just some plays that we can make that we didn't make. And we do that. We'll like where we are. But it was nice to get a win, you know, kind of as we're finding a way to be better.
16: Matthew, on Thursday.
17: In passing touchdowns, when you see the names that you're passing, what does that kind of mean to you about where you put yourself in the chemistry?
13: Well, where I've put myself doesn't feel right to say. I gotta throw those to guys. You know, I gotta have guys that, you know, are blocking, you know, for me and helping me, you know, get to where that is. But I am a huge fan of this league, have been since I was a little kid. And to be mentioned in, you know, the same light as some of the guys that I grew up watching and idolizing and wanting to be like, and then getting a chance to compete against some of those guys as well, it's a special feeling. You know, this game is a special game. It's treated me and my family and my life, you know, really well. So just happy to be, you know, a part of it and have so much respect for those guys that did it before me.
3: Can I talk about the trust that you have? Last one, yes. When Kyren fumbles, you go right back to him. When Terrence has a the trust you have.
13: Yeah, I mean, for us to be our best, we need everybody. And it's a full team effort. And listen, nobody's perfect. We all have plays that we want back. You know, I put one in harm's way today as well. So I just want the best for those guys. You know, I'm hard on some of those guys sometimes, and it's only because I believe in them and I want the best for them. So they all know that. I think Sean does a heck of a job of believing in those guys as well, which is a really cool feeling, you know, for those guys to be believing, because it's authentic and it's true. Listen, we need everybody. We trust everybody. They're out there for a reason, because they've earned the opportunity to be out there, you know, and they're going to help us, you know, at some point down the road. So
0: that is Rams quarterback Matt Stafford after they beat the Giants 28-6. And Stafford is the second oldest player with a 4 TD game on Monday Night Football. Drew Brees is the oldest. And look, he still got it. Yeah. You know, when you have playmakers around him, he definitely still has it for sure. And they were doing it all, throwing the ball, running the ball. It was just domination by the Rams tonight.
8: Yeah, you heard the question posed to Matt Stafford about the energy from week one to week two. Well, let's hear from Sean McVay about the same thing, the difference that he felt

0: dominating victory. You could say that. Have fun. Oh, yeah. Let everybody laugh and just now it's behind you. Just move on.
1: Yeah, yeah. And it's funny now.
0: Right.
1: You know, if they were 0-2, I don't know if he cracks that joke. You know,
0: right.
1: Probably a lot more serious.
0: If they were 0-2, Emmett, this would be a whole different style of conversation because they would be in that same conversation with the Chargers. They'd be in that same conversation with the Texans. They'd be in that same conversation with the Buccaneers. They'd be in that same conversation with teams that are saying, uh-oh, hold on now. Teams that start 0-2, a lot of times they don't make the playoffs, man. You know, I think it's what, a 15-20% chance to make the playoffs, or teams that have done like 20% of them have made the playoffs. And if you start out 2-0, like 70% of those teams have made the postseason. So obviously it's not in your best interest to start out 0-2. And to the Rams' credit, they didn't. Even, you know, regardless of what we say, that it would have been a lot more competitive with Jackson Dart, don't matter. He wasn't out there. The Rams did what they did. They couldn't stop the offensive attack, and you know, and the Giants just weren't any kind of a match. The defense for the Rams just, you know, ate them up.
1: Yeah, and in the NFL, you know, there are a few teams that run away, and then there are a few teams that crash out super early. But the majority of the teams are all in the same area, two to three games away from each other. And that's why it's so important to not start off 0-2. But you know what? The Giants, they could sit back and go, we had some bad breaks. We hadn't played well, you know, tonight, and we're 1-1.
0: Yeah.
1: They could be 0-2.
0: You know? But they potentially are in a bad position as well, though, depending on how long it's going to take for Jackson Dart to return.
1: Look at their schedule, though. One of the weaker schedules in the NFL. So at least they got that.
0: They got that, but they also have their quarterback position is very unsettling behind Jackson Dart. And, you know, Jameis is going to have to be better. I'm sure he'll prepare as a starter, but I didn't like what I saw from him tonight. That is for sure. Aaron Donald, we did like to see his return. We'll actually hear from the big fella next on how he feels following his first game in 2 years. That's next on Game Night on ESPN Radio.
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2: In the NFL, Michael Penix Jr. is set to make his season debut in prime time. The Atlanta Falcons announced that Penix will start Thursday night against Green Bay. It will be his first start since week 11 of last season when he tore his ACL in his left knee. Penix underwent two procedures and was cleared for full practice late last month. In Seattle, the Seahawks quarterback Sam Darnold is expected to return to practice on Wednesday. Darnold missed most of the team's first two games with a glute injury. Coach Mike McDonald says Darnold will participate in some capacity, but the team will determine his workload later in the week. On Monday Night Football, we saw the Rams defeat the Giants 28-6. Matthew Stafford, 22-31 for 327 yards, four touchdowns, and an interception. His favorite target was Devontae Adams. Eight receptions, 195 yards, and two touchdowns. The big news, Jackson Dart of the New York Giants left after the very first drive, did not come back. He is scheduled to have his knee looked at more, expected to be an MCL sprain at least at this moment. Coming up next, more Game Night with Q Myers and myself, Emmett Golden.
3: Coming up in the Tuesday edition of Unsportsmanlike with Chris Canty, Michelle Smallman, and me, Evan Cohen. The Rams take care of business against the Giants, but did we see enough from them to believe they are still the cream of the crop in the NFC? It's Unsportsmanlike, 6 a.m. Eastern, right here on ESPN Radio, ESPN2, and ESPNU.
4: Matthew Stafford takes the third down snap, puts a knee to the SoFi turf, and wraps up a dominance wire-to-wire Monday Night Football victory. 28-6 is the final.
5: That was the final call heard there on ESPN LA. The Rams handled their business. They improved their overall record to 1-1 on the season with the 28-6 victory over the New York Football Giants. And just like that, 2 weeks of NFL action is in the books. It's Game Night here on ESPN Radio, the all-new ESPN app, SiriusXM Channel 80 and TuneIn. 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He's Emmett Golden. I'm Q Myers. Emmett, I start to laugh because as I said that, week two is in the books. I know it's not going to be long when I say week 12 is in the books.
2: Yep.
5: You know what I'm saying?
2: Yep.
5: It goes by so stinking fast. We wait all offseason. We talk about how, man, this has seemed like such a long summer and can't wait till football gets back, and it goes by like that.
2: Boy, you blink. Yep. And it's like, huh? What happened? Mm-hmm. The playoffs are coming up? And then next thing you know, you're like, oh, yeah, the draft is right. Mm-hmm. It's so fast. And I'm not trying to speed it through.
5: No.
2: It's 2 weeks. It's been a fun 2 weeks, and I'm looking forward to more.
5: Well, that's why teams can't afford to start out 0-2, right? Because, again, it gets late early, right? Mm-hmm. And that's the whole point. It's like you'll look up, and it'll be week six. And it'll be week 7. And it'll be week 8. And so the Rams come into this game 0-1 after losing in Australia to the 49ers. Very important game. This is one that they had to have. And then, okay, the headline is no Puka Nacua. So I'm thinking, wait a minute. You know, how are they going to be able to handle this? I know Devontae Adams is Devontae Adams, but he's kind of plays a different role in L.A. than he's normally plays at different stops in throughout the course of his career. But tonight, he came up money, and we'll hear from Aaron Donald in a quick second, but let's hear from Devontae on the importance of playing really well this evening.
6: it was extremely important for us to come out here and do what we did today, because I don't think anybody's confidence was rocked by what happened last week. But at the end of the day, this team, a real team, gets their confidence through the work and through, you know, going out there and making it happen on the field. So we can talk about what great team we are and, you know, the stars we have on this team. But at the end of the day, it's about how you go out there and play and how you perform. And this league isn't even about who's the best team. It's about who goes out and plays the best. So we keep that on our minds and go out and work toward, you know, a common goal. And today we were able to do that.
2: I love what he said right there. It's not about being the best team. It's about the team that's playing the best. Mm-hmm. And I think the Rams understood that right after they lost to the 49ers. Yep. It doesn't matter if your roster looks like a fantasy draft on Madden where you just stacked your team. That doesn't matter. Right. How are you playing? And tonight he was playing out of his mind. He was wide open a lot, but I just saw on SportsCenter toe drag swag on right on the sideline. He made an amazing catch. So Devontae Adams was in his bag tonight.
5: Yeah, and he still has that bag to get into, and he did, like you said, making up for no Puka Nacua. And again, it was a very important game for the Rams. They had to have it just because they didn't want to start out 0-2, and they had it. There's no doubt about it. When they were in Australia, didn't play their best ball, didn't have one of their, you know, big-time names in Aaron Donald. Mm-hmm. Aaron Donald did make his debut. He hasn't played ball in 2 years, comes out of retirement, doesn't have his running buddy Myles Garrett that he thinks he's going to be playing with. He's on IR. He'll not be back till at least week five. But Aaron Donald did play. He played a handful of snaps. And from my eye, he looked like he was very effective in the snaps that he did play. Well, how did he feel about his performance? Let's go back to L.A. and hear from him.
7: I'm a little sore right now, y'all. But it felt good to be back out there, man. Get that first game under my belt. You know, it felt like it, as it started going on, it's kind of slowed down at, you know, towards the third and fourth quarter. But got it under my belt. Officially back playing football, you know, came away with a win. So I'm excited about that.
8: When you came out of the tunnel, it was surreal for so many people. You being in that moment, coming out of the tunnel, hearing your name, what did that feel like for you?
7: I did a little bit more jumping than I usually do, so it kind of amped me up a little bit, man. It felt good, you know. It felt good to be back, coming out, being embraced how I was, so it was definitely special.
9: How much did it help you being back out there and be able to have the energy that you have and disseminate that amongst your fellow brethren on the defensive side?
7: Well, it's great because guys were flying around, man. I think the defense played great. Stuff to run. Guys were getting after the quarterback. BY made some big plays. Kobe, Fist, them guys were just flying around. So I think today the defense played. We played how we supposed to play. Always got room for improvement, right? It was a good start, good win. Enjoy today and right back to work tomorrow.
9: Did you ever catch yourself going, dang, I'm really am here?
7: No, it was more like I got to get myself going. You know, you feel a little rust. You know, at times rushing got a little high, but, you know, I'll clean them things up. It's first game back. More important is getting a win, you know, and that's what it's all about, right? Finding ways to win.
10: I'm sorry. Think of those two words, rust and also speed of the game. How much did that take a little time to say, wait a minute, we haven't done this in a while?
7: The game really wasn't as fast as I, you know, thought. It was more of me calming myself down, right? You know, overrunning stuff or just being my feet not being in the ground how they supposed to be, not trusting my eyes, little stuff like that. But, you know, playing a game, when I held out in 17 to 18 was the same way when I came back. It took about a couple games to get going. It's a little different. I ain't playing 2 years. So, you know, I got to watch the film, see what I did good, see what I did wrong, and just clean it up. So, but we won.
11: Did that feel familiar?
7: Yeah, it felt good. You know, it felt good. It would have been better if I was able to slam them, though. But, you know, but again, first game back, we'll get there.
10: Did you ever feel like, why did I even leave? This is a lot of fun for me.
7: You know, when you're in the moment, we don't think about that. You know, like I said, once I started to get back playing football, I kind of felt like I was never gone. You know, it kind of felt like I played last year. You know, you don't, until you be like, dang, I really didn't play football in 2 years. You just in the moment, you know, with the guys in the locker room and just trying to prepare trying to win a game.
10: With the offense catching fire the way that they did, just how fun was it for you guys to really just be able to get after the quarterback?
7: It was great. It was really good. See how they was rolling, get going. Doing great in the first half, but second half kind of, you know, took over. So that's what it's about. It's about team football, finding ways to, you know, win as a team, and we did that today.
12: Aaron, how humbling is it to walk away from this game and to come back and to hear Matthew say, the human being is what we like in the locker room. This is not the team you left, Aaron. To come back and still have that kind of presence, how humbling is that?
7: It's a blessing, right? To, you know, just to be myself. My dad always told me, always stay true to yourself. That's how I move. I just work, right? That's all I can do. Find ways to get better. Try to embrace guys that surround me, you know, and hear guys that like Matthew Stafford and guys that I respect and I look up to. They played this game a long time at a high level, you know, to hear that type of stuff is definitely, you know, it feel good to hear, you know. This isn't in the game, right? You know what I'm saying?
13: You're confident the other day that you wouldn't see double teams after 2 years off. Is that how it played out for you?
7: Yeah, I had some one-on-ones. I just got to win them a little faster. At times, like I said, I popped up, got a little high, you know, got a little too excited, but... hopefully we keep getting blocked like that, man, and we'll get going. I ain't worried about it. You know.
14: The build up through the summer, did it live up personally to the height and the expectation when you got out there, from a personal standpoint?
7: I felt the love. You know, I felt the play, and I made that little tackle for loss, and you know, hear the fans saying whatever they were saying, it felt good, you know. So, you hear them things, and you know, I did feel all the love out there today. So.
2: I'm sure it felt great. You would get a 28-6 victory. You know, again, that's Aaron Donald after the game talking about his first, plays, his first few plays and really getting his feet wet after being retired for a few years. So it was cool to see him back, but this was just like sticking your foot in the shallow end at the pool, just getting your feet wet a little bit.
5: Yeah, exactly. It's just a ramp up. It's the preseason for him.
2: Yeah, yeah.
5: That's what he's doing. He's working.
2: It's low
5: his way
2: key
5: back.
2: The preseason for a whole lot of folks.
5: I mean, facts. Yeah. But for Aaron Donald in particular, week two versus the Giants, Monday Night Football is not the goal to be shining on. Right? It's to be. Mm-hmm. Peaking, it's to be back to being the Aaron Donald that we all saw when he retired at the end of the season, when it's time for the postseason, when he could be most effective. Like, that's what he's ramping up towards, and I'm sure he'll get there sooner rather than later, because you did see glimpses at times of, oh, okay, yeah, he still got it. But then you also saw some of that rust. You saw his pad level a little too high at times. You heard him. He overran some plays. That's just being overhyped. That's just being excited and fired up to be back out there. And it's funny, he mentioned that he jumped more than he had before and that he was hyped when he came out of the tunnel. When he jumped, I was like, damn, I don't think I've seen him jump that high before. Like, he jumped up like he was jumping out the gym. Right,
2: and so adrenaline's a wild thing.
5: Yes,
2: you know,
5: yes,
2: adrenaline exactly. To have you doing stuff you didn't know that you could do, and I didn't know Donald had bounce like that.
5: Hey man, he's got the bounce. He's got the strength. He's got the attitude. He's got everything that you need to be that player that he is. And so obviously he's going to be a huge addition for the Rams team as he continues to round into shape. But listening to him talk and talk about the game and being sore, he's the type of player that you could appreciate because you know it's genuine. It's not, he didn't come back because he's broke and he wants some money. You know what I mean? He didn't come back just for a contract. Right. He came back for the love. He came back for the fact that, hey, this team has a chance to be really special and I could be a part of that. Right? You could tell how much the game actually means to him. He talks about his father. My dad always said, you know, be true to who you are. And Matt Stafford's talking about the human that's in the locker room. Like, those type of things to me are a big deal. And that's why it makes him returning such a big move for the Rams organization.
2: We've had relationships with former NFL players, really just former athletes, period, not just NFL players. They all missed the locker room and missed the guys way more than they missed the actual game. So you could always tell once guys get in that environment, they're like, man, I missed this. And yeah, playing the game is fun. Practice, not so much. Camp, not so much. But spending time with friends and teammates, you know, that's one of the reasons why you love playing sports, because of the bonds you make on your teams.
5: There's no doubt about that. He's Emmett Golden. I'm Q Myers. Coming up next, we put a bow on Monday Night Football. The Rams 28, the Giants 6. Week 2 is in the books. That's next on Game Night on ESPN Radio and the all-new ESPN app.
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23: Darts in a shotgun set. 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And Jackson Dart took a shot.
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23: Giant medical staff looking at Jackson Dart. 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Got sandwiched. Took a hit.
5: That's how it sounded on WFAN. Jackson Dart gets hit, leaves the game, does not return. Jameis Winston takes over, and let's just say it didn't go well for famous Jameis, and the Rams beat the Giants 28-6 on Monday Night Football. 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He's Emmett Golden. I'm Q Myers. So it's just like a injury roundup, Emmett, as we close out Monday Night Football, trying to get updates on how everyone is feeling following the game, especially from the Giants side of things.
6: Yeah.
5: They were riddled with injuries. Obviously, the most important one is Jackson Dart and that knee injury, but what's the severity of it? Here's his head coach, John Harbaugh.
25: NFL Network said initial report right after the game is a sprained MCL for Jackson. Is that the case?
26: Yeah, we'll know more tomorrow. That's in the neighborhood of it, I would say. We'll get an MRI tomorrow and have a really good feel for it, and it'll give you more information then.
27: Are you bracing to be without him for a
26: couple? I'm just answering it that way because we'll know more when we find out more. I think you make those decisions when you get all the information, not right after the game.
1: How much is that almost? I know it's obviously could lead to missed time, but a sense of relief, you know, when you see something like that, there are outcomes that could be worse.
26: Well, there's no question. I mean, the fact that it's not that outcome that you're talking about, that, you know, the devastating outcome, is really good news.
2: Yeah, really good news. You know, it goes from possibly a couple weeks, if it was the worst case scenario, he's done for the year. And then their season's completely, you know, down the tubes. Right. At least this way, it's going to be tough. Maybe you can eke out a win or two with some smoke and mirrors, a strong running game. Or maybe, look, I've seen Jameis Winston throw for 400 yards. Isn't a loss.
5: I was about to say, it's been a while, though. It's been a while.
2: It was a loss.
5: Jameis did not look very comfortable on tonight. I mean, let's just keep it a buck. He did not look very comfortable. Did not look like he was ready to jump in there. And all I have in my mind, when I think about Jackson Dart and the injury that he suffered and the fact that he was out after the first series, I go back to the very first game of the 2026 season with the Seahawks. And Sam Darnold's out after five plays, the first drive. And to Drew Lock's credit, he started out a little slow.
2: Right.
5: But you saw him get comfortable and seemed like he was, okay, I'm not the starting quarterback. I'm not him, but I'm still pretty good and I can run this offense. And he's been playing now, right? And he may have to play another week. We don't know. But you can see that Sam Darnold has a really good backup in Drew Lock that obviously is younger than Jameis Winston, but feels comfortable in that system where it didn't look like Jameis was very comfortable at all.
2: Yeah, once Locke went in at halftime, they came out with a much better plan, and he was able to operate. And that's what I was wondering, if this would happen tonight. Like, look, I get it. To get thrown out in there, and I know you're supposed to stay ready and all of that. That sounds good.
5: Right.
2: But you're not ready when after the first drive you got to run in there. So I wasn't surprised that Jameis struggling earlier. But once they went in at halftime, I was thinking you're going to make adjustments and call some things that Jameis likes and that he feels comfortable with. Maybe they did, but the production was just not there.
5: Yeah, it wasn't. So they'll find out. They get the MRI coming up for Jackson Dart. They'll find out the severity. And once they find out, we'll find out how long he plans to be out and what that means for the Giants moving forward. But their number one wide receiver, Malik Nabers, he was held to what? One catch for 1 yard, is that what you said earlier?
2: Yeah.
5: One catch, 1 yard. It was not good for Malik Nabers. Again, going back to the product that was the quarterback play, the lack of production, protection for the quarterback, no run game at all for the Giants. So a lot was going against Malik Nabers, including him leaving the game because he got banged up. He returned later, but had a shoulder injury. Here's Malik Nabers in the Giants locker room postgame.
3: My shoulder's okay. Going to get an x-ray on it, see what's going on. And I was out there, try to just come back out. You know, we had lost Jack, so I didn't want to, you know, give the team another, you know, loss. So I went back in, just try to do what I could, see what I could do. We popped out and I just popped it back in.
4: And so, like, do you think it impacted you, hampered you at all when you came back in, kind of tough, trying to tough it out?
3: No, I ain't going to make no excuse for, you know, anything that happened in the game. Yeah, I'm battling through injuries, but it doesn't make a difference on, you know, how the performance was. Just, you know, like I say, locking a little, you know, locking dust off, trying to see what I can do on this, you know, new knee.
2: And you know he doesn't want to miss any more games or any more time. He fought to get back to be able, you know, to play. You heard him on his new knee. He had knee surgery in the offseason or
5: last
2: year.
5: They're not new knees.
2: Right, yeah, right.
5: Let me tell you, I know it's not a new knee. It's surgically repaired.
2: So it's an old knee, right? It's even older than it was before.
5: I'll tell you what, in the winter, boy, that knee don't feel nothing new. It feel cold and old.
2: Bro, I never even had knee surgery. I stood up the other day to get off the couch, and man, it sounded like my knees were breakdancing.
5: Man.
2: And popping and locking and doing all type of stuff.
5: Mine do that all the time. The wife looks at me like, are you okay?
2: Yep, mine did the same thing.
5: Thank you. Yeah,
2: said,
5: exactly.
2: Man, that was really loud. I said, yeah, I'm 46. Yeah. Got no cartilage under my kneecaps. Yeah.
5: That's a shame. Man. We ain't worth nothing. We ain't worth nothing, but obviously Malik Nabers clearly is. He's working to get it back. But I'll tell you, from hearing his voice, I didn't get the sense of confidence of where he was health-wise. I got the sense that he still has questions where he is health-wise with his shoulder and his knee, right? I mean, just to see, you know, exactly. I say it all the time, talk about between the ears, the confidence level. It just didn't sound like, just hearing what he had to say in the locker room, that he was 100% comfortable and comfortable where he's at.
2: No, it sounded like, I don't know what I'm facing. I'm going to do everything I can to play, though.
5: Yeah.
2: You know, that was the vibe that I got. Like, all right, if, you know, I got to take some type of shot or whatever I got to do, I'm going to go out there and play. Now, they have doctors and team doctors to say, no, you're not doing that, because that won't help anybody if it's the situation. So, yeah, man, it's not going to be a fun day tomorrow with the medical staff, because those weren't the only two that got hurt.
5: No, Brian Burns, he got hurt as well. Had an ankle injury that he suffered, and you can see him along the sideline. He wasn't looking good. He also spoke about his injury post-game in the locker room.
8: No, it's just getting stiff, but as long as it eases my mind, and it ain't nothing serious, so that's all.
9: So it's a low sprain?
8: Yeah.
9: And you think, I know it's hard to know, because obviously it's a lot. So what do you think about short week being able to play? Have you ever dealt with anything like this to even play?
8: Yeah, I've dealt with this. I don't know, it just depends on how fast you can get the swelling and inflammation out. You know, so I'm going to just do everything possible to get it as, you know, as tamed as I can.
2: Yeah, low ankle sprains much better than high ankle sprains. Yeah. High ankle sprains usually end up on the IR. Low ankle sprain, as he said, if you could get the swelling down, tape that sucker up, he could play, you know, next week if he's able to recover. And you know they're going to do everything they can to get him out there, because he's one of their best players on defense.
5: Yeah, and I mean, they're playing on Monday Night Football, so they have a short week, right? I mean, they're playing again on the 27th. They're playing against the Titans. So, you know, they've got to get Brian Burns healthy sooner rather than later. They got to make sure he's good to go. Malik Nabers and obviously the DBs that missed tonight's game, they want to get those guys back sooner rather than later. They literally are a mass unit there in New York with all the injuries that they're dealing with. And obviously there's no injury that's bigger than to the starting quarterback. And that's a TBD on when he's going to be available to return. But an MRI is incoming.
2: Yes.
5: that information is incoming. It's loading, right? That is loading sooner rather than later.
2: Take off your chains. No keys or jewelries in the area. Don't do it.
5: Yeah, exactly. Yeah. So that's exactly what it's going to be. And so we'll find out the severity of the injury to Jackson Dart and others. That's going to do it for us here on Game Night. He's Emma Golden. I'm Q Myers. Sports Center All Night is coming up next on ESPN Radio, the all-new ESPN app, SiriusXM Channel 80, and tune in.
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18: 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Week 2 concludes with a crucial matchup between the Giants and Rams.
20: Stafford gets it off, stands up to throw. Fade ball, left side, Devontae separates. Devontae brings it in over the shoulder.
18: We have the latest with Caleb Williams as he recovers from a hamstring injury.
21: I'll have the lowdown from him, but it sounds like it's week to week, but we'll likely miss some time.
18: The Falcons turn to Penix as their starter.
28: We've seen the inconsistency from the quarterback position from this football team within the first 2 weeks. We need something different.
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18: Giants at Rams.
30: Rams coming off their unimpressive showing in week one in Australia. Giants coming off a rather impressive win over the Cowboys in week one. Giants with the ball first Monday night. 3.5 minutes into the game, though, on the seventh play of the night.
23: Darts in a shotgun set. Calls out signals, takes the snap. Retreats in the pocket, sets, lobs one down the left sideline, and it's caught by Theo Johnson, and he dropped it. And Jackson Dart took a shot.
31: Holding his knee.
23: Giant medical staff looking at Jackson Dart. Players coming over to check on him. Got sandwiched. Took a hit.
30: Dart leaving the game, would not return. WFAN with the call. Sources indicating the belief is a sprained MCL. More on that straight ahead. Giants lose their starting quarterback. Rams did not have their starting wide receiver, Puka Nacua, out for this one. But they were able to fill that void.
20: Second down, 14. Stafford sets the laces, looking left. Slide the pocket. It's a sidearm throw. It's a leaping catch. It's Devontae. Untouched down the left hash marks to the end zone. Matthew Stafford's first touchdown pass of 2026 measures 31 yards to Devontae Adams. Touchdown, L.A. The lead, 6-0. Clock two, play clock one. Stafford gets it off, stands up to throw. Fade ball, left side, Devontae separates. Devontae brings it in over the shoulder for a three-score lead. These are the LA Rams we know and love. A dot from Stafford to Adams. 11 yards for the score, his second of the night. 20-3, the new count.
30: 7-10 ESPN LA. Rams go on to a 28-6 win over the Giants. Rams, 481 yards of offense to the Giants, 182. Rams' largest yards differential by any team in a game this season. Rams' largest since 2020. Rams had 8 yards per play, best by any team this season, best by a Rams team in any game since 2019. Matthew Stafford, 22 of 31, 327 yards passing, 4 touchdowns, did have an interception, but had the 4 touchdowns, his 22nd career 4-touchdown game. He spoke with our Lisa Salters.
1: Matthew, you guys averaged nearly 9 yards a play tonight. Just what felt better?
2: Yeah, I mean, obviously we executed at a higher clip, had some explosive plays, which is nice. To be honest with you, I felt like we could have been more efficient. You know, we had some plays that we left out there that we know we can make. So always ways to be better, but proud of our effort tonight. Guys played really well up front against a really good front and, you know, allowed me to kind of go back there and play.
1: I know you said after week one that you felt like you missed Devontae a couple of times. You did not miss him tonight. Just what was clicking with him?
2: Yeah, a little bit of everything. You know, he kind of attacked all areas of the field. He's a fantastic football player. We're lucky to have him. Obviously, you know, Puka not being here tonight, more of an onus on what Tay can do, and he delivered for us big time, which is awesome.
1: Four touchdown passes for you tonight. That puts you sixth on the list all time. Just what does that mean to you?
2: It's a humbling feeling. I have so much respect for the people that played this game before me and such big fans of those guys. So just to be, you know, in that same breath with those guys is a cool feeling for me.
1: And I know you just said something to Jackson Dart. Tough night for him. Just what did you want him to know?
2: Yeah, I just said I was pulling for him. You know, I don't expect him to tell me what's going on, but I just want to let him know I was pulling for him. I want young guys in this league that play our position to play well. He's doing a heck of a job. Hopefully he's back sooner rather than later.
1: And did you get a chance to check out 99 tonight?
2: I did. How about that entrance? When he came in and ran out, I was jacked up, man. Everybody's jacked up. It was a cool thing to see.
30: Matthew Stafford, second oldest player with a four-touchdown game on Monday Night Football. Drew Brees being the oldest. He found Devontae Adams 8 times for 195 yards. 2 of the 4 touchdowns going to Adams on the night. His coach, Sean McVay.
3: First of all, I thought our group did a great job tonight. Thought our defense really was outstanding from the very jump. You know, we had a couple turnovers offensively. Not getting points at the end of the half was disappointing, you know, but I did think the way that we responded, thought we got the running game going a little bit in the second half, but I did feel our defense's pressure, the presence all night, you know, where you can see they never got comfortable. Hopefully, you know, Dart is okay, but you can feel even with Winston, a really good quarterback that I got a lot of respect for, we were able to kind of, you know, apply pressure to him. I thought we were sticky in coverage. Guys did a really good job, and then I thought, you know, our line did a great job protecting to allow Matthew and Devontae to have a bunch of cool connections. Anytime you go 8 for 195 is a pretty special deal, but the cool thing is there's a lot of stuff we can clean up too, and that's a good football team. I was proud of the way that we responded, and we've got to be able to look at the things that we can improve upon, and got a great challenge against an excellent team at their place this Sunday night.
30: Rams will be in Denver for the Sunday night game in week 3. Rams snapping a 5-game losing streak on Monday Night Football. Largest win on Monday Night Football since 2003. Aaron Donald back on the field. 3 tackles. 1 tackle for a loss in his return. Didn't play in week 1 in Australia. After the week 2 win, he spoke with our Laura Rutledge.
4: Aaron, what did it feel like to be back out there tonight?
6: I'm going to feel good. Felt good to be out there, get that first game under my belt after 2 years. So, feel good, and we got to win. So,
4: that's what you said the goal was. 3 tackles, 1 tackle for loss for you. When you made that first tackle, what went through your mind?
6: Let's make another one, you know. So, just playing football. Feel good to be out here on this field with the guys. Come away with a big win at SoFi today, so I'm excited.
4: How does the body feel?
6: A little sore right now, you know, a little sore, but get my body back right for a short week and get back to work, so.
4: We had an awesome shot of your kids blowing you kisses as you ran out of the tunnel. How much does it mean to you to be able to do this again for them to see?
6: I mean, everything. They've been excited. They called me this morning at least 20 times saying I'm ready to see Daddy play football. So to see my family here supporting me, excited about it, man, it make it that much better, so.
4: Congratulations. Go spend time with them.
6: Thank you.
30: Puka Nacua and Myles Garrett didn't play for the Rams, but Aaron Donald was out there, had those 3 tackles. Speaking of leaving the game, SportsCenter all night, ESPN Radio, Jackson Dart went 3 of 5 for 20 yards on the first drive, but then left after suffering a knee injury. His coach, John Harbaugh.
8: Yeah, we'll know more tomorrow. That's in the neighborhood of it, I would say. We'll get a MRI tomorrow and have a really good feel for it and give you more information then.
9: Without him for a
8: I'm just answering it that way because we'll know more when we find out more. I think you make those decisions when you get all the information, not right after the game.
9: What was giving Jameis so many issues out there? Because it seemed like some throws where their guys were open and he was just bouncing.
8: I mean, those are all things that are really, like, better answered after we watch the tape, but also it's just a matter of execution, you know. I mean, the plays get made or they don't, you know. So I thought Jameis came in. I mean, it's tough to come in. He came in, executed, he operated really well. He was on point with all the things in terms of running the offense and all that. But as a group, as a team, you know, we just didn't do what we needed to do to have a chance to even win the game. We didn't play up to that level across the board. I think that's the best way to describe it.
30: Jameis Winston off the bench, 111 yards passing, 11 for 27. Worst completion percentage, 35.5%. Worst completion percentage by a player with at least 25 passing attempts since 2024. Giants wind up losing the Monday night game to the Rams, 28-6, their largest margin of defeat since 2024. Jackson Dart, of course, joining Jaden Daniels and Caleb Williams as starting quarterbacks who went down in week two. Dart injured on the first series, which certainly takes the air out of the offense. ESPN analyst Jason McCourty.
5: You go in with a game plan, and the confidence you have is the confidence in doing it each and every day. And I think for the guys in this Giants locker room, since they were in Greenbrier, West Virginia during training camp, they've watched Jackson Dart put in the work and show up every single day. They've seen their offense operate with him under center making plays. They have belief in Jameis, but it's different. When you lose that starting quarterback on the defensive side of the ball, you're saying to yourself, all right, now we have to come up with more takeaways. We have to make a play. And that's how you end up giving up those double moves, because guys are a little bit more on the edge knowing that you're going to need a little bit more of an effort to try to win the game tonight.
10: I mean, we know the attrition at this position. Yeah. It changes the entirety of a season. That's why hopefully it sounds like the Giants got decent news.
5: Yeah.
10: Part of it I know, but man, it just, for lack of a more eloquent way of saying it, it just sucks.
5: Just sucks. And I think the fact that it's our young quarterbacks too, these are the guys that we're watching and we're waiting to take that next step. Caleb Williams has looked like a potential MVP, 59 yeah. points in his first game. We missed Jaden Daniels a year ago. Jackson Dart in week one, we're talking about the growth he had. And that was just 1 week with a brand new coordinator. So when we see our young players go down, our young superstars, that's where you get devastated knowing the impact that that's going to have.
30: Sources indicating that Dart dealing with a sprained MCL, no timetable at this point for his return, needs the imaging done prior to that. SportsCenter all night, ESPN Radio.
11: Here's Shady, slipped, coming out of there. I think he got maybe stepped on and now he's down.
12: Just very, very unfortunate. We're going to do everything we can to get him back and get him right.
13: You're two games into a very long season. You think, like, gosh, if we're the Commanders, here we go again.
30: Commanders aren't sure how much time Jaden Daniels will miss after he suffered a dislocated left elbow. ESPN's Dan Graziano.
14: As you mentioned, Jay, dislocated that left elbow for the second time in 2 years. So they have been running tests on him today. They're going to continue to evaluate him with medical imaging over the next couple of days and then make a plan on how to proceed. Is it about rest? Is it that will he eventually need some kind of surgery to stabilize things in there? They don't know yet. What they do know is that Marcus Mariota will start for them this Sunday. He's been the backup to Jaden Daniels since Jaden Daniels was drafted, so third year in the program. They feel good about Mariota, but obviously not going where they need to go without Jaden Daniels.
30: Daniels underwent those imaging tests on Monday. Earlier on ESPN Radio on game night, our Q Myers.
17: Let's keep it a buck. They need to just have surgery and tighten that thing up, because they didn't have surgery last year. Right. When this happened, they didn't have the surgery. They just let him rest and rehab. And now it pops out. It gets dislocated again. Mm-hmm. Right. This seems like to me, and it's just me. I'm not an expert. I'm not a doctor. I'm not any of those things. I didn't stay at a hotel that makes me any smarter. But it just to me seems like that they need to go take care of it. Maybe take the L right away, handle it, and then give him a chance to come back 100%. You're not a team. You're no. I don't want to say nobody, but you're not very good without your star quarterback. And now The last two seasons in a row, you haven't had your star quarterback. Oh, by the way, he's only in year three. That's why I would tighten it up right now. That's why I would go have the surgery and prove to myself, if nobody else, if I'm not proving it to anybody else, I'm proving to me that this is not going to be who you label me. Mm-hmm. I'm not going to be injury prone. I'm going to do everything I can to try to, you know, just not have that happen and this become a recurring thing. Because, again, now it is a recurring thing, and that's going to be a question moving forward. Is he durable enough to be that franchise quarterback that they can rely on?
30: Commanders losing their quarterback to a dislocated left elbow. Bears seeing their quarterback leave early on Sunday in week two. Also, Caleb Williams leaving with his hamstring injury. His coach, Ben Johnson.
21: It sounds like it's going to be a week-to-week deal for him. I got to still talk with our trainer. We'll do that here shortly, and I'll have the lowdown from him. But it sounds like it's week-to-week, but we'll likely miss some time.
0: But in the big picture, dodged a major bullet.
21: Yeah, potentially. Potentially, you know, we'll see. He is, he's tough, and he comes back from these types of things, I think, better than the average human being. So we'll see.
30: Officially, week to week, SportsCenter All Night, ESPN Radio. That's kind of the way that Cleveland Browns, at least from the outside, have been looking at their quarterback situation. Deshaun Watson, not all that impressive in week one. A little bit more impressive in week two in the win over the Buccaneers. Now they head home for their home opener in week three, Coach Todd Monken.
7: Do I love dealing with it every week? Of course not. You guys keep asking, which is a lot of fun. But the reality is, of course. And you know, I'm happy for Deshaun, the way he's played. And I expect an improvement. And I expect continued improvement. I mean, there's a lot of football left in him. Just hasn't played in a while, and learning our system and trying to get him consistent with his drops and his reads is part of the process. He's like every player. I see him as a young player. I know people don't want to see it that way, and I haven't been here, but I see him as still a very young player that is going to continue to grow.
30: Expected to make the start in week three in Cleveland as well. Speaking of making a start, Michael Penix going to make his season debut in primetime. Falcons announcing Monday. Penix will start Thursday on the road against the Packers for the Thursday night matchup that will open the week three schedule. Joining the 40 Club, that's next. SportsCenter All Night continues. 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
4: From the Y, the 2-1. That's on a line out to deep right field. Lucas back at the wall. It is gone! Make him four for his last four, taking it out of the ballpark. And another rising line drive the opposite way for Pete Alonso.
6: The 1-1.
4: Swinging a shot. Deep left field. A rocket into the night. Gone! And just like that, Baltimore is back on top. Number 40. An unbelievable drive over the wall in left field. A two-home run night for Pete Alonso.
30: WBAL Orioles, a 4-3 win over the Blue Jays. Alonso, 2-for-4. The two hits being the home runs. Drove in three. 40 homers on the season now, fourth player in Orioles history with a 40-homer season in their first season with the franchise. Alonso's fourth 40-homer season of his career, joining Kyle Schwarber, Shohei Ohtani, and Aaron Judge for the most 40-homer seasons among active players. For the Orioles, the win snaps a three-game losing streak. As far as the wild card standings, White Sox still in that third spot in the American League. Houston 3 games back, Toronto 3.5 games back, Baltimore 4.5 games out of that third wild card spot, but a couple of teams still ahead of them. Blue Jays entered Monday 49-2 when leading by at least 3 runs. Orioles rally and get the 4-3 win. Tigers and Nationals.
8: Fly ball left field up the bed of Ben Mulgieri. Watch it fly. Gone. Sizzling line drive into the Tigers bullpen and left. Tigers having some fun now. 3-run shot from Mulgieri. Fourth of the year and a 7-0 lead in the fifth.
30: Tigers go on to a 9-2 win over the Nationals. 97-1 the ticket. Both teams out of playoff contention, but the Tigers get their 28th win by at least 5 runs this season. Second most in the American League behind the Yankees. They have 33 wins by at least 5 runs. Tigers now with 28. National League in San Francisco. The Giants getting a big night from Drew Gilbert.
8: Drew Gilbert, high drive and gone! Up onto the arcade over the right field wall. The first pitch of the bottom of the fifth inning. And Drew Gilbert goes deep. He's having a heck of a game. 5-1 Giants.
30: Gilbert homering and hit a 2-run single as the Giants get past the Twins. 5-2 to snap a 3-game losing streak. Giants open their season-ending homestand, which ends with the Dodgers in town this weekend with their third win in 10 games. The call on KNBR. 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
8: There's the snap. Levitt wants to throw, fires, it's batted up in the air, and intercepted! It's picked off!
9: Really proud of our guys and our coaches. Really happy for our fans that no player, no person's bigger than anybody else. And the trajectory is up, and that's where it's going to continue to go.
30: Big win for Ole Miss at home over LSU this past weekend. Ole Miss sending the message against their former coach, Trinidad Chambliss, in the spotlight. Where does he slot in among quarterbacks in college? ESPN analyst Dusty Dvorak.
10: Jay, there's no question. He is without doubt the best quarterback in all of college football. The performance he had on Saturday night, especially in the first half, it was flawless. 8 of 8 on third down, 2 touchdowns. And he showed the accuracy is as good as anyone. The playmaking outside the pocket, from within the pocket, the poise, the composure was off the charts. And I thought Trinidad Chambliss on that biggest stage once again reminded everybody that there is no one in college football with the game on the line that you'd rather have the football in their hands than him. Rightfully so, he is now the favorite in the Heisman Trophy race.
0: Dusty, LSU moving forward to face Texas A&M, who's coming off a surprising home loss to unranked Kentucky. What could decide Saturday's matchup?
10: Yeah, Jay, I think it's quarterback play. You know, Sam Levitt, Marcel Reed, both coming off of lackluster performances a week ago. And really the question is, which quarterback can be more consistent, can be more accurate, and probably most importantly, can take best care of the football? Both these guys can impact the game with their legs, both very mobile, very dangerous, but also can be their own worst enemy. Who can prevent from having that catastrophic negative play is going to be a real key. Marcel Reed has been very good against LSU the last 2 years, accounting for 7 touchdowns. But I like Sam Levitt to bounce back in this spot and lead his team to a victory at home.
30: LSU, Texas A&M, 7:30 Eastern Saturday. We'll see it on ABC. LSU coming off the loss at Ole Miss. Lane Kiffin.

0: and Trinidad just pulls the ball. It's not even a zone read and goes and scores. So, and then we have two guys open in the end zone at the end of the game. So those are really hard ones to struggle with when you really go back and look and see how many ways that we came all the way back and should have won the game. It was tough on them. You know, there's some games you just, you know, get outplayed, outcoached, and you go, okay, you know, back to the drawing board. And but that one they really struggled with this morning, seeing.
1: LSU looking to bounce back this week against Texas A&M. That one's on ABC. Also on ABC Saturday afternoon, Ole Miss and Florida. Ole Miss coming off the win over LSU. Florida coach John Summerall was asked about being favored against the Rebels.
2: You come into this week ranked and favored against a top five team in the nation. Do you use that doubt this week?
3: Who's guys favored against these guys? Do they? There's a lot of good drugs out there, huh?
1: See what happens this weekend as Ole Miss and Florida match up Saturday in Gainesville, 3:30 Eastern. That one is on ABC. WNBA Dream, a 95-84 win over the Liberty. Atlanta half game behind the Aces now for the 3 seed. Atlanta with a 4-game win streak, tied for their second longest win streak this season. Mercury topping the Wings, 87-86, trailed by 14, but make their third double-digit comeback win of the season. Giants could not come back in their matchup on Monday Night Football without their starting quarterback. That's next. SportsCenter All Night continues. It's ESPN Radio.
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3: Pete Alonso with a pair of home runs, now has 40 on the season, and the Orioles get another win, keeping their playoff hopes alive. Bears consider Caleb Williams week to week. Rams bounce back from week one, get a week two win on Monday night.
4: Matthew Stafford takes the third down snap and wraps up a dominant Monday night football victory.
5: I was proud of the way that we responded.
6: It felt good to be back out there, man. Officially back playing football. Came away with a win, so I'm excited about that.
3: Giants get Aaron Donald back, even though they didn't have Puka Nacua. They see Jackson Dart leave on the first series for the Giants. More on that in a moment. Rams go on to a 28-6 dominating performance to win the Monday Night Football matchup. They outgained the Giants 481 to 182, largest differential by any team in a game this season. Matthew Stafford, 327 yards, four touchdown passes. Two of them go to Devontae Adams.
7: I can't put my finger on exactly which catch it was, but honestly, I feel like after the first touchdown, I felt like, you know, the first catch you have or second, one of the early ones, you catch a high ball, you know, you can get in and do your dance. That puts you in a different type of mode. And then, you know, Sean kept calling my number after that. And, you know, we had multiple opportunities to go out there and make some plays, and we executed.
8: It felt like, I mean, Sean's a great play caller. There's a lot of options on that card, but it felt like he's like, ah, let's throw to 17 again. Like, is that how it is?
7: That was pretty good, too. That was
8: not terrible.
7: I think it's a lot like that. Honestly, I know in my mind, after you make a play, and Sean is probably, of any coach I've ever had, he's probably one of the most, you know, likely to come back to the same guy, whoever has the hot hand. And obviously, I had the hot hand for a minute there. So, you know, I'm willing to do whatever it takes to win. But, you know, as a receiver, we always excited when we have get a few more opportunities.
8: How important was it, Devontae, to play the type of game you played to just completely flush week one and put that far, far in the rear view?
7: Yeah, I mean, it was extremely important for us to come out here and do what we did today, because I don't think anybody's confidence was rocked by what happened last week. But at the end of the day, this team, a real team, gets their confidence through the work and through, you know, going out there and making it happen on the field. So we can talk about what great team we are and, you know, the stars we have on this team. But at the end of the day, it's about how you go out there and play and how you perform. And This league isn't even about who's the best team. It's about who goes out and plays the best. So we keep that on our minds and go out and work toward you know, a common goal. And today we were able to do that.
8: And what does it mean to have 99 Aaron Donald back in this locker room wearing this uniform again?
7: Well, I mean, I saw, you know, when he was thinking about coming back, there was a lot of, you know, Instagram buzz and a lot of different graphics going on. And I saw just from his rookie year up until when he retired, just the accolades that he accrued every single year. And I think, I don't know how you feel, but when I look at stuff, I think history repeats itself. So with him being healthy and coming back, having a chance, he'll come out and do the same thing.
3: Aaron Donald back on the field for the Rams, had three tackles in his first action of the season. ESPN analyst Jason McCourty.
9: We have the evidence. We've seen this guy perform when he's in peak shape and when he's at his best. And I think tonight was just a glimpse of that. If you're the Rams, you look at it, you made it out and he was healthy and you won the football game. We saw that impact on the third down. There was other chances where he got four hands on him, a double team, and he helped free up some other guys. I think the fact that Aaron Donald, we were standing right here on the sideline when they announced his name running out of that tunnel, the type of juice that was in this stadium and that was on that sideline of just having 99 back out there makes a difference.
8: In terms of what he did tonight, though, was there subtle things that you saw that you're like, oh, okay, maybe it surprised, or something that you think we'll see more of moving forward?
9: Yeah, I think subtle things you see within him. I think the biggest thing is attention. I think for the offensive lineman, I spoke to a Giants offensive lineman. He was excited about the challenge. But I think the fact that we had that conversation already going into the game, for those guys, they're already thinking about the Aaron Donald impact. Is he going to be exactly what his like when he he left 2 years ago? Is he going to be a lesser version of himself? He hasn't been playing football that long since he came back. So you got to imagine with each and every practice, each individual rep, each game, he's going to continue to improve. And pretty soon we're going to see that wrecking ball from him.
3: Aaron Donald, no pressures on 32 snaps in his season debut. Did have a tackle for a loss. Three tackles overall. The Rams offense was rolling, 481 yards of offense. Davante Adams with the two touchdown catches, 39 and a half fantasy points. If you're lucky enough to have him on your team, Rams were in control from early on, probably from the moment the air just went out of the Giants offense.
10: Play clock winding down again. Dart backing up, floats it, and it's incomplete. Theo Johnson could not secure it going to the ground, and there was pressure by Byron Young, and now Dart is hurt and grabbing his leg.
11: Oh, boy.
3: Jackson Dart leaving in the first quarter on the Giants' first series. Speculation is it's a sprained MCL. Earlier on ESPN Radio, our Emmett Golden.
12: And they needed his presence.
8: Yep.
12: Like, because I felt like once he was out and people found out he wasn't coming back, it just seemed like the team never got refocused again. And I get it. It happens. I think about Drew Lock in week one when you saw the Seahawks and Darnold went down. The biggest change for them is when they went in at halftime, they came out, the offense looked much different. And I was wondering if that was going to happen with the Giants offense. It didn't. It just flat out, it seemed like they were never able to calm themselves down and refocus at all. And the Rams at that point were on cruise control.
3: And the Rams go on to a 28-6 win out, gaining the Giants on the offensive side of things, 481 to 182. Giants suffering their largest margin of defeat since 2024, second worst yards margin in the last decade. The guys who called it on ABC, Joe Buck, Troy Aikman.
10: Yeah, I think we can officially stop the hand-wringing about the L.A. Rams. I think they look like the Rams tonight. Just sensational. And it showed tonight. Matthew Stafford can still sling it, and the defense gets better with Aaron Donald back. The Rams, the Seahawks, the 49ers, NFC West is going to be something yet again.
8: Troy, the saying in this game, next man up, I get it, it's a cliche. The next man up is not Jackson Dart. And yes, Jameis Winston's played a ton of football. But what sort of a punch to the gut is it to this Giant team against this Rams team tonight to lose Dart on that first series, in your estimation?
13: Well, big blow, of course. I mean, you come into this season and you've got your pieces back and they're healthy. And I think that was really probably on every Giants fan's mind as to how long are these guys going to be able to stay upright? Can they stay healthy? And then you go into week two coming off the big win and you lose your quarterback that early. It is a big gut punch for the entire organization, certainly on the offensive side of the ball, but it affects the defensive side of the ball as well. And then Malik Nabers goes down, and, you know, of course, Brian Burns, we saw him go down late in the game as well. But to lose your starting quarterback with the game plan, I definitely think it affected things. They stopped running as much under center. With Jameis Winston, he's more comfortable in the gun. And so a lot of what we saw last week that was so effective with them leaning on the run game, it just didn't materialize. It may not have anyway because the Rams are so stout on the defensive side of the ball, and they really came to play tonight. So it was going to be a tough out for them regardless.
8: Man, when they've got all hands on deck later in the year, they're really good too. I'm interested in both your thoughts on sort of where they fit in the grand scheme of things.
13: Where the Rams fit in?
8: Rams, yeah.
13: Well, they fit right there with all of them. You know, I mean, they're as good as there is. And I think that with Sean McVay, I mean, he's the neutralizer because he has shown so many times. I mean, I talked about it a little bit. When he came into the league, all the three wide receiver stuff he used to do, that he was doing, and the motions and the jet sweeps, and then it caught the league by storm. Everybody was doing that. Now he's using a lot more three tight ends, and now you're seeing the influence that that's had. So when he's without personnel, and I think that's when you really learn about how good an offensive guy is, when you don't have all of your playmakers. Almost 500 yards of offense tonight. I mean, it's hard to argue with.
10: When they're healthy, and that's the thing that hangs over every team in the National Football League, they're the best. They've got the best talent. They've got the head coach. They've been there. They would theoretically play a Super Bowl on this floor, but they got to stay healthy, and that's the case with so many of these elite teams around the league.
3: Jackson Dart couldn't stay healthy on the field in the Monday night game for the Giants, and the Rams even though they were a little bit short-staffed, do come away with the 28-6 win. The guys mentioned not just Jackson Dart for the Giants, but Brian Burns, who left in the fourth quarter with an ankle. Malik Nabers with a shoulder injury.
11: My shoulder's okay. Going to get an x-ray on it, see what's going on. But when I was out there, try to just come back out. You know, we had lost Jack, so I didn't want to, you know, give the team another, you know, loss. So I went back in, just try to do what I can, see what I can do. We popped out and I just popped it back in.
14: And so, like, do you think it impacted you, hampered you at all when you came back in, kind of tough, trying to tough it out?
11: No, I ain't going to make no excuse for, you know, anything that happened in the game. Yeah, I'm battling through injuries, but it doesn't make a difference on, you know, how the performance was. Just, you know, like I say, knocking a little, you know, knocking dust off, trying to see what I can do on this, you know, new knee.
3: Giants wind up losing. Jameis Winston, 111 yards passing off the bench, just 11 of 27 in his throwing attempts. SportsCenter All Night, ESPN Radio. Giants not the only ones turning to backup quarterbacks this weekend.
15: Here's Jamie Slip coming out of there. I think he got maybe stepped on and now he's down.
16: Just very, very unfortunate. We're going to do everything we can to get him back and get him right.
17: You're two games into a very long season. You think, like, gosh, if we're the Commanders, here we go again.
3: Washington losing quarterback Jaden Daniels to a dislocated elbow at the end of Sunday's first half. Not the first time we've seen this type of injury. That, says ESPN analyst Marcus Spears, is concerning.
18: I'm not worried about the elbow. I'm worried about the psychological part of it.
19: Okay.
18: Right? Like, Jaden has been missing a tremendous amount of time because of injuries. And you don't want to see a player like him become apprehensive and start thinking about, I can't get hurt, so let me not be the player that I am. You want all quarterbacks to be conscious of running and doing stuff like that. Freak accident, man. That's just one of those situations where it creeps into your mind, like, what is happening? Why do these things keep happening? Every athlete has gone through it that has suffered injuries. You start asking yourself, like, what am I not doing? What's going on in my world that this continues to happen? And we saw even in that game how dynamic he can be. But for such a fluke situation to happen after the things that he's been through already, I start to worry about his psychological approach to playing the game. It's just super unfortunate that it's this many.
19: This is really difficult for me because I do worry about him and his career, and not just from a psychological perspective, but from a longevity perspective, from a should the team extend him and pay him over $50 million a year perspective, because when he is healthy, his play merits that kind of contract. You saw that in this game. I thought he was excellent. But the injury concerns are real. We're talking now about multiple injuries, multiple seasons, multiple games missed. And if you're the Washington Commanders, you are taking that into account. Yes, it was a fluky injury, but this is a quarterback who came into the league with potential injury concerns, being one of the rare dings against him.
20: Don't give up what you really want for what you want right now if you're Jaden Daniels.
18: Yep.
20: Maybe surgery to prevent, strengthen, and solidify long-term is more important than, I got to get out there to be out there with my teammates. I understand the competitors. It's easy for me to sit here and say this.
19: Right.
20: I understand that. But you should play in this league at a high level for 10-plus years. And I think he's got to just be conscious of that and the tough decision.
3: Washington seeing Jaden Daniels out with an injury. Giants losing Jackson Dart Monday night. Caleb Williams injuring his hamstring late on Sunday. Week two injuries to quarterbacks certainly in the spotlight and the talk of the day on ESPN Radio.
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21: There are a lot of fair things to criticize Dan Quinn for. I don't think this is one of them. If you're being aggressive on the road, knowing that the Cowboys have scored in three of their first four possessions in that game, you realize you were going to have to put some points on the board. Your defense was having trouble being able to contain them and get stops. I have no issue with him being aggressive before the half. I'm not going to pin Jaden Daniels' injury on Dan Quinn's decision to be aggressive when it comes to game management. It was a fluke. Offensive lineman steps on the quarterback's foot on the way back. Jaden tries to brace himself and ends up dislocating his elbow. I can't blame that on the head coach's play call. It's not as if he's calling that play to put his quarterback in harm's way.
19: I'm not going to talk about Shane Steichen and the way that he approached the game versus the Chiefs and then somehow
0: villainize Dan Quinn for wanting to be aggressive. I'm not going to do that. And hindsight is always 20/20. And if I was a Commanders fan, I'd probably be mad too. It obviously sucks, the outcome of it, but I don't think it was the wrong call in the moment.
2: Mike Senior, Mike Junior, the Golics.
1: Caleb Williams, I was so ready for the worst in this scenario.
22: When he went down and the microphone on the field picked up him screaming in pain, just absolutely brutal. If it's a grade one, understand what he does and how it can affect him rolling out and making all these crazy plays on the run. Even a grade one is going to tap that down.
2: Myron Metcalf, Matt and Myron.
23: I can understand the fear of it. So I don't fault him for, in the moment, being like, man, what did I just do? But I think if you're going to do the Apollo Creed throwing the towel.
1: Come on, man.
23: You know, if you're going to go and do the towel over your head and then you take it off for effect.
24: That's true. He did do the towel over the crowd. The towel over the head is usually like, this is worse than I can attest. He did do the towel over the head.
23: He did all of the dramatic things that someone does when they're seriously hurt. And then to find out he's back, it felt a little over the top.
2: Freddie and Harry.
25: You got to know your personnel without Caleb Williams being there. So whatever that has to be, you got to maximize your quarterback with that running game. And don't think for 1 second other teams know that, because they're going to say, hey, Tyson Bagent, you're going to have to beat us. We're not letting this running game help you. You're going to have to help the running game. If anybody really has to step up and make adjustments, it's not the guy. It's not the dogs in the kennel. It's the one that's feeding them the kibble, known as the kennel master, known as Ben Johnson.
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26: Dan Quinn, as he's going through the pros and the cons and the risk factor, if somebody told him the downside would be that one of his own linemen would step on the foot of his quarterback, who then, embracing his fall, would use the left arm that he dislocated last year to try and brace himself from falling, and it would twist in such an ugly way that Tom Brady would curse on Fox. Yeah. 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
7: 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Colts wide receiver Alec Pierce expected to miss several weeks. Aggravated left heel injury in the loss to the Chiefs Sunday. Same heel that Pierce had surgically repaired in March, says he's going to try rehab this time, looking to return mid-season. The team filling the void, agreeing to a deal with veteran Darius Slayton. Colts one of eight teams at 0-2. Earlier on ESPN Radio, former NFL GM Tom Telesco.
8: The reality is, like, if you start off 0-2, more than likely you probably weren't a great team in the first place, which is why those numbers are so high. But not all 0-2 teams are created equal. And you go back to last year, the Patriots started off 1-2. They went to the Super Bowl. The Texans started 0-3. They won 12 games. The Broncos last year started 1-2. People forget. They won 14 games last year. So as you move from the preseason to the regular season, it's really about trying to find your identity in the month of September. And it doesn't mean if you lose the first game, lose the second game, like, hey, that's what you are. It just means, hey, look, these are some things we got to work on. You saw that from Denver. Denver's defense came out and played exactly the way we thought they could. With their pass rush, with Zach Allen, with Nick Benito. Bo Nix played much better, and they had a great game plan for Jalen Waddle. So you saw that from week one to week two, what Sean Payton did, and we saw some other teams do that similarly.
7: Eight teams also at 2-0 after the Giants went to 1-1 with their loss in Monday Night Football. Home stretch of the baseball regular season. Cubs, Padres tied atop the wild card standings. Chicago hoping Alex Bregman will be ready for the postseason after the unexpected happened on Sunday. ESPN's Buster Olding.
9: Alex Bregman suffered facial fractures when he was hit by that foul ball during the course of their game in Cincinnati yesterday. And now as they move forward, Cubs assume he's going to miss games. The question is there a way to get him back on the field? One of the questions that needs to be answered is, if he returns to the field, given the fractures, will he be able to be put himself at more risk if he goes back on the field? So we'll see what the Cubs decide to do. Obviously, Bregman, a really big factor with their offense and with their defense.
7: Bregman not expected to undergo surgery, looking to the postseason. He was hospitalized in Cincinnati for testing, but was on Instagram earlier on Monday saying that he was back in Chicago.
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10: How good is that? Are you ready to take?
6: Number four.
7: Ty Tigers eliminated from the postseason, but they see Spencer Torkelson reach 25 homers in back-to-back seasons for the first time in his career. He wasn't the only one going deep in their win over Washington. 97 won the ticket.
0: Fly ball left field off the bat of Ben Mulgiery. Watch it fly. Gone. Sizzling line drive into the Tigers' bullpen and left. Tigers having some fun now. Three-run shot from Mulgiery. Fourth of the year and a 7-0 lead in the fifth.
6: Number three.
7: WNBA, the Dallas Wings dropped to the seventh seed at the moment. And it happened in the closing seconds of their matchup with Phoenix. USA Network.
4: Phoenix wins it. Held has the rock. Thomas screens for Held. Backdoor cut. Copper lays it in with 2.4. Timeout Dallas.
6: Number two.
7: Orioles snap a three-game losing streak, and Pete Alonso reaches the big 4-0. WBAL.
11: The 1-1.
12: Swing and a shot. Deep left field. A rocket into the night. Gone! And just like that, Baltimore is back on top. Number 40. An unbelievable drive over the wall in left field. A two-home run night for Pete Alonso.
6: Number one.
7: No Puka Nacua for the Rams for the Monday night matchup against the Giants. No problem for the LA offense. 7:10 ESPN LA.
4: Snap clock two. Play clock one. Stafford gets it off. Stands up to throw. Fade ball. Left side. Devontae separates. Devontae brings it in over the shoulder for a three-score lead. These are the LA Rams we know and love. A dot from Stafford to Adams. 11 yards for the score. His second of the night. 20-3 the new count.
7: Devontae Adams catching two of Matthew Stafford's four touchdown passes.
13: I just think we just came out aggressive, man. Just shooting our shot, coming out. That little girl right there, her dad is pretty good, and he's got a way of manipulating these defenses, and he makes the game a lot easier for all the guys, and then the guys up front gave him a lot of time, and I mean it's almost weird to see him get sacked back there whenever it does happen, just because it's like, oh, that can happen, but at the end of the day, I mean it's about being aggressive, coming out and everybody being focused and locked into the details, like I said, of every single route. Everybody has to just be on point with their assignment, and that was the type of day it was today.
7: Giants saw their quarterback get hit. More on that next. The Sports Center All Night continues. It's ESPN Radio.
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4: Stafford gets it off, stands up to throw. Feed ball, left side, Devontae separates. Devontae brings it in over the shoulder.
21: We have the latest with Caleb Williams as he recovers from a hamstring injury.
22: I'll have the lowdown from him, but it sounds like it's week to week, but we'll likely miss some time.
21: The Falcons turn to Penix as their starter.
23: We've seen the inconsistency from the quarterback position from this football team within the first 2 weeks. We need something different.
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12: Swinging a shot. Deep left field. A rocket into the night.
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7: Rams coming off their unimpressive showing in week one in Australia. Giants coming off a rather impressive win over the Cowboys in week one. Giants with the ball first Monday night. 3.5 minutes into the game, though, on the seventh play of the night.
24: Darts in a shotgun set. Calls out signals, takes the snap. Retreats in the pocket, sets, lobs one down the left sideline, and it's caught by Theo Johnson, and he dropped it. And Jackson Dart took a shot.
25: Holding his knee.
24: Giant medical staff looking at Jackson Dart. Players coming over to check on him. Got sandwiched. Took a hit.
7: Dart leaving the game, would not return. WFAN with the call. Sources indicating the belief is a sprained MCL. More on that straight ahead. Giants lose their starting quarterback. Rams did not have their starting wide receiver, Puka Nacua, out for this one. But they were able to fill that void.
4: Second down, 14. Stafford sets the laces, looking left, slides the pocket. It's a sidearm throw. It's a leaping catch. It's Devontae. Untouched down the left hash marks to the end zone. Matthew Stafford's first touchdown pass of 2026 measures 31 yards to Devontae Adams. Touchdown, L.A. The lead, 6-0. Clock two, play clock one. Stafford gets it off, stands up to throw. Fade ball, left side, Devontae separates. Devontae brings it in over the shoulder for a three-score lead. These are the LA Rams we know and love. A dot from Stafford to Adams. 11 yards for the score, his second of the night. 20-3, the new count.
7: 7-10 ESPN LA. Rams go on to a 28-6 win over the Giants. Rams, 481 yards of offense to the Giants, 182. Rams' largest yards differential by any team in a game this season. Rams' largest since 2020. Rams had 8 yards per play, best by any team this season, best by a Rams team in any game since 2019. Matthew Stafford, 22 of 31, 327 yards passing, 4 touchdowns, did have an interception, but had the 4 touchdowns, his 22nd career 4-touchdown game. He spoke with our Lisa Salters.
26: Pat,
2: You guys averaged nearly 9 yards a play tonight. Just what felt better?
3: Yeah, I mean, obviously we executed at a higher clip, had some explosive plays, which is nice. To be honest with you, I felt like we could have been more efficient. You know, we had some plays that we left out there that we know we can make. So always ways to be better, but proud of our effort tonight. Guys played really well up front against a really good front and, you know, allowed me to kind of go back there and play.
2: I know you said after week one that you felt like you missed Devontae a couple of times. You did not miss him tonight. Just what was clicking with him?
3: Yeah, a little bit of everything. You know, he kind of attacked all areas of the field. He's a fantastic football player. We're lucky to have him. Obviously, you know, Puka not being here tonight, more of an onus on what Tate can do, and he delivered for us big time, which is awesome.
2: Four touchdown passes for you tonight. That puts you sixth on the list all time. Just what does that mean to you?
3: It's a humbling feeling. I have so much respect for the people that played this game before me and such big fans of those guys. So just to be, you know, in that same breath with those guys is a cool feeling for me.
2: And I know you just said something to Jackson Dart. Tough night for him. Just what did you want him to know?
3: Yeah, I just said I was pulling for him. You know, I don't expect him to tell me what's going on, but I just want to let him know I was pulling for him. I want young guys in this league to play our position, to play well. He's doing a heck of a job. Hopefully he's back sooner rather than later.
2: And did you get a chance to check out 99? Tonight?
3: I did. How about that entrance? When he came in, ran out, I was jacked up, man. Everybody's jacked up. It was a cool thing to see.
7: Matthew Stafford's second oldest player with a 4-touchdown game on Monday Night Football, Drew Brees being the oldest. He found Devontae Adams 8 times for 195 yards, 2 of the 4 touchdowns going to Adams on the night. His coach, Sean McVay.
5: First of all, I thought our group did a great job tonight. Thought our defense really was outstanding from the very jump. You know, we had a couple turnovers offensively. Not getting points at the end of the half was disappointing, you know, but I did think the way that we responded, thought we got the running game going a little bit in the second half, but I did feel our defense's pressure, the presence all night, you know, where you can see they never got comfortable. Hopefully, you know, Dart is okay, but you can feel even with Winston, a really good quarterback that I got a lot of respect for. We were able to kind of, you know, apply pressure to him. I thought we were sticky in coverage. Guys did a really good job, and then I thought, you know, our line did a great job protecting to allow Matthew and Devontae to have a bunch of cool connections. Anytime you go 8 for 195 is a pretty special deal, but the cool thing is there's a lot of stuff we can clean up too, and that's a good football team. I was proud of the way that we responded, and we've got to be able to look at the things that we can improve upon, and got a great challenge against an excellent team at their place this Sunday night.
7: Rams will be in Denver for the Sunday night game in week 3. Rams snapping a 5-game losing streak on Monday Night Football. Largest win on Monday Night Football since 2003. Aaron Donald back on the field. 3 tackles, 1 tackle for a loss in his return. Didn't play in week 1 in Australia. After the week 2 win, he spoke with our Laura Rutledge.
8: Aaron, what did it feel like to be back out there tonight?
9: I'm going to feel good. Felt good to be out there, get that first game under my belt after 2 years. So feel good. We got to win. So
8: that's what you said the goal was. 3 tackles, 1 tackle for loss for you. When you made that first tackle, what went through your mind?
9: Let's make another one, you know. So just playing football. Feel good to be out here on this field with the guys. Come away with a big win at SoFi today. So I'm excited.
8: How does the body feel?
9: A little sore right now, you know, a little sore, but get my body back right for a short week and get back to work, so.
8: We had an awesome shot of your kids blowing you kisses as you ran out of the tunnel. How much does it mean to you to be able to do this again for them to see?
9: I mean, everything. They've been excited. They called me this morning at least 20 times saying I'm ready to see Daddy play football, so. To see my family here supporting me, excited about it, man, they make it that much better, so.
8: Congratulations. Go spend time with them.
9: Thank you.
7: Puka Nacua and Myles Garrett didn't play for the Rams, but Aaron Donald was out there, had those 3 tackles. Speaking of leaving the game, SportsCenter All Night, ESPN Radio, Jackson Dart went 3 of 5 for 20 yards on the first drive, but then left after suffering a knee injury. His coach, John Harbaugh.
25: Yeah, we'll know more tomorrow. That's in the neighborhood of it, I would say. We'll get an MRI tomorrow and have a really good feel for it and give you more information then.
26: Without him for a
25: I'm not just answering it that way because we'll know more when we find out more. I think you make those decisions when you get all the information, not right after the game.
26: What was giving Jameis so many issues out there? Because it seemed like some throws where their guys were open and he was just bouncing.
25: Those are all things that are really, like, better answered after we watch the tape, but also it's just a matter of execution, you know. I mean, the plays get made or they don't, you know. So I thought Jameis came in. I mean, it's tough to come in. He came in, executed, he operated really well. He was on point with all the things in terms of running the offense and all that. But as a group, as a team, you know, we just didn't do what we needed to do to have a chance to even win the game. we didn't play up to that level across the board. I think that's the best way to describe it.
7: Jameis Winston off the bench, 111 yards passing, 11 for 27. Worst completion percentage, 35.5%. Worst completion percentage by a player with at least 25 passing attempts since 2024. Giants wind up losing the Monday night game to the Rams 28-6, their largest margin of defeat since 2024. Jackson Dart, of course, joining Jaden Daniels and Caleb Williams as starting quarterbacks who went down in week two. Dart injured on the first series, which certainly takes the air out of the offense. ESPN analyst Jason McCourty.
0: You go in with a game plan, and the confidence you have is the confidence in doing it each and every day. And I think for the guys in this Giants locker room, since they were in Green Bay, West Virginia during training camp, they've watched Jackson Dart put in the work and show up every single day. They've seen their offense operate with him under center making plays. They have belief in Jameis, but it's different. When you lose that starting quarterback on the defensive side of the ball, you're saying to yourself, all right, now we have to come up with more takeaways. We have to make a play. And that's how you end up giving up those double moves, because guys are a little bit more on the edge knowing that you're going to need a little bit more of an effort to try to win the game tonight.
1: I mean, we know the attrition at this position. Yeah. It changes the entirety of a season. That's why hopefully it sounds like the Giants got decent news.
0: Yeah.
1: Part of it I know, but man, just for lack of a more eloquent way of saying it, it just sucks.
0: Just sucks. And I think the fact that it's our young quarterbacks too, these are the guys that we're watching and we're waiting to take that next step. Caleb Williams has looked like a potential MVP, 59 points in his first game. We missed Jaden Daniels a year ago. Jackson Dart in week one, we're talking about the growth he had. And that was just 1 week with a brand new coordinator. So when we see our young players go down, our young superstars, that's where you get devastated knowing the impact that that's going to have.
7: Sources indicating that Dart dealing with a sprained MCL, no timetable at this point for his return, needs the imaging done prior to that. SportsCenter All Night, ESPN Radio.
6: Here's Jamie slipped coming out of there. I think he got maybe stepped on and now he's down.
10: Just very, very unfortunate. We're going to do everything we can to get him back and get him right.
13: You're two games into a very long season. You think, like, gosh, if we're the Commanders, here we go again.
7: Commanders aren't sure how much time Jaden Daniels will miss after he suffered a dislocated left elbow. ESPN's Dan Graziano.
14: As you mentioned, Jay dislocated that left elbow for the second time in 2 years. So they have been running tests on him today. They're going to continue to evaluate him with medical imaging over the next couple of days and then make a plan on how to proceed. Is it about rest? Is it that will he eventually need some kind of surgery to stabilize things in there? They don't know yet. What they do know is that Marcus Mariota will start for them this Sunday. He's been the backup to Jaden Daniels since Jaden Daniels was drafted, so third year in the program. They feel good about Mariota, but obviously not going where they need to go without Jaden Daniels.
7: Daniels underwent those imaging tests on Monday. 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
17: Let's keep it a buck. They need to just have surgery and tighten that thing up, because they didn't have surgery last year.
7: Right.
17: When this happened, they didn't have the surgery. They just let him rest and rehab. And now it pops out, it gets dislocated again, right? Mm-hmm. This seems like to me, and it's just me, I'm not an expert, I'm not a doctor, I'm not any of those things, I didn't stay at a hotel that makes me any smarter, but it just to me seems like that they need to go take care of it, maybe take the L right away, handle it, and then give him a chance to come back 100%. You're not a team. You're no, I don't want to say nobody, but you're not very good without your star quarterback. And now the last two seasons in a row, you haven't had your star quarterback. Oh, by the way, he's only in year three. That's why I would tighten it up right now. That's why I would go have the surgery and prove to myself, if nobody else, if I'm not proving it to anybody else, I'm proving to me that this is not going to be who you label me. Mm-hmm. I'm not going to be injury prone. I'm going to do everything I can to try to, you know, just not have that happen and this become a recurring thing. Because, again, now it is a recurring thing, and that's going to be a question moving forward. Is he durable enough to be that franchise quarterback that they can rely on?
7: Commanders losing their quarterback to a dislocated left elbow. Bears seeing their quarterback leave early on Sunday in week two. Also, Caleb Williams leaving with his hamstring injury. His coach, Ben Johnson.
27: It sounds like it's going to be a week-to-week deal for him. I got to still talk with our trainer. We'll do that here shortly, and I'll have the lowdown from him. But it sounds like it's week-to-week, but we'll likely miss some time.
28: But in the big picture, dodged a major bullet.
27: Yeah, potentially. We'll see. He is he's tough, and he comes back from these types of things, I think, better than the average human being. So we'll see.
11: Officially week to week, SportsCenter All Night, ESPN Radio. That's kind of the way that Cleveland Browns, at least from the outside, have been looking at their quarterback situation. Deshaun Watson, not all that impressive in week one. A little bit more impressive in week two in the win over the Buccaneers. Now they head home for their home opener in week three, Coach Todd Monken.
12: Do I love dealing with it every week? Of course not. You guys keep asking, which is a lot of fun. But the reality is, of course. And I'm happy for Deshaun, the way he's played. And I expect an improvement. And I expect continued improvement. I mean, there's a lot of football left in him. He just hasn't played in a while. And learning our system and trying to get him consistent with his drops and his reads is part of the process. He's like every player. I see him as a young player. I know people don't want to see it that way, and I haven't been here, but I see him as still a very young player that is going to continue to grow.
11: Expected to make the start in week three in Cleveland as well. Speaking of making a start, Michael Penix going to make his season debut in primetime. Falcons announcing Monday. Penix will start Thursday on the road against the Packers for the Thursday night matchup that will open the week three schedule. Joining the 40 Club, that's next. SportsCenter All Night continues. It's ESPN Radio.
21: 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The Texas Rangers are battling for the AL West crown, where every game matters and every win is critical. 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
5: From the line, the 2-1.
8: That's on a line out to deep right field. Lucas back at the wall. It is gone! Make him 4 for his last 4, taking it out of the ballpark. And another rising line drive the opposite way for Pete Alonso.
5: The 1-1.
8: Swinging a shot. Deep left field. A rocket into the night. Gone! And just like that, Baltimore is back on top. Number 40. An unbelievable drive over the wall in left field. A two-home run night for Pete Alonso.
7: WBAL Orioles, a 4-3 win over the Blue Jays. Alonso, 2-for-4. The two hits being the home runs. Drove in 3. 40 homers on the season now. Fourth player in Orioles history with a 40-homer season in their first season with the franchise. Alonso's fourth 40-homer season of his career, joining Kyle Schwarber, Shohei Ohtani, and Aaron Judge for the most 40-homer seasons among active players. For the Orioles, the win snaps a 3-game losing streak. As far as the wild card standings, White Sox still in that third spot in the American League. Houston 3 games back. Toronto 3.5 games back. Baltimore 4.5 games out of that third wild card spot, but a couple of teams still ahead of them. Blue Jays entered Monday 49-2 when leading by at least 3 runs. Orioles rally and get the 4-3 win. Tigers and Nationals.
9: Fly ball left field up the bed of Ben Mulgeri. Watch it fly. Gone. Sizzling line drive into the Tigers bullpen and left. Tigers having some fun now. 3-run shot from Mulgeri. Fourth of the year and a 7-0 lead in the fifth.
7: Tigers go on to a 9-2 win over the Nationals. 97-1 the ticket. Both teams out of playoff contention, but the Tigers get their 28th win by at least 5 runs this season. Second most in the American League behind the Yankees. They have 33 wins by at least 5 runs. Tigers now with 28. National League in San Francisco. The Giants getting a big night from Drew Gilbert.
24: Drew Gilbert, high drive and gone! Up onto the arcade over the right field wall. The first pitch of the bottom of the fifth inning. And Drew Gilbert goes deep. He's having a heck of a game. It's 5-1 Giants.
7: Gilbert homering and hit a 2-run single as the Giants get past the Twins. 5-2 to snap a 3-game losing streak. Giants open their season-ending homestand, which ends with the Dodgers in town this weekend with their 3rd win in 10 games. The call on KNBR. 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
9: There's the snap. Levitt wants to throw, fires. It's batted up in the air and intercepted. It's picked off.
25: Really proud of our guys and our coaches. Really happy for our fans that no player, no person's bigger than anybody else. And the trajectory is up, and that's where it's going to continue to go.
7: Big win for Ole Miss at home over LSU this past weekend. Ole Miss sending the message against their former coach, Trinidad Chambliss, in the spotlight. Where does he slot in among quarterbacks in college? ESPN analyst Dusty Dvorak.
26: Jay, there's no question. He is without doubt the best quarterback in all of college football. The performance he had on Saturday night, especially in the first half, it was flawless. 8 of 8 on third down, 2 touchdowns. And he showed the accuracy is as good as anyone. The playmaking outside the pocket, from within the pocket, the poise, the composure was off the charts. And I thought Trinidad Chambliss on that biggest stage once again reminded everybody that there is no one in college football with the game on the line that you'd rather have the football in their hands than him. Rightfully so, he is now the favorite in the Heisman Trophy race.
0: Dusty, LSU moving forward to face Texas A&M, who's coming off a surprising home loss to unranked Kentucky. What could decide Saturday's matchup?
26: Yeah, Jay, I think it's quarterback play. You know, Sam Leavitt, Marcel Reed, both coming off of lackluster performances a week ago. And really the question is, which quarterback can be more consistent, can be more accurate, and probably most importantly, can take best care of the football? Both these guys can impact the game with their legs, both very mobile, very dangerous, but also can be their own worst enemy. Who can prevent from having that catastrophic negative play is going to be a real key. Marcel Reed has been very good against LSU the last 2 years, accounting for 7 touchdowns. But I like Sam Leavitt to bounce back in this spot and lead his team to a victory at home.
11: LSU, Texas A&M, 7:30 Eastern Saturday. We'll see it on ABC. LSU coming off the loss at Ole Miss. Lane Kiffin admits the video from that game, a little tough to watch.
1: Tell the truth, Monday we start with the game. We go through that film and everything with them, position, coordinator, team meeting, and then we move to the next one. So I think they really struggled with this one after seeing it, you know, after breaking down the film, talking to someone. I feel like, you know, they really feel like after seeing it that they lost the game in so many situations in areas, you know, defensively playing the really good second half. And they score one time. And, you know, as you watch it, it's not even a run that the quarterback pulls the ball on. You know, we do a really good job beating the tight end on it. And Trinidad just

0: against the Rebels.
1: You come into this week ranked and favored against a top five team in the nation. Do you use that doubt this week?
2: Who's guys favored against these guys?
3: Everybody.
2: Do they? There's a lot of good drugs out there, huh?
0: See what happens this weekend as Ole Miss and Florida match up Saturday in Gainesville, 3:30 Eastern. That one is on ABC. WNBA, Dream, a 95-84 win over the Liberty. Atlanta half game behind the Aces now for the 3 seed. Atlanta with a 4-game win streak, tied for their second longest win streak this season. Mercury topping the Wings, 87-86, trailed by 14, but make their third double-digit comeback win of the season. Giants could not come back in their matchup on Monday Night Football without their starting quarterback. That's next. SportsCenter All Night continues. It's ESPN Radio.
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0: Week two now in the books, and when we look in the rearview mirror at the starting quarterbacks who went down, we'll see what Unsportsmanlike has to say. 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
1: Pete Alonso with a pair of home runs, now has 40 on the season, and the Orioles get another win, keeping their playoff hopes alive. Bears consider Caleb Williams week to week. Rams bounce back from week one, get a week two win on Monday night.
2: Matthew Stafford takes the third down snap and wraps up a dominant Monday night football victory.
3: I was proud of the way that we responded.
4: It felt good to be back out there, man. Officially back playing football. Came away with a win, so I'm excited about that.
1: Rams get Aaron Donald back, even though they didn't have Puka Nacua. They see Jackson Dart leave on the first series for the Giants. More on that in a moment. Rams go on to a 28-6 dominating performance to win the Monday Night Football matchup. They outgained the Giants 481-182, largest differential by any team in a game this season. Matthew Stafford, 327 yards, four touchdown passes. Two of them go to Davante Adams.
5: I can't put my finger on exactly which catch it was, but honestly, I feel like after the first touchdown, I felt like, you know, the first catch you have or second, one of the early ones, you catch a high ball, you know, you can get in and do your dance. That puts you in a different type of mode. And then, you know, Sean kept calling my number after that. And, you know, we had multiple opportunities to go out there and make some plays, and we executed.
6: It felt like, I mean, Sean's a great play caller. There's a lot of options on that card, but it felt like he's like, let's throw to 17 again. Like, is that how it is?
5: That was pretty good, too. That was
6: not terrible.
5: I think it's a lot like that. Honestly, I know in my mind, after you make a play, and Sean is probably, of any coach I've ever had, he's probably one of the most, you know, likely to come back to the same guy, whoever has the hot hand. And obviously, I had the hot hand for a minute there. So, you know, I'm willing to do whatever it takes to win. But, you know, as a receiver, we always excited when we get a few more opportunities.
6: How important was it, Devontae, to play the type of game you played to just completely flush week one and put that far, far in the rear view?
5: Yeah, I mean, it was extremely important for us to come out here and do what we did today, because I don't think anybody's confidence was rocked by what happened last week. But at the end of the day, this team, a real team, gets their confidence through the work and through, you know, going out there and making it happen on the field. So we can talk about what great team we are and, you know, the stars we have on this team. But at the end of the day, it's about how you go out there and play and how you perform. And This league isn't even about who's the best team. It's about who goes out and plays the best. So we keep that on our minds and go out and work toward a common goal. And today we were able to do that.
6: And what does it mean to have 99 Aaron Donald back in this locker room wearing this uniform again?
5: Well, I mean, I saw, you know, when he was thinking about coming back, there was a lot of, you know, Instagram buzz and a lot of different graphics going on. And I saw just from his rookie year up until when he retired, just the accolades that he accrued every single year. And I think, I don't know how you feel, but when I look at stuff, I think history repeats itself. So with him being healthy and coming back, having a chance, he'll come out and do the same thing.
1: Aaron Donald back on the field for the Rams, had three tackles in his first action of the season. ESPN analyst Jason McCourty.
7: We have the evidence. We've seen this guy perform when he's in peak shape and when he's at his best. And I think tonight was just a glimpse of that. If you're the Rams, you look at it, you made it out and he was healthy and you won the football game. We saw that impact on the third down. There was other chances where he got four hands on him, a double team, and he helped free up some other guys. I think the fact that Aaron Donald, we were standing right here on the sideline when they announced his name running out of that tunnel. The type of juice that was in this stadium and that was on that sideline of just having 99 back out there makes a difference.
6: In terms of what he did tonight, though, was there subtle things that you saw that you're like, oh, okay, maybe it surprised, or something that you think we'll see more of moving forward?
7: Yeah, I think subtle things you see within him. I think the biggest thing is attention. I think for the offensive lineman, I spoke to a Giants offensive lineman. He was excited about the challenge. But I think the fact that we had that conversation already going into the game, for those guys, they're already thinking about the Aaron Donald impact. Is he going to be exactly what his like when he left 2 years ago? Is he going to be a lesser version of himself? He hasn't been playing football that long since he came back. So you got to imagine with each and every practice, each individual rep, each game, he's going to continue to improve. And pretty soon we're going to see that wrecking ball from him.
1: Aaron Donald, no pressures on 32 snaps in his season debut. Did have a tackle for a loss, three tackles overall. The Rams offense was rolling, 481 yards of offense. Davante Adams with the two touchdown catches, 39.5 fantasy points. If you're lucky enough to have him on your team, Rams were in control from early on, probably from the moment the air just went out of the Giants' offense.
8: Play clock winding down again. Dart backing up, floats it, and it's incomplete. Theo Johnson could not secure it going to the ground, and there was pressure Dart is hurt and grabbing his leg.
6: Oh, boy.
1: Jackson Dart leaving in the first quarter on the Giants' first series. Speculation is it's a sprained MCL. Earlier on ESPN Radio, our Emmett Golden.
9: And they needed his presence. Yeah. Like, because I felt like once he was out and the people found out he wasn't coming back, it just seemed like the team never got refocused
6: right
9: again. And I get it. It happens. I think about Drew Lock in week one when you saw the Seahawks and Darnold went down. The biggest change for them is when they went in at halftime, they came out, the offense looked much different. And I was wondering if that was going to happen with the Giants offense. It didn't. It right. just flat out. It seemed like they were never able to calm themselves down and refocus at all. And the Rams at that point were on cruise control.
1: And the Rams go on to a 28-6 win out, gaining the Giants on the offensive side of things. 481-182. Giants suffering their largest margin of defeat since 2024. Second worst yards margin in the last decade. The guys who called it on ABC. Joe Buck, Troy Aikman.
8: Yeah, I think we can officially stop the hand-wringing about the L.A. Rams. I think they look like the Rams tonight. Just sensational. And it showed tonight. Matthew Stafford can still sling it, and the defense gets better with Aaron Donald back. The Rams, the Seahawks, the 49ers, NFC West is going to be something yet again.
6: Troy, the saying in this game, next man up, I get it, it's a cliche. The next man up is not Jackson Dart. And yes, Jameis Winston's played a ton of football. But what sort of a punch to the gut is it to this Giant team against this Rams team tonight to lose Dart on that first series in your estimation?
10: Well, big blow, of course. I mean, you come into this season and you've got your pieces back and they're healthy. And I think that was really probably on every Giants fan's mind as to how long are these guys going to be able to stay upright? Can they stay healthy? And then you go into week two coming off the big win and you lose your quarterback that early, it is a big gut punch for the entire organization, certainly on the offensive side of the ball, but it affects the defensive side of the ball as well. And then Malik Nabers goes down, and, you know, of course, Brian Burns, we saw him go down late in the game as well. But to lose your starting quarterback with the game plan, I definitely think it affected things. They stopped running as much under center. With Jameis Winston, he's more comfortable in the gun. And so a lot of what we saw last week that was so effective with them leaning on the run game, it just didn't materialize. It may not have anyway because the Rams are so stout on the defensive side of the ball, and they really came to play tonight. So it was going to be a tough out for them regardless.
6: Man, when they've got all hands on deck later in the year, they're really good too. I'm interested in both your thoughts on sort of where they fit in the grand scheme of things.
10: Where the Rams fit in?
6: Rams, yeah.
10: Well, they fit right there with all of them. You know, I mean, they're as good as there is. And I think that with Sean McVay, I mean, he's the neutralizer because he has shown so many times. I mean, I talked about it a little bit. When he came into the league, all the three wide receiver stuff he used to do, that he was doing, and the motions and the jet sweeps, and then it caught the league by storm. Everybody was doing that. Now he's using a lot more three tight ends, and now you're seeing the influence that that's had. So when he's without personnel, and I think that's when you really learn about how good an offensive guy is, when you don't have all of your playmakers. Almost 500 yards of offense tonight. I mean, it's hard to argue with.
8: When they're healthy, and that's the thing that hangs over every team in the National Football League, they're the best. They've got the best talent. They've got the head coach. They've been there. They would theoretically play a Super Bowl on this floor, but they got to stay healthy, and that's the case with so many of these elite teams around the league.
1: Jackson Dart couldn't stay healthy on the field in the Monday night game for the Giants and the Rams. Even though they were a little bit short-staffed, do come away with the 28-6 win. The guys mentioned not just Jackson Dart for the Giants, but Brian Burns, who left in the fourth quarter with an ankle. Malik Nabers with a shoulder injury.
11: My shoulder's okay. Going to get an x-ray on it, see what's going on. And I was out there, try to just come back out. You know, we had lost Jack, so I didn't want to, you know, give the team another, you know, loss. So I went back in, just try to do what I can, see what I can do. We popped out, and I just popped it back in.
12: And so, like, do you think it impacted you, hampered you at all when you came back in, kind of tough, trying to tough it out?
11: No, I ain't going to make no excuse for, you know, anything that happened in the game. Yeah, I'm battling through injuries, but it doesn't make a difference on, you know, how the performance was. Just, you know, like I say, knocking a little, you know, knocking dust off, trying to see what I can do on this, you know, new knee.
1: Giants wind up losing. Jameis Winston, 111 yards passing off the bench, just 11 of 27 in his throwing attempts. Sports Center All Night, ESPN Radio. Giants not the only ones turning to backup quarterbacks this weekend.
13: Here's Jamie Slip coming out of there. I think he got maybe stepped on, and now he's down.
14: Just very, very unfortunate. We're going to do everything we can to get him back and get him right.
15: You're two games into a very long season, and you think, like, gosh, if we're the Commanders, here we go again.
1: Washington losing quarterback Jaden Daniels to a dislocated elbow at the end of Sunday's first half. Not the first time we've seen this type of injury. That, says ESPN analyst Marcus Spears, is concerning.
16: I'm not worried about the elbow. I'm worried about the psychological part of it.
17: Okay.
16: Right? Like, Jaden has been missing a tremendous amount of time because of injuries, and you don't want to see a player like him become apprehensive and start thinking about, I can't get hurt, so let me not be the player that I am. You want all quarterbacks to be conscious of running and doing stuff like that. Freak accident, man. That's just one of those situations where it creeps into your mind, like, what is happening? Why do these things keep happening? Every athlete has gone through it that has suffered injuries. You start asking yourself, like, what am I not doing? What's going on in my world that this continues to happen? And we saw even in that game how dynamic he can be. But for such a fluke situation to happen after the things that he's been through already, I start to worry about his psychological approach to playing the game. It's just super unfortunate that it's this many.
17: This is really difficult for me because I do worry about him and his career, and not just from a psychological perspective, but from a longevity perspective, from a should the team extend him and pay him over $50 million a year perspective, because when he is healthy, his play merits that kind of contract. You saw that in this game. I thought he was excellent. But the injury concerns are real. We're talking now about multiple injuries, multiple seasons, multiple games missed. And if you're the Washington Commanders, you are taking that into account. Yes, it was a fluky injury, but this is a quarterback who came into the league with potential injury concerns, being one of the rare dings against him.
18: Don't give up what you really want for what you want right now if you're Jaden Daniels.
16: Yep.
18: Maybe surgery to prevent, strengthen, and solidify long-term is more important than, I got to get out there to be out there with my teammates. I understand the competitor. It's easy for me to sit here and say this.
17: Right.
18: I understand that. But you should play in this league at a high level for 10-plus years. And I think he's got to just be conscious of that and the tough decision.
1: Washington seeing Jaden Daniels out with an injury. Giants losing Jackson Dart Monday night. Caleb Williams injuring his hamstring late on Sunday. Week two injuries to quarterbacks certainly in the spotlight and the talk of the day on ESPN Radio.
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20: There are a lot of fair things to criticize Dan Quinn for. I don't think this is one of them. If you're being aggressive on the road, knowing that the Cowboys have scored in three of their first four possessions in that game, you realize you were going to have to put some points on the board. Your defense was having trouble being able to contain them and get stops. I have no issue with him being aggressive before the half. I'm not going to pin Jaden Daniels' injury on Dan Quinn's decision to be aggressive when it comes to game management. It was a fluke. Offensive lineman steps on the quarterback's foot on the way back. Jaden tries to brace himself and ends up dislocating his elbow. I can't blame that on the head coach's play call. It's not as if he's calling that play to put his quarterback in harm's way.
21: I'm not going to talk about Shane Steichen and the way that he approached the game versus the Chiefs and then somehow villainize Dan Quinn for wanting to be aggressive. I'm not going to do that. And hindsight is always 20/20. And if I was a Commanders fan, I'd probably be mad too. It obviously sucks, the outcome of it, but I don't think it was the wrong call in the moment.
0: Mike Senior, Mike Junior, the Golics.
22: Caleb Williams, I was so ready for the worst in this scenario.
23: When he went down and the microphone on the field picked up him screaming in pain, just absolutely brutal. If it's a grade one, understand what he does and how it can affect him rolling out and making all these crazy plays on the run. Even a grade one is going to tap that down.
0: Myron Metcalf, Matt and Myron.
2: I can understand the fear of it. So I don't fault him for, in the moment, being like, man, what did I just do? But I think if you're going to do the Apollo Creed throwing the towel.
3: Come on, man.
2: You know, if you're going to go and do the towel over your head and then you take it off
3: did,
2: for a
3: that, that's true. He did do the towel to the crowd. Over the head. The towel over the head is usually like, this is worse than I can attest. He did do the towel over the head.
2: He did all of the dramatic things that someone does when they're seriously hurt. And then to find out he's back, it felt a little over the top.
0: Freddie and Harry.
4: You got to know your personnel without Caleb Williams being there. So whatever that has to be, you got to maximize your quarterback with that running game. And don't think for 1 second other teams know that, because they're going to say, Tyson Bagent, you're going to have to beat us. We're not letting this running game help you. You're going to have to help the running game. If anybody really has to step up and make adjustments, it's not the guy. It's not the dogs in the kennel. It's the one that's feeding them the kibble, known as the kennel master, known as Ben Johnson.
0: The Rich Eisen Show.
5: Dan Quinn, as he's going through the pros and the cons and the risk factor, if somebody told him the downside would be that one of his own linemen would step on the foot of his quarterback, who then, embracing his fall, would use the left arm that he dislocated last year to try and brace himself from falling, and it would twist in such an ugly way that Tom Brady would curse on Fox. Yeah. He clearly would take the points.
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1: 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Colts wide receiver Alec Pierce expected to miss several weeks. Aggravated left heel injury in the loss to the Chiefs Sunday. Same heel that Pierce had surgically repaired in March. Says he's going to try rehab this time, looking to return mid-season. The team filling the void, agreeing to a deal with veteran Darius Slayton. Colts, one of eight teams at 0-2. Earlier on ESPN Radio, former NFL GM Tom Telesco.
7: The reality is, like, if you start off 0-2, more than likely you probably weren't a great team in the first place, which is why those numbers are so high. But not all 0-2 teams are created equal. And you go back to last year, the Patriots started off 1-2. They went to the Super Bowl. The Texans started 0-3. They won 12 games. The Broncos last year started 1-2. People forget. They won 14 games last year. So as you move from the preseason to the regular season, it's really about trying to find your identity in the month of September. It doesn't mean if you lose the first game, lose the second game, like, hey, that's what you are. It just means, hey, look, these are some things we got to work on. You saw that from Denver. Denver's defense came out and played exactly the way we thought they could with their pass rush, with Zach Allen, with Nick Benito. Bo Nix played much better, and they had a great game plan for Jalen Waddle. So you saw that from week one to week two, what Sean Payton did, and we saw some other teams do that similarly.
1: Eight teams also at 2-0 after the Giants went to 1-1 with their loss in Monday Night Football. Home stretch of the baseball regular season. Cubs, Padres tied atop the wild card standings. Chicago hoping Alex Bregman will be ready for the postseason after the unexpected happened on Sunday. ESPN's Buster Olding.
8: Alex Bregman suffered facial fractures when he was hit by that foul ball during the course of their game in Cincinnati yesterday. And now as they move forward, Cubs assume he's going to miss games. The question is there a way to get him back on the field? One of the questions that needs to be answered is, if he returns to the field, given the fractures, will he be able to be put himself at more risk if he goes back on the field? So we'll see what the Cubs decide to do. Obviously, Bregman, a really big factor with their offense and with their defense.
1: Bregman not expected to undergo surgery, looking to the postseason. He was hospitalized in Cincinnati for testing, but was on Instagram earlier on Monday saying that he was back in Chicago.
0: SportsCenter All Night.
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9: How good is that? Are you not entertained?
0: Number four.
1: Tigers eliminated from the postseason, but they see Spencer Torkelson reach 25 homers in back-to-back seasons for the first time in his career. He wasn't the only one going deep in their win over Washington. 97 won the ticket.
10: Fly ball left field up the bat of Ben Mulcherry. Watch it fly. Gosh. Sizzling line drive into the Tigers' bullpen and left. Tigers having some fun now. Three-run shot from Mulcherry. Fourth of the year and a 7-0 lead in the fifth.
0: Number three.
1: WNBA, the Dallas Wings dropped to the seventh seed at the moment. And it happened in the closing seconds of their matchup with Phoenix. USA Network.
11: Phoenix loses it. Held has the rock. Thomas screams for help. Backdoor cut. Copper. Lays it in with 2.4. Timeout Dallas.
0: Number two.
1: Orioles snap a three-game losing streak, and Pete Alonso reaches the big 4-0. WBAL.
12: The 1-1.
13: Swing and a shot. Deep left field. A rocket into the night. Gone! And just like that, Baltimore is back on top. Number 40. An unbelievable drive over the wall in left field. A two-home run night for Pete Alonso.
0: Number one.
1: No Puka Nacua for the Rams for the Monday night matchup against the Giants. No problem for the LA offense. 710 ESPN LA.
12: Snap clock two. Play clock one. Stafford gets it off. Stands up to throw. Fade ball. Left side. Devontae separates. Devontae brings it in over the shoulder for a three-score lead. These are the LA Rams we know and love. A dot from Stafford to Adams. 11 yards for the score. His second of the night. 20-3, the new count.
1: Devontae Adams catching two of Matthew Stafford's four touchdown passes.
14: I just think we just came out aggressive, man. Just shooting our shot, coming out. That little girl right there, her dad is pretty good, and he's got a way of manipulating these defenses, and he makes the game a lot easier for all the guys, and then the guys up front gave him a lot of time, and I mean it's almost weird to see him get sacked back there whenever it does happen, just because it's like, oh, that can happen, but at the end of the day, I mean it's about being aggressive, coming out and everybody being focused and locked into the details, like I said, of every single route. Everybody has to just be on point with their assignment, and that was the type of day it was today.
1: Giants saw their quarterback get hit. More on that next. The Sports Center All Night continues. It's ESPN Radio.
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8: Stafford gets it off, stands up to throw. Feed ball, left side. Devontae separates. Devontae brings it in.
7: We have the latest with Caleb Williams as he recovers from a hamstring injury.
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7: Giants at Rams.
12: Rams coming off their unimpressive showing in week one in Australia. Giants coming off a rather impressive win over the Cowboys in week one. Giants with the ball first Monday night. 3.5 minutes into the game, though, on the seventh play of the night.
13: Darts in a shotgun set. Calls out signals, takes the snap. Retreats in the pocket, sets, lobs one down the left sideline, and it's caught by Theo Johnson, and he dropped it. And Jackson Dart took a shot.
14: Holding his knee.
13: Giant medical staff looking at Jackson Dart. Players coming over to check on him. Got sandwiched. Took a hit.
12: Dart leaving the game, would not return. WFAN with the call. Sources indicating the belief is a sprained MCL. More on that straight ahead. Giants lose their starting quarterback. Rams did not have their starting wide receiver, Puka Nacua, out for this one. But they were able to fill that void.
8: Second down, 14. Stafford sets the laces, looking left, slide the pocket. It's a sidearm throw. It's a leaping catch. It's Devontae. Untouched down the left hash marks to the end zone. Matthew Stafford's first touchdown pass of 2026 measures 31 yards to Devontae Adams. Touchdown, L.A. The lead, 6-0. Clock two, play clock one. Stafford gets it off, stands up to throw. Fade ball, left side. Devontae separates. Devontae brings it in over the shoulder for a three-score lead. These are the LA Rams we know and love. A dot from Stafford to Adams. 11 yards for the score, his second of the night. 20-3, the new count.
12: 7-10 ESPN LA. Rams go on to a 28-6 win over the Giants. Rams, 481 yards of offense to the Giants, 182. Rams' largest yards differential by any team in a game this season. Rams' largest since 2020. Rams had 8 yards per play, best by any team this season, best by a Rams team in any game since 2019. Matthew Stafford, 22 of 31, 327 yards passing, 4 touchdowns, did have an interception, but had the 4 touchdowns, his 22nd career 4-touchdown game. He spoke with our Lisa Salters.
15: Matthew, you guys averaged nearly 9 yards a play tonight. Just what felt better?
16: Yeah, I mean, obviously we executed at a higher clip, had some explosive plays, which is nice.
0: to be honest with you, I felt like we could have been more efficient. You know, we had some plays that we left out there that we know we can make. So always ways to be better, but proud of our effort tonight. Guys played really well up front against a really good front and, you know, allowed me to kind of go back there and play.
15: I know you said after week one that you felt like you missed Devontae a couple of times. You did not miss him tonight. Just what was clicking with him?
0: Yeah, a little bit of everything. You know, he kind of attacked all areas of the field. He's a fantastic football player. We're lucky to have him. Obviously, you know, Puka not being here tonight, more of an onus on what Tate can do, and he delivered for us big time, which is awesome.
15: Four touchdown passes for you tonight. That puts you sixth on the list all time. Just what does that mean to you?
0: It's a humbling feeling. I have so much respect for the people that played this game before me and such big fans of those guys. So just to be, you know, in that same breath with those guys is a cool feeling for me.
15: And I know you just said something to Jackson Dart. Tough night for him. Just what did you want him to know?
0: Yeah, I just said I was pulling for him. You know, I don't expect him to tell me what's going on, but I just want to let him know I was pulling for him. I want young guys in this league to play our position, to play well. He's doing a heck of a job. Hopefully he's back sooner rather than later.
15: And did you get a chance to check out 99 tonight?
0: I did. How about that entrance? When he came in, ran out, I was jacked up, man. Everybody's jacked up. It was a cool thing to see.
12: Matthew Stafford's second oldest player with a four touchdown game on Monday Night Football, Drew Brees being the oldest. He found Devontae Adams eight times for 195 yards, two of the four touchdowns going to Adams on the night. His coach, Sean McVay.
14: First of all, I thought our group did a great job tonight. Thought our defense really was outstanding from the very jump. You know, we had a couple turnovers offensively. Not getting points at the end of the half was disappointing, you know, but I did think the way that we responded, thought we got the running game going a little bit in the second half, but I did feel our defense's pressure, the presence all night, you know, where you can see they never got comfortable. Hopefully, you know, Dart is okay, but you can feel even with Winston, a really good quarterback that I got a lot of respect for. We were able to kind of, you know, apply pressure to him. I thought we were sticky in coverage. Guys did a really good job, and then I thought, you know, our line did a great job protecting to allow Matthew and Devontae to have a bunch of cool connections. Anytime you go 8 for 195 is a pretty special deal, but the cool thing is there's a lot of stuff we can clean up too, and that's a good football team. I was proud of the way that we responded, and we've got to be able to look at the things that we can improve upon, and got a great challenge against an excellent team at their place this Sunday night.
12: Rams will be in Denver for the Sunday night game in week 3. Rams snapping a 5-game losing streak on Monday Night Football. Largest win on Monday Night Football since 2003. Aaron Donald, back on the field, 3 tackles, 1 tackle for a loss in his return, didn't play in week 1 in Australia. After the week 2 win, he spoke with our Laura Rutledge.
16: Aaron, what did it feel like to be back out there tonight?
17: I'm going to feel good. Felt good to be out there, get that first game under my belt after 2 years, so feel good, and we got to win. So
16: that's what you said the goal was, 3 tackles, 1 tackle for loss for you. When you made that first tackle, what went through your mind?
17: Let's make another one, you know. So just playing football, feel good to be out here on this field with the guys. Come away with a big win at SoFi today, so I'm excited.
16: How does the body feel?
17: A little sore right now, you know, a little sore, but get my body back right for a short week and get back to work, so.
16: We had an awesome shot of your kids blowing you kisses as you ran out of the tunnel. How much does it mean to you to be able to do this again for them to see?
17: I mean, everything. They've been excited. They called me this morning at least 20 times saying I'm ready to see Daddy play football. So to see my family here supporting me, excited about it, man, they make it that much better. So
16: congratulations. Go spend time with them.
17: Thank you.
12: Puka Nacua and Myles Garrett didn't play for the Rams, but Aaron Donald was out there, had those 3 tackles. Speaking of leaving the game, SportsCenter all night, ESPN Radio, Jackson Dart. Went 3 of 5 for 20 yards on the first drive, but then left after suffering a knee injury. His coach, John Harbaugh.
18: Yeah, we'll know more tomorrow. That's in the neighborhood of it, I would say. We'll get an MRI tomorrow and have a really good feel for it and give you more information then.
19: Without him for a
18: I'm not just answering it that way because we'll know more when we find out more. I think you make those decisions when you get all the information, not right after the game.
19: What was giving Jameis so many issues out there? Because it seemed like some throws where their guys were open and he was just bouncing.
18: Those are all things that are really like better answered after we watch the tape, but also it's just a matter of execution, you know. I mean, the plays get made or they don't, you know. So I thought Jameis came in. I mean, it's tough to come in. He came in, executed, he operated really well. He was on point with all the things in terms of running the offense and all that. But as a group, as a team, you know, we just didn't do what we needed to do to have a chance to even win the game. We didn't play up to that level across the board. I think that's the best way to describe it.
12: Jameis Winston off the bench, 111 yards passing, 11 for 27. Worst completion percentage, 35.5%. Worst completion percentage by a player with at least 25 passing attempts since 2024. Giants wind up losing the Monday night game to the Rams, 28-6, their largest margin of defeat since 2024. Jackson Dart, of course, joining Jaden Daniels and Caleb Williams as starting quarterbacks who went down in week two. Dart injured on the first series, which certainly takes the air out of the offense. ESPN analyst Jason McCourty.
20: You go in with a game plan, and the confidence you have is the confidence in doing it each and every day. And I think for the guys in this Giants locker room, since they were in Greenbrier, West Virginia during training camp, they've watched Jackson Dart put in the work and show up every single day. They've seen their offense operate with him under center making plays. They have belief in Jameis, but it's different. When you lose that starting quarterback on the defensive side of the ball, you're saying to yourself, all right, now we have to come up with more takeaways. We have to make a play. And that's how you end up giving up those double moves, because guys are a little bit more on the edge knowing that you're going to need a little bit more of an effort to try to win the game tonight.
21: I mean, we know the attrition at this position. Yeah. It changes the entirety of a season. That's why hopefully it sounds like the Giants got decent news.
20: Yeah.
21: Part of it I know, but man, it just, for lack of a more eloquent way of saying it, just sucks.
20: Just sucks. And I think the fact that it's our young quarterbacks too. These are the guys that we're watching and we're waiting to take that next step. Caleb Williams has looked like a potential MVP, 59 points in his first game. We missed Jaden Daniels a year ago. Jackson Dart in week one, we're talking about the growth he had. And that was just 1 week with a brand new coordinator. So when we see our young players go down, our young superstars, that's where you get devastated knowing the impact that that's going to have.
12: Sources indicating that Dart dealing with a sprained MCL, no timetable at this point for his return, needs the imaging done prior to that. SportsCenter All Night, ESPN Radio.
22: Here's Jamie Slip coming out of there. I think he got maybe stepped on and now he's down.
23: Just very, very unfortunate. We're going to do everything we can to get him back and get him right.
24: You're two games into a very long season. You think, like, gosh, if we're the Commanders, here we go again.
12: Commanders aren't sure how much time Jaden Daniels will miss after he suffered a dislocated left elbow. ESPN's Dan Graziano.
25: As you mentioned, Jay dislocated that left elbow for the second time in 2 years. So they have been running tests on him today. They're going to continue to evaluate him with medical imaging over the next couple of days and then make a plan on how to proceed. Is it about rest? Is it that will he eventually need some kind of surgery to stabilize things in there? They don't know yet. What they do know is that Marcus Mariota will start for them this Sunday. He's been the backup to Jaden Daniels since Jaden Daniels was drafted, so third year in the program. They feel good about Mariota, but obviously not going where they need to go without Jaden Daniels.
12: Daniels underwent those imaging tests on Monday. Earlier on ESPN Radio on game night, our Q Myers.
26: Let's keep it a buck. They need to just have surgery and tighten that thing up, because they didn't have surgery last year.
12: Right.
26: When this happened, they didn't have the surgery. They just let him rest and rehab. And now it pops out. It gets dislocated again. Mm-hmm. Right. This seems like to me, and it's just me. I'm not an expert. I'm not a doctor. I'm not any of those things. I didn't stay at a hotel that makes me any smarter. But it just to me seems like that they need to go take care of it. Maybe take the L right away, handle it, and then give him a chance to come back 100%. You're not a team. You're no. I don't want to say nobody, but you're not very good without your star quarterback. And now The last two seasons in a row, you haven't had your star quarterback. Oh, by the way, he's only in year three. That's why I would tighten it up right now. That's why I would go have the surgery and prove to myself, if nobody else, if I'm not proving it to anybody else, I'm proving to me that this is not going to be who you label me. Mm-hmm. I'm not going to be injury prone. I'm going to do everything I can to try to, you know, just not have that happen and this become a recurring thing, because again, now it is a recurring thing, and that's going to be a question moving forward. Is he durable enough to be that franchise quarterback that they can rely on?
12: Commanders losing their quarterback to a dislocated left elbow. Bears seeing their quarterback leave early on Sunday in week two. Also, Caleb Williams leaving with his hamstring injury. His coach, Ben Johnson.
9: It sounds like it's going to be a week-to-week deal for him. I got to still talk with our trainer. We'll do that here shortly, and I'll have the lowdown from him. But it sounds like it's week-to-week, but we'll likely miss some time.
27: But in the big picture, dodged a major bullet.
9: Yeah, potentially. We'll see. He is he's tough, and he comes back from these types of things, I think, better than the average human being. So we'll see.
12: Officially week to week, SportsCenter All Night, ESPN Radio. That's kind of the way that Cleveland Browns, at least from the outside, have been looking at their quarterback situation. Deshaun Watson, not all that impressive in week one. A little bit more impressive in week two in the win over the Buccaneers. Now they head home for their home opener in week three, Coach Todd Monken.
1: Do I love dealing with it every week? Of course not. You guys keep asking, which is a lot of fun. But the reality is, of course. And I'm happy for Deshaun, the way he's played, and I expect an improvement, and I expect continued improvement. I mean, there's a lot of football left in him. He just hasn't played in a while, and learning our system and trying to get him consistent with his drops and his reads is part of the process. He's like every player. I see him as a young player. I know people don't want to see it that way, and I haven't been here, but I see him as still a very young player that is going to continue to grow.
12: Expected to make the start in week three in Cleveland as well. Speaking of making a start, Michael Penix going to make his season debut in primetime. Falcons announcing Monday, Penix will start Thursday on the road against the Packers for the Thursday night matchup that will open the week three schedule. Joining the 40 Club, that's next. SportsCenter All Night continues. It's ESPN Radio.
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2: From the Y, the 2-1.
3: That's on a line out to deep right field. Lucas back at the wall. It is gone! Make him four for his last four, taking it out of the ballpark. And another rising line drive the opposite way for Pete Alonso.
2: The 1-1.
3: Swing and a shot. Deep left field. A rocket into the night. Gone! And just like that, Baltimore is back on top. Number 40. An unbelievable drive over the wall in left field. A two-home run night for Pete Alonso.
1: WBAL Orioles, a 4-3 win over the Blue Jays. Alonso, 2-for-4. The two hits being the home runs. Drove in three. 40 homers on the season now. Fourth player in Orioles history with a 40-homer season in their first season with the franchise. Alonso's fourth 40-homer season of his career, joining Kyle Schwarber, Shohei Ohtani, and Aaron Judge for the most 40-homer seasons among active players. But the Orioles, the win snaps a three-game losing streak. As far as the wild card standings, White Sox still in that third spot in the American League. Houston, 3 games back. Toronto, 3.5 games back. Baltimore, 4.5 games out of that third wild card spot, but a couple of teams still ahead of them. Blue Jays entered Monday 49-2 when leading by at least 3 runs. Orioles rally and get the 4-3 win. Tigers and Nationals.
4: Fly ball left field up the bed of Ben Mulgeri. Watch it fly. Gone. Sizzling line drive into the Tigers bullpen and left. Tigers having some fun now. 3-run shot from Mulgeri. Fourth of the year and a 7-0 lead in the fifth.
1: Tigers go on to a 9-2 win over the Nationals. 97-1 the ticket. Both teams out of playoff contention, but the Tigers get their 28th win by at least 5 runs this season. Second most in the American League behind the Yankees. They have 33 wins by at least 5 runs. Tigers now with 28. National League in San Francisco. The Giants getting a big night from Drew Gilbert.
5: Drew Gilbert, high drive and gone! Up onto the arcade over the right field wall. The first pitch of the bottom of the fifth inning. And Drew Gilbert goes deep. He's having a heck of a game. 5-1 Giants.
1: Gilbert homering and hit a 2-run single as the Giants get past the Twins. 5-2 to snap a 3-game losing streak. Giants open their season-ending homestand, which ends with the Dodgers in town this weekend with their 3rd win in 10 games. The call on KNBR. 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
6: There's the snap. Levitt wants to throw, fires, it's batted up in the air, and intercepted! It's picked off!
7: Really proud of our guys and our coaches. Really happy for our fans that no player, no person's bigger than anybody else. And the trajectory is up, and that's where it's going to continue to go.
1: Big win for Ole Miss at home over LSU this past weekend. Ole Miss sending the message against their former coach, Trinidad Chambliss, in the spotlight. Where does he slot in among quarterbacks in college? ESPN analyst Dusty Dvorak.
8: Jay, there's no question. He is without doubt the best quarterback in all of college football. The performance he had on Saturday night, especially in the first half, it was flawless. 8 of 8 on third down, 2 touchdowns. And he showed the accuracy is as good as anyone. The playmaking outside the pocket, from within the pocket, the poise, the composure was off the charts. And I thought Trinidad Chambliss on that biggest stage once again reminded everybody that there is no one in college football with the game on the line that you'd rather have the football in their hands than him. Rightfully so, he is now the favorite in the Heisman Trophy race.
9: Dusty, LSU moving forward to face Texas A&M, who's coming off a surprising home loss to unranked Kentucky. What could decide Saturday's matchup?
8: Yeah, Jay, I think it's quarterback play. You know, Sam Levitt, Marcel Reed, both coming off of lackluster performances a week ago. And really the question is, which quarterback can be more consistent, can be more accurate, and probably most importantly, can take best care of the football? Both these guys can impact the game with their legs, both very mobile, very dangerous, but also can be their own worst enemy. Who can prevent from having that catastrophic negative play is going to be a real key. Marcel Reed has been very good against LSU the last 2 years, accounting for 7 touchdowns. But I like Sam Levitt to bounce back in this spot and lead his team to a victory at home.
1: LSU, Texas A&M, 7:30 Eastern Saturday. We'll see it on ABC. LSU coming off the loss at Ole Miss. Lane Kiffin admits the video from that game, a little tough to watch.
10: Tell the truth, Monday we start with the game. We go through that film and everything with them, position, coordinator, team meeting, and then we move to the next one. So I think they really struggled with this one after seeing it, you know, after breaking down the film, talking to someone. I feel like, you know, they really feel like after seeing it that they lost the game in so many situations in areas, you know, defensively, playing the really good second half. And they score one time. And, you know, as you watch it, it's not even a run that the quarterback pulls the ball on. You know, we do a really good job beating the tight end on it, and Trinidad just pulls the ball. It's not even a zone read and goes and scores. So, and then we have 2 guys open in the end zone at the end of the game. So those are really hard ones to struggle with when you really go back and look and see how many ways that we came all the way back and should have won the game. It was tough on them. You know, there's some games you just, you know, get outplayed, outcoached, and you go, okay, you know, back to the drawing board. And but that one they really struggled with this morning, seeing.
1: LSU looking to bounce back this week against Texas A&M. That one's on ABC. Also on ABC Saturday afternoon, Ole Miss and Florida. Ole Miss coming off the win over LSU. Florida coach John Summers.

0: Longest win streak this season. Mercury topping the Wings 87-86, trailed by 14, but make their third double-digit comeback win of the season. Giants could not come back in their matchup on Monday Night Football without their starting quarterback. That's next. SportsCenter All Night continues. It's ESPN Radio.
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0: Week two now in the books, and when we look in the rearview mirror at the starting quarterbacks who went down, we'll see what Unsportsmanlike has to say. 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
0: Pete Alonso with a pair of home runs, now has 40 on the season, and the Orioles get another win, keeping their playoff hopes alive. Bears consider Caleb Williams week to week. Rams bounce back from week one, get a week two win. on Monday night.
2: Matthew Stafford takes the third down snap and wraps up a dominant Monday night football victory.
13: I was proud of the way that we responded.
14: It felt good to be back out there, man. Officially back playing football. Came away with a win, so I'm excited about that.
0: Rams get Aaron Donald back, even though they didn't have Puka Nakua.

0: Tua. They see Jackson Dart leave on the first series for the Giants. More on that in a moment. Rams go on to a 28-6 dominating performance to win the Monday Night Football matchup. They outgained the Giants 481-182. Largest differential by any team in a game this season. Matthew Stafford, 327 yards, 4 touchdown passes. 2 of them go to Davante Adams.
1: I can't put my finger on exactly which catch it was, but honestly, I feel like after the first touchdown, I felt like, you know, the first catch you have or second, one of the early ones, you catch a high ball, you know, you can get in and do your dance. That puts you in a different type of mode. And then, you know, Sean kept calling my number after that. And, you know, we had multiple opportunities to go out there and make some plays, and we executed.
2: It felt like, I mean, Sean's a great play caller. There's a lot of options on that card, but it felt like he's like, let's throw to 17 again. Like, is that how it is?
1: That was pretty good, too. That was
2: not terrible.
1: I think it's a lot like that. Honestly, I know in my mind, after you make a play, and Sean is probably, of any coach I've ever had, he's probably one of the most, you know, likely to come back to the same guy, whoever has the hot hand. And obviously, I had the hot hand for a minute there. So, you know, I'm willing to do whatever it takes to win. But, you know, as a receiver, we always excited when we get a few more opportunities.
2: How important was it, Davante, to play the type of game you played to just completely flush week one and put that far, far in the rear view?
1: Yeah, I mean, it was extremely important for us to come out here and do what we did today, because I don't think anybody's confidence was rocked by what happened last week. But at the end of the day, this team, a real team, gets their confidence through the work and through, you know, going out there and making it happen on the field. So we can talk about what great team we are and, you know, the stars we have on this team. But at the end of the day, it's about how you go out there and play and how you perform. And This league isn't even about who's the best team. It's about who goes out and plays the best. So we keep that on our minds and go out and work toward a common goal. And today we were able to do that.
2: And what does it mean to have 99 Aaron Donald back in this locker room wearing this uniform again?
1: Well, I mean, I saw, you know, when he was thinking about coming back, there was a lot of, you know, Instagram buzz and a lot of different graphics going on. And I saw just from his rookie year up until when he retired, just the accolades that he accrued every single year. And I think, I don't know how you feel, but when I look at stuff, I think history repeats itself. So with him being healthy and coming back, having a chance, he'll come out and do the same thing.
0: Aaron Donald back on the field for the Rams, had 3 tackles in his first action of the season. ESPN analyst Jason McCourty.
3: We have the evidence. We've seen this guy perform when he's in peak shape and when he's at his best. And I think tonight was just a glimpse of that. If you're the Rams, you look at it, you made it out and he was healthy and you won the football game. We saw that impact on the third down. There was other chances where he got 4 hands on him, a double team, and he helped free up some other guys. I think the fact that Aaron Donald, we were standing right here on the sideline when they announced his name running out of that tunnel. The type of juice that was in this stadium and that was on that sideline of just having 99 back out there makes a difference.
2: In terms of what he did tonight, though, was there subtle things that you saw that you're like, oh, okay, maybe it surprised, or something that you think we'll see more of moving forward?
3: Yeah, I think subtle things you see within him. I think the biggest thing is attention. I think for the offensive lineman, I spoke to a Giants offensive lineman. He was excited about the challenge. But I think the fact that we had that conversation already going into the game, for those guys, they're already thinking about the Aaron Donald impact. Is he going to be exactly what his like when he left 2 years ago? Is he going to be a lesser version of himself? He hasn't been playing football that long since he came back. So you got to imagine with each and every practice, each individual rep, each game, he's going to continue to improve. And pretty soon we're going to see that wrecking ball from him.
0: Aaron Donald, no pressures on 32 snaps in his season debut. Did have a tackle for a loss, 3 tackles overall. The Rams offense was rolling, 481 yards of offense. Davante Adams with the 2 touchdown catches, 39.5 fantasy points. If you're lucky enough to have him on your team, Rams were in control from early on, probably from the moment the air just went out of the Giants' offense.
4: Play clock winding down again. Dart backing up, floats it, and it's incomplete. Theo Johnson could not secure it going to the ground. And there was pressure by Byron Young, and now Dart is hurt and grabbing his leg.
5: Oh, boy.
0: Jackson Dart leaving in the first quarter on the Giants' first series. Speculation is It's a sprained MCL. Earlier on ESPN Radio, our Emmett Golden.
5: And they needed his presence. Yeah. Like, because I felt like once he was out and the people found out he wasn't coming back, it just seemed like the team never got refocused
2: right.
5: again. And I get it. It happens. I think about Drew Lock in week one when you saw the Seahawks and Darnold went down. The biggest change for them is when they went in at halftime, they came out, the offense looked much different. And I was wondering if that was going to happen with the Giants offense. It didn't. It right. just flat out. It seemed like they were never able to calm themselves down and refocus at all. And the Rams at that point were on cruise control.
0: And the Rams go out of a 28-6 win out, gaining the Giants on the offensive side of things, 481-182. Giants suffering their largest margin of defeat since 2024. Second worst yards margin in the last decade. The guys who called it on ABC, Joe Buck, Troy Aikman.
6: Yeah, I think we can officially stop the hand-wringing about the L.A. Rams. I think they look like the Rams tonight. Just sensational. And it showed tonight. Matthew Stafford can still sling it, and the defense gets better with Aaron Donald back. The Rams, the Seahawks, the 49ers, NFC West is going to be something yet again.
2: Troy, the saying in this game, next man up, I get it, it's a cliche. The next man up is not Jackson Dart. And yes, Jameis Winston's played a ton of football. But what sort of a punch to the gut is it to this Giant team against this Rams team tonight to lose Dart on that first series, in your estimation?
7: Well, big blow, of course. I mean, you come into this season and you've got your pieces back and they're healthy. And I think that was really probably on every Giants fan's mind as to how long are these guys going to be able to stay upright? Can they stay healthy? And then you go into week two coming off the big win and you lose your quarterback that early. It is a big gut punch for the entire organization, certainly on the offensive side of the ball, but it affects the defensive side of the ball as well. And then Malik Nabers goes down, and, you know, of course, Brian Burns, we saw him go down late in the game as well. But to lose your starting quarterback with the game plan, I definitely think it affected things. They stopped running as much under center. With Jameis Winston, he's more comfortable in the gun. And so a lot of what we saw last week that was so effective with them leaning on the run game, it just didn't materialize. It may not have anyway because the Rams are so stout on the defensive side of the ball, and they really came to play tonight. So it was going to be a tough out for them regardless.
2: Man, when they've got all hands on deck later in the year, they're really good too. I'm interested in both your thoughts on sort of where they fit in the grand scheme of things.
7: Where the Rams fit in?
2: Rams, yeah.
7: Well, they fit right there with all of them. You know, I mean, they're as good as there is. And I think that with Sean McVay, I mean, he's the neutralizer because he has shown so many times. I mean, I talked about it a little bit. When he came into the league, all the three wide receiver stuff he used to do, that he was doing, and the motions and the jet sweeps, and then it caught the league by storm. Everybody was doing that. Now he's using a lot more three tight ends, and now you're seeing the influence that that's had. So when he's without personnel, and I think that's when you really learn about how good an offensive guy is, when you don't have all of your playmakers. Almost 500 yards of offense tonight. I mean, it's hard to argue with.
6: When they're healthy, and that's the thing that hangs over every team in the National Football League, they're the best. They've got the best talent. They've got the head coach. They've been there. They would theoretically play a Super Bowl on this floor, but they got to stay healthy, and that's the case with so many of these elite teams around the league.
0: Jackson Dart couldn't stay healthy on the field in the Monday night game for the Giants and the Rams. Even though they were a little bit short-staffed, do come away with the 28-6 win. The guys mentioned not just Jackson Dart for the Giants, but Brian Burns, who left in the fourth quarter with an ankle. Malik Nabers with a shoulder injury.
8: My shoulder's okay. Going to get an x-ray on it, see what's going on. And I was out there trying to just come back out. You know, we had lost Jack, so I didn't want to, you know, give the team another, you know, loss. So I went back in, just try to do what I could, see what I could do. We popped out and I just popped it back in.
9: And so, like, do you think it impacted you, hampered you at all when you came back in, kind of tough, trying to tough it out?
8: No, I ain't going to make no excuse for, you know, anything that happened in the game. Yeah, I'm battling through injuries, but it doesn't make a difference on, you know, how the performance was. Just, you know, like I say, knocking dust off, trying to see what I can do on this, you know, new knee.
0: Giants wind up losing. Jameis Winston, 111 yards passing off the bench, just 11 of 27 in his throwing attempts. Sports Center all night, ESPN Radio. Giants not the only ones turning to backup quarterbacks this weekend.
10: Here's Jake. He slipped coming out of there. I think he got maybe stepped on, and now he's down.
11: Just very, very unfortunate. We're going to do everything we can to get him back and get him right.
12: You're two games into a very long season, and you think, like, gosh, if we're the Commanders, here we go again.
0: Washington losing quarterback Jaden Daniels to a dislocated elbow at the end of Sunday's first half. Not the first time we've seen this type of injury. That, says ESPN analyst Marcus Spears, is concerning.
13: I'm not worried about the elbow. I'm worried about the psychological part of it.
14: Okay.
13: Right? Like, Jaden has been missing a tremendous amount of time because of injuries, and you don't want to see a player like him become apprehensive and start thinking about, I can't get hurt, so let me not be the player that I am. You want all quarterbacks to be conscious of running and doing stuff like that. Freak accident, man. That's just one of those situations where it creeps into your mind, like, what is happening? Why do these things keep happening? Every athlete has gone through it that has suffered injuries. You start asking yourself, like, what am I not doing? What's going on in my world that this continues to happen? And we saw even in that game how dynamic he can be. But for such a fluke situation to happen after the things that he's been through already, I start to worry about his psychological approach to playing the game. It's just super unfortunate that it's this many.
14: This is really difficult for me because I do worry about him and his career, and not just from a psychological perspective, but from a longevity perspective, from a should the team extend him and pay him over $50 million a year perspective, because when he is healthy, his play merits that kind of contract. You saw that in this game. I thought he was excellent. But the injury concerns are real.
13: Real.
14: We're talking now about multiple injuries, multiple seasons, multiple games missed. And if you're the Washington Commanders, you are taking that into account. Yes, it was a fluky injury, but this is a quarterback who came into the league with potential injury concerns, being one of the rare dings against him.
15: Don't give up what you really want for what you want right now if you're Jaden Daniels.
13: Yep.
15: Maybe surgery to prevent, strengthen, and solidify long-term is more important than, I got to get out there to be out there with my teammates. I understand the competitor. It's easy for me to sit here and say this.
14: Right.
15: I understand that. But you should play in this league at a high level for 10-plus years. And I think he's got to just be conscious of that and the tough decision.
0: Washington seeing Jaden Daniels out with an injury. Giants losing Jackson Dart Monday night. Caleb Williams injuring his hamstring late on Sunday. Week two injuries to quarterbacks certainly in the spotlight and the talk of the day on ESPN Radio.
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18: There are a lot of fair things to criticize Dan Quinn for. I don't think this is one of them. If you're being aggressive on the road, knowing that the Cowboys have scored in three of their first four possessions in that game, you realize you were going to have to put some points on the board. Your defense was having trouble being able to contain them and get stops. I have no issue with him being aggressive before the half. I'm not going to pin Jaden Daniels' injury on Dan Quinn's decision to be aggressive when it comes to game management. It was a fluke. Offensive lineman steps on the quarterback's foot on the way back. Jaden tries to brace himself and ends up dislocating his elbow. I can't blame that on the head coach's play call. It's not as if he's calling that play to put his quarterback in harm's way.
19: I'm not going to talk about Shane Steichen and the way that he approached the game versus the Chiefs and then somehow villainize Dan Quinn for wanting to be aggressive. I'm not going to do that. And hindsight is always 20/20. And if I was a Commanders fan, I'd probably be mad too. It obviously sucks, the outcome of it, but I don't think it was the wrong call in the moment.
16: Mike Senior, Mike Junior, the Golics.
20: Caleb Williams, I was so ready for the worst in this scenario.
21: When he went down and the microphone on the field picked up him screaming in pain, just absolutely brutal. If it's a grade one, understand what he does and how it can affect him rolling out and making all these crazy plays on the run. Even a grade one is going to tap that down.
16: Myron Metcalf, Matt and Myron.
22: I can understand the fear of it. So I don't fault him for, in the moment, being like, man, what did I just do? But I think if you're going to do the Apollo Creed throwing the towel.
23: Come on, man.
22: You know, if you're going to go and do the towel over your head and then you take it off for a
23: fact. That's true. He did do the towel over the head. The towel over the head is usually like, this is worse than I can attest. He did do the towel over the head.
22: He did all of the dramatic things that someone does when they're seriously hurt. And then to find out he's back, it felt a little over the top.
16: Freddie and Harry.
1: you got to know your personnel without Caleb Williams being there. So whatever that has to be, you got to maximize your quarterback with that running game. And don't think for 1 second other teams know that, because they're going to say, Tyson Bagent, you're going to have to beat us. We're not letting this running game help you. You're going to have to help the running game. If anybody really has to step up and make adjustments, it's not the guy. It's not the dogs in the kennel. It's the one that's feeding them the kibble, known as the kennel master, known as Ben Johnson.
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3: 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He clearly would take the points.
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0: 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Colts wide receiver Alec Pierce expected to miss several weeks. Aggravated left heel injury in the loss to the Chiefs Sunday. Same heel that Pierce had surgically repaired in March. Says he's going to try rehab this time, looking to return mid-season. The team filling the void, agreeing to a deal with veteran Darius Slayton. Colts one of eight teams at 0-2. Earlier on ESPN Radio, former NFL GM Tom Telesco.
6: The reality is, like, if you start off 0-2, more than likely you probably weren't a great team in the first place, which is why those numbers are so high. But not all 0-2 teams are created equal. And you go back to last year, the Patriots started off 1-2. They went to the Super Bowl. The Texans started 0-3. They won 12 games. The Broncos last year started 1-2. People forget. They won 14 games last year. So as you move from the preseason to the regular season, it's really about trying to find your identity in the month of September. And it doesn't mean if you lose the first game, lose the second game, like, hey, that's what you are. It just means, hey, look, these are some things we got to work on. You saw that from Denver. Denver's defense came out and played exactly the way we thought they could. With their pass rush, with Zach Allen, with Nick Benito. Bo Nix played much better, and they had a great game plan for Jalen Waddle. So you saw that from week one to week two, what Sean Payton did, and we saw some other teams do that similarly.
0: Eight teams also at 2-0 after the Giants went to 1-1 with their loss in Monday Night Football. Home stretch of the baseball regular season. Cubs, Padres tied atop the wild card standings. Chicago hoping Alex Bregman will be ready for the postseason after the unexpected happened on Sunday. ESPN's Buster Olding.
7: Alex Bregman suffered facial fractures when he was hit by that foul ball during the course of their game in Cincinnati yesterday. And now as they move forward, the Cubs assume he's going to miss games. The question is there a way to get him back on the field? One of the questions that needs to be answered is, if he returns to the field, given the fractures, will he be able to be put himself at more risk if he goes back on the field? So we'll see what the Cubs decide to do. Obviously, Bregman, a really big factor with their offense and with their defense.
0: Bregman not expected to undergo surgery, looking to the postseason. He was hospitalized in Cincinnati for testing, but was on Instagram earlier on Monday saying that he was back in Chicago.
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8: How good is that? Are you ready to take?
2: Number four.
0: Tigers eliminated from the postseason, but they see Spencer Torkelson reach 25 homers in back-to-back seasons for the first time in his career. He wasn't the only one going deep in their win over Washington. 97 won the ticket.
9: Fly ball left field off the bat of Ben Mulcherry. Watch it fly. Gone. Sizzling line drive into the Tigers bullpen and left. Tigers having some fun now. Three-run shot from Mulcherry. Fourth of the year and a 7-0 lead in the fifth.
2: Number three.
0: WNBA, the Dallas Wings dropped to the seventh seed at the moment. And it happened in the closing seconds of their matchup with Phoenix. USA Network.
10: Phoenix loses it. Held has the rock. Thomas screens for Held. Backdoor cut. Copper. Lays it in with 2.4. Timeout Dallas.
2: Number two.
0: Orioles snap a three-game losing streak, and Pete Alonso reaches the big 4-0. WBAL.
11: The 1-1.
12: Swing and a shot. Deep left field. A rocket into the night. Gone! And just like that, Baltimore is back on top. Number 40. An unbelievable drive over the long left field. A two-home run night for Pete Alonso.
2: Number one.
0: No Puka Nacua for the Rams for the Monday night matchup against the Giants. No problem for the LA offense. 7:10 ESPN LA.
10: Snap clock two. Play clock one. Stafford gets it off. Stands up to throw. Fade ball left side. Devontae separates. Devontae brings it in over the shoulder for a three-score lead. These are the LA Rams we know and love. A dot from Stafford to Adams. 11 yards for the score. His second of the night. 20-3, the new count.
0: Devontae Adams catching two of Matthew Stafford's four touchdown passes.
13: I just think we just came out aggressive, man. Just shooting our shot, coming out. You know, that little girl right there, her dad is pretty good. And, he's got a way of manipulating these defenses, and he makes the game a lot easier for all the guys. And then the guys up front gave him a lot of time. And I mean, it's almost weird to see him get sacked back there whenever it does happen, just because it's like, oh, that can happen, you know. But at the end of the day, I mean, it's about being aggressive, coming out, and everybody being focused and locked into the details. Like I said, of every single route, everybody has to just be on point with their assignment, and that was the type of day it was today.
0: Giants saw their quarterback get hit. More on that next. The Sports Center All Night continues. It's ESPN Radio.
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10: Stafford gets it off, stands up to throw. Feed ball, left side, Devontae separates. Devontae brings it in over the shoulder.
3: We have the latest with Caleb Williams as he recovers from a hamstring injury.
34: I'll have the lowdown from him, but it sounds like it's week to week, but we'll likely miss some time.
3: The Falcons turn to Penix as their starter.
35: We've seen the inconsistency from the quarterback position from this football team within the first 2 weeks. We need something different.
3: Plus, the Blue Jays try to keep their slim playoff hopes alive in Baltimore.
12: Swinging a shot. Deep left field. A rocket into the night. Four!
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3: Giants at Rams.
0: Rams coming off their unimpressive showing in week one in Australia. Giants coming off a rather impressive win over the Cowboys in week one. Giants with the ball first Monday night. 3.5 minutes into the game, though, on the seventh play of the night.
2: Darts in a shotgun set. Calls out signals, takes the snap. Retreats in the pocket, sets, lobs one down the left sideline, and it's caught by Theo Johnson, and he not dropped it. And Jackson Dart took a shot.
6: Holding his knee.
2: Giant medical staff looking at Jackson Dart. Players coming over to check on him. Got sandwiched. Took a hit.
0: Dart leaving the game would not return. WFAN with the call. Sources indicating the belief is a sprained MCL. More on that straight ahead. Giants lose their starting quarterback. Rams did not have their starting wide receiver, Puka Nacua, out for this one. But they were able to fill that void.
7: Second down, 14. Stafford sets the laces, looking left. Slides the pocket. It's a sidearm throw. It's a leaping catch. It's Devontae. Untouched down the left hash marks to the end zone. Matthew Stafford's first touchdown pass of 2026 measures 31 yards to Devontae Adams. Touchdown, L.A. The lead, 6-0.
8: Clock two, play clock one. Stafford gets it off, stands up to throw. Fade ball, left side, Devontae separates. Devontae brings it in over the shoulder for a three-score lead. These are the LA Rams we know and love. A dot from Stafford to Adams. 11 yards for the score, his second of the night. 20-3, the new count.
0: 7-10 ESPN LA. Rams go on to a 28-6 win over the Giants. Rams, 481 yards of offense to the Giants, 182. Rams' largest yards differential by any team in a game this season. Rams' largest since 2020. Rams had 8 yards per play, best by any team this season, best by a Rams team in any game since 2019. Matthew Stafford, 22 of 31, 327 yards passing, 4 touchdowns, did have an interception, but had the 4 touchdowns, his 22nd career 4-touchdown game. He spoke with our Lisa Salters.
9: Matthew, you guys averaged nearly 9 yards a play tonight. Just what felt better?
16: Yeah, I mean, obviously we executed at a higher clip, had some explosive plays, which was nice. To be honest with you, I felt like we could have been more efficient. You know, we had some plays that we left out there that we know we can make. So always ways to be better, but proud of our effort tonight. Guys played really well up front against a really good front and, you know, allowed me to kind of go back there and play.
9: I know you said after week one that you felt like you missed Devontae a couple of times. You did not miss him tonight. Just what was clicking with him?
16: Yeah, a little bit of everything. You know, he kind of attacked all areas of the field. He's a fantastic football player. We're lucky to have him. Obviously, you know, Puka not being here tonight, more of an onus on what Tate can do, and he delivered for us big time, which was awesome.
9: 4 touchdown passes for you tonight. That puts you 6th on the list all time. Just what does that mean to you?
16: It's a humbling feeling. I have so much respect for the people that played this game before me and such big fans of those guys. So just to be, you know, in that same breath with those guys is a cool feeling for me.
9: And I know you just said something to Jackson Dart. Tough night for him. Just what did you want him to know?
16: Yeah, I just said I was pulling for him. You know, I don't expect him to tell me what's going on, but I just want to let him know I was pulling for him. I want young guys in this league to play our position, to play well. He's doing a heck of a job. Hopefully he's back sooner rather than later.
9: And did you get a chance to check out 99 tonight?
16: I did. How about that entrance? When he came in, ran out, I was jacked up, man. Everybody's jacked up. It was a cool thing to see.
0: Matthew Stafford's second oldest player with a 4-touchdown game on Monday Night Football, Drew Brees being the oldest. He found Devontae Adams 8 times for 195 yards, 2 of the 4 touchdowns going to Adams on the night. His coach, Sean McVay.
24: First of all, I thought our group did a great job tonight. Thought our defense really was outstanding from the very jump. You know, we had a couple turnovers offensively. Not getting points at the end of the half was disappointing, you know, but I did think the way that we responded, thought we got the running game going a little bit in the second half, but I did feel our defense's pressure, the presence all night, you know, where you could see they never got comfortable. Hopefully, you know, Dart is okay, but you can feel even with Winston, a really good quarterback that I got a lot of respect for, we were able to kind of, you know, apply pressure to him. I thought we were sticky in coverage. Guys did a really good job, and then I thought, you know, our line did a great job protecting to allow Matthew and Devontae to have a bunch of cool connections. Anytime you go 8 for 195 is a pretty special deal, but the cool thing is there's a lot of stuff we can clean up too, and that's a good football team. I was proud of the way that we responded, and we've got to be able to look at the things that we can improve upon, and got a great challenge against an excellent team at their place this Sunday night.
0: Rams will be in Denver for the Sunday night game in week 3. Rams snapping a 5-game losing streak on Monday Night Football. Largest win on Monday Night Football since 2003. Aaron Donald back on the field. 3 tackles. 1 tackle for a loss in his return. Didn't play in week 1 in Australia. After the week 2 win, he spoke with our Laura Rutledge.
1: Aaron, what did it feel like to be back out there tonight?
4: I'm going to feel good. Felt good to be out there, get that first game under my belt after 2 years. So, feel good. We got to win. So,
1: that's what you said the goal was. 3 tackles, 1 tackle for loss for you. When you made that first tackle, what went through your mind?
4: Let's make another one, you know. So, just playing football. Feel good to be out here on this field with the guys. Come away with a big win at SoFi today. So, I'm excited.
1: How does the body feel?
4: A little sore right now. You know, a little sore, but get my body back right for a short week and get back to work. So,
1: we had an awesome shot of your kids blowing you kisses as you ran out of the tunnel. How much does it mean to you to be able to do this again for them to see?
4: I mean, everything. They've been excited. They called me this morning at least 20 times saying I'm ready to see Daddy play football. So, to see my family here supporting me, excited about it, man, it makes it that much better. So,
1: congratulations. Go spend time with them.
4: Thank you.
0: Puka Nacua and Myles Garrett didn't play for the Rams, but Aaron Donald was out there, had those 3 tackles. Speaking of leaving the game, SportsCenter all night, ESPN Radio, Jackson Dart went 3 of 5 for 20 yards on the first drive, but then left after suffering a knee injury. His coach, John Harbaugh.
6: Yeah, we'll know more tomorrow. That's in the neighborhood of it, I would say. We'll get a MRI tomorrow and have a really good feel for it and give you more information then.
11: Without him,
6: I'm just answering it that way because we'll know more when we find out more. I think you make those decisions when you get all the information, not right after the game.
11: What was giving Jameis so many issues out there? Because it seemed like some throws where their guys were open and he was just bouncing.
6: Those are all things that are really like better answered after we watch the tape, but also. It's just a matter of execution, you know. I mean, the plays get made or they don't, you know. So I thought Jameis came in. I mean, it's tough to come in. He came in, executed, he operated really well. He was on point with all the things in terms of running the offense and all that. But as a group, as a team, you know, we just didn't do what we needed to do to have a chance to even win the game. We didn't play up to that level across the board. I think that's the best way to describe it.
0: Jameis Winston off the bench, 111 yards passing, 11 for 27. Worst completion percentage, 35.5%. Worst completion percentage by a player with at least 25 passing attempts since 2024. Giants wind up losing the Monday night game to the Rams, 28-6, their largest margin of defeat since 2024. Jackson Dart, of course, joining Jaden Daniels and Caleb Williams as starting quarterbacks who went down in week 2. Dart injured on the first series, which certainly takes the air out of the offense. ESPN analyst Jason McCourty.
13: You go in with a game plan, and the confidence you have is the confidence in doing it each and every day. And I think for the guys in this Giants locker room, since they were in Greenbrier, West Virginia during training camp, they've watched Jackson Dart put in the work and show up every single day. They've seen their offense operate with him under center making plays. They have belief in Jameis, but it's different. When you lose that starting quarterback on the defensive side of the ball, you're saying to yourself, all right, now we have to come up with more takeaways. We have to make a play. And that's how you end up giving up those double moves because guys are a little bit more on the edge knowing that you're going to need a little bit more of an effort to try to win this game tonight.
14: I mean, we know the attrition at this position. Yeah. it changes the entirety of a season. That's why hopefully it sounds like the Giants got decent news.
15: Yeah.
14: Part of it I know, but man, it just, for lack of a more eloquent way of saying it, it just sucks.
15: Just sucks. And I think the fact that it's our young quarterbacks too, these are the guys that we're watching and we're waiting to take that next step. Caleb Williams has looked like a potential MVP, 59 points in his first game. We missed Jaden Daniels a year ago. Jackson Dart in week one, we're talking about the growth he had. And that was just 1 week with a brand new coordinator. So when we see our young players go down, our young superstars, that's where you get devastated knowing the impact that that's going to have.
0: Sources indicating that Dart dealing with a sprained MCL, no timetable at this point for his return, needs the imaging done prior to that. SportsCenter all night, ESPN Radio.
17: Here's Jaden, he slipped, coming out of there. I think he got maybe stepped on and now he's down.
18: Just very, very unfortunate. We're going to do everything we can to get him back and get him right.
19: You're two games into a very long season. You think, like, gosh, if we're the Commanders, here we go again.
0: Commanders aren't sure how much time Jaden Daniels will miss after he suffered a dislocated left elbow. ESPN's Dan Graziano.
20: As you mentioned, Jay dislocated that left elbow for the second time in 2 years. So they have been running tests on him today. They're going to continue to evaluate him with medical imaging over the next couple of days and then make a plan on how to proceed. Is it about rest? Is it that will he eventually need some kind of surgery to stabilize things in there? They don't know yet. What they do know is that Marcus Mariota will start for them this Sunday. He's been the backup to Jaden Daniels since Jaden Daniels was drafted, so third year in the program. They feel good about Mariota, but obviously not going where they need to go without Jaden Daniels.
0: Daniels underwent those imaging tests on Monday. Earlier on ESPN Radio on game night, our Q Myers.
21: Let's keep it a buck. They need to just have surgery and tighten that thing up because they didn't have surgery last year.
0: Right.
21: When this happened, they didn't have the surgery. They just let him rest and rehab. And now it pops out. It gets dislocated again. Mm-hmm. Right. This seems like to me, and it's just me. I'm not an expert. I'm not a doctor. I'm not any of those things. I didn't stay at a hotel that makes me any smarter. But it just to me seems like that they need to go take care of it. Maybe take the L right away, handle it, and then give him a chance to come back 100%. You're not a team. You're no. I don't want to say nobody, but you're not very good without your star quarterback. And now the last two seasons in a row, you haven't had your star quarterback. Oh, by the way, he's only in year three. That's why I would tighten it up right now. That's why I would go have the surgery and prove to myself, if nobody else, if I'm not proving it to anybody else, I'm proving to me that this is not going to be who you label me. Mm-hmm. I'm not going to be injury prone. I'm going to do everything I can to try to, you know, just not have that happen and this become a recurring thing. Because again, now it is a recurring thing and that's going to be a question moving forward. Is he durable enough to be that franchise quarterback that they can rely on?
0: Commanders losing their quarterback to a dislocated left elbow. Bears seeing their quarterback leave early on Sunday in week two. Also, Caleb Williams leaving with his hamstring injury. His coach, Ben Johnson.
34: It sounds like it's going to be a week-to-week deal for him. I got to still talk with our trainer. We'll do that here shortly, and I'll have the lowdown from him. But it sounds like it's week-to-week, but we'll likely miss some time.
25: But in the big picture, dodged a major bullet.
34: Yeah, potentially. Potentially, we'll see. He's tough, and he comes back from these types of things, I think, better than the average human being. So we'll see.
0: Officially week to week, SportsCenter all night, ESPN Radio. That's kind of the way that Cleveland Browns, at least from the outside, have been looking at their quarterback situation. Deshaun Watson, not all that impressive in week one. A little bit more impressive in week two in the win over the Buccaneers. Now they head home for their home opener in week three, Coach Todd Monken.
34: Do I love dealing with it every week? Of course not. You guys keep asking, which is a lot of fun. But the reality is, of course. And I'm happy for Deshaun, the way he's played. And I expected improvement. And I expect continued improvement. I mean, there's a lot of football left in him. He just hasn't played in a while. And learning our system and trying to get him consistent with his drops and his reads is part of the process. He's like every player. I see him as a young player. I know people don't want to see it that way, and I haven't been here, but I see him as still a very young player that is going to continue to grow.
0: Expected to make the start in week three in Cleveland as well. Speaking of making a start, Michael Penix going to make his season debut in primetime. Falcons announcing Monday Penix will start Thursday on the road against the Packers for the Thursday night matchup that will open the Week 3 schedule. Joining the 40 Club, that's next. SportsCenter All Night continues. It's ESPN Radio.
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2: From the wind, the 2-1.
3: That's on a line out to deep right field. Lucas back at the wall. It is gone! Make him four for his last four, taking it out of the ballpark. And another rising line drive the opposite way for Pete Alonso.
2: The 1-1.
3: Swing and a shot. Deep left field. A rocket into the night. Gone! And just like that, Baltimore is back on top. Number 40. An unbelievable drive over the lawn left field. A two-home run night for Pete Alonso.
1: WBAL Orioles, a 4-3 win over the Blue Jays. Alonso, 2-for-4. The two hits being the home runs. Drove in three. 40 homers on the season now, fourth player in Orioles history with a 40-homer season in their first season with the franchise. Alonso's fourth 40-homer season of his career, joining Kyle Schwarber, Shohei Ohtani, and Aaron Judge for the most 40-homer seasons among active players. For the Orioles, the win snaps a three-game losing streak. As far as the wild card standings, White Sox still in that third spot in the American League. Houston 3 games back, Toronto 3.5 games back, Baltimore 4.5 games out of that third wild card spot, but a couple of teams still ahead of them. Blue Jays entered Monday 49-2 when leading by at least 3 runs. Orioles rally and get the 4-3 win. Tigers and Nationals.
4: Fly ball left field up the bed of Ben Mulgiery. Watch it fly. Gone. Sizzling line drive into the Tigers bullpen and left. Tigers having some fun now. 3-run shot from Mulgiery. Fourth of the year and a 7-0 lead in the fifth.
1: Tigers go on to a 9-2 win over the Nationals. 97-1 the ticket. Both teams out of playoff contention, but the Tigers get their 28th win by at least 5 runs this season. Second most in the American League behind the Yankees. They have 33 wins by at least 5 runs. Tigers now with 28. National League in San Francisco. The Giants getting a big night from Drew Gilbert.
5: Drew Gilbert, high drive and gone! Up onto the arcade over the right field wall. The first pitch of the bottom of the fifth inning. And Drew Gilbert goes deep. He's having a heck of a game. It's 5-1 Giants.
1: Gilbert homering and hit a 2-run single as the Giants get past the Twins. 5-2 to snap a 3-game losing streak. Giants open their season-ending homestand, which ends with the Dodgers in town this weekend with their third win in 10 games. The call on KNBR. 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
6: There's the snap. Levitt wants to throw, fires. It's batted up in the air and intercepted. It's picked off.
7: Really proud of our guys and our coaches. Really happy for our fans that no player, no person's bigger than anybody else. And the trajectory is up, and that's where it's going to continue to go.
1: Big win for Ole Miss at home over LSU this past weekend. Ole Miss sending the message against their former coach, Trinidad Chambliss, in the spotlight. Where does he slot in among quarterbacks in college? ESPN analyst Dusty Dvorak.
8: Jay, there's no question. He is without doubt the best quarterback in all of college football. The performance he had on Saturday night, especially in the first half, it was flawless. 8 of 8 on third down, 2 touchdowns. And he showed the accuracy is as good as anyone. The playmaking outside the pocket, from within the pocket, the poise, the composure was off the charts. And I thought Trinidad Chambliss on that biggest stage once again reminded everybody that there is no one in college football with the game on the line that you'd rather have the football in their hands than him. Rightfully so, he is now the favorite in the Heisman Trophy race.
9: Dusty, LSU moving forward to face Texas A&M, who's coming off a surprising home loss to unranked Kentucky. What could decide Saturday's matchup?
8: Yeah, Jay, I think it's quarterback play. You know, Sam Levitt, Marcel Reed, both coming off of lackluster performances a week ago. And really the question is, which quarterback can be more consistent, can be more accurate, and probably most importantly, can take best care of the football? Both these guys can impact the game with their legs, both very mobile, very dangerous, but also can be their own worst enemy. Who can prevent from having that catastrophic negative play is going to be a real key. Marcel Reed has been very good against LSU the last 2 years, accounting for 7 touchdowns. But I like Sam Levitt to bounce back in this spot and lead his team to a victory at home.
1: LSU, Texas A&M, 7:30 Eastern Saturday. We'll see it on ABC. LSU coming off the loss at Ole Miss. Lane Kiffin admits the video from that game, a little tough to watch.
10: Tell the truth, Monday we start with the game. We go through that film and everything with them, position, coordinator, team meeting, and then we move to the next one. So I think they really struggled with this one after seeing it, you know, after breaking down the film, talking to someone. I feel like, you know, they really feel like after seeing it that they lost the game in so many situations in areas, you know, defensively, playing the really good second half, and they score one time. And, you know, as you watch it, it's not even a run that the quarterback pulls the ball on. You know, we do a really good job beating the tight end on it, and Trinidad just pulls the ball. It's not even a zone read and goes and scores. So, and then we have two guys open in the end zone at the end of the game. So those are really hard ones to struggle with when you really go back and look and see how many ways that we came all the way back and should have won the game. It was tough on them. You know, there's some games you just, you know, get outplayed, outcoached, and you go, okay, you know, back to the drawing board. And but that one they really struggled with this morning, seeing.
1: LSU looking to bounce back this week against Texas A&M. That one's on ABC. Also on ABC Saturday afternoon, Ole Miss and Florida. Ole Miss coming off the win over LSU. Florida coach John Summerall was asked about being favored against the Rebels.
11: You come into this week ranked and favored against a top 5 team in the nation. Do you use that doubt this week?
12: Whose guys favored against these guys?
13: Everybody.
12: Do they? There's a lot of good drugs out there, huh?
1: See what happens this weekend as Ole Miss and Florida match up Saturday in Gainesville, 3:30 Eastern. That one is on ABC. WNBA Dream, a 95-84 win over the Liberty. Atlanta half game behind the Aces now for the 3 seed. Atlanta with a 4-game win streak, tied for their second longest win streak this season. Mercury topping the Wings, 87-86, trailed by 14, but make their third double-digit comeback win of the season. Giants could not come back in their matchup on Monday Night Football without their starting quarterback. That's next. SportsCenter All Night continues. It's ESPN Radio.
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8: Week 2 now in the books, and when we look in the rearview mirror at the starting quarterbacks who went down, let's see what Unsportsmanlike has to say. 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
8: Pete Alonso with a pair of home runs, now has 40 on the season, and the Orioles get another win, keeping their playoff hopes alive. Bears consider Caleb Williams week to week. Rams bounce back from week 1, get a week 2 win on Monday night.
9: Matthew Stafford takes the third down snap and wraps up a dominant Monday night football victory.
10: I was proud of the way that we responded.
11: It felt good to be back out there, man. Officially back playing football. Came away with a win, so I'm excited about that.
8: Rams get Aaron Donald back, even though they didn't have Puka Nacua. They see Jackson Dart leave on the first series for the Giants. More on that in a moment. Rams go on to a 28-6 dominating performance to win the Monday Night Football matchup. They outgained the Giants 481-182, largest differential by any team in a game this season. Matthew Stafford, 327 yards, 4 touchdown passes. 2 of them go to Devontae Adams.
12: I can't put my finger on exactly which catch it was, but honestly, I feel like after the first touchdown, I felt like, you know, the first catch you have or second, one of the early ones, you catch

0: a high ball, you know, you can get in and do your dance. That puts you in a different type of mode. And then, you know, Sean kept calling my number after that. And, you know, we had multiple opportunities to go out there and make some plays, and we executed.
1: It felt like, I mean, Sean's a great play caller. There's a lot of options on that card, but it felt like he's like, ah, let's throw to 17 again. Like, is that how it is?
0: That was pretty good, too. That was
1: not terrible.
0: I think it's a lot like that, honestly. I know in my mind, after you make a play, and Sean is probably, of any coach I've ever had, he's probably one of the most, you know, likely to come back to the same guy, whoever has the hot hand. And obviously I had the hot hand for a minute there, so you know, I'm willing to do whatever it takes to win. But you know, as a receiver, we always excited when we have get a few more opportunities.
1: How important was it, Devontae, to play the type of game you played to just completely flush week one and put that far, far in the rear view?
0: Yeah, I mean, it was extremely important for us to come out here and do what we did today, because I don't think anybody's confidence was rocked by what happened last week. But at the end of the day, this team, a real team, gets their confidence through the work and through, you know, going out there and making it happen on the field. So we can talk about what great team we are and, you know, the stars we have on this team. But at the end of the day, it's about how you go out there and play and how you perform. And this league isn't even about who's the best team. It's about who goes out and plays the best. So we keep that on our minds and go out and work toward, you know, a common goal. And today we were able to do that.
1: And what does it mean to have 99 Aaron Donald back in this locker room wearing this uniform again?
0: Well, I mean, I saw, you know, when he was thinking about coming back, there was a lot of, you know, Instagram buzz and a lot of different graphics going on. And I saw just from his rookie year up until when he retired, just the accolades that he accrued every single year. And I think, I don't know how you feel, but when I look at stuff, I think history repeats itself. So with him being healthy and coming back, having a chance, he'll come out and do the same thing.
2: Aaron Donald back on the field for the Rams, had three tackles in his first action of the season. ESPN analyst Jason McCourty.
3: We have the evidence. We've seen this guy perform when he's in peak shape and when he's at his best. And I think tonight was just a glimpse of that. If you're the Rams, you look at it, you made it out and he was healthy and you won the football game. We saw that impact on the third down. There was other chances where he got four hands on him, a double team, and he helped free up some other guys. I think the fact that Aaron Donald, we were standing right here on the sideline when they announced his name running out of that tunnel. The type of juice that was in this stadium and that was on that sideline of just having 99 back out there makes a difference.
1: In terms of what he did tonight, though, was there subtle things that you saw that you're like, oh, okay, maybe it's surprised, or something that you think we'll see more of moving forward?
3: Yeah, I think subtle things you see within him. I think the biggest thing is attention. I think for the offensive lineman, I spoke to a Giants offensive lineman. He was excited about the challenge. But I think the fact that we had that conversation already going into the game, for those guys, they're already thinking about the Aaron Donald impact. Is he going to be exactly what his like when he left 2 years ago? Is he going to be a lesser version of himself? He hasn't been playing football that long since he came back. So you got to imagine with each and every practice, each individual rep, each game, he's going to continue to improve. And pretty soon we're going to see that wrecking ball from him.
2: Aaron Donald, no pressures on 32 snaps in his season debut. Did have a tackle for a loss, three tackles overall. The Rams offense was rolling, 481 yards of offense. Devontae Adams with the two touchdown catches, 39.5 fantasy points. If you're lucky enough to have him on your team, Rams were in control from early on, probably from the moment the air just went out of the Giants offense.
4: Play clock winding down again. Dart backing up, floats it, and it's incomplete. Theo Johnson could not secure it going to the ground. And there was pressure by Byron Young, and now Dart is hurt and grabbing his leg.
5: Oh, boy.
2: Jackson Dart leaving in the first quarter on the Giants' first series. Speculation is it's a sprained MCL. Earlier on ESPN Radio, our Emmett Golden.
6: And they needed his presence. Yep. Like, because I felt like once he was out and the people found out he wasn't coming back, it just seemed like the team never got refocused again. And I get it. It happens. I think about Drew Lock in week one when you saw the Seahawks and Darnold went down. The biggest change for them is when they went in at halftime, they came out, the offense looked much different. And I was wondering if that was going to happen with the Giants offense. It didn't. It just flat out, it seemed like they were never able to calm themselves down and refocus at all. And the Rams at that point were on cruise control.
2: And the Rams go out of a 28-6 win out, gaining the Giants on the offensive side of things. 481 to 182. The Giants suffering their largest margin of defeat since 2024. Second worst yards margin in the last decade. The guys who called it on ABC. Joe Buck, Troy Aikman.
5: Yeah, I think we can officially stop the hand-wringing about the L.A. Rams. I think they look like the Rams tonight. Just sensational. And it showed tonight. Matthew Stafford can still sling it, and the defense gets better with Aaron Donald back. The Rams, the Seahawks, the 49ers, NFC West is going to be something yet again.
1: Troy, the saying in this game, next man up, I get it, it's a cliche. The next man up is not Jackson Dart. And yes, Jameis Winston's played a ton of football. But what sort of a punch to the gut is it to this Giant team against this Rams team tonight to lose Dart on that first series, in your estimation?
7: Well, big blow, of course. I mean, you come into this season and you've got your pieces back and they're healthy. And I think that was really probably on every Giants fan's mind as to how long are these guys going to be able to stay upright? Can they stay healthy? And then you go into week two coming off the big win and you lose your quarterback that early, it is a big gut punch for the entire organization, certainly on the offensive side of the ball, but it affects the defensive side of the ball as well. And then Malik Nabers goes down, and, you know, of course, Brian Burns, we saw him go down late in the game as well. But to lose your starting quarterback with the game plan, I definitely think it affected things. They stopped running as much under center. With Jameis Winston, he's more comfortable in the gun. And so a lot of what we saw last week that was so effective with them leaning on the run game, it just didn't materialize. It may not have anyway because the Rams are so stout on the defensive side of the ball, and they really came to play tonight. So it was going to be a tough out for them regardless.
1: Man, when they've got all hands on deck later in the year, they're really good too. I'm interested in both your thoughts on sort of where they fit in the grand scheme of things.
7: Where the Rams fit in?
1: Rams, yeah.
7: Well, they fit right there with all of them. You know, I mean, they're as good as there is. And I think that with Sean McVay, I mean, he's the neutralizer because he has shown so many times. I mean, I talked about it a little bit. When he came into the league, all the three wide receiver stuff he used to do, that he was doing, and the motions and the jet sweeps, and then it caught the league by storm. Everybody was doing that. Now he's using a lot more three tight ends, and now you're seeing the influence that that's had. So when he's without personnel, and I think that's when you really learn about how good an offensive guy is, when you don't have all of your playmakers. Almost 500 yards of offense tonight. I mean, it's hard to argue with.
5: When they're healthy, and that's the thing that hangs over every team in the National Football League, they're the best. They've got the best talent. They've got the head coach. They've been there. They would theoretically play a Super Bowl on this floor, but they got to stay healthy, and that's the case with so many of these elite teams around the league.
2: Jackson Dart couldn't stay healthy on the field in the Monday night game for the Giants and the Rams. Even though they were a little bit short-staffed, do come away with the 28-6 win. The guys mentioned not just Jackson Dart for the Giants, but Brian Burns, who left in the fourth quarter with an ankle. Malik Nabers with a shoulder injury.
8: My shoulder's okay. Going to get an x-ray on it, see what's going on. And I was out there, trying to just come back out. You know, we had lost Jack, so I didn't want to, you know, give the team another, you know, loss. So I went back in, just tried to do what I could, see what I could do. We popped out, and I just popped it back in.
9: And so, like, do you think it impacted you, hampered you at all when you came back in, kind of tough, trying to tough it out?
8: No, I ain't going to make no excuse for, you know, anything that happened in the game. Yeah, I'm battling through injuries, but it doesn't make a difference on, you know, how the performance was. Just, you know, like I say, knocking a little, you know, knocking dust off, trying to see what I can do on this, you know, new knee.
2: Giants wind up losing. Jameis Winston, 111 yards passing off the bench, just 11 of 27 in his throwing attempts. Sports Center all night, ESPN Radio. Giants not the only ones turning to backup quarterbacks this weekend.
10: Here's Jamie Slip coming out of there. I think he got maybe stepped on, and now he's down.
11: Just very, very unfortunate. We're going to do everything we can to get him back and get him right.
12: You're two games into a very long season, and you think, like, gosh, if we're the Commanders, here we go again.
2: Washington losing quarterback Jaden Daniels to a dislocated elbow at the end of Sunday's first half. Not the first time we've seen this type of injury. That, says ESPN analyst Marcus Spears, is concerning.
13: I'm not worried about the elbow. I'm worried about the psychological part of it.
14: Okay.
13: Right? Like, Jaden has been missing a tremendous amount of time because of injuries, and you don't want to see a player like him become apprehensive and start thinking about, I can't get hurt, so let me not be the player that I am. You want all quarterbacks to be conscious of running and doing stuff like that. Freak accident, man. That's just one of those situations where it creeps into your mind, like, what is happening? Why do these things keep happening? Every athlete has gone through it that has suffered injuries. You start asking yourself, like, what am I not doing? What's going on in my world that this continues to happen? And we saw even in that game how dynamic he can be. But for such a fluke situation to happen after the things that he's been through already, I start to worry about his psychological approach to playing the game. It's just super unfortunate that it's this many.
14: This is really difficult for me because I do worry about him and his career, and not just from a psychological perspective, but from a longevity perspective, from a should the team extend him and pay him over $50 million a year perspective, because when he is healthy, his play merits that kind of contract. You saw that in this game. I thought he was excellent. But the injury concerns are real. We're talking now about multiple injuries, multiple seasons, multiple games missed. And if you're the Washington Commanders, you are taking that into account. Yes, it was a fluky injury, but this is a quarterback who came into the league with potential injury concerns, being one of the rare dings against him.
15: Don't give up what you really want for what you want right now if you're Jaden Daniels.
13: Yep.
15: Maybe surgery to prevent, strengthen, and solidify long-term is more important than, I got to get out there to be out there with my teammates. I understand the competitor. It's easy for me to sit here and say this.
16: Right.
15: I understand that. But you should play in this league at a high level for 10-plus years. And I think he's got to just be conscious of that and the tough decision.
2: Washington seeing Jaden Daniels out with an injury. Giants losing Jackson Dart Monday night. Caleb Williams injuring his hamstring late on Sunday. Week two injuries to quarterbacks certainly in the spotlight and the talk of the day on ESPN Radio.
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19: There are a lot of fair things to criticize Dan Quinn for. I don't think this is one of them. If you're being aggressive on the road, knowing that the Cowboys have scored in three of their first four possessions in that game, you realize you were going to have to put some points on the board. Your defense was having trouble being able to contain them and get stops. I have no issue with him being aggressive before the half. I'm not going to pin Jaden Daniels' injury on Dan Quinn's decision to be aggressive when it comes to game management. It was a fluke. Offensive lineman steps on the quarterback's foot on the way back. Jaden tries to brace himself and ends up dislocating his elbow. I can't blame that on the head coach's play call. It's not as if he's calling that play to put his quarterback in harm's way.
20: I'm not going to talk about Shane Steichen and the way that he approached the game versus the Chiefs and then somehow villainize Dan Quinn for wanting to be aggressive. I'm not going to do that. And hindsight is always 20/20. And if I was a Commanders fan, I'd probably be mad too. It obviously sucks, the outcome of it, but I don't think it was the wrong call in the moment.
17: Mike Senior, Mike Junior, the Golics.
21: Caleb Williams, I was so ready for the worst in this scenario.
22: When he went down and the microphone on the field picked up him screaming in pain, just absolutely brutal. If it's a grade one, understand what he does and how it can affect him rolling out and making all these crazy plays on the run. Even a grade one is going to tap that down.
17: Myron Metcalf, Matt and Myron.
23: I can understand the fear. So I don't fault him for, in the moment, being like, man, what did I just do? But I think if you're going to do the Apollo Creed throwing the towel.
24: Come on, man.
23: You know, if you're going to go and do the towel over your head and then you take it off for effect.
24: That's true. He did do the towel over the crowd. The towel over the head is usually like, this is worse than I can attest. He did do the towel over the head.
23: He did all of the dramatic things that someone does when they're seriously hurt. And then to find out he's back, it felt a little over the top.
17: Freddie and Harry.
25: You got to know your personnel without Caleb Williams being there. So whatever that has to be, you got to maximize your quarterback with that running game. And don't think for 1 second other teams know that, because they're going to say, Tyson Bagent, you're going to have to beat us. We're not letting this running game help you. You're going to have to help the running game. If anybody really has to step up and make adjustments, it's not the guy. It's not the dogs in the kennel. It's the one that's feeding them the kibble, known as the kennel master, known as Ben Johnson.
17: The Rich Eisen Show.
26: Dan Quinn, as he's going through the pros and the cons and the risk factor, if somebody told him the downside would be that one of his own linemen would step on the foot of his quarterback, who then, embracing his fall, would use the left arm that he dislocated last year to try and brace himself from falling, and it would twist in such an ugly way that Tom Brady would curse on Fox.
0: Yeah.
26: He clearly would take the points.
2: Week two may have brought us some freak injuries. And Chicago didn't just see it happen to their quarterback. That's next. SportsCenter All Night. It's ESPN Radio.
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1: 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Colts wide receiver Alec Pierce expected to miss several weeks. Aggravated left heel injury in the loss to the Chiefs Sunday. Same heel that Pierce had surgically repaired in March. Says he's going to try rehab this time, looking to return mid-season. The team filling the void, agreeing to a deal with veteran Darius Slayton. Colts one of eight teams at 0-2. Earlier on ESPN Radio, former NFL GM Tom Telesco.
2: The reality is, like, if you start off 0-2, more than likely you probably weren't a great team in the first place, which is why those numbers are so high. But not all 0-2 teams are created equal. And you go back to last year, the Patriots started off 1-2. They went to the Super Bowl. The Texans started 0-3. They won 12 games. The Broncos last year started 1-2. People forget. They won 14 games last year. So as you move from the preseason to the regular season, it's really about trying to find your identity in the month of September. And it doesn't mean if you lose the first game, lose the second game, like, hey, that's what you are. It just means, hey, look, these are some things we got to work on. You saw that from Denver. Denver's defense came out and played exactly the way we thought they could. With their pass rush, with Zach Allen, with Nick Benito. Bo Nix played much better, and they had a great game plan for Jalen Waddle. So you saw that from week one to week two, what Sean Payton did, and we saw some other teams do that similarly.
1: Eight teams also at 2-0 after the Giants went to 1-1 with their loss in Monday Night Football. Home stretch of the baseball regular season. Cubs, Padres tied atop the wild card standings. Chicago hoping Alex Bregman will be ready for the postseason after the unexpected happened on Sunday. ESPN's Buster Olney.
3: Alex Bregman suffered facial fractures when he was hit by that foul ball during the course of their game in Cincinnati yesterday. And now as they move forward, Cubs assume he's going to miss games. The question is there a way to get him back on the field? One of the questions that needs to be answered is, if he returns to the field, given the fractures, will he be able to be put himself at more risk if he goes back on the field? So we'll see what the Cubs decide to do. Obviously, Bregman, a really big factor with their offense and with their defense.
1: Bregman not expected to undergo surgery, looking to the postseason. He was hospitalized in Cincinnati for testing, but was on Instagram earlier on Monday saying that he was back in Chicago.
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0: Number four.
1: Tigers eliminated from the postseason, but they see Spencer Torkelson reach 25 homers in back-to-back seasons for the first time in his career. He wasn't the only one going deep in their win over Washington. 97 won the ticket.
6: Fly ball left field up the bat of Ben Mulgieri. Watch it fly. Gone. Sizzling line drive into the Tigers' bullpen and left. Tigers having some fun now. Three-run shot from Mulgieri. Fourth of the year and a 7-0 lead in the fifth.
0: Number three.
1: WNBA, the Dallas Wings dropped to the seventh seed at the moment. And it happened in the closing seconds of their matchup with Phoenix. USA Network.
7: Phoenix wins it. Held has the rock. Thomas screens for Held. Backdoor cut. Copper. Lays it in with 2.4. Timeout Dallas.
0: Number two.
1: Orioles snap a three-game losing streak, and Pete Alonso reaches the big 4-0. WBAL.
8: The 1-1.
9: Swing and a shot. Deep left field. A rocket into the night. Gone! And just like that, Baltimore is back on top. Number 40. An unbelievable drive over the wall. Left field, a two-home run night for Pete Alonso.
0: Number one.
1: No Puka Nacua for the Rams for the Monday night matchup against the Giants. No problem for the LA offense. 7:10 ESPN LA.
10: Snap clock two, play clock one. Stafford gets it off, stands up to throw. Fade ball, left side, Devontae separates. Devontae brings it in over the shoulder for a three-score lead. A dot from Stafford to Adams. 11 yards for the score, his second of the night. 20-3, the new count.
1: Devontae Adams catching two of Matthew Stafford's four touchdown passes.
11: I just think we just came out aggressive, man. Just shooting our shot, coming out. You know, that little girl right there, her dad is pretty good. And He's got a way of manipulating these defenses, and he makes the game a lot easier for all the guys. And then the guys up front gave him a lot of time. And I mean, it's almost weird to see him get sacked back there whenever it does happen, just because it's like, oh, that can happen, you know. But at the end of the day, I mean, it's about being aggressive, coming out, and everybody being focused and locked into the details. Like I said, of every single route, everybody has to just be on point with their assignment, and that was the type of day it was today.
1: Giants saw their quarterback get hit. More on that next. The Sports Center All Night continues. 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
10: Stafford gets it off, stands up to throw. Fade ball, left side, Devontae separates. Devontae brings it in over the shoulder.
0: We have the latest with Caleb Williams as he recovers from a hamstring injury.
17: I'll have the lowdown from him, but it sounds like it's week to week, but we'll likely miss some time.
0: The Falcons turn to Penix as their starter.
18: We've seen the inconsistency from the quarterback position from this football team within the first 2 weeks. We need something different.
0: Plus, the Blue Jays try to keep their slim playoff hopes alive in Baltimore.
9: Swinging a shot. Deep left field. A rocket into the night.
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1: Rams coming off their unimpressive showing in Week 1 in Australia. Giants coming off a rather impressive win over the Cowboys in Week 1. Giants with the ball first Monday night. 3.5 minutes into the game, though, on the seventh play of the night.
19: Darts in a shotgun set. Calls out signals, takes the snap. Retreats in the pocket, sets, lobs one down the left sideline, and it's caught by Theo Johnson, and he's not dropped it. And Jackson Dart took a shot.
20: Holding his knee.
19: Giant medical staff looking at Jackson Dart. Players coming over to check on him. Got sandwiched. Took a hit.
1: Dart leaving the game, would not return. WFAN with the call, sources indicating the belief is a sprained MCL. More on that straight ahead. Giants lose their starting quarterback. Rams did not have their starting wide receiver, Puka Nacua, out for this one. But they were able to fill that void.
10: Second down, 14. Stafford sets the laces, looking left, slide the pocket. It's a sidearm throw. It's a leaping catch. It's Devontae. Untouched down the left hash marks to the end zone. Matthew Stafford's first touchdown pass of 2026 measures 31 yards to Devontae Adams. Touchdown, L.A. The lead, 6-0.
21: Clock two, play clock one. Stafford gets it off, stands up to throw. Fade ball, left side, Devontae separates. Devontae brings it in over the shoulder for a 3-score lead. These are the LA Rams we know and love. A dot from Stafford to Adams. 11 yards for the score, his second of the night. 20-3, the new count.
1: 7-10 ESPN LA. Rams go on to a 28-6 win over the Giants. Rams, 481 yards of offense to the Giants, 182. Rams' largest yards differential by any team in a game this season. Rams' largest since 2020. Rams had 8 yards per play, best by any team this season, best by a Rams team in any game since 2019. Matthew Stafford, 22 of 31, 327 yards passing, 4 touchdowns, did have an interception, but had the 4 touchdowns, his 22nd career 4-touchdown game. He spoke with our Lisa Salters.
22: Matthew, you guys averaged nearly 9 yards a play tonight. Just what felt better?
23: Yeah, I mean, obviously we executed at a higher clip, had some explosive plays, which is nice. To be honest with you, I felt like we could have been more efficient. You know, we had some plays that we left out there that we know we can make. So always ways to be better, but proud of our effort tonight. Guys played really well up front against a really good front and, you know, allowed me to kind of go back there and play.
22: I know you said after week one that you felt like you missed Devontae a couple of times. You did not miss him tonight. Just what was clicking with him?
23: Yeah, a little bit of everything. You know, he kind of attacked all areas of the field. He's a fantastic football player. We're lucky to have him. Obviously, you know, Puka not being here tonight, more of an onus on what Tate can do, and he delivered for us big time, which was awesome.
22: 4 touchdown passes for you tonight. That puts you 6th on the list all time. Just what does that mean to you?
23: It's a humbling feeling. I have so much respect for the people that played this game before me and such big fans of those guys. So just to be, you know, in that same breath with those guys is a cool feeling for me.
22: And I know you just said something to Jackson Dart. Tough night for him. Just what did you want him to know?
23: Yeah, I just said I was pulling for him. You know, I don't expect him to tell me what's going on, but I just want to let him know I was pulling for him. I want young guys in this league to play our position, to play well. He's doing a heck of a job. Hopefully he's back sooner rather than later.
22: And did you get a chance to check out 99 tonight?
23: I did. How about that entrance? When he came in, ran out, I was jacked up, man. Everybody's jacked up. It was a cool thing to see.
1: Matthew Stafford's second oldest player with a 4-touchdown game on Monday Night Football, Drew Brees being the oldest. He found Devontae Adams 8 times for 195 yards. 2 of the 4 touchdowns going to Adams on the night. His coach, Sean McVay.
24: First of all, I thought our group did a great job tonight. Thought our defense really was outstanding from the very jump. You know, we had a couple turnovers offensively. Not getting points at the end of the half was disappointing, you know, but I did think the way that we responded, thought we got the running game going a little bit in the second half, but I did feel our defense's pressure, the presence all night, you know, where you could see they never got comfortable. Hopefully, you know, Dart is okay, but you could feel even with Winston, a really good quarterback that I got a lot of respect for, we were able to kind of, you know, apply pressure to him. I thought we were sticky in coverage. Guys did a really good job. And then I thought, you know, our line did a great job protecting to allow Matthew and Devontae to have a bunch of cool connections. Anytime you go 8 for 195 is a pretty special deal. But the cool thing is there's a lot of stuff we can clean up, too. And that's a good football team. I was proud of the way that we responded. And we've got to be able to look at the things that we can improve upon. And got a great challenge against an excellent team at their place this Sunday night.
1: Rams will be in Denver for the Sunday night game in Week 3. Rams snapping a 5-game losing streak on Monday Night Football. Largest win on Monday Night Football since 2003. Aaron Donald back on the field. 3 tackles, 1 tackle for a loss in his return. Didn't play in Week 1 in Australia. After the Week 2 win, he spoke with our Laura Rutledge.
2: Aaron, what did it feel like to be back out there tonight?
3: I'm so good. Felt good to be out there, get that first game under my belt after 2 years. So feel good. We got to win. So
2: that's what you said the goal was. 3 tackles, 1 tackle for loss for you. When you made that first tackle, what went through your mind?
3: Let's make another one, you know. So just playing football. Feel good to be out here on this field with the guys. Come away with a big win at SoFi today. So I'm excited.
2: How does the body feel?
3: A little sore right now. You know, a little sore, but get my body back right for a short week and get back to work. So
2: we had an awesome shot of your kids blowing you kisses as you ran out of the tunnel. How much does it mean to you to be able to do this again for them to see?
3: I mean, everything. They've been excited. They called me this morning at least 20 times saying I'm ready to see Daddy play football. So to see my family here supporting me, excited about it, man, they make it that much better. So
2: congratulations. Go spend time with them.
3: Thank you.
1: Puka Nacua and Myles Garrett didn't play for the Rams, but Aaron Donald was out there, had those 3 tackles. Speaking of leaving the game, SportsCenter All Night, ESPN Radio, Jackson Dart went 3 of 5 for 20 yards on the first drive, but then left after suffering a knee injury. His coach, John Harbaugh.
4: Yeah, we'll know more tomorrow. That's in the neighborhood of it, I would say. We'll get an MRI tomorrow and have a really good feel for it and give you more information then.
6: Without him for a
4: I'm just answering it that way because we'll know more when we find out more. I think you make those decisions when you get all the information, not right after the game.
6: What was giving Jameis so many issues out there? Because it seemed like some throws were there, guys were open, and he was just bouncing.
4: Those are all things that are really, like, better answered after we watch the tape, but also it's just a matter of execution, you know. I mean, the plays get made or they don't, you know. So I thought Jameis came in. I mean, it's tough to come in. He came in, executed, he operated really well. He was on point with all the things in terms of running the offense and all that. But as a group, as a team, you know, we just didn't do what we needed to do to have a chance to even win the game. We didn't play up to that level across the board. I think that's the best way to describe it.
1: Jameis Winston off the bench, 111 yards passing, 11 for 27. Worst completion percentage, 35.5%. Worst completion percentage by a player with at least 25 passing attempts since 2024. Giants wind up losing the Monday night game to the Rams 28-6, their largest margin of defeat since 2024. Jackson Dart, of course, joining Jaden Daniels and Caleb Williams as starting quarterbacks who went down in Week 2. Dart injured on the first series, which certainly takes the air out of the offense. ESPN analyst Jason McCourty.
20: You go in with a game plan, and the confidence you have is the confidence in doing it each and every day. And I think for the guys in this Giants locker room, since they were in Greenbrier, West Virginia during training camp, they've watched Jackson Dart put in the work and show up every single day. They've seen their offense operate with him under center making plays. They have belief in Jameis, but it's different. When you lose that starting quarterback on the defensive side of the ball, you're saying to yourself, all right, now we have to come up with more takeaways. We have to make a play. And that's how you end up giving up those double moves, because guys are a little bit more on the edge knowing that you're going to need a little bit more of an effort to try to win the game tonight.
25: I mean, we know the attrition at this position. Yeah. It changes the entirety of a season. That's why, hopefully, it sounds like the Giants got decent news.
20: Yeah.
25: Part of it I know, but, man, it just, for lack of a more eloquent way of saying it, just sucks.
20: Just sucks, and I think the fact that it's our young quarterbacks, too. These are the guys that we're watching and we're waiting to take that next step. Caleb Williams has looked like a potential MVP, 59 points in his first game. We missed Jaden Daniels a year ago. Jackson Dart in Week 1, we're talking about the growth he had. And that was just 1 week with a brand-new coordinator. So when we see our young players go down, our young superstars, that's where you get devastated knowing the impact that that's going to have.
1: Sources indicating that Dart dealing with a sprained MCL, no timetable at this point for his return, needs the imaging done prior to that. SportsCenter All Night, ESPN Radio.
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5: I think he got maybe stepped on, and now he's down.
7: 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We're going to do everything we can to get him back and get him right.
8: You're two games into a very long season, and you think, like, gosh, if we're the Commanders, here we go again.
1: Commanders aren't sure how much time Jaden Daniels will miss after he suffered a dislocated left elbow. ESPN's Dan Graziano.
11: As you mentioned, Jay dislocated that left elbow for the second time in 2 years. So they have been running tests on him today. They're going to continue to evaluate him with medical imaging over the next couple of days and then make a plan on how to proceed. Is it about rest? Is it that will he eventually need some kind of surgery to stabilize things in there? They don't know yet. What they do know is that Marcus Mariota will start for them this Sunday. He's been the backup to Jaden Daniels since Jaden Daniels was drafted, so a third year in the program. They feel good about Mariota, but obviously not going where they need to go without Jaden Daniels.
1: Daniels underwent those imaging tests on Monday. 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
12: Let's keep it a buck. They need to just have surgery and tighten that thing up because they didn't have surgery last year. Right. When this happened, they didn't have the surgery. They just let him rest and rehab. And now it pops out. It gets dislocated again. Mm-hmm. Right. This seems like to me, and it's just me. I'm not an expert. I'm not a doctor. I'm not any of those things. I didn't stay at a hotel that makes me any smarter. But it just to me seems like that they need to go take care of it. Maybe take the L right away, handle it, and then give him a chance to come back 100%. You're not a team. You're no. I don't want to say nobody, but you're not very good without your star quarterback. And now The last two seasons in a row, you haven't had your star quarterback. Oh, by the way, he's only in year three. That's why I would tighten it up right now. That's why I would go have the surgery and prove to myself, if nobody else, if I'm not proving it to anybody else, I'm proving to me that this is not going to be who you label me. Mm-hmm. I'm not going to be injury prone. I'm going to do everything I can to try to, you know, just not have that happen and this become a recurring thing, because again, now it is a recurring thing, and that's going to be a question moving forward. Is he durable enough to be that franchise quarterback that they can rely on?
1: Commanders losing their quarterback to a dislocated left elbow. Bears seeing their quarterback leave early on Sunday in week two. Also, Caleb Williams leaving with his hamstring injury. His coach, Ben Johnson.
17: It sounds like it's going to be a week-to-week deal for him. I got to still talk with our trainer. We'll do that here shortly, and I'll have the lowdown from him. But it sounds like it's week-to-week, but we'll likely miss some time.
13: But in the big picture, dodged a major bullet.
17: Yeah, potentially. Potentially, we'll see. He's tough, and he comes back from these types of things, I think, better than the average human being. So we'll see.
1: Officially week to week, SportsCenter All Night, ESPN Radio. That's kind of the way that Cleveland Browns, at least from the outside, have been looking at their quarterback situation. Deshaun Watson, not all that impressive in week one. A little bit more impressive in week two in the win over the Buccaneers. Now they head home for their home opener in week three, Coach Todd Monken.
26: Do I love dealing with it every week? Of course not. You guys keep asking, which is a lot of fun. But the reality is, of course. And, I'm happy for Deshaun, the way he's played. And I expect an improvement. And I expect continued improvement. I mean, there's a lot of football left in him. He just hasn't played in a while. And learning our system and trying to get him consistent with his drops and his reads is part of the process. He's like every player. I see him as a young player. I know people don't want to see it that way, and I haven't been here, but I see him as still a very young player that is going to continue to grow.
1: Expected to make the start in week three in Cleveland as well. Speaking of making a start, Michael Penix going to make his season debut in primetime. Falcons announcing Monday. Penix will start Thursday on the road against the Packers for the Thursday night matchup that will open the week three schedule. Joining the 40 Club, that's next. SportsCenter All Night continues. It's ESPN Radio.
27: 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The Rams take care of business against the Giants, but did we see enough from them to believe they are still the cream of the crop in the NFC? 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
2: From the Y, the 2-1.
3: That's on a line out to deep right field. Lucas back at the wall. It is gone! Make him four for his last four, taking it out of the ballpark. And another rising line drive the opposite way for Pete Alonso.
2: The 1-1.
3: Swinging a shot. Deep left field. A rocket into the night. Gone! And just like that, Baltimore is back on top. Number 40. An unbelievable drive over the wall in left field. A two-home run night for Pete Alonso.
1: WBAL Orioles, a 4-3 win over the Blue Jays. Alonso, 2-for-4. The two hits being the home runs. Drove in three. 40 homers on the season now. Fourth player in Orioles history with a 40-homer season in their first season with the franchise. Alonso's fourth 40-homer season of his career, joining Kyle Schwarber, Shohei Ohtani, and Aaron Judge for the most 40-homer seasons among active players. For the Orioles, the win snaps a three-game losing streak. As far as the wild card standings, White Sox still in that third spot in the American League. Houston 3 games back. Toronto 3.5 games back. Baltimore 4.5 games out of that third wild card spot, but a couple of teams still ahead of them. Blue Jays entered Monday 49-2 when leading by at least 3 runs. Orioles rally and get the 4-3 win. Tigers and Nationals.
4: Fly ball left field up the bed of Ben Mulgeri. Watch it fly. Gone. Sizzling line drive into the Tigers bullpen and left. Tigers having some fun now. 3-run shot from Mulgeri. Fourth of the year and a 7-0 lead in the fifth.
1: Tigers go on to a 9-2 win over the Nationals. 97-1 the ticket. Both teams out of playoff contention, but the Tigers get their 28th win by at least 5 runs this season. Second most in the American League behind the Yankees. They have 33 wins by at least 5 runs. Tigers now with 28. National League in San Francisco. The Giants getting a big night from Drew Gilbert.
5: Drew Gilbert, high drive and gone! Up onto the arcade over the right field wall. The first pitch of the bottom of the fifth inning. And Drew Gilbert goes deep. He's having a heck of a game. 5-1 Giants.
1: Gilbert homering and hit a 2-run single as the Giants get past the Twins. 5-2 to snap a 3-game losing streak. Giants open their season-ending homestand, which ends with the Dodgers in town this weekend with their third win in 10 games. The call on KNBR. 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
6: There's the snap. Levitt wants to throw, fires, it's batted up in the air, and intercepted! It's picked off!
7: Really proud of our guys and our coaches. Really happy for our fans that no player, no person's bigger than anybody else. And the trajectory is up, and that's where it's going to continue to go.
1: Big win for Ole Miss at home over LSU this past weekend. Ole Miss sending the message against their former coach, Trinidad Chambliss, in the spotlight. Where does he slot in among quarterbacks in college? ESPN analyst Dusty Dvorak.
8: Jay, there's no question. He is without doubt the best quarterback in all of college football. The performance he had on Saturday night, especially in the first half, it was flawless. 8 of 8 on third down, 2 touchdowns. And he showed the accuracy is as good as anyone. The playmaking outside the pocket, from within the pocket, the poise, the composure was off the charts. And I thought Trinidad Chambliss on that biggest stage once again reminded everybody that there is no one in college football with the game on the line that you'd rather have the football in their hands than him. Rightfully so, he is now the favorite in the Heisman Trophy race.
9: Dusty, LSU moving forward to face Texas A&M, who's coming off a surprising home loss to unranked Kentucky. What could decide Saturday's matchup?
8: Yeah, Jay, I think it's quarterback play. You know, Sam Levitt, Marcel Reed, both coming off of lackluster performances a week ago. And really the question is, which quarterback can be more consistent, can be more accurate, and probably most importantly, can take best care of the football? Both these guys can impact the game with their legs, both very mobile, very dangerous, but also can be their own worst enemy. Who can prevent from having that catastrophic negative play is going to be a real key. Marcel Reed has been very good against LSU the last 2 years, accounting for 7 touchdowns. But I like Sam Levitt to bounce back in this spot and lead his team to a victory at home.
1: LSU, Texas A&M, 7:30 Eastern Saturday. We'll see it on ABC. LSU coming off the loss at Ole Miss. Lane Kiffin admits the video from that game, a little tough to watch.
10: Tell the truth, Monday we start with the game and we go through that film and everything with them, position, coordinator, team meeting, and then we move to the next one. So I think they really struggled with this one after seeing it, you know, after breaking down the film, talking to someone. I feel like, you know, they really feel like after seeing it that they lost the game in so many situations in areas, you know, defensively playing the really good second half. And they score one time. And, you know, as you watch it, it's not even a run that the quarterback pulls the ball on. You know, we do a really good job beating the tight end on it. And Trinidad just pulls the ball. It's not even a zone read and goes and scores. So and then we have two guys open in the end zone at the end of the game. So those are really hard ones to struggle with when you really go back and look and see how many ways that we came all the way back and should have won the game. It was tough on them. You know, there's some games you just, you know, get outplayed, outcoached, and you go, okay, you know, back to the drawing board. And but that one they really struggled with this morning, seeing.
1: LSU looking to bounce back this week against Texas A&M. That one's on ABC. Also on ABC Saturday afternoon, Ole Miss and Florida. Ole Miss coming off the win over LSU. Florida coach John Summerall was asked about being favored against the Rebels.
11: You come into this week ranked and favored against a top 5 team in the nation. Do you use that doubt this week?
12: Whose guys favored against these guys?
13: Everybody.
12: Do they? There's a lot of good drugs out there, huh?
1: See what happens this weekend as Ole Miss and Florida match up Saturday in Gainesville, 3:30 Eastern. That one is on ABC. WNBA Dream, a 95-84 win over the Liberty. Atlanta half game behind the Aces now for the 3 seed. Atlanta with a 4-game win streak, tied for their 2nd longest win streak this season. Mercury topping the Wings, 87-86, trailed by 14, but make their 3rd double-digit comeback win of the season. Giants could not come back in their matchup on Monday Night Football without their starting quarterback. That's next. SportsCenter All Night continues. It's ESPN Radio.
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18: Pete Alonso with a pair of home runs, now has 40 on the season, and the Orioles get another win, keeping their playoff hopes alive. Bears consider Caleb Williams week to week. Rams bounce back from week 1, get a week 2 win on Monday night.
19: Matthew Stafford takes the third down snap and wraps up a dominant Monday night football victory.
20: I was proud of the way that we responded.
21: It felt good to be back out there, man. Officially back playing football. Came away with a win, so I'm excited about that.
18: Rams get Aaron Donald back, even though they didn't have Puka Nacua. They see Jackson Dart leave on the first series for the Giants. More on that in a moment. Rams go on to a 28-6 dominating performance to win the Monday Night Football matchup. They outgained the Giants 481 to 182, largest differential by any team in a game this season. Matthew Stafford, 327 yards, 4 touchdown passes. 2 of them go to Devontae Adams.
22: I can't put my finger on exactly which catch it was, but honestly, I feel like after the first touchdown, I felt like, you know, the first catch you have or second, one of the early ones, you catch a high ball, you know, you can get in and do your dance. That puts you in a different type of mode. And then, you know, Sean kept calling my number after that. And, you know, we had multiple opportunities to go out there and make some plays, and we executed.
23: It felt like, I mean, Sean's a great play caller. There's a lot of options on that card, but it felt like he's like, ah, let's throw to 17 again. Like, is that how it is?
22: That was pretty good, too. That was
23: not terrible.
22: I think it's a lot like that. Honestly, I know in my mind, after you make a play, and Sean is probably, of any coach I've ever had, he's probably one of the most, you know, likely to come back to the same guy, whoever has the hot hand. And obviously, I had the hot hand.

0: for a minute there. So, you know, I'm willing to do whatever it takes to win. But, you know, as a receiver, we always excited when we have get a few more opportunities.
1: How important was it, Devontae, to play the type of game you played to just completely flush week one and put that far, far in the rear view?
0: Yeah, I mean, it was extremely important for us to come out here and do what we did today, because I don't think anybody's confidence was rocked by what happened last week. But at the end of the day, this team, a real team, gets their confidence through the work and through, you know, going out there and making it happen on the field. So we can talk about what great team we are and, you know, the stars we have on this team. But at the end of the day, it's about how you go out there and play and how you perform. And this league isn't even about who's the best team. It's about who goes out and plays the best. So we keep that on our minds and go out and work toward you know, a common goal, and today we were able to do that.
1: And what does it mean to have 99 Aaron Donald back in this locker room wearing this uniform again?
0: Well, I mean, I saw, you know, when he was thinking about coming back, there was a lot of, you know, Instagram buzz and a lot of different graphics going on. And I saw just from his rookie year up until when he retired, just the accolades that he accrued every single year. And I think, I don't know how you feel, but when I look at stuff, I think history repeats itself. So with him being healthy and coming back, having a chance, he'll come out and do the same thing.
2: Aaron Donald back on the field for the Rams, had three tackles in his first action of the season. ESPN analyst Jason McCourty.
3: We have the evidence. We've seen this guy perform when he's in peak shape and when he's at his best. And I think tonight was just a glimpse of that. If you're the Rams, you look at it, you made it out and he was healthy and you won the football game. We saw that impact on the third down. There was other chances where he got four hands on him, a double team, and he helped free up some other guys. I think the fact that Aaron Donald, we were standing right here on the sideline when they announced his name running out of that tunnel. The type of juice that was in this stadium and that was on that sideline of just having 99 back out there makes a difference.
1: In terms of what he did tonight, though, was there subtle things that you saw that you're like, oh, okay, maybe it surprised, or something that you think we'll see more of moving forward?
3: Yeah, I think subtle things you see within him. I think the biggest thing is attention. I think for the offensive lineman, I spoke to a Giants offensive lineman. He was excited about the challenge. But I think the fact that we had that conversation already going into the game, for those guys, they're already thinking about the Aaron Donald impact. Is he going to be exactly what his like when he left 2 years ago? Is he going to be a lesser version of himself? He hasn't been playing football that long since he came back. So you got to imagine with each and every practice, each individual rep, each game, he's going to continue to improve. And pretty soon we're going to see that wrecking ball from him.
2: Aaron Donald, no pressures on 32 snaps in his season debut. Did have a tackle for a loss, three tackles overall. The Rams offense was rolling, 481 yards of offense. Devontae Adams with the two touchdown catches, 39.5 fantasy points. If you're lucky enough to have him on your team, Rams were in control from early on, probably from the moment the air just went out of the Giants' offense.
4: Play clock winding down again. Dart backing up, floats it, and it's incomplete. Theo Johnson could not secure it going to the ground. And there was pressure by Byron Young, and now Dart is hurt and grabbing his leg.
5: Oh, boy.
2: Jackson Dart leaving in the first quarter on the Giants' first series. Speculation is it's a sprained MCL. Earlier on ESPN Radio, our Emmett Golden.
6: And they needed his presence. Yep. Like, because I felt like once he was out and people found out he wasn't coming back, it just seemed like the team never got refocused again. And I get it. It happens. I think about Drew Locke in week one when you saw the Seahawks and Darnold went down. The biggest change for them is when they went in at halftime, they came out, the offense looked much different. And I was wondering if that was going to happen with the Giants offense. It didn't. It just flat out, it seemed like they were never able to calm themselves down and refocus at all. And the Rams at that point were on cruise control.
2: And the Rams go on to a 28-6 win, out gaining the Giants on the offensive side of things, 481-182. The Giants suffering their largest margin of defeat since 2024, second worst yards margin in the last decade. The guys who called it on ABC, Joe Buck, Troy Aikman.
7: Yeah, I think we can officially stop the hand-wringing about the L.A. Rams. I think they look like the Rams tonight. Just sensational. And it showed tonight. Matthew Stafford can still sling it, and the defense gets better with Aaron Donald back. The Rams, the Seahawks, the 49ers, NFC West is going to be something yet again.
1: Troy, the saying in this game, next man up, I get it, it's a cliche. The next man up is not Jackson Dart. And yes, Jameis Winston's played a ton of football. But what sort of a punch to the gut is it to this Giant team against this Rams team tonight to lose Dart on that first series, in your estimation?
5: Well, big blow, of course. I mean, you come into this season and you've got your pieces back and they're healthy. And I think that was really probably on every Giants fan's mind as to how long are these guys going to be able to stay upright? Can they stay healthy? And then you go into week two coming off the big win and you lose your quarterback that early. It is a big gut punch for the entire organization, certainly on the offensive side of the ball, but it affects the defensive side of the ball as well. And then Malik Nabers goes down, and, you know, of course, Brian Burns, we saw him go down late in the game as well. But to lose your starting quarterback with the game plan, I definitely think it affected things. They stopped running as much under center. With Jameis Winston, he's more comfortable in the gun. And so a lot of what we saw last week that was so effective with them leaning on the run game, it just didn't materialize. It may not have anyway, because the Rams are so stout on the defensive side of the ball, and they really came to play tonight. So it was going to be a tough out for them regardless.
1: Man, when they've got all hands on deck later in the year, they're really good too. I'm interested in both your thoughts on sort of where they fit in the grand scheme of things.
5: Where the Rams fit in?
1: Rams, yeah.
5: Well, they fit right there with all of them. You know, I mean, they're as good as there is. And I think that with Sean McVay, I mean, he's the neutralizer, because he has shown so many times. I mean, I talked about it a little bit. When he came into the league, all the three wide receiver stuff he was doing and the motions and the jet sweeps, and then it caught the league by storm. Everybody was doing that. Now he's using a lot more three tight ends, and now you're seeing the influence that that's had. So when he's without personnel, and I think that's when you really learn about how good an offensive guy is, when you don't have all of your playmakers. Almost 500 yards of offense tonight. I mean, it's hard to argue with.
7: When they're healthy, and that's the thing that hangs over every team in the National Football League, they're the best. They've got the best talent. They've got the head coach. They've been there. They would theoretically play a Super Bowl on this floor, but they got to stay healthy, and that's the case with so many of these elite teams around the league.
2: Jackson Dart couldn't stay healthy on the field in the Monday night game for the Giants and the Rams. Even though they were a little bit short-staffed, do come away with the 28-6 win. The guys mentioned not just Jackson Dart for the Giants, but Brian Burns, who left in the fourth quarter with an ankle. Malik Nabers with a shoulder injury.
8: My shoulder's okay. Going to get an x-ray on it, see what's going on. But when I was out there, try to just come back out, you know, we had lost Jack, so I didn't want to, you know, give the team another, you know, loss. So I went back in, just try to do what I could, see what I could do. We popped out and I just popped it back in.
9: And so, like, do you think it impacted you, hampered you at all when you came back in, kind of tough, trying to tough it out?
8: No, I ain't going to make no excuse for, you know, anything that happened in the game. Yeah, I'm battling through injuries, but it doesn't make a difference on, you know, how the performance was. Just, you know, like I say, knocking dust off, trying to see what I can do on this, you know, new knee.
2: Giants wind up losing. Jameis Winston, 111 yards passing off the bench, just 11 of 27 in his throwing attempts. Sports Center all night, ESPN Radio. Giants not the only ones turning to backup quarterbacks this weekend.
10: Here's Jamie Slip coming out of there. I think he got maybe stepped on, and now he's down.
11: Just very, very unfortunate. We're going to do everything we can to get him back and get him right.
12: You're two games into a very long season, and you think, like, gosh, if we're the Commanders, here we go again.
2: Washington losing quarterback Jaden Daniels to a dislocated elbow at the end of Sunday's first half. Not the first time we've seen this type of injury. That, says ESPN analyst Marcus Spears, is concerning.
13: I'm not worried about the elbow. I'm worried about the psychological part of it.
14: Okay.
13: Right? Like, Jaden has been missing a tremendous amount of time because of injuries, and you don't want to see a player like him become apprehensive and start thinking about, I can't get hurt, so let me not be the player that I am. You want all quarterbacks to be conscious of running and doing stuff like that. Freak accident, man. That's just one of those situations where it creeps into your mind, like, what is happening? Why do these things keep happening? Every athlete has gone through it that has suffered injuries. You start asking yourself, like, what am I not doing? What's going on in my world that this continues to happen? And we saw even in that game how dynamic he can be. But for such a fluke situation to happen after the things that he's been through already, I start to worry about his psychological approach to playing the game. It's just super unfortunate that it's this many.
14: This is really difficult for me because I do worry about him and his career, and not just from a psychological perspective, but from a longevity perspective, from a should the team extend him and pay him over $50 million a year perspective, because when he is healthy, his play merits that kind of contract. You saw that in this game. I thought he was excellent. But the injury concerns are real. We're talking now about multiple injuries, multiple seasons, multiple games missed. And if you're the Washington Commanders, you are taking that into account. Yes, it was a fluky injury, but this is a quarterback who came into the league with potential injury concerns, being one of the rare dings against him.
15: Don't give up what you really want for what you want right now if you're Jaden Daniels.
13: Yep.
15: Maybe surgery to prevent, strengthen, and solidify long-term is more important than, I got to get out there to be out there with my teammates. I understand the competitor. It's easy for me to sit here and say this.
16: Right.
15: I understand that. But you should play in this league at a high level for 10-plus years. And I think he's got to just be conscious of that and the tough decision.
2: Washington seeing Jaden Daniels out with an injury. Giants losing Jackson Dart Monday night. Caleb Williams injuring his hamstring late on Sunday. Week two injuries to quarterbacks certainly in the spotlight and the talk of the day on ESPN Radio.
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19: There are a lot of fair things to criticize Dan Quinn for. I don't think this is one of them. If you're being aggressive on the road, knowing that the Cowboys have scored in three of their first four possessions in that game, you realize you were going to have to put some points on the board. Your defense was having trouble being able to contain them and get stops. I have no issue with him being aggressive before the half. I'm not going to pin Jaden Daniels' injury on Dan Quinn's decision to be aggressive when it comes to game management. It was a fluke. Offensive lineman steps on the quarterback's foot on the way back. Jaden tries to brace himself and ends up dislocating his elbow. I can't blame that on the head coach's play call. It's not as if he's calling that play to put his quarterback in harm's way.
20: I'm not going to talk about Shane Steichen and the way that he approached the game versus the Chiefs and then somehow villainize Dan Quinn for wanting to be aggressive. I'm not going to do that. And hindsight is always 20/20. And if I was a Commanders fan, I'd probably be mad too. It obviously sucks, the outcome of it, but I don't think it was the wrong call in the moment.
17: Mike Senior, Mike Junior, the Golics.
21: Caleb Williams, I was so ready for the worst in this scenario.
22: When he went down and the microphone on the field picked up him screaming in pain, just absolutely brutal. If it's a grade one, understand what he does and how it can affect him rolling out and making all these crazy plays on the run. Even a grade one is going to tap that down.
17: Myron Metcalf, Matt and Myron.
23: I can understand the fear. So I don't fault him for, in the moment, being like, man, what did I just do? But I think if you're going to do the Apollo Creed throwing the towel.
24: Come on, man.
23: You know, if you're going to go and do the towel over your head and then you take it off for effect.
24: That's true. He did do the towel over the head. The towel over the head is usually like, this is worse than I can attest. He did do the towel over the head.
23: He did all of the dramatic things that someone does when they're seriously hurt. And then to find out he's back, it felt a little over the top.
17: Freddie and Harry.
25: You got to know your personnel without Caleb Williams being there. So whatever that has to be, you got to maximize your quarterback with that running game. And don't think for 1 second other teams know that, because they're going to say, Tyson Bagent, you're going to have to beat us. We're not letting this running game help you. You're going to have to help the running game. If anybody really has to step up and make adjustments, it's not the guy. It's not the dogs in the kennel. It's the one that's feeding them the kibble, known as the kennel master, known as Ben Johnson.
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2: 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Colts wide receiver Alec Pierce expected to miss several weeks. Aggravated left heel injury in the loss to the Chiefs Sunday. Same heel that Pierce had surgically repaired in March, says he's going to try rehab this time, looking to return mid-season. The team filling the void, agreeing to a deal with veteran Darius Slayton. Colts, one of eight teams at 0-2. Earlier on ESPN Radio, former NFL GM Tom Telesco.
27: The reality is, like, if you start off 0-2, more than likely you probably weren't a great team in the first place, which is why those numbers are so high. But not all 0-2 teams are created equal. And you go back to last year, the Patriots started off 1-2. They went to the Super Bowl. The Texans started 0-3. They won 12 games. The Broncos last year started 1-2. People forget. They won 14 games last year. So as you move from the preseason to the regular season, it's really about trying to find your identity in the month of September. And it doesn't mean if you lose the first game, lose the second game, like, hey, that's what you are. It just means, hey, look, these are some things we got to work on. You saw that from Denver. Denver's defense came out and played exactly the way we thought they could with their pass rush, with Zach Allen, with Nick Benito. Bo Nix played much better, and they had a great game plan for Jalen Waddle. So you saw that from week one to week two, what Sean Payton did, and we saw some other teams do that similarly.
2: Eight teams also at 2-0 after the Giants went to 1-1 with their loss in Monday Night Football. Home stretch of the baseball regular season. Cubs, Padres tied atop the wild card standings. Chicago hoping Alex Bregman will be ready for the postseason after the unexpected happened on Sunday. ESPN's Buster Olding.
7: Alex Bregman suffered facial fractures when he was hit by that foul ball during the course of their game in Cincinnati yesterday. And now as they move forward, Cubs assume he's going to miss games. The question is there a way to get him back on the field? One of the questions that needs to be answered is, if he returns to the field, given the fractures, will he be able to be put himself at more risk if he goes back on the field? So we'll see what the Cubs decide to do. Obviously, Bregman, a really big factor with their offense and with their defense.
2: Bregman not expected to undergo surgery, looking to the postseason. He was hospitalized in Cincinnati for testing, but was on Instagram earlier on Monday saying that he was back in Chicago.
17: Sports Center all night.
8: Oh, my goodness. 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
8: How good is that? Are you not entertained?
17: Number four.
2: Tigers eliminated from the postseason, but they see Spencer Torkelson reach 25 homers in back-to-back seasons for the first time in his career. He wasn't the only one going deep in their win over Washington. 97 won the ticket.
9: Fly ball left field up the bed of Ben Mulgieri. Watch it fly. Gone. Sizzling line drive into the Tigers' bullpen and left. Tigers having some fun now. Three-run shot from Mulgieri. Fourth of the year and a 7-0 lead in the fifth.
17: Number three.
2: WNBA, the Dallas Wings dropped to the seventh seed at the moment. And it happened in the closing seconds of their matchup with Phoenix. USA Network.
10: Phoenix wins it. Held has the rock. Thomas screens for Held. Backdoor cut. Copper. Lays it in with 2.4. Timeout Dallas.
17: Number two.
2: Orioles snap a three-game losing streak, and Pete Alonso reaches the big 4-0. WBAL.
10: The 1-1. Swing and a shot. Deep left field. A rocket into the night. Gone! And just like that, Baltimore is back on top. Number 40. An unbelievable drive. Over the long left field. A two-home run night for Pete Alonso.
17: Number one.
2: No Puka Nacua for the Rams for the Monday night matchup against the Giants. No problem for the LA offense. 7:10 ESPN LA.
9: Snap clock two. Play clock one. Stafford gets it off. Stands up to throw. Fade ball. Left side. Devontae separates. Devontae brings it in over the shoulder for a three-score lead. These are the LA Rams we know and love. A dot from Stafford to Adams. 11 yards for the score. His second of the night. 20-3, the new count.
2: Devontae Adams, 8 catches, 2 of them for touchdowns, 195 yards in the win. Rams, even without Puka Nacua, able to bounce back from the jet lag of that week one loss in Australia.
11: We got the right people. Yeah, I think, it, sometimes you win, sometimes you learn. And, you know, sometimes you have a dumb coach that, you know, makes travel plans that puts you in a bad spot.
2: Rams coach Sean McVay coaching back at home. Rams get the win. Giants lose the game and their starting quarterback to what may be a sprained MCL. Malik Nabers, linebacker Brian Burns, also with injuries. Giants certainly will remember the 21st night of September. It's Tuesday, September 22nd. Unsportsmanlike has more reaction straight ahead. They're next. I'm Jay Reynolds. Back tomorrow with SportsCenter All Night. 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
12: 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The Chargers, Bucks, and Colts all had playoff hopes, but they sit at 0-2 to start the season. 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
38: And Jackson Dart took a shot. Giant medical staff looking at Jackson Dart. Players coming over to check on him. Got sandwiched. Took a hit.
39: To lose your starting quarterback with the game plan, I definitely think it affected things. It was going to be a tough out for them regardless.
40: Hope that everything will be

0: health insurance. Giants Radio Network, Monday Night Football. You saw it on ESPN. You saw the Manning cast on ESPN2 as the LA Rams at SoFi, the site of Super Bowl 61, biggest Super Bowl ever, ESPN, ABC, Disney Plus, beat up on the New York Giants 28-6. You could say that the Rams winning the game by 22 points is the storyline, and it is a huge storyline, but unfortunately for the New York Giants, it is not as big of a storyline as the same kind of storyline as the Washington Commanders are going through right now, the Chicago Bears are going through right now, as Jackson Dart, unfortunately, seventh play of the game, first drive, has to leave the game. He gets pummeled by the Rams, has suffered a sprained MCL, that is per Ian Rappaport and Mike Garofalo of the NFL Network. We've heard anywhere from 2 weeks, 4 weeks, 6 weeks, obviously still to be determined. He leaves the game. Jameis Winston was awful, and the New York Giants unfortunately lose the game for those Giants fans like Chris Canty and Nuno on our show. Good morning, Smalls. Good morning, CC. Evan Cohen with you. How are we doing?
1: It's not
0: today?
1: A good morning.
0: It's a bad morning for you.
1: Yeah, Jackson Dart is
0: hurt. You, actually, because Smalls hates the Rams. So
1: Jackson Dart is hurt. That's our quarterback. And the offensive line, and Jermaine Illuminor in particular, who got paid this offseason, decided that he was going to pick Monday Night Football to be a turnstile for Byron Young.
2: Not great.
1: Who just kept getting after it. When your quarterback on the first drive of the game is getting cut in half by Young and Josiah Stewart, it's not a good thing. And guess what? It's probably going to lead to a bad result, and that's exactly what happened. Now we're expecting that Jackson Dart has a sprained MCL. We'll find out more information today with the MRI. But that was a game last night that if they protect their quarterback, they're going to have a chance to compete and get a huge road win against a team that was the preseason favorite to win the Super Bowl.
2: I know.
1: Jackson Dart did a good job that first job of being able to move the ball in plus territory. Those types of things can't happen. I thought the offensive line was fixed. They've invested heavily in that area. And for them to get that type of result, even without Myles Garrett being on the field, is really disappointing.
2: It really is. And that just illustrates the highs and the lows in the NFL. Week one, Giants fans couldn't have felt better about their squad. Sunday Night Football, you open the season beating the Cowboys. You're like, oh, we have an adult in the room. John Harbaugh is here. The guys have obviously listened to this messaging. There was a lot of pieces on this team that we saw flashes of last year, and now he's going to put the puzzle together, and they're looking great. We talked about them potentially competing for and winning the division. And then in one drive last night, the wind gets taken out of your sails. And I know it was really hard for that offense and for the team to move on after that. Malik Nabers also getting banged up in the game. Well, I know our group chat was like, no, this can't happen again with
0: him. Credit to him because he came back
2: in. I know.
0: Credit to him. That
2: Absolutely.
0: Was toughness right there.
2: But it just, I bring that up to show how emotional last night was for Giants fans. You're like, our quarterback's out. Our wide receiver who's been banged up gets banged up again. Jackson Dart wanting to come back in the game last night too. Incredibly tough, both of them. But without him, you really don't feel great about the Giants' chances. So let's hope he's back sooner rather than later.
0: Yeah, and I wasn't saying anything negative about Dart. I was just saying that because Dart got pummeled. I mean, I don't know any... There's nobody that can go back in
2: that game. But the reporting after the game from Laura that they had to take his jersey away because he wanted to come back in.
0: Which you love.
1: But here's the thing. I'm not... I mean, it's a concern. But if it were really serious, there's no way that the Giants medical staff lets him stand on the sideline in the second half of that ball game and watch the rest of it.
0: Wait, I don't understand that. What does that mean?
1: Well, if you have a serious knee injury, if it's a torn ligament and there's swelling and all of those obvious signs of signal to injury to that area, they're not going to let him stand on it. For fear of making it worse.
0: Oh, gotcha. So they keep him in the locker room.
1: So they keep him in the locker room. They keep him off his feet. But the fact that he was able to stand is a positive as far as I'm concerned. And you appreciate that coming from somebody that's one of your team leaders and a guy that's respected by everyone in that locker room.
0: Yeah, his team clearly loves him. I mean,
1: No question.
0: I mean, and him, you know.
1: And that's important because based on how everything went down this offseason, some of the controversy, the fact that his team responds to him in the way that they've shown over the first 2 weeks, that's a good thing. Unfortunately for us, he could potentially be missing some time with this sprained knee.
0: Okay, so let's hear John Harbaugh, head coach of the Giants, who, let's be honest, context here, took the Giants job because it was offered at a high price in a big market and an historical franchise, but also took the Giants job because he thought he had a quarterback. Let's be honest about that. I mean, it's John Harbaugh. He doesn't have to go where he doesn't want to go, even if money is a part of it. Somebody's going to pay him a ridiculous amount of money. He wanted to coach that guy, and why wouldn't he, based on the way that Dart has started here? Here is Harbaugh post-game providing an update on the knee injury to one Jackson Dart.
3: Initial report right after the game is a sprained MCL for Jackson. Is that the case?
4: Yeah, we'll know more tomorrow. That's in the neighborhood of it, I would say. We'll get an MRI tomorrow and have a really good feel for it and be able to give you more information then.
5: Are you bracing me without him for a couple
4: weeks? Just answering it that way because we'll know more when we find out more. I think you make those decisions when you get all the information, not right after the game.
0: So, but wait, there's more for the Giants last night. Smalls, let's give the injury report.
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0: So you've got Dart's knee, Malik Nabers' shoulder, Brian Burns' pass rusher ankle, Andrew Thomas' left tackle groin, all hurt during the course of the game. Now, none of them are expected to miss significant time, but CeCe, this is their Pro Bowlers. Almost everyone on the Giants that has a big name with a level of accomplishment or expected level of accomplishment was banged up last night.
1: Let me ask you a question. After the first half of that game, seeing Jameis Winston fill in for Jackson Dart, do you want to be out there getting your head beat in, knowing that the offense can't move the ball?
0: You're not saying the guys got hurt on purpose, but you're not saying that.
1: I'm just putting it out there, man. Listen. It gets to a point in the game where self-preservation and getting to next week is what becomes most important because it's obvious that you ain't got a chance to win the one you're in.
2: Captain of the team and me?
1: Yeah, exactly. When we saw Brooks Bollinger come in the game in half of a game against the New York Giants when I was with the Cowboys, we knew we wasn't going to win that game. It became about staying healthy and getting to the next one.
2: There you go.
6: Captain of the team of me.
1: Exactly, Roscoe Jenkins.
0: Okay.
1: I don't want to cast aspersions. There's obviously a lot of pride. I respect the professionalism of everybody in that locker room. But again, this is football. It's hard to commit. It's hard to sacrifice when you realize the quarterback play is going to be such an impediment for your team in terms of being able to go out there and everybody do their jobs. And Jameis Winston last night was a liability. Now, the offensive line did him no favors, but also for somebody that's been in the league a decade plus to go out there and play quarterback so poorly, I'm shocked, and certainly I'm disappointed.
0: Jameis Winston came off the bench last night. He was 11 of 27, 111 yards, an interception, 2 carries for 1 yard. When you say you're shocked and disappointed, I understand that as a Giants fan and an ex-Giants player who won a Super Bowl and was a captain of a Super Bowl team and only knows winning. But we shouldn't be surprised by that. I understand most people right now watching and listening love Jameis Winston because they love the character, the TV, the digital entertainer that he is. And kudos to him. He's awesome at that. I don't think for whatever reason, and that may be the reason, we acknowledge that he's one of the biggest busts in NFL history. People just do not acknowledge that. If you go back and look over the last 40 or 50 years at number one overall picks at the quarterback position, and then you put Jameis Winston up against them, you would think, well, the Giants have this unfortunate situation with Jackson Dart. They don't want him to get hurt, but they got a number one overall pick off the bench. That's great, right? Let me explain to you Jameis Winston's career, if I may. He's in his 12th year. Double-digit games played, okay? Double-digit games started, excuse me. In 6 of the 12, half of the seasons, as the number one overall pick, has only started double digit, 10 games or more, in 6 of them. He's played in one playoff game. He threw one pass. Now it was a touchdown. One pass. He had 30-plus touchdowns passing one time in his career. That time was for Tampa, 33 touchdowns. You know how many interceptions he had that year? 30.
2: Trick or treat.
0: The only number one overall picks over the last 40 or 50 years at the quarterback position that you could say he's had a better career then would be David Carr, who would have had a better career, but he got hurt.
2: Sure.
0: Tim Couch, Jamarcus Russell, and maybe your guy Sam Bradford. Maybe.
2: Who, unfortunately, got hurt. So many injuries.
0: Jameis Winston has been bad for a long period of time, and not because of injury. Jameis Winston has made himself likable to the masses, so we ignore that he's really actually not good at football. He's an amazing hype man. He's an amazing teammate. He is great, I'm sure, to Jackson Dart. He's not threatening. He's awesome in that role. At the number one overall pick, you can't find guys at the quarterback position that are much worse than him. You can find guys that are not as accomplished, Cam Ward, Bryce Young, et cetera. That's going to happen. I believe Cam Ward and Bryce Young will have better careers than Jameis Winston. It should not surprise anyone that he was awful last night because he's been awful for the majority of his career. Go look, because I know what CeCe's doing. I'll be honest with the audience. I tipped CeCe and smiles off. I said, I got a couple of things on Jameis. I didn't tell them what. Okay? Now CeCe, because I know him well enough, he's going through the list of number one overall picks at the quarterback position. And he's like, holy crap, I think he's right about this. There aren't guys that are much worse than Jameis Winston in terms of their careers.
7: Very few.
0: He's been awful.
2: But the points that you just made are going to be on display now that Jackson Dart's going to miss some time.
0: Sure, maybe Smalls, this becomes the best run of his last 5-6 years in the NFL.
2: Oh,
0: sure.
2: No. I was suggesting that you're right and that most people watching or listening to us right now think of Jameis as somebody that they see on their timeline that's making them laugh, that's, you know, on a broadcast here or there or some video.
0: Which all is true.
2: Spraying the cologne. These are things that we think of when we think of Jameis Winston, because in recent memory, we haven't had football memories.
0: He's Danhausen.
2: We've had social media viral moments of Jameis Winston, but everything that you just outlined is going to take center stage with Jackson Dart missing some time.
0: Go ahead. I see you doing your own research on the fly.
1: No, it's no research. I was actually looking at how bad some of the throws were from Jameis Winston last night.
0: But it shouldn't surprise you.
1: The offense averaged 3.2 yards per play with him as the quarterback last night.
2: Wow.
1: That's hard to do.
2: Not complimentary.
1: No. It's like Evan Cohen and Nyack.
0: Ironically.
2: And you know what? SoFi, not a tough place to play.
1: Not a tough place to play.
0: Can I say the irony of what you just said? The jersey that's behind me in the studio is a maroon number 2 jersey. It's my high school football jersey at Scarsdale High School in New York, a huge football power. Why did I choose that number? Because I watched Scholastic Sports America back in the day. I don't know if it was with Joe Buck, Chris Fowler, one of them, because they both were on that. And I saw this high school player in Kentucky with the maroon number 2 jersey. And I'm like, wow, that's cool. I like the way it looks. That was Tim Couch, who's one of those players I just mentioned who had a worse career, arguably, than Jameis Winston. Going full circle here.
2: So did you manifest being
0: terrible?
2: A quarterback that disappointed?
8: Number 8.
0: The Giants had 1 week where they felt like the old Giants again. Now, could it happen again? Yes. Jackson Dart clearly showed he wanted to get back in the game last night. Maybe if he's going to be out 2 to 4 weeks, maybe it's more the 2 than the 4. Maybe because this guy is going to be grimy and find his way back in, all the credit in the world. I don't know, and I know the Giants, have Tennessee next week?
2: And the Cardinals. They have the Titans, the Cardinals, and the Commanders. So they actually have a lucky break in the schedule here.
1: Yeah, their next 5 opponents, I think the combined record right now is 2-8. So they caught a break with the schedule, but the other teams are looking at the Giants the same way. If Jameis Winston is going to continue to be the quarterback.
2: Of course.
1: I asked Evan Cohen, is he willing to give us Tommy DeVito on loan until Jackson Dart gets back?
0: No chance.
1: That's how bad Jameis was last night. I'll take Tommy Cutlets over that.
2: You'll put Tommy Cutlets on layaway?
1: They can't operate the offense with Jameis Winston playing quarterback.
2: That was bad.
1: Cam Scataboo, Devin Singletary, the running game, they can't get going because the L.A. Rams put 8-9 guys at times in the box and dared them to beat them over the top throwing the football. And Jameis couldn't do it.
2: No. I know. Scataboo, 36 yards, 12 carries.
1: It ain't Scataboo's fault.
2: Nope.
1: It's an embarrassment, and John Harbaugh's got some tough questions that he's got to figure out answers to before we get to Sunday.
0: Well, the other side of this game last night is the team we expected before the season, now here during the season. We'll discuss next. We're on Sportsmanlike, presented by Progressive Insurance.
8: Coming up on Tuesday's edition of the Rich Eisen Show, we'll review the Week 2 finale of the Monday Night Football game in Los Angeles between the Rams and the Giants. Josh Pate on the college football weekend, LSU and Ole Miss reviewing that. 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
12: Gets out by Allison. Garrett scores. Here comes the Hulk. And scores. Everybody scores.
11: So are some voices.
16: Hi again, everybody. I'm Rick Riz. Welcome to another exciting season of Seattle Mariners baseball.
11: After 41 years in the Mariners broadcast booth, Rick Riz will soon be stepping away from the microphone. But we won't let him go without a proper goodbye. 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And Sunday, the 27th, take home a commemorative placard celebrating the future Mariners Hall of Famer.
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12: It's intercepted in the end zone. Holy captain.
11: Home of your Super Bowl champion Seahawks.
0: Dart out, unfortunately. That is the lasting storyline from this game, as we'll keep you updated on all the injuries here. Jackson Dart, Caleb Williams, Jaden Daniels, very unfortunate. All of these young quarterbacks getting hurt this quickly into the season stinks, as Dart is obvious, has shown great signs for the Giants. They were certainly rightfully so building around him, and he gets hurt last night. 28-6 loss, sprained MCL, per Adam Schefter, Ian Rappaport, Mike Garofalo, and Schefter will join us at 8:30 a.m. Eastern time to give us more on all these young quarterbacks injured. But the other side of it, we have to be fair and say, wow, to the Rams. Four touchdowns for Matthew Stafford, 22-31, 327, a pick. Smallest guy, Kyren Williams from St. Louis, 12 carries, 85 yards, had a great touchdown catch. And Davante Adams was unbelievable. I don't understand. 195 and two touchdowns. They thought about trading him? Why exactly? Why did they even think about that?
1: Can't pay everybody, man. Puka Nacua's contract is coming up. They're trying to find a way to give him a bag. You can't afford to pay everybody. It's a salary cap sport.
0: I know, but man, is he still good.
2: He's special.
0: He is good, Davante Adams. He was awesome last night. And
1: yeah, he outgained the Giants offense by himself.
0: I can't tell if that's a compliment to him or a knock on the Giants.
1: It's the second Monday Night Football game that we've had this season where one of the opposing skill position players outgamed the other team's offense by themselves. It happened with Kenneth Walker against the Denver Broncos, and now it happened with Devontae Adams against the New York Giants. Is that going to be a trend for Monday Night Football now?
2: Okay. 2 weeks, two of the same results.
1: So who's going to be the guy?
0: So Devontae Smith.
1: Next week.
0: Devontae Smith outgaining the Bears offense.
1: Is that a stretch? Is that hard to envision?
0: If Tyson Bajan is starting.
1: Yeah.
0: Saquon's banged up. He did come back in the game. Is Saquon? I don't know. They signed Zach Ertz to the practice squad yesterday, which I like. Dallas Goedert getting hurt stinks. But yeah, I mean, I like this as a trend. Until it stops, you should do that as your best bet on Monday. Brought to us by DraftKings, that you would actually bet on Devontae Smith having more yards than the Bears. Because you can't do quarterback, obviously. You got to do a skill position non-quarterback. Is that the best? I mean, Dontavian Wicks.
2: I was going to say Dontavian Wicks is my pick.
1: He's my pick. Balling.
0: Okay. That's an interesting one.
2: Because Devontae will get a lot of attention. So yeah. I feel like Dontavian Wicks could be the pick.
1: No doubt.
2: The pick to click.
0: What?
2: The pick to click, as we are predicting. You never did that? The pick to click?
0: The what?
2: Maybe it's a baseball thing. Before every game in St. Louis, we would pick a guy. Pick to click.
1: Yeah.
2: A guy who would click it in.
1: Would lock in.
0: Oh, no, I never heard it.
2: Oh, I thought it was a very common phrase.
1: That's a thing. Okay. Yeah, that's a thing.
0: Well, somebody just played the what?
2: You guys never heard that? Vegas East, the pick to click?
17: Not once in my life have I heard that.
2: Oh, my God, I thought it was a very common phrase.
1: Yeah, I've heard it, yeah.
0: Well, the Rams looked really good. Not in game one. And Sean McVay, head coach, last night, post game, gave an explanation as to maybe what happened in one versus two.
18: Yeah, I think sometimes you win, sometimes you learn. And, you know, sometimes you have a dumbass coach that, you know, makes travel plans that puts you in a bad spot. There you go. That's a draw.
0: Yeah. Whether you guys think they're on track or not, which is certainly you can debate that and go ahead, feel free. He thinks they're on track. You don't make that comment unless you think they're on track here, right? And obviously, Puka doesn't play last night. Miles Garrett doesn't play. Aaron Donald back after 2 years was a factor because he was there. The tackle stats to me for a defensive tackle like that don't matter as much.
1: But I mean, he had three tackles for loss. He was able to get some pressure. Yeah, I think he was good. It was a good first game back. He got his feet wet. He hadn't played football in 2 years.
2: That's right.
1: And he's stepping into the regular season after not playing in the preseason at all. It's a damn good performance as far as I'm concerned.
0: So what did you make of the Rams overall? Are they what we now thought they would be?
2: They certainly look much improved from week one to week two, but it's hard to really get a grasp of what they are for two reasons. One, obviously in week one versus the 49ers, who are a team that looks like they're going to compete for a Super Bowl this year, everything was out of whack because of the location, the travel plans, etc. And it's week one. I don't know if you can really get an accurate depiction of what all teams are in week one. And with the injuries to the Giants last night, it's hard to really determine if it was more of the Rams or more of what we saw from Jameis Winston and the Giants last night. However, a lot of things moving in the right direction for the Rams, and I'm sure that this is a building block for them in a lot of different ways.
1: Listen, I'll say this. It was a good performance by the Rams. It was a solid performance by Matthew Stafford. I don't think he was nearly as good as the end numbers will tell you. There were some throws that he's just got to make. Xavier Smith in the red zone in the second quarter. There was an overthrow to Mumfield on a seven route. The interception certainly wasn't a decision he should make, throwing it in double coverage in cover two. It just didn't make sense, some of the things that we saw. Now, there were moments where he flashes that MVP form. The first touchdown throw to Devontae Adams, that's a big boy throw, right? He puts it over the second level defender in front of the safety, and it's in the window slightly behind Devontae Adams where it had to be. That's an impressive throw, right? Very few quarterbacks are going to even attempt that throw. Very few quarterbacks have the arm talent to be able to execute it. But I haven't seen the MVP Matthew Stafford show up this season yet. He has not been nearly as consistent as he was last year. And that has to be, at some level, concerning, given his age. You're wondering whether or not he's teetering on the edge of a drop-off. Because if his performance isn't up to par, if he's not going to play up to the standard that he established last season, then it's going to be a challenge for the Rams to unseat the defending champs who are in their division and to get past the San Francisco 49ers, who are off to a 2-0 start and already have a win in the bank against you head-to-head. So, yeah, I think there's opportunity for improvement. There's opportunity for growth. But I'm not going to say that the Rams are back for beating the Jackson Dart-less New York Giants in their building on Monday Night Football after they had a rest advantage.
0: Well, they may not be back fully. They're on track. And next week will certainly be the one that you can say afterwards, okay, they're back to what we thought they're at the Broncos Sunday Night Football. That's a heck of a matchup with those two teams.
1: Yes, it is.
0: So I think that kind of, you know, gets them back on track. Per DraftKings, the Rams are still the Super Bowl favorites, plus 650, Bills plus 750, Ravens plus 950, and then Seahawks 10-1. There are certainly some other value plays on there if you want to go to DraftKings for that, like the Niners, who are certainly, you know, really good so far this season. I get it. I thought the Rams looked really good, but I mean, listen, the other team's starting quarterback goes out. That's what's supposed to happen. That's what we, if we're going to be fair, we got on Smalls, 22-10, Packers lead, Kyler goes out,
2: yeah.
0: Carson Wentz is in. They didn't blow him out, so we got to be fair. The Rams did what they're supposed to do in that spot, but at least they did what they were supposed to do. That's not meant to be a shot at the Packers. It's just meant as a point of comparison.
2: For sure, but with the Rams, it's Super Bowl or bust. We are trying to figure out if this team is going to be representing the NFC in their home stadium in February. And it's hard to really discern if they are going to be that, not only with the injuries that they have. They're not completely whole right now with our Myles Garrett and Puka. But it's hard based on the travel constraints and the opposition that they had in week two to really determine, at least early on, if they're going to be that team or not.
0: Well, we're going to determine even further if they are that good, because week three power rankings coming up next with CC. 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

0: and you, and y'all know what time it is. 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And during the NFL season, these are my power rankings, my top five teams as I see it going into the upcoming week. So we got the week three power rankings on deck, and they're brought to you by SoFi. Get your money right. Before I get to them, she is the first lady of unsportsmanlike, Michelle Smallman.
1: Good morning.
0: He is the hoodie, although he's in a beautiful blue suit, Evan Cohen.
2: Good morning.
0: And I am your resident Super Bowl champ. Let's get to it.
3: Number five.
0: The Cincinnati Bengals.
1: Excuse me.
0: Let's go.
2: He got hacked.
0: 2-0 start in consecutive seasons for the first time since 2015. Cincy's defense held the Texans to 6 points on the strength of four red zone stops. It was the fewest allowed by their defense to an opponent. Fewest points on the road allowed to an opponent on the road since 2015. Hard to get that out. T. Higgins and Ja'Marr Chase are as advertised in the early going. The offensive line continues to be the biggest area of concern. They're bottom five in pass block win rate, sacks allowed, and bottom five in quarterback hits allowed. If that gets firmed up, especially the left side of the offensive line, then based on the schedule, this team will be in contention for the number one seed in the AFC. Cincinnati Bengals checking in at five on my power rankings.
2: I'm surprised by it, but you know what? Based on how they've played so far, they've earned this. They should be in the top five. What do we look for with teams? Great quarterback play, or how I operate. Great quarterback play to activate all of the other things. That we know they have elite wide receivers.
1: Of course.
2: And it seems like they have a good enough or very... How would you want it? What's the superlative for their defense? Good enough?
1: Not an obstacle.
2: Sure.
0: Well, I mean, they won that game on Sunday because of their defense.
1: But
2: so a good defense.
0: Their offense had less than 300 total yards. They won that game because of their defense.
1: But for so many years in Joe Burrow's career, we talked about the defense not being up to par and the offensive line being porous. So the fact that the defense at this stage in his career is not an obstacle to their success is very noteworthy.
2: No doubt.
0: Next.
3: Number four.
0: The San Francisco 49ers.
2: There you go.
0: They were honorable mention
1: last week. We got them in
0: the top four this week.
1: Let's go.
0: After impressing in week one against the Rams, they boloed the Miami Dolphins, scoring touchdowns on their first five drives of the game for the first time in the last 45 years. They scored on 10 of the 15 drives led by Brock Purdy this season, including 8 touchdowns. Purdy leads the league in QBR, 6 total touchdowns to only 1 pick. Their defense, with the law firm of Warner, Bosa, and Greenlaw back, is in the top five in points per game, red zone efficiency, and first downs allowed. If they can stay healthy, the division will come down to them and the reigning defending champs, the San Francisco 49ers, checking in at four in this week's Power Rankings.
2: Yeah, you don't have to convince me. You know I love them. I absolutely love them. I love the way they play. And Brock Purdy has become, I think, my favorite player to watch. I love the quarterback that just looks around and hits the open man. And he always does that. He's awesome. He's on the board for MVP this year.
1: Fred Warner, his teammate, said so after the game versus the Dolphins. Said Brock Purdy, MVP.
2: Fred Warner knows football, breaking news, and he may be right about that one.
1: I looked because after their performance through 2 weeks, I was curious where they were on our DraftKings championships odds. 5th shortest odds to win the Super Bowl, 49ers.
2: Which makes sense. CC has them in the top five,
1: yep.
2: So here we go.
0: All right, next.
3: Number three.
0: Seattle Seahawks. I knocked them after week one because of the Sam Darnold injury. I moved them to 4 in my power rankings going into week two. They are up to number 3. Listen, they set a franchise record with their 12th straight win when you go back, including the playoffs last year, which passes their 11-game win streak that they had back in 2005. This team is 16-2 on the road under Mike McDonald. I think people keep forgetting. They're led by their best defense in the NFL, allowed 10 points or fewer in each of the first two games this season. Their first time doing so in each of the first two games of a season since 2016. This team has the best wide receiver in the league in Jackson Smith and Jigba, who scored all 4 Seattle touchdowns this season. Drew Locke was locked in week 2, going 19-26, 235 yards, and 3 tutties. If they survive the Darnold injury, and with the Washington Commanders on deck in week 3, no reason to think they can't, they'll be back to the regularly scheduled program of contending for titles. Seattle Seahawks checking in, number 3 on my power rankings.
1: Sam Darnold returning to practice tomorrow. Drew Lock obviously been more than serviceable in his stead. And you have the Commanders, the Jaden Daniels-less Commanders coming up. Things really broke well for the Seattle Seahawks, despite what could have been something that derailed them with Sam Darnold getting injured in week one.
2: But as you just said, Smalls, it wouldn't have mattered who they had if Drew Lock's playing this way. I wouldn't expect him to play this way for 17 games. That's why he's not a full-time starting quarterback. But as a backup pinch hitter, basically, phenomenal. Again, you're playing with a great team, but still, four touchdowns, no interceptions. If you're a backup, just don't give the other team the ball. That's it. That's your job.
0: Next,
3: number two,
0: the Buffalo Bills. I mean, when you're talking about the Bills, you have to lead with Josh Allen, right? I mean, this guy has 9 touchdowns, 0 turnovers through the first 2 games of the season against the Houston Texans and the Detroit Lions. 2 teams that folks expect to be in the championship mix before the start of this season. Josh Allen is on pace to do something special. There have only been 2 other quarterbacks in the history of the NFL to start the first 2 weeks of the season and have 9 total touchdowns to 0 turnovers. That was Patrick Mahomes in 2018. And Peyton Manning in 2013. Do you know what they have in common? They both won MVP that season.
1: Oh.
0: And they both got to the championship rounds in those respective seasons. I'm going to say this. I believe that this Buffalo Bills team, with Josh Allen playing this way, is capable of being the number one seed in the AFC and having the whole conference run through the brand new Highmark Stadium, which makes me bullish on the Buffalo Bills. Is the fact that their defense is stepping up in a way that I didn't know they could. Can't say enough about second-year player Deion Walker. He's been absolutely awesome. Defensive tackle, he's a monster. Greg Rousseau, problem. Bradley Chubb, they got dividends with the sack that he had on Thursday Night Football against the Detroit Lions. They have 7 sacks on the season, that defense, which is top 5 in the NFL. If they can continue to score points like this, and their defense plays complimentary football by getting the opposing quarterback on the ground when it matters the most in the fourth quarter, then the Buffalo Bills are going to be as tough and out as anybody in football. Buffalo Bills checking in at number 2 on my power ranking.
2: I think everything you said is dead on. I'm very high on the Bills right now. I think even as a Pats fan, I think the Bills are the team to beat in the AFC East. But you said something that I had not thought about. And I don't think it's going to come to fruition, but it could. What if we look back at the first 2 weeks of Buffalo and say those weren't good wins? What if the Lions and the Texans aren't good this year? Because what you said, you were very careful with your words there. You said going into the season to teams that we thought could be in the championship conversation.
0: Mm-hmm.
2: Well, we're in the season. We're not going into the season anymore.
0: Yeah.
2: Do you think the Lions and the Texans are in the championship conversation? We're overreacting. It's into week 3. I get it. But do you think they're in the championship conversation as we sit here today?
0: I mean, listen, the Lions are 1-1.
2: Really banged up in the secondary.
1: The defense has a lot of problems.
0: Offensive line, too. But like, they still have their quarterback. They still have the best running back in football. I think the Lions are going to be okay. And when you look at the landscape of the NFC North, Caleb Williams hurt. We'll see how long he's out. I mean, Minnesota Vikings, Kyler Murray is expected to be back. But what are the Vikings with or without Kyler Murray? And then, of course, the Green Bay Packers and their issues. So, I mean, I'm just going to say this. I would not be surprised by season's end. We're talking about Detroit winning the NFC North. That's still on the board.
1: That defense has given up 71 points through 2 games. And they're banged up, as Evan said. 71 points they've given.
0: But they're going to get reinforcements, though, Smalls. The 2 safeties are going to come back eventually. Their offensive line is going to get healthy eventually. Like, I see a path to Detroit improving in the areas that have been of concern.
2: Mm-hmm. All I'm saying is, Buffalo's resume looks great right now.
0: Yeah.
2: But it's on the board that it doesn't, even with all the wins, in 5 weeks. Like,
1: but
2: that's
1: they
2: on the
1: still
2: board.
1: Look as complete as any team in football.
2: Absolutely. I would never even have thought to bring this up unless you said what you just said. Which leaves us one more here, by the way.
3: Number 1.
0: I mean, y'all know who it is, right?
2: As it should be.
0: Y'all know who this is, right?
2: Well, I'm assuming, I should say.
1: I'm assuming, too.
0: It's the Kansas City Chiefs.
1: Yeah, that's what right. I thought.
2: That's what it should be.
1: Are we back to challengers to the Chiefs season?
0: We're getting close. I said we were 1 more win away from challenges to the Chiefs. That win took overtime against the Indianapolis Colts. I'm going to wait 1 more week
1: before
0: we get to challenges of the Chiefs.
1: But they're still number one.
0: I mean, listen, Kenneth Walker III, K-9, He's leading the NFL in yards from scrimmage through two games. Through two games, he has 370 yards from scrimmage. That is insane. The first time he touched the ball against the Colts was a 20-yard run where he cuts back against the grain and takes it out the back door. It's incredible what he's been able to do, and I think this offense will become more explosive because opposing defenses have to commit to the run, and that leaves those fast wide receivers, Tyquan Thornton, Xavier Worthy, in one-on-one coverage on the outside, and we saw Patrick Mahomes push the ball down the field in week two in a way that we didn't see in week one. I think you'll get more of that as K-9 continues to put more good tape out there for the NFL world to see. The Kansas City Chiefs are number one on my week three power ranking. So there's the list. Chiefs number one, followed by the Bills, Seahawks, 49ers, and Bengals. Smalls, you are my accountability partner. We will get to your objections and omissions on the other side of the break.
2: As well as everyone else is out there at 888-SAY-ESPN, 888-729-3776. Biggest objection, biggest omission from Canty's week three power rankings, plus the latest on the injuries to Caleb Williams and Jaden Daniels. 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
14: 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Lean back. Lean back.
1: Oh, okay.
14: Don't dance.
2: 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Shout out Marriott Bonvoy. I still can't get over the seats we had at the draft and how amazing they were. Thanks to Marriott Bonvoy. So great that CeCe had to call me because he couldn't get in.
0: I did. You got me in.
2: I know. I got you in.
0: You were my plug.
2: That Marriott Bonvoy section was unbelievable for the draft. So shout out to Marriott.
0: I was able to win at the draft because of Evan Cohen.
2: Let that
1: sentence. I never thought I would say.
2: Just
1: and
2: let
1: yet,
2: that
1: Evan was your plug.
2: I said Marriott is what I just said. I meant to say marinate, but I said Marriott. That's how top of mind it is. All right, objections, omissions, power rankings brought to us by SoFi. KC, Buffalo, Seattle, San Fran, Cincinnati Smalls. That's the 1 through 5 for CC.
1: I think I know why this team was left off your list. Nevertheless, I would like to bring them to the table. What about the Philadelphia Eagles?
2: That was the team I was going to bring up.
1: 2-0. I know it was versus the Commanders and the Titans, who they barely escaped. But still, a team who not that long ago won a Super Bowl. Same quarterback head coach combo. Whether you believe in them or not, they've had
2: a
1: lot of success together. But they've had so much success together. I'm curious if they were even a consideration for UCC.
0: Well, who am I taking off the list? They were a consideration. It came down to them and the Bengals.
1: That's where I was.
0: The offensive line issues are concerns for both teams. The Bengals have had more experience being able to navigate around that being a weakness on their team than the Philadelphia Eagles have. And you couple the fact that they're breaking in new receivers. Jalen Hurts has looked uneven, which is probably the best way to describe it. That's why I gave the Cincinnati Bengals the edge.
1: Fair.
2: Do you ever, I don't know your process in this, do you ever think about, like, if these two teams are close, who wins in a big game? Do you ever pit them against each other in that spot? Or no?
0: Well, I mean, the last time they played was in Cincinnati, and the Eagles took them to task.
2: But I'm saying, like, if you were to put them on a field right now, Cincinnati versus Philadelphia, like, in other words...
0: With the Bengals defense now?
2: You'd pick the Bengals?
0: Probably.
2: See, I'd pick Philadelphia over everyone in a big game.
1: I give them the benefit
2: Hurts.
1: Of the doubt.
2: Yeah.
1: I don't know if that's the right way of doing it.
0: I don't know if that's the right way to do it either, especially knowing that their offensive line isn't what it once was. That offensive line went from being a source of strength to a sore spot. And I don't know how that gets turned around. Because the offensive line struggled against the Tennessee Titans, too. They had Jalen Hurts under duress. They were getting after him. They were chopping up the front. The defensive tackles were getting pressure. The edge guys were getting pressure. They were gaming them. That offensive line had issues sorting all of that stuff out in the passing game. So I'm not gonna just dismiss what we saw. The offensive line was an issue against the Commanders in week one. It was an issue against the Titans in week two. And they're going to have to find a way to navigate around that. And Jalen Hurts is going to have to find a way to be better in spite of. Joe Burrow, we know, has no issue navigating around it if he's healthy. The only problem is he hadn't been able to stay in the lineup.
1: It's a big if.
0: But he's healthy right now, and that's why I give the Cincinnati Bengals the edge.
1: Okay.
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7: Morning, guys. Love the show. I don't have any objections or omissions. That's a beautiful list. The only thing that I would flip is I would flip Buffalo and Kansas City. I think that this version of Buffalo with Joe Brady coaching that team, if they feel different, they feel more aggressive on offense. I love the addition of DJ Moore. I'll say this as well. That game on Thanksgiving, Thursday night on NBC, that game between the Chiefs and Buffalo, that's now going to be a huge game. If Buffalo can get that win and get that, and then get the number one seed and get that game if they see Kansas City down the road in their building. And then I'll just say this, just poking fun. I'm surprised that you guys don't have Evan's favorite team, the Eagles, on the list.
1: That's right, Patrick.
2: Boy.
1: Thank you for that. Here we go.
2: I thought they should be on the list, actually. Yeah, I guess you could Buffalo and Kansas City flip-flopping, that's probably fine in theory. But at the same time, that's where I go, like, all right, who do you think is going to win in a big spot? And, of course, you still got to go with Kansas City until proven otherwise. And yes, it would be better for Buffalo, obviously, if they're playing at home versus on the road. It's not like Kansas City couldn't win a road game against Buffalo in the playoffs. And that's not a knock on Buffalo.
0: Listen, Buffalo looks phenomenal. And this Bills team certainly feels different than Bills teams in the past. But since 2020, the Buffalo Bills have an 81% winning percentage in the month of September. They are 18-4 in the month of September.
1: Wow.
0: The best record in the NFL. The next closest team is the Kansas City Chiefs at 16-6. So I'm just like, this is what they do.
1: Yeah.
0: Listen, if we crowned a Super Bowl champ after September, it would be the Buffalo Bills every single year. So I want to see how this thing evolves, progresses as the season wanes on. And we'll see what ends up happening with DJ Moore, him being banged up, how that impacts the offense against a defense that's more game for the challenge and not as shorthanded as what we saw for the Lions on a short week on Thursday. But, yeah, I mean, the Buffalo Bills play really, really well in September. It's December and January on into the postseason, which is what I'm most concerned about.
2: And I mean, they're probably most concerned about February, which they don't play in, right? They got to get to February.
0: Well, what you do in December and January is going to determine how your path to getting there on February. And here's the thing. They got the Kansas City Chiefs on Thanksgiving.
1: Mm-hmm.
0: Like, that's going to be a big game. And that could may well determine the number one seed in the conference. So, like, again, December, January football is what lays out your path to being able to get to the Super Bowl. And if you're Buffalo, you want everybody to have to come to you.
1: With that being said, CeCe, another point of emphasis with the Bengals is that historically in Joe Burrow's career, they have not gotten off to fast starts.
0: No.
1: Last year was a little different. But the fact that he's healthy, that they came out strong to start the season versus Tampa Bay and at Houston, I think that is a very positive sign for the Cincinnati Bengals, because that had always been something that has been a bugaboo for them, is that they had put themselves behind the eight ball to start the season and Joe Burrow would have to play catch up. And unfortunately, more times than not, he would be injured. So the fact that they have backed up what they have said all offseason about this team being different and about them feeling like they can compete is a good sign for them.
2: Well, and Joe Burrow's made two comparisons. He compared this team, the feeling in training camp, to the 2019 LSU team. That team was undefeated and won a national championship. And then he started comparing them after two games to the 2021 Bengals team that went to the Super Bowl, right? So if we're going to go based on the vibes thing, the same thing with Buffalo. This is not meant to be a shot on Sean McDermott, because these kinds of coaches are the ones that more times than not I personally like the Parcells, Belichick, Coughlin, kind of everyone's a little bit like it's just football, football, football. The Bills feel looser with Joe Brady there. They feel a lot looser and like they're having more fun. And maybe after a decade or whatever it was of Sean McDermott, they needed more of the vibes in that building.
1: Do you think it's a chain?
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28: Acupuncture's nonsense, and I don't understand why people do it. Let me just go lay down and get stabbed in the face with needles. How is this relaxing?
1: Why don't you try it?
29: Doesn't sound like he's going too small.
28: Yeah, I'm definitely not going.
30: I've absolutely done acupuncture with the electrical stem.
1: Yeah.
30: Absolutely awesome in terms of releasing the tension in the muscles.
1: I did meditative acupuncture, and it helped pull out of me that I wanted to move to New York City, so I'm a fan.
28: What?
31: Wait, so you wouldn't be on the show without acupuncture?
1: No, I really wouldn't.
31: Take it back, Pat.
1: Or keep it if you don't like me here, but meditative acupuncture. Your third session pulled out of me that I really wanted to move to New York.
31: You need to be stabbed to realize that?
32: Get back, you don't know me like that.
2: That is fascinating just to listen to. Like, I've heard the Smalls move to New York story many times. This is a new add-on to this because I never knew this part of it until recently. The acupuncture part of the moving to New York story. Mm.
1: There was something deep inside me. I was my health. You know how they always say, like, the body keeps the score, and that if there's something going on with you mentally or emotionally, sometimes it shows up physically.
30: Yeah.
1: I had some health stuff going on, and a doctor recommend. They were like, "This is mental. We got to get to the bottom of this. Something's happening here."
28: So let's stab you in the face.
1: Uh huh.
2: So 100 billion times, basically.
1: Let's get into a deep state of relaxation, hit some nerves and some pressure points, and see what comes out. And you know what emerged? That I wanted to move to New York City. Wasn't great timing because I didn't have a job here or an apartment or really a plan. But then with a little boost from a Real Housewife of Beverly Hills, we made the move and here we are.
2: I'm just going to leave that as is. No context. Just going to leave that as is. Everything she said, I know to be true. You can go do your homework and research that.
1: I have photographic evidence of all of
2: that. She's talked about that in many of interviews or podcasts, whatever it is. I'm just going to leave it like that. Because,
1: shout out to Sutton.
2: Right.
30: How are we doing getting on the clubhouse?
1: We have an in.
30: Okay. All right.
1: Now, will it happen? Andy, if you're watching, and I know you probably are, Andy Cohen, great St. Louisan, icon in the media space, transformed the way that we view reality television. Andy, you can obviously tell we're all fans.
30: Okay.
1: We would love to come to the clubhouse. Not only be audience members, but if you have it in your heart, we would love to be guest bartenders.
30: No doubt.
1: NFL season is happening. Why not have us come on, slang some drinks, and talk a little sports? Then, if it goes well, maybe we can graduate to a seat.
0: I'd love
1: be guests one day.
0: I'd love
1: but let's not get ahead of ourselves. We just want an entry point. So, Andy, we would love to be guest bartenders.
2: She, for those on the radio, she did like an extra smile, knowing exactly where our social and digital team would clip this to put it out there, that she gave the extra at the end of it.
1: Andy, we love you.
2: She knows how to
0: that's
2: do that.
0: Somebody
2: pose.
0: Really wants something.
2: Oh my God.
0: Did you get an extra smile?
2: We have figured out smalls. The dancing
1: that's
2: eyes
1: closed.
2: That's
1: me asking
2: closed.
1: My dad
0: just
1: for money.
0: A little bit bigger.
1: Come on, Dad. Oh, Dad, I got an A on my science test.
2: Wait, is that
1: some
2: how
1: cash?
2: It's going to work?
1: Oh, yeah. Well, I don't know. Do kids still go to the mall and walk around?
2: My daughter has gone with my wife to like pick stuff up. I think my son would never go and he'd walk okay. out immediately.
1: So this is tricky because that example that I was giving, that was a very specific, hey, Dad, I'm going to the mall to walk around with my friends. Can I get $20? Because, what do you do now? Venmo your kids or give them? Do they take cash?
2: Do my kids take cash?
0: That's a great question.
2: Of course they'll take cash. What do you mean?
1: Well, so many places now are cashless.
0: Could you imagine if you go to give your kid a dub and they're like, what is this?
1: What am I supposed to do with this, Dad?
0: I don't use cash.
1: That's right. This is a cashless operation, Dad.
2: It's funny you say that. I have given my son, like, here's 20, like, you go and get pizza or something. Here's $20. I drop him off or pick him, whatever it is. He knows how to do that. I don't know that my daughter would know how to do that.
1: Well, the reason I ask is so many places in New York City, it's cashless. It's tap to pay only.
0: Yeah.
2: It's wild.
1: Yeah.
2: All right.
1: But Andy, we love you.
2: Yes. Oh, sorry. Yes, Andy, we love you. So Monday Night Football last night. And what the hype going in versus the hype coming out, it's just a full 180. The mentality of going into this game of, oh my God, the Giants may be the real deal. Jackson Dart is their guy. Unfortunately, we have horrible injuries to Caleb Williams, who simultaneously is going to be out for a few weeks and is also week to week per Ben Johnson, coach of the Bears. I think he realized, wait, I should do the gamesmanship thing because I won't get fined for that here because it's, we'll have the injury report and put it on him. And then Jaden Daniels, who seems like he's going to be out for a little bit as well. We don't want to see more of that. And we saw more of that last night. Jackson Dart, unfortunately, seventh play, gets hurt. Seems like a sprained MCL. We don't know how long he's going to be out for. It could be 2 weeks, could be 4 weeks, could be 6 weeks. We're not sure, but we know he's going to be out for a little bit. And the Rams pummeled them 28-6. Matthew Stafford has 4 touchdowns last night. Davante Adams was unbelievable, almost 200 yards receiving, a couple of touchdowns. And it was ugly pretty quickly, and it was ugly because of the injury specifically to Jackson Dart. So the question becomes, this Giants hype, the excitement, 1-0, the way in which they beat the Cowboys, everyone rightfully so jumping on the bandwagon. Well, now Dart's out. Can they survive without him?
0: No, if they're going to continue to get that level of quarterback play from Jameis Winston, hell no. Absolutely not. I'm sure the people at 1925 Giants Drive probably wish they still had Drew Lock on the roster.
2: I was thinking about that.
0: With the way that he's played over the last 2 weeks. Sure. Yeah, so, I mean, it's been bad. And I'm surprised that Jameis has been so bad, because one of the things that we know about Jameis is that when he gets hot, he can spin it with the best of them. And at some point throughout the course of that game, I was hoping to see that. You heard Troy Aikman talking during the broadcast, and he said, it's a lot less about the outcome of this one and building toward an identity under Jameis Winston where the Giants could compete while Jackson Dart is out of the lineup with the knee injury. Over the next 5 weeks, the New York Giants' next 5 opponents, they have a combined record of 2-8. So it's not as if those aren't winnable games if you get competent quarterback play. The only problem is you didn't get that last night with Jameis Winston. And it was so bad that you didn't have any opportunity to get any balance on offense by running the football, because the Rams were just loading the box and daring the Giants to beat them in the air, which Jameis Winston couldn't do. So it's incredibly frustrating as a former Giant and a fan of the team after the high hopes. After what we saw them do to the Cowboys in week 1, it comes to an emphatic halt because of the Jackson Dart injury on the first drive of the game and knowing that Jameis Winston has to be the guy to hold him down.
1: You said when he gets hot, Jameis can spin it with the best of them.
0: In the past.
1: And I was just going to say, at this stage in his career, though, can anyone expect that? Can you anticipate that you'll get that version of him? Because I'm not willing to go there, especially based on what we saw last night.
2: I want to make sure I'm understanding the question. Can you anticipate that you're going to get what version of Jameis?
1: Any sort of consistent positive performance from him.
2: On the field.
1: Correct.
2: No.
1: Then why would I expect the Giants to be able to tread water?
2: Yeah, he's an off-field addition for a team. That Jameis Winston has become the guy you bring in if you want to really make sure your starting quarterback does not feel threatened, feels empowered, and feels believed in. That's why you bring in Jameis Winston. You do not bring him in to play football.
0: Well, I mean, listen, last year, his last start was on the road against Detroit. That was an overtime game. He was 18 to 36, 366 yards, two touchdowns to a pick, and a 93 passer rating. Like, that wasn't, like, if he would give the Giants that last night, then all of a sudden we're talking about a much more competitive team. But he couldn't do that. And that's the part that's really disappointing.
2: Maybe he can do that once over this next 2 to 4 to 6 weeks, whatever it is.
0: Based on what I saw last night, I ain't betting on it.
2: Oh, no, neither would I.
0: Especially
2: I would bet
0: with
2: the
0: banged up Malik Nabers.
2: Give him credit. Nabers fought through this. Dart tried to fight through it. The Giants at least showed the toughness. I mean, you have to like that part of this. You don't want them just like running off in this case. I thought Nabers was more banged up than Dart because
1: He looked like he was in a lot of pain.
2: Yeah. Oh, my God. He looked like he was destroyed in terms of the way in which he was going over to the sideline. And then when he went back in the game, I was shocked. But in terms of the Jameis thing, Jameis Winston, as the number one overall pick in the draft in 2015, has been one of the worst quarterbacks in the history of the sport to go number one overall relative to the success level of his peers at number one overall. There are about three or four guys in the last 40 or 50 years you could look at and say, all right, Jameis had a better career than those guys that went number one overall. David Carr because of injury.
0: Jamarcus Russell was a bust,
2: unfortunately. That's one thing I'll give Lane Kiffin credit on. Jamarcus Russell has been around the LSU program. At least he celebrated there, right? Because the guy doesn't deserve to be like, you know, not celebrated. He was good at LSU, at least. Anyway, and Lane had him with the Raiders. Tim Couch, David Carr, Jamarcus Russell, Sam Bradford. Many of those guys are because of injury. Go look at number one overall picks over the last 40 or 50 years in the NFL and find me any that have had a worse career than Jameis. Now, Jameis has been in the league for 12 years. Jameis has gotten people to like him, which is great. Jameis has a media career afterwards. When CeCe says to me, you think the Pats would ever give up Tommy DeVito to come back to the Giants? And he's begging for the 2024 version of Drew Lock, not even the current version of him. That's when you got a problem. That's when you got a problem. Because think about the Giants and how good they'd be if Tyrod Taylor was there.
0: Mm-hmm.
2: Right? Somebody that would just be like, oh, he's steady. Not going to turn the ball over. And Giants have weapons. Likely had another unbelievable catch in the game yesterday. Scadaboo, you know, obviously they love. They bring in the fullback, Ricard, from the Ravens to set up Scadaboo. And we know about Nabers. Giants have players on this team. But Jameis, you cannot rely on as a quarterback in this league. You can't. He's there to help the starter. He's not there to be the starter. There's a difference between the two.
0: Yeah, but right now you need somebody that can step in and play quarterback. And it's clear that the Giants don't have that right now. And I don't know where they find one. Because if teams have a quality backup quarterback, they're not willing to part ways with them.
2: Let me ask you a question. 12 years into a career that he would look at as successful because he's a millionaire, he's popular, it's all the TV stuff, etc. Can you get Jameis just to try to hit singles and not try to hit home runs? Can you get him to say, you know what? Listen, no home runs. I don't even care if a guy's wide open. Only singles. Singles or walks.
0: No, if a guy's wide open, then you got to execute the offense.
2: Okay, you know what I'm saying.
0: Yeah.
2: Can you change a guy 12 years into his career?
0: No. There are things you can do from a game plan standpoint to mitigate the downside of a player. If he's turnover prone, bake in more safe throws, getting the ball out of their hands quickly so they don't have the opportunity to make the critical mistake. But a part of why you go after a veteran backup like Jameis is that they can adapt to whatever system that you're running. So if your offense is tailored around a quarterback like Jackson Dart, Jameis Winston can step in and execute those same concepts. The problem is that Jameis couldn't do that last night.
1: Yeah.
0: And so if you're the Giants, you're stuck because you can't rebuild a system that you spent all offseason putting in. You can't reprogram the skill position players to adjust to the strengths and weaknesses of Jameis Winston after they've done that for Jackson Dart. So where do you go?
2: Is it easier or harder to do what he did last night versus what he's going to do next week? In other words, week prepare, start, but now the other team is a week prepare for him. Yeah, versus coming in as the spot starter.
0: I would say that with a veteran quarterback like that, it's better to have the element of surprise than actually teams put him under the microscope and dissect him.
2: Oh, boy.
1: Oh. Yeah.
2: Oh, boy.
1: See, I was thinking you were going to go the other way because he would have more time to prepare.
0: No, I mean, the coaches will have more time to game plan, but the same is true for the opponent. So.
2: Oh, boy. That's not good. If you're saying that was an easier thing for him, I mean, I know it's the Titans versus the Rams. The Rams are significantly better than the Titans. But.
0: Listen, that Titans front can get after the quarterback.
2: Jeffrey Simmons is really good.
0: The Titans, don't discount the Titans. Their front can get after the quarterback.
2: Daboll against the
0: Giants. There's a reason why Jalen Hurts and the Eagles offense went no huddle. Yeah, they were up against it, but time wasn't a factor. They had crossed midfield with over a minute to go in that game in the last possession. They went no huddle because they wanted to wear out the Tennessee Titans pass rush and keep them from subbing in fresh rushers because that group had gotten after the Eagles offensive line all game long. If you're the Giants, you got your work cut out for you in terms of blocking that group. You can't count the Tennessee Titans as a win with Jameis Winston as your quarterback.
2: This is the ultimate 180. Going into this game, we're thinking Giants, could they be this year's version of last year's Patriots?
1: Yes.
2: And now CeCe is fairly kind of pointing out the gloom and doom around all of the injuries. If there's anybody out there that needs a wellness company, it's CeCe, it's certainly the Giants right now, with all of the from Neighbors to Thomas to Burns to Dart. They need to get healthy.
0: Yeah, well, guess what? The Tennessee Titans are looking at the New York Giants thinking they're going to get healthy this week, too. There's nothing worse than waking up sick. And this time of year, with kids back in school surrounded by hundreds of others, yours may bring home a whole new world of viruses and bacteria your family may have no immunity to. No, kids. Viruses are everywhere, and one ugly strain just showed up. 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
0: If it doesn't work out in Minnesota, if it's an unmitigated disaster, if it's that bad in Minnesota, if they finish in the cellar of the NFC North, if they don't move on from Kevin O'Connell, I will jump off the high dive in a speedo into the deep end.
2: I love bringing that back.
0: I think
2: they kind of did you a little dirty here on this.
0: But they're 2-0, though.
2: That's what I'm saying.
0: So I'm good. I said if it doesn't work out.
2: It's working out.
0: It's working out. Well, that's my point.
1: For now.
31: Long season.
2: Well,
0: come on, Cam.
2: You know what? 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
0: Cam, I can guarantee that nobody wants the Speedo. Nobody wants to see me in a Speedo, sir. Not even my wife wants to see me in a Speedo.
2: Let me make an announcement.
31: We do, for content.
2: I definitively want to see you in a Speedo.
31: For sure.
2: Absolutely. And I want you to lose this. Anyways.
1: Why do you want to see him?
31: That was separate.
0: Thank you, Small. That's a great follow-up, Small. Thank you.
2: Why? You don't.
1: Go ahead.
31: Good luck with that one.
2: Okay, I'm going to tell you. How do I do this? I think we have proven recently that our show makes some noise when things happen.
31: What happened?
2: I think the way CeCe would look like in a Speedo would also make some noise for the show.
1: What do you think he would look like in a Speedo?
2: Good, actually. Guy looks good. I was looking at him this morning. How thin he looks.
1: You checking him out?
2: Yeah, he clearly got a haircut.
0: He's excited to see me in a Speedo.
1: He's like, I've been looking at CeCe. He's looking good.
0: I'd love to see him in a Speedo.
2: By the way, this, I want to provide context. This did not come out of nowhere.
0: A leopard print Speedo.
1: Evan's leopard probably already
2: prince?
1: Bought it.
2: You're going to get a leopard print? I didn't say that.
0: I mean,
2: that.
0: The way you're talking about it, I can't wait to see him in a Speedo.
1: Because I thought it was going to be purple.
2: It would be great. But by the way, this did not come out of nowhere. CeCe, during the summers, when you would be away from home, and some people went to summer camp, you basically went to your family's summer camp.
0: Correct.
2: What did your family have you wear when you went to a pool or
0: no,
2: beach?
0: No, that was not in the summertime. Oh. It was at my swim classes at the Y. In Pelham Park, it was a situation where my mom wanted us to wear the proper swim attire.
2: As if you were Michael Phelps.
0: Exactly. So she bought my brother and I Speedos as we're learning to swim. And we were the only kids in swim class that didn't have trunks. And I always thought it was weird.
31: You're also the only kid who was 6'4". So.
2: At 3 years old, basically. Now, your son is in swim class now.
0: And he doesn't wear a Speedo.
2: Oh, he doesn't.
1: I've seen his little trunks. They're so cute.
0: No, he's got swim trunks. We're not passing down generational trauma to my son.
2: All right.
0: I'm not putting him in a Speedo.
1: Do you
0: have
1: passage?
0: No, I'm not doing that.
31: You have to.
0: No, I'm not, Pat. It's just not going to happen, okay? It's not.
1: Hurt people.
31: That's part
0: exactly.
31: of growing up.
0: And I'm healing, Smalls.
1: He's healed.
0: I'm in a good place.
1: He is not going to
0: exactly.
1: put his son
0: I'm
1: through that.
0: I'm not going to put my child that through
31: that. Part of being a parent is traumatizing your kids with stuff that you had to deal with.
0: No, it's not.
31: You're in a good place, Canty, until the Vikings finish last and fire Kevin O'Connell.
0: Come on, Cam. Why would you want to put that out there?
2: Well, they made a move yesterday that certainly could change the outcome, positively or negatively. Kevin O'Connell, the aforementioned head coach of the Vikings, made a decision on who the starting quarterback is going to be.
6: And then Kyler has cleared the final phase of the protocol, and he's doing great. He'll be cleared, and he will start this week against Tampa Bay.
2: I got to be honest. I was very surprised by this. Not that he got cleared the protocol, obviously. I figured you just ride the hot hand, and by hot hand, I mean the guy who's not making enough mistakes to lose.
1: Is it a hot hand or a mild hand?
2: It's a hand. They have a hand up on the division, I guess.
0: It's three touchdowns and no picks.
1: He's definitely been protecting the football, for sure.
2: That's what you, as we talked about with Jameis.
1: They're resulting in wins.
2: That's what you want with your backup, no?
1: But they made this big offseason acquisition to bring in Kyler Murray. And I know it was an incredibly small sample size, but it was up and down. It was definitely inconsistent in his time out there with the Vikings. Yeah. 3 of 5, 18 yards, scrambling. I believe he threw a pick as well. But
0: they did. Completed 4 passes, only 3 of them to his team, 1 to the other.
1: There we go. But this was always the plan. It was always Kyler Murray. It was always going to be him once he cleared protocol. The Vikings need to know what they have in him. They need to figure out if he could be the guy.
0: Well, why do they need to know what they have in him? He's going to be able to walk as a free agent unencumbered. They can't franchise tag him. So he's going to be a free agent. I don't think the Vikings owe Kyler Murray anything. The only people that owe Kyler Murray something is the Arizona Cardinals, and that's about $46 million. So, yeah, if I'm Minnesota, I'm going to roll with whoever's winning me football games, and right now that's Carson Wentz. But probably more importantly, Smalls, who does Justin Jefferson and that receiving core and the rest of the guys on that offense feel good about? Because if I'm Kevin O'Connell, that's going to inform this decision. I'm not just rolling with Kyler Murray and going to ignore what I saw in the fourth quarter against the Green Bay Packers or ignore how Carson Wentz handled the football in the game against the Chicago Bears. I think all of those things matter. They're all data points. Mm-hmm. And for a guy in Kyler Murray who your franchise has next to nothing invested in, I don't think you owe it to him to give him the starting job back just because you declared him the starter in the preseason.
1: Totally agree. I'm not suggesting that they owe him anything or that he's the future there. When I say they need to know what they have in him, this is a team that has started out with 2 wins against division opponents. They are in a very good position.
0: Very strong position.
1: Very strong position. They brought in Kyler Murray because at times in his career, he has been electric. And they have visions of competing for and winning a Super Bowl. And they need to know if that's the guy that can get them there.
2: Michael Penix starting for Atlanta. No debate, I think, from any of us there. Obviously, he's their best option. Certainly can be debate with Murray.
1: What? No, Jack Strand?
2: Coming up, Jeff Saturday will join us, bruh. 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
6: 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Joining us now, we love him. He'll give us the bro of the week in about 10 minutes. It is Jeff Saturday.
7: What's up?
6: ESPN NFL analyst, all-time great NFL player for the Colts, NFL coach, and a thief, from what I've gathered.
8: Thief?
6: You want to own up to it now? Who wants to set this up?
7: Oh, this is so shady, dude.
6: I have a source.
7: This is so shady. So, a couple weeks ago, Ev and I run into each other in the kitchen on the seventh floor. So we do meetings. I come in about 5:30 in the morning. We do meetings down there. And so I walk in, I'm getting a coffee, and I'm using like the
6: generic
7: common
6: one,
7: generic coffee creamer. Ev's like, oh, you should use mine. And I was like, oh, man, awesome. I would love to, right? So I was like, I'll pour it. And it was hazelnut, which my wife likes hazelnut. But I was like, I'll try it. You know, I'm more of a French vanilla guy, but I'll go with it.
9: Yeah.
7: And I'm a guy who I like a little, I'm a little heavier on the cream than the coffee,
8: yes,
7: right? Like,
8: so
7: I,
8: me too.
7: Yeah, so we work, right? And so, so I've made myself, you know, home, and I use the creamer when I'm down there.
9: You helped yourself.
7: Because I felt like it was an open invitation. And the thief comment's even worse, because this morning I actually offered him money. I was like, hey, I'll buy the next creamer. And he's like, save it for the radio. And then he opens.
9: If he's offering to pay you
6: we're both going to deflect for each other here. I'm going to tell you why. Killer Mike, who runs all the operations here, I don't want to give away my source, but he's my source. He came up to me yesterday and goes, how about Saturday stealing your coffee creamer every week?
8: Oh, he was snitching.
7: I told Mike.
6: Well, there's
7: that's
6: a difference.
7: That's even shadier. He didn't see me. I told him.
8: Jeff?
7: I was like, yeah, Ev's got some cream up there, and I love it, because when I have to go downstairs to get the regular creamer.
6: No, I leave it up there.
7: Yeah, yeah. I can't, you know, because all the studios are down in the basement. So there's
9: You got Killer Mike working security for your coffee
6: creamer? I didn't know.
7: Jeff, snitches.
8: This is a classic setup.
9: This makes me frown on Killer Mike.
7: Yeah, yeah, yeah.
9: I mean,
8: be careful.
7: He's about to plug me in, too. He and I have a conversation.
9: I should have known better, Smalls. It's hard to trust a guy that rides a Vespa to work. It's hard to trust a guy that does that.
8: Respect. Yeah, but this is a classic setup. Jeff, would you like to use some? And then he does it, and then Evan's like, thief.
9: Thief.
6: Well, okay.

0: a trap.
1: Final thought on this for now.
2: Yeah.
1: What is the right way of going about it? Once you do the offer, like I did, and he did the offer back to me, is it now he has open season every time he's
0: here? Yes. Absolutely. Yes. You offer.
1: So I need to buy a bigger version of
2: this. Yeah, okay. And I'll pay. No, I told you.
0: By the way,
2: I'll be glad to. We'll split it. We'll do whatever. You're doing. Hey, listen, it's the I fly, you buy, right? Or I buy, you fly, whichever
0: love that.
2: Way.
0: And love
2: that's
0: that. It. That's the I will fly. You guys always buy. Yeah. Ev, actually, this gives you some kitchen cred because when you're up on 7 in the kitchen, people are like, oh, Jeff Saturday uses Evan's creamer.
1: You're right.
0: Very
1: about
0: cool.
1: That. I hadn't thought about
0: that's
1: that.
0: That's what I'm saying. It's going to give you some cred.
2: Twofold. And you're calling me a. How about he said save it for radio?
0: I know.
2: And then opens it. Just opens it. He is, listen, the one thing about Ev, like even when we were back in the other studios, I would walk in and he's like, don't say anything to me. I'll see you on the radio. He can't, like if you mess with him, it throws him all out of sorts.
3: Oh, he won't even come into the studio until it's about 10 minutes before the show because he doesn't want to tell me what he's thinking and he doesn't want to hear what I'm thinking. It's save it for the radio.
2: Save it for the radio. Then he opens with thief. Oh, dog. That's a dirty. That's
1: I'm very
2: dirty.
1: Tired. This is the greatest moment of my life. I'm not going to lie. All right, Jeff. Last night, more about how good the Rams are or Jackson Dart got hurt?
2: Both. Both and. I mean, the Jackson Dart obviously was devastating. And Neighbors getting hurt. Like, when he did, I think all of those things combined made it a very – I didn't pick the Giants to win it anyway, but I thought it would be a closer game. Stafford is for all the numbers are going to show. He kept them in it a little bit, right? Kept the Giants around. Devontae Adams played out of his mind. I think the Rams, without their two best players, right? When you think about Puka's not playing, Myles Garrett didn't play, they still were completely dominant, in my opinion, you know, at the lines of scrimmage they played. And that's a good group, man. The Giants up front, they're good groups on both sides. So it's not like this is just a schlep of a team that you're going to walk through, but give credit to the Rams. That's a good win and the first of the year.
3: Maybe a good group for the Giants, but a bad game for Jermaine Illuminor because he got beat like a drum by Byron Young. I do want to ask you about the Jameis Winston of it all because he's going to step in lieu of Jackson Dart. What did you make of what you saw from Jameis, and is that going to be enough for the Giants to hold serve until Dart gets back?
2: No. I mean, he has to play better than that, bro. Like a guy who's been around our game that long, you can't come in and play like that. And he knew it, dude. Like, there's, you know, we I think the longer you play in the league, the more self-effacing you are, right? Like, you're real about yourself. Hey, it was not his best day. He looked, and I'm not saying but he looked ill-prepared, right? Like, he didn't. And the facts are, you don't get reps as a backup quarterback in the NFL, right? Like, that's just the way it is. We don't, you know, you get two snaps maybe with the ones, and otherwise you're running the other team's offense, all that kind of thing. But I just meant, and when I say ill-prepared, I don't mean like he didn't prep himself mentally, but like the timing of everything looked off. Like the little screen pass early, the timing just, it didn't look like there was any flow there. So I don't mean that like from a mental perspective. I mean just like not enough reps with those guys to kind of figure it out. And then, you know, it's just one of those things. It did not look crisp. But I do think Jameis will be better. I think, you know, if he takes all the reps and takes all that, does that mean – I thought the Giants were as well as they played in week one, I thought that might be more of an anomaly than, you know, you're going to count on this the rest of the season.
3: Oh, okay.
2: So I did not see them being pushing for the NFC East. I still think as bad as the Eagles offensive line played, they're better. I still think the Cowboys, although they lost, I think they're going to get better as the season goes on. So I thought they would still, you know, the Giants are still going to kind of be on the outside looking in, although I love the way they're building it. And you and I both know if you play physical, you got a shot every week.
3: No doubt.
2: But that's what they're going to have to do, right? That's what they're going to have to do. There's pieces and parts. They're not there yet. But Dart to me is their hope. And, you know, the way he plays, the way guys play around him and for him, they're electric with him. And unfortunately, you know, he goes to, hopefully it's not bad. I mean, you know, when I say not bad, you know what I mean? Like a couple weeks, get back, put a brace on that thing and, you know, let's go play.
0: Jeff, let's stay in LA. The Chargers.
2: Ooh.
0: 0-2. Two gimme games to start, or what we thought were gimme games,
2: sure,
0: against the Cardinals and the Raiders. They lose both. Here's what they've got on deck. At the Bills, at the Seahawks, versus the Broncos, at the Chiefs, at the Rams, versus the Texans, at the Ravens.
2: Oh.
0: How much trouble are the Chargers in?
2: Pepto-Bismol, whatever, Tums, whatever you got, if you're a Charger, get it out. Because this is the worst... To me, this is the most surprising because of the games, right? I'm surprised by the Texans start as well, but at least you know they started out with a dog, right? And they lose to it. These were two. For NFL standards, you were taking these as gimmies, right? Like, you're like, hey, we play our best, they play their best, we're going to win by 10, you know? And they've looked bad. I mean, they've looked, their run game is inefficient. And for all the Justin Herbert, you know, looks good throwing the ball down the field, he's missed. I mean, they don't sustain any drives. Mm-hmm. Like, they literally don't sustain any drives. I think the only team maybe who's worse at sustaining drives is the Falcons.
3: Mm-hmm.
2: That's freaking terrible, bro. Like, when you got Justin Herbert.
1: They've never been in the red zone this year.
2: You know what I mean? Like, exactly. Yeah, they ain't been, and that you can't sustain a drive.
0: You're in the same conversation as Cooper Rush and Jack Strand.
2: Yeah. I mean, it's ugly. And look, I actually talked with Mina Kimes a couple of days ago. We were talking about Chargers O-line play. And McDaniels actually had them in some really good, from an offensive line perspective, really good plays where you should be taking, like, you're plus a man or two, and you should take this run, and that thing should go to the house, right? Or at least be big. And it has not been. So it's not just McDaniel, it's everybody takes turns in this thing and it looking bad, and that's never good.
0: Well, let's go to someone looking good.
2: Let's
0: Evan, CeCe, do you have your guesses down?
3: I do.
1: My guess is ready.
0: All right. Jeff, as always, please pause for for production. It is time for the Bro of the Week.
4: Bro.
5: Bro.
4: Bro.
5: That's where we are, people.
4: Bro.
6: This is Bro of the Week.
0: What's Jeff Saturday's Bro of the Week?
7: Bro of the Week.
6: With Jeff Saturday.
5: Bro.
2: Bro, Devontae Adams.
0: Oh man, I
1: like that pick, even though I didn't pick it. I thought it was freaking awesome.
3: He was great last night.
1: I picked another wide receiver.
3: I had another wide receiver too.
2: JSN.
0: Oh, I had Kenneth Walker.
3: I had JSN.
2: So listen, look at my notes. JSN was 2, K9 was 3, and K9 was, this is my hardest week, like in a long time, as I thought about this. And the other thing, a little sneaky one here, The Cincinnati Bengals D-line.
3: Defense, yeah.
0: Yes. Bro. CeCe was just talking about that.
2: It was hard. And honestly, if even with Devontae's early part of the game, if he don't go for 200, he's 190, whatever. But, like, that's just a freak. That's a freak day, so you got to get. But I was like, the catches he made were sick, man.
3: The first touchdown grab.
2: Oh, yeah. I mean, you know, and like his feet, like all the stuff that goes in and, you know, without Puka, like what he was able to do. But, dude, this was a great week of, you know, JSM balling. K9, the first 2 weeks, if that dude hasn't totally changed the landscape for the Kansas City Chiefs, bro, you've lost your mind. Because he is special. He is special. And has played special. So
0: we were close, but no cigar.
2: Yeah, man. But how about that? We were all top.
0: Yeah, we did.
2: Under the Bengals defense, the Bengals defense, the Dexter Lawrence, I think was it 4th and inches?
3: Yeah, you got that 4th down stop with the TFL.
2: Oh.
3: They had 4 4th down stops, 3 of them in the red zone.
2: Unbelievable.
1: 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And we got more on the way, by the way.
3: Yeah. 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
15: Seattle Sports. I'm over it. With Pat the producer.
18: There's an epidemic going on. People wearing jeans at the gym.
0: Oh, really?
18: Are you going to go about your day after? Corned beef and cabbage. Disgusting. I don't know why people eat this. Does anyone still go to tanning salons and use tanning beds? Like, Ev, I know you're a big spray tan guy.
0: I'm not afraid to admit that I've gotten spray tans in the past. I got one before the Super Bowl. You guys ripped me.
18: Yeah, you were orange.
0: How dare you? It was a beautiful golden brown.
18: Ugh.
19: I'm over it. I'm sick and tired and over it.
18: Get a life.
20: Yes, each and every day at this time, our producer, Pat Costello, gives us items in and around sports, entertainment, his life that he is over after the guy behind him is miserable. Well, specifically for this, because his quarterback got hurt, Jackson Dart. Nuno's behind him, Giants fan. Not a great day.
18: Nuno's going through it this morning back there. He's really having a tough time.
20: The Rams.
18: You all right, Nuno?
21: I'm good.
18: Yeah, he's not good. Anyway, so you old people earlier were talking about, like, do the kids even use money anymore or whatever? I felt like an old person the other day. I used the tap to pay on my phone for the first time in my life. Had never used it before. And I was like, why didn't anyone tell me that this was so easy before? How come everyone was hiding this from me? It's so easy. It's great.
0: It's kind of dangerous.
20: I'm right there with you, Pat. It is dangerous. I've just started using this probably in the last 6 months. I don't think I understand how that happens. Like that, it's just...
18: Yeah, I don't either.
20: Like, do we not need to carry a wallet anymore?
18: Not really. Well, I guess
0: license?
18: For like
0: your license.
3: Your ID.
0: I'm actually surprised that we don't have our IDs on our phone like that now.
1: Oh, good.
0: When you
1: point.
0: Go to tap to pay and your credit card and everything shows up, I'm surprised you can't put your ID in there too.
20: I'm sure for security reasons, but you're right about that.
18: Well, wouldn't you say the money thing is kind of more of a security issue than your ID?
20: I don't know.
3: Well, I don't know. I think if I'm going through an airport, I would much prefer that you hand TSA a physical form of ID rather than having some type of electronic verification for your IT. Just because I think that's easier to counterfeit. I'm just gonna.
18: I mean, I would imagine.
0: But I mean, like when you go to a bar or something with less stakes, obviously.
3: Yeah.
0: Than travel.
3: I mean, I don't know.
20: They scan the physical IDs, right? If you're going to the bar now, or they have some sort of thing with that.
3: Yeah. They scan the back of the ID.
18: You can get around that.
3: Yeah.
18: That's
3: you know a guy, Pat, that can get around that. You got a guy, Costello?
18: I was a bouncer, so I saw all the fake IDs, and you can get them that scan, but they're still easily. You can tell they're fake.
20: Everybody looks at me when you say scan. Sports Center All Night, Jay Reynolds. Shout out to him. That's not what we were referring to. And everybody's like, oh, scan, heaven.
18: I still don't. I need like a phone scientist to explain how I can tap my phone and it pays on my credit card. I don't understand it.
3: And it's supposed to be one of the most secure forms of being able to pay.
2: Yeah. Why is that?
18: I don't believe that.
3: I don't know. That's what I'm told. I don't know the technical aspects of it.
5: Well, real quick, because there's this.
18: Because Nuno worked at a job where he was a phone scientist.
5: Well, no, but I did work in a credit card department in the fraud department. And
20: you were the fraud or you were trying to detect fraud?
5: Trying to detect it.
2: Is that why you're always calling people frauds?
5: And stop the fraud.
2: But this makes so much sense.
5: It's a whole skimming thing where people like can steal your credit card information, including your PIN number, if you're actually inserting the card in there and punching in your PIN.
3: Oh.
18: Yeah, but what if I'm just tapping? I just tap the card.
5: No, tap, you're fine.
18: Okay, so what's the same thing then?
20: It's weird with the subway. When I do it on the subway.
3: Oh, it's great on the subway.
0: Oh, it's perfect.
20: It's crazy.
3: If it gets close to it, it's just beep and you go right through.
0: That's awesome. When you know if someone's a tourist now or not in New York City if they are fumbling trying to get through the turnstile at the train.
3: Maybe Byron Young had his cell phone in his pocket last night going up against the Giants offensive line.
0: Style.
3: It was so easy for him to get through there.
0: Tap to pay.
3: Just tap to pay.
20: Next one, Pat.
0: TTP, tap to pay.
18: I was still in New York when they had Metro cards. Rest in peace, the Metro card.
20: I probably have one in my pocket.
0: Can you even use it now?
20: Where's my wallet?
18: I don't think you can.
20: I just lost
0: by your wallet. You mean a bunch of things you have tied together with a scrunchie?
20: Yeah.
18: They don't sell them anymore, right?
0: I don't think
3: you can still get a Metro card.
0: I don't think you can. I think they discontinued them.
18: Nuno has one.
3: Next, Pat.
18: I've learned that being bald is very annoying.
0: Oh.
18: Yeah.
0: Why?
18: Because you can't hide it. Like, if you have long hair, you can just kind of let it go a little bit longer. Cam could just let his hair go. If I'm bald, I can't let my hair go because it's very easy to tell that I haven't shaved my head. And it's very annoying to shave your head, especially when you're a single dude who you don't have a spotter. You need a spotter.
0: Oh.
20: A spotter?
18: I can't see the back of my head, man. I have to, like, hold my phone up and try to, like, see the reverse.
0: Why don't you hang a mirror on the back of the wall? Like in front of the other mirror, one directly behind you, so that you can get a reflection from mirror to mirror.
20: This is an amazing thing what's happening right now.
18: Complicated.
20: I don't think he ever realized that, and I think you just discovered it, and now he feels like an idiot.
18: I don't feel like an idiot.
20: No? Okay.
18: No.
20: That's a great idea by you. It's a great idea.
0: Well, I think a lot of women
18: I'm worried about
0: what the back of their hair looks like. We always have a mirror to mirror situation.
18: I'm trying to think of the logistics of my bathroom, if it would work.
20: You just discovered something that I did not realize. I'm the idiot. Let me apologize.
0: You probably have one in your home.
20: No, my wife always uses my side of the bathroom because I have the medicine cabinet mirror thing
0: of
20: with
0: course,
20: the mirror in front.
0: Pop it open.
20: I'm like, why don't you use your side?
0: She's looking at the back of her head.
3: Like my wife has the handheld mirror, and she uses the handheld mirror to look in the other mirror
0: to see
3: the back of her head.
0: Exactly right.
18: Oh, the handheld mirror. That's good.
0: There you go.
20: You're back on our side. You and I both are idiots. That's what it really comes down to.
18: I've just been using my phone, but it's still very annoying to try to see the back of your head. I'm assuming with a mirror, it would be very annoying.
3: There's got to be a better way to do
18: this. It's not convenient to be bald.
3: There's got to be a better way to do that.
0: Maybe you invite Nuno over.
18: No, I'm going to stop you right there. That's a no.
0: And Nuno can shave your head.
18: Why was that your idea? Beverages.
5: Pat, I'll give you money. Go get a haircut. Like, have a barber shave your head.
2: Yeah, but he'd have to do that just, like every few days.
18: Yeah,
2: his hair grows
18: so
2: pretty
18: annoying.
2: Fast.
18: My hair grows way too fast.
3: Just get an electric shaver and call
20: him. Just take the money from Nuno. Why is he offering you money? This is
5: he
20: great.
5: He has an electric shaver. We got him one.
2: Yeah.
18: I know. That the problem isn't shaving my head. I'm great at shaving my head. It's just that my hair grows back so fast that it's annoying to for the upkeep.
3: So it's more you're getting haircuts more often because you're bald.
18: No, I don't get haircuts.
20: Just take that sentence. Hold on. Ladies and gentlemen, take that sentence again. You're getting haircuts more often because you're bald. Well, that is a fascinating sentence.
3: But that's what he's saying.
20: I know. Isn't that fascinating?
18: I don't get haircuts anymore. Occasional beard trim.
0: Well, we're saying you're shaving your head
3: is a haircut. No,
0: it's hair maintenance. Yeah.
3: It's hair on the top of your head that you're cutting off.
18: Well, that's a haircut.
20: I'm not going to a barber. I'm giving myself a haircut.
18: Okay, I guess.
3: But it's still a haircut.
20: You're cutting your hair more since you've been bald than pre being bald.
18: Yeah, without a doubt.
20: Okay, that's what CC's saying.
18: No, he said
20: there's irony of that.
18: I'm giving myself a haircut, I guess.
4: Well, you could have Nuno give you one.
18: He provides snacks.
0: Well, you got to
18: invite Nuno over for snacks.
0: Because why would somebody want to come over and just do that every couple days? Like, if you're saying, hey, let's talk about the show and you can shave my head, I'll have snacks.
20: Yes, you don't like the idea of Nuno going over juice boxes and shaving his head with little fruit snacks?
3: It'd be great if you could find a way to cut the sponsors' names into pet hair.
0: Every few days.
4: Is there anything in the world that is less likely to happen than Nuno going over to Pat's apartment for snacks and to cut his hair?
18: Jameis Winston being good?
4: That's probably one of them.
20: Yeah, that's one of them.
18: That's less likely for sure.
0: The Dolphins winning the Super Bowl?
4: I think that's more likely.
20: You think in general or this year?
0: Either one.
20: I was going to say, because
0: since 2000, since they won a playoff game?
3: Statement.
0: I feel pretty strong saying that's not going
20: to
0: happen.
20: Dolphins fan, because you're so right to say it that way. All right,
18: so I've been considering investing in a pair of overalls recently.
20: Pat in overalls, shaving his head with Nuno doing it for him with the juice box and fruit snacks.
0: I can't wait to see where this is going.
18: It's not going anywhere yet because I'm not convinced if I should do it yet. But I saw people wearing them. A band I like put out a song about overalls. And I was like, should I invest in overalls?
0: I love it.
18: It seems kind of chill.
0: I have overalls. I love them.
4: Do it, especially with fall coming up.
0: That's right.
3: Yeah, that's what I was going to say. I'm pro overalls when it comes to pumpkin patch season and apple picking season, having the overalls on. My son has several pairs of overalls, and I feel like I need to get some matching overalls for him. But it's hard to find overalls for somebody that's 6'8", 320 pounds.
18: It's a lot of fabric.
4: Maybe you, Odile, and Pat can all have matching overalls.
0: That's right.
3: I don't have a problem with it if Pat can find me some overalls.
18: And then you and Nuno can have matching Speedos for swim class.
0: Overalls are very underrated.
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0: Why are they calling Nuno out
3: because he can't swim?
18: He said he wants to learn.
4: We want to get him to the class with your son.
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3: No, the person that's in the pool with my son has to also be able to swim. Nuno can't swim.
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30: I hit 6 batters in 1 inning in a fantasy camp that I was the second overall pick for the Marlins because I was throwing heat without batters.
0: You were
30: the
0: second overall. Who else was there?
30: Charlie Huff picked me second overall. Great knuckleballer.
4: Wait, is hitting 6 batters in 1 inning worse than 8 interceptions in 1 game?
30: Might be.
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30: It's tough sometimes hearing about my athletic career or lack thereof.
20: Terrible!
30: What do you, why? Smalls is such a smile.
0: Do you ever listen to the lyrics of this song? It's just Timbaland saying how broke he is. I don't have a visa. I don't have a Red American Express. I can't take you anywhere exotic.
4: Does
0: We're not going
4: tap
0: on vacation.
3: Tap to pay?
4: Not back then.
30: I don't think Timbaland's broke.
0: No, but in the song, he's like, I don't have a visa. I don't have a Red American Express. I'm not taking you anywhere exotic. We're not going on a trip. Can't pay for anything. But I love you, girl.
30: I love watching the videos, the Jay-Z Timbaland videos, when Timbaland is playing Jay-Z beats. And like Timbaland knows, like, I'm building up to something, but Jay-Z doesn't know that. And then he plays, and Jay-Z's like, all right, that's it.
3: Yep.
30: And like 5 minutes later, it's like, all right, well, I'm just going to make, both of us are going to make millions off of that. It's so cool just like in that moment to watch two people that are so elite at their craft just do it that way. It's just, I don't know. It's awesome. Anyway, we are on Sportsmanlike here on ESPN Radio. And tough night for the Giants fans last night. Great night for the Rams fans, but really tough night for the Giants fans because of the fact that all of the hype, all of the buzz, rightfully so, after 1 week, you beat the Dallas Cowboys. Cowboys are a good team. Dak looked great on Sunday. And you're like, okay, we got something here. There's some juice. There's tons of buildup for this great Monday Night Football game at the site of Super Bowl 61. ESPN, ABC, we've got it all. Everybody's there on site. This is going to be awesome. And 7 plays into the game, Jackson Dart goes down with a sprained MCL. And CeCe, you have to help us on this, but correct me if I'm wrong. There was nothing nefarious, nothing dirty about that play. It was just two guys crunching him and destroying him, and he gets hurt.
3: Yeah, the part that was nefarious is the offensive line not blocking the way that they need to. And Josiah Stewart burning the edge against Andrew Thomas. And then, of course, Byron Young allowing Jackson Dart getting past Jermaine Illuminor and those two guys meeting at the quarterback. That's the problem. Like, you would expect that the offensive line issues that have plagued the Giants in the past are things of the past. They played really well in week one against the Cowboys. For this to pop up so early in the game and cost you, you know, Jackson Dart for the majority of the game, to me, is really, really disappointing.
0: Yeah, it stinks that this has been such a trend in week two. We know injuries are obviously a part of life in the NFL, but to think that we had so many injuries already this season, especially some big-time quarterback injuries, and for teams that were really hoping for a bounce-back season in so many ways, or a continuation. Caleb Williams with the Bears, obviously their fan base has been praying for a guy like this for a long time. Commanders fans with Jaden Daniels, who got injured, they're looking for a bounce back season. The Giants saw some flashes of what they could be last year, especially with Jackson Dart. His health was a concern last year. And to think that you get such an exciting week one performance out of them, first game under John Harbaugh versus a division opponent in the Cowboys, they look so strong. We're talking about, could they be a sneaky team to pay attention to in the NFC as far as contenders are concerned? For Jackson Dart to get injured this early on in the game in week two has to be devastating for Giants fans. But it seems like the injury might not be as bad as we initially thought. And they have the Titans, the Cardinals, and the Commanders coming up. So I don't know if it's fair to say maybe they can tread water, because Jameis Winston doesn't look like he's doing much of that after his performance last night. But at least they have a bit of a soft schedule while Jackson Dart hopefully gets his body right and returns to form.
30: So with Dart out, Daniels out, are we at the place two games in heading into week three already where we're going to say to the Eagles and the Cowboys, you better make the playoffs? Are we there? I mean, two teams.
0: Were we not there anyway?
30: I wasn't there with the Cowboys as much as everybody else was.
0: Really? When they're saying Gotti, greatest offense there is? When they're saying we're going to be in the Super Bowl? Jerry Jones is saying nothing more dangerous than an old man with money?
30: You're right. Let me rephrase it.
0: They're telling us they should
30: right.
0: be there.
30: I said it incorrectly. You're 1,000% right. I didn't think they should make the. They were going to definitely make the playoffs based on the okay. roster, based on last year. That's now fair. I have to then say, well, I'm going to listen to your words, Cowboys, and I'm going to look at two teams in your division with starting quarterbacks that are out for Jaden probably longer than Dart. It seems like, I don't know. I'm totally guessing. Adam Schefter's going to join us in about a half hour, but I just the residual effects of some of this stuff. These horrible injuries we're talking about. Caleb, we don't know, right? But your team and the Packers play on Thursday night against the Falcons, who just named Michael Penix Jr. as starting quarterback. Certainly better than what they had, but they better pick it up here. Lions better pick it up. Vikings made a quarterback change. They're 2-0. They go back to Kyler. Like, some of these other injuries around the divisions, you better do something with it. John Harbaugh post game last night, coach of the Giants, and again, I want to point this out because it is important. John Harbaugh was going to make a lot of money no matter where he coached. John Harbaugh was going to get a head coaching job as long as he expressed interest, right? So far, so good. I believe he chose the Giants in part, yes, I'm sure he loves the history because he's a history guy, in part because he thought he had a second-year quarterback that was really good.
3: Mm-hmm.
30: And that guy, unfortunately, Jackson Dart, is now out, and Harbaugh had this to say about the injury last night.
1: The initial report right after the game is a sprained MCL for Jackson. Is that the case?
2: Yeah, we'll know more tomorrow. That's in the neighborhood of it, I would say. We'll get an MRI tomorrow and have a really good feel for it, and it'll give you more information then.
1: Are you bracing me without him for a
2: I'm not just answering it that way, because we'll know more when we find out more. I think you make those decisions when you get all the information, not right after the game.
30: CC, you played for John Harbaugh with the Ravens.
3: Mm-hmm.
30: I just consume him this way, like fans do. To me, he looks beyond bummed in that moment last night. Is that just him being him, or could you tell how distraught he is at the idea of how having to not have Dart?
3: He's a little dejected. I mean, listen, when you have the start that you had, your team is going into that game thinking that they have a chance to be able to win it. And with Jackson Dart moving the Giants into Rams territory on the first drive, you're saying, okay, maybe the Giants can hang with the team that was the preseason favorite to win the Super Bowl. So, I it's got to be really disappointing to have it play out the way that it did. You thought the offensive line issues of the past were fixed. Clearly, they weren't. Jermaine Illuminor did not cover himself in glory, nor did the other guys on that offensive line. They allowed 13 pressures last night from the Rams front. 8 quarterback hits and 2 sacks. That is completely unacceptable. And so, yeah, it was disappointing to see everything play out the way that it did for the team, by and large, to be as non-competitive as they were. And here's what I'll say. The defense actually gave the New York Giants a chance. In that second quarter, being able to generate some takeaways, being able to get the pick on Matthew Stafford when they were lifeless, being able to set up shorter fields, extra possessions for that Giants offense to be able to score the football. The defense tried to keep them in it as long as they could. They eventually just wilted and they wore down because they were on the field so long because of the ineptitude of Jameis Winston, that offensive line, and the Giants offense overall. So, yeah, if you're John Harbaugh, you have to try to find answers while Jackson Dart's going to be missing time with a sprained knee. And unfortunately, a lot of those answers have to center around how you get the best out of Jameis Winston. And I'm not sure you can get a version of him that's going to be serviceable enough for your team to tread water while Dart is out.
30: I tend to agree with you. And unfortunately, you know, Smalls gives out the injury report brought to us by the Wellness Company. 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Use promo code sports. Well, the Giants injury report. Oh, my God. Malik Nabers, shoulder last night. Brian Burns, ankle last night. Andrew Thomas, groin. So that's wide receiver, pass rusher, edge rusher, and offensive lineman. John Harbaugh postgame was asked about the aforementioned Thomas, the offensive lineman, getting banged up at the end of the game. This after the game.
1: Thomas got banged up too in the last 4 minutes.
2: Yeah, we'll see about that. None of these injuries are life threatening. I don't have that measurement. There is no measurement for that. It is what it is. You know, all around the league, everybody deals with it. You know, this is football. This is the NFL. This is what you do. You know, so. Our task is not to lament it. Our job is for those guys to do everything they can do to get back when they're ready, just like Tay will get back as soon as he can, you know, and then go out and play the best football game we can with our football team, you know, and endeavor to win the football game. That's what we got to do. So that's really the answer to the question. That's what we do. And then those guys will be back. They may be back this week. They may be back the next week. When they're back, that'll be great.
30: Is there any team in the league that has had more opposite emotions after week one and week two than the Giants? Either way, like positively or negatively. Right, we talk about the Chargers.
3: Browns.
0: Oh, that's a good one. That's a very good one.
30: So they went from from ashy to classy.
0: So the Browns went from decrement to increment, and the Giants went the other way.
3: Yeah, but I mean, I don't know that the Browns fans feel that way because of who helped them have the increment, which is Deshaun Watson.
0: A win is a loss.
3: I don't know how. Listen, I would love for the Browns fans and what is that, ESPN 850 in Cleveland? I would love for them to call into our show and tell us how they feel about Deshaun Watson winning that game and him running out of the tunnel on the home opener this coming Sunday in week three. I want to know because I don't know how they should feel.
0: I don't either.
3: I don't know what to tell them.
0: I also don't know if one game.
30: Did it say ESPN for anybody who wants to call, by the way?
0: Yes, please call in because I do want to hear from Browns fans.
3: Yeah.
0: But I don't know if one game in week two can erase over half a decade's worth of ineptitude and regression of the organization and what he said about a very proud fan base.
3: Smalls, you can say the same thing about the New York Giants. That's the problem in what we saw from week one to week two. The same thing you're talking about with the Cleveland Browns, the same thing you can say about the New York Giants. They got the same amount of playoff wins during that span.
0: I know, but there's something about the organization and specifically with John Harbaugh that it feels like
30: now.
0: Right. Like even though you just got here. I know, but he is such a made man and he is somebody that feels like the adult in the room. And even though you can see from his demeanor, his tone of voice that he's bummed out about the injuries that they sustained last night, he also didn't make it seem like it was going to be a massive tribulation for them. He made it seem like it was something that they could weather. And that's important to have that messaging in your locker room, especially for a young group.
30: God, you threw out multiple words there. I'm really confused.
3: Tribulation is the
30: but
3: one.
30: But there was another one. Decla something
0: increment?
30: Or other. The other one.
0: Decrement.
30: All right, I'll go tribulation.
0: Tribulation is not our word of the day. But you. Decrement is.
30: No! Wow. No! No, no, no, no, no!
3: Well played.
0: Decrement, a reduction, decrease, or the amount by which something is made smaller. The Giants fans' hopes from week one to week two. A serious decrement.
30: Let me give you props. That was quick.
3: Yeah.
30: That was quick. You found a way of doing it. The inverse the scenario, and then you worked in another word. That was one of the most impressive performances you've ever had.
0: Well, you beat me yesterday, so we had to get back on track.
3: Yeah, she just treated you like the Detroit Lions defense.
0: Sure did.
30: You know what? Some would say she's untrustable. More of that next. We're on Sportsmanlike, presented by Progressive Insurance.
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30: 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Cece, do you like this song?
32: Sure.
0: Yeah, Cece, what do you think?
30: This is your favorite song? So, as we were analyzing the Giants here, Cece.
4: Canty, you think Joe Burrow is the best quarterback in the NFL, right?
0: That's right. That's
30: back.
0: What I heard.
30: Look who's back.
0: The I heard
30: guy,
0: him say that, actually.
30: The guy at 6:59 a.m. Eastern that screams out in the hallway when I'm standing right there, Evan, we're on. And I'm like, I know. And I'm always back in time.
3: I was trying to console Giants fans at the coffee pot.
32: Sure.
3: Because there was one fan
30: at the coffee
3: who
30: pot.
3: Had literally just bought his son a Jackson Dart jersey. Ahead of last night's game, because his son and his daughter, they're all fired up for the Giants, especially after the Cowboys win. And he told me his kids went to bed, the game starts, Dart gets hurt on the first drive, and he's digging through his trash can to see if he can find a tag for the jersey so he can take it back.
30: Brilliant. Brilliant.
3: Yes. Yes. Because Jackson Dart is going to be out for a few weeks.
0: That's right, but... Let's not give up on him altogether. I don't think we need to be returning the jerseys.
3: How bummed is the kid going to be if he literally just got a Jackson Dart jersey a couple of days ago and Jackson Dart gets hurt in the following game?
0: Okay, but what should he exchange it for? Malik Nabers?
3: Abdul Carter.
6: Well,
3: Abdul Carter, listen, say what you want. Giants, nobody really covered themselves in glory. Abdul Carter played his ass off. You can see that Sean McVay was like, don't let number three beat us.
0: Circle him.
3: Exactly.
6: Let's take it to the next level. Unleash the beast this college tailgate season with Monster Energy. Tear into a can of the meanest energy drink on the planet. Monster Energy, unleash the beast. Smalls, let's take it to the next level right now with some Untrustables.
0: Thank you, Evan, and we shall. Gentlemen, Evan Cohen, Chris Canty, Michelle Smallman. Last week, I gave my first list of Untrustables. Players, units, teams, organizations that you cannot trust in the NFL. Don't even try it. And we have some carryovers from week one to week two and some new additions. So quickly, I'm going to run through the carryovers from week one to week two. At the end, please tell me if there are any objections or omissions before we proceed. Our Untrustables that made the list 2 weeks in a row. CJ Stroud.
3: Mm-hmm.
0: Anyone wearing a Chargers uniform.
3: Mm-hmm.
0: Every Browns quarterback for the last decade and every Browns decision maker, don't let what happened week two fool you.
3: Mm.
0: They're still on the list. The Packers with a lead. They came from behind in that win versus the Jets. I still don't trust them with a lead. Jalen Hurts, doubters. He comes in, big time drive to win the game versus the Titans. And of course, my opinion on the Chiefs. Don't trust anything I say about the Chiefs. Any objections or omissions?
3: Nope.
0: The Cowboys are off the list after a strong week two performance.
3: Okay.
0: Anything that you think I should take off this list before we proceed?
3: No, I think it's solid.
30: I like Andrew Berry. Comes off great in interviews with Emmett and Gerard. Next level, he's been Cleveland. I don't know that
3: if you listen to Rizzo, I don't know how long Andrew Berry going to be around.
30: Right, so maybe we move on. Okay. That would have been one. But yeah, it's fair. Everything was fair.
0: Okay, our new additions to the Untrustables list after week two and the 2026 NFL season. Addition number one. I hate to do it to you, CC. The Lions defense. They gave up 71 points through the first 2 weeks of the season. They are banged up. This Lions defense has been emotional through 2 weeks. We've seen them get to the Dan Campbell, other members of the defense, fighting back tears when talking about what they've seen defensively through 2 weeks. Dan Campbell had to come out already and defend DC Kelvin Shepherd, saying that he believes in him. He's an outstanding coach. This is just a bump in the road. Lions fans thought they were going to have a bounce back season to be contending again for Super Bowls. And through 2 weeks, we're defending the DC. Unfortunately, I don't think we can trust this unit moving forward.
3: Do we treat a head coach giving a subordinate the vote of confidence like we treat the owner giving the head coach a vote of confidence?
30: Not in this case. I don't think Dan Campbell is, well, you know him personally. He doesn't come off as like sneaky in that regard.
3: No, he's not.
30: This is his guy. He believes in him. Now, he may end up being wrong.
3: No, I'm saying the
30: vote. I don't think it's a kiss of death.
3: I don't know if the vote of confidence is a sneaky thing as much as it is an acknowledgement that the unit or the phase of the football team isn't where it needs to be.
0: Exactly. That's what I'm saying. If you're already having to defend him through 2 weeks, that's telling.
3: But I think we're at the point now with the Lions defense and the injuries that they've dealt with where the reasons can no longer be excuses. Because you were missing your top two safeties last year, and that was an impediment to that unit being able to execute. You can't have that be the same issue this year, even though those guys are out of the lineup.
0: Next one. Lane Kiffin, do I need to elaborate?
3: No.
0: I'm actually shocked I didn't have him on week one. And yes, this is usually about the NFL, but Lane Kiffin is so untrustable that he is the one member of any sort of outfit in college football that makes the list.
30: The only thing I would say is I feel like a lot of these untrustables in some cases are things that you, or people or units that you thought you would trust. I don't think you ever thought you would trust Lane Kiffin.
3: I think everybody thought that Lane Kiffin and LSU would contend for a national title, and it doesn't look like that now.
30: Oh, no. They should worry about having a winning record.
3: Yeah, I was about to say, and I would add, when you have Lane Kiffin on that list, is quarterback Sam Leavitt, too.
0: Okay.
3: I don't know.
30: Or as Heather Dinich said, the running back playing quarterback.
3: Yeah, I would just, as a tandem to Lane Kiffin, tangential to Lane Kiffin being on this list, should be Sam Leavitt.
0: Okay.
3: Yes.
7: You're welcome.
0: Well, that is a rare addition in the college football space. Let's get back to the NFL. We thought they looked good in week one. But man, they showed us that they're the same old Jets in week two. Unfortunately, the New York Jets, they had the Packers on the ropes. And then I hate to pull a Mike Tomlin here. He said the Browns are going to Brown. The Jets are going to Jet. AG, Aaron Glenn, your guy, CC, we love him. But after them, this outfit looking much improved in week one, bad management, bad decisions to end the game for the Jets, unfortunately, it's like baked in the laundry there. I don't know what it is.
3: Yeah, so there are three things that Packers loss comes down to for me for the Jets. Number one, the 60-yard punt return from Sky Moore. Your third phase of your football team has got to be a lot better in that specific situation. Number two, the third and fourth down rush attempts by Breece Hall at midfield on the Jets' last possession in regulation. That can't happen. You weren't running the football well the entire game. Running into the teeth of the Packers' defense, not once but twice with Breece Hall, ain't the answer in that situation. You got to find a way to be able to pick up 2 yards with two downs. They couldn't do it. And then the explanation as to why he took the ball in overtime as opposed to punting it away, trying to get a stop from the Packers, and at the very least knowing exactly what you need once you get the ball so it could potentially be 4-down territory all the way down the field, that makes no sense to me. So, yeah, I mean, I want to defend away from it being same old Jets, but based on how they handled the fourth quarter overtime, I can't.
0: Matt LaFleur even said postgame that he was really confused by what Aaron Glenn did. Basically being like, thanks, buddy.
3: Based on the new overtime rules, you should never take the ball first.
0: Yeah, no.
3: You should.
0: Okay, and finally, our final addition, after week two in the NFL season, to the untrustables list, anyone in the Falcons quarterback room. Michael Penix Jr., Tua Tagovailoa, Cooper Rush, Jack Strand, anybody who could potentially be under center for the Atlanta Falcons cannot be trusted.
30: You are setting yourself up.
3: That's what I was thinking. I was thinking the same thing. I mean, I was thinking the same thing.
30: I agree with
0: Falcons,
30: you.
0: Falcons, Packers, Thursday Night Football.
30: I agree with you. Okay, I want to be clear. I agree with you, Michelle Smallman. I left out your middle name. I almost just said it on the air. I agree with you.
3: But you could be Fallman on Friday morning.
30: You have a chance for an amazing restart. You have a reprieve for your Packers of like, wait, this has been a disaster, but somehow they're 2-1. They have 10 days. Like, all right, forget what happened. Restart. Mike is a few weeks away. You're just setting up. You came back from Atlanta saying it's the worst game I've ever seen in my life. And now you're saying
0: you mean the Ying Yang Twins concert I attended that the Falcons and Panthers were also at. That's how bad it was.
30: You better hope that loss doesn't whisper in your ear on Thursday night. That's for sure.
0: You know what? Well done.
30: Adam Schefter will join us next. We're on Sportsmanlike, presented by Progressive Insurance. 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
7: 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Bye-bye.
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8: 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Shefty, we're each going to give you a name. We'll start it off this way and get updates on the three names we're going to give you, because obviously huge news around the quarterback position. I will start. What's the latest on Jackson Dart?
7: Well, it sounds like he's got an MCL. MCLs are 2, 3, 4 weeks, depending on the severity, depending on the recovery, depending on how the team handles it. Let's see what happens here. The Giants are still going through it. I think the first thing you always want to know is he going to avoid being placed on IR? Because if it's IR, then it's a minimum of 4 weeks. So my early sense would be that they'll assess him today. They'll make a decision with the potential of the shorter timelines, 2, 3 weeks. I guess I'd be surprised if they sidelined him for 4 weeks and put him on IR, but you have to see how these things go, and they'll assess that.
9: Shefty, what's the latest on Jaden Daniels?
7: Still gathering medical opinions, has a dislocated left elbow. When you do it again, sometimes you can come back a little bit sooner, unless you decide to have surgery. I think he's going over his options. If he opts for the non-surgical route, he would brace it up and come back sooner than the 4 weeks, I think, that he was sidelined for last year. But that's a decision I think that he still has to make, and I think IR definitely is a possibility there for Jaden Daniels.
10: And finally, Adam, what is the latest you can share with us on Bears quarterback Caleb Williams and that hamstring injury?
7: Ben Johnson said it's likely he's going to miss some time. He's not going to practice this week. Again, I think I'd be surprised if he played Monday night against the Eagles, but it's Caleb Williams. You never know. You see how these things go. They're not ready to rule him out just yet, but it doesn't sound like he'll be out there next Monday night.
8: We're talking with Adam Schefter, ESPN NFL Insider, brought

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1: I didn't get the question.
0: I think we're losing Adam a little bit. You know, we'll pick that up and pick up where we left off. We get a better connection there. So it sounds like Giants are going to decide on the IR for Dart, but maybe unlikely. Probably more likely for Jaden on the IR than Caleb, right? Is that kind of where we're going right
2: but
0: now?
2: But surprised if Caleb plays versus the Eagles this week.
0: Right, and Adam rejoins us now, so let me re-ask. Who do you believe is closer to a contract extension, Bryce Young or CJ Stroud?
1: Well, first of all, they've tabled those talks till after the year. So by that standard, CJ Stroud would be out of this discussion for the short-term period. Bryce Young, it's not like I've heard them do an extension. And if you're Bryce Young and the Panthers, you've waited this long. They weren't really any discussions. It didn't sound like anybody's rushing to get anything done anytime soon. So I'm still expecting that to be the case. It's a very hard question to answer. I understand what you're asking it because
0: I think we're losing Adam again, unfortunately. We will get him, hopefully, reconnected in a better spot here, as he is always bouncing around, doing a million things.
2: Come on, cell providers. We need the info from Adam Schefter.
0: Yeah, well, it sounds like neither of them are getting done anytime soon in terms of the contract extension for those two guys.
3: Well, if you're Bryce Young, why would you want to get a contract done now? You have a chance to lead this team to back-to-back division titles, and if you do, then your body of work and your trajectory becomes undeniable. You're on track to get a market-level deal. So, I mean, those are the stakes for Bryce Young. For CJ Stroud, yeah, he's been a part of a huge turnaround, but over the last couple of years, you don't feel great about his ability to be able to elevate the talent around him. His record is not great when Nico Collins out of the lineup. They're 5-4, as opposed to 23-15 when he is in the lineup in the CJ Stroud era. So, there are concerns there with CJ. The turnovers chief among them. And I don't know how the Texans could feel good about paying CJ Stroud based on what they saw in the playoffs last year and what they've seen the first 2 weeks of the regular season this year. I will say this. In week three, they have the winnable of all winnable games against the Indianapolis Colts. If they lose this game against the Indianapolis Colts, then they got their answer in terms of whether or not they should pay C.J. Stroud a market-level team.
2: Already.
3: Yeah.
0: All right, Shefty is back. CC, go ahead.
3: Oh, Shefty, you got to tell me what's going on with the Cleveland Browns, Deshaun Watson situation. We did not expect him to play as well as he did in week two.
4: Yep.
3: Home opener this weekend. What are the Cleveland Browns saying about Deshaun Watson, and what is the expectations in terms of what they're expecting the reaction for the fans be as they play in front of their home crowd for the first time?
1: Well, let me just answer Evan's question first before my cell phone service just gave out. I just don't think that either one right now is discussing a deal. And I think both will have the season play out. So to answer going into week three, I understand why you're doing it because Bryce Young has lit it up and been great.
0: Correct.
1: But I don't think either one is close to a deal right now. And you have to let the season play out. So there's no reason to answer that right now because there's going to be 14 more weeks that impact and influence that decision. That's for the Browns. I think you had a situation here where this played out the way that they had hoped and wanted. They wanted to give the veteran the first crack at the job with the two road games. I know that they got obliterated in Jacksonville, but they said that they felt like Deshaun was not the full issue and that he played reasonably well. And then he played very well on Sunday in Tampa, and they won a game. And if you had said to the Browns, hey, you'll split these two games, come home for your home opener, 1-1. Would you take that and still ride with Deshaun Watson, even in front of the home fans? I think the answer would have been yeah. And, I mean, you're not going to bench a guy after he went 24-30 for 238 yards and two touchdowns or whatever it was. Like, he played well. Now, again, I think at some point we all feel like they're going to give Shedeur Sanders a chance and that his time will come. But it doesn't feel like this would be the week to have that happen.
2: Adam, a guy who is getting put on the bench after performing serviceably for his team is Carson Wentz. The Vikings, 2-0 start. He's been solid for them. But Kyler Murray cleared concussion protocol, and Kevin O'Connell shared that Kyler Murray will get the start week 3. What can you share with us about the thought process there? Was it always going to be Kyler, or was there consideration to keep Carson Wentz in there?
1: No. I mean, look, they came out Monday right away, wasted no time with that. And they were excited about Kyler this summer, and I think that they believe in Kyler, and I think this is a step to say, look, you know, this is the quarterback we want to succeed. This is the guy that we think will succeed. And even though Carson Wentz did his job and led us to 2 wins in a row, it's time to go back to our guy. That's their guy. You know, Carson is a veteran backup for them right now who's capable of doing just what he did for them, which is lead them to wins, and they want to see and experience the full Kyler Murray experience, and that'll start this week when he gets back into the starting lineup.
0: Shefty, do you think Aaron Rodgers and Mike McCarthy forgot they didn't like working together at the end in Green Bay?
1: You know, I don't know exactly what that was, because there's always been stories about that, but yet both sides professed a healthy respect for each other, and that was a bumpy game on Sunday. I just think that, you know, the Steelers continue to float around this area where they're a competitive team, where they've got some strong elements. But does anybody think that they're good enough to unseat the top teams in the AFC right now?
0: No.
1: And that's the area that they've been in, it feels like, for a while now. You know, it's, you're floating in the land of good, but never very good or great. You're floating in the land of competing for the playoffs, but never going far in the playoffs. And, you know, I guess some cities would take that, but they have, it hasn't felt like they've been a Super Bowl threat in a long time. And it just feels like they're stuck in the same spot, you know, 10-7. And that seems to be where they are right now.
3: Shefty, the Atlanta Falcons named Michael Penix Jr. the starter for Thursday night. Can you tell us what the organization thinks about the state of play when it comes to their quarterback position and how they feel about Penix's recovery from his injury going into their game against the Packers?
1: Well, I think he gives them the best hope right now. Look, how the organization feels, CeCe. How about this? They have yet to make a trip into the red zone in 2 games. Not one. Okay, you go 2 games without driving into the red zone, I think we all know how the organization would feel about how the offense and quarterback have played. So I think they're one of only 4 teams who, after 2 games, have not made it into the red zone. And so Michael Penix offers hope and promise. You know, I'm not telling he's going to go out there and be Josh Allen. Nobody thinks that, but he's going to be an upgrade. And now we see whether or not he can play. Look, they've got to get that answer. First of all, they've got to improve their play at that position. They got to turn to somebody else. Tua has been hurt. They're not doing the Jack Strand experience that Michelle went through on Sunday. And clearly, Michael Penix Jr. has played well when he's played. You got to give him a chance, and you need to know whether he can do it for the purposes of this and future seasons. Because if he can do it now, great. Then you have a guy that can play and compete. And if he can't do it, well, then at that point in time, you're square, thick, in the middle of the 2027 NFL draft, back addressing the quarterback position, which is amazing considering how many resources the organization allocated to the quarterback position a short time ago.
2: Kind of crazy that we're going to have that offense in prime time 3 weeks in a row. They have the Packers this week, Thursday night football, then the Saints at the Saints Monday night football, then versus the Ravens Sunday night football. So that could be pretty brutal viewing experiences for us.
1: Well, it could be, and it also could be maybe Penix brings some life and ignites Bijan and Drake London. So we'll see how that goes for the next few weeks.
0: Adam, I know the thing you like least about your job is putting coaches on the hot seat. So I'm not trying to do that. I'm asking simple questions about organizational frustration around 3 guys on Sunday. Dan Quinn at the end of the first half of the Jaden injury, Aaron Glenn relative to clock management, and Shane Steichen not going for it. So the Commanders, the Jets, and the Colts. Not putting anybody in the hot seat because I know you hate doing that.
1: You didn't even bring up the Buccaneers. Wow. Okay, yep.
0: Oh, I didn't want to. Well, Todd Bowles' resume is way better than the other ones with their current job, but okay. So you tell me, which of the four, without putting any of them on the hot seat, do you feel like organizationally they're most frustrated with off of the one game?
1: Well, I just say this. You know, I'm going to give you a generic answer, and I'm going to tie in Tampa because that's the one that kind of stands out to me. But after that game Sunday, an NFL executive texted me when they lost that game to the Browns, and he's like, these are the kind of games that wind up getting people fired. That's the text I got. Hmm. And I just think that, and I'm going to apply to not anyone in particular, but there are certain losses that teams suffer during the course of the year that expose certain inadequacies and make owners think. And I think whether you're talking about any of the three examples you're bringing up or the one that I'm bringing up, there are certain games, situations, and losses that stay with owners. They just do. And when we're all speculating at the end of the year whether somebody's going to make it or not, you think back to certain decisions, losses, games that went the way they did, and I think that those games play a part in those decisions.
0: Last thing, very quickly, we got about 30 seconds. Chargers, what's going on with them?
1: Wow. Probably the most disappointing team so far this season. I think a lot of people, myself included, thought they'd be a certifiable playoff contender, Super Bowl contender. 0-2, lost by the exact same score to two teams that we thought would be inferior to them that weren't. And now they head into the teeth of their schedule at 0-2. So it's very surprising what we're seeing there.
0: Shefty, we appreciate it as always. We'll talk next week.
1: Thank you, guys.
0: Adam Schefter, Adam Schefter Podcast, of course, is always brought to us by ZipRecruiter. 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
5: 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This is the Adam Schefter Reaction Draft.
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0: Here on Unsportsmanlike. That's a clear and obvious number one pick.
3: There's only one number one overall.
12: I mean, Smalls, let's see if she does it.
3: You can't miss this one, Smalls. Don't take Ryan Leaf with Peyton Manning on the board.
0: It's blatantly obvious.
2: There's a lot of things that Adam Schefter gave us.
12: Nobody arguing that.
3: Don't draft Sam Bowie when you can get Michael Jordan. Come on now.
2: Uh-oh. The fact that there are some losses that stick with owners.
13: What are we doing here?
2: Is that what you guys are thinking?
3: Of course it is.
2: You too?
12: Say it.
2: Okay, with the number one overall pick and the Adam Schefter topic draft, I'm going to go with the last question that Evan Cohen asked about coaches who could potentially be on the hot seat. And Adam bringing up Todd Bowles and the Tampa Bay Buccaneers and that what most people think was a terrible loss to the Cleveland Browns, 23-19 in week two, and how there are some losses that really stick with owners, and that's something that we were a bit surprised by, that he would work in Tampa Bay into that conversation. But, I mean, it's warranted. That was a bad loss for them. They start the season 0-2. Not great.
12: CeCe.
3: I mean, losing to Deshaun Watson in the Cleveland Browns is a fireable offense.
2: Bad.
3: Like I
0: can fire Todd Bowles over there.
3: I'm not trying to fire Todd Bowles. What it sounds like is the Tampa Bay Buccaneers and Baker Mayfield are gonna get Todd Bowles fired. That's what it sounds like to me. Did y'all not get that?
2: After you just paid him too.
3: I mean, the last time you're talking about Deshaun Watson actually winning a start was week two of 2024.
2: That is embarrassing.
3: September 15th, 2024 is the last time Deshaun Watson won a start before Sunday. That's on your resume as the Bucs head coach, Todd Bowles.
2: You let Deshaun Watson come into your house and win a football game.
3: Yes.
2: Terrible.
3: All right, for my pick with the Adam Schefter topic draft, the Bears not ready to rule Caleb Williams out, but he won't practice this week. Now, Schefty said he would be surprised if he played on Monday night in week three against the Philadelphia Eagles, but it doesn't sound as if the hamstring injury is going to be a longer-term absence for Caleb Williams. I think that's huge news in terms of determining the landscape of the NFC North and the trajectory for the Chicago Bears this season.
2: That was the other one. When you said there's a blatantly obvious number one overall pick, that was the other one that I thought was very consequential.
12: Next
2: coming
12: one.
2: From Adam.
0: I know Vegasies won't like this. They'll find all kinds of problems with this, but there's a reason. It ties in a few of them. My pick is December 2nd, 2018. The Green Bay Packers lost to the Arizona Cardinals at home, and they fired Mike McCarthy that day. One of those losses you can't have because they always remember it. Until somehow McCarthy and Rodgers didn't remember it, and they got back together. I think the Rodgers-McCarthy thing ties into so many of the things that we're talking about. QB injuries. Well, if one QB goes down for a long period of time and they're a contender, what QB could be available at some point? Maybe it's Rodgers. Rodgers and McCarthy at some point. Like, why did they get back together? And those kinds of losses, the Packers had one of those. So Rodgers McCarthy, when he was talking about that, is my thing.
3: I'm surprised that you think that Aaron Rodgers can play at a good enough level where he can save the day for a team that's dealing with an extended absence from the quarterback.
0: I don't, but I don't know how many guys that would be available could be better than just okay.
2: You think the Steelers would do that?
0: Yeah. You don't think so?
3: Let me ask you a question.
2: I don't know.
3: When Sam Darnold comes back, Drew Locke made available for the right price from the Seahawks?
0: I'm not making him available from the Seahawks. I have no reason
2: to. Insurance policy?
0: Yeah, I have no reason to.
14: Ross said there's no way that the Steelers bench Aaron Rodgers at any point this year.
2: Why would they do that? I mean,
15: do they want Jameis Winston?
0: Well, but they don't have to bench him as much as he would be somewhere else kind of thing.
3: If you're playing meaningless football, if you're the Pittsburgh Steelers, if you get to November and it's trending towards you being out of it,
2: then
3: why wouldn't you play Drew Aller or one of the young guys that you have, Will Howard, somebody, and find out what they are or what they aren't?
0: That's what I'm saying.
2: I hear what you're saying and the logic behind it. However, this is an organization with a ton of history, and I imagine that McCarthy and the powers that be in Pittsburgh have enough respect for Aaron Rodgers and the career, knowing that this is the end, that even if he's not playing at a high level, they're not going to embarrass him like that.
3: Smalls, can I say this? Adam Schefter just told us that the Atlanta Falcons had not had a red zone drive in two games. The Atlanta Falcons are averaging more yards per dropback in their passing game than the Pittsburgh Steelers.
2: I know, it's brutal.
0: I watched the whole game on Sunday, and I have the Patriots on one and Red Zone on the other, and so like it's really
3: fresh.
0: You never
3: saw the Atlanta Falcons then?
2: I watched enough of everybody.
0: That's amazing. That's amazing.
14: Real quick, for our pick, when was the last time Deshaun Watson won a game? What was that date?
3: September 15, 2024.
14: Is it September or December?
0: What?
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30: 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I don't know. I'm bummed out today.
2: What's wrong?
30: A couple things. I thought Ian was going to be late. He got here 1 minute before the start of the show.
2: You love
31: it's still late for me.
30: 5:59, Ian walked in the door. He was 1 minute away from having to sing. And that's a bummer.
2: I can't really explain to someone that's never seen it before the excitement you get when you think that someone is going to be late.
31: I walked in and he was like giddy and then super disappointed.
30: Yeah, kind of blew my wires there. Well, it's just that in all of the years of doing this show at this ridiculous time, I've never been late and I hate it. I hate being here, really, at this time of the day. And I've never been late. And I, you know, look forward to other people having to sing. It's been a nice rule that we have on the show. Justin did it. Maura's done it. Lyle had to do it. And I thought Ian might be our next victim. But unfortunately, he found a way to sneak in here right at the buzzer. And you're welcome to sing. If you want to sing something later, we'll open it up for you. I mean, you can sing like an almost late song if you want, but no requirement, no punishment. Everything is fine. So that's
2: good. I just realized we should probably let new people know that that's the rule. Though,
30: no, I don't think so.
2: Can you enforce it without people knowing that?
30: Yeah, I don't think you have to know.
2: Oh, okay.
30: Yeah. No, it's not like one of those red light cameras where, you know, you have to, it's just, yeah.
31: I think that's fair. Yeah. If I had been late, I would have been more than happy to sing.
30: Yeah, you don't get to know the rule ahead of time. Like, you know you have to be on time. It's not like no one knows. Like, it's not like we're not telling people what time the show starts. You know the show starts at 6, so, like, you got to be here by then. The punishment at that point is, well, you may not know what that is. Like, I know that I'm not supposed to, you know, I don't know. I'm not going to go through laws here in Washington because I'm just going to get a flood of text saying it doesn't matter whether that law exists. Nobody's going to punish you for it anyway. So we're just going to move on. We'll be done with all that. The other reason I was just a little down, not disappointed. I don't want to get crazy. I'm a little down. Is I enjoyed the little competition we've had going on here over the last week or two. I've enjoyed trying to see if we could become the number one subscribed YouTube account of all the sports stations in the country. And we've done it now. And we got 129,000 and appreciate everybody. I mean, it's another like 2,000 just since yesterday. It's crazy. The rate at which people are subscribing to the YouTube channel, which is great. But, you know, now we've done it. Now we're number one and it's a little harder to get motivated. Except...
2: You can't enjoy it?
30: No, I am a little... I'm like Mike McDonald. I'm like Mike McDonald. As soon as it happens, I'm like, yeah, all right, we did it. There's the banner. There's the confetti, yada, yada. Now on to the next thing.
0: Yeah, I liked in that Graham Bensinger interview last week, he asked him if he was happy. And he was like, I have joy.
30: Right, yeah.
0: And then he goes, a big pause. I think I'm happy.
30: Right.
0: It's not that hard of a question.
30: I have a level of joy that we were able to pass 95-7 the game, but, you know, what's the next challenge? The problem is you start looking at, like, the next group of accounts, and you're like, I was just reading the story this morning about Ryan Clark, right? He gets fired from ESPN. He's got the Pivot podcast and its YouTube thing. He just got an investment from Howard Schultz. He's got, like, 1.5 million subscribers, and that feels pretty daunting, right? Like, that's 15, almost 15 times, right? Where we're like, it just like that feels, what's more than that? Forget it. It's a lot more. It feels really daunting. So when I see that, I'm like, that doesn't, no, that's right. 15 times. So I don't know. I don't know where I'm at with that. Like, can we?
0: I think you have to aim for like national syndication to get that kind of, no?
30: I don't know. Maybe.
0: I mean, I like that you're chasing edges.
30: I'm chasing something. Unfortunately, I'm chasing Ryan Clark and his 1.5 million subscribers. But he's getting, you know, investment from Howard Schultz. What are we getting? Right? We're getting 1-800-CARS-FOR-KIDS. Like, I want both. Right? So anyway, so that's some of my disappointment this morning. And final little piece of it. Well, maybe two other pieces. I'm really embarrassed about the Sam Bradford thing from yesterday. I'm not going to lie. I'm really embarrassed. Like, I'm not always that embarrassed, but I that was embarrassing. Well, I felt really, really bad about that.
0: So for anyone that missed it, you asked Mike McDonald for an update on Sam Bradford. You kind of combined Sam Darnold and Anthony Bradford.
30: I did. I had them in my notes.
0: Then you had to, like, shoot a stray at poor Sam Bradford, and you were like, yeah, not him. Nobody cares about him.
30: Well, nobody here. I know. That was unfair. All right, so let me do this. Let me first apologize to Sam and his family, Sam Bradford and his family. He did not deserve that level of derision. And I really was just, I was mad at myself in the moment. And I took it out on you, Sam Bradford. So I'm sorry. You had nothing to do with this. Secondly, yeah, who else gets an apology? I mean, Sam Darnold deserves an apology. The guy is a Super Bowl winning quarterback, and I talk about him every day, and I call him Sam Bradford, and I feel bad about that too. And I feel bad about saying it to Mike McDonald, who looked at me like I was an idiot, understandably, right? I mean, like, completely understandably. So that kind of, I was still thinking about that as I fell asleep last night.
0: What you were doing, you were combining the two.
30: I know you understood, but I still felt bad.
0: Yeah.
30: And then when I said it, because I said it, I was like, oh, Mike goes, nice save. Like I had like made it up or something. And it's true. I really did have the Brad, but that's just an excuse. I feel like an idiot. Now, if I was like Aaron Rodgers, I would blame somebody else for it. I have nobody to blame but myself. It was all me. I know I'm telling you why I did it, but it's not an excuse for doing it. It's just terrible. So I felt really, really bad. That stuck with me throughout the day. I don't want to turn into John Clayton here, okay? I got a reputation to uphold with names. All right, I'm not good at names either. I'm not as bad as John.
0: Is it specifically because it was with Mike McDonald?
30: Yeah.
0: Okay.
30: Yeah, I mean, I say that crap on this station all the time, and you just move on. Like, Brock's like, you mean Sam Darnold? Like, oh, yeah, obviously, that's what I meant. But you say it to the coach when you're asking about his injury, when, like, your starting quarterback is dealing with an injury, and you're like, how's some quarterback from 15 years ago doing? You sound like a moron. So, yeah, I'm pretty embarrassed about that. So that hurt. I'm not going to lie. I'm still feeling that. And I know here that in like 25 minutes, we're going to replay that interview, which means in like 35 minutes or so, you're all going to hear that again. And there is a part of me that was going to ask Ian to take it out of the copy, but I'm not going to do that. You got to own up. You got to live with your mistakes. You got to deal with it. You've got to watch the film and see how you screwed up. So Ian, I'm not going to ask you to take that out of the repeat copy. But I'm gonna sit here and own it and live through it a second time, which is gonna be mortifying for me. So I feel bad. The only thing that saved me is that almost nobody texted in about it. There were like maybe two texts, and one of them was on your point there, Maura, kind of throwing a, you know, a little salvation at poor Sam Bradford for taking the stray. So anyway, so I did feel bad about that too. So those are like all reasons why I woke up today. Just not quite myself. Okay. And I guess I should add this one as well. The Mariners season's probably going to end tonight. Right? It's not a guaranteed. Magic number is 2. It's kind of 1. I screwed that up yesterday, too, by the way. You want more Salk being an idiot stuff? I screwed that up yesterday, too. I said the magic number is 3 because I thought they had the tiebreaker over the Rangers. I confused them with the Astros, stupid bad Texas teams that are all better than the Mariners right now. And I got that wrong, too. So the magic number with Texas would be 1. Any combination of Mariner losses or Rangers wins equaling 1 would end the Mariners season. The only thing that is keeping them at 2 is a potential 3-way tie with Houston. And that scenario starts to get too complicated for me to try to figure it out. But the magic number is technically 2. It could still end tonight, right? Lose tonight and have the Rangers win, and that's it. Can't be done at that point. Can't even tie them, which you would lose a tiebreaker to them anyway. So if you lose or they win tonight, it's basically over. But if you technically still have the 3-way tie availability. Other than that, I've been known that this season is over for a while now, but I just get bummed about the end of baseball season. It's not just about this team. Am I looking forward to continuing to watch this version of the Mariners? No, never. It needs a major change. I think we've talked about it quite a bit. And, there's only, in all likelihood, 6 more games here that Dan Wilson is going to manage this team and they're going to move on. And we'll talk about all of that. And I'm going to talk through this Joel Sherman sound, and I know people were talking about it yesterday. Is the Mariners window closing? I got some thoughts on that I'd like to get to. I'm not sure it is. I know a lot of people think it is. I got some reasons why I don't think so, but whatever. Just a bummer that baseball season would come to an end. I get excited for baseball season. I get bummed when it ends. So put all those things together, all of it. And it's a good thing we got a bunch of guests today.
0: You made it clear and by yourself last week that you don't think we're getting a baseball season on time next year.
30: No chance.
0: So I understand why you're good even point. More bummed.
30: Yeah, I mean, this may be the last we see the Mariners or any baseball team here until July. So, yeah, all that stinks. It's all bad. But I'm gonna fight through all this today for you guys. Okay, I'm going to deal with my embarrassment. I'm going to deal with my, lack of competitive edge now. I'm going to deal with Ian being on time. And
31: if I sing, will it make it better?
30: No, maybe, actually. Let's see. I don't know. Let me think about that. We'll come right back. We'll give you guys everything you need to know next.
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30: All right, the Seahawks are now 2-0 under Drew Lock. So is he going to get a chance to make that 3-0? If you'd asked me a couple days ago, I think I would have said absolutely. Now, I don't know. Who knows? According to Mike McDonald, the plan is for him to practice this week in some capacity. If that goes well, could he start Sunday in D.C.? Here's what Mike said yesterday afternoon.
39: Right now, the plan is for him to be out there in some capacity, and we'll go from there. How much, we'll see from here to Wednesday on what that number is. But right now, that's the goal.
30: All right. So he's going to practice on Wednesday in some capacity. He doesn't play, right? they give him one more week. You don't need to send him out there and have him play, right? Especially the way you've played the last 2 weeks under Drew Locke, and you're going to face Marcus Mariota and a Commanders team that's not looked great through 2 weeks. I mean, maybe you could. It still feels unlikely. All eyes on Drew Locke in the meantime, and just so much praise for everything he's done. I liked this answer from Mike McDonald yesterday and talking through, you know, who he is and how that fits into what the Seahawks are trying to do here.
39: Yeah, for sure. For sure. That's kind of what we've referenced when we've said, like, hey, you can play within our system and be your style of quarterback. It's kind of the expectations, like, be you out there. You know, now, I mean, there's parameters, right? I mean, there's principles of how we want to play, but maybe that's a principles methods thing. But I think that's a great example of just like him. You know, that's his personality of how he plays quarterback. We love it. Different than Sam's, different than Jalen's, but still Seahawk football. You know, that's what it takes to win games.
30: And I think that does probably fit into his principles and methods things, right? Principles are what they are. The methods, you know, you may change those from year to year, person to person. And yeah, maybe Drew Locke's a really good example of that, finding ways to have him and his style in this system. Turns out Jadarian Price has a shoulder injury. The coach didn't sound overly concerned.
39: No update on JD. It's some technical term for somewhere up in your shoulder. And but it's intact and nothing serious, doesn't seem like.
30: All right. We could possibly see Zach Charbonnet practice this week and maybe even Nicky Minwori ramping up quite a bit more, as it sounds like he came through unscathed from the game on Sunday. So, yeah, this team is getting better, as crazy as that might sound, as good as they've been through 2 weeks.
37: Here's the second thing you need
30: to. All right, unfortunately, this is the other reason I'm in a bad mood today. The Rams won and looked really, really good. That was the team everyone expected all offseason. Even without Puka Nacua, they were great. 327 yards and 4 touchdowns from Matt Stafford. Nearly 200 yards and 2 of those scores from Devontae Adams. Sheesh, here's one of them.
0: 31. Backpedaling. What a catch! Touchdown, Devontae Adams!
30: Yeah, man, throwing 163 yards on the ground, split between their two backs, and then 3 tackles for Aaron Donald, who looked really fast in his return to the league. Here's what he said after.
2: You know, when you're in the moment, you don't think about that. You know, like I said, once I started to get back playing football, I kind of felt like I was never gone. You know, it kind of felt like I played last year. You know, you don't, until you be like, dang, I really didn't play football in 2 years. You just in the moment, you know, with the guys in the locker room and just trying to prepare trying to win a game.
30: Hmm. Okay. So that's how they looked against a 1-0 team after traveling back from Australia without Puka Nacua.
3: Let's be clear, though, that the Giants looked a lot different with Jameis Winston than they did with Jackson Dart.
30: Well, that is the other part of this story. Jackson Dart got hurt early, shocker, and Jameis Winston came in and was awful. Awful! 11 for 27 for 111 yards and a pick? That's horrific. 28-6 was the final. And then at the end of the whole thing, McVay also found a way to kind of own his mistake for that trip to Australia.
5: We got the right people. Yeah, I think, sometimes you win, sometimes you learn. And, you know, sometimes you have a dumbass coach that, you know, makes travel plans that puts you in a bad spot. So, there you go.
30: Good on him, man. Good on him.
37: Here's the third thing you need to know.
30: All right, final off day in the books now for the Mariners. Final off day of the season. They start their final 6-game homestand tonight. First of 2 against the Astros, then a 4-gamer with Anaheim. They have been officially eliminated in the wild card race. Magic number for elimination in the division, as I said, is 2. So any combination of 2 Mariner losses or Rangers wins. And that's only because of the possibility of a 3-way tie with the Astros. So the season could, in theory, end tonight. It'll be Logan Gilbert and Christian Javier as the Astros try to track down Texas. Rick Riz weekend is probably the one thing left to look forward to, saying goodbye to Rick Riz, who has just had an unbelievable career and is truly one of my favorite people. He just kind of makes me smile every time you see Rick. It just kind of lights up a room. Love Rick. So that's really it. And we'll talk through with Jeff Passan at 8:30, the end of this season. And I have some thoughts on whether this window is closing or not. Kraken made a ton of cuts yesterday. No real surprises. A couple familiar names all sent to Coachella, Logan Morrison, Yanni Newman, John Hayden, young scorer Jagger Furkus. So there's just a few if you're following along. Some guys that were not cut. Big Curtis Douglas, 6'9", monster. Ville Otavainen, Oscar Fisker-Mulgaard all made the cut, at least for now. And that is everything you need to know. Quarter past every hour here on the Brock and Salk Show. Man, the Giants. Wow. Jameis was horrible. I know it's like fashionable these days to love Jameis. I'm not on that bandwagon. Thanks. You guys can have it. And he was terrible. Awful. So I was rooting for them, obviously, because you want the Rams to lose. But eh.
3: They were dropping like flies. Jackson Dart, Malik Nabers, Brian Burns. Yeah.
30: Lots Sheesh. Of was that more about the Giants or more about the Rams last night? I didn't get to see a ton of it. I was kind of watching in and out with hockey practice and volleyball game that I attended yesterday. Go Sass, Avery's team with a freshman team with a big win yesterday.
3: I mean, I think offensively the Giants definitely struggled after Jackson Dart left, but defensively they still should have been pretty good. Brian right. Burns got hurt late, and I mean, Devontae Adams at 33 years old and with Stafford was carving him up.
30: That's a good point here from Ryan Spokane. How much do the Giants wish they had Drew Lock? A lot.
3: Yeah,
30: I'd rather have Drew Lock than Jameis Winston spraying the ball. Jameis Winston looked like he couldn't hit the broadside of a barn. That throw, the couple throws he made from inside his own end zone, do you see those? They're like two of the worst throws I've ever seen from a professional quarterback. I mean, just awful. I don't know how you win with that. That didn't look like you got any chance. All right.
3: Well, I think, do you remember at the time? I think we were all a little surprised that Drew Lock got $5 million to come back here.
30: Now I see
3: looking
30: why.
3: Pretty good now.
30: Yeah, it looks pretty good. And wait till I play you the Daniel Jeremiah sound at 7 o'clock before he joins us at 7:30. He thinks he'll win a Super Bowl with Drew Lock, which to me, I know everyone's going to say, oh, drama Salk. Like, okay, but if you can win a Super Bowl with Drew Lock, how much you want to pay Sam Darnold? Or Sam Bradford, either one. Hear me sound like an idiot with Mike McDonald next on Brock and Salk.
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9: There he is, Coach McDonald, sitting down with us for another one of these interviews after a win. There's 12 of them now in a row. Pretty incredible. Can we start with Drew Locke? What did you make of Drew yesterday?
10: Oh, man, he was awesome. He was great. It was great. It was great football. More like a classic Drew performance. Just had some swag, decisiveness, you know, confidence. Made some really, smart, aggressive throws, you know, like.
9: So those two things can be different, right? There's a school of thought, I think, amongst people that if it's smart, it's not necessarily aggressive. And hearing him talk last week about, you know, not putting the ball in harm's way, you could have a concern, right, that he's going to play too many checkdowns, not be aggressive. It didn't seem like any of that happened for him at all. How did you talk through balancing those two things with him?
10: I didn't.
9: Does anybody? Is it just?
10: We don't coach any of our players yet. Huh? No, I mean, it's all throughout the week, and there's a process throughout the week. And I think Jake and TP and Brian did a great job. Sam, you know, working through the process. But Drew knows what we expect from our quarterback play, and nothing. It doesn't. I mean it. It really doesn't, doesn't change from Sam to Drew. I mean, or if Jalen played, you know. So that's how we treated it, you know. So my job is to support him and be in his corner. That's my job. I don't need to be coaching footwork or whatever. He'd be like, "What are you coaching me on footwork for?"
11: Hard Knocks can be a little sneaky because we don't know how it's all put together, and they did an amazing job, but we don't know all of it, right? Got to be careful to lead to any conclusions with just what we watch. But there was a lot of time shown with you in the QB room, with you chatting with Sam and with Drew and Jalen Milroe, all your quarterbacks. How much of your work week do you spend connecting with those guys still, Mike?
10: It's a little different in season. I felt like in camp, just a point of emphasis I wanted to have was in the off season. Just try to spend more time with those guys. And again, Jake and Tyson have been great, like asking me to come in and hang out whenever I want, whenever I can or whenever I want. But it was just a fun room to be in. Outside of them going through the script review, that was kind of, anytime they were going through the script, they'd be like, "All right, I'll see you guys later." But if they're like talking through plays or if they're, you know, and then at the end of the meetings, you know, that's when Coop pops in, and it's a good opportunity just to kind of

0: connect and, you know, talk about defensive stuff and offensive stuff. And, you know, it was fun. You know, those are great guys. And like, you just, you feel, it's a great example of our, of how we want our team to operate. It's loose and focused and, supportive. Like there's a synergy there. And, you know, I learned from them, you know, which is cool. It benefits me just as much as I, hopefully them. I mean, probably more me, like understanding what we're seeing and what we're coaching and, how that translates, you know, frankly, to what our opponents are looking at. And so it's a symbiotic thing. It's pretty cool.
1: One of the things that jumps out watching Drew from the TV copy is just his level of feistiness and confidence on the field.
0: Yeah, definitely.
1: Do you feel that as a group when he's out there?
0: Yeah, for sure. For sure. That's kind of what we've referenced when we've said, like, hey, you can play within our system and be your style of quarterback. It's kind of the expectations, like, be you out there. You know, now, I mean, there's parameters, right? I mean, there's principles of how we want to play, but maybe that's a principles methods thing. But I think that's a great example of just like him, you know, that's his personality of how he plays quarterback. We love it. Different than Sam's, different than Jalen's, but still Seahawk football, you know, that's what it takes to win games.
2: What went into the operation being so much cleaner week two offensively with all the pre-snap stuff?
0: Yeah, I think when we went back and met last week, I didn't get the feeling that it was like some jacked up thing that, oh God, we need to completely change all the things and panic. It was okay. It was a thing here, it's a thing there. There's some things throughout the week, process wise, that we dialed in and put a little bit more stress on our operation and practice, and the guys did a great job. So I think it's a kind of all hands on deck, solving a finding solutions rather than a panic thing. And it definitely showed. You know, I thought Drew's in command. I thought, you know, we had a couple things with the with the headset, which happens sometimes. So we got to be ready for that moving forward. But outside of that, it was pretty clean.
1: I heard you talk about Julian Love after the game and all the things you like about him as a player. And it dawns on me that you inherited him here, right? I mean, he was here before you got here. Do you remember when you first kind of learned about Julian and started, you know, getting to know him and what jumped out to you and why he's still here and doing all the things that he's doing for your defense?
0: Yeah, sure. We knew about Julian before. I mean, you know, him going through the draft process. And then, you know, they played in New York, which was kind of a similar defense of what we were asking them to do. Now that they executed a little differently than we do, but so I had an awareness of like the things he was able to do because they were moving around. He was playing dime, he was playing safety, he's doing all the things. And then did that again here when he came here. And then I think it's a great example of like the alignment that we have with John and our personnel folks. Of, you know, we start talking about what types of players are already in the building. And then the skill sets that we're looking for in our defense. I mean, Julian could play in any system, first of all. I mean, let's be honest about that. But it became very clear very quickly that, you know, this guy has the skill sets to be, you know, a foundational player for us on our defense. So, yeah, it was exciting. You know, I remember being excited about the role that he's going to have and the things that he could be able to do.
1: How about the personality? We don't really get to know guys, but certainly listening to him, his communication skills, seems like a brilliant guy and a great leader and a great teammate.
0: Yeah.
1: You couldn't have known all that coming in.
0: I didn't know him like personally, but I think both of us have, I think like our coaching staff and Julian, it's been a growing process for both of us. I think he would say that he's grown a lot in terms of his approach and like what he does on a daily basis, as well as how we coach him and how we get him going. But I think it shows, like, no matter like where you're coming from or the background, like if you come here and you have the work ethic that Julian does. I mean, him being incredibly smart, you know, helps a lot. But like, you can take your game to another level, and he's done that, man. He's just played tremendous football since he's got here, which is really great. But he's really smart. You know, he's kind of a linchpin in our secondary. I mean, we have several guys like this, but Julian's definitely one of the leaders of being ahead of plays. You know, and there's a couple of plays like yesterday where You know, I'm thinking like, hey, we can be better. You know, we need to be better. We're hearing games, playing ahead of things. And but he's the type of guy that'll acknowledges it, and then we attack the heck out of it, and we move forward, and we're better because of it. So, yeah, he's pretty awesome.
2: That's a perfect lead-in to this question, and you can shoot me down like John Bon Jovi, Blaze of Glory, if I'm way off base on this, Coach. Please do. But when you say being ahead of plays, I was telling Salkin a little takeaways an hour ago. I said there's a difference between knowing the why. We hear that a lot, like, oh, we got to know our why. I think actually Jim Harbaugh in his presser yesterday after a tough loss, like, we're going to really discover our why. There's that, and that's cool. But to be ahead of plays, don't you also need to know their answers? Because it strikes me watching quarterbacks play against this system, it's like, dang, they know my answer. If we, you know, in this protection or this blitz or this pressure, like, the ball's likely going to spit here. Like, kind of knowing their answer, doesn't that help you be, as you said, kind of ahead of plays? Is that sensible?
0: For sure. Yeah, for sure. Yeah, that's exactly what I'm talking about. We call them looks to own on defense, but there's only so many things you can do with 11 guys. But once you start putting people in places, well, now that starts eliminating things that you can do. You know, so, I mean, you name a position, tell them to put them in a spot on the field. Well, you can only do so many things from whatever spot. So you start kind of putting those things together from, you know, one guy's here and one guy's there. Okay, well, now we've narrowed down the menu a lot. Now you know how we've been attacked in the past, you know, and you kind of cross-reference that with, like, with what their core competencies are and what things that they like to do. Okay, well, that takes some high-powered processing. That's the type of stuff that Julian can do, you know. That's the type of stuff that, you know, really all three levels of our defense can do, which is really cool, and our coaches do a great job of coaching that and making it really clear.
2: I think you said to me, Saul, last week, that's exhausting. As we started to have that conversation, right? You're like, isn't that exhausting? And I'm like, well, yeah, but isn't that why you all meet the way you meet and do your walkthroughs the way you do your walkthroughs and have to have, I mean, isn't that where so much of that is built through the practice week and the guys wanting to do all of that exhaustive work?
0: Yeah, it could be a trap. Like, you know, you have a lot of time to meet. And so there's a big responsibility on our coaches. And again, I think they do a tremendous job of keeping it focused. You know, you can tell them everything and they might not get anything, you know, so it needs to be sequential and targeted and have meaning. And, you know, we used to do meetings where, like, we used to be like, the whole defense needs to be in there all the time. Well, yeah, we're going to start together every meeting. But there's some things the D-line does not care about with the secondary.
2: Oh, really?
0: And vice versa.
3: Oh, I don't know.
0: And you can lose them really quickly.
3: Jaron made that pretty clear. He said that he had no idea what you meant when you said, like, a boa constrictor. He's like, I don't know what that means.
0: Well, if he said that, then that's bad communication.
2: Oh, you want to hear that cut? No, we got it for you.
3: No, you don't have to throw Jaron under the
0: bus. No, I'd love to.
2: It's great because Leonard Williams
3: was like, this is what Mike means. We're like a boa constrictor. And Jaron was like,
0: I wasn't in there for that meeting.
3: Yeah.
2: Cut 22.
4: I don't know. They've been having all these words, man. Look, I just know that we need to go out there and play fast, physical football, you know, sound football. 12 is one. We just need to be dominant in everything we do.
3: He got 12 as one.
0: There's some good words in there.
3: Yeah.
0: Yes. Boa constrictor.
3: Yeah.
2: No.
0: So good. That's awesome.
2: Isn't that, though, a beautiful picture? Seriously, like Leonard, like, yeah, man, he described it perfectly. They play the same D-line. They're in the same meeting room. But that's kind of cool to what you said about the QB earlier. You got to be who you are, right? I don't want all robots all being the same way. And I don't know, Coach, I feel like that epitomizes guys being who they are and what they are and what they bring.
0: Yeah, that's awesome.
3: You said to Chris Myers, I guess, he mentioned it during the broadcast, that you've got a lot of guys who don't look like they do the job that they do. I thought it was a really interesting phrase. I'm glad he relayed it.
0: Yeah, I mean, we got Nicky,
3: what does that mean?
0: We got Nicky Manwari rushing off the edge. You know, Drake Thomas is one of our best edge setters. Devin Witherspoon plays linebacker, basically, on first and second down.
2: Yeah.
0: That's pretty cool.
2: Yes.
0: You know.
3: Does that give you an advantage?
0: Yeah, for sure. Yeah. I mean,
2: it's like a second baseman that hits 40 bombs.
0: We have the ability to play different things without having to change people. which is really cool. Mm-hmm. That's a, again, I mean, this is not just me sitting in a corner, you know, writing in a book about what we want to do. This is like a massive alignment coming from our players to learn different skills, our coaches being on the same page to get things taught on a week-to-week basis. And, you know, you can line a guy. I mean, you could put me on the edge, and I'm going to get my butt kicked, you know. So, like, you know, if you're going to ask somebody to do this, something that they're not used to doing, well, they better be trained up. And so our coaches and our players really bought in on that process of being able to get that type of stuff done.
2: All right, we're going to have a little fun now because the X's and O's stuff, you got to be careful. We don't want to give away too many trade secrets. But we can celebrate guys that we have never asked you about. And in a couple years, we've never asked you about this guy. And it was so cool to see the whole team celebrate him yesterday. And that was the guy you gave the game ball to, and Coach Benton.
0: Yeah.
2: 10-minute drive, 17 plays, 16 of them runs, 70 yards, run after run after run. Can you tell us? We don't even know. Like, he's, I don't think, wants to be out in front. You made him get out in front. You made him speak to the team. Who is Coach Benton?
0: Oh, man. He's a foundational guy for our program. What I love about JB is, like, there's no, like, pretense to what he does. It's just, I'm just going to coach the heck out of my guys. And just, like, he coaches everybody, man. It's with a high standard, but it's with, I'm with you. And I'm going to give you the solutions. And I'm going to train you, you know. And it's positive, but it's also, it's there's a standard, you know, and I think the players love that. And so it's just so steady. He's got, I mean, and he's like such a cool personality too. Like, just like, I wouldn't call it laid back, but like, he's kind of got all these like hidden like talents about him. He plays guitar. I mean, does, you know, he's just a pretty rad guy, you know? And I think, another person that, like, he's very authentic, and that really resonates with our players, you know, and that's resonated with the whole team. You know, I mean, it wasn't me that forced him to get out there. Like, I gave it to the offensive line. I'm trying to look to see who to give it to. And, like, everybody's pointing at JB to give him the ball. And I'm like, oh, that makes perfect sense. Let's give JB the ball, you know. And then, like, the defense is asking for a speech from him. You know, like, they want to hear from him. So, like, that.
3: I thought he wanted to speak. No, it seemed like he was demanding the microphone. No, really wanted to.
0: No, that was cool. I mean, you get like that. Hopefully, that was a cool moment for him. But he definitely deserves it. And I know the offensive line was really excited for him. So, I mean, those were the cool moments that, like, you know, you're gonna remember stuff like that for a long time. That was awesome.
3: How proud are you watching them 10-minute drive just running the ball over and over again down their throat?
0: It was great. It was, I mean, in real time, it was just. It was something that we've really focused on in the offseason. We do like long drive drill. I mean, we're trying to, you know, extend these drives where we and score on like, you know, double digit type drives was something really great to see. And how we finish runs. I mean, there's a couple runs out there. I'm like out on the numbers yelling at the guys to push piles and stuff. But that was really cool. It was great job by our staff getting to different runs. You know, Manuel Wilson shouted. We were down to the one back, and he's just grinding it out there. And then it was great to finally run the ball in the red zone, which was something that I think we need to, you know, focus on moving forward.
3: Can we make sure we just check in on some of these injuries? I'm sorry, Brock. I just want to make sure we do, since I know there's a lot of people out there curious about some of these guys, starting with Sam Bradford. How's Sam doing?
0: Sam Bradford.
3: Did I say Sam Bradford? Oh, my God. Sam Darnold. Sorry. That's the quarterback of the Seahawks. Is that Sam Darnold still?
2: Yes.
3: What the hell's wrong with me? So you get for doing a show this early in the morning. Tell me about Sam Darnold and his health, because nobody cares about Sam Bradford.
0: I'd say... Well, no update from yesterday, but he's gonna do his work today, and then I think we'll see Wednesday. I'm not like hiding or trying to be like, you know, a certain type of way. I'm just telling you, like, it's just let's see if he can practice. See how, if he's able to practice on Wednesday or not. If he's not, then he won't practice.
3: I mean, is there a chance he could play this week?
0: There is a chance. Yeah.
3: Okay. The reason I said Bradford is because literally in my notes here, I have Sam, comma, Bradford, because I was going to ask you about Anthony
0: save.
3: Bradford, not Sam Bradford. How close was he? Could we see him this week?
0: Not sure where they'd be. Unfortunately, he had a setback in practice, so we're getting the returns on how well this weekend. It's one of the reasons we kept him back was so we could really attack his rehab, and we'll see. We'll see how AB's doing. But no, I haven't got an update on AB this morning on where he is.
3: How about the guys in game, starting with Jadarian Price?
0: No update on JD. It's some technical term for somewhere up in your shoulder, but it's intact and nothing serious. Doesn't seem like
2: Charbonnet's practice window. Is he a possibility to see that opened up on Wednesday?
0: Do not know that. Sorry, okay. Brock.
2: That's all right.
0: I don't know.
2: Okay.
0: But we that's something that we need to start dialing in here pretty soon.
2: Anybody else get banged up coming out of the game?
0: There's a couple guys where we're like getting some extra tests, so we'll see on that. But I know it's kind of ominous. But I'd rather have a more accurate timetable. I'll probably have a more accurate timetable either this afternoon on Wednesday on a guy or two.
2: Gotcha. And you play two guards. I mean, Bradford's a big man, so it takes a couple of them to replace his presence. How did those two guys come out of it? And just from a play, not even the injury standpoint.
0: Yeah, I mean, I'm interested to see what our offensive staff says, but I saw some really good things out of both guys. I thought both had some really good plays, and both played really hard. So exciting stuff from our offensive line. That was really cool.
3: Mora was really impressed with the way you went back to Jadarian after the fumble, that you continued to stick with him. How important is that with a young player to kind of help the confidence after a tough moment like that?
0: I don't even think it was a discussion. It was just, he knows that he's got to make it right, and we got to take care of, someone holding the football right now, we need to be better. Frankly, there's two balls on the ground. We had a couple like quarterback center exchange to the halfback things with the balls in jeopardy a little bit, where we really need to focus, especially in like a 4-minute situation. So, that's a point of focus, moving forward. But the ball's been in jeopardy a little bit too much these first two games. So, but it doesn't mean he's gonna stop carrying the ball. He knows we trust him.
2: I know you were asked about the 12s and the travel. Now that you have a flight home, I'm sure you saw them at the airport and outside the place celebrating the bus. And as you guys come back into the building, can you quantify in any way what that does mean to you, the staff, the players, the organization?
0: It'd be tough to quantify. I mean, Arizona's coming off a win with a big change going on with their coaching staff. Like, they got a lot of new things going on there, and they came in with a lot of confidence. And that is good. I mean, that's a good football team. I mean, they you don't just win first games. Like, you don't just win games by accident. That's a talented roster. It's a really good coaching staff, executed at a high level. And I think that, and they were fired up going to the game, as they should be. And the 12s really provided a spark for us to have the energy. I think like that gave us a boost in the game, which is just you can't quantify that. Like it's a thing that you feel. So it's definitely real. And then to be able to celebrate with them, and on the road, man, it's so cool. The 12s hang around later and seeing the guys and our players do a tremendous job of like seeking them out and like, talking to the kids and stuff. I think that's really important. And that's kind of the purpose behind the whole thing, right? Is connecting, bringing people together, which is cool.
3: 25 minutes, we didn't even mention JSN. And that's just because I'm running out of questions to ask you about him every week. He just does something absurd.
0: Yeah.
3: 155 yards. So I'm not even going to ask you about him. We're done. We're done with the show. We've got to move on. So maybe we'll ask you two JSN questions next week. He was obviously pretty, pretty phenomenal yesterday. So, Mike, thank you. 2-0 on your way to Washington, D.C., and we'll talk to you next Monday.
0: All right.
3: Congratulations.
0: Great. Thanks, guys.
5: All right, there you go. Every week with Mike McDonald. We'll do that again on Monday, and a lot to come back to there. Now, Daniel Jeremiah is going to join us in about a half hour, 7:30. Before he does, I've got to play you what he said on his podcast yesterday, because if it's true, it kind of changes everything. It's next on Brock and Salk.
6: How about that second half, man?
7: Thanks to JSN.
6: Touchdown, Seahawks! Guess who? His third touchdown of the game.
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34: Hello!
5: Good morning, Brock. Daniel Jeremiah will join us in 30 minutes. He said something pretty startling yesterday in his podcast. You sent this over and I was like, whoa. If it's true, you guys are all going to end up being annoyed at me. If it's not true, then we'll move on. But like, if this is true.
2: Yeah.
5: It leads to a conversation that's going to make a lot of people very annoyed.
2: I texted him about jumping on with us early because of Jeff Passan. Maybe Jeff Passan's penultimate show with us today.
5: Yeah.
2: Sure, appearing that way. And I just said, and he was like, great. And I said, man, Drew was scintillating yesterday. When he avoids the hero in versus the zero and the wow versus the what plays, looks like a starter in this league.
5: He went farther than that, man.
2: Yes, he did.
5: Went a lot farther than that. Here's DJ on the new podcast.
35: I know Locke is not as good as Darnold, but like looking at this game,
36: he's fully functional. They could win a Super Bowl with Drew Locke. Like that sounds crazy to say. Okay. That's a power statement. If their defense is whole and healthy and can be as dominating as they are, let me retract that. This version, if they got this version of Drew Locke, if he played like he did against Arizona, like this, that's a team that could win a championship. I'm still a Darnold guy, and Darnold's going to be the guy, and he'll come back, and it'll be his job. And he played great in the postseason last year. Drew Locke's playing really good, man.
5: Okay, so a couple of thoughts on Daniel Jeremiah saying that this team could win a Super Bowl with that version of Drew Locke. First, that version is obviously, you know, as we said, kind of the best version of Drew. How often do you get it? You would need to see over a period of time. You'd have to see him in different types of games. You'd have to see him, you know, against great
2: different
5: defense.
2: Adversity, playing through injuries.
5: Occasional shootouts, right? Yep. I mean, like, the Patriots are good. The Cardinals are okay. What does he look like against the Rams and the Niners and the Eagles? Right. I mean, like, there's a lot of things you would have to see before I would fully be willing to agree with that. Yeah, just before I fully agreed with that and be like, yeah, okay. But again, more interestingly, do you believe, and this is what I want to ask DJ at 7:30, is that a comment on Drew Lock or a comment on the Seattle Seahawks?
36: Yes.
5: Okay, well, so it's both.
36: Yes.
5: It's a comment both on Drew Lock and on this team in general.
36: That's right. Because you know what? If Jameis Winston were the backup, Salk, going 11 of 27 for 111 yards and a pick.
5: Dude.
36: Is he did, bro.
5: Dude.
36: I didn't think he was still playing.
5: Well, you texted me and I was coming from Avery's volleyball game.
36: I thought he was working with with FIFA.
5: Dude, you texted me and said, Jameis is so bad or whatever you said. And I had been at Avery's volleyball game. I hadn't been able to watch the beginning of the game.
36: Oh.
5: And so I literally wrote you back. Is he commentating? I had no idea he was still with the Giants.
36: Yes.
5: I'm 100% with you. I was not. I know you probably thought
36: I did the week before because of the cologne and saw him in the background.
5: I did not know.
36: Yeah.
5: I thought you were. I was being serious when I sent you that text.
36: I thought you were joking.
5: No. Oh. I was being serious. I didn't know he was playing. He was awful. Anyway, if that's a comment on Drew Lock, good for Drew Lock. That's awesome. And I hope it makes him a ton of money. If it's a comment on what the team is capable of with a good quarterback, not necessarily an elite quarterback, doesn't it say a lot about Mike McDonald, the rest of the team, et cetera? But is it because they could win with anyone or because they maximize the strengths of whomever is playing? Like, take that to the next level for me.
36: Yeah. Well, our freshman coach yesterday was great. Coach Welchert, really just savvy, like old grandfather, speaks wisdom and life into the kids. He's just an awesome guy. And we're stretching. He's like, give me a hug. He's like, how about that? How about those Seahawks? And I was like, well, that's pretty cool. Like, you noticed. He's like, right. No, how could you not notice after Hard Knocks and all this? And so we got into a discussion, you know, a little bit about Drew, but much more about the whole team. I just said, they're just an incubator of development. Like, that's what this speaks to me, quite honestly. And I was going through the different guys. Like, this guy was on the street. This guy was on a practice squad. This guy was cut. Josh Jobe, Nehemiah Pritchett, Dre Thomas, Drew Lock. Because that's what he said. He was like, Drew, to get the big Broncos fan, right? To get this out of Drew, I'm like, coach, they get it out of everybody.
5: And don't you think some of it is the answer that Mike gave us yesterday on Drew Lock's feist? When we asked him about Drew being feisty and confident and cocky and all those things, his answer, I think, speaks to why he does get so much out of everybody.
0: Yeah, for sure. For sure. That's kind of what we've referenced when we've said, like, hey, you can play within our system and be your style of quarterback. It's kind of the expectations, like, be you out there. You know, now, I mean, there's parameters, right? I mean, there's principles of how we want to play, but maybe that's a principles methods thing. But I think that's a great example of just like him. You know, that's his personality of how he plays quarterback. We love it. Different than Sam's, different than Jalen's, but still Seahawk football. You know, that's what it takes to win games.
36: Yes. And you know what? Ronnie Thomas, be you. And Drake, be you. And Joe, be you. And Nehemiah Pritchett, be you. And I mean, just you can go down through the list, Salk. So honestly, yes, this is a quarterback discussion, and quarterbacks always drive great discussion.
5: Yeah.
36: But even beyond that, like if it was just a one-off, it was just one guy or two guys or three. Julian Love's playing the best football of his career. He played good in New York. But the market told you he wasn't great. He's playing great to elite right now. I mean, this is the whole kind of baseball conversation we've had, right, through the years of like, yeah, you know, can this guy go from good to great? Well, last year Cal did, and he didn't go to great. He went to elite, and it carried a whole team. So when these players just develop and play their – A.J. Barner was a fourth-round pick, right? He was good at Michigan, but he's turned into great difference-making tight end. So that's, you know, much of this story.
5: But that is the whole idea of when you've got a system, do you need to pay an exorbitant amount of money for anybody?
36: That's right. And when you got a system, you don't pay K-9. And you got a system, you don't pay Reek. When you got a system,
5: So that's good. Right. So they didn't pay those guys. They walk away. But those guys aren't quarterbacks. No, right. I mean, like that is, you know, you did pay Leonard Williams. You did pay Devin Witherspoon. You did pay Derek Hall to an extent. JSN. Yep. Like you pay difference makers.
36: That's right.
5: Guys who, if they're not there, you don't have somebody who can come in and say, well, yeah, they can still win the Super Bowl without that That's guy. Right. But if they could still win a Super Bowl without Sam and they could do it with Drew Lock of all people, don't you have to have a conversation about what the team is whether or not you need them?
36: Yeah.
5: And I don't, you know, what, I know
2: the,
5: you know,
2: the Rams had this conversation.
5: Queen.
2: The Rams had this conversation about Jared Goff, like really good,
5: right?
2: But can we win a Super Bowl? Probably not. So we go get Stafford. And you know what the Seahawks did? Yeah, can you win a Super Bowl with Sam Darnold? Can you really win a Super Bowl? Yeah. There's still people in the country that don't think you can.
5: But it's built differently. It's a different style. All right, we got to take a break. This conversation, again, is for down the road. But that is another. Here it comes. Another
0: data point.
5: It is. It's another data point as we start to what will end up being the conversation here in another couple of months. All right. We'll come right back with everything you need to know. Brock, I got bad news for you. You were wrong. It's next on Brock and Salk.
2: Oh, jeez.
3: How about that second half, man?
28: Thanks to JSN.
3: Touchdown, Seahawks! Guess who? His third touchdown of the game.
28: And big plays by the defense.
3: Love a sliding interception.
28: The Hawks make it 2-0.
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5: All right, the Seahawks are 2-0 now under Drew Lock. So, Brock, he's obviously going to play Sunday, right? Make it 3-0? Right? Maybe? I don't know. Now there seems like a possibility Sam Darnold's going to come back, at least according to Mike. It sounds like he's going to practice.
0: Right now, the plan is for him to be out there in some capacity, and we'll go from there. How much, we'll see from here to Wednesday on what that number is, but right now that's the goal.
5: So he practices in some capacity.
2: Yeah. That's going to be the delicate line you kind of want.
5: What if he practices and feels great?
2: Yeah.
5: Does he play?
2: Yes.
5: Crazy.
2: Why wouldn't he?
5: I don't know.
2: It's kind of a fluky injury, right? So, you know, all the process they go through down there. Like, this is not the NFL of old by any means. And this is an organization in every way that's about the long game. So, they're going to put him through every test, and he's going to have to clear every hurdle, and he's going to have to be able to run and protect himself and do all the things that he's got to do. And if he can do that, then checks all those boxes, then yeah, he's your starter.
5: Mm-hmm.
2: Just won a Super Bowl.
5: I know that, but the other guy just played great.
2: And so did Sam for like, I don't know.
5: It's not about
2: games.
5: That. It's like, not about who would I rather have in the game. A healthy Sam Darnold or Drew Lock? Obviously, it's Sam Darnold. The question is it worth running him out there if he's not 1,000%? Right?
2: Yeah, that's the question. That's if he's at 85% and he can function and he can throw and do all that, but he can't.
5: But if there's any risk of, hey, if I move in one way, I might jack it up again. Like, why not give him another week?
2: Yeah.
5: You're playing the Commander. I'm not saying you're automatically going to beat them. You don't look past them. But again, like, you just got a really good performance on the road from Drew Lock. There's no reason he can't do that again. Yep. I'd probably be inclined to see what Drew has in one more week. But yeah, we'll see. Obviously, if he's 100% healthy, then he's 100%. We learned a little bit more about Jadarian Price as well.
0: No update on JD. It's some technical term for somewhere up in your shoulder. But it's intact and nothing serious, doesn't seem like.
5: It's a technical term for somewhere up in your shoulder, bro. You know that
2: it's upper body. It's an upper body. It's,
5: I mean, you might as well just say that.
2: It's an upper body.
5: Yeah, he should talk to Lane Lambert and see if he can figure out the best way to say absolutely nothing. Mm-hmm. Zach Charbonnet may be going to practice this week. Mike said they have to start thinking about that. And then Nicky Minwori, obviously, will ramp it up more, right? Do you think we see full Nicky Minwori Sunday?
2: A whole lot closer. Yeah, I think that depends on matchups and schemes and what they want to do. He played, if you remember that game in Washington last year, he was a monster.
5: Mm-hmm.
2: versus what they wanted to do on the perimeter. So nine snaps, yeah, you know, he's gonna ramp up. And if, same deal, man. If he's fully healthy and fully cleared, let's go. You don't save things in the NFL. You don't save them for a rainy day if guys are fully cleared and 100%.
3: Here's the second thing you need to know.
5: All right, last night, Brock, we saw the Rams team that everyone thought we would see. They were pretty good. 327 yards, four touchdowns for Matt Stafford. Almost 200 yards of receiving offense from Devontae Adams, plus two of those touchdowns. 31.
6: Backpedaling, what a catch! Touchdown, Devontae Adams!
5: Yeah, he was pretty special. 163 yards on the ground, split between two backs. I mean, their offense.
2: They kind of started a little slow, to be honest. I mean, Stafford throws a bad pick in the first half in a double coverage. The running back fumbles within their own 20-yard line. But the Giants just, with Jameis, it was, for as good as Drew was, Jameis was on the other end of that. Mm-hmm. Like, those numbers were real. Like, he just dirted
5: 11
2: balls.
5: 11 for 27, 111 yards and a pick.
2: Yeah, in the pick, in the red zone, just throwing it right to McDuffie on a post route. Like, just sometimes, like, he just doesn't see. After all these years and all these plays and all these reps, you know, I don't know. I think he fixed his eyes, but, man, it was bad, bad.
5: How was Aaron Donald? Because I would say he was pretty good.
2: I was wrong?
5: You were wrong. He looks good. Come on.
2: Yeah, he looks good.
5: He looks good. He's not just playing. He looks good. Does he look like the most dominant player in the league? Not necessarily, but he was really good.
2: I'm not as good as I once was.
5: No, I don't know, man. He looked pretty good.
2: He said he was real sore afterwards.
5: I'm sure he was. I mean, of course he is, but that doesn't mean he's not going to go back out there and play. Okay, so he's sore.
2: And that body is not going to respond the way it did when he was 25.
5: I don't know. Fresh legs.
2: All right.
5: Fresh legs. I'm not too worried about it if I were... if I was the Rams. Also, Sean McVay's ready to admit he screwed up Australia.
20: We got the right people. Yeah, I think, it, you know, sometimes you win, sometimes you learn. And, you know, sometimes you have a dumbass coach that, you know, makes travel plans that puts you in a bad spot. There you go.
5: Oh, the media love that one. They got a donkey braying there somewhere in the media room. Pretty good.
3: Here's the third thing you need to know.
5: Final off day of the season now in the books for the Mariners. Brock, 6-game homestand to finish off this year. Astros for the first of two tonight, then a 4-gamer with Anaheim. They're out in the wild card, so that's a done deal. Magic number for elimination in the division. I got it wrong yesterday. It's actually two. Any combination of two Mariner losses or Rangers wins. The only reason it's two and not one is that a three-way tie, in theory, could happen with the Astros. But it's very likely that they'll be eliminated by the end of the night. Logan Gilbert, Christian Javier, as the Astros are trying to track down Texas. So obviously they've got quite a bit to play for.
2: Yes, I do. You can wreck their season.
5: Sure. Yeah, you could. Rick Riz weekend, of course, is going to happen. I feel bad for Rick going out with this and some of the frustration that's around the team. That's just not right for him. Kraken made a ton of cuts yesterday. No real surprises. Logan Morris and Yanni Newman, John Hayden, Jagger Furcus all sent down, Brock. Mm-hmm. But the big guys around, Curtis Douglas. Have you seen this dude? 6'9" monster. He is huge. You're going to laugh when you see him. And he's not a defenseman. He's actually a forward, which is entertaining. Yeah. All right. That's everything you need to know. Quarter past every hour here in the Brock and Salk show. Everybody's very upset, Brock. Yeah. Everyone's mad because
2: drama.
5: I'm not really, Salk, there's some good ones in here. Not only you would be a terrible GM and now you're being a terrible radio host and I generally like you. Okay, I'm not doing either of those things. You're the same person that texted me, I'm sure, and said I was insane for wanting to trade DK Metcalf and insane for not wanting to spend more money on Geno Smith. I just try to look at it dispassionately. That's all.
2: Mm-hmm.
5: It's easy to get caught up in the passion of this looks great right now, and it's harder to think about what will it look like in the future. That's all.
2: Yes, and you know what? You are allowed to think about these things.
5: Yes.
2: Even if the Seahawks aren't thinking about them right now.
5: That's right.
2: At all.
5: They're not.
2: They can't be.
5: I mean, John can be.
2: He can.
5: Mike isn't. No, of course not. Nobody nor does. Should they be.
2: That's
5: but
2: right.
5: I'm not on the team. None of us are.
2: No, you're
5: we're
2: not.
5: We're in perfect position to think about these things, talk about these things, wonder about these things. And you do have to think about the future, not just the present and the past. That's all. And and I'm not even saying that's the direction I would go yet. Just say, you know, these are conversations. If you don't think they're conversations, you're missing half of it, man. You're missing half the ball game. Daniel Jeremiah. That was
0: kind of a crazy question.
5: Yeah, thank you, Mike. Appreciate that. All right. DJ is the one who said that they could win a Super Bowl with that version of Drew Lock. A Super Bowl with it. What does that really mean? We'll ask him that and more next.
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8: What did you make of Drew yesterday?
0: Oh, man, he was awesome. It was great. It was great football. More like a classic Drew performance. Just had some swag, decisiveness, you know, confidence.
2: What went into the operation being so much cleaner week two offensively with all the pre-snap stuff?
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5: Hey, Mike Salk here. 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
4: 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I spent the past 30 years working to help make our community better. 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Chris Davis didn't have to write these books. He did it because he saw a need. People who were in accidents or other legal situations didn't know what to do, what pictures to take, documents to request. Only a tiny fraction of the people who get these free

0: I never really thought of Daniel Jeremiah as a hot take guy.
1: Oh, yeah.
0: I never thought of him that way. I always think of him as, you know, kind of...
1: It's okay. He's a new podcast. He's on ESPN.
0: Is that what it... Do you think that's what it is? I mean, like, you think of him as well-researched, very thoughtful... Not muted, but certainly calm, cool, collected, right. Not over the top or anything right. like that. And yet, maybe it is the new podcast. I mean, you gotta make sure people are listening and make sure gotta get noticed.
1: Sure, sure.
0: Can we win a Super Bowl with Drew Locke? It's a very interesting idea. And Daniel Jeremiah joins us now, as he does every week. Hello, sir.
2: You're just eliminating the clarifier behind the statement, by the way.
0: Did that happen? What do you mean?
2: Yes.
0: That version of Drew Locke? I said
2: the version that we saw against the Cardinals.
0: Okay.
2: That version, making the throws that are there, you know, picking your spots to be aggressive, you know, being smart, like that version of quarterback, if he was that guy every week going through the season, they could win the Super Bowl. 1,000%, I believe that.
0: Could he be that guy?
2: TBD. I mean, that's the million-dollar question. I hope he's not going to have to be, thankfully. So,
0: no.
2: I was like, look, I'm a Sam guy. I'd take Sam over him every day of the week and twice on Sunday. We're all in with Sam. I believe in Sam. They're going to win with Sam. I'm just saying, worst case scenario, you had to roll Drew Locke out there. Sam wasn't available. If he played like he did there, that's all they would need, because that defense is awesome.
1: Can I add some further clarity or context? You had said to us about Drew coming out of school, it was the hero or zero. It was the wow or the what. These two games, he's eliminated the zero and he's eliminated the what. Had he done more of that in college from a pure measurables, height, weight, speed, arm talent, you would be looking at it a top 10 guy in the draft, would you not?
2: He would have been a top 5 guy. I mean... Because all the tools were there, like the size, the athleticism, the arm strength, like all the stuff that gets you picked all the way up there in the top 5. He had all that stuff. It was just too much of a roller coaster ride. And he's kind of just smoothed that out. So, I don't know. He looks like he's confident. Like when you watch him out there, he's not. I watched the Jameis Winston tape this morning, and that was so.
0: Sorry.
2: That was so jittery and skittish. Yeah. I had my first cup of coffee and I didn't even need the second one. He made me nervous enough to not need any more coffee watching that. So, like, it's a big difference when you saw from Drew, who was very under control, very calm, very poised. Okay.
0: So, was that about Drew or was that about the Seahawks, the system, the team around him? Because the answer actually becomes, I think, pretty instructive for the future.
2: I think it would be... I don't think it would be fair to credit one without crediting the other. You know, you have to give Drew credit because you can say, and we have this infrastructure and the team that we've built and we don't need you to do much. But when you get out there and there's guys flying all over the place, you're going to revert to your habits. So he's clearly put in the work and he's matured. I mean, I don't know what other word to use. Like, he's just a more grown up version of himself. And then no question, you know, the culture that they've established there and how they're coaching these guys like that, you know, I'm sure that had a major impact on where he is right now.
1: Did you hear any of his post game, DJ?
2: I did not.
1: He credited or talked a lot about his just emotional growth, emotional maturity, and just how losing his dad, becoming now a two-time dad, nearing 30 years of age, being in this place, in this system, just an emotional maturity. When you evaluate college QBs, and there's a lot of them in this upcoming class, do you have a box for emotional intelligence?
2: Yeah, I've always used the phrase like he's the adult in the room, you know, like there's some guys you're around them and they're young and they feel young. Some of it comes with experience. The guys that have stayed longer in college, you know, that can help. But I've seen guys who've stayed a long time and aren't mature. And I've seen guys who came out early and they're, you know, a little bit beyond their years. But it's very important. And I've always been a believer in kind of how you live your life off the field, and people will separate. Oh, you got to separate on the field and off the field. I'm like, no, there's elements of how you live your life and what's going on off the field that I think goes on the field and vice versa. So it's fascinating to me. I hadn't heard any of that sound, but like, that's when I wrote down, like, this is a mature, he's playing more mature than I ever remember him playing. And then you're telling me about what he's saying. And it's like, yeah, that stuff off the field leaks on the field.
0: I'm so fascinated by how this ultimately affects the Seahawks offseason. I know I'm like jumping months ahead, but, you know, Drew Locke's a free agent. Sam Darnold is up for a contract extension. And you've got, I don't know if it's going to be a generational quarterback draft, but

0: a draft that might have somewhere between 5 and 8 first round picks at the quarterback position. So if you are the Seahawks, the answer to the question I asked you a moment ago, I would think becomes very important, because if you can create a quarterback that's capable of winning the Super Bowl from one that had been essentially, you know, they took Jameis Winston over him in New York. Does that change at all the way you approach your Drew Lock decision, your Sam Darnold decision, and your drafting decision? I would think it would have to.
1: Well, I mean, see how much more he plays. I mean, like, he's got it. It'd have to be a lot more on the resume to be able to do that. I don't envision that happening. The only thing I could say is if this audition were to go on, and maybe it's split, maybe he gets one more game now, maybe Sam misses a couple games later on in the season. If he had a handful of games, if he had 5 games like he just played against Arizona, now you're in, to me, you'd be in like the, can we do something? Can we franchise him and trade him? Can we get something for him? I still think you would stick with Sam, but you'd be crazy not to at least explore that, because there's not, I mean, what we saw in that game, and again, it's the sample size, but if there was more of it, there's not 32 guys better than that in the NFL. And as much as we are excited about the draft, that has a way of kind of whittling down most years. You know, we had the 6 that went in the top half of the first round, but that's so rare. So some of these guys are going to fall off, and teams are going to be looking at it going, I've seen this guy do it at the NFL level. There's not as much guesswork there. And it's not like it's, you know, Johnny Tryhard, who's out there just, you know, playing over his ability. Like, the guy's always had tools that made him, you know, where he was picked originally.
2: You and I both know a receiver can make that guy look pretty good, too. Mm-hmm. How many guys are better than JSN right now in the league at his position?
1: I mean, I can only tell you that I would say Justin Jefferson would be the one. And then to me, it gets into like he's in the conversation with Ja'Marr Chase. Like those three guys for me are the top three guys, and then they're a little bit different. I think Justin Jefferson, to me, just with everything that he does, he just looks different, you know, how he does what he does. But those would be the top three guys, and they're all elite.
2: So how does JSN do what he does? And across the sidelines was the top 5 pick from Ohio State, who's got more measurables, more size, more whatever. How does JSN do what he does, and Marvin Harrison Jr. doesn't even get a catch?
1: I don't even recognize Marvin Harrison Jr. from the guy that I watched in college, and I don't have all the information to know what has gone on there. He's obviously going to have to go somewhere else, but I'm not even confident that a fresh start in a new place is going to unlock him. He looks sluggish. He doesn't look like he can separate every, you know, he's only got, I think he's got 1 catch, just a go ball in the Charger game. That's it. So, and he wasn't away. He was plastered on that one. Like, he couldn't get away from anybody. So I don't know. That's a mystery to me. I was going back through and looking at it when they had those 4 wideouts there. Marvin. So come just based by grade coming out, Marvin for me would have had the highest grade. You would have Garrett Wilson would have been 2nd. Olave would have been 3rd, and JSN would have been 4th. All of them were in my top 20 players or whatever, like in those different drafts. The way it's played out, it's completely the opposite. JSN is clearly 1. Olave's 2. Wilson's 3. And the largest gap is between 3 and 4 to Marvin Harrison.
2: Yeah. Wild.
0: It is crazy. I don't know how much of that is personality as opposed to, you know, and who the person is as opposed to what the talent level is.
1: Yeah, I mean, I'm sure that plays a role, but to me, this is more about JSN's game translating. Like, if you just look at it more than anything else, he was, and I mean, the Rose Bowl when he caught 9 million balls against Utah that year when the other guys, when Olave and Wilson didn't play, and that was kind of his big coming out party. You know, he had obviously the production in college, but his game was still better suited for the NFL because it's the quickness, and then it's the combination of the quickness and the play strength. Like, it's just in an elite level, and those guys have that. All the top receivers, play strength is a huge part of it, and this dude is so freaking strong.
0: Will that change the way NFL teams look at wide receivers? I mean, generally, when I think of the way they look at wide receivers, just from the outside, it looks like they're looking for tall, fast, and crazy. Seems to be like the 3 qualities that NFL teams are most interested in for premier wide receivers. You got to be tall, you got to be fast, and you have to be nuts. And JSN is not tall. He's fast, but probably more strong, as you just said, than he is fast, more quick. And he's not crazy. He's mature and he's unselfish and all that. Is there any chance at all that NFL GMs will notice that? Or do they just, hey, you know what? Tall, fast, and crazy has always worked for us in the past. Let's stick with that.
1: Look, it's always going to be this situation where if you have players that are similarly graded, you're going to take a bigger guy. Like, that's just, I don't think that's really going to change, even though we've seen, you know, what Amon-Ra's doing, what JSN's doing. Like, there's a lot of guys of that, you know, build and frame that are having a tremendous amount of success. But you also look at it and everybody's going to chase, you know, Justin Jefferson, who is not crazy, by the way.
0: No,
1: he's just very tall and fast.
0: Yeah.
1: But, you know, that's going to be, you know, I think I was thinking of George Pickens kind of when you were doing the tall, fast, and crazy thing. And you've seen the really, really good stuff. And then you've seen some of the inconsistent stuff there.
0: DK Metcalf. I mean, like, we see these guys all the time.
1: DK Metcalf has been the most disappointing player in the NFL through 2 weeks. Mm-hmm. Like, there's nobody that's cost their team more than DK Metcalf. He cannot catch. Their offense stinks. And he's got a lot of guilt there. He's
0: well, that's the coach's fault. Weeks. Well, it's Aaron's fault. He really should be telling the coaches to stop calling bad plays.
2: Look, I don't even recognize this, DJ. I mean, look at the headlines. Is ESPN educating you? Are they asking you
0: teaching you about hot takes?
1: I don't know. Maybe I'm just morphing into this guy. I don't know.
2: Well, let's get back to the basics.
1: This is a sad thing. I don't even know. I didn't even realize that I did it. I didn't even realize that was a hot take.
2: Get back to the basics. Get your legal pad out and let's go through some numbers. What did 99 do? What did 91 do? Let's get back to the DJ of old, not the Stephen A. DJ. Okay. what you got? What we see Sunday on that legal pad?
1: Skip Jeremiah.
0: I was gonna say, come on, Skip. Let's go.
1: Well, there's a lot of fun to watch, man. Defensively, I posted a picture.
0: I love the picture. Yeah. Eight guys around the ball,
1: and it's like that throughout the entire game.
0: Eight defensive players. The tackle's been made. And there are eight guys.
2: Camera club.
0: Yeah. And one more sprinting over to it. Like there's eight plus one. It's crazy.
1: It's awesome. All right, I'll do a speed round for you, and I'll just rip through it.
2: Love it.
1: 13, chest up tackle, aggressive fill. Got beat by McBride a little bit in coverage. 58, wins early, one-arm bowl, big-time juice and speed. 21, plays fast, fill, tackle, shoot gaps, TFLs. 20, tight, sticky in coverage, sure tackler. 7, unbelievable effort, chase, hats to the ball, all bolded. 24, squeeze, cover in the red zone. 29, beat by McBride, touchdown. 99, push the pocket, widen bowl off the edge, stack peak tackle, finds the ball, instinctive. 32, flying around, close tackle, close on McBride, shoot gaps, scrape, good feel. 3, commands two blockers on a blitz, fill, tackle, playing fast. 0, power, rip move. 91, split double versus the run, holds the point of attack easy. 98, stack swim, tackle, flat back, knock back, TFL. Those are the defensive nuggets that I came away with.
2: Pretty good. That's pretty good.
1: There's a lot of guys in there, man. There's a lot of guys in there.
0: The one that stands out to me there is 3, because that's obviously Nick Emanwori commanding a double team on the blitz as a safety. And I wanted to play this from Mike McDonald. I just kind of liked his answer here. Apparently, he told Chris Myers in the production meetings that they have a lot of guys who don't look like the position they play, which I thought that was a really interesting way of looking like of describing who they are. I'll find you the sound. It's going to take me just a second. But I love that description of, like, we've got all these guys that are not they don't look right. Right? I'm not going to find the sound right now, but he says
2: I'll tell you what the sound was. It was awesome. He's like, yeah, Devin Witherspoon plays linebacker.
0: Right.
2: Nicky Mamori is like plays DN. Drake Thomas is our best edge setter at 5'10". Like, we have all these guys that don't fit into the prototypical scouting boxes. And I guess the question is, and I know this is where Salk's mind kind of goes to, DJ, can that sustain?
0: Actually, it's not where my mind goes at all. I think of it as value. If you can get guys that don't look normal for their spot, you know, if you don't have a tall, crazy wide receiver, then, you know, you get value out of JSN at number 20 instead of number 5. If you can set an edge with a little guy like Drake Thomas, you can get an undrafted dude to show up. If you, I mean, like, to me, that's Nicky Minwar is a second round pick. Like those, yeah. You get value when people don't look like the norm.
2: But what's the trade-off then?
0: All right. Is there a trade-off?
1: Well, I mean, you could say the concern would be, well, the small guys hold up playing in bigger roles. That's the concern. But the fascinating thing to me is it used to always, when I was young in the NFL and working on like advanced scouting reports, it was kind of odd to me at that time. And I'm like, look, I'm on the scouting side, but you service the coaches a little bit with your advanced stuff. And I just remember like you'd watch a tight end because you're working on personnel groupings. Like, we need to know what personnel group's on the field, da, da, da, da. I'm like, well, this guy has TE next to his name, but he's never attached. He's always in the slot. He wears 86 and he's got TE next to his name. So I'm writing this down as they're in 12 personnel, but he's literally playing wide receiver. But just because in the program it says TE, mm-hmm. we're going to treat it as if they have two tight ends. It's the same thing on the defensive side of the ball. We're like, okay, well, we're going to list him as a corner, but he's literally playing as a linebacker in this role, in this particular alignment that they have.
0: I always think it gets interesting come contract time when those guys are like, no, you're not franchising me as a tight end. I'm a wide receiver.
1: Yes. That was Jimmy Graham. Good call.
0: Right.
1: Call.
0: I mean, and we
1: had to literally sit down. It was a member of the NFLPA and a member of the league. Two people had to sit down, watch every single play, every single snap that year, and agree. It was like hanging chads. Like, is he a tight end on this snap or is he a receiver on this snap?
0: Go through it.
2: Yeah. DJ are the Seahawks doing? That's all the individual stuff. Are they doing things in their scheme that when you watch all this other tape, other people are just not doing?
1: I don't know if I'm smart enough to answer that. I would just say, and going through everybody else that I've watched, and I went through all of it this week, there's just no bus. Like, they're as connected as anybody. And they'll give up completions, but they're always spaced. There's always someone there. Every other game you watch, you see guys running scot-free. Now, sometimes a quarterback sees it, sometimes they don't. But there's just, I don't see anybody running free. So the thing that tells me is this is an incredibly, two things. It's an incredibly well-coached team. But number two is they have a lot of really smart players. And I bet if you went and talked to John about it and said, you know, of the teams you've been around throughout your career, this has to be one of the smartest teams that you've had.
0: Well, and again, isn't that value, right? If that's because that's not something that tends to get, you know, to bump guys up around, right? If you can get,
1: but really, it should,
0: but it doesn't. It hasn't. Yeah. I mean, that's, you know, it's harder to determine maybe than it's not as measurable as how high someone can jump or how fast they run the 40. Maybe that leads me to Julian Love, because I wanted to make sure I asked you about him. I know you said no more specific guys, Brock, but Julian was awesome. I mean, he's been unbelievable here for the first couple weeks. He's one of the best communicators on the team. He's one of the best communicators in the league. What does it take to be a top safety? Because he didn't really get mentioned generally as among the top safeties. From Daniel Jeremiah's point of view, what does it take to, or Skip Jeremiah, either one, what does it take to be a top safety in the NFL?
1: Well, and we talked about him a little bit last week because Tom Telesco, former GM, had texted me and said, this is one of the most underappreciated players in the league. You know, he's so good. He's so smart. He's so tough. He can play the ball. He does all those things. I think of, you know, what makes you a top safety? For me, it's a combination of two things. And it first starts with the name of the position, safety, the word safe. You can trust him. You can trust him as the last line of defense to get somebody on the ground. You can trust him to communicate and make sure we're in the right checks and calls. Those are like the essentials of those positions. And then after that, for me, it's okay. Can you impact the game by making plays on the ball? And I mean, you don't know how he can do any better than he's doing. Like, that should put him in that group of the top guys right now.
2: Anything on that legal pad offensively? Jadari and outside of JSN and Drew, who we started the segment with, anybody else up front or in the running back room or anything else that really popped for DJ?
1: Yeah, I mean, Emmanuel Wilson was fun to watch. There's one play in that. I don't know if I didn't see the TV copy. I don't know what they said. I couldn't tell. It was a stretch.
2: It was a bust.
1: And either
2: it was a bust.
1: It was a bust. Okay. Yeah. I'm like, either Drew Lock couldn't get there and then just shoveled it with about a foot of space, which I've never seen this before. But and then he cuts it back. I'm like, that's either the most creative play design of all time, or they just totally busted
2: when Emmanuel's doing this, you know, it's not a stretch pitch or a wham block.
1: I was like, I've never seen that one before.
2: No, that was a split zone.
1: Don't you remember that, though?
2: Oh, I totally
1: do. Remember that individual when they're like, you got to get out there. You got to get out there. I'm like, the running back's never going to
2: get out there.
1: He's starting that early. Yeah. What do you want me to do?
2: Exactly.
1: And I'm like, now I'm running. I'm like hugging the guard and the tackle to try and get down the line because I got to get to this freaking mesh point in practice. And I'm like, there's no way we're doing this in a game. I'm going to get knocked back. Like, what are we doing?
0: I like
1: it. Anyways, I thought it was a creative play call, but it was a bust.
0: Emmanuel Wilson. Oh. I like the way he runs.
1: So I thought he was more decisive, and I'm a Price guy.
0: Yeah.
1: I thought he was a little more decisive than Price in that game.
0: Do you like the Price run, though, right after the fumble? How about that? Just knock the dude down. I mean, like, what do you think of
1: fumbles? I like him getting to the perimeter. I like Price getting taught, like, give him a toss, let him get out there and go. Yeah.
0: How do you handle fumbles as a scout, from a scouting point of view? Is that inherent in a person? Can it be coached out of them? How do you look at and judge fumbles on a running back?
1: I'm a believer it 100% can be coached out. It's happened so many times. I mean, the obvious example that everybody wanted to use over the years in scouting was Tiki Barber. Mm-hmm. You know, Tiki changed how he carried the ball, and that helped him. I go back and I always give MJD crap about this, because in my report on him coming out of UCLA, I had big biceps, small hand fumbler. Like, I don't know if he can just cradle the ball. His arms, biceps are so big, and his hands are so small. Like, he couldn't keep the ball. And then he went out and, like, led the league in rushing his second year. So, and he cleaned up that issue. So I've seen guys have it many times over the years, and I 100% think you can clean that up.
0: Maurice Jones-Drew, I got to tell you, if there was one part of his body that I would say was especially large, biceps is probably not the first one I would choose.
1: He's got a very powerful lower body.
0: Yeah.
1: But, very. He cleaned that up.
0: Bigger lower body. Maurice Jones-Drew or Natron Means?
1: Well, Natron Means business, great nickname. I would say in terms of the frame, I would go MJD.
0: Fair.
1: I think Natron Means a little taller.
2: You got any other
1: Marion Butts would also be in that conversation.
2: You got any other hot takes you want to get out in the final minute here?
1: Oh, yeah. Well, look, the rest of the stuff, 88's still one of my favorite players watching in block. I did not think it was 67's best game. He got beat inside. Cross got beat inside a little bit in the run game. But that's about it. No more hot takes for me today. Here's a hot take for you. Can the Padres just win? We seem to win
0: Where
1: one
0: they
1: of
0: at?
1: Six games.
0: One of six? That's the magic number is one?
1: Well, our magic number is two.
0: Two.
1: But we finish with three against the D-backs. Okay. So one win against them would do it. We got three with the Dodgers. They got the Rockies. I just don't want to live. I don't want to come on here next week. We go 0-6. The D-backs go 6-0. We don't make the playoffs.
0: Well, I'll tell you what. Magic number is two here in Seattle also. It's to get eliminated rather than to clinch. But still, both magic numbers are two here in the Better Cup.
1: I thought that was big dumper home runs this year. Is that?
0: That's really unnecessary. Thanks a lot, Stephen A. See ya, Daniel Jeremiah. Goodbye. Great stuff as always, and we'll do this again next week. Brock will come right back with Blue 88 late version next on Brock and Salk.
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23: I won't give that hot take. It'll make people too mad,
24: yeah,
23: Brock.
24: I've
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24: Yeah. Don't do this.
23: I don't want to upset people.
24: No
23: too
24: upside,
23: much.
24: Michael. No upside.
23: But Chick-fil-A's overrated. All right. Question number one. We got to do some Blue 88. Can we just jump right into this?
24: No.
23: Blue 88 this sucker right now.
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24: We're going
18: to
24: go red, right, tight, close, sprint left, G, U corner, half back, flat, on one. Ready?
18: Brock Heward tackles three football questions as only he can.
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21: Now here's your hosts, Brock Heward and Mike Salk.
23: All right, Brock, three good football questions, starting with this one. Pro Football Focus, what did they say about the Seahawks?
0: Still grading. I don't know who it is. There's a lot of controversy because they've let a lot of people go, and I think Chris sold it to private equity.
23: This would be the same Pro Football Focus that didn't have, what was it, the 2013 Seahawks on their list of, or they didn't have the 2014 Seahawks on the list of the 10 best teams to not win a Super Bowl.
0: Oh, yeah, those guys.
23: Same one. So whatever you're about to say about them is bunk.
0: Yeah, I'd be very cautious about any individual. I think this is more on the Pomona bell curve grading. Just like look at the worst and the best. That might give you the kind of the best glimpse at it because I think it's probably the most accurate in this case. Jackson Smith and Jigba, 91.6. Drew Locke, 91.4. Devin Witherspoon, Julian Neal, all at the top of it. And I think the little more discouraging thing is, and it's been 2 weeks, and it's a long season, but there's got to be more urgency out of Rashid Shaheed. So he's 46.6.
23: I mean, the drop,
0: you know, just urgency. I'd like more. I'd like to see some more steps taken. The route running, just, you know, that ball was at his feet. It was kind of one hop, go down, dig it out, just go get it. I think the special teams first couple weeks here, I thought people would just be kicking in the end zone. That's not been the case, right? They've been kicking it and making them run it out, mm-hmm. and there really hasn't been, and some of that's room, and some of that's the focus that he's going to get and the attention that he's going to draw. But not surprised to see him, unfortunately, on the other side of the bell curve, along with Rodney Thomas, and then obviously the fumble for Jadarian is going to knock him quite a bit as well.
23: All right, question number two. We love our friend Matt Hasselbeck. Brock, how are you seeing the Seahawks similarly to your good buddy?
0: Yeah, it's the same thing you hear from DJ as well when he just talks about, he's talking about it, I think, defensively. And the Hasselbeck is talking about it in totality. It's a word that Mike Holmgren used a lot, and that is trust. Trust, trust, trust. Here was Hasselbeck with Cowherd yesterday.
1: Let me tell you what their strength is that they all trust each other. The GM trusts the head coach and vice versa. The players trust their coaches. The offense trusts their defense. The defense trusts each other. They trust their backup quarterback. They trust their rookie running back. And that's, if you were to give me one thing that I see in where preseason is really hurt and practices have really hurt, you look at the Detroit Lions or other teams, they don't trust each other. Like, this is my gap, but I don't trust the guy next to me, so I'm going to take his gap too. Boom, we got a problem. Same thing on offensive line, pass protection. This is my guy, but I don't trust. You got a bad matchup. Boom, we got a problem. Quarterback, I don't trust the coach. We got an interception. The Seahawks trust each other, and it's a big thing. People don't realize how big of a thing is, and it shows up.
0: So why? And how? Right? Always my kind of go-tos. When I try to evaluate, like, why have they gained so much trust? How do they go about gaining trust? You know, I try to, and it's an impossible, like, radio question. It's definitely a podcasty to dig into the going from, hey, I know the why, to I know the answers. It is a long, long, long-winded question or answer on that, Salky, but that's what it is, a huge part of that trust. These guys know the answers to the test. When you go in and you take a test, how much more comfortable is it? How much more confidence do you have when you know the answers? I actually know the material. And I don't think there's been a game. I don't think there's been a decision that Mike McDonald has made in his 2.5 years as a coach where a player goes, yeah, I question that. Oh, why'd we do that? Why'd we go for it there? Why was he hormonal and emotional? Why did... No. No, the dude is just buttoned up. And I'm giving you the answers to the test. Does that mean we're going to win every game like we've won the last 12? Probably not. But it means you're prepared to gain that kind of advantage and have that kind of trust as a crew.
23: All right, question number three. Rams dominated the Giants last night. What stood out?
0: Yeah, Devontae Adams stood out. And Matthew Stafford,
23: right? They did that without Puka.
0: They did that without Puka. So you want to talk about a data point, and do you need to pay Puka $130 million and da-da-da-da-da? Or is it about the totality? I will say, just in that first half, especially, because once the game got away and once Jameis was one-hopping balls and throwing it to them, I just turned it off. I will say they don't look as fast as the Seahawks. you know, if there's a kind of a compare and contrast between them, just in, again, in totality, they're big, they're long, they use their tight ends. That's some of it. Devontae is still unbelievably productive, especially in the red zone, but he doesn't scare you and run away from you, right? The running backs are good players. They're not blazers, Corum and Kyren Williams. Like, they got a little bit more of what DJ was talking about, like the traditional scouting size. If it's the same, we always want the size. The Seahawks, like, they got Drake Thomas.
2: If it's the same, we want it fast.
0: Yeah, and I think that's a little bit more of it. Yeah. A little bit of size versus a little bit of speed. I think that stood out to me a little bit on Monday night.
2: That is today's Blue 88 text toy, Brock.
0: Yeah.
2: Kind of with me.
0: Really?
2: I got a lot of support on that Chick-fil-A thing.
0: Really?
2: Yeah, a lot.
0: Interesting.
2: Like, more than I thought.
0: Interesting.
2: Let's see. Chick-fil-A stinks. Popeye is vastly superior in every single Chick-fil-A. See, I agree. I love Popeye's. Their chicken sandwich is tremendous.
0: It makes you pay.
2: Sure. Popeyes. I paid today, though. I don't feel good after having the Chick-fil-A last night. I woke up this morning, my stomach, I feel gross. So if I'm going to feel gross either way... Uh-huh. Popeyes, man. That's a good chicken sandwich, man. If you're going to get some fried chicken sandwich, give it to, and at the end, I'm going to feel full.
0: Yep.
2: That's my, I always feel like at the end of Chick-fil-A, I'm still hungry. Like, it's not enough food or something.
0: Okay. All right.
2: Let's see. Where's the other one? Yes, Chick-fil-A is super overrated. I agree.
3: You just order the amount of food that you need.
2: Well, I try. Like, I'm not going to get more than a meal, right? Like, I went last night, I got the larger of the two chicken fingers meals.
3: You got four chicken tenders, you told us.
2: Yeah.
3: That's not enough. I would need more than that, too.
2: But that's a meal. Like, a meal.
0: The waffle fries. That's not
3: the meal I would get. And the waffle fries.
2: Okay, what would you get then?
3: I don't know. I wouldn't get
2: the largest meal they have is a chicken sandwich. That doesn't make me full either.
4: You could have two sandwiches.
2: I'm not doing that. That's now I'm going beyond the cost of a meal. I want a meal. Right. Now I'm spending $30 to go to freaking Chick-fil-A.
0: Right.
2: Salk, I totally agree. Chick-fil-A is overrated. It's fine, but not worth the hype and fanfare. Same for In-N-Out, Krispy Kreme, and Julio. Don't throw Julio in there. That's not nice. That's really, really unnecessary. totally right about Chick-fil-A, In-N-Out over Chick-fil-A, but yeah, overrated. Good.
0: You ever go salads? You ever go salads at Chick-fil-A?
2: At a fast food restaurant?
0: Sure.
2: No, I didn't. If I wanted a salad, I'd go home. I have salad at home. Why do I need to go to a fast food restaurant and get a salad?
0: Because they're pretty good.
2: Stop. I can go home and do a salad. I don't need to do that out. That's a perfectly fine at-home thing. I don't know. It's always fine. I don't mean to bash it. It's not terrible.
0: No.
2: But it just, I'm with the, give me Popeyes every day of the week and twice on Sunday, man. Popeyes is where it's at. All right. Jeff Passan in 20 minutes. We can ask him about that hot Julio take after everything you need to know next.
6: How about that second half, man?
20: Thanks to JSN.
6: Touchdown, Seahawks. Guess who? His third touchdown of the game.
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34: Here's what you need to know up first.
23: Well, you already know the Seahawks are 2-0 under Drew Lock. Are they going to get a chance to go 3-0 under Drew Lock? Maybe. it's a little bit remains to be seen. We talked to Mike yesterday. He was saying, I think he might actually be able to practice. Then they asked him in the afternoon.
1: Right now, the plan is for him to be out there in some capacity, and we'll go from there. How much, we'll see from here to Wednesday on what that number is. But right now, that's the goal.
23: I'm curious, like, what that means for the ability to play. Does he have to be a full participant in order to play? Could he be a limited participant? He's only been out, you know, a week and a half. Like, mm-hmm. he only missed one full game, so it's not mm-hmm. like he's been out for months. Like, if he can be a limited participant both days but feel pretty good, could we see him on Sunday? Do you want to see him in that stadium of all places, which has been a house of horrors, Brock? I know you'll have to say that word for injuries, especially for quarterbacks.
0: I can't say that word.
23: I know.
0: I have that ability.
23: Do you want him there? Do you want him to play in that building?
0: Is it my tongue? Is it my lips? I don't know. I just can't say it. The other challenge to Salk is Drew played so good, and a big part of that is getting every rep. I mean, that's kind of the deal playing quarterback, right? Like, you really like to get all the reps because mm-hmm. there's not that many of them in a regular week like this where you don't have extra time like you had after a Wednesday game to totally be prepared and, no pun intended, locked in. So that's also the line you kind of walk. But ultimately, I think the defining thing will just be, hey, man, can Sam go? Can Sam run? Can Sam cut? Can Sam do these things that he needs to do on the field? That this offense really demands of it, right? There's a lot of movement. There's a lot of boots. There's a lot of things on the run. And is he capable of doing that? And if that answer is yes come Friday, then he will start on Sunday. Wow. If that answer is no, and he's limited, and he's 50%, but he's building, then there's no question you give Drew all the reps in the world to make sure he's
23: ready. Who starts the game first? Sam Darnold or Caleb Williams?
0: Caleb Williams. Bro. You just can't do that.
23: Yeah. I mean, he obviously thought he was really hurt, right?
0: Sure.
23: I mean, like, it's not like if he could play it out to the end.
0: Like, it was one thing for Nicky Manwari in a practice.
23: Right.
0: This is on national television.
23: I know, but he obviously over your head, thought he was
0: pumping at the crowd. Like, I'll be okay. I love you guys.
23: Can't do he it. Must have thought he was toast. There's no way that he did all that for the drama. He must have thought, like, I'm done.
0: Like, he's running a 200 and the thing just popped.
23: It happens. I couldn't have played the next week. Couldn't play now. Are you kidding me? You
0: couldn't play dead, Saul.
23: No. No chance. No chance.
34: Here's the second thing you need to know.
0: Don't touch me.
23: Yeah, don't touch me. I don't think that's, like, a weird thing to say.
0: Cart me off. Put the towel over my head.
23: No, I wanted to be left alone. That's all.
0: I know. You were the opposite, Saul. You were the opposite.
23: Leave me alone. Let me deal with my pain by myself, because you're annoying. It was a you thing, not a me thing.
0: I got it.
23: I would have been happy to have somebody else come over and talk to me after I had hurt myself.
0: This is a Caleb thing.
23: You were especially obnoxious in that situation. You're the last person I want to consult.
0: Celebrate your win, dude. You had a big win.
23: You are the worst. You really are the worst. Last night, the Giants were the worst. Jameis was the worst. Jameis was the worst. It's about as bad as you can play the position. He was terrible. Awful. 11 for 27. For 111 yards and a pick?
0: It really brings into question, and you hate to say this, but your preparation. And if you're backing up Jackson Dart, and this one was not like him putting himself in harm's way. This was a pocket that just sawed his upper and lower in half, and looks like it's an MCL. Thankfully not season ending for a fun Giants team to watch, but like you better be prepared to play.
23: Mm-hmm.
0: And he was not prepared to play.
23: Yeah, that's for sure. Aaron Donald was.
2: You know, when you're in the moment, we don't think about that. You know, like I said, once I started to get back playing football, I kind of felt like I was never gone. You know, it kind of felt like I played last year. You know, you don't, until you be like, dang, I really didn't play football in 2 years. You just in the moment, you know, with the guys in the locker room and just trying to prepare to win a game.
23: You know what's weird? I feel like I don't even really know what Aaron Donald.
0: I would not have guessed that's Aaron Donald.
23: Right? Have we ever heard him talk before? Is that like the first time we've ever played sound by Aaron Donald? I heard that voice and was like, who is that? That's Aaron Donald?
0: I thought his
23: voice was deeper than that. Like,
3: he didn't need to do a lot of talking.
23: Maybe. I mean, like, just thinking about it, like, I don't know that I've ever heard him talk before, because that voice was not recognizable to me.
0: Or maybe McVay's speech pattern just elevates everybody there.
23: Yeah, he had something to say last night, too.
4: We got the right people. Yeah, I think, sometimes you win, sometimes you learn. And, you know, sometimes you have a dumbass coach that, you know, makes travel plans that puts you in a bad spot. So, there you go.
23: media Kevin guy. That reporter was really laughing at that. Yeah, he loved it.
0: Super funny.
23: Loved it. That's like the Jimbo guy. That what was that whole thing?
0: Oh, Jimbo. I wouldn't do that,
23: Jimbo. I would do that to you, Jimbo. Oh, no, Jimbo. We would do that to you, Jimbo. Like, jeez. Are you covering the guy or what?
34: Here's the third thing you need to know.
23: Brady Henderson would never guffaw like that.
0: No.
23: No chance.
0: Somewhere Lumberg 3 is saying Jimbo right now, Jimbo.
23: He does it better than anybody.
0: He loves Jimbo.
23: I would do that to you, Jimbo. That's another cut that's gone from our system. We don't have it anymore. I know. I looked for it at some point. Mariners are back in action tonight, Brock. Magic number is 2 for elimination. Logan Gilbert and Christian Javier of the Astros. 2 games against Houston, then 4 against Anaheim, and then that's it. They could be eliminated as soon as tonight.
0: And the Astros, 2 back of the Rangers.
23: So they're fighting for it.
0: Yeah.
23: Yep. They're fighting for it.
0: Logan tonight, you said?
23: That's what
0: so
23: I have.
0: So Logan will get 2 final starts.
23: Yeah. Okay. Logan tonight, and in theory, in the last. Do you call up Ryan Sloan for the last start?
0: No.
23: Probably not. Jonathan Diaz, maybe?
0: Actually.
23: How about Jonathan Diaz?
0: No.
23: Really?
0: No, thank you.
23: Why? I love that guy. The sloppy body, you don't like him? I know, he's like the anti-Brock hero, but he gets outs. He's effective. I like me some Jonathan Diaz. Kraken made cuts this weekend, Brock. I can't wait for you to see Big Curtis Douglas, 6'9" monster on the
0: ice. This guy up right now.
23: It is hilarious to see
0: Curtis
23: him.
0: With a C?
23: Curtis with a C, Douglas okay. with a D. That's everything you need to know. Quarter past
0: a 6'9" forward.
23: Yeah, I know. It's rare. Usually those big guys are defensemen. He's a 6'9" forward who fights. He's huge. When you see him out there, you laugh. There's actually a funny video of Piper Shaw.
0: Ginormous.
23: He's huge. And he looks even bigger on skates, as you might imagine. Piper is like doing her thing, and she looks behind her. And all of a sudden, this 6'9" guy is there. She's like, ah! He's a big boy now. A big boy now. All right. Mostly a football day, but a couple of baseball things today. First of all, we'll talk to Jeff Passan here in just a moment and kind of talk through how these last couple games are going to go and what the future holds and kind of revisit some of what he had to say last week. Joel Sherman is out here saying that trying to figure out if the Mariners window is closer to closing or opening. And I think there's a good conversation around that as well. I think some people are maybe not. Well, whatever. I'll dig into that a little later at 9:30 as well, plus with Jeff. So a little bit of baseball, a lot of bit of football. It's all here on Brock and Salk.
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3: Touchdown, Seahawks! Guess who? His 3rd touchdown of the game.
34: And big plays by the defense.
3: Love a sliding interception.
34: The Hawks make it 2-0.
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0: Hey, Brock Huard here, and one thing that I have learned through a lot of my 50 years, whether it's in radio or in sport and business, is that consistency matters. 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
24: Just resonates, doesn't it? It has a ring to it.
23: It does have a vibe. There's no doubt. It does have a vibe unique to our friend Jeffrey Passan. Just a couple appearances left, unfortunately, for Jeff this year.

0: The good thing is I was so busy talking with Maura, I didn't even...
1: All right, Jeff, let's get, we only got probably two more of these today, probably next week. So the Mariners have been eliminated in the wild card. Their magic number for elimination is two in the division. In theory, that could happen by the end of tonight. I mean, obviously they're not going to come back. I don't mean, when I ask you how serious is the problem, I don't mean like how serious is their situation to try to make the playoffs this year, but how serious is the problem for the organization?
0: You know, as I was doing my my awards this week, I was looking at the most disappointing team, and it came down to the Mariners and the Mets, and I wound up choosing the Mariners. And I did so because, you know, at least amid all of the mess in New York, I felt like there were some bright spots, you know, Carson Benj and AJ Ewing coming up in their rookie seasons and playing very well, and Nolan McClain taking a step forward. I looked at the Mariners, and the only bright spots I could find in 2026 were Dom Canzone and kind of Cole Young. Like, Cole Young's, you know, offensively has fallen off quite a bit, but that was really it. Everyone else either was not up to the level that we expected from them coming into this season, or at very least on par. And that to me is the most troubling and alarming thing, and the thing that I don't have an answer to. How are the Mariners going to respond to this? How are they going to respond to it in terms of what they do with their next manager? How are they going to respond to it in terms of what does the makeup of the front office look like? How are the players going to respond to this season that has been terminally disappointing? And is this going to be an organization where we look back at it and say 2026 was an outlier, it was a blip, it was a glitch in the matrix, everything is fine? Or does this portend something that's a little more problematic long-term than most expect it to be? I am still of the mind that this Mariners team has enough talent at the big league level and coming up right now to go out, handily win the American League West next year and be a real problem in the playoffs. But they've got some real soul searching, I think, as an organization to do this offseason and to figure out not only how did it go wrong, but how do we get it to go right next time?
2: How does ownership answer that question most productively?
0: I don't think the answer is pulling back. I don't think the answer is looking at this as being, this season as being indicative of a, you know, maybe we should pump the brakes a little bit. If anything, I think ownership needs to get a little bit more aggressive, and to target, there aren't a whole lot of these guys, but to target impact type players on the free agent market, and to give, whether it's Jerry DePoto and Justin Hollander or someone else, to give them leeway to go out and change this team for the better. I think a lot of what they need is there already, frankly, but it's just going to be a matter of trying to find those complementary pieces to the foundational ones that are there already. And I think they, you know, I think they breed Julio Rodriguez and Cal Raleigh and Colt Emerson and Cade Anderson as the foundational pieces going forward. And, you know, what's going to be there to complement that? To me, like, if not the biggest question, then certainly one of the biggest questions is, what do they do with the rotation? I think they're going to move a starter this winter. Which one, though? And what are you looking to get back when you do move them? Because it could be a, we're looking to get back big league ready now guys, or it could be a combination of big league ready now guys and future talent, or it could just be the future talent, you know, to try and continue the sustainability of the organization. So there are just so many questions, and all this stuff, Brock, comes back to ownership eventually. Yeah.

0: So, yeah, and I want to circle back to that because we watched, I think, one of the best ownership groups in the history of sports, and I don't think that's hyperbole, in the Allen family. They took a Seahawk brand that had zero recognition. They went to 4 Super Bowls. They've won 2 of them. They are the greatest stewards of that wealth. It will all go back philanthropically, so in every way. But they had to make some really hard decisions over the last few years with Pete and John, and like they had to make those decisions. So the best ownership groups in baseball, Jeff, when they have to dig into these kind of critical, you know, decisions and directions, how do they do it? Who are the best owners? How have they done it in your estimation?
1: The best owners. To me, the ownership in baseball quite often just comes down to resources, because that's the difference ultimately, guys, is it not, between baseball and the 3 other major men's professional sports in North America. When you have a capped system, it's not like owners need an excuse. No, this is what our payroll is going to be, because this is what it's mandated to be. And the reason that owners want a salary cap so bad, beyond just the cost control that you get from knowing what your labor costs are going to be, is that the target is taken off their backs now. It's hard to accuse an owner in a salary cap system of being cheap. And maybe if, you know, Major League Baseball does get its cap and it's a 245 at the top and 171 at the bottom, then you can say that of the owners who are down at $171 million. But as long as there's a free market system, there's tons of pressure, I think, on resources being devoted. You hear organizations talk about how, you know, we're putting more resources into other areas rather than payroll. That's all well and good, but that's just infrastructure. That is a lot of times just a one-time spend. Payroll is recurring, and every single year as an owner, you need to answer the question, how much am I going to devote to this organization and to this team? And the way that the Mariners conduct themselves payroll-wise, it's right in the middle, and there's never been anything exceptional about it, and I don't anticipate that that's going to change, frankly.
2: Let's deal with the immediate, right? These next couple of weeks, these widespread speculation / assumption at this point is that Dan is going to get fired at the end of this season and they'll be looking for a new manager. Is that enough to change everything you said at the beginning of this conversation, of all of the underperformance that the team had when you went back to say it was really only Canzone, maybe Cole Young? I think you probably put Randy Rosarena and Emerson Hancock on that list as well as guys that overperformed.
1: Yeah, you know what? It's funny because in my story, Mike, I did put Randy in there, but he's leaving.
2: Right, I get it. Yeah. So really then maybe Colt Emerson. Okay, fine. I'm sorry, Emerson Hancock. But whatever. The point being, is changing out the coaching staff, the manager, enough to change that, or do you need different people?
1: Nope. I'm not saying you need a total overhaul on this team, but to suggest that all of this falls on Dan Wilson and the moment he leaves and another manager comes in, things are going to be hunky-dory, I think it's just it would be a naive assumption.
2: So where does your mind go next, Jeff? Is it towards changing players or changing front office personnel?
1: Players.
2: Okay. That's important because the one thing that I find interesting as you go, we'll get to the players in a second, on the front office conversation. Okay, you're going to change the manager. Now you're going to bring in a new manager next year. You're not going to change in this hypothetical. You're not going to change anything in the front office. If at the end of next year, it doesn't turn around the way you want it to, are you then changing the front office? And then is the new front office going to come in and change the manager again? Mm. And now you're I don't know. That
0: spinning.
2: Is the one thing that
0: spinning.
2: It does give you that's the worst case scenario, right? How do you avoid that?
1: I don't know that you do. I mean, all of this, Mike, is the worst case scenario right now. Mm-hmm. The Mariners are supposed to be strolling into the playoffs as, you know, the number one or number two seed, getting a first round bye and then trying to make the first World Series in franchise history. Instead, we're talking about the paramount disappointment of this season and everything that went wrong. So I understand it's an uncomfortable situation there. And if John Stanton does move on from Jerry Dipoto in his front office, then I don't know that it's unearned, but I think that they have done enough good things to outweigh the bad things at this point. Mm-hmm. And I think that the organization, just in terms of the front office, is stable at this point. And what I'm looking for right now, if I'm trying to avoid what happened this year, is stability in as many corners of the organization as I can find. So, if they stink again next year, then Jerry DePoto will get fired if he hasn't been already. Then you're in that same place. But I think there have been times where new management has come in and gotten to know the manager, and they get along swimmingly. Mm-hmm. So that's not necessarily a foregone conclusion, but generally speaking, you're not wrong. When there is a new head of baseball operations, typically he, or in Kimming's case, she wants to pick the manager, because the communication between front office and manager is so vital for any well-functioning organization.
2: Unless that next person comes from inside, right? I mean, obviously, Justin Hollander is another important piece of that. He is the general manager of the team. It's also possible to elevate him, right?
1: Totally. Yeah. That could be the case, too. But the issue there is, how do you separate the two? It's not often you see a head of baseball operations get fired and then somebody within the organization take over.
0: Mm-hmm. Do you have a sense of timing of what this all looks like, when the World Series ends, or would this move get made right when the regular season ends with Dan and the coaching staff?
1: I think it'll be within 48 hours of the final game.
0: The final Mariners game.
1: Yes.
0: Okay. And then what about the off season with all that is looming? What does that do to expedite these decisions with the front office, to maybe not make those decisions? What is the timing of the off season going to look like?
1: Generally speaking, if you're looking for a new manager, you would like to have him in place by the GM meetings, which start, I believe, November 8th, just because that tends to be the opening of the winter. But this is going to be a weird winter, guys. We don't know exactly what the pace of free agency is going to look like because of the impending lockout and how that's going to change the calculus. So I think there are probably, Chad Tracy, I don't know if you guys saw this, Chad Tracy got the interim tag removed from his title and is now the Boston Red Sox full-time manager. There are going to be a few managerial jobs open. I anticipate Houston will be open. It's not going to be like last season where I think it was a quarter of the teams in baseball were getting new managers. So it's not that the Mariners are going to have their pick of the litter necessarily, but I think it's a very attractive job still for any managerial candidate out there.
0: But if ownership is going to make a decision about the front office, so when is that? That's a manager. When would the owners, and can they do that in this shortened off season?
1: Yeah, I think if there's going to be a front office decision, it would very likely be pretty early on too, just because you want to have everything in place before the transaction window opens 5 days following the World Series. You want to have your front office there so you can discuss. I mean, Randy Rosarena is going to get a qualifying offer. That's pretty obvious at this point, but you want to start outlining scenarios and targets, and you can't, in an off season as seminal as this one is for the Mariners, you cannot mess around, and you can't be there just twiddling your thumbs when everybody else is going to work.
2: So let me play devil's advocate for a moment for the fun of this. You'll know a little bit more about the situation, so please understand there's a little devil's advocate in here. When we've talked about role model organizations for the Mariners to kind of look to, the Braves are often the one that they get compared to the most, the drafting, developing, trading, all that. The Braves have kind of been that model franchise. Didn't the Braves go through a very similar season last year to what the Mariners are having this year? And didn't they kind of do a lot of nothing in the offseason? Am I getting some of that wrong?
1: I don't think they did a lot of nothing. They got Raisel Iglesias. They signed Robert Suarez. They signed Ha-Seong Kim. Right. Like they went out and among those three alone spent like $55 million.
2: But they didn't make any major changes, front office, manager, right? Any of that stuff.
1: Brian Snicker retired. So Walt Weiss did come in as a new manager.
2: That was last year. Okay. I'm just trying to think through. Oh, yeah, so you're right. That's why it's devil's advocate and it doesn't work very well. I'm just trying to think through models. Like, what is a good model for handling what the situation they're in? Who's done this well?
1: Explain the situation you're curious about.
2: Having a roster that we all thought was going to be incredibly successful that ended up falling flat on its face the way this one did. Who had a good model for getting right back to it the next year?
1: Maybe the Braves?
2: Right. I mean, yeah. So is that it?
1: You know, I think they're about as close of a comp as you're going to get. They spend more money than the Mariners do. They always have. But they have an aggressive general manager in there, Alex Anthopoulos. Generally speaking, knows what he wants and goes after it. And Jerry DePoto is very decisive in the same way. I think the difference between the Braves and the Mariners is that the Mariners have, to me, like the opportunity because of their starting pitching depth to really, really go out and make like a substantive big move. But the question for me is, and I think we're going to be talking about this all winter, who do you trade? Like I'm asking you guys that.
2: What's their value? Tell me what their value is, right? I mean, like, how much can you get back for George Kirby right now after the season he just had?
0: Never gotten back the equal sign that they wanted last offseason, the offseason before it, the trade deadline. They, in chatting with the, you know, Justin and Jerry on the record with those things, it was just, they never felt it was equitable. But now you got Bryce and Kirby, you know, kind of at the nadir, as you said to us last week, and that's no time to try to trade them, is it?
1: No. Generally speaking, not. But I also don't think that it completely rules out the possibility of it, because there might be teams out there that believe we can get George Kirby back to being what he was. Mm-hmm. And if we can do that, we're not going to be willing to necessarily pay the price that the Mariners want, or if the Mariners are still looking for a prime George Kirby price, we're not going to be willing to do that. But we will be willing to pay more than, you know, for 4.2 ERA George Kirby. And the Mariners have had plenty of conversations with Logan Gilbert in the past about being extended. I think probably the time for that is gone. And I'm not gonna say for certain, but he's gonna be a free agent after next season, right? Mm-hmm. Yeah. I mean, that is you can cash in on a guy still, even with 1 year. And I just wonder how much that would hinder the 2027 Mariners of Logan Gilbert weren't around.
0: From your perspective or your knowledge of that, why was a deal never consummated?
1: Mariners just weren't willing to pay what he wanted. And that's not assigning any kind of blame or anything like that. I'm not saying that they were right to or wrong to, but he had a dollar figure in mind. The Mariners did not need it, and that was that. And that's happened multiple times now.
2: Laz Montes, Colt Emerson, Michael Arroyo, Cade Anderson, and Ryan Sloan. How many of those five guys will be / should be on the Mariners opening day roster next year?
1: Ooh. Cade, yes. Laz, yes. Colt, yes. Arroyo, TBD. Sloan, TBD.
2: Okay.
1: I could see a scenario in which all five are there. I think a lot of, especially with Sloan, a lot of it's going to depend on just what sorts of moves they make in the rotation this winter.
2: If you go ahead.
1: I wasn't going to say anything interesting.
2: Okay, sorry. Well, I was going to say, like, I mean, if you've got, that's hilarious, all five of those guys, are you then rebuilding? Or are you still in, like, what does that mean to have all five of those guys on your opening day roster next year?
1: It means you have five kick-ass young players who were good enough to make a team that has aspirations to win a World Series. That is a good thing, Mike, not the opposite. And I don't think that suggests that it's a rebuild. I look at it as an add-on. You're adding on to what you thought looked like a championship caliber core. And it wasn't, or at least it wasn't this season. So, hey, let's infuse some more talent there.
0: Hey, last minute here. Who are your managers of the year? And what can we learn about those guys that may impact the decision that could be made here?
1: American League, I've got Chad Tracy. National League, I've got Pat Murphy. And both of them, to me, it's not as much about the strategery. It's not as much about the old school managerial capabilities or even necessarily the in-game decision-making, though I imagine with in-game decision-making, it's going to be kind of a point of emphasis for the Mariners since theirs has been pretty terrible this year. It more than anything, who can forge relationships in the clubhouse with the players so that when they show up to the ballpark every day, they are playing for something more than themselves? How do you do that? How do you foster a culture that is representative of what you want the organization to be?
2: Pat Murphy is such an accountability guy, almost to an extreme. I don't know as much about Tracy. Is that something that's that they have in common, or are they different sides of that coin?
1: Yeah, I mean, there's levels of accountability there. Chad Tracy was a big leaguer, so he understands what it takes. But I think beyond Pat Murphy yanking a guy for not running down the line, all of those things that he does to publicly show accountability are made possible by all of the things that he does behind the scenes to ensure that if he has to do it to a particular player, that player is not going to lash out and he's going to understand because he respects Pat Murphy and because he has had the time spent with him to make that an okay thing to do.
2: What a great way to finish this. Jeff, thank you. When we talk next week, we will probably finalize a lot of this and start to really think forward about where this goes. So thank you for what's been a lot of fun every Tuesday, even if the conversation itself hasn't always focused on something that's been a tremendous amount of fun. But we appreciate it.
0: Thank you, Jeffrey.
2: Thank you, Jeff. We'll talk next week.
1: I'd still rather talk with Maura.
2: Nah, who can blame you? We'll talk with Maura as we take a quick break, and then we'll come back and talk more with you guys. Brock and Salk, Seattle Sports on 710.
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4: Brock Heward and Marcus. Sorry about just
5: Mike.
4: Heward.
5: Not exactly Joe Cap there in the pocket.
2: Now here are your hosts, Brock Heward and Mike Salk.
7: Well, the National folks have rediscovered the Seahawks, Brock. How great is that?
8: Did they?
7: Sort of. Yeah, I would say so. I mean, here's Marcus Spears. I would say he's rediscovered, or at the very least, discovered the Seahawks. He was on with Rich Eisen.
8: Mike McDonald, to me, he's a Super Bowl champion winning head coach. But I think at this moment, we got to start talking about Mike McDonald as arguably the best coach in ball. When you think about what he was able to do last year, going in with a backup this past week, and I know it was Arizona, but Arizona just had a big win week one. And you see what they have like at their disposal defensively for a long time. There is going to be a reckoning in the NFC West.
7: Okay.
9: I think it is very fair. If I was doing a national show, Salk, I don't know if you've ever heard this before, but that McDonald is the new McVay.
7: Like the defensive version of Sean McVay?
9: Wow, that's a great way to say it.
7: What a wow. Brock, that's that synergy we have over chemistry over amazing. All these years, this ability to really work together. Yeah, it's almost like he's the defensive Sean McVay.
9: You know what? Let's make a video of that after the show. Let's go. Let's see if we can get that.
7: Probably go viral to our 129,000 YouTube subscribers.
9: Yes. I mean, he is. Everything like that McVay and Shanahan do, and I would even put Shanahan, honestly, is probably the tip of the spear. And you're seeing it now with their motions and other people emulating that. You're seeing it, you know, in personnel groupings and others emulating that. Sean certainly has taken the 13 personnel and put his little twist to some of that. But for the defensive people of the world, the Dave Wymans, the Paul Moyers, like the people that know their X's and O's and know their defense, Salk, they're the ones that truly are studying Mike to see how in the world are they doing this? How do they have, as I've said to you a couple times, all those answers? When Mike answered it yesterday, right, he called it, hey, these are the looks to own. When we're trying to be ahead of plays, right? So Gary Patterson, remember Gary Patterson, TCU?
7: Sure.
9: He's now at USC. He's trying, you know, kind of one last hurrah there, a big kind of boomer bust hire by Lincoln Riley. Like Gary Patterson for years, Salk, was ahead. In ahead of place. And he's actually the one guy, and he was fascinating for me to cover at TCU. And his defenses were amazing because he was the one D coordinator that tried to stand literally on the field and take apart the play call. He didn't run his defense. He looked at the offense. He had all the tendencies. He had all the data. He had all the studies. He looked at their formations. He did all split field stuff. So one side does this, one side does that. And he would try to, and still is trying to, every single play beat the offensive coordinator's hand. And that's what
7: he wants the chalk last.
9: Yes, for sure. For sure. Right. So he would wait. You know, see the format, all of it, and try to get that call in last minute and try to beat that call, right? Constantly the chalk last. So he could be ahead of the play and beat the play. Mike does that, but he doesn't do it like that way. No. He's not sitting over there like he's doing it by all of the behind the scenes study, by all of the formations, by all the tendencies, by all the looks. You know, Belichick did it largely, right? That, you know, Bob Schusen told a great story of sitting down with Belichick and Belichick having these charts of like, yeah, this is their spray chart. This is what this receiver does. This is what they do. These are their tendencies. So we are going to try to own that. This is a look that we're going to own based on all of that and take it apart, right? It's a Super Bowl. It's the second Super Bowl. When they get in this formation and they do this with these players, this is what we're going to get. We're going to get this little rubber out. You're going to get this. And so we're going to play that play. That's it. We're going to own that. Look, we're going to be ahead of that play. And Malcolm was Butler on that play. He's ahead of it. And the number of times, Salky, these first 2 weeks, that they are ahead of these plays.
7: It's really been remarkable.
9: Especially in the second half.
7: Yeah.
9: Three points?
7: I mean, it's just absurd. It's why Colin Cowherd, who may not be one of those X and O guys that you were talking about, said this.
6: They're so good on the margins. They don't have, like, when I watch them, I don't think, oh, there's, even last year, the Rams, I was like, I didn't like their special teams, attack their corners. There are times with Buffalo, I'm like, I don't trust their pass rush. I don't know what Seattle's weakness is.
7: I don't know really, at least right now, what it is either. Maybe, you know, after JSN, the receiving core has not been great so far to start the year. They haven't really targeted too many other people other than Jackson to start the season. So, okay, maybe that shows up as a problem over the course of the year. But, yeah, I mean, the defense, certainly, I'm with them. Here's what Mark Schlereth said yesterday with Wyman and Bob.
10: I talked to one of the Arizona coaches who said to me, I was talking about the defense to him, and he goes, listen, man, the most unselfish group I've watched on tape. You need somebody to set an edge, they'll set the edge. You need somebody to buzz underneath in the flat, they'll buzz underneath in the flat. You need a guy to blitz that is normal cover guy, he'll blitz. And they'll do it, you know, they'll do it with passion. I said on the broadcast at one point, it's amazing what you can accomplish when nobody cares who gets the credit. Yeah. And that's what I walked away from watching Seattle.
9: Isn't that exactly what Jeff Passan just echoed 10 minutes ago about what the next manager has to do here? I mean, it is the one carryover in any sport. In the NBA, when the Oklahoma City Thunder won their title, none of them cared about who gets the credit. Yeah, they had the MVP. They don't care. It is about, you know, leaving my name when I walk in that building and putting on the Seahawk name, the Mariner name, the Sonic name, the Kraken name, the Husky name, the Coug name. Like, that name is more important than – and when you get guys at this level to do that, Salk, sacrificially, when it's all about your finances too, right? Like, if I make plays, if I'm Byron Murphy and I could be signed after this year, you know it would be really helpful? If I get 10 sacks. And the Seahawks are like, no, Devin Witherspoon, you don't need 10 interceptions. Don't need the stats.
7: Right, we're going to pay you either way. And that's why paying Devin Witherspoon, paying Derek Hall becomes as important as it is, right? Because it's not just spending the money on those guys. It's the message that you sent to everybody else of, I don't need the production and the stat sheet. I need you to do your job. And if you do it, we'll pay you for it.
9: Salk, it's like, you know, when kids try out for sports teams. Right. You know what the Seahawks are? They don't just go for the flash and the sizzle and the selfish.
7: No,
9: they're like, no, that's a really good player. I want that player on my team. Right. It is an AAU world. Like, oh, I got to go in this tryout and I got to go score, or AAU summer ball. Like, I got to go dunk on people. I got to do all. I got to get mine. I got to get mine. I got to be aggressive. Got to get mine. And the Seahawks are like, no, you got to be a Seahawk. And they're chock full of all sorts of them. 70 strong of them that helped them win a Super Bowl because of it.
7: Defense is really good, man. I mean, I think the offense is good. I don't mean to take a shot, but just the defense is really good.
9: Because that's where you need that attitude even more than the offense. The offense gets to kind of dictate. The offense can, have a QB or a receiver or whatever. Like,
7: you say now, that, but their receiver has to be the most unselfish star receiver in the game.
9: He is.
7: I mean, I don't know enough about Justin Jefferson. Maybe he belongs on that list also. By all accounts, he's not crazy. He's not selfish. He's not a jerk. Like, Justin Jefferson sounds like the perfect guy. So I don't want to take, maybe he's on there also. Yep. But certainly no one is more unselfish than JSN at that position as a star. I mean,
9: totally agree.
7: It's remarkable. And that attitude absolutely carries through.
9: 100%.
7: Absolutely carries through.
9: Cooper Kupp these first 2 weeks has had like 3 targets. He's a borderline Hall of Fame caliber player, right? If he were to add another 60, 70 receptions, and like he's in that conversation, does he care that he's gotten 3 balls or 4 balls in 2 games? Doesn't seem like it, does it? AJ Barner and like, hey man, I got to be
7: AJ Barner scored a touchdown and immediately gave the ball to the left tackle to spike it. So no, I don't think he cares at all. He doesn't seem to be caught up in it, and I'm sure AJ Barner knows he doesn't need 60 catches this year to get a contract.
9: But Gronk ain't talking about me like he is McBride before the game is the greatest in the game and blah blah blah. He don't care.
7: He doesn't have Terry Bradshaw around to say what about McBride also, because that was quite a moment. All right, let's take a quick break. We'll come back. We'll give you everything you need to know. I do want to answer a big question that I see floating around the Mariner-verse, and then we got to answer the question jerk today as well. So start sending questions in right now. I'll take them now. You don't have to wait. 866-979-3776. Everything you need to know next on Brock and Salk.
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10: Here's what you need to know up first.
12: Seahawks are playing really well with Drew Lock at quarterback. So obviously he's going to keep playing quarterback. No, he won't. Wait, maybe he will. Nobody knows. We're waiting to see what happens with Sam Darnold when he starts to practice this week, maybe?
13: Right now, the plan is for him to be out there in some capacity, and we'll go from there. How much, we'll see from here to Wednesday on what that number is, but right now that's the goal.
14: Mm-hmm. It always is fascinating to look at injury reports for every position, but this one's a little more heightened.
12: I would say
14: significant. Yes.
12: Yeah, I absolutely want to see when we get there tomorrow. Are we going to see partial participation from Sam Darnold? If we do, I mean, obviously that at least opens the door for him playing in DC.
14: What if he's running gingerly?
12: Don't you dare. Don't you dare. In the meantime, I think everyone feels really comfortable with Drew Lock. We had Daniel Jeremiah earlier say they could win a Super Bowl with him. Mark Schlereth, who saw him when he was in Denver, said this.
15: Experience is confidence, and it's also understanding that you don't have to do too much. You don't have to go out there and win this game. That's not what we're asking you to do. We're asking you to go out here and manage this. And I thought Brian Flurry did a great job of mixing things up, we're operating from a play-action standpoint, giving him opportunity and easy throws, and then also getting some of that underneath stuff to Smith and Jigba and some of the other guys that they completed passes to. I thought the whole process was great, and then Drew Lock's maturity. I don't have to go out here and do anything special. I just have to go out here and operate. I just have to go out here and the only way we really lose games is if we turn it over.
12: They do have a pretty holistic way of preparing for these things. Yeah.
14: Sure do.
12: Right? It's the coordinator. It's the quarterback. It's the rest of the group. It's the number of running plays. All of it seems to come together, yep. And you end up with a lot of success.
14: So what if Sam is sprinting gingerly?
12: Can you do that? Is that even a thing?
14: I don't know.
12: If anybody could do it, Sam can. I guess that's part of what we learned there.
0: Here's the second thing you need to know.
14: So good.
12: It really is.
14: It really is better even a week later.
12: Isn't it? It just doesn't get old at all.
14: No.
12: How's he running? Kind of ginger. I'm sorry. I really am. I apologize to everybody.
14: Are you laughing out there?
12: You guys, I'm glad I mean, as bad as the Sam Bradford thing was with Mike yesterday, I'm glad I didn't say anything about Sam running gingerly. That would have been too much. That would have gotten me in trouble.
16: I felt tall, dark, and handsome with Daniel Jeremiah earlier.
14: Yeah,
12: that could have gone a lot worse. That could have gone a lot worse.
14: Do you know what is wild, Salk? I got to do the Ohio State USC at that point, biggest game of my life, yep. Cotton Bowl.
12: Yep.
14: And you know what I called Sam Darnold during that game a couple times?
12: Sam Bradford.
14: Sam Bradford.
12: Yeah.
14: And my producer was in my ear.
12: And you didn't even have Anthony Bradford's name written right in front of you.
14: So then I just called him Sam.
12: Yeah, smart. The rest of the way. I totally screwed that. I came in at 6 this morning and I was like, yeah. I was still upset about it this morning. That really got to me. It really did. I felt awful about it.
14: Uh-huh.
12: That I found like truly embarrassing.
14: That's like when I chatted with Jared and called him Anthony Munoz, and he's like, "Oh yeah, the left tackle."
12: Yeah, that's a bad one. Yeah, that just backed up your football thing too.
14: Sure did.
12: Sam Bradford. Oh, that one really hurt. Rams look good, yeah. So you got to give him credit. I still don't. The hype and the super team and all that, like, spare me.
14: You got a lot of weapons.
12: They played really well yesterday. A lot of weapons. Right? Yes. I mean, they kind of did everything. Stafford throwing for, 327 yards, 295 yards to Devontae Adams?
17: 231. Backpedaling. What a catch! Touchdown, Devontae Adams!
12: Joe Buck's really good, too, by the way. That's why he just got paid again.
14: Yep.
12: He's really good. Aaron Donald's still really good. Jameis Winston is not.
14: Let me hear Aaron Donald cut 6.
12: I still can't believe this is Aaron
14: Donald. This is Aaron Donald?
18: You know, when you're in the moment, we don't think about that. You know, like I said, once I started to get back playing football, I kind of felt like I was never gone. You know, kind of felt like I played last year. You know,
14: sounds like a running back.
18: You don't.
12: Right?
14: So it's a wide receiver running back. That does not sound like Aaron Donald.
12: Yeah, so do we have any other Aaron Donald in our system? Like, I don't even know whether we have any Aaron Donald.
14: To your point, like we've hardly ever.
12: I feel like I've never really heard him say anything.
14: No,
16: I don't think he was a big talker. I don't think he needed to be.
12: I guess that's true. Oh, it's hard to look up Donald because you know what you get? All of our Mike McDonald. Like when Mike McDonald has the word Donald in it, makes it a little harder. And then Aaron, we're gonna get all the Aaron Goldsmith. All right, give me an old one.
16: This is from 2020.
12: Okay.
18: It feel like you lose 5 games in our division, you know. You might not make it to the playoffs because, you know, you got guys that we just got a lot of the Seattle's solid team, 49ers ourselves. I didn't even think the Cardinals is going.
12: You know, that sounds like that. Okay.
14: That sounds like a
18: defense. You know, when you're in the moment, we don't think about that. Come you know, on. Like I said, once I.
12: That can't be Aaron Donald.
14: It's a Sean McVay effect.
12: That can't be the same person.
14: It's a Sean McVay effect.
12: There's no way that's the same person.
18: You know, when you're in the moment, we don't think about that. You know, like
12: play me the one you got.
16: Here's another one. This one's from 2021. You'll play the season.
12: That's not him. That's definitely not Aaron Donald.
16: That's not him either.
18: This guy's like a ventriloquist. You know, we won the first game. They got the best of us the second game. And, you know, now it's like more like the, you know, the tiebreaker. You know, they got the division. You know, when you're in the moment, we don't think about
12: that. I'm sorry. That's two different people. I don't know what to tell you. That's not the same. Are you sure that the cut you made was Aaron Donald?
14: Totally honest. Like, Stafford's speaking tenor and tone has changed, too.
12: Sheesh.
14: When you're around the bay and like he's this messaging.
19: Guy? We got the right people. Yeah, I think, it, you know, sometimes sometimes you win, sometimes you learn. And, you know, sometimes you have a dumbass coach that, you know, makes travel plans that puts you in a bad spot. So, there you go.
16: Well, and then Ty Okada sounds exactly like Sean McVay.
12: That's true. And so does Dave Pearson when he tries to, which is pretty great. Oh, we're already in the third bed? Oh, my bad.
14: No, we're not.
12: No. Yeah, we are. This is the third bed. Don't get confused. Mariners play tonight. We're about to discuss them in greater detail. But, yeah, magic number is 2 to be eliminated. And you got Logan Gilbert on the hill against Christian Javier.
14: Is it still called
12: tonight.
14: A magic number?
12: It's a black magic.
14: On both
12: Brock,
14: sides
12: it's, yeah. It's a voodoo number.
14: Yeah,
12: it's more of a voodoo number. Yeah, all right. That's everything you need to know. 7:15 every hour. And some stuff you probably don't need to know in as well. The question that's come up with the Mariners. We will do answer the question, Jerk. So please, text in your questions now. 866-979-3776. I'll spend the next 5 minutes going through all of your questions, and then we'll read them and answer them at 9:45. So send them now to 866-979-3776. Any questions? Any subject. this question has come up about whether the Mariners window is closing or closer to being open or closed. And I think it's almost a false question. So let me try to answer it together next, and then we'll answer all your other questions. It's Brock and Salk, Sales Sports on 710.
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12: All right, we got some good questions that have rolled in here for Answer the Question Jerk in 15 minutes. Please text your questions. I still got a couple of minutes to grab them during the segment if you want. 866-979-3776. Phone number is the text line there, 866-979-3776. As always, any question on any subject, and there's some good ones, I promise. The question that's been floating around out there has been, you know, are the Mariners closer to championship contention or a rebuild? Essentially, is their window open or closer to being open or closer to being closed? I don't think it's a real question. I think it's a false premise based on the way that

0: 64% make the playoffs every year. And when they do, they have an opportunity to go win. So they don't view it as we contend and then we drop out and then we contend and then we go all in and then we go all out. They're trying to build something that has an opportunity to contend every year. Whether or not that's actually going to occur, you're not. You're not going to win every year. It's not going to go the way you want it to every year. And this year, I think you would say, went as poorly as you could have, right? This was the first percentile, right? That, who was it who wrote that article last week? Bradford Doolittle, maybe? I forget. Like, kind of, this was the first percentile of how bad things could go. This was the worst result possible for the team that they built this year. But, you know, with Cal Raleigh, Julio Rodriguez, the pitching staff, people that you could get back if you were to trade them, even Josh Naylor, and then the youth that we talked about, Laz Montez and, you know, Colt Emerson and the whole group of them. They don't, Kate Anderson, they don't view the window as opening or closing. They view it as a long contention with more waves that keep coming.
1: Okay, play the sound, and then I want to react to it, because I think I'm a little bit with you. I think there
0: you
1: is
0: can
1: a
0: make
1: question.
0: An argument that it hasn't worked. In fact, no. You'd be right. But I don't know whether they view that window that way. Here's the original Joel Sherman cut that got this started.
2: Let's start with the Mariners. Jerry DePoto's been in charge of baseball operations there for 11 years. They've only made the playoffs in two of those. They still, the last year they won their division. It's the only time since 2001 they've won the division. They're the only of the 30 teams that's never played in the World Series. Do you feel like they're closer or further away? The one strength they've had these last few years, undeniably, Lauren, is this homegrown core of four starting pitchers who are above average and mainly stayed healthy. There's the four, right? They all kind of took a step kind of backwards or more than that this year while moving closer to free agency. So the cost control you have with them and the control in general is escaping, and they haven't fully maximized it.
1: Yeah, that is really, to me, the question is the pitching. I mean, that's the whole crux of everything, of whether you believe the window is still wide open, that you throw Cade into the mix now. You got Sloan coming back. You got Logan Evans. Mm-hmm. You got Emerson Hancock. You got all of this massive supply of pitching. And that's what this thing has always been built on. Mm-hmm. That's the foundation.
0: And there's more coming, right? If you do trade George Kirby, you're going to replace him with Cade Anderson. If you do trade Bryce Miller, you're going to replace him with Ryan Sloan. Logan Evans is going to return. Like, that is... That's how they built it.
1: If you believe in that pitching, in that pitching pipeline, then your window is open. I think the real question Joel is asking...
0: It's eternally open.
1: Yes, I think the real question Joel's asking, and I think the more appropriate question, as you said, kind of a false premise, is do you believe that this front office
0: is a different question to take them to the World Series?
1: Because this front office, I think, believes so fully what you said earlier. Like, no, man, the farm system, the mix of age, the different pieces, the pitching. Like, no, this is not a like window open or closed like the NFL.
0: I don't see that at all. 206
1: the question
0: gets this right.
1: Is this the front office?
0: They've
1: to
0: built
1: take
0: it
1: you
0: to be competitive
1: Series?
0: For a playoff spot every year. The real question is that the right strategy, or do they need to make a harder push for a more competitive window? That's a very fair question.
1: Yes.
0: That's a very fair question. The challenge I think we have is, I think the way they view it, and I don't know this exactly, but let me see if I can kind of reason this out.
1: When you say we or they, are you referencing the totality of the organization?
0: I don't know. I don't know the answer to that. That's a good question. I don't know. I guess the way I think they view it is, you build a good team, you get to a point, you know, kind of the old school philosophy of you spend 2 months figuring out what you got, 2 months tinkering with it, and then 2 months making your big push at the end with the team that's actually going to get you to where you want to go. Last year, that worked really well, right? They spent 2 months kind of figuring it out, maybe even 3 months figuring it out. By the time they got to July, they knew who they were. They knew they were a good team, not quite a great team, but they knew what they needed in order to get to that next level. They went out, they traded for Josh Naylor, they traded for Gino Suarez, and they didn't get the reliever that they needed. Right? They tried, but they didn't get it.
1: Very easy to say that if, you know, the old Lyle Goldstein, if they could have got that monster.
0: If they gotten Duran

0: or Griffin Jacks. Yeah, they might have won the World Series last year.
1: Yep.
0: And I think it's a very fair criticism to say, okay, why didn't you go even harder? Okay, they didn't like your deal as much as someone else's. Then you needed to offer more. Because honestly, Joan Duran might have gotten this done. Griffin Jacks might have gotten it done. If you had one of those guys instead of Edward Bizzardo in that spot in that inning, and if you hadn't traded for Caleb Ferguson, I mean, like, you'd be in a different spot. It's hard not to argue that. Yeah. Could they have gone any bigger? Yes, absolutely. Really, really fair question to ask. And I think that of all of the things to ask about the front office, that's the number one. Mm-hmm. Do they know and have an understanding of what it means to get the final pieces in place to get to the promised land? Does Jerry DePoto know how to build an organization? Yes. Definitively, the answer to that is yes. The organization the Mariners have now compared to the organization the Mariners had 11 years ago is night and day, guys. Yep. It's night and day, putting the systems in place, the sabermetrics and the analytics in place, the scouting in place, the drafting, the developing, all of it functions at a high level. It does. I know that's hard for people to hear because they're mad right now, but it does. That organizational stuff functions really, really well. I think that when you're looking on the other side of that, you're probably pointing at four things. One, just the acquisition of major league hitting has been horrific. Two, the ability to get yourself over the top in years where you were in that contention after the 2, 3, 4 months. What are you doing to make your team good enough to get over the hump? Not this year where they weren't really that good anyway, but last year or a couple of years, like the year that they made, like there's been other seasons where they've had that opportunity and not finished it off. I think that's two. Three, relationship with the players, right? And the media and the fans. I think there's a real question about the way Jerry comes across to those three groups of people. Mm-hmm. And then the fourth one would be hiring a manager. And, you know, 2 years ago, they made the decision to fire Scott and hire a new manager. And it looks like now they're about to change that.
1: Mm-hmm.
0: So those would be the four things that I would be looking at on the other side of that. And for anybody who thinks that I'm just sucking up to the Mariners or anybody who thinks that I'm being overly critical, I'm trying to present all sides of this. I don't think it's an easy question one way or another. The managerial question is very simple.
1: Yep.
0: They're going to change the manager. The managerial decision making, all of it, every job that the manager is required to do, he's fallen short on this year. You have to make that change. You can't continue on like this. The in-game decision making has been horrific for 2 years. The communication was bad. The media and the fans lost trust. You have to make that change. The team underperformed. Too many people underperformed individually. The chemistry was off. There was no accountability. All of those things are going to come back to the manager and they're going to change the manager.
1: Okay.
0: That one's simple. But the front office is complex because I think you can make very strong arguments on both sides of that.
1: Give me cut 16, though,
0: because
1: then this kind of furthers the conversation, I think, a little bit more.
2: Cal Raleigh went from 60 homers to one of the most disappointing players in the sport. Their best offensive player, Randy Arozarena, is a free agent. Is he coming back? You know, Julio Rodriguez, he's paid like a superstar, and he's kind of playing like a complimentary guy. Andres Munoz, who seems to be such a good closer, leads the major leagues in blown saves. Like, these, besides Arozarena, these are the guys they're moving forward with also. I don't know that Dan Wilson's, their manager, is going to be the manager for next year's team. What are they building around now as they do it?
0: Mm-hmm. So that's where I kind of disagree with what Jeff was saying earlier. I think you can make a pretty strong case that if you removed the manager, and if you think that the manager and the coaching was a huge reason why those guys underperformed, then I don't know how many change you need outside of that. If you think that there's a lot more to the story, if you think that, you know, Munoz isn't the guy, if you think that Cal Raleigh's not the guy, if you think that Julio's not the guy, then obviously you need to make more significant sweeping changes than that.
1: Yeah. And ultimately,
0: I just don't want to get caught up in what I saw just this 1 year, because I think there's more evidence that those guys have more in them and it just wasn't brought out by the coaching staff this year.
1: Mm-hmm. You hope so. And then, you know, ultimately, do you kind of lean into the front office, back to your kind of first point there, to be the ones to make these decisions with the major league hitting, right? To make these decisions with who you do build around and who you do part with. and who you trade for and what you get back, right? And I think you also got to ask, like, Josh Naylor. Like, I mean, he just kind of gets a pass because Cal and Julio, right? And especially Cal is kind of front and center on that. So from a national standpoint, nobody's talking about it. It's the worst year of his career after signing a mega deal.
0: Yep.
1: Right. And one of those guys saw, but hey, man, it's one thing with Snyder. It's one thing with
0: hurt? Small and Wall, but was he hurt all year and dealing with a wrist injury and this and that? And if that's not the case, does he perform better? Yeah. And then is that on the manager for not having the lines of communication open enough to be able to say, hey, man, you've got to sit down for a few months in order to get the actual Josh Naylor back?
1: Right.
0: But you see, it was like one of the best home run hitters in baseball here is Ty France. Like, isn't it unbelievable? You've seen Ty France's numbers. Yes. He's been unbelievable. He's got like 28 home, not one of the best in the league, but 28 home runs, and he's hitting
1: career year.
0: Right, he's
1: career
0: unbelievable. Yes. He's healthy. His wrists aren't hurt. His thumb doesn't hurt. His hand doesn't hurt. And baseball goes up and down.
1: Mm-hmm.
0: Okay, so you think Josh Naylor's toast now? I don't.
1: No,
0: I don't think Julio's toast. I don't think Cal's toast. I think they didn't maximize what they were capable of this year. In fact, they were awful. But I don't think they're bad players. I think they're incredibly talented. So I don't look at again, I think the front office has four major things they've got to handle and they've got to answer for. But signing Josh Naylor, like, I don't think that's one of them. Mm-hmm. It didn't work, but I don't point to that and say that was a terrible decision. I say that's a guy that you didn't communicate with well enough or get the most out of.
1: Yeah, and to be fair, that's a decision that we were like, you have to. This is not a want to. You have to sign Josh Naylor back. Right, for your organization.
0: But if they don't, then they're cheap and they don't spend money and this. Yep. Like, yep. I think we just keep conflating results with process over and over again. The process on Josh Naylor was good.
1: Yep.
0: The result in year one was not. That doesn't mean it's not going to be next year. If you still like the signing, if you like what you like, the reason you did it, and you think hopefully, Brock, I'm with you. Hopefully, there was injury issues that led to that down season. I hope he gets wrist surgery in the offseason. That'd be great news. that would be awesome. And then I would say, why the hell didn't he do it 3 months ago?
1: Right.
0: You're not helping the team if you can't beat Josh Naylor.
1: Yeah. Oof, there's going to be a lot of conversations.
0: I know. There really are. There are a lot of conversations here. They're not simple. The managerial conversation is pretty simple. The other ones are not. I think there are legitimate reasons to kind of go in both directions. And I don't know which way they'll come. I think they'll probably end up staying the course because it's safer. And I do think the situation that I laid out to Jeff earlier is kind of a disaster scenario. You hire a new manager. You really like that manager. Then you fire the GM next year. And now you're starting entirely all over. And now you've had essentially three managers in 3 years and 4 and 5 years. Like, that is not a good place to be. Now you're drifting the wrong direction. So I think you got to A, get that managerial hire right, and B, make darn sure that it's the right group, because you don't want to be moving on from them at the end of another season. Let's answer some questions.
3: This is Brock and Sox. Answer the question, jerk.
4: Keep asking questions. Come on, I'll answer them. Come on, I'm here. I'm going to answer your questions, dang it.
5: Answer my question! The question, jerk!
3: Well, don't just stand there. Answer the question, jerk!
1: Answer the question, Saul.
0: Yes.
1: You're me. You've been to my house. You know the cul-de-sac.
0: Oh, yeah.
1: There's one final lot that's being built.
0: Yeah.
1: It's probably 80% done. So now it's like, you know, the final contractors and the different pieces to finish it all off. I have a neighbor on my right. I have a neighbor across the street that has decided every day to put out now these buckets with like rocks in it and an official sign that says no parking.
0: Right. But it's just
1: all in
0: his...
1: front of their house.
0: Right.
1: Their house. House is. And so they're all parking in front of my house, which I don't care. Like, they're working. God bless them.
0: Right.
1: Great.
0: But why aren't they parking in front of that house?
1: Because there's these signs that there's no parking in front of their houses.
0: So they're doing a huge construction project on your street.
1: Yeah.
0: So we
1: just
0: said
1: the house is being finished. Yeah.
0: We did a rebuild a few years ago, like, you know, did some major work on our house. And we had a lot of trucks in and out for a little while. You know what we did? We went around all. I mean, I don't mean to make us sound special. I think most people do this. Our neighbors did this too. Go around, you talk to your neighbors and say, hey, we're going to be doing X, Y, and Z. Yeah. If there are any problems, here's our number. We'll try to keep them, tell them not to park in front of your house. If there are any times, this and that. Oh, by the way, here's a bottle of wine. Like, that's not that hard.
1: No. No.
0: But it sounds like you're getting the opposite of that.
1: Yes, the opposite. And I just want to take those signs and throw them through their front windows.
0: Are they real legal signs? Or are they just...
1: No, it's their own. They don't own the property. They don't own the road.
0: So just take their signs down.
1: I'm tempted to.
0: Or go park your car there.
1: Well,
0: start a war.
1: Hatfield McCoy.
0: Darn right.
1: Now, this is one with the pit bulls. Like, I think she was shooting.
0: Well, then you probably want to be careful. Is this worse than your old neighbor?
1: My old neighbor.
0: The one whose dog... The neighbor in Redmond?
1: What happened with that neighbor?
0: With the ding-dong ditch and all that other stuff?
1: It's the same one.
0: Oh, this is the same neighbor?
1: Oh, this is the crazy one. Yeah, this is the crazy one. No, this is the only crazy neighbor I've ever had.
0: Oh, my bad. Wow.
1: You got the pit bulls. The bit are...
0: That lady's
1: came
0: nuts.
1: On our property.
0: Yeah, you got problems. Yeah, get a Frenchie. They're very tough. They'll let you know.
1: Oh, really? You Frenchie will take on these pit bulls?
0: They'll try.
1: Oh, boy.
0: They'll try. They think they're very tough. All right, jerks. Who would you rather sit in a room for 24 hours with? Sean McVay or Bruce Arians? Sean McVay. A smart, interesting guy. I mean, like, I don't love McVay, but he's smart and interesting.
1: But if you drank paint with Bruce, there wouldn't be much.
0: You can't in that room. You got to get your stomach pumped afterwards. Think of all the excuses Bruce would make for why he was in the room.
1: Well, he's a beauty.
0: Brock and Salk. What do you think the Seahawks need to do in the next two games to go 4-0? Win both of them?
1: What they've been doing.
0: I mean, I got to win them.
1: Give up 8 points a game and, you know, have explosive plays and run the ball.
0: I'm confused by this question. Saul, could you describe the characteristics of the toilet paper with which you travel on occasion? Well, it's made by, you know...
1: Charmin.
0: Yeah. What other characteristics would it have?
1: Is it 4-ply, 3-ply, 2-ply?
0: Whatever the Charmin. Blue or red Charmin. I don't know. They're both kind of the same.
6: With which extra you travel? Fluffy.
0: When I am traveling, yeah, I don't mind.
6: Did I miss this?
0: Yeah,
6: you bring your own toilet paper?
0: Sometimes.
6: Okay.
1: Be your own blocker, bring
0: if
1: your own toilet
0: paper. If I'm going to an Airbnb or something for an extended period of time, or if I'm going somewhere like Las Vegas, I will often throw a roll of toilet paper in my bag.
1: BYOTP?
0: Just, I find that I don't always like what's there, and then I, you know. It's bad enough that I don't have my bidet on the road, but
1: are you
0: a dude, white guy
1: at all?
0: No.
1: Me neither.
0: No. They sent me accidentally, I ordered something on Amazon, and it came with like 9 packages of dude wipes.
1: Uh-huh.
0: But we mostly just use them to wipe Wendell's butt.
1: Ian's a dude wipes guy, huh?
7: Definitely not. No, thank you.
6: I think this just reminds me that we need a new Here's the Thing from, is it Levi that does the pretentious elitist?
0: Yeah. You think it's a pretentious elitist thing to want your...
1: To bring your own toilet paper.
0: Toilet paper on occasion?
6: Because you don't have your bidet? Yeah.
0: Spoken like someone who doesn't have a bidet.
1: I mean, the other end of that is Wyman. Where Wyman just brings, you know, 8 extra pairs of drawers.
0: Yeah, see, that's terrible. That's not me. Heather, I was anti-bidet. Heather wanted to get the thing. It attaches to the toilet. It's just an attachment.
1: All right.
0: It's not like I built a whole bidet room in my house. It's just a little toilet attachment. But man, is it a game changer. Jerks, what happened to the Linkin Park music at the beginning of Need to Know? I was wondering if anyone else would notice.
1: I did. What was that?
0: So it turns out, I guess, I don't know all the details on this, but the Linkin Park music was flagging one of the, maybe it was Spotify or one of the places where the podcasts go. And so they weren't we couldn't keep playing it. So our imaging guy, Matt, put in some new imaging.
1: He's alive?
0: Yeah, he is. And it'll have to be kind of blank. Like, it'll be non... Yeah. I don't know what you call it. Like, generic music. It won't be a song that you know. No, but that's not the right one. So we're going to go back to the drawing board and see if we can get something fake.
1: I wasn't feeling that either.
0: No, it doesn't have any energy to it.
1: No.
0: It made it hard to do Need to Know.
1: That's right.
0: Okay, I'm glad you agree. And thank you for noticing someone. Brock, what was the hardest injury you had to deal with, both mentally and physically, during your football playing days? Was it Cuttino Mobley? Or not Cuttino, John Mobley, rather?
1: I mean, that one was very, very painful. Pee and blood, that wasn't good. I'd say the separated shoulder was, like, incredibly, excruciatingly painful. And to try to come back and throw with that.
0: That sounds bad.
1: And I've said to you before how Cody Pickett, the old rodeo guy, did. I had like a grade 2. He had a grade 3. Yeah. How he did that, I have no idea. And I was not a drugs taker. And I'm not saying he was. I don't think he was. I think he was just that tough.
0: Just tough.
1: I just couldn't. It was like a knife in my... It's like a knife. I couldn't lift my arm.
0: Ugh.
1: Yeah, that was no
0: That doesn't sound fun. Jerks, the Coastals have said they want to bring back the white throwback jerseys. True.
1: They are.
0: Which jersey would be lost as a result?
1: That's probably a good question. Blue throwback. I think you have to make a choice.
0: Oh, you think they'll go just one throwback or the other?
1: Yeah.
0: It's too bad. I would remove the white, the regular white. Just replace the regular white with that. Yeah. Stick with your blue, the gray, the
1: throwback. I like their uniform on Sunday. I like that one.
0: What was that? Just
1: wolf
0: blue.
1: Wolf gray with the
0: blue.
1: Wolf
0: gray, yeah.
1: Yeah, I like that.
0: Wolf gray's good.
1: Really good. But the white is coming
0: next year. I like the gray ones they wore last year. Those cool, I like that. I forget what they're called.
7: Oh, the City Connect?
0: The night version.
1: It's what the Cardinals wore.
0: Yeah, I like those. I think those are cool.
1: And if you like the Ducks.
0: I do. I like the Ducks uniforms. Yeah.
1: Yep.
0: I do. Rivalry. You better start liking them. There's a decent chance Titus is going to go there.
1: Okay, rivalry uniform.
0: So let's not get too down on the Ducks.
1: I'm not down on the Ducks.
0: It sounds like you are.
1: I just said it had a very Duckian kind of feel to it.
6: It did a little bit. Ducks or Jets.
0: So how is Titus going to handle the loss this week? How's he handling it?
1: Better than Dad is. I'm still mad.
0: As you should be. I'm mad, and I only watched the last few minutes of the game.
1: We didn't even talk about it.
0: Oh, Brock's team got so screwed. We don't have time. We got to go. But
1: more screwed in my life.
0: Let's talk about it tomorrow.
1: Can we do that?
0: Yeah, Bram Weinstein's going to join us. We'll have Peter Schrager to join us. So we got to get out of here. I'm sorry. That's answered the question, Jerk. Okay. Bump and Stacey are up next. We'll be in at 6 a.m.
1: I mean, when Cecily was as mad as she was.
0: Just Cecily just had to walk away.
1: She only had to watch the end of it.
0: She had to walk away. She said, what? So mad.
6: We'll see how bougie you really are, Salk. People said there's travel bidet attachments for
0: me. I'm not doing that. That's too much. Just bring your own toilet paper. It's not that hard. All right, we'll see you guys tomorrow morning at 6 a.m. Until then, hey.
1: He's in the barn.
0: See everybody.
8: This is a chopper!

0: Stick around for Bumpin' Stacy.
1: Trademark pending.
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0: Coming up next at 10.
1: I feel like I've solved a crime.
3: You did.
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1: Your defense, playing like trash, allowed the Seahawks to claw their way back into the game.
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0: Bump and Stacy, next at 10 on Seattle Sports.
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1: The Rams got their first win of the season in a commanding fashion last night against the Giants. New York lost quarterback Jackson Dart early to a knee injury. He did not return to the game. Meanwhile, Ian Rappaport confirmed this morning with Pat McAfee that Jaden Daniels will miss the Commanders' Week 3 game against the Seahawks and potentially more after that. Mike McDonald yesterday with Brock and Salk didn't rule out a return for Sam Darnold, though it feels like a long shot with him still limited in practice. Finally, the Mariners return to play tonight with their final homestand of the season. This one starts with a series against the Astros.
19: 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When it's game time, it's Miller time. From the Quantum Fiber Studio,
0: this is Bump and Stacy
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1: Here we go now. Their first win of the season, the Giants get some bad news, and we are wondering about the impact of elite wide receivers. That's kicking off the first hour of the show. The Mariners are also starting their final homestand of the season tonight against the Astros. We'll get to that in headline rewrites right now. Bump. The Rams dominated the Giants, and I just want to say, I don't know that the Rams would have lost if Jackson Dart was out there, but it felt like game over. It felt like game over the second he was gone.
3: I mean, Jackson Dart was out there.
1: I'm going to be honest. There was a certain point when they were up 14 when I thought, I think this game would be tied if Jackson was out there.
3: Yeah, I wasn't impressed. You know, I was impressed with Devontae Adams, though. Oh, man.
1: Oh, wild.
3: Just getting busy
1: what
3: out
1: was it,
3: there.
1: Was it 195?
3: Something like that. Crazy. Too much is what it was.
1: That was way too much.
3: Yeah. No, the Rams, I mean, you know, they looked all right. They looked cool.
1: They looked good.
3: Once Dart went down, the neighbors, you know, it's just like, all right, well, you're not getting a fair fight.
1: Well, and it's always tough because Jameis played an objectively bad game. Like that interception he threw to Trent McDuffie, I don't know if it was picked off in the end zone or certainly deep in the red zone. It was awful. Like, it was just a horrible decision. Yeah. Lofted up there.
3: What was messed up is I was watching the game, pregame, and Jameis Winston has the team gathered, and he's doing his speech. I go, why is he talking? Like, Dart, you should be in there talking, and then Jameis Winston gets to play. He manifested that.
1: You did. Unfortunately, it didn't pay off. I don't know that the Giants, we were talking yesterday about week one being a liar. Yeah, I don't know that the Giants are going to be the dominant team that they're hoping they will. I thought that they would be much better. And I think, like I said, Jackson Dart not being there plays a huge part. But did you see SVP after the game talking with Joe and Troy?
3: No, I didn't.
1: Okay. So SVP after the game asks Troy Aikman and Joe Buck. He starts by asking Troy, hey, we just saw the Rams. The Rams get their first win of the season. It's dominant. Completely blow out the Giants. You know, you see good 2 weeks from the Seahawks, good 2 weeks from the 49ers. This is a stacked division, basically asking, like, who's on top? How's it shake out? And Troy Aikman is dancing around it. He doesn't want to answer. So he says, and I'm I kid you not, he says something like, Rams are as good as anyone, which is great. Did. And I love that he hasn't backed away from that. I was like, good, Troy, double down. Mm-hmm. Anyways, then SVP turns to Joe, and Joe initially kind of brushes him off and says like, oh, you know, no one wants to hear what I think. And then he goes, well, no, Joe, tell me what you think. Are the Rams the best?
18: When they're healthy, and that's the thing that hangs over every team in the National Football League, they're the best. They've got the best talent. They've got the head coach. They've been there. They would theoretically play a Super Bowl on this floor, but they got to stay healthy. And that's the case with so many of these elite teams around the league.
1: I felt so betrayed in that moment. I felt so betrayed because, Bump, I've been on these airwaves time and time again defending Joe. Going, God, Joe Buck gets so much hate. He gets so much hate, and I don't know why. I think he's great at his job. I think he's likable. He has a very square jaw, which I find endearing. And yet, the Rams are healthy. They're the best team. I mean, they have the most star power. But how can you look at these 2 weeks from these three teams and say just definitively, oh, the Rams, they're the only of those three teams with a loss?
3: Yeah, because they're in L.A., because Aaron Donald is out there, because Myles Garrett, because of Puka, because of Devontae, because of Matthew Stafford, because of that defensive line. Look, I mean, at least they're being consistent with their messaging.
1: Yeah, they're not backing down.
3: Yeah, Rams are the best. Okay, Rams can be the best. You just look at the numbers. We're out here smacking fools with a backup quarterback and bodies missing on defense. And you get no love for it, but that's been the narrative all offseason, so they might as well keep it up.
1: Yeah. That is a good point about missing bodies on defense, because Nick Amonwari technically made his return but played all of, what, nine snaps?
3: Plays, yeah.
1: I mean, you've been without Sam Darnold and without Nick Amonwari, essentially, for 2 weeks.
3: Mm-hmm. And still getting her done. Without Zach Charbonnet, too.
1: No Zach Charbonnet, yet. No Nick Amonwari, no Ken Walker, no Sam Darnold.
3: Yeah.
1: And you have the best defense in football so far.
3: And your offense is pretty electric as well.
1: Yeah.
3: Like, you know, but listen, we've been talking about this all offseason.
1: All offseason.
3: Just the disrespect, but it's fine. It's fine. You keep showing the Rams some love. They are a good football team. I'm not hating on the Rams. Good football team. Big ups JB Long, play-by-play guy for the Rams, my guy. But you got to play these games. And last time I checked, the Rams and the Cardinals at the bottom of the division at 1-1.
1: Yeah.
3: So we'll leave it there.
1: I like the 253, which, who is right when they say this? It's the same reason ESPN caters to New York and LA. The biggest markets get the most praise. That's exactly right. There is a reality to an LA market and a New York market getting a ton of praise. They are huge media markets. They dwarf other markets. I completely get it. The majority of sports fans live on the eastern half of the United States. But Kansas City's gotten a ton of praise. Now, they've deserved it with Patrick Mahomes and with however many Super Bowl appearances they've had with him. 3 Super Bowl wins. What, 5 appearances? Mm-hmm. 6? But you've had other markets that have gotten that attention. Seattle's been one of those markets before when they had the Legion of Boom. I think it's a star power and talking point thing. Because Seattle, we can still complain about Seattle not getting respect, but Seattle got a lot of attention when the Legion of Boom was here. They were on the cover of Madden. Russell Wilson was in an Eminem song. Like, you had storylines and talking points and drama. This is just a less dramatic Seahawks team.
3: Yeah.
1: And because of that, is floating under the radar. I really do think that's a big factor here.
3: Nice guys finish last. They're nice guys off the field. But on the field, they're something. They flip a switch and they get going. But no, it's not as attractive as a disgruntled receiver turned DB from Stanford.
1: No.
3: You know, a undrafted wideout who just says what he wants.
1: Yep.
3: Undersized quarterback from Wisconsin.
1: You know, a viral post-game interview with Aaron Andrews.
3: A safety who should be playing linebacker in camp. You know, you just don't have all those stories. So it's that's what it's about. It's about the drama. The media loves drama, and there's really no drama over here. Just hard-working blue-collar guys that will smack you in the mouth when they play defense and be efficient getting the ball to the best receiver in the game.
1: All right, well, I know that we're biased, but where do you think the Seahawks stack up? And I know it's narrow margin, right? You're not saying, like, first place, big gap, second place. I mean, these are three very good teams, but
3: no, I think that the Niners, the Rams, and the Seahawks should all be talked about the same way. They should all be talked about as contenders. They should be talked about as being able to kind of fight through some adversity. Obviously, the Rams are going through theirs. with Puka. You got the Niners going through their injuries, then the Hawks going through the quarterback situation and defensively. I think it's too early to crown anybody, mm-hmm. but it's also too early to disclude anyone in this division. This division is the best division in football, and you probably have the three best teams in football.
1: I agree, and I'm glad you mentioned the too early to crown anyone. It's so funny you say that, because in my mind, I was thinking, you're right, it is too early to crown anyone new. It's also way too early to knock off the crown.
3: Yeah.
1: If you won the Super Bowl, and you have not proven that you can't do it again, or you have not proven you are not one of the league's very best teams, why should you not be sitting at the top of that conversation? What has Seattle done? I'm earnestly asking. What has Seattle done to take itself out of that conversation?
3: Nothing.
1: Nothing.
3: They've won. They haven't lost since November of last year.
1: Think about that.
3: They haven't lost since
1: week 11 of last year. We have not talked about a Seahawks loss.
3: They beat the defending AFC champions. They smacked a team that people were hyped about after beating the Chargers. All they've done was do exactly what they're supposed to do. They're the offensive player of the year last year. Looks like he's going to do it again if this continues. You're playing with a backup quarterback. All they've done is do exactly what it takes to win ball games, and they've been disrespected. Maybe they should wear those ugly neon uniforms again to get some more attention.
1: Oh, no, we don't need to do that. No, I don't know.
3: Because the yellow was popping last night. Did you like the yellow on the Rams?
1: No.
3: I kind of liked it.
1: I think that the Rams' modern uniforms, I would find when it was St. Louis, I think their modern uniforms look like weather forecast. Mm. Like that color combination reminds me of like a very two-dimensional like weather forecast for the week.
3: Mm-hmm.
1: Blue skies and sunny, you know?
3: Yeah.
1: I don't like their combo.
3: I was rocking it.
1: You liked it?
3: Yeah, it was cool.
1: I don't like yellow and blue like that.
3: No?
1: No, I don't. I'll say it to their face.
3: No, you won't.
1: I won't. I won't. I simply won't. But no, the Rams are obviously incredibly talented. I can't be too mad at Joe for sticking with his guns and going, hey, I think they're the most talented team. But the Seahawks have not proven to me that they are not the best team in football. They've done nothing to me. And I know that I'm biased because I work in this city, but they've done nothing to deserve having the crown stripped. Once you do, once you mess up, once you lose to the Commanders with Marcus Mariota, yeah, you don't get to claim it anymore. Suddenly you have to fight your way back in and you have to make yourself part of the conversation. But they've done nothing so far to have that taken away. Let's talk about the Achilles heel for these three teams, though, because there certainly is one. I mean, you heard Joe in that in his own answer saying, well, as long as they're healthy. No Puka last night.
3: Mm-hmm.
1: No Myles Garrett, who is on IR. The Rams are a team that are a little older and are going to have to worry about health. What do you see as the Achilles heel for Seattle and the 49ers?
3: With Seattle, probably you're still trying to figure out the rotation in the run game. I know you went for, 160 or something like that collectively as a team. You're still trying to figure that out. You know, what's going to be the role of Price? How often you're going to use Wilson? Defensively, I think you are just waiting to get healthy. I mean, it's health, I would say, for the Seahawks. Offensively, it's the run game, tight ends. Defensively, it's just health. When it comes to the 49ers, it's the same thing. Can they stay healthy? Mm-hmm. You got some old guys over there. McCaffrey's getting long in the tooth. Mike Evans is over there as well. You do have Fred Warner, who's coming off an injury. With them, it's just, can they stay healthy?
1: I think with the Seahawks, it is about depth behind JSN and depth in your running back room. It's about, yesterday someone asked us, what happens if JSN doesn't look like the best player in football for a game?
3: Mm-hmm.
1: I think that's a fair question, because last year you didn't really have to worry about it. And in fact, in the last third of the season, when your pass game wasn't quite as explosive, well, Ken Walker played his best football. So it didn't matter. Now, you don't have Ken Walker anymore. Can Jadarian Price show he can be that guy? Can Emmanuel Wilson show that he can be that guy? Can Zach Charbonnet come back and be that guy? I think those are fair questions about, like, who's behind JSN as a pass catcher, and who's carrying the rock consistently? Those are probably my questions for Seattle right now.
3: Yeah. Who can be a legit number two threat in the pass game? Because I don't think the Hawks have one right now. I think it's JSN and then whoever shows up that week or whoever gets the targets that week. Because we haven't seen the tight ends really emerge yet. We haven't seen A big game from Cooper Kupp. Yeah, granted, two games in, right? But we've seen a couple of big plays from Cooper Kupp, a 22-something yarder and then a 16-yarder. Mm-hmm. We haven't seen a big play from Shahid yet. So, yeah, who's the number two? Because I thought it would be Shahid or A.J. Barner, and neither have really done anything yet.
1: Yeah, I think I'm wondering the same thing. Obviously, they have opportunities here against a Commanders team that struggled against the Chargers. You never want to look past a team. You never, ever want to look past a team. But I think that there is a world where they're able to hit the ground running in a way that I feared they would struggle to do without Sam Darnold. And I think that's incredibly encouraging. I feel better about the Seahawks. They won a Super Bowl, and I feel better about them 2 weeks into the season than I did 10 minutes into week one.
3: Yeah.
1: That first half was the worst.
3: For sure.
1: I was not having a great time. Since then, it's been a blast.
3: It's been a blast.
1: It's been the best. Let's get to headline rewrites.
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21: Headline number one, the Rams blew out the Giants 28-6 last night on Monday Night Football. What's the real headline?
1: I think the bigger story here is that Jackson blew out his knee. It did look like it potentially could be very, very, very serious in the moment. The team was hesitant to rule him out, and then finally did. It does not sound as though it's going to be some season-ending thing bump. He is still getting some imaging done, though. The team awaiting more information.
3: You know what he did? He walked off the field. MCL, knee. He walked off the field. Caleb's been getting lit up on social media. Someone sent me a picture of him getting carted off, and it said, if I send you this, that means I stubbed my toe.
1: Oh, I saw the ones where it was like me having to sleep on an uncomfortable couch when my wife is giving birth. It's just, thank you.
3: Yeah, man. No, when Dart went down, I felt bad. I'm glad it wasn't anything too serious. Once I saw the injury, I figured it was MCL once you get hit from the side like that. But yeah, that changed the game. And you know, good for the Rams. He took care of business, but I felt like it would be a different game if Jackson Dart was still in.
1: I am curious to see how long he's going to be out. I haven't looked at the Giants schedule. It doesn't really matter for Seattle for right now, but there was this like clip that someone got on the sideline of John Harbaugh being told someone, they were trying to do lip reading. This isn't reporting. They were trying to do lip reading and it looked like 4 to 6 weeks. So that's been making the rounds this morning, that viral clip. That's bad news, obviously.
3: Yeah, for sure.
1: He cannot stay healthy.
3: I mean,
1: not even on him.
3: He's just trying to make a play. He tried to jump throw the ball, just got hit from the side. It's just unfortunate, man. At least it wasn't him running, lowering his shoulder, trying to be a running back.
1: Yeah. Instead, it was just one of those, like, bad luck. It is what it is. Oh, yeah. I wanted to read you this tweet. Did you guys see from John Middlecoff? So John Middlecoff tweeted last night. It went semi-viral. He said, this is following the injury to Jackson Dart. The NFL has a major problem on their hands. Injuries are out of hand. Been getting worse by the year. The amount of backup quarterbacks already playing in mid-September is how the consumer changes the channel. Some people agreeing, many others saying, like, that's just football. What do you think about that?
3: Well, God, I mean, it is just football.
1: Right?
3: You're going to get hurt. Play more preseason games. I don't know, get your body ready to go. But you're playing a contact sport. The goal is literally to get another person down to the ground. Guys are going to get hurt. But it's only a problem once the quarterbacks get hurt.
1: Yeah. Right?
3: If there were a bunch of D linemen going down, it wouldn't be an issue. But because we got all these quarterbacks going down, now it's a problem.
1: I totally agree with you. I think that it's one thing. We could have conversations about grass versus natural turf, or like you said, about the impact of eliminating preseason games. But like, it's a violent sport. I think that Jackson Dart has shown a willingness to put himself in harm's way, though I think that was flukish. I think Sam Darnold's injury was flukish. I think that Jaden Daniels would have hurt his elbow, which has already been dislocated, in any other game in any other year. If this was 2004, he would have done the same thing.
3: Yeah, just get off the quarterbacks, man. They play football too. You realize that. They're going to get banged up.
1: It happens. And no one's changing the channel.
3: Nope.
1: No one's going to change the channel. This is the most watched thing in the country. What's next?
0: Headline rewrites.
21: Headline number two, Mike McDonald says the Seahawks plan to have Sam Darnold practice in some capacity on Wednesday. What's the real headline?
1: Hey, Sam, Drew Lock is here. We're good. To quote, obviously, Colin Cowherd's famous line about LeBron and Ben Simmons.
3: If I was Cowherd's homie, I would bring that up once a week. that he really thought Ben Simmons was the guy who was going to save the NBA. But
1: hey, LeBron.
5: Ben Simmons. Hey, LeBron. We're good, bro.
1: We're good.
5: You can go. You don't have to. You can hang around. Still great, but you can go.
3: That was like 2019. 2018. LeBron won a championship after that and broke a bunch of records.
21: There's also that tweet from like 2010 where it's like, LeBron's turning 30. This can't go on for much longer. And it's 16 years later.
1: Yeah, seriously.
21: Yeah.
3: Oh, that's ridiculous.
1: Oh, God.
3: Drew Lock. Yeah, we believe in Drew Lock. So I'm not saying, Sam, you can leave. But, Sam, you don't have to rush. Take your time. Make sure you're healthy. Because Drew Lock can hold this down for you.
21: Take your time to heal.
3: Yeah.
1: Oh, yes. Great reference.
3: Yes.
1: What's next?
6: Headline rewrites.
21: Headline number three, the Mariners start their final homestand of the season and can play spoiler against the Astros. What's the real headline?
1: The only way to salvage what's left of this season is to ruin Houston's. I truly believe that. I am taking no joy from the rest of this season with the exception of maybe getting back-to-back wins against Houston and ruining their effort to get to the postseason. That is the only thing that can make me happy right now. That's how low I am.
3: It just makes me angry that we're that team.
1: Yes.
3: You know?
1: Absolutely.
3: I've been on teams where you're that team.
1: You're the spoiler.
3: And it's fake juice. Yeah, let's ruin it for them. It's like, nah, we should have handled business.
1: I mean, yes. I still want to ruin it for Houston. Yeah. I don't care. I don't like Houston.
3: I mean, I'm fine with that. But I just don't like being that team.
1: No, I don't either. It's disgusting.
3: We should make t-shirts for ruining Houston season. And that maybe that
1: hang a banner.
3: Better. Yeah, hang a banner for ruining season.
1: Hang a banner. Kept Houston out of the playoffs in 2026. Now you actually have to do it. The number to be eliminated is down to 2, combination of wins and losses, meaning the Mariners could be eliminated as soon as tonight. That's also another thing is like, look, maybe you don't keep Houston out, but God, imagine Houston eliminating you tonight, especially if they don't even end up going. What a mess this division is. What a mess the season has been. I can't stomach the Astros knocking you out of the postseason. You know it's coming.
3: I don't even care, honestly. It's
1: why
3: like,
1: don't you care?
3: I mean, the Astros know they're not good.
1: I don't think they
3: this
1: think
3: whole
1: that.
3: Division is bad. If Astros fans want to talk crap, this is not the year to do it. It's not.
1: They're going to do it anyway because they've won World Series.
3: Yeah, but have some integrity. You guys know you're bad.
1: I mean, I think that for them, they're like, well, look at you. We can knock you out. Like, sure. You can always look down.
3: Yeah, whatever. Astros. Mariners, go ahead and do your best to try to do it. If you don't get her done, then it'd be fitting. It's just the season has just been like that. It's been disappointment after disappointment. And 6 games left, so finish strong, boys.
1: A couple questions in from our earlier conversation to the text line. DK Metcalf, a really tough start to the season with Pittsburgh, 206. Is the DK trade better than the Russell trade? Would JSN be who he is with DK still here?
3: Definitely wouldn't. And what's crazy, too, is that their personalities are so different. JSN is more of a humble type of guy. DK, you know what? I think this might be the best thing that's happening to DK. Go through these struggles, humble yourself a little bit, get back to the basics. But no, it's looking like a great situation. They knew something we didn't. I knew Jason was good. I didn't know he was this good. Big ups to Schneider and the coaching staff.
1: What's going on with Torrey Horton? I was actually wondering the same. I literally had to look at his snap counts the other day to see like plays, where he was. Yeah.
3: Mm-hmm.
1: I mean, maybe still acclimated.
3: Got to ease him in.
1: Yeah.
3: You know, there's nothing. He hasn't. I know you look at his performance last year and people think you just throw him in the fire and say, let's go.
1: Mm-hmm.
3: But there's something called practice. And if you aren't performing at practice, if you're not executing at a high level, they're not just going to throw you out there, especially if you have an injury history and everything else seems to be clicking. It's not like this team is desperate for Torrey Horton. Mm-hmm. Can he help this team?
1: Mm-hmm.
3: For sure. You do need a number 2 because I don't think you necessarily have that right now. But you gotta ease him in like everybody else.
1: Last one. Scores seem really high after 2 weeks around the league. And you're right, by the way. Can you guys talk about what it seems to be happening with defenses right now across football?
3: It seems to be happening.
1: Preseason, lack of preseason.
3: No tackling.
1: Yeah.
3: The first few weeks of the NFL is always sloppy. It's always sloppy. You're going to see high scoring, low scoring, turnovers. Yeah, because these guys don't get the reps that they used to get back in my day. You should actually play the preseason.
1: Coming up, JSN had 3 touchdowns against the Cardinals, and Davante Adams finished with almost 200 receiving yards last night against the Giants. We all love watching elite wide receivers. But does an elite wide receiver get you over the hump? That's next.
6: How about that second half, man?
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6: 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Guess who? His third touchdown of the game.
7: And big plays by the defense.
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1: Devontae Adams had nearly 200 receiving yards. JSN had his first three-touchdown game against the Cardinals. Two massive weeks for two elite wide receivers. But Bump, you were wondering something after Devontae's big game. What was it?
3: Yeah, we don't. I've kind of thought the same thing too. Like, receivers don't put you over the top. It's about the quarterback. It's about offensive line, defensive line. Those are the three things that I feel like really control a game. But the offensive player of the year did win the Super Bowl last year, and I'm looking at Devontae last night going nuts at 33 years of age. My man dropped, 195 yards and two touchdowns. Do you win that game like that without Devontae? I mean, your quarterback has to throw the ball. Your O-line has to block. But I'm not saying I'm shifted to receivers are the reason why you win.
1: But you're ready to speak out for your fellow receivers.
3: No, but I think that they should get more credit for the wins.
1: Okay.
3: Because what's the game, right? We still got to run the football, right? I mean, running the football is king. Quarterback is king. But when you have a threat on the outside, that changes some things. Right, we didn't score a rushing touchdown last week. We did. It was the barnyard.
1: Yeah, right? I'm not counting it.
3: It was JSN.
1: Yeah.
3: It was JSN's three touchdowns that won that game. The week before, JSN scored the only touchdown of the game.
1: Mm-hmm.
3: JSN is the reason why offensively this team is winning. He's the exclamation point. You got the sentence before. The ball is snapped to the quarterback. The quarterback drops back. He throws the football to the right receiver. Receiver catches it. He's the exclamation point. So far, JSN is the reason why the Hawks have won these games, and their defense. Don't get it twisted. Team sport. But offensively, mm-hmm. It's been the JSN show.
1: Okay, let me-

0: why do you think, so let's go like 2 years back, why do you think prior to this an elite wide receiver wasn't seen as like something that so clearly could put you over the top?
1: Because I haven't.
0: Is it like the nature of the position or just like history?
1: Because I haven't. You know, when's the last time a wideout was a Super Bowl MVP? Was it Deion Branch? Cooper Kupp? Okay. But
0: I think. I'm pretty sure he wasn't.
1: That was the last time. So Cooper Kupp was the offensive player of the year, and then they won a Super Bowl there.
0: But that's right? It. You're prior to that.
1: Yeah. But I think it's because you never look at a receiver and you say, he has to take over this game for this team to win.
0: Mm.
1: You look at O-line, D-line, quarterback. You're saying, if those pieces of the game play at a high level, you have a chance to win it. And I think it's true. I still think that it comes down to the quarterback and O-line, D-line. They control the game. But I just think there should be more respect put on wideouts' names. And people get all up in arms when these guys are getting paid $30-something million a year. Let me remind you, the salary cap goes up every year. They will get paid more every year, just like your top quarterback. It's just the lack of respect, I feel like.
0: Yeah.
1: And it all starts, obviously, I'm a bit biased. I'm homegrown here in Seattle, and I'm looking at what JSN is doing, and I'm looking at the lack of respect I feel like this organization gets as a whole, and he's been the exclamation point. If JSN is not on this team, you're not 2-0.
0: I agree.
1: So, no, are they going to be the reason why you win a championship? No, it's going to take a team effort. Will they be the reason why you win some ball games? Yes. Devontae was the reason why they won that game last night. And JSN has been the reason why we've won. Combined with the defense.
0: Yes, yes.
1: Has been the reason why we're 2-0.
0: I'm actually like on board with this. And I think you've convinced me over the course of several minutes. Because the way I was thinking about it when you were talking about like how it used to be or how people used to talk about it. It's almost like if I were a receiver, I'd be a little offended by the idea that receivers are like icing on a cake or something that's not foundational, something that's not purely football. It's the special stuff. It's the cherry on top. It's the fancy car. It's the luxury item,
1: right.
0: But it's not really the foundation that gets you to a Super Bowl. And it's like, yeah, we look at defensive end, franchise left tackle, a quarterback, obviously. But I like the idea of challenging, well, wait a minute. What if we're overlooking how integral a receiver can be for a team? Like, why do we overlook? I know they're dependent, but like, why are we acting like they're not just as important?
1: You know what receivers are like? They're almost like offensive linemen. Like, in the sense that...
0: This is the most receiver thing you've ever said.
1: In a sense that... They really only get noticed for real. Now, they make the biggest plays in the game.
0: Yes.
1: Receivers make the biggest plays in every football game. If there is a 60-yard play to be made, it's probably going to be made by a wideout.
0: Yes.
1: Wideout changes field position. We look at explosive plays in the league. Wideouts will have the most explosive plays. 20-yard or plus more gains, it's going to go to a wideout.
0: Mm-hmm.
1: So why do we diminish them like that? I think you got to look at wideouts the same way you look at running backs. There's only going to be about five or six really elite running backs in wideouts, and then everyone else is just pretty dang good.
0: Mm-hmm.
1: But when it is 3rd and 22, you are throwing to JSN across the middle to gain 21 to put you in field position. When you hand the football off to a running back, you're just hoping he might break one. If not, we're going to put it on the foot.
0: Yeah.
1: So I'm watching the struggles of DK too. Like, if DK catches 3 of those footballs, this game probably looks different for the Pittsburgh Steelers. Like, it's almost like we just don't get the respect that we deserve. Are we the reason why you win ball games or win championships? No. But we deserve a bigger piece of that pie, because you see what happens when you do drop the football.
0: Mm-hmm.
1: Like, don't be crying and begging for us now when it's 3rd and 15, you need to play. You know? And then we make that play.
0: And then
1: it's all about the team. It should be all about the team. But the wideout position is the future. It's the present. It's the future. It's a team sport. You got to run the ball. Got to play good defense. Need a quarterback.
0: No,
1: just put some more respect on their
0: wideout. I actually really, really like it. I love this conversation because I have also been guilty of going, no, having an elite wide receiver is great, but having a great offensive line is more important. Having a great edge rusher is more important. Having a great quarterback is more important. And it's like, okay, that's true. But like, you can't discount the swing in win percentage that can be attached to one player

0: like quarterback and receiver. Mm-hmm. That's such a good point. Like there's EPA maybe added.
1: We need war. Would be the best we need thing. A war for football.
0: Yeah, yeah. Like the idea of the player that can most impact in the shortest amount of time, a win or a loss, has to be.
1: It's a wideout.
0: I mean, you have to take quarterback off the table at this point because it's like, well, duh. Mm-hmm. It's like you can't win a baseball game without a pitcher. Like, okay, take quarterback off the table. It's such a boring point. Everyone knows that. But of other players, yeah.
1: Yeah.
0: Most explosive player in the game has to be.
1: Receivers are the most explosive players in football. Are they the most important piece to a winning team? For some teams, yes. Yeah. For this team, like no it. JSN.
0: I like it. I like
1: no
0: it.
1: No 2-0.
0: I am going to tell Big Ray on Thursday that you said receivers are like offensive linemen and that we don't get the credit we deserve.
1: We don't. Yeah, why are you paying a receiver $35 million? You know why? 82 yards to the house. 82 yards. That's why.
0: Oh, God. A couple listeners texting in. Someone said, also, Stacy JSN isn't just an elite receiver. He's the best in the league and staying healthy, Hall of Fame. I mean, I don't think I would say anything bad about JSN.
1: No, you didn't.
0: Linemen don't get any credit, says Scott and Bonnie Lake. Yes.
1: For most. I give them love all the time, though.
0: Yeah. Well, that's why you can relate. As a receiver, exactly. You're like, we're the same. You and I.
1: A little bit. Not at all. You drop a football, oh, it's the end of the world. False start, oh, it's the end of the world.
0: Yeah.
1: But you just catch the rocks. Oh, that was a great play.
0: No, I actually really love this conversation because I had never thought of if you could find a stat for like swinging a win or a loss and then attach it to a player. We need to figure that out.
1: Real quick, someone says money talks. Ain't no disrespect for wideouts. They're getting paid. I'm not talking about getting paid.
0: No.
1: I'm talking about just the respect for the position. Like, for the public. The public, they don't respect the impact of a receiver the way I think they should.
0: Yeah, you might be taking a wide receiver first in fantasy, and you might be talking, when you're talking about jersey sales or star power or whatever, like Justin Jefferson and Jaxon Smith-Njigba and Puka Nacua and all those guys are getting all the attention. But Bump's point is, when we have football conversations, especially with the boom in those salaries, it has always been, well, this market's going to explode. And that's really, you know, teams are going to learn that you can pay a wide receiver a lot of money, but it's not going to get you to a Super Bowl. And that's kind of been the conversation for a few years.
1: Mm-hmm.
0: And is JSN going to prove that that's not right? And is it changing the impact we think wide receivers can have on wins and losses and on making someone a Super Bowl team? I think it's a really fun conversation, Bump. I really liked it. Today's pitching matchup brought to you by Eastside Exterminators. Logan Gilbert takes on Houston righty Christian Javier today at 6:40 p.m. Hype train coming your way next.
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0: Coming up in less than 15 minutes, talking Seahawks with Seahawks Draft Blog's Rob Staten. Before we get to that, it's time to head to the station for Hype Train. First one in, Sam Darnold not officially ruled out for week 3 against the Commanders, though it certainly feels unlikely he'll play. Yesterday, Mike McDonald telling Brock and Salk that Darnold will return in some form to practice this week. That doesn't sound like a guy who's full go. Drew Lock starts for the Seahawks against the Commanders. That's your first Hype Train.
1: Yeah, I think with Jaden Daniels not playing this weekend, there's really no rush to get Sam out there. And so, yeah, I'm on this train. Drew Lock's going to play. He's going to throw for 250, two touchdowns. Ooh. AJ's going to get a touchdown as well. And Price will rush for 70.
0: Drew Lock starts for the Seahawks against the Commanders. Bump is boarding with a few bold predictions for Drew. Curtis, you boarding?
2: Save him for Friday, Bump.
1: I don't work here on Fridays.
0: Oh, I won't either. Just this one.
1: You're not here Friday?
0: I'm not here Friday. I'm going to have a family vacation.
1: That's what you're calling it?
0: It is a family. What are you?
1: Sure. I know where you're going.
2: It's going to the mall.
0: Vacation. I'm not going to the mall.
1: She's going to Target.
0: I'm not going to Target. I'm not going to Target. I've done that before.
2: No, we know.
0: No, it's a family vacation. Okay, Curtis.
2: To Target.
0: No. What? God, I hate it here.
2: Drew Lock
0: so
2: starts
0: much.
2: Against the Commanders.
0: I can't wait to leave.
2: Yes, we are boarding this train. I think they're going to hold Sam Darnold out this week just to be safe. Get him back for that home game against the Chargers on October 4th. I think Drew Lock showed that the offense is in good hands when he's in there. So I think he continues to be the starting quarterback up until Sam Darnold's ready to go. So one more week without Sam, Drew Lock is your guy.
0: Yes, I think Drew Lock starts for the Seahawks against the Chargers.
22: All aboard!
0: Next up. Matt looks so annoyed.
23: Great analysis there, Stace.
0: Thank you. I have more that I want to get to. These two constantly making fun of me. I can't say anything.
23: These three, do I not make fun of you?
2: Yeah, I was going to say.
0: Oh, my God.
23: I got to step up my game.
0: The Yankees, we were during the break, I was looking at the latest on Aaron Judge, who was placed on the 10-day IL, and there was an update. I'm like, okay, he's not going to participate in the wild card game. And I was just thinking, God, what an injury-plagued season for Judge, and yet the Yankees are still a playoff team and looking pretty good. But I couldn't figure out if they would actually represent the American League in the World Series. In fact, I don't even know, and it's crazy to think, if Judge is going to win a World Series. The Yankees will represent the AL in the World Series. That's what I'm getting to. I had to make a pick.
1: Sure.
0: Do you actually believe it?
1: No.
0: Well, who do you think is going to represent?
1: I don't care, man. The Mariners are done. All right, I'm focused on the other team now. The Dodgers.
0: Do you want it to be the Yankees?
1: No.
0: I would love for the Rays.
1: I wouldn't love for anybody.
0: Okay.
1: Just give it to the Dodgers. Let's finish the season that way. We know they're going to win it anyway.
0: Oh, wow.
1: And let's move on.
0: I think the Cubbies look pretty good.
1: Three-peat.
0: Philly's struggling at the wrong time.
1: No, I mean, Yankees, they're just that team. You know, there's certain teams that kind of can just get through the season, get to the playoffs, and then clutch up. There are only a few teams that can do that in any sport. Not necessarily in football, but like in basketball, baseball, you can do that. And Yankees, they're just one of those teams.
0: Ugh, I hate it so much. It's out of jealousy. The Yankees will represent the American League in the World Series. News this morning that, obviously, because he was on the 10-day IL, that Judge will officially not be going in the wild card series. Curtis.
2: I will board this train, I think, simply because the Yankees pitching staff has been unreal this season. Cam Schlittler leading the way, probably going to be your AL Cy Young Award winner. You've got Gerrit Cole back healthy, Max Fried, Carlos Rodon. I mean, all those guys have been phenomenal this year. And you look at their bullpen, too. They can shut games down once you get into about the seventh inning. So their offense also still has the ability to run into one. I mean, Ben Rice has nearly 40 home runs this year.
0: They're second in home runs.
2: Exactly. And that's without Aaron Judge for 100 games this year. So, I think the Yankees, even without Judge, which kind of goes to show how bad the American League is this season, I think even without Judge, they have a great shot at making it to the World Series. So, yes, we are boarding this train.
0: God, I am so, so tempted to say the Rays. I'm going with the Rays. I think it's going to be the Rays. I don't think the American League is going to win this year's World Series. It's been a pretty weak, the weaker of the two leagues, obviously, all year long. But the Rays, tops in batting average. Like you said, Curtis, they don't have the power the Yankees do. The Cubs are leading the league in home runs, but the Yankees are right behind them with 216. Fun fact, Houston Astros right there. Thanks, Jordan. Coming in at number three. That being said, the Rays have been able to, because of how consistent their offense has been, hang on to those wins. They are third in wins for pitchers. They are, where are they? They're top five in saves as well. I can't find out where they were. neither of those teams are leading in strikeouts. Yankees, fourth in quality starts. Obviously, their pitching is better. I just think the Rays are more consistent. So I'm going to go Rays. So no, not boarding this one. Next up. The Mariners spoil the Astros' postseason bid with back-to-back wins starting tonight.
1: No, I'm not on board. I don't think it's going to happen.
0: Keep it honest.
1: I think they'll maybe get one of these things, you know what I'm saying? But no, I think Yordan is going to do Yordan things. And I think the sloppy play has been evident as of late.
0: Yeah.
1: But if there were a time for them just to lock it in, it'd be now. But I just don't think they're going to.
0: Okay, that's fair. The Mariners spoil the Astros' postseason bid with back-to-back wins tonight. It would not eliminate Houston, obviously, but it would put a damper on their efforts to get there. Curtis.
2: We're boarding this train. It's happening. Houston, you're not clinching on our field. In fact, I don't know if they could clinch on our field.
0: No, they can't.
2: Yeah. So I was right. You can't clinch on our field.
0: Exactly. And that's what I thought. I'm boarding this one as well. And I'm just trying to will it to happen, even though they've not shown any degree of being able to actually do it. Talking Seahawks with Rob Staton next.
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4: 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It's great football. More like a classic Drew performance. 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
0: The Rams got their first win of the season in a commanding fashion last night against the Giants. New York lost quarterback Jackson Dart early to a knee injury. He did not return to the game. Meanwhile, Ian Rappaport confirmed this morning with Pat McAfee that Jaden Daniels will miss the Commanders' Week 3 game against the Seahawks and potentially more after that. Mike McDonald yesterday with Brock and Salk didn't rule out a return for Sam Darnold, though it feels like a long shot with him still limited in practice. Finally, the Mariners return to play tonight with their final homestand of the season. This one starts with a series against the Astros.
13: 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When it's game time, it's Miller time. From the Quantum Fiber Studio,
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13: Now, here are your hosts, Michael Bumpus and Stacy Ross. Here we go now.
0: Joined now by Seahawks Draft Blog's Rob Staton. Rob, Seahawks are 2-0, and they've done it without Sam Darnold. I was anticipating just, you know, if Drew Lock can be safe and keep the ball out of harm's way, little did I know he would just ball out. Tell me what you saw from Lock.
14: Unbelievable performance, wasn't it? You know, it's unexpected, I've got to be honest. I did not think that if you'd have said to me during the preseason that Drew Lock could be playing like a top 10 quarterback in week two of the NFL season, I would not necessarily have expected that, but fair play to him. You know, he's had this opportunity. He stood up to it. You know, great credit to Brian Fleury as well, because this is not an easy situation for him as a new play caller to come in, to have to deal with a backup quarterback. And it wasn't that Drew Lock just managed the game and got through it. He made some really impressive throws. He had some big time throws. He made it happen. He delivered when the Seahawks needed him to make some big throws. So great credit to him. And if he gets another opportunity next week and he plays like that again, he may well get an opportunity to start in this league next season for somebody else.
1: Yeah, that's the messed up part about watching your backup ball out is that you're thinking, all right, he's gone after this. Quarterback's hard to find. Like, you know, defensively, what did you make of the Seahawks' performance?
14: Well, again, you know, just smothering, wasn't it? You know, they keep talking about this boa constrictor, and that's kind of how it felt. I think the main thing for me is that it looked like McBride was going to have like a 200-yard passing game in the first half. He was unstoppable. They kept getting the ball to him. And then you look at the box score at the end of the game, and he had, I think, 8 catches for 41 yards and the touchdown. And it felt like he had all of that in the first quarter and a half. So in the second half, they've completely shut down the passing game, completely shut down the running game. It was one of the most dominating halves of football we're going to see all season by any team in any situation. And this is a Cardinals team that were very competitive in the first half. We shouldn't just say, ah, it's the Cardinals. So it doesn't really count. You know, they were very competitive in that first half, and it was a tied game. They beat the Chargers. Yes, they're struggling, but the Cardinals didn't just sort of scrape by the Chargers. They dominated that game. And they were a tough opponent for a half. And then you've just come out, taken the game away from them. And the more you watch this Seahawks team, the more you just wonder, are we seeing something a bit special here? You know, they've won 12 games in a row now. They're the Super Bowl champions. Is this a story developing here that we're seeing like this titan of a team just going from strength to strength, no Super Bowl hangover? Are they on the brink of doing this all again and maybe being even better than they were last year?
0: It feels like they could be. That's going to obviously depend on staying healthy and on answering a few questions offensively. Again, I don't want to poke holes in a team that has a 2-0 start, especially one that's done it with their backup quarterback. But yesterday, Bump and I decided to have a listener question where people could call in and answer. And we were like, the defense has been so stellar. Let's take it off the table. And we just said, hey, what are you wondering with the offense? And we had so many different answers, which I think lends itself to conversations about there being some unanswered questions with the offense still. What are you still wondering with this offense?
14: I think there's two main things for me. Is what is Rashid Shaheed's role going to be? Because we've kind of talked a lot about in the offseason that his role is going to expand and they're paying him a lot of money. And he can't be a player that has like one catch for 5 yards in a game. Like he's being paid now at a level where you expect him to be contributing. And he's not at the moment in the passing game. Now, that might be because the backup quarterback's in. Maybe they've had to refine things a little bit to get Drew Lock ready to play in this game and a half that he's played in now more than a game and a half. It's nearly 2 games, isn't it? But perhaps that's had an influence on things. But in 6 weeks' time, Shaheed needs to be contributing a lot more than he is. And you can kind of get away with it sometimes when he's returning kicks for touchdowns. And he hasn't done that, obviously, through 2 games. You can't expect that. You can't rely on that happening every week. But that's something that he can do as well. And he's not doing that. He's not contributing much in the passing game. We need to see a lot more from him. And then the running game, it was fantastic in that second half. There were a few issues in the first half. We need to sort of see how that's going to play out and whether that's going to be a consistent strength for this Seahawks team, because it was unbelievable. That 10-minute drive in the fourth quarter had me as fired up as anything has since the Super Bowl. I mean, it was just an unbelievable fourth quarter. That great drive, seeing Emmanuel Wilson just running people over, that offensive line blocking the way it was. That's the kind of football I want to watch. But can they do that week after week? Most teams can't. Can we get a bit of consistency from Wilson? Can Jadarian Price sort of settle into things a bit more and avoid fumbling like he did against Arizona? And is Zach Charbonnet going to come back and be perhaps the lead runner for this team?
1: Yeah, that was going to be my question. Like, what's that running back room look like? We've seen George Halani kind of get slotted down to that third spot. Hopefully, Price is okay. What do you make of that running back room and Wilson's performance?
14: Well, Wilson was fantastic, and in a way, you kind of want to see more of him, but you're also conscious that you want to see more of the first round pick. And how they sort of balance that out. They seem to be quite determined to have a timeshare, you know, with this running backfield. So we're going to see both of them against the Commanders. When Charbonnet comes back, you know, they have spoken so positively about Zach Charbonnet ever since Mike McDonald and his staff took over. I'm pretty convinced that all being well, if he comes back healthy and he's ready to go, that he's going to get the bulk of the carries, that he's going to be the lead runner, and then you're going to mix the other two guys in. But that is going to be a question mark. You do want to sort of see that he's just hinting at some like real dynamism, Jadarian Price. But he can't just be the player who reads things well and will get you a good 6 yards on first down sometimes, or the player who can bounce outside and really turn up through the gears and explode and get you a good outside runner. He has to be the person who can even just, you know, if there's nothing there, I'm going to hit contact and I'm going to fall forwards. I'm going to get a yard or two extra out of this kind of run. If he's going to be sort of that complete back, he's going to have to find a way to do that as well. So there are things to settle down with the running game over the next few weeks.
0: We began the show by talking about the Rams' performance last night against the Giants, what the San Francisco 49ers were able to do against the Dolphins, which was just kind of manhandle them. They allowed one garbage time touchdown, but otherwise held them to a pair of field goals. So both teams looked good in week two, certainly, and the 49ers obviously great in both weeks. How do you see Seattle stacking up right now with these three teams considered in the division?
14: I think it's incredible because this week I've watched a couple of people, a couple of pundits sort of really saying, do you know what? I think the San Francisco 49ers might be the best team in the NFL now. And it's like this, it's, people seem to be going well out of their way to not just say, hey, do you know the Super Bowl champions? They might be the best team right in the league. Let's just take a step back on the Niners. They played a Rams team who didn't want to go to Australia, were jet lagged when they were in Australia and haven't stopped complaining about the fact they had to go to Australia since they've got back. And they had Myles Garrett playing on one leg and Aaron Donald wasn't back yet and Puka Nacua has missed this game. So, you know, there's a lot going on for the Rams there. And then they've played the husk of the Miami Dolphins. You know, they're basically an expansion franchise at this point.
0: Oh, no.
14: And we're now going to crown the Niners as they're the top team in the NFC or the NFC West. I'm not having that. They're a very good team. They're brilliantly coached. They're healthier than they were apart from at receiver. Will that last? Who knows? How are they going to get on against the Seahawks in a few weeks' time when they meet? Well, the last two times didn't go very well. Let's see how they do with all of their healthy guys back. So I think let's just pump the brakes a little bit on the Niners. They're a very good team. They're not as good as the top dogs who've just won the Super Bowl. As for the Rams, we learned nothing from that game of Monday Night Football. When Jackson Dart goes out, you know, in the first drive and then Malik Nabers goes out and Jameis Winston, you know, he didn't play like Drew Locke. Let's just say that. You can't really learn anything from the Rams in that scenario.
1: Yeah, I was watching that game, really disappointed once I saw Dart go out because I felt like the Giants weren't going to really give him a good shot. But Devontae did go crazy last night. What'd you see from the old man?
14: He's pretty good. I mean, I've got him in both of my fantasy teams. So I was, if there was one sort of positive from that, it was that Devontae Adams got me a million points. So yeah, he's obviously a very good player. And that's the thing, you know, with Puka Nacua, I kind of wonder what season Puka Nacua is going to have because he's not been paid. He's got a bit of an injury issue now. He's had some things he has to resolve off the field. You know, is there going to be anything else that happens over the course of this season? Well, if they're going to miss him, they can just turn to Devontae Adams, and he's been a touchdown machine in his career. He has been for the Rams. He may not be quite as electric as he was a few years ago when he was at his peak with the Packers, but the guy can still play. So when you eventually play the Rams on Christmas Day, which is a long way down the line, or if he's there and he's healthy, he's always somebody you've got to keep an eye on.
0: Hey, I want to get back to your point about it feels like people are just doing anything they can to not buy stock in Seattle. And I completely agree with you. What's so interesting is when we had you on before the season started, we were like, hey, why do you think people aren't believing? And all of us, the three of us kind of settled on, well, sometimes it comes down to the quarterback. It's not fair. But people are going to turn to the 49ers. Well, actually, they weren't turning to the 49ers a ton, but they're going to turn to the Rams because of Matthew Stafford and Sean McVay and everything. Sam Darnold isn't out there. There's no, like, Sam Darnold knock that you can make about this team. If anything, I feel like they should be given credit for looking as dominant as they have with Drew Locke out there. And I feel like if it were any other team, if it were the Eagles rolling out their backup instead of Jalen Hurts, who has faced his own fair share of criticism, I think people would go, oh, my God, this roster's loaded. So with that being said, why do you think now people are still doubting the Seahawks? Because I think you're right, but there's no Sam Darnold here to point to.
14: Because they're too good. You know, I've heard them compared to the San Antonio Spurs, you know, when they were dominating, they were just consistently excellent every year. They didn't necessarily have the flashiest players. They just got the job done season after season. And that is ultimately, I think, what the Seahawks are. There's no big storylines. There's no drama. There's no sort of diva player that you can focus on here. There's nobody that you necessarily want to have on a podcast because he's going to say something preposterous. So there's not that much to get excited about. And then you look at some of these other teams, like the Bengals getting a lot of love, and fair play. They've had an amazing start. But, you know, they trade for Dexter Lawrence, and now the defense isn't a shambles anymore. And all of a sudden, Joe Burrow's definitely going to play 17 games and stay healthy. He nearly didn't play this week. You know, that's been a problem for them. Can we not at least consider some of these things before we promote the Bengals above a team like the Seahawks? Yeah, Josh Allen's having an amazing start to the season for the Bills. How's the Bills' defense getting on? You know, they've given up about 100 points already, and they need Josh Allen to get them through these games because the defense isn't playing very well. And the Seahawks are just supremely balanced. You know, there was one clip of the game against Arizona where I think it was a run play and none of the Seahawks defensive line moved back even half a yard. Like, they all just held their position or they were penetrated into the backfield. There's no other team that has that depth of talent, that power up front like the Seattle Seahawks. So we've got to give them credit for that. The offensive line's playing well. Games are often won in the trenches. You've got, I think, you know, there's, you might be talking about the best player in the NFL right now in Jaxon Smith-Njigba. You know, Myles Garrett's injured. Who else is there? Who's better than Jaxon Smith-Njigba right now? And he's out there, and Drew Lock's playing very well. Sam Darnold, it sounds like he's going to be back ahead of schedule as well. Everything's trending upwards for the Seahawks, and they're already 2-0 and dominating games like they did at the weekend.
1: Who's been your biggest disappointment so far, 2 weeks in? Which team?
14: Poor, biggest disappointment. I suppose you could, you're going to look at the teams like the Chargers. You know, I think everybody was kind of a little bit excited to see what Mike McDaniel was going to do there with Harbaugh. And, you know, how do you lose to the Las Vegas Raiders and the Cardinals at home? Like, that's the team that picked first overall and the team that picked third overall this year. And then you look at their schedule and it's not beyond the realms of possibility that they don't win until mid-November. Like, that, the chances are it's the NFL that they will win one of these games. Hopefully it's not against the Seahawks in a couple of weeks' time. But they've got a gauntlet of games, and people are saying it wouldn't be unrealistic for them to go 1-8 and 0-9 to start the season. And this is a team that legitimately people thought could be maybe not a genuine Super Bowl contender, but you thought they'd be a playoff team. And by the middle of November, we might be having a conversation about Harbaugh's future, you know, whether it's ever going to happen for Justin Herbert. Mike McDaniel might be looking for another job in the offseason. Who knows what's going to happen for the Chargers?
0: You know what team I've also been surprised by? That would probably be my primary answer. It's fitting that Seattle's going to face them. I'm surprised a little bit by the Texans. I know that CJ Stroud had a lot of questions, and that offense has, you know, dealt with injuries and their own things, but that was the best defense. That was the best scoring defense in football last year until week like 15 or so, when Seattle finally got ahead of them. And, you know, not to bring it back to the Seahawks, but Rob, I feel like it speaks to the job that Mike McDonald has done and the performance of these players that they haven't missed a step. Whereas you've seen the Texans, a very good and talented defense, allow almost 40 points in week one, struggle a bit in week two, the Broncos missing tackles in week one. Like, these other defenses that we knew were stout at season's end have not been able to avoid missing a step the way that Seattle has. What do you see there in terms of, is that coaching? Is it talent?
14: I'm a little bit worried that I'm going to come across really needy here, because I have heard a few people say, like, the Texans were the number one defense. Yeah, you know what? The Seahawks won the Super Bowl, but defensively, the Texans were a shade ahead of them. There's been no sign of that. You know, they've not been able to stop much at all. They're getting torched in the secondary. You know, they've got big name players in their secondary. They're not sort of transitioning to new players like the Seahawks are. They've not got injuries at safety like the Seahawks have. You know, they've just not played very well at all. And why are the Seahawks as good as they are? I think, listening to Mike McDonald, he did an interview with Graham Bessinger that's been sort of drip-fed over the last few days, and I think the full episode is out now, and you sort of listen to this man, and he's a genius. You know, there's no doubt in my mind that he has the quirks of a typical genius, that he's kind of just got, he's on a different level to everybody else. And I think sort of watching that interview, it's a long interview. I think it's about 90 minutes in total. You learn so much about him, and he's humble as well. There's no ego there. It's very, very self-depreciating. And I can just sort of see, you can see the mastery of the coaching side of things that he's got. You know, he's, the way he's a man manager, as well as obviously a tactically very excellent. And just the way that he organizes his life, I just think that's the difference for me. It's the head coach, it's the staff that he's built, it's the culture that he's created in Seattle. It all connects to produce this product, which, as I mentioned earlier, I think could be on the brink of producing something special. This team, if they go on they continue this winning run, if they continue to dominate, if they're back in the NFC Championship and then maybe even back at the Super Bowl, maybe even winning it again at the end of the season. I know we're only 2 weeks in and I don't want to get carried away. But if they could do that, we could be witnessing something that we talk about forever in the NFL. And we thought we were going to be doing that in 2014. Maybe we're going to be doing it in 2026 instead.
0: Well, they're on a historic win streak right now. Let's see if they continue it. There's going to be a 10 a.m. start against the Commanders, this one on the road before they come back home against the Chargers. We will talk to you about that week three game, which, fingers crossed, is a win next week. He is Rob Staton of Seahawks Draft Blog. Thanks, Rob.
1: Thanks, Rob.
14: Thank you.
0: Let's get to Four Down Territory.
2: This is Four Down Territory, going inside the game with former Seahawks and Coug wide receiver Michael Bumpus.
0: First down, what needs to happen in Arizona?
1: Marvin needs to go. Get Marvin Harrison out of there.
0: What?
1: He needs a change of scenery. I'm watching this play, and he's playing with no type of passion. His route running, there's no plan.
0: Okay, I did see this clip.
1: He's not, there's no plan. He's playing uninspired football. And I don't know what's going on in Arizona. I don't know who's coaching him, who's in his ear, but he don't look like he want to be there. He was all over social media, so I went back and I just watched his routes last two games. So I watched every route. And he's gotten worse since college. And in college, he was a for sure thing. It was guaranteed to work. Your dad is Marvin Harrison. You go to a wide receiver U, and you come out, and you are the worst out of all of them. Out of JSN, out of Olave, out of Wilson, out of Mecca Buka. He is the worst one. And by far, JSN put a 155 to his 0 yards the other day.
0: What do you... Okay, I agree with you. I saw a couple of the clips. What do you even do if you're a coach or a wide receiver coach and you see that? There's no way they don't see that.
1: There's no way they haven't talked to him about it either. Mm. But he doesn't look interested. If I'm the Cardinals,
0: oh, I don't like that.
1: I'm getting him out of there. Get you a couple draft picks. He needs a fresh start somewhere else. Because it's in him, obviously. But
0: yeah.
1: Something ain't clicking.
0: Mm, second down. How does Drew Lock improve on his week two performance?
1: He can't. That's all you need out of Drew Lock. Like, that's it.
0: I feel like I was tricked.
1: No, I was trying to figure it out myself. I'm thinking to myself, okay, what else do I need to see from Drew Lock for these guys to win ball games? That is it. That's all the football you need. That's all any football team needs with a good run game and a solid defense is what Drew Lock did.
0: Yeah.
1: He got into some right places. I saw him check out of a player or two. He didn't put the football in harm's way. You got it to your best receiver. You completed, 70-something percent of his passes, I think. Right now he's completing... He completed 73% of his passes. He was good down the field with the football. He was like, I just ran the numbers the other day. In a passing, he was like 7 for 11 and throws more than 10 yards for a couple touchdowns. That's it. Drew, that's all we need from you. He was 19 to 26, 235, 3 touchdowns, no interceptions. That's all we need. So I was trying to figure out, okay, man, maybe run a little bit more. No, you don't have to. If you don't have to, you don't need to. Do exactly what you did last week. And the Hawks will be okay.
0: You think that's how Locke drew it up?
1: Nice. You see how I acknowledged that you did something there?
0: Yeah, I felt supportive.
1: And I locked in and gave you your flowers?
0: What are you saying?
1: Yeah, I was on a roll one day, and you were in your Stacey mode.
0: But sometimes...
1: Just looking at... See, you can't even accept it. Look, you can't even accept it. I was on a roll. It was like using the word Matt. Dramatic.
0: Oh, my God. No,
1: Yeah, and you were just... Yeah. Yeah, no, so... No type of love.
0: Because you were making fun of Matt by saying dramatic.
1: Yeah. And I hit it with something else. But you didn't even hear it. That's the thing. You can't say no. Fair. You were doing something else.
0: I'm going to support you today.
1: Nah, I don't want to. No, I don't want fake support.
0: Third down.
1: I want real support.
0: Besides Michael Bumpus, who needs more love?
1: Julian Love. He is playing like the best safety in the league right now. What I love about... next gen is you go into their film room and you can just isolate players. So I'll just isolate a player for like 30 minutes. Let me see everything that he's done. And the way that J-Love is playing right now is impressive, man. He's deterred a lot of throws just because he's in the area. He's getting downhill and making tackles. He's intercepting the football. He's playing at such a high level. He's one of the guys. He is the epitome of the Seahawks, of just doing your job, going to work, and getting no love for it. That's what Julian Love is. He's playing like the best safety in the game right now. So I don't know what we got to do, who we got to talk to. J-Love needs some more love because he's playing at a high level. He's everywhere you need him to be.

0: stand out from Rob Staten?
1: Yeah. He said people are like picking the Bengals over the Hawks. How?
0: Yeah.
1: How? I mean, Joe Burrow's hurt all the time. We're still trying to figure out this defense.
0: Yeah.
1: Here's an interesting one, too. Bills over the Hawks.
0: Mm.
1: All because of Josh Allen.
0: And I get it.
1: Josh Allen has to do everything.
0: Yes.
1: He's got to snap the ball to himself. He's got to defend on defense.
0: Learn
1: he's got
0: to
1: kick
0: 30.
1: The field goals. Josh Allen has to do everything. How sustainable is that? I know he's done it before. League MVP accounted for, what, like 40 touchdowns one year, something like that. But chances are something's going to happen and it's going to go wrong. It's going to be all on Josh Allen to make things right. The reason why I will pick the Hawks over the Bills is because of the team aspect. You have a good defense. You got a good offense. Your backup quarterback is balling. You got the best offensive player in the game right now. It's weird how teams like the Bengals and the Bills, I have a bit more respect for because they've done it for the past like 5 or 6 years, can just leapfrog the Hawks when it comes to this perception. But you know what? That keeps the chip on these guys' shoulders. But that's wild.
0: You know what I'm curious about? Now, as a consumer of sports and media, I also like stars, right? I play fantasy football. I am more excited about a Monday night game featuring big names and featuring big, like, teams that I'm excited about that are very good. Like, I totally get it, right? I consume the product just like anyone else. So I get why fans would look at the Rams and why fans would look at, I don't know, the Bengals and Jamar Chase and Joe Burrow and whoever else. Obviously, Josh Allen. I wonder if, do you think if you asked the 32 head coaches, maybe 31, eliminating of your own team, and you can't pick your own team, and you said pick a team that you would love to coach, how many you think would choose the Seahawks?
1: 20.
0: But you know what I'm saying? Because I bet from a head coach's point of view, you're like, well, forget a star player. I'm looking at, like, where do I get help?
1: A squad.
0: You know?
1: Mm-hmm.
0: So well-rounded, so deep. Lots of experience, good veterans there. Like, you're thinking about what makes my job not easier, but, like, more fun, more rewarding, what helps me out. Coaching stars is cool. Having a loaded roster is great, but, like,
1: you want a team.
0: I would want a team.
1: All three phases.
0: I'd be very curious to see, like, an off-the-record answer to that one. Timeline coming your way next.
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0: It is The Timeline on Bump and Stacy, diving into college football to get this one started. Alabama got off to a very slow start against Florida State on Saturday, at one point trailing 21-6. They battled back, eventually won 50-36 to stay undefeated, so good for the Crimson Tide. But Bama offensive coordinator, former Seahawks offensive coordinator Ryan Grubb, took a shot at Tide fans that were booing his team's first half performance.
19: I was proud of the guys, you know, and they just didn't have any quit. They're a really resilient group. I'm super proud of that. You know, we had, I would say, you know, I had some boo birds. I told the guys, I said, shoot, guys, if you'd have quit as fast as some of your fans, we wouldn't have won that game. So I was proud of them. For a bunch of 19-year-olds go out there and just 21-6 and not flinch, I was fired up.
0: Uh-oh. Because fans were pretty upset after hearing that one, what? So much so that Ryan Grubb chose to release a statement backing off his previous comments. Bump, he wrote, I'm going to not read the entire thing. I'll start it and then read the end. My passion for the University of Alabama football team runs deep. My commitment to this program is rivaled only by my brothers, who I lock arms with every day. I will always back my players, always. I normally speak very directly and don't cut words. That said, I should have worded my statement today more carefully. He ended it with just, hey, my sincere apologies, Roll Tide.
1: Yeah, he shouldn't have to say sorry for that. He's being honest. The fans were booing. They gave up. His boys didn't. They kept balling. People were sensitive. Like, what did he say that was false?
0: Nothing. Hear me out. You should be allowed to, if you want, boo your team. But you can't be mad when someone doesn't like that you're booing. Or you can be mad, but like they shouldn't have to then do what Grubb did and apologize.
1: No.
0: True or false?
1: You shouldn't have to apologize.
0: Right.
1: No, you can boo.
0: I'm totally on board with you.
1: You can boo.
0: Yeah.
1: And he can react to the boo.
0: Yeah. It's exactly.
1: You still won the game. Guess what, Bama? You're going to show up. Fans are going to show up next week, too.
0: Yes. I feel exactly the same way. Now, here's an example where I think that I'd be probably on the side of booers.

0: there are some fans out there who quit, but you didn't.
1: Yeah.
0: Like, there's nothing wrong with that. And I don't know why any fan would be upset about a coach having his guys' backs.
1: Man, that's how soft we are as a society.
0: Right? You can't even,
1: he
0: like...
1: He called out exactly what happened and said exactly what he said to his boys. Didn't offend anybody. Proud of his boys, because could you imagine being booed at home? I've never been booed at home before. But I could imagine you're at the house being booed.
0: Yeah.
1: Mentally, it's jacking with you. And you still went out there, you performed.
0: You don't need to apologize.
1: Wrong. You can boo.
0: Yep.
1: You can talk about it.
0: Exactly.
1: Let's boo on.
0: And not only that, okay, so I don't mean to make it about myself. I just don't do that, and you know that.
1: Never.
0: That's so not like me. No, but I did. It was hard not to, because I know this has happened to you as well. It was hard not to think of, like, let's say a text line or a tweet where someone reaches out and they say something, and let's say they're you know, saying something that you disagree with, so you respond back, and you go, oh, well, I actually think this. And then they get, like, shocked you said anything.
1: Yeah.
0: And it's like, by booing, so again, I say this to say, I thought about it. By booing, you're kind of entering into this back and forth. If they say something back, you started it.
1: Yeah.
0: You booed. What did you think would happen? That you would just boo at people who aren't people?
1: Yeah.
0: That they wouldn't have a human response?
1: No, you're supposed to be a robot.
0: You know what, Ryan? You take that apology back.
1: Yeah, you need to do that.
0: Take it back. Some AP Top 25 poll notables here. Ole Miss up to number four after defeating LSU. LSU falls a couple spots to number 10. Washington still not in the rankings after beating Eastern. Washington to improve to 3-0. And Oregon still at number 20 despite an 84-0 win over Portland State. Next up, Fox football analyst RG3 thought he was slick when he tried to make a hot take about the status of backup quarterback play in the NFL. Tell me if you can spot where RG3, like me, makes it about himself. When Cooper Rush and Jack Strand are stinking it up in Atlanta, it makes zero sense that quarterbacks like Cam Newton, Jimmy Garoppolo, Ryan Tannehill, and myself aren't the veteran presence in the room to stabilize teams when their quarterback goes down. These guys were playing for Carolina today.
1: That's wild.
0: I love
1: RG3
0: that.
1: RG3 still wants to play,
0: it.
1: Clearly. And he's probably in good shape. He can probably still play.
0: I would do this.
1: I saw
0: it's shameless.
1: I saw a clip of Colin Kaepernick saying that he trains every day waiting for an opportunity. It's been 9 years.
0: Colin,
1: brother.
0: Listen.
1: It's over. You sound crazy now.
0: You do. Now
1: you
0: at
1: sound
0: this point,
1: crazy.
0: Because here's the thing. Colin, you were blacklisted.
1: Yeah.
0: You were. And wasn't there like an off the record kind of like lawsuit situation where he got paid? Like that was kind of like found to be true that the league colluded.
1: Mm-hmm.
0: And for a minute there, for the first couple of years, it made sense where it's like, why is this guy a backup who's doing a horrible job when you could sign Kaepernick? But now when you're almost 40,
1: it's a wrap. Son.
0: It's a wrap. And RG3,
1: for 9 years.
0: It's a wrap.
1: I could see RG3 over Colin Kaepernick.
0: When did RG3 last play?
1: Couldn't tell you. Maybe 4 years ago.
0: Curtis, he's looking it up.
2: Looking it up. I think 2021.
1: 5 years.
0: 5 years ago.
1: Yeah.
0: On how many good knees?
1: Still see him better than, I mean, his knees have been fine.
2: 2020.
1: His
2: with
1: knees
2: the Ravens.
1: Have been fine.
0: 6 years ago.
1: Yeah. I can still see him over Colin Kaepernick is what I'm saying. Both of these guys are done.
0: Yeah.
1: But, yeah, RG3, you're having a good career doing TV stuff. Just keep doing that.
0: RG3, the point he initially made, where he has a point where I'm like, yeah, is that there are sometimes backup quarterbacks that like totally make sense where it's like, yeah, you should have an older veteran that like he's not going to go out there and ball the way that a younger player might. But like, that's not what you're using him for, because Jack Strand isn't going to win you this game. Totally get it. But RG3 volunteering himself as a veteran presence who should be in a room is.
1: It checks out. It checks out. Yeah.
0: God. Next up, even after securing a blowout win on Monday night, Rams head coach Sean McVay still can't get over his team's trip to Australia in week one.
3: We got the right people. Yeah, I think, it, you know, sometimes you win, sometimes you learn. And, you know, sometimes you have a dumbass coach that, you know, makes travel plans that puts you in a bad spot. So, there you go.
0: Did you hear... I was going to say, Mike Salk this morning, they played that cut, and the first thing he did was like... That's the loudest I've ever heard anyone laugh
1: for
0: at
1: real.
0: Anything.
1: Just trying to make sure you're on the coach's good side. So now we figured out that it was him that made the travel plans. There was no research behind it. He just said, you know what? We're going to show up the day of or day before and play some ball.
0: Yes. I have some non-Seahawks breaking NFL news for you to react to that quite literally came across my timeline. From ESPN's Adam Schefter, further testing today revealed that Giants quarterback Jackson Dart's knee injury is actually worse than initially thought. I know. The team

0: and Dart are facing the possibility of season-ending knee surgery.
1: Dang. My Giants.
0: Your
1: They're
0: Giants.
1: Done. They're done.
0: Okay, here's my question.
2: You had Fox Sports World Cup correspondent Jameis Winston as their
0: They could sign. I mean, frankly, RG3 is just sitting at home.
2: That's true. Russ is Kaepernick sitting there.
0: Would you guys...
1: Drew Brees?
0: Bump, do you see the Giants as being a roster that is intriguing enough to make a deal to try to bring in someone better in that backup room? Jameis, great guy for the room, great personality. Bring Everyone loves him, else. But like he clearly cannot keep you competitive.
1: Bring in somebody else. Bring in somebody else.
0: I think they should too.
1: You know who used to play there? Drew.
0: I don't.
1: Drew used to play there.
0: But you need Drew here.
1: No, I know. I'm just saying.
0: Yeah.
1: If I were the Giants, I'm at least picking up the phone.
0: Oh, I'd pick up the phone for sure. For sure.
1: I need a guy.
0: Yeah. I wouldn't be surprised. I wish I could ask John Schneider off the record if he's gotten any calls.
1: I'm sure he has.
0: About Drew. With people being like, hey, we know you need him for right now, man. Uh-huh.
1: But a couple weeks.
0: Let us know what you think. Next up, I'll go quick with this one. NBA star Damian Lillard has a bone to pick with young athletes and the people they surround themselves with when entering pro sports.
3: All of these people hanging on to him and wanting this and kissing their ass and, you know, putting them in a position where they feel entitled and, you know, their mentality is messed up about what it's going to be and having to earn stuff and having to work and, you know, taking criticism and listening and being coachable and stuff like that. It puts them in a position to where those things, you know, it lets them down when they get in a professional environment and their talent can't get them through. You know, you got to be stable and strong mentally. You got to be sturdy. You know, you got to have something that you can stand on.
0: Surround yourself with better people when you're entering a sport with that much to lose.
1: Yeah, because everybody wants something. I was undrafted, and the people that were reaching out to me was crazy. Like, how much money do you think I really am making? It's important. And people to keep it real with you, too, because you got to be able to confide in someone and someone tell you when you're messing up.
0: Did you ever have anyone that, like, you hadn't talked to in forever, or maybe, like, a high school friend or someone that just, like, almost blatantly you were like, wow. They'd be like, hey, can I get tickets or, like, money or, like.
1: Yeah, even now. I got hit up this week by someone I haven't spoken to in years asking for tickets.
0: That's crazy.
1: Yeah.
0: Let's go around the diamond. The Mariners start their final homestand of the season against the Astros. Pregame starts at 5:30. First pitch at 6:40 on Seattle Sports. And that's Around the Diamond, brought to you by Klein Jewelers Edmonds. Taking a look around the NFL next.
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0: I know that was a great use of a 5-minute break just debating whether or not burgers or pizzas forever. I cannot believe that G. Scott told us most people on the Cairo side said burgers. That's crazy.
1: Pizza for life.
0: Pizza for life. Taking a look around the NFL, Puka Nacua's status for Week 3 against the Broncos is in question. The Rams star wideout sat out Monday night's game over the Giants. Sean McVay told reporters he doesn't know yet whether Nacua will be able to go in Week 3.
1: Nah, whatever. Get healthy. look, it's going to come down to the Rams, the Seahawks, and the Niners. All right, we're all going to be squaring up, looking at each other at the end of the year.
0: The three Spider-Men.
1: Exactly. Puka get healthy, and they got the win without him. Like we mentioned earlier, Devontae just went crazy. Mm-hmm. And they'll be able to weather the storm. That'll be fine.
0: A cool homecoming in Philadelphia. Veteran tight end Zach Ertz is returning to where his career began. The 35-year-old played for Philly from 2013 to 21 and won a Super Bowl with the team in 2017. Good for him.
1: Yeah, and
0: I like that reunion.
1: His wife is a baller, too. She's on the U.S. Women's National Team, or was. I think she's done now.
0: Yeah.
1: No, good for Ertz, man. He's one of those guys that every time I do fantasy football, I'm like, he's still playing.
0: I know.
1: You see that name? And he produces a little bit, too.
0: You were out for this, so Brian was filling in for you for trivia, but one of the questions was, Trey McBride set the new single season record for receptions by a tight end, breaking whose record? It was Zach Ertz.
1: Oh, yeah?
0: With the Eagles in that Super Bowl winning season. I just think of him as an Eagle. It's, yeah.
1: We got to figure something out.
0: What do you mean?
1: I can't be missing trivia every Friday.
0: Well, let's do it Thursday. No, because the huddle.
2: Well, my plan was we're going to tape it on Thursday.
0: We're going to tape it on Thursdays.
1: All right. Yeah, I don't like that.
0: I know, but I will let you know. Did you get the clip I sent
2: you? I mean,
0: you
2: were going to lose anyway last week.
0: Okay.
2: Let's be real.
0: Curtis.
1: Wow.
0: I actually thought, and.
1: You must have went undefeated last year.
0: Curtis can back me up on this one. It was one of my better.
2: After about week four.
0: It was one of my better quizzes.
1: You got yourself up too much.
0: No one's paying attention to me. Twice.
1: No, right? Crazy how that is. Curtis.
0: I sent you the clip, but Brian Walters, in the spirit of Michael Bumpus, accused the quiz of being rigged for Curtis.
1: Because it is rigged.
0: It wasn't rigged.
1: It's rigged. One out of three is rigged. One out of three. At least it feels rigged.
0: That doesn't feel right. It doesn't feel right. A couple quarterbacks will return from injury in week three. Kyler Murray has passed concussion protocol and will start for Minnesota. Michael Penix has also been cleared from his ACL injury, and he will get the start for Atlanta. Adam Schefter says that Penix is under pressure to perform, or else the Falcons, who it's a new regime now. They didn't initially draft him, this one. They're going to be back on the quarterback market this offseason. This is a bit more of what Adam had to say here.
3: Michael Penix offers hope and promise. I'm not telling you he's going to go out there and be Josh Allen. Nobody thinks that, but he's going to be an upgrade, and now we see whether or not he can play. Look, they've got to get that answer. First of all, they've got to improve their play at that position. They got to turn to somebody else. Tua has been hurt. They're not doing the Jack Strand experience, and you need to know whether he can do it for the purposes of this and future seasons, because if he can do it now, great. Then you have a guy that can play and compete, and if he can't do it, well, then at that point in time, you're square, thick, in the middle of the 2027 NFL draft, back addressing the quarterback position, which is amazing considering how many resources the organization allocated to the quarterback position a short time ago.
0: Yeah, it is. The Falcons are taking on the Packers Thursday night football. I mentioned Kyler Murray and the Vikings. The Vikings are taking on the Bucks Sunday.
1: It's hard out there for a quarterback, man. Mm-hmm. If you don't produce right now, they will get rid of you. Like, I don't even think Penix has really had a real shot. He played five games in 24, nine games in 25. Then he got banged up. And he put up decent numbers in his nine games, 1,900 yards, nine touchdowns, three interceptions. It's like, goodness gracious. I do understand the urgency because you have Drake London, Kyle Pitts, Bijan Robinson over there. Like, you want your talent to develop with your quarterback. Mm-hmm. But give him a year or two. Goodness gracious.
0: Well, if I'm remembering, they really fixed, quote unquote, their pass rush last year. Neither of those picks available for them right now. But in his first season, when he played those nine games, if I'm remembering correctly, that defense still had a lot of issues.
1: Yeah.
0: So you didn't even get like a complete team where he could debut, which, look, not many first round pick quarterbacks are going to go to a complete team. That's kind of part of the thing. Who's the surprising name who could be on the hot seat when it comes to head coaches? Adam Schefter says Todd Bowles for the Tampa Bay Buccaneers. His seat temperature went up after Tampa Bay's loss to the Browns, the Cleveland Browns, on Sunday.
3: After that game Sunday, an NFL executive texted me when they lost that game to the Browns. And he's like, these are the kind of games that wind up getting people fired. That's the text I got. And I just think that there are certain losses that teams suffer during the course of the year that expose certain inadequacies and make owners think. And I think certain games, situations, and losses stay with owners. They just do. And when we're all speculating at the end of the year whether somebody's going to make it or not, you think back to certain decisions, losses, games that went the way they did. And I think that those games play a part in those decisions.
0: I feel like Todd Bowles has been kind of in this conversation for a minute now, with the Bucks having the benefit of playing in a bad division, so there hasn't been the same pressure. But people have been wondering for a while, like, do you just kind of hit restart with this thing?
1: Yeah, I mean, he's got to win. You can't lose to the Browns. Signed Baker Mayfield. This is what I was thinking. I'm listening to Shefty talk about this. Mm-hmm. What if it was the Bucks owners that texted him and was like, "Hey, put this out there for me."
0: I wouldn't be surprised.
1: So we put some heat on him. Like, people just sit there. Shefty's so connected. He gets texts from people like that. And sometimes, I'm sure it's happened before, mm-hmm. ownership, management have gone to Shefty and said, "Put this out there for us because we want to apply some pressure." Yep. What if that's happening right now? There's been pressure with Bowles over there with the Tampa Bay Buccaneers. Especially after they just paid their quarterback, you got to get results.
0: Well, speaking of getting results and whether or not you hit a reset button, people are wondering if that's what the Mariners should be doing. Is their window closing? That's next.
4: How about that second half, man?
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4: Touchdown, Seahawks! Guess who? His third touchdown of the game.
6: And big plays by the defense.
4: You love a sliding interception.
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0: More bad quarterback injury news across the league. Per ESPN's Adam Schefter, additional imaging revealed Giants quarterback Jackson Dart's knee injury to be worse than initially expected. The team is facing the possibility of season-ending surgery, though no decision has been made as of today. Meanwhile, the Bears got good news with Caleb Williams' hamstring injury, though he's still day-to-day and could miss Monday night's game against the Eagles. Now so could his backup. Tyson Bagent has entered the concussion protocol, per Ian Rappaport. Chicago could instead be starting Case Keenum in week 3.
18: 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When it's game time, it's Miller time. 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
18: Now, here are your hosts, Michael Bumpus and Stacy Ross.
0: Here we go now. Is the Mariners' window closed? Is it closing? Are they still in the middle of contention and this is just a bad year that you end up writing off? That's a question that understandably many Mariners fans are asking themselves. Joel Sherman of MLB Network was also being asked this question. He was asked whether the Mariners are closer or further away from a World Series.
20: Let's start with the Mariners. Jerry DePoto's been in charge of baseball operations there for 11 years. They've only made the playoffs in two of those. They still, the last year they won the division. It's the only time since 2001 they won the division. They're the only of the 30 teams that's never played in the World Series. Do you feel like they're closer or further away? The one strength they've had these last few years, undeniably, Lauren, is this homegrown core of four starting pitchers who are above average and mainly stayed healthy. There's the four, right? They all kind of took a step
1: kind of backwards or more than that this year while moving closer to free agency. So the cost control you have with them and the control in general is escaping, and they haven't fully maximized it.
0: So who do you build around moving forward? Here's a bit more from Joel.
1: Cal Raleigh went from 60 homers to one of the most disappointing players in the sport. Their best offensive player, Randy Arozarena, is a free agent. Is he coming back? You know, Julio Rodriguez, he's paid like a superstar, and he's kind of playing like a complimentary guy. Andrés Muñoz, who seems to be such a good closer, leads the major leagues in blown saves. Like, these, besides Arozarena, these are the guys they're moving forward with also. I don't know that Dan Wilson's, their manager, is going to be the manager for next year's team. What are they building around now as they do it?
0: So these are two big questions for us. Number one, is the window open? Is it closing? Number two, what are they building around moving forward? You guys can join this conversation.
2: It's halfway open.
0: Okay.
2: It's not wide open.
0: Right.
2: But it's, there's a breeze coming through.
0: Yeah, it's still there.
2: Yeah, it's still there. You still got some pieces that'll keep that window open for now. But I think that if there's not a vast improvement this coming up season, then you're getting real. You're almost got to start breaking this thing down, I feel like.
0: I agree with you. And I agree with your point that if you don't do something, then just tear it down.
2: Mm-hmm.
0: Which you shouldn't. I don't think that you should. I don't think that's the move you should make. I see it as like the Mariners are the one who are in control of shutting their window.
2: Yeah.
0: The old, I'm using old in quotations, players that we're talking about with this team are going to be Cal and Naylor turning 30.
2: Yeah.
0: Now, that's notable, particularly for Cal as a catcher, but it is by no means a cliff that he's going to suddenly fall off of. There are numerous studies that you can look at. I say studies, it's not like clinical stuff. It's just where it's a gradual decline that does start in your 30s for catchers and for any player in almost any sport, but it is not like suddenly you fell off a cliff, there it is. You know what I mean? Like, this is still a season, 2027, if there is a season that you can take advantage of. So 30 is not 35. 30 is not 34. 30 is not even 32 or 33. It's 30, and you're looking at that with Naylor too. Meanwhile, Julio's 26. And like you heard Joel in that interview, while all of your starters had weird years, all of them are also under 30 and are under club control. Are you going to have to trade one of those guys? Probably. But like, everything is up to the Mariners. This is not a team where you've got a bunch of guys who are set to hit free agency, a bunch of guys who are 35 years old or 33 years old, and a bunch of guys that are set to be paid. Everything is entirely up to you. Do you want the window to be closed? If you're Jerry DePoto, if you're Justin Hollander, if you're Mariners ownership, if the answer is no, which I hope that it is, and I'm guessing that it is, you have to do something about it.
2: Yeah, you got to be able to, you got to feel that that window closed. I grew up in a house back in the day where, you know, it was the windows that kind of you pull up, you know, old school windows, mm-hmm. and you have to put a stick in there to keep it up, or it's going to slowly make
0: its
2: way down.
0: That's what happened
2: here. That's what happened. It's slowly down. What's the stick that's going to keep that window open? And the stick is literally a stick. It needs to be a couple bats, mm-hmm. it feels like. And then, obviously, you're going to have to pull from your rotation. You know, that's where your money is, or trade assets, I should say. Yeah, it's closing. It's slowly closing, mm-hmm. but it can be shut real quick if you don't make moves.
0: Totally agree. Who or what do you build around?
2: I think
0: there can be multiple.
2: You have to build around. You have to build around pitching, right?
0: I mean, I think so.
2: That's your core, is your pitching.
0: Yeah.
2: When we're talking about the lineup, you got your four guys and everyone else can get it. I think Cole Young has probably added the most value to himself, mm-hmm. and Dom. Cole and Dom have added so much value to themselves this year. But you got like five or six that I feel like are guaranteed to be here. Everyone else, you got to make moves. They can get it.
0: I agree. You have to build around pitching.
2: Mm-hmm.
0: I think you need to spend more, bluntly. I think to not be aggressive after this season, in my opinion, is doing a disservice to fans who have waited for many of them a lifetime to watch this team get to a World Series.
2: Mm-hmm.
0: Teams are not owed a championship every single year, but Jerry DePoto and Justin and Mariners decision makers and ownership set out to make this a World Series team. And you got so incredibly close last year, closer than you'd ever been before. That was also because of 60 home runs from Cal Raleigh, and that's not going to happen again. So what can you do to make up for it? Well, you can add more aggressively. You are probably going to need to trade one of your starters to add an impact bat. So do that. We've learned important lessons about not counting on guys with injury histories to be here. Brandon Donovan's going to be here. He's a part of your team moving forward. And I, when he's healthy, he is such a difference maker. So I'm excited about him still being here. And I think that was, in theory, on paper, a good move for Seattle. But you need to add insurance there. Yeah. There's a very important lesson learned about the number of AAA players that you saw here filling in because you had so many injuries in your infield. I think, though, that you're absolutely right, Bump. Don't change your identity. Your identity is pitching. What I'm very curious to see if they do is change their approach to how they pitch or what they do. Like, you can't change who your pitchers are, but like something with the formula broke, and it's above my pay grade to know what that is, but something broke this year that wasn't injury related.
2: 253 says building around pitching has not worked so far. Your attempt to build hasn't worked, but we all know you need pitching.
0: Yeah.
2: That has to be the foundation of what you do.
0: I would never want to trust a team that had bad pitching.
2: No, because it's easier to ask for dominance on the mound rather than dominance in the box. And pitching is good defense. You have to build around pitching.
0: Well, and look, Curtis, earlier you were talking about the Yankees. So just so everyone knows, during a break, I was talking to Curtis about this like Aaron Judge news, and I made some bold take. I go, you know what? I bet Aaron Judge never wins a World Series. Wouldn't that be crazy? One of the best players we've ever seen if he never wins a World Series. Now, I'm being dramatic, and I was just making a take, but it was in part inspired by Aaron Judge, unfortunately, being hurt again. He is such an electric player. It is unfortunate. And Curtis, you said, well, their formula is something that allows them to be in it every single year.
3: Yeah, they've got a shot. Like, you can close your eyes and see the Yankees playing for at least like the NL or the AL East crown every single year.
0: And
3: like,
0: what's that formula?
3: That formula it's due in large part to the pitching. I mean, obviously their offense has been really good too at times, but I mean, today they're an out away from shutting out the Rays. Carlos Rodon, 8 shutout innings. If you were to tell somebody, like, I don't think the Mariners should have a staff full of 5 aces. I think you're crazy for saying that. I think you have no concept of how to build a contending team. You want to have as much great pitching as possible,
0: yes,
3: whether it be in your rotation or in your bullpen.
0: Yes. Bump is right. Curtis is right. Like, you, just because it hasn't led them to a World Series does not mean that there's some massive flaw in building around pitching as part of what you're doing here. What they need to do is complement that with more consistent offense. I wouldn't do it. First of all, Cal, Naylor, and Julio have no trade clauses, and they're important parts of this team, so you're not moving on from them anyway. But you need more. And I think one lesson that's become very clear, at least for me, over the years, is that the low-risk swings that you make in free agency or for low-level trades aren't leading to big offensive production. I loved the decision to bring back Jorge Polanco for a second year. I think that the front office deserves their roses for that, and that was fantastic. It worked out. I loved the trade deadline acquisitions they've made for the last several mid-season trades, whether it was Naylor and Gino, a Rosarena mid-season trade, Castillo a mid-season trade, etc. But I think that they need more, and I would hope that ownership supports them with the finances to go do that. That's not all you need to do, though. You don't just build your team based on signing big name free agents. You need to do a lot of things. But like, the primary goal of we want to have great pitching and lead with that, I don't think that there's some big flaw there. I think that's the right decision by this front office.
2: No, I agree 100%. You could have great. No, I don't want to say that. I was going to say you can have great pitching and just be okay.
0: But that's true. Up.
2: You can, but we've done that. I want it all now. I want to be great. I want to have great pitching, and I want to be above average in the box. If you're just above average, slightly above average, and your pitching staff stays healthy too, that's something that I think gets overlooked with this team as well, is that they went through a lot of injuries this year.
0: Yes.
2: And it affects. I know people are frustrated, and I get that, and it's not an excuse, but them being as banged up as they were did contribute to the disappointment.
0: Yeah. I don't know. My thing is also like, look, this team's so deeply frustrating. I get it. I get it. But then why are you watching? if you think there's no hope, there's nothing they can do, there's nothing you care about, then don't watch. I would like to keep watching, and I, not like right now. I would like to, I had so much fun watching this team in the ALCS. I'd never seen it before in my life. And, likewise, there are a huge chunk of people, anyone like under 40 had never really gotten a fair shot at experiencing playoff baseball until 2022. And like, that's life changing.
2: Yeah.
0: And it's fun. And frankly, and I don't mean to eliminate anyone over 40 who also got to experience it for the first time since 20 years prior, when they were probably like, maybe they had just gotten married or they were still in high school or whatever it was.
2: When was that? That was 2022 when Cal hit that bomb to say,
0: yes.
2: Dang, that's crazy.
0: I know.
2: It was like last year.
0: I know. And it was electric. And this was a baseball town for a fall. And then 3 years later, last year, this was a baseball town for a fall. And a year where the Seahawks went on and won a Super Bowl. There's like a magic that exists when a team is playing well into October. And this fan base is so starved for that. And I think that the Mariners owe it to themselves to revisit that. So that's why we're talking about it.
2: Mm-hmm.
0: So I don't know. I just, if you're deeply frustrated and you just don't care, then don't care. But I agree with Bump. I think the window is open. It's closing. They need to do something. They need to act. But like, this is such a trope that you're going to be tired of hearing, but you don't want to throw the baby out with the bathwater with this thing. Like, you have pieces here. Again, Julio's 26. All of your starters are under club control. Cal is not going to repeat the horrendous first three quarters of the season that he had.
2: Hope not.
0: He's not. He's not going to be 2025, but like, look at this last year. He's been the best hitter in baseball for a month.
2: You got it.
0: I'm just saying, like, I want them to build around pitching, like you said. I think you're right. And I want them to, if anything, take more risks and be more aggressive instead of responding by shutting down and being like, oh, we put ourselves out there and it backfired.
2: What does your gut tell you they do?
0: Not take risks.
2: Exactly.
0: But I can't. I still want to call for them to do it.
2: Yeah. So you got to let them know how you feel, how the people feel. But they don't care too much about that. Doesn't feel like it, at least.
0: I think they do.
2: Well, they're handcuffed too, man. I bring this up in defense of these guys too, man, because your mom gave you $20. You only got $20 to spend. All right. DePoto got $20 to spend. And he's tried his best. Has it all worked out? Clearly, it hasn't worked out. Injuries and just guys not performing the way you expect them to. A lot of what he does is just projecting. I project that we're going to get this out of these four or five guys. And you didn't get that. And then you add up the injuries and then the pieces that you did move were banged up as well. I mean, I couldn't even tell you what Donovan looks like, honestly. I feel like I ain't seen him all season. You know, I can't tell you what he looks like, what he sounds like.
0: If you saw him on the street.
2: No, I couldn't tell you. So that's the type of season it's been.
0: Yeah, I couldn't agree with you more. I think I am curious. I'm really curious to see whether or not DePoto and Justin do an end of season presser, because I'd love to hear them at least talk about. Sometimes you just want to hear the tone. You want to try to read between the lines and hear what it sounds like they're saying or what it sounds like they believe in. I think that's important. I think it's owed to fans after this season, you know?
2: Yeah.
0: So, to answer it bluntly, I don't know what they do. But I also don't think it's just closed. I don't think that this season is like fundamentally who you are, but something needs to change because there's something fundamentally wrong. Yeah. There's something, you know what I mean? Like, there is something broken that you need to fix, but that doesn't mean that you rebuild from scratch. There's no need. You don't need to do that.
2: Yeah.
0: So let's get to headline rewrites.
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3: Headline number one, the Rams blew out the Giants 28-6 on Monday Night Football last night. What's the real headline?
0: I think the bigger story is that Jackson Dart blew out his knee. Now, earlier when I said this, the story was that he may not be gone for the season, that it, you know, ended up being better than expected. Breaking more recently, about 40 minutes ago from Adam Schefter, further testing revealed that Jackson Dart's knee injury is worse than initially thought, and the team could face the possibility of season-ending knee surgery.
2: Yeah, that's unfortunate. Young man was just trying to make a play. I'll say it again. He walked off the field.
0: Walked off.
2: No cart, no towel over his head, no cheering to the crowd as if he is, who had that horrible injury? Was it Theismann?
0: Oh, that was, yes.
2: Yeah.
0: Alex Smith, same thing. I mean, same injury.
2: Even RG3, you know what I mean? Like, but Dart, I feel bad for Dart, man. He's a fun player to watch. Like his personality. Him and Scataboo back there, it might be the most colorful backfield in all of football. This is unfortunate.
0: Do the Giants have an intriguing enough team if you were their front office to do whatever you can to bring in a better backup?
2: You have to. Jameis is not it. Jameis is good for pregame speech,
0: yeah.
2: Which I didn't understand why he brought the team up. He must have felt something in his heart that he was going to play that day. He's a vibe guy.
0: Yeah, I think you have to do whatever you can to bring in someone else. I mean, I don't know that I'm picking them to win the East. The Cowboys were the sexy pick. They struggled out the gate. Eagles still look good, though nearly lost a game against the Titans. Jalen Hurts getting it done late. But, I mean, the Commanders have lost Jaden. Like, I wouldn't say it's a winnable division, but the Giants, I thought, had a good week one and looked really promising, and I don't know that week two is exactly reflective of who they are.
2: It's unfortunate. Yeah. There has some good going.
7: Headline rewrites.
3: Headline number two, Mike McDonald says the Seahawks plan to have Sam Darnold practice in some capacity on Wednesday. What's the real headline?
0: Hey, Sam, Drew Lock is here. We're good.
2: Samuel, we'll take your time. Playing against the Commanders who don't have Jaden Daniels. We're anticipating a win. No need to rush back. Go ahead and get your mental reps like Drew did for the last season and a half or whatnot. And just make sure you're ready to go. But it's a place of privilege we are in to have our number one quarterback be out and have no one in the city panicking right now.
0: Going back to the New York conversation, someone said, does Russ get the call from the Giants?
2: Nah.
0: I don't see how Russ makes you better than Jameis.
2: Dang.
0: No, but what I mean is that, like,
3: they were on the team together last year.
0: Yeah, what I'm saying is that, like, Russ at his best was an elite quarterback, or a very, very, very good quarterback. But, like, Russ has been out of the game. He hasn't been with you. Jameis has at least been in the building. What I was thinking is, like, you're trading for, like, we're throwing whatever we can at the 49ers to get Mac Jones. Like, that's what I'm thinking.
2: All right, Russ is better than Jameis Winston. Right now.
0: On
2: a Tuesday.
0: So if Russ and Jameis suited up on Sunday.
2: I'm taking Russ all day.
0: I mean, I'm taking Russ at his best 10 times, 100 times out of 10.
2: I'm talking today, Tuesday, September 22nd.
0: Right now.
2: I'm taking Russ over Jameis Winston. Taking him. Yes.
0: I know it sounds insane. I just don't know that I am.
2: I'm taking him. Call him.
0: When's the last time Russ played in a game?
2: Last year, right?
3: Last year with the Giants, yeah.
0: Well, no, but I mean, like, when? That he would start like two
2: listen,
0: games.
2: Get
0: for
2: the hate out your heart.
0: It's not
2: Russell,
0: in my
2: okay?
0: heart.
2: You're trying to come up with ways not to. Russ is better than Jameis Winston right now.
0: I have spent so long defending Russ and gotten so much.
2: You ain't defending
0: flack
2: him now.
0: For it, but what I'm trying to emphasize is my point that I don't see how bringing in Russ makes you better than you are with Jameis. I would trade for a very good backup.
2: I understand that.
0: Yeah.
2: Russ is better than Jameis. Say it. He's better than Jameis Winston.
0: Now I refuse out of spite.
2: That's crazy.
3: Russ right last now. Appeared in a game November 2025 against the Bears.
0: How was it?
3: He played in mop-up duty because Jackson Dart got hurt in that game.
0: Line?
3: 3 of 7, 45 yards. But week two of last season, 450 yards and 3
0: Cowboys.
3: Touchdowns. Yeah.
0: He was cooking against the Cowboys.
2: Now you're being stubborn. The facts are there. Russ is better than Jameis Winston.
0: Okay, find me Jameis's. Look up Jameis. And tell me, like, maybe his last, like, look at a start or two and tell me.
2: He plays his 95, man.
0: I mean, look, he's going to throw more interceptions than he does completed passes.
2: Why are you dying on this hill?
0: Because now
2: Russ
0: I'm being
2: is
0: stubborn.
2: Than Jameis.
0: Because
2: it's okay.
0: Because I don't think it's substantially so. Because the initial point that I was making was like, well, what's the point? Like, you're just moving.
2: We get all that. We
0: deck chairs around on the Titanic.
2: Talking about that. Yeah. Better quarterback. Yeah. Go get a better quarterback.
0: Do I think that Russ could keep you? Russ is going to take less chances, fewer chances. You really feel strongly that right now, Russell Wilson,
2: I think all of the
0: not
2: NFL,
0: having played since last year.
2: So what? He was still there last year, too. He was there. Russ is better than Jameis Winston. It's okay.
0: I refuse.
2: I know you refuse. I know it. But you, in your heart, you know it.
0: I'm not saying anything.
2: You know the truth.
0: I'm not saying anything.
2: Russ could have been a backup quarterback just like Jameis this year if he wanted to. He chose to go do TV.
3: They both chose to do TV in a way.
2: Yeah.
3: Jameis
2: killed the World Cup. Yeah. That was fun.
0: You guys get what I'm saying, though, which is I think that you need to upgrade.
2: We agree. You're right, Stacey. You're
3: That's
2: right.
3: That's all that, she was looking it? For.
2: All right. But Russ is better than Jameis.
0: Fine.
3: That's all she's ever been looking
0: Fine.
3: For.
0: Fine. Right. Russ is better
2: What's
0: than
2: coming
0: Jameis.
2: Up next?
0: I don't even want to do it anymore.
12: Headline Rewrites.
3: Headline 3, the Mariners start their final homestand of the season and can play spoiler against the Astros. What's the real headline?
0: The only way to salvage the season is to ruin Houston's.
2: I hate being that team. I've been on teams where we're just so garbage.
0: Yeah,
2: like,
0: you're just
2: messed their season up. Yeah, we got them, guys. That's how bad we are. We're just praying on anyone else's downfall. That's the Mariners. That's who they are this year.
0: God, I remember when Ryan Healy was on with Brock and Salk. This was prior to the Mariners being very obviously eliminated, but it was when they were going to face the Rangers. And he was like, yeah, you can always play spoiler. And I got what Ryan was saying, which is like, maybe you need to change your mentality. But I just felt like it was a gut punch even then.
2: Yeah.
0: To be like, this is where you are in your season.
2: That's depressing.
0: That being said, I am petty enough to want Houston to lose.
2: Me too.
0: I will admit that.
2: I think they split this series, though. I think they split.
0: I could see that.
2: It's two game, right? Yeah.
0: Yeah. Yeah, just two. What do they have? 6 left total. Curtis, is it 3 or 4 against the Angels?
3: 4.
0: Thank you. Okay, so 6 left. Someone says Stacey's going Salk bad take level. Wilson's so much better today than Winston. Do you guys get what I'm saying? What I'm saying is that you need to, if you
2: we
0: are
2: agreed,
0: trying to contend.
2: We agreed on that.
0: Okay,
2: this is
0: that's
2: a side note. This is a side note. We agreed. We need a better quarterback.
0: Yeah.
2: This is just a side note.
0: Okay.
2: That Russ is better than Winston. And I can't believe you are so stubborn that you will not
0: because
2: admit
0: I was mad,
2: that.
0: Because I was, I think they are more similar than they are the difference that I want for this team. You know? Oh my God. You know what?
2: What are we doing
0: Talking
2: here,
0: to
2: man?
0: Cougs Weekly.
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2: Another edition of Cougs Weekly. What's going on? I'm Michael Bumpus with Coach Moore. Coach, first win as the head coach at WSU. How'd it feel?
33: Felt great. Really appreciative of our players and administration, fans,
1: students, just creating a great atmosphere there at GISA. Obviously, first half had a little bit of a slow start, and just the resilience and problem solving and everyone coming out and playing complimentary football there in the second half and going on a run.
2: How was Pinnick able to bounce back from that early interception?
1: Yeah, I think unfortunate first play, right? With the high snap, you get in a second and XL situation. Got to see the safety there. Probably let the first play get to you a little bit in terms of forcing the ball. And then you just settle down. Took his yes, no's there. Some of the individual routes obviously created. We've seen his playmaking ability throughout the season and just really stayed ahead of schedule. Good execution there on a third down. I think we were 6-9. So that was a big improvement as well.
2: 512 yards of offense, 316 on the ground, 316 through the air. Oh, I got them flipped. 316 and 196. Did you feel like your offense is going to have a big day?
1: Well, you just want balance. I think that's the big thing. We wanted to get some misdirection there early, right? We got the misdirection play there with Max out in space. And then with that, we got to make sure we give our skill guys enough opportunities. So I wanted to make sure we spaced the field a little bit more, played with some pace. And I thought our guys did a nice job of responding with that. And that helped create some explosive plays and have a better flow there in the second half.
2: Obviously, you got your number one receiver down. My question was, all right, who is going to step up in his absence? Looks like BG had himself a good day. What'd you see from him?
1: Yeah, your guy, man. Come on. BG did a really nice job there. Every time we've targeted him throughout the season, he's done a great job of coming down with it. And you look at the red zone, you know, obviously put some lift there on the ball, had a couple individual routes, and, you know, D-Blood had a nice kind of crossing route there over the middle as

0: offensive standpoint, I think you want to have versatility, and did a nice job of having balance there.
1: He held opponents, the Dukes, 2 of 13 on third down. I did the math. Their average third down was about 39, 38. What you see from your defense to put them in those situations?
0: Yeah, the first, you know, they broke the long run earlier in the game. And I think just everyone just taking a deep breath and settling down, right? Trusting your teammate, doing your job. Starts with stopping the run. Did a better job of owning their leverage, hands inside. And anytime you get in those third and nines, third and 10 pluses, you feel really good defensively. And Coach Bray had a really good plan for those guys.
1: So we talked about the offense. We talked about the defense. Special teams, man, 2 punt returns to the house, 1 of 65, 1 of 47. I think the last time Wazoo took a punt to the house was like 2012, I think, or 2016, something like that. Talk about your special teams.
0: Yeah, I've never been a part of that. And that was cool to see. You know, punt returns and kick returns in general, usually it's about the other 10 guys as well and doing a nice job of hold up and, you know, creating leverage right there. We had a nice rip by on one of them as well. And then JT and Tank's speed showing up. But it really starts with the hold up, even giving them the opportunity there, right, that they don't have to fair catch it. They get enough space. And then everyone being on the same page in terms of where the return's supposed to go.
1: More of a random question. So I'm getting ready. I called the San Diego State game this past weekend. So I'm watching as I'm preparing for the game. I'm watching on my phone. And I see the Cougs on the other sideline. I'm like, I've never seen this before. What's going on? But then I started to put it together. It's probably because the tunnel's right there, easier for you to get to that sideline, I assume. How was that? Did you hear any pushback from that when it came to the community?
0: I have not. We had a good amount of dialogue on that throughout the offseason, right? Making sure we don't have to cross there, whether it's to start the game or at halftime, and just no disruption. Everyone's on the same page. Naturally, for our students, it was a great turnout and how they can affect the game. Obviously, being respectful, but shoot, doing their research and having an understanding of the opponent as well. And that showed up on Saturday.
1: There's nothing like a good student section. We used to play Oregon State, and they heckled the heck out of us. I mean, they're talking about our mom, our grandma. I mean, they did it respectfully, but I understand that dynamic. Did you feel like the students showed up in that department?
0: Yeah, I think for the first game, the administration, the fans, the students did a really nice job of creating a good atmosphere. They're going to make this place what it is. And we got an incredible opportunity on Saturday, right? Really good Big 12 team who we got a lot of tradition playing, and looking forward to that one.
1: Let's talk about Saturday. My producer is an alum of that school. So we'll be going back and forth all week. What do you expect to see from these guys?
0: Well, first, their experience. You look at their head coach, Brent Brennan, was at San Jose for 7 years, did a nice job there. I was at Fresno. They had some really good teams as well who we competed against. The quarterback, he has played a ton of football, just set a record at Arizona for throwing over 10,000 yards. Just the number of completions, accuracy that he has on a consistent basis standpoint. Their OC, you know, Seth Dagey's done a nice job. Last year was his first year there, and they really improved on offense. And their DC, Danny Gonzalez, has been around a lot of football. There's a lot of versatility to their defense, and they really challenge you from a protection standpoint.
1: How do you feel like your quarterback has progressed this season? I mean, the Arizona's probably going to be his toughest opponent yet. Kansas State wasn't too shabby either. But how's he progressing?
0: Yeah, you look at the third down completions there on Saturday. You look at some of the drop back opportunities and just trusting his eyes. He sat in there a couple times in the pocket. Had the one down the sideline right there where he took a nice hit as well. And so that was really good to see. I think just trusting his eyes, trusting the protection. Obviously, if you got to extend, you got to extend, but trusting your receivers as well that they're going to make those plays.
1: What did you like from your defense in this game, and what type of performance do you need this weekend?
0: Yeah, from the game, I mean, we talked about stopping the run, obviously getting them on the field, off the field from a situational football standpoint. And then this week, I mean, naturally, the quarterback is very accurate, and so we got to be in the right place at the right time, being sticky in coverage. The pass rush has got to get there, and it starts with stopping the run so then we can dictate the terms of the opposing offense. But it's going to be a great challenge for those guys.
1: Is it a night game?
0: We're at 4:30, so we'll get a little bit of night there.
1: Okay, cool. So, you know, the setup there at Martin Stadium, Giesa Field, is nice. I've seen a bunch of highlights or whatnot. Have you shown the players the lights and all that good stuff?
0: Yeah, we were out there in a walkthrough during fall camp, and I think they wanted to get their juices flowing.

0: on a little bit. So they got the lights going and the music. And I think they're really looking forward to Saturday. Obviously, right now it's about Monday and us controlling the things we can. And, you know, from a coaching staff standpoint, you know, our game days are here Monday through Friday, right? And Saturday is about the players, and we got to help those guys play fast, and it's going to be a great challenge for us.
1: So the Moore family had a good weekend. Cougs get a win. The Saints upset Baltimore. You guys get on a Zoom call. What was that like?
0: There's not enough time in the day. We naturally, there's some text messages there. My parents were here in Pullman, and then they just went back there to New Orleans. So they're coming and going. And it was a good weekend for everyone in the family.
1: That's awesome. Way to take care of home and your first appearance there. Congratulations, Coach. Appreciate you.
0: All right. I'll see you. Go Cougs.
1: Go Cougs.
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2: It is what I need to know, because our next hour from 1 to 2 is all Mariners for the Dugout. Shannon Dreher joining us. We're going to hear from Aaron Goldsmith, and also our last time talking with Alex Mayer. Not forever, just it's our last dugout. So 866-979-3776. Get your questions in right now for what I need to know. What I need to know, says one listener, Salk was losing it the other day about Aaron Rodgers, and rightly so. Two questions. Who's more likely a Hall of Famer, Rodgers or Russell Wilson? Both have a Super Bowl ring, but one won MVPs. Two, who would you rather have in your locker room?
23: Rodgers, more likely to be MVP. Forwarding things.
24: Aaron Rodgers is going to win. He's going to be a first ballot Hall of Famer.
23: Yeah, Russell's going to have to chill for a little bit.
2: I think he'll be in the Hall of Fame, though.
23: Maybe. If he is, he's going to have to wait a bit.
2: Yeah.
23: And who would I rather have in my locker room? Probably Russell Wilson.
2: Yeah. Rodgers just seems like... I don't remember hearing this much about Aaron Rodgers earlier in his career, but maybe it's because Twitter just wasn't what it is now.
24: I think something happened in his life that made him just so...
2: I don't even know. It's
24: somebody he met along the way, a girl
2: there,
24: he dated.
2: Yeah, it's out there and weird, but also like so passive-aggressive, so self-righteous. Now, I do believe he was probably always like that, but like, man, he has been on one.
23: Mm-hmm.
2: But no, I think to answer the first one's easier than the second. I think I'd rather have Russ in a locker room. I agree with you. But Rodgers is absolutely a Hall of Famer.
23: Yeah.
2: I think winning one Super Bowl as a knock isn't this everyone.
23: I mean, Dan Marino's in the Hall of Fame. He didn't win any Super Bowls.
2: And Breeze just got there. He won one.
23: Yeah.
2: Yes. I wonder what Salk's point was, why he was losing it.
24: I think he's just tired of Aaron Rodgers.
2: I don't blame him. I love this one, considering the debate we just got into. What I need to know, what's a completely meaningless hill that you're absolutely willing to die on?
23: What's something on?
2: Just a meaningless hill that you're willing to die on, where you're like, no one really cares about this, but like, I can't let it go.
23: I don't know.
2: I mean, every hill I ever climbed.
23: Every hill I've ever climbed. Oh, Kobe's better than LeBron.
2: Okay.
23: Yeah.
2: Where, like, no matter the evidence, you'll be like, it doesn't...
23: Oh, he scored more points. Yeah, he played 1,000 years.
2: It doesn't matter to me.
23: I don't care.
2: Okay.
0: Kobe's better.
2: Kobe's better than LeBron. Mm-hmm. You'll refuse to budge. You'll die on the hill.
0: I will never, ever move from that stance.
2: Okay. Curtis, Matt, a meaningless hill that you are absolutely willing to die on.
24: LeBron's better than Kobe. No.
2: Bam Adebayo's better
24: than Kobe. Yeah, Bam Adebayo had a better scoring than Kobe.
2: You know, if I think about it from a sports point of view, to bring it back to Russell Wilson, God, there's probably something here about the Seahawks Super Bowl iteration of their team from 2013. I'm sure there's something like some hill I've refused to die or refuse to budge from.
24: Well, you've said that, like, people underestimate Russ's value to the 2013 Super Bowl team.
2: I still think that's true. Right. Yeah, that might be it. I think that might be mine. It's just the idea of, like, that the very, you know, Russ burned a lot of bridges, and then there was a little bit of revisionist history with his own history here. So, yeah, I usually die on the hill of Russ was better than people give him credit for. I'm not saying he's the reason they won. The defense was the strength of the team, but, like, people's personal feelings about Russ have altered how talented we remember him being. Because
0: mm-hmm.
2: he was, I mean, go watch some highlights from 2013, just like certain moments in that season, you're like, dang.
0: That's nice.
2: That was pretty nice.
0: Mm-hmm.
2: 866-979-3776. A few from listeners. Busta Rhymes is the best rapper from the 253 is a bold take. The fastest, best rapper.
0: I think he just dropped a new album, too.
2: Did he?
0: I think so.
2: Barry Bonds should be in the Hall of Fame. Yeah, yeah. I'll die with you on that one. 100%. Let's see. What I need to know. Bump, MJ or Kobe?
0: Personally, Kobe, but MJ's the GOAT.
2: Like, you'll hear the arguments.
0: Like, MJ is the GOAT, but Kobe's my GOAT.
2: 866-979-3776. Better sideline / end zone toe tapper. Tyler Lockett in his prime or JSN right now? I think Lockett.
0: Lockett has more evidence of toe tapping.
2: I couldn't think of, like, a famous JSN toe tap, but I can think of several with Tyler Lockett.
0: Yeah.
2: JSN's a better receiver overall.
0: Josh Joe got a toe tap. You know, I can't think of any JSN toe taps.
2: Tyler Lockett just had this incredible way of, like, body control with those, like, corner of the end zone. Couldn't believe he caught it. Happened in slow motion. You know what I mean?
0: Yeah.
2: Yeah, I think Tyler
0: Lockett. Against the Rams. The green uniforms.
2: Yeah. Let's see. 866-979-3776. Someone said, let's have some fun. What's Mike Jones' phone number?
0: Oh. 004.
24: 281-330-8004.
0: Yeah, hit Mike Jones up on the low.
2: Yeah. Wasn't that his real number?
24: Yes, it was.
2: And he had to go change it. Someone said JSN would cross Lockett up at basketball all day.
0: Okay. Yeah, JSN can hoop. He can hoop.
2: Yeah?
0: I don't... Lockett don't look like a hooper to me.
24: You know who really can hoop? Drew Lock. Drew Lock has a mixtape out there that it's like, wow.
2: Who was it that said that Drew's good at, like, everything? Remember we were talking with someone?
0: Yeah.
2: I think it was a player, and we were asking him, maybe Bob asked him, like, best golfer. Yeah. I can't remember exactly who it was, and they were like, oh, Drew. And then they were like, Drew can do everything. Like, Drew's that guy where, like, I've heard that about Kirby, too, George Kirby. That, like.
0: Really?
2: Yeah. I can't remember who said it. I swear I have heard it about Kirby, and I've definitely heard it about Drew from multiple people. That, like, Drew is the best. Like, he's really athletic.
0: Yeah, I've heard that, too. I forgot who said that.
2: Curtis, where'd you see Drew's? Did he put out, like, a hype
24: reel? He didn't put out it. Somebody found it.
2: That's funny.
24: On YouTube. He was, I think he was an all-state basketball player in the state of Missouri, like, the same year that Jason Tatum was.
2: Mm.
24: Yeah.
2: Let's see. Drew Lock or Sam Darnold, what I need to know.
0: Come on.
2: This isn't fair with Drew being so great right now. And Sam's your starter. And I think the Seahawks are in a great situation. And we should just look at it and go, man, that's fortunate. No need to get into that kind of quarterback controversy conversation. All right, all Mariners from 1 to 2. Shannon Dreher joining us next.
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2: The Rams got their first win of the season in a commanding fashion last night against the Giants. New York lost quarterback Jackson Dart early to a knee injury. He did not return to the game. Meanwhile, Ian Rappaport confirmed this morning with Pat McAfee that Jaden Daniels will miss the Commanders' Week 3 game against the Seahawks and potentially more after that. Mike McDonald yesterday with Brock and Salk didn't rule out a return for Sam Darnold, though it feels like a long shot with him still limited in practice. Finally, the Mariners return to play tonight with their final homestand of the season. This one starts with a series against the Astros.
13: Snapshot, brought to you by Miller Lite. When it's game time, it's Miller time.
12: This is The Dugout, taking you inside your Seattle Mariners.
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14: Swing and a shot over the bag at first fair ball.
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2: Joined now by Mariners insider Shannon Dreyer. Shannon, how's it going?
15: It's going. How are you guys?
2: Good. Hey, earlier in the show, Bump and I were reacting to a column from Adam Jude about the Mariners window, some sound from Jeff Passan about the Mariners window on with Brock and Salk earlier this morning. So we wanted to go ahead and ask you about kind of the window and the opportunity they have here still after a massively disappointing season, though with still young players and lots of players under club control. Where is this team at in terms of a contention window?
15: Well, I think we're going to find out. I think there's some really interesting questions to be asked this off season. And one of the things that when you look at it and you scratch your head a little bit, and how is this going to work? And is that going to fit with the window? Can they stay competitive while they are doing this? But all of a sudden we look at this club and you've got Cade Anderson, you've got Michael Arroyo, you've got Laz Montes. You know that you're going to see Ryan Sloan next year. And that is a lot of young to have on a team that is expected. I mean, coming off this year, I don't know if it's expected, but when you're talking about the window and what their goals have been for this group and in the window would be a World Series. So to me, I think that's going to be one of the more fascinating things to see is how does this all fit? How does it all work out? Because I think that there was a little bit of a problem this year and that the fits weren't always the greatest. Like you were too left-handed, again, as far as the batting order goes, like the platoons. So you had somebody outgrow a platoon. You had injuries. You started the season with what would have been a great bench because of the platoons, and then, you know, players started dropping. You had the injuries and everything changed. So I think that as long as they have the pitching, and there's work to be done with that because the pitching includes the bullpen, and I think you need an overhaul in that bullpen going into next year. But if this year was an outlier as far as an off year for your main components of that rotation, and if Cade Anderson is more of what we saw in that last start, and you're going to have to give him time to grow. There's no question about that. But one thing that they did in getting him ready was with the inning schedule that they had him on and the work that they got him, they wanted to ensure that he is a full go next year. Like, there's going to be no looking at the innings. There's going to be no, well, what are we going to do? Are we going to have to shut him down? Are we going to have to pull him back? Are we going to worry about him pitching through a whole regular season and hopefully more? Now, that's been part of the plan that they had for him. So what difference does he make in that rotation? And I do think it goes beyond just what he brings. I think it's going to help with the look, with having the left-hander in there, perhaps helping them be a little bit less predictable. So, you know, I think that there are still a lot of balls that can bounce the right way that would say that the window is open. I think you could look at what happened this year and, you know, go through the thought process of, is that window closing? And I think a lot remains to be seen in how they supplement what they had this year to keep that window open. So to me, the window is propped up open. You don't want them to kick that bar out and see it slam right now. I think that there is still a good base to build around. And yeah, I don't even want to say this out loud, but what's the American League going to be next year? And that's not an excuse. You should be, you know, building to get to a postseason with far more than 82 wins or 81 wins. So I think that remains to be seen, but I haven't completely slammed the door shut on the window or the window shut on the sill.
0: Shannon, what does this team need?
15: Wow. Well, the first thing it needs is it needs to figure out the what's and the why's this year. Yeah, and that's been a process that's well underway. It's I think that, you know, we have seen a ton of front office presence the entire second half. And I think that, you know, there needs to be an acknowledgement that this is not something that just happened. It's not just a one-off. What do we do? And I said this a couple of years ago, and I'm saying it again, everything needs to be on the table after a season like this. And, you know, I think that they talk about sometimes players getting uncomfortable and getting comfortable with being uncomfortable. It's an important part of the game. And, you know, maybe it's time to get uncomfortable with some of the things that, you know, might even be tenets that you really believe in. And maybe you need to branch out and do something else. I don't know that you do, but I think that you have to look at the possibilities for everything. You might come right back to, you know what, we're doing this right here. We're doing this right. We're fine. As far as, you know, philosophies go and things like that, or you might kind of find areas that, what if we did this? What if we did that? And I think that that is first and foremost. And, you know, players are going to come and go, but I think you have to look at, you know, the structure, the philosophies, what you're built on, what you believe, and start there. And then to me, I mean, I sound like a broken record because I say this every year. I don't think you can ever underestimate how important a bullpen is to a team. And I think if you were looking at what do you have to do on the field, and this has nothing to do with everything I just said about, you know, that mix that is just not, you know, it's a little bit interesting in that it's so young, you got to rebuild that bullpen. It's not going to be a matter of holding a spot for somebody young that's coming up or placing somebody that is young in that bullpen. You need to build a solid, solid bullpen that is going to have some depth if you have the injuries that you had this year. So that is where I start.
2: Yeah, completely agree on that one. It's where my mind went immediately, especially with guys that have been great, but just can't get better, you know, with dealing with injuries. It's like, please don't just count on those guys. Hey, I wanted to, speaking of the arms, I wanted to go back to your point about Cade. It was his best start of the season. He looked phenomenal. What was different for him? What was working? Were there conversations he had with you guys afterwards about any changes or a mindset?
15: I tweeted it out, and this was one of the best things that I think I heard all year, and I think it's something that could help a rotation mate or two. In Anaheim, he walked five batters. Cade Anderson does not walk batters, so that was something that would be of concern. But it wasn't just a matter of, you know, why was I walking or eliminating the walks. It was taking a look at, you know, why was I not getting the strikeouts? Yeah, so he was known for the strikeouts, college and in the minor leagues, and we really haven't seen a ton of them. And, you know, I think this showed such a picture of who he is and why it works and what is different and what is special about him. But he was asked about why he had more success with two strikes in Colorado. In Anaheim, he wasn't able to put anyone away, and that's where a lot of the walks came from. He got into long battles with them. And he said, I think I threw too many strikes with two strikes. And I, you know, we've talked so many times about good strikes and bad strikes. And all of a sudden from Cade, we started seeing that curveball like we hadn't seen it before and getting it well below the zone. Now, all of a sudden, the fastball, when he goes up with it, was playing a little bit better. You know, there were some sliders in the dirt, got some swings on those. It's not a matter of coming back with your best strike when you have two strikes. It can also be coming back with what's going to make them swing. And so I think he probably focused more on getting them into swing mode with the stuff that he has. And it was very, very effective. What I love seeing from him is he had strikeouts on all of his pitches. You know, he's not going to blow anyone away with a fastball, but when it is sequenced right, it can play up. And he was able to take advantage of that. We saw strikeouts with the curve and the slider as well. Saw strikeouts with the changeup. We saw him lead with the curve. We saw him lead with the changeup. He was really mixing. But again, I just love the idea of having that opportunity to, I'm not just going to throw my best pitch as a strike, which, you know, for so many times we saw this year, it end up in the middle of the plate. You know, and if you're lucky, it hits the, not necessary, if you execute, it hits the corner or it hits the edge. Well, sometimes you throw out of the zone and you get the swing too. And I think that that was his focus and it was very, very effective.
0: Shannon, if you were evaluating just the season of the core four, right? Let's go Julio, Naylor, Cal. Man, let's throw Dom in there too. I think he's kind of earned his spot. How would you evaluate it and what needs to be done so we're not in this position next year?
15: We'll start with Dom. He was the breakout person of the year. He found his consistency. He knows who he is as a hitter, and he stuck with that. So you look for just more of that next year. And for me, it's always with a younger player. And he's now, I think I would call him a young veteran. But you're looking for him just to, when you do have those slumps, and he had a couple, and some of it might have been a little bit hamstring related with him, how do you shorten those up? You know, his were not extreme, so I think he is right on the right path. Cal, you love what you've seen from him for the last month and a half. I'm really glad that he has had that. I think he needs that. And you look for him to learn from what happened this year. And you know what? Maybe it's not even something that was in the batter's box. And I don't know this, but maybe it was, did I try to do too much when I was having problems with the oblique? You know, was my preparation where it needed to be? And was the World Baseball Classic, you know, was that something that really did have more impact than we thought it would have? And I think that those are all important questions to ask there. I think that when you go into next season, and I do think the WBC had much to do with what happened to him, he's going to have a regular off season. And I think that's going to put him ahead of the eight ball right there. And perhaps even more importantly, he's going to have a regular spring training. And, you know, you can't even look at his spring training and say, well, how do I balance this? Because you can't. You know, when you are with your pitchers and your team for about 2 weeks out of six, it's going to be a challenge. There's nothing you can do. You just do everything you can in that moment. And I think that was very, very tough for him. Julio, he's got to find a way to get the ball in the air. It's as simple as that. He's also got to get better at pitch recognition. It's been start to finish with him where we saw Cal come up with some answers. I don't think we saw a lot of answers that Julio was able to come up with. And I think there might be some adjustments that are made on defense, too. There are things that he can work on there and the jumps that he gets, and that will help the ground that he covers. So I think for him, a big evaluation. And I know that there's been a ton of frustration with him. He might not always show it, but, you know, saw him out on the road, just long, intense conversations with Edgar Martinez and getting out on the field early and bringing in, you know, his kind of most trusted person that has been with him forever and his batting practice pitcher to go to work on some things. And I don't know that that specifically was for now. I think a lot of it was for moving forward and what do I do and what do I take into the off season to not, you know, have this happen again. And, you know, I think you look at Naylor as well, and I'm going to be very interested to hear, you know, at the end of the year, what the health situation was there. And for him, you know, he made all the contact in the world, but a lot of times it was bad contact because he was swinging at bad pitches. And, you know, that can be a blessing and a curse that you can hit those, but you're usually not going to get quality contact. You're not going to get your extra base hits. And sometimes you're going to roll over and you're going to get into a double play or you're going to get out. And I think that with him, I think it was more decisions at the plate than it was, you know, physical. When you look at what the swing was and when you look what he was trying to do at the plate, I think there's a lot of reacting with him. And so I think that that could be a very, very easy fix, and that you just really have to hone in on that approach a little bit more. You have to see pitches better. You have to decide, you know, I'm going to let this go, but I'm going to be looking for this. And sometimes you're going to get out when that happens. You don't have to get bad on every ball. And, you know, I don't know how you work that in the off season, but I do think that it is fixable. So I'm optimistic that with the struggles that we saw, we could see a lot of bounce back from these players next year. You're not looking at anybody that's gotten too old or anybody that's had, you know, an injury that's going to hold them back moving forward. And, you know, hopefully they've learned some things from those struggles this year.
2: She is Mariners insider Shannon Dreyer. Thanks, Shannon.
0: Thanks, Shannon.
15: You got it, guys.
2: The latest from Jeff Passan coming up next.
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1: Touchdown, Seahawks! Guess who? 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
2: Jeff Passan was on with Brock and Self this morning. Let's dive into the latest from ESPN's top MLB insider. First, he talked about how the Mariners respond to this season and why it depends on how they see the issue.
32: How are the Mariners going to respond to this? How are they going to respond to it in terms of what they do with their next manager? how are they going to respond to it in terms of what does the makeup of the front office look like? How are the players going to respond to this season that has been terminally disappointing? And is this going to be an organization where we look back at it and say 2026 was an outlier, it was a blip, it was a glitch in the matrix, everything is fine? Or does this portend something that's a little more problematic long term than most expect it to be?
2: I hope it's the former bump. I'm going to combine it with this cut right here. He talked about still having some faith in the Mariners so long as they figure out that problem.
32: I am still of the mind that this Mariners team has enough talent at the big league level and coming up right now to go out, handily win the American League West next year and be a real problem in the playoffs. But they've got some real soul searching, I think, as an organization to do this offseason and to figure out not only how did it go wrong, but how do we get it to go right next time?
2: Could not agree with Jeff Moore. Could not agree. They need to do soul searching, but also the decisions they make and the moves that they make over the next however many months tells you about the answers they found. Because they're not going to go out and tell us, hey, this is what we think our big issue was. But if they make one move or do nothing to the roster, or, you know, it tells you, did they think the issue was injury? Did they think it was something bigger, right? Like, what they do or don't tells you everything about what they think their issue was.
0: Actions speak louder than words.
2: Exactly. A much better way to say what I said.
0: let's just wait and see what they do. And that will tell us everything we need to know about how they view this team and what is missing. The hardest part, the part where they have failed, is free agency.
2: Mm-hmm.
0: Attracting players to Seattle. That's the place they need to get better. Mm-hmm. We've seen them add young talent or develop young talent. We've seen them bring us some arms. We've seen them make moves at the trade deadline. It's about free agency now. I'm not sure who's available either. I don't know the market like that.
2: Yeah, we'll get
0: it. But we'll get there.
2: Yeah.
0: You know, this is our last dugout.
2: Right.
0: And then we're going to go all in on the Seahawks. And then come spring,
2: yep,
0: we'll start to figure some stuff out.
2: And we
0: out.
2: Have months to go over a lot of that. And some names will emerge that weren't initially obvious. I want to get to a bit of what Jeff talked about, where still having kind of faith in the Mariners winning the AL West next year. I know that there are people out there that did a heavy eye roll and they were like, oh, Jeff, that's what you said heading into this season. But here's why he thinks that.
32: I think a lot of what they need is there already, frankly. But it's just going to be a matter of trying to find those complementary pieces to the foundational ones that are there already. And I think they, you know, I think they breed Julio Rodriguez and Cal Raleigh and Colt Emerson and Cade Anderson as the foundational pieces going forward.
2: I think he's right. A lot of what you have is already there. This is not when Jerry DePoto kind of decided to tear down and start over, and you're looking at like, well, Jay Bruce isn't going to be with your team next year. Mitch Haniger, now ironically, did return to your team via trade, but like, you had players that were free agents that were not guys that you had drafted and developed. You had players who were older. You had players that felt like patchworked solutions to problems. This feels like a team with a foundation where those foundational pieces just didn't perform.
0: Yeah.
2: But they're not going anywhere.
0: No. No one's, I think that's a good way to put it. Like, the foundation is there. It was the actual building
2: that
0: was a little rickety.
2: Yeah.
0: You know, it felt like you wouldn't got a double wide and we wanted one of these new homes being built. You know what I'm saying? So you just got to be aggressive. That's all fans want. Just be aggressive in free agency. And I know they don't have to be transparent with us, but I think that would be the best way to move because this fan base has been so disappointed.
2: Absolutely agree. And you have some pieces that are still in their prime. I know that people tend to immediately think a catcher turns 30 and falls off a cliff, which isn't true. Same with Naylor turning 30. Julio is just 26 years old. You are right smack dab in the middle in terms of the average age of your roster with the rest of the league. You are not the Braves, who have an older roster, your Dodgers, who have an older roster, the Royals, the Diamondbacks, the Padres have an older roster, the Cubs have an older roster. Now, there are young, very exciting pieces with these teams that, you know, they'll move on from some older free agents and graduate those younger guys into the program and et cetera. But the Mariners are not a team that is old, that needs to be torn down and start and kind of rebuild, you need supplemental pieces. You need to add.
0: Yeah.
2: You need to figure some stuff out. You need to solve some of those problems. We're going back to that first cut of Jeff Passan saying the moves that they make, like you said, actions speak louder than words. The moves they make will tell you what they think the issues were. They've spent every offseason maybe adding a bullpen arm, you know, like a lesser known guy. Do they add two, three? You know what I mean? Yeah. Do they make a big trade for a pretty notable guy? Are they more aggressive with adding to the bullpen than they've been in years past?
0: I also wonder, like, how quick are these young guys going to be ready to go? You know, guys that we saw this year, that if they were winning ball games, we probably wouldn't have seen them.
2: Yeah.
0: You know, so we got a taste of what the future is going to be like. And I'm excited for Montez.
2: Yeah.
0: You know, I'm excited. I want to see what Emerson looks like when he's healthy. You know, he was fighting injury without telling anybody, trying to be a soldier. I understand that. Probably should have let people know, though. So they have a foundation. They have some young pieces. Mm-hmm. And they have some good arms. It's filling in the gaps, man. Yeah. And they've tried to fill in the gaps. This haven't been successful.
2: Let's talk about what this has looked like for other teams. I'm talking about teams that didn't need to tear down, but that did need to do some soul searching. Jeff Passan looked to the Braves.
32: Maybe the Braves?
4: Right. I mean, yeah. So is that it?
32: You know, I think they're about as close of a comp as you're going to get. They spend more money than the Mariners do. They always have, but they have an aggressive general manager in there. Alex Anthopoulos, generally speaking, knows what he wants and goes after it. And Jerry DePoto is very decisive in the same way. I think the difference between the Braves and the Mariners is that the Mariners have, to me, like the opportunity because of their starting pitching depth to really, really go out and make like a substantive big move. But the question for me is, and I think we're going to be talking about this all winter, who do you trade?
2: Now, here's why he's making that comp, and he's right. We'll get into on a later day kind of who you trade and what you do. But the Atlanta Braves finished first in their division for something like six or seven consecutive seasons. That included all playoff appearances and obviously each one of those years, but a World Series win in 2021. Then they lose in the divisional round, lose in the divisional round, lose in the wild card round, but still over that stretch of time have two 100 win seasons, including 104 wins in 2023. Now they fall back a little bit, fall just shy of 90 wins in 2024, but still get to the postseason, finish second in their division, six games out of first. And then in 2025, seemingly out of nowhere, yes, they deal with some injuries, but they were fourth of five. They finished 20 games back. Think about that.
0: Mm-hmm.
2: For seven consecutive seasons, you're winning your division and you are going to the playoffs. One of those seasons you finish second, but you go to the playoffs. And then you're 20 games back. And then this year, they're first of five. Now, Jeff's right in pointing out that the Braves spend more money than you do, mm-hmm. but he's trying to say that sometimes teams can feel like what's on a growth, like that growth is linear, that it makes sense. And then all of a sudden there's a step back that doesn't make sense and that's confusing and frustrating. As long as you figure out what the issue is, you can hop back in, but you got to take that time to figure it out.
0: Well said. You should be the GM, the president.
2: They should hire me. I have so many good ideas.
0: I know you do.
2: So many good ideas.
0: I hear them all the time.
2: Will I sink the franchise? Yes. will I try to convince John Stanton to buy a shrimp tower for every home game for the GM press box?
0: That's bare minimum.
2: Bare minimum. I'm going to say, John, we need more shrimp towers in the press box. And he's going to say, Stacy, you've spent millions on shrimp. We can't keep doing this. No, it's going to be a fascinating offseason. The rest of this interview with Jeff on the Brock and Salk podcast. Coming up next, Mariners broadcaster Aaron Goldsmith.
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5: 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Seahawks, guess who? 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
2: Mariners broadcaster Aaron Goldsmith joining us now. Aaron, how's it going?
14: Stacy, Bump, good to be with you guys.
2: We're happy to have you. Hey, we started a conversation with Shannon that we ended up getting back to in our following segment, and I'm going to revisit it again with you. We have been talking all hour about the Mariners window, and it was a season where they expected that they could widen that and go to a World Series, and instead I think there are a lot of fans fearing that it is closed. However, this is a team with a lot of talent, especially young talent, so I wanted to ask you, do you see the window as closing? And if not, do you think there are moves they can make to help prop it open a bit?
14: Well, it feels more closing than it was at this time last year for all the obvious reasons, right? And part of the reason why it feels that way is because you have numerous players who have played under what you envision their capabilities are. I mean, if everyone's contract status was the same, but Julio and Naylor and Cal were great, and Kirby had a great year and so forth and so on, you'd feel a lot different about it. I mean, like, do you guys agree with that? Are we on the same page?
2: Yep.
14: Right. So, I mean, the important thing is that the three, you obviously have the potential of losing a Rosarena to free agency. But let's stick with the three that you know are coming back. Those are three really big bats to help build a lineup around. And I think you feel like, you hope at least, maybe that's

0: you seeming abundance is too strong, but there is a lot of youth surrounding some of those big bats in the lineup. You know, we didn't see enough from Colt Emerson this year that makes you feel like, oh yeah, once he gets ready for healed up from that wrist injury, that's a plug and play guy, and you feel great about that. And in Colt's defense, there aren't many 21-year-olds to be 22 that you do feel that way about, right? Like, that's a very normal thing. But he had obvious struggles and then was injured. Arroyo has been very impressive in a short period of time. I don't have a real clear idea as to what the plan is for him defensively. He can play left. He can play second. You have a young second baseman, obviously. There's a bit of an issue there. And Laz, you feel, I mean, it's been very exciting, but who knows what that looks like over 6 months. Brendan Donovan, you hope that this year is a little bit of a one-off and that you can get maybe not 150 games out of him next year, but at least the floor is at 100, right? So there, I understand the question, and there are questions that need to be answered, but I think the current environment around the Mariners, meaning the individual performances by some, the overall win-loss records, which are all real things, like I'm not belittling those at all, does make it feel potentially worse than what it is moving forward.
1: Yeah.
2: What was your favorite story this year about the team? Something that stood out to you that made Goldie smile?
0: You want to text me ahead of time, Bob? My favorite story about the team?
2: Yeah. Maybe a player, a situation, a call you had. You know, because I'm trying to be, I've been really down these past couple weeks, Goldie, so I'm trying to bring some light, some positivity to the world when it comes to the Mariners. So just think about some good times.
0: Sure. I mean, it has been a fun year of some homecoming for some Mariners, right? We've had some young bats who have homered in their first games at their home ballpark they grew up going to, whether it was Colt Emerson in, let's see, what was that, in Cleveland, and you had Cole Young in Pittsburgh. Laz hitting the longest home run in T-Mobile Park
1: That's
0: history was
1: crazy.
0: certainly, I mean, I've never seen a home run hit like that before in that ballpark. And I knew it when it landed, but I didn't know immediately that it was the longest that had been hit in T-Mobile Park by a Mariner. So there certainly have been some great storylines for the Mariners. Brian Wu, the all-time scoreless streak at home in Mariners franchise history. That was a remarkable feat, especially when you think about some of the all-time pitchers the Mariners have had over the course of their franchise history. So I mean, certainly there have been no doubt individual performances, whether they be more milestone things like what Wu did, or Gilbert on the cusp of another 200 strikeout season that he could potentially get tonight. And then there have been some more kind of heartwarming things like maybe a Cole Young homering back in Pittsburgh, those kinds of things as well.
1: Based on what you know about those core three players, Julio, Cal, and Naylor, I know that Naylor is just, you know, getting to know him more this past year as opposed to over the course of his career. But is this a trio where you have faith that they can help lead a group of players into next year and use this as fuel? Because I think that, Aaron, I ask because leadership has been a question we've had all year long, talking about where do you see it? And right now it's just too little, too late. But based on what you know about these guys, how do you feel about the character of this lineup taking shape heading into next year? Because they're going to need a lot. They're going to need leadership. They're going to need to get some of that goodwill back and get a lot of buy-in from teammates.
0: That's tough, Stacey, right? Like I don't know. I only know how much I know, and I'm not in the room when the door is closed, right? I can think certain things, and if people are willing to open up about stuff that happens behind closed doors, but in terms of the leadership going forward, it seems like that is a good trio for that. I mean, I think it's probably pretty tough. Like, let's take Cal Raleigh, for example. I think Cal last year in particular was probably propped up a great deal for being a tremendous leader. And I don't have any reason to doubt that he was. It's also really, it's much easier to be a great leader when you're a great player, right? When you are having struggles on the field, and all three of those have this year, it becomes more difficult. So that isn't to say that you have to be performing to be a leader. I think, but I do think that there is kind of some type of sliding scale whether it be based on

0: service time, experience, your quality of play, and then your natural abilities. Like, I'll take, for example, Mookie Betts. Mookie Betts hasn't had the season that we think about Mookie Betts having as an MVP, right? But I feel like he's got enough credibility in the game, and he's Mookie Betts, and he's potentially a Hall of Famer. Like, I don't think him having a down year will impact him being a leader, right? When you're not on the back nine of your career like Mookie is, and you don't have all the hardware that a guy like that does, I would imagine, and Bump, you might be able to speak to this, like, it probably does become a little harder. I think all three of those guys have the makeup to do those things that you ask about. I don't know what the comfort level is on an individual basis if you yourself are having a hard year and you're trying to gain altitude for yourself, let alone for the other 25 guys on your roster.
1: We are unfortunately watching a team that doesn't have a ton to play for the rest of the season. Still six games though. And Aaron, am I being petty and hoping that they can spoil the season for the Astros? I hate, Bump was saying earlier, he was teasing me going, I hate that this is even where we are this season, is like, be spoiler. And I totally get it. I will acknowledge that. Like, in any other world, I'd be like, oh, I hate that mentality. But like, I would kind of like to see them play spoiler for Houston. You think that they have a chance to get that done at T-Mobile to start this homestand?
0: They do. There's no doubt. These games are enormous for the Astros. There's no question. They're a game behind Texas right now, and they're under 500. So this is the Astros need to play very well here, and they need some help by the Mets, who are going to play the Rangers. But is it petty? No, but
1: it's okay,
0: I think it's,
1: say it, yes.
0: Okay, so here's, I guess my take on that is, it's not petty, but I think we'd all agree that it does feel kind of empty.
1: Yes,
0: right,
1: absolutely.
0: Like, it's like when you eat that triple cheeseburger and
1: you're not
0: drink
1: even
0: the milkshake.
1: Yeah,
0: you're like, man, I'm just gonna crush this, and you get done, and you're like, I feel awful.
1: Yes,
0: like it will feel still somewhat empty, even if the Mariners do play spoiler, because that's not what anyone involved with this team, whether you're in a uniform or you're watching from your couch, was envisioning when it came to the month of September or this series, however you want to describe it.
1: Completely agree. It's been such a disappointing season. It's also been weird because it's been kind of weird all year long. It's like in slow motion. I will say this. I'm sure it doesn't feel good hearing it, knowing that we all have wanted to be in a better place, but you guys have done an amazing job on the broadcast. Feel like we learn something new every time. We've still had great calls, and you guys have been doing an amazing job with what has been at times just a gut punch of a season. So we do thank you for that. It has been fun to still have the very romantic feeling of baseball being here as summer comes to a close. So we appreciate you, Aaron.
2: Thanks, Goldie.
0: Well, thank you, Stacey. It'll be great honoring Rick this final homestand.
1: Absolutely.
0: Over the weekend. That will be, and what is otherwise will be a disappointing end of the season, we will have that as a truly great weekend that'll be coming up, and a chance to honor one of the clearly all-time greats to ever do it in franchise history, too, no less.
1: I will probably cry. He is Mariners broadcaster Aaron Goldsmith. Thanks, Goldie.
2: Thanks, Goldie.
0: Thanks, guys.
1: All right, Alex Mayer joins us next.
3: How about that second half, man?
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3: 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Guess who? His third touchdown of the game.
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1: Joined now by Mariners Stats and Information's Alex Baer. Alex, how's it going?
12: It's going well, guys. It's good to be back in Seattle. How are you?
1: We're great, and we have a lot to talk about with you when it comes to Mariners baseball, Rick Riz. But before we do, I do have to give you a hard time about your Bears and Caleb Williams.
12: Oh,
1: how
12: no.
1: many people have sent you memes of Caleb being carted off? About how many would you say you've gotten? 10, 20?
12: I woke up to, at least 20. But what I keep my, basically copy and paste reply is I'd rather be the meme / laughing stock of NFL and its fan bases than lose your quarterback for the year. But goodness gracious.
1: Yeah, very true. You did get collectively the best quarterback news, I think, of pretty much anyone. So I guess that is a very good point to make. And I'm
12: exactly
1: a fitting response. I wanted to start with Aaron mentioned it, but the best feel good story from the weekend is easily going to be just the Rick Riz weekend and celebrating Rick and everything we love about him. We just wanted to ask you about maybe one or two of your favorite Rick Riz stories. You spend so much time with Riz.
12: I do spend so much time with Rick, and we're going to miss him after this season. But him and I both hail from the Chicagoland area. He's from Blue Island, south side of Chicago. I'm from the northwest suburbs. So we already started off with a lot in common right when I met him when I started here at the Mariners in 2021. But one thing I wanted to share about Rick that I'm not sure a lot of fans know, I guess why would they? But every spring training, he'll have a steak cookout at his Arizona house. And the guest list is star-studded. It ranges from Alvin Davis to Mike Cameron to other former players and active staff members. But it's a lot of fun. Rick will have one of his buddies naturally runs a steakhouse, so he'll go. I believe Rick flies him out and he grills in the backyard, which is just the most big league thing you can imagine.
1: Yeah,
12: but he keeps the steaks coming. He's got, you know, salad, bunch of drinks, and it's a lot of fun in his backyard there. We do trivia. Mike Cameron makes me ask about 100 trivia questions, and then all of Cammy's questions that he asks, the answer is usually Mike Cameron. So it's a really good time, and I'm already looking forward to the next installation. Apparently, it's still on despite Rick's retirement.
1: Love it.
13: How do I get on this guest list?
12: Hey, come down to Arizona. You'll get the invite from Rick.
13: Right, I'm just going to show up.
1: Lost in the mail.
12: There we go.
13: Hey, you know, who's grown the most this year when you look at this roster?
12: Ooh. I'll first shout out Dominic Canzone. He's riding an active 10-game hitting streak. I think he kind of had his breakout year last year, I would say, but this year he set career highs in just about every mark you can. 22 homers, 72 RBIs, his batting average a little lower this year than last year, but his slugging is actually a little higher. So I'd say Dom Canzone has really impressed me. And then the defense of Cole Young in particular, 16 defensive runs saved. That's the most by an American League second baseman by far. We'll see if he ends up winning the Gold Glove. I think he deserves it, but he definitely deserves to at least be a finalist for that award. We've talked about it in other weeks on the show, too. And then I think it's those two. I'm trying to think who else, but some of the young guys have been exciting to watch, too.
1: Yeah, well, fittingly, I was going to ask you about one of those young guys with Cade Anderson. I think you're right in that when you talk about the growth over the course of the season, like one of my biggest question mark about this team, which is so funny in hindsight, was about second base and Cole Young and you know, whether he'd be like a weak spot in the lineup, and he ended up being their best hitter. So it's easy to look at the season and go, wow, these guys over a very large sample size have shown so much growth. And I like Bump's question. I wanted to ask about a tinier sample size because it's only been a few games, and that being Cade Anderson. But even then, I think we've seen growth. There was a good debut, but then some stumbling, and then a career best game in his most recent outing. What have you seen from him in terms of, you know, growth in a tiny sample size, and have you had a chance to hear from him about, you know, his relationship growing with other guys on the team, especially those other pitchers?
12: Yeah, he was really impressive in Colorado. I mean, going 7 scoreless in the big leagues with no walks, just a couple hits allowed. I think he struck out 7. Like, doing that anywhere in the big leagues is impressive in your 6th career start. But doing it in Denver, and you can't laugh it off either, because the Rockies do have some hitters too, and it's a, you know, the run scoring environment. So he was sensational last start out. In terms of some of the compliments he's given his teammates, he said that, you know, it's overlooked how much Cal can help any, like, all these pitchers and how much of a leader he is. So that was really cool to hear. And then one thing that stands out to me about Cade is he's been getting a lot of interview requests naturally. You know, he's one of the young shining stars, but he was telling us that this is nothing compared to LSU, so we kind of thought that was funny.
1: Yeah,
12: I was getting interviews left and right at LSU.
13: Yeah. SEC is crazy. You see Lane Kiffin over there?
12: I did, yeah.
1: Oh, Bump's like team Lane Kiffin right now, by the way.
13: Yeah, I'm team Lane.
1: He says
13: Lane.
1: when he talks about LSU.
13: Yeah, I like a villain sometimes, and you know, Lane's that guy.
12: he certainly is a villain.
1: Yeah,
12: His NFL tenure, his and Bobby Petrino's are probably the most funny NFL tenures I can remember.
13: Who's been the biggest villain in MLB that you can remember?
1: Ooh.
12: Oh, gosh. Every single Houston Astro, as I'm watching them take batting practice right now, every single Houston Astro other than the sweetheart that is Taylor Trammell.
1: Or maybe Yordan. I mean, I know he's had a villainous moment in our memory.
12: Yeah.
1: But Curtis, what is it you call him? The most innocent Astro?
14: He's the most ethical Astro.
1: Ethical Astro, that's what it
12: ethical.
1: Is.
12: Ethical. It feels like he's well-liked around the league. I think he's kind of like a quiet superstar, keeps to himself. But
13: I don't think I've seen him smile.
1: Who would you say Bump is the biggest villain?
13: MLB?
1: Yeah.
13: Oh, man. I don't know.
1: Bryce Harper was it for a minute for some people, but I like him a lot.
13: Yeah.
12: I do, too. I won't shy away from it. I'll say Jose Altuve.
1: Yeah. Yeah.
12: Come on.
1: Good answer, Alex.
12: Nobody likes him.
13: Yeah. No one likes him.
1: Yeah. I don't even like him. And I always support my petites.
12: I got that.
1: I also have a silly question. It was a good question. I meant it. I'm getting back to the Caleb Williams bit, being carted off with a grade one hamstring injury. Of the broadcast team, Gary, Ryan, Angie, of course you got Goldie, We'll include Riz. Who's most likely to request that a cart take them off for a minor injury?
12: Oh, I love him dearly, but definitely Rick. I mean, you know the basketball game in Minnesota from like 8 or 9 years ago. He got injured.
1: Did he have to get choppered out?
12: Goldie's the least likely. He's always crushing those crazy workouts in the hotel gyms. And then obviously Ange and Hyphen, former athletes.
1: Yeah,
12: and,
1: tough.
12: You know, and then Gary, he's a runner, so.
1: So he'd be, I mean, he'd walk it
12: it's
1: off.
12: It's my guy Rick, yeah, in honor of Rick Riz weekend. Definitely Rick.
13: Yeah, what's I could see Rick. I could see Angie.
12: But I love Rick.
13: Walking with a broken leg and just toughing it out. Angie ain't no softy out there. I love Angie.
1: Yeah, I know. I think Angie would be one of the tougher ones.
13: Yeah. I love the season that Dom had, man. It was fun to watch him kind of, because, you know, there was times where he was up and then got sent down and called back up. You feel like he's established himself a solid role with this team?
12: I think so, yeah. I mean, I think the biggest leap for Dom this year is getting more opportunities against lefties and having relative success against them, which is obviously such a kind of a make or break in the big leagues, right? Like, you can be a good left-handed hitter, but a lot of them can't hit left-handed pitching. So I think that's been the biggest stepping stone with him. He was really good last year, but didn't really get a lot of opportunities against lefties, and he's nearly doubled his WAR this season, basically doubled his plate appearances now that I'm looking at it too. So I think that's been the biggest area of growth for Dom from last year to this year.
1: He is Mariners Stats and Information's Alex Mayer. Alex, it's the last time we'll have you on the dugout, but certainly not the last time we'll talk to you. It's always been really fun being able to have like a formal interview with you where you could ask where we could ask you these questions. So until we talk to you next time, good luck to your Bears. And and it's always a pleasure, man. Thanks so much.
12: Well, thank you, both of you, and Curtis and Matt and everyone behind the scenes. Thank you. Thank you, guys. You're the best.
1: Bye, Alex. Bye. This has been the Dugout. Wyman and Bob coming up next.
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5: 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Snapshot.
13: Well, the New York Giants got their tail handed to them last night by the Rams, and they also lost their starting quarterback, Jackson Dart, who could miss the rest of the season after tests showed that the knee injury is more severe than initially anticipated. That, according to sources speaking with Ian Rappaport and Mike Garofalo, Dart suffered the injury during the opening possession of their 28-6 loss to the Rams. Coach John Harbaugh said after the game that the Giants likely avoided a devastating outcome with his knee, but sources reporting that the star quarterback will miss an extended period of time as is facing the possibility of season-ending surgery. Meanwhile, the Mariners get back to it tonight, their final homestand of the season. The hated Astros are in town for a two-game series. Logan Gilbert on the hill tonight in Game 1. You can catch it all starting at 5:30 with a pregame show. 6:40, first pitch right here, Seattle Sports on 710.
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13: 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It's Wyman and Bob. This is Seattle Sports on 710, seattlesports.com. Happy Tuesday to everybody out there as the Mariners get back to business tonight. The Seahawks start preparing for the Washington Commanders. Much to discuss. We'll get to all of it. Text line is there for you at 866-979-3776. Coming up at 3 o'clock, Eric Edholm, NFL writer for Yahoo Sports, will join us on the program, as well as Seahawks running back and guy who did a lot of damage out there in this past week, Emmanuel Wilson, will join us at 4 p.m. today. So stay tuned for that conversation. Again, text line is there for you throughout the show. But it was interesting watching some Monday Night Football last night, Dave. It was not nearly as competitive as I was hoping, and saw another quarterback go down in Jackson Dart on the very first drive of the game. And more importantly, I think we saw the value of a really good backup quarterback.
14: Yeah.
13: Because much like Drew Lock, except that Drew Lock got thrown into the fire in game one of the season, and after the first drive, Jameis Winston went in there, and they had a couple games under their belt, obviously, at this point, and he didn't look anywhere near Drew Lock. Jameis Winston looked really bad, and I'm sure he'll get better as the season goes on. It sounds like Jackson Dart could be out for an extended period of time, according to that story I just read. But it just made me, as I was watching Jameis Winston, who's got a lot more starting experience in his career than Drew Lock does, just how well Drew Lock performed when he got thrown into the fire in game one, and how well he performed in game two, obviously. But I think it developed more of an appreciation for how good he really is when you compare him to some of the other backups. You're seeing what's going on with the Falcons, trying to who's going to be the backup here. We don't know who our quarterback. I mean, you can go team by team and see a tough quarterback situations in a lot of those rooms because they don't have anybody behind the starter. I mean, the Bears are struggling with who's going to be their quarterback right now. I mean, Seahawks are in a great spot with Drew Lock, and I love it, but at the same time, I'm almost lamenting his departure already.
1: because I just don't think there's, if he doesn't play the rest of the year, if Sam Darnold comes back healthy and this is the all the film they've got, he's going to get a nice offer from somebody in the offseason. He's a free agent.
4: He's absolutely going to. I mean, how could he not? And I'm surprised that you know, he's not really thought of as, at least like ESPN. I saw he was like the 13th ranked quarterback, and I'm just like, you got to be kidding me as far as backup quarterbacks go. I mean, it's just, it's huge. So having, you know, and look, I think a lot of people around the league would say, well, when you have that defense, yeah, I mean, that's true, but he still completed 73% of his passes.
1: So, nobody on defense is catching those balls.
4: No, I mean, and that's the thing for me with quarterbacks. How do I judge quarterbacks? It's, do you throw interceptions and what's your completion percentage? Those are the two most important. And he's fantastic. Zero picks, 73% in both games, if you round up. And it's, he just out there, he looks like, I mean, you look at that touchdown that he threw, the 82-yard touchdown. You know, you could see that was, you know, he was looking to his left, and then all of a sudden he kind of hesitated and waited a bit for JSN to put his move on, and then he threw a dart. And really, that was kind of an off balanced throw. I mean, it wasn't like he was falling down or anything, but he didn't have his feet set perfectly.
1: We played that clip yesterday where he said, yeah, I wasn't expecting him to be where he was. So he wasn't in position the way he otherwise would be to chuck the ball down the field. That was more of a, oh my goodness, look at that.
4: You could see like the light bulb go on over his head, like, you got to be kidding me.
1: Yeah.
4: So, I mean, that's, it's so valuable. So valuable. And it's also really hard to play. I mean, you know, I talked about that a couple of weeks ago, that without all the reps and everything, now he's getting the reps. So that's, you know, that's something that he's benefiting from. And, you know, I thought that there would be a lot of pressure on him for this one. Like, when you just get thrown in there and you haven't been practicing with the team and everything, nobody really, the expectations aren't there.
1: Right.
4: But when you have a whole week, now all of a sudden it's like, oh, and then you can think about it and you get nervous and stuff like that. And yeah, he just operated the way that he always does.
1: He was spectacular. He was. And we'll see. Sam Darnold's supposed to be back at practice tomorrow, so we'll see if he's ready to go for the weekend. But I couldn't have more confidence in Drew Lock. Is he going to be like that every single week? If he, you know, hypothetically, if this were to be extended and Sam Darnold's not ready for a couple weeks, look, he's going to turn the ball over at some point. Every quarterback in this league does, mm-hmm. right? But it's amazing how good he was in game one of the season. Right, getting thrown, just one drive and boom, you're in, go, mm-hmm. do what you can, and he played great, and then he had over a week to prepare for this one, and it, not so much in the first half, he wasn't screwing it up, but the defenses were on top. They was 7-7 at the end of the first half, then they just opened it up in the second half, and it was not even close. I mean, and obviously the defense was the star of that game, but he was a very close second, and he's been spectacular, and he talked about how his routine has changed last week since he's been the starter in the absence of Sam Darnold.
7: I think you can definitely step out of like normal routines, look for a couple extra things. And I definitely did that this week. You know, I watched a little more film, studied a little bit, looked at a couple things that maybe I wouldn't look at during the week, but I just felt like it was necessary. It was things that I needed a little clarity on. And it was a lot of fun going through that process. It really was. I wouldn't say it was like a negative thing. It's just mandatory things that you have to do when you're ready to step into the spot and try to go lead a team for four quarters. It's just, it's necessary. And, it needed to be done.
1: He's one guy you never have to concern yourself with. Is he going to put in the time?
4: Right.
1: As a backup, the idea that he's got a whiteboard next to his bed.
4: Yeah.
1: And he gets up and he draws plays, and that's how we stay sure. I mean, somebody who's that committed, who may never see the field as a backup, you don't know. Darnold may play every single snap of the entire season, yet he's going through that every day, every week, throughout the entire season as a backup.
4: Yeah, I mean, the professionalism is, excuse me.
1: Yeah, I mean, He's a little bit different. And I'm not saying he's the best quarterback in the league or he's better than Darnold or anything like that, but man, he's just, I don't know how you're not confident in what he can do for your team if the worst happens and Darnold's out for another couple of weeks. I feel great about it. As much as I looked at the schedule and said, man, they gotta get these wins up front because the schedule gets decidedly tougher. Mm-hmm. You know, you're going to need some padding, if you will. I don't know. He feels like I'm just as confident in him as I would be, against the Cardinals as I would be with him against a full strength Bears or the Rams or anybody else for that matter.
4: Yeah. And like I was trying to say there, I wasn't getting choked up like I was emotional or anything.
1: You love Drew Lock a lot.
4: I do love Drew Lock. Yeah. But,
1: okay.
4: But yeah, the professionalism there. I mean, do you think Jameis Winston is drawing up plays by his bedside? And
1: probably not. I mean, I think he probably works hard. I mean, he's a different dude. I don't think Kyler Murray is. I think there are certain quarterbacks you could probably point to and go, yeah, he doesn't strike me as a guy that's just, burning the midnight oil and just trying to get every last advantage they possibly can.
4: Yeah. Well, and I'm not trying to put down other backup quarterbacks, but I just think that there's something that's above and beyond with him that, and he, is looking at the long haul. I mean, like you said, I mean, he's going to be a starting quarterback somewhere. And I could see like John Schneider and Mike McDonald kind of celebrating that. Like,
1: oh, yeah.
4: Yeah. So, but yeah, I mean, hopefully he sets a good example for Jalen Milroe, who I think is a great kid, and he's on his way. He's just a little bit frustrated right now. But it'd be kind of interesting to see where he's at. And that's the thing I do kind of worry about. But hopefully you don't get down to your third string quarterback like the Bears almost are. What's the backup's name? Pageant?
2: Bagent.
4: Huh?
2: Tyson Bagent.
4: Yeah. Yeah, I mean, haven't heard of that dude, and he might have a concussion.
1: Yeah.
4: I think he got hit the last play of the game. So, I just think they're blessed to have a guy, but also, that's a guy that John Schneider went and got. I mean, he left, went to the Giants, got him back, and man, what a great move that was.
1: Huge.
4: Huge. We should probably talk about that more because, we're always talking about John with the midseason trades like Julian Love and Leonard Williams and then, the drafts that he's had lately. But getting Drew Lock back, signing him back, might be one of the bigger moves he's made.
1: Well, remember when they signed him, they had re-signed him, and I think he was coming down for the John Schneider show, and they just locked it up, and he broke the news on the show, and he was so excited. And I remember talking to you off the air going, why is he so excited?
4: Yeah.
1: I mean, okay, Drew Lock, he's fine, but he's a backup. His excitement to me was a little out of character, like, really? Yeah. You're that fired? He's like, we got it done. We got it. He was so fired up over that. And at the time, it didn't make a ton of sense to me. But you see the guy now and you're going, okay.
8: Let's go.
1: I get it.
8: Drew Lock, man. Let's go. Yeah, coming back.
1: Oh, you got it done?
8: Drew Lock, yeah. He's coming back. Yeah.
9: Breaking news. Yeah. Drew Lock, is that awesome where you were? You were up there finalizing the deal with Drew Lock?
8: Yes. Just got
9: very nice.
4: That's Drew Lock. Funny, man. Drew Lock. Well, I just remember going like, is this some kind of false enthusiasm here? What are you doing? You're trying to like rally us like, oh, I'm going to be really excited about the backup quarterback. And I thought it was, I was like, oh, okay, John, I get your point.
1: Okay. Dial it back a bit.
4: Yeah. But sure enough, I mean, again, another maybe the best move he's made in the last couple of years.
1: He's made a lot of them, but back to Drew Lock and just talked about, we talked to Mark Schlereth yesterday, and definitely check out that conversation. If you didn't hear it live, it's on the podcast page at seattlesports.com, or you can check it out on the Seattle Sports YouTube page. But he saw Drew Lock as a rookie, second round pick with the Broncos. Guy got thrown in there and it wasn't a good look. He didn't look great out there. And versus who he is now, and Mark just called the game. He was on the national broadcast, called the game, and
4: which I was unaware of.
1: Yeah, that's right. But, Drew Lock talking about growing as a person and a quarterback compared to where he was in Denver.
7: Yeah, I think I think you hit the nail on the head with just emotional maturity mixed with like learning a lot of football. And the longer you're in it, the more you learn. I'd like to say the better you get to go out and play. But having the emotional maturity from where I was those 3 years in Denver to where we are now, I'm absolutely a different person. Husband, father to two babies, lost my father in the last year. You just feel like you feel yourself grow up off the field, and me personally can feel myself, you know, grow on the football field from it and just become a man, so to say.
4: Wow. So you getting interviewed by Graham Benzinger there? I mean, he's just pouring his heart out there. I love that. Geez.
1: Sorry to hear about his dad.
4: Almost called him Bessinger. Yeah, I mean, that part I did not know about, and that is sad, but he's right. I mean, that's part of growing up, you know, the circle of life. So, but yeah, he's a very thoughtful guy, obviously, and then just his work ethic is just phenomenal. So, yeah, I just don't know that you get that. It takes a tremendous amount of self-discipline to do the things that he's doing and go through things. And while he's back there watching Sam take every snap, you know, putting himself in that position and just paying attention, it's easy every once in a while to get distracted at practice. At least it was for me. Yeah. And, you know, when I was a rookie, I don't remember like honing in and looking at the starter. And, you know, I wasn't a good backup. And he is a guy that's just very intelligent, obviously, and knows where he's at, knows who he is, what he can and can't do. And the one thing he knows he can do is work harder. And that's definitely what we've seen from him.
1: Yeah, pretty cool text. And you guys can text in 866-979-3776. This from the 253, and they texted in a picture of a hat where the bill has been autographed, and it says, "Met Drew on the way to Kansas City right before we signed him. Nicest, humble guy. Turns out he was headed to Kansas City because his dad had died. Still took the time to give me his autograph and have a smile on his face. Class act guy, lucky to root for him."
4: Wow.
1: That's pretty cool.
4: That is awesome.
1: Yeah.
4: And you know, and I'm looking at like the QBR, if you're into that kind of thing, I think that they're around it, right? With the sabermetrics in football, like the, you know, some of the offensive line stuff, not so much. But as far as his QBR right now, he is number 5 behind Josh Allen, Dak Prescott, and Brock Purdy. So, yeah, he's just, you know, with the 73% completion.
1: Who's the other one?
4: Top 5.
1: Well, you said he was number 5. You gave
4: or he's, 3. I'm sorry, he's number 4.
1: Oh, okay.
4: Yeah, my bad. Caleb Williams right behind him. Bryce Young, who's having a really good year. Unfortunately, Jackson Dart is at number 7. This was before the game last night. But, yeah, I mean, he's top 5. So it's pretty phenomenal that, you know, he's not only, you know, because really what you want the guy to do is go in there and not screw it up, which he has absolutely done that.
1: Mm-hmm.
4: He's not given the ball away. But we do have the fumble, and this goes back, and we'll talk about this later, but 25 or 26 quarters of football. And that's the last time a football was intercepted by the other team.
1: Yeah.
4: So, yeah, he's more than doing his job. I mean, he's not only operating the offense, he's holding on to the ball, getting people in and out of the huddle. That's a big thing too, you know, and if you want to go up tempo and things like that, and you know, he's handling and all of that, but also he's making really good throws.
1: Yeah. What I'm do you think Sam, when he comes back, whether it's this weekend, next weekend, whatever it is, let's say it's this weekend, he comes back game 3, throws a pick, are we going to start hearing Drew Lock, why don't you put him in? He's clearly, like, does Sam have even though he just won a Super Bowl with his team, I could see it. I could see people, you know, maybe the slack is a little bit less because Drew's played so well.
4: Mm-hmm.
1: You know, I'm wondering if he's not allowed to make a mistake. Like, he better come out there and sizzle, because that's been the bar now that's been established by Lock. And if he comes in and he throws a pick or fumbles the ball or looks like he's off or something, the fans are going to be grousing.
4: Yeah.
1: Well, Drew Lock had this team rolling. Why are we messing with it? I'm just anticipating this, but maybe it doesn't happen. But
4: I think that's a good point. I mean, it's interesting to consider because, you know, Sam, I mean, look, the last time they lost a game, he threw 4 interceptions.
1: Yeah.
4: So, and he threw 6 total to the Rams last year. I don't know. Did he throw one? No, he didn't throw one.
1: No.
4: In the NFC Championship game. So,
1: turnover free in the postseason.
4: Yep.
1: Amazing. And then one other thing, and you brought up Jalen Milroe and his, you know, some frustration not getting reps. I can't imagine him, his situation, having a better, you know, just his frame of mind where he's at as a backup, maybe that frustration, having 2 better guys in front of him. Because it'd be different if he were behind, you know, somebody who'd been a starter from day 1, they don't really know what it's like to be a backup at this level. You know, if he's playing behind, you know, Josh Allen, he's playing behind Joe Burrow, he's playing, they can't really relate to that plight of a backup quarterback. You got Sam Darnold and you've got Drew Lock in front of you, both guys who were starters, looked at as busts on some level, and have come back to be, you know, where they are now. Obviously, Drew is still a backup, but he looks like he's primed to get a starting gig somewhere after the season. And Sam Darnold just won a Super Bowl as a starter. So these guys can relate. I mean, I can't imagine the level of understanding they would have of his situation and the ability to talk and go, look, man, I get your frustration because I was there. I lived it for years. And here's how I handled it. You know, if that helps, you got questions, come to me, come to Drew, because we both lived your story.
4: Yeah.
1: In a way that a lot of other quarterbacks haven't.
4: Well, and it's easy to be gracious to the guys that are backing you up when you're winning and when you're having a lot of success. And but also, I just think those two guys are just different people than a lot of people in the NFL. I mean, Josh Allen seems like a great guy.
1: Right.
4: You know, but I don't know that some of these other quarterbacks, to your point, you know, they don't really know what it's like going through that. And, I think that's a really good point. And you couldn't have had two better guys, but it also kind of brings into light, like a lot of people, we always talk about a good dude, good people. That's what Mike McDonald and John Schneider are looking for.
1: Yeah.
4: That's why John was so excited when he came down and signed Drew Lock.
1: Drew Lock. Drew Lock. So excited. All right. Let's take two.
10: Well, the Seahawks host the Giants on December 13th and might be without their starting quarterback after more testing today confirmed that Jackson Dart's knee injury that he suffered last night initially or worse than initially thought. Adam Schefter's reporting that it's possible he might need season-ending knee surgery.
1: Yeah, it was weird because it looked bad when they showed the slow-mo, the way the leg bent. You're like, ooh, that looked hyperextended and kind of went the wrong way for a hot second. But then he was there on the sidelines. He wasn't on crutches or anything. And then they kept, the broadcaster saying he wanted to come back into the game. So they just made it sound like, whoa, they really avoided a crisis here. And now we're getting the stories that he could be gone for the year.
4: Yeah. To me, when I saw that injury, first of all, I was surprised that he wasn't on crutches. And I'm surprised that, you know, they had him up and walking around. I mean, yeah, I guess there's one time I tore, I think it wasn't my ACL, it was the PCL. And you could walk around on that one. So maybe that's what's going on. But, yeah, it looked to me like when I saw that injury, I'm like, oh, there, something definitely snapped there.
1: Yeah.
10: Well, the Mariners can ruin the Astros' postseason hopes. A two-game series begins tonight. And if you are watching for a pretty cool milestone, Logan Gilbert gets the start. He's just six strikeouts away from becoming only the fourth pitcher in Mariners history to record multiple seasons of at least 200 strikeouts.
4: You'd be okay with them sweeping the Astros, Bob?
1: I'd be super okay with it.
4: It's super okay.
1: Necessary that they do that and just pour salt into the wounds of the Astros. Anything they can do to be a thorn in the side of Houston, I'm on board with.
4: Well, it seems like the players, they're aware of that. They're aware of that whole thing, and our awesome Mariner fans keep it alive.
1: Oh, yeah. There'll be some booing out
4: mostly
1: there.
4: Mostly because they listen to this show.
1: That's exactly right. Yeah. As soon as Altuve steps up to the plate, he's going to hear it.
4: Sure.
1: Unfortunately, Correa's out, so he's not going to hear it. And Bregman has moved on. So you're running out of those guys that were part of the whole cheating scandal. But I'd say as long as Altuve is there, the fans don't need prodding from me. They're on autopilot. It's automatic hate.
4: Considering what happened to Bregman, I'd say we're even.
1: Yeah, he'll still get booed, though, when he comes back next year.
4: Yeah.
1: Yeah. That doesn't go away. So I look forward to that as well. So go M's. Take two is brought to you by Swedish Cyberknife. 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There is positive news on the injury front when it comes to two of the most important Seahawks on the team. We'll talk about that coming up next with Wyman and Bob at Seattle Sports on 710.
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1: Dave's fighting with the texters, Lefko, about mean texts.
6: Is it because the woman that came in? Yeah. Woman and Bob? Yeah. You didn't like that one?
1: Did you see Dave's response?
4: I was
1: response?
4: Okay with it. I just...
6: Oh, I haven't yet. I only read Dave's responses on Fridays.
1: Well, he just wrote, it's Tuesday, numbnuts.
6: Dave, you won't be here on Friday. That's why they're sending him in now.
4: Oh, well, still, it doesn't matter if I'm here or not. It's mean text Fridays. It's not that hard.
1: I love it.
4: I mean, you sending them in during the week, they're way less likely to get used, right?
1: Well, that's on Lefko. He's collecting the best ones throughout the week.
6: I have a document.
4: Don't encourage
6: collect them all.
4: Don't do that, Mike. Don't encourage
6: they
4: them.
6: They live in a folder.
4: Well, I know one thing is that when I'm gone, I happened to be driving around one time to a doctor's appointment, and it was mean to, and Lefko read every single text that was sent in about me. So I know that that's...
1: That seems out of character.
4: Those are going to get answered.
1: That seems way out of character for him.
6: I'm his own they must have been sent in all week. That's why I had so many. I'm sorry.
4: Little personal punching bag for you.
1: Oh, all right. Well, maybe send them in. Lefko will collect them, put them in a document. And because otherwise, sometimes we're scrambling on a Friday. Sometimes, as he likes to say, they don't get up until late.
4: Because they're so dumb.
1: Well, there's that. Yeah,
6: that's really why we had to make the stipulation. Yeah. If they were smart enough to just condense it all into one day or one time slot, that would be easier. But because they're not smart enough to do that, we call for them all week.
1: Yeah, got to give them a head start. A week.
4: Knock yourself out, Lefko.
1: 866-979-3776. Meanwhile, we did see Nicky Mwari back on the field. What was your... Do you have any strong takeaways? He wasn't out there a ton, but I don't even know. You probably have the percentages there of plays that he was in. But
4: yeah,
1: what did you think
4: the other day? I'm trying to remember if it was like somewhere around 20 plays, which I didn't really, you know, there was two players that I was like, I got caught up in the game, you know, calling the game and everything.
1: Right.
4: But there was two players I was like, okay, I can't wait to see these guys, Torrey Horton and Nicky Mwari.
1: I asked you, wait, was Horton out there?
4: Yeah.
1: I don't remember seeing him, but you said he was out there for a number of plays.
4: Yeah. So, I mean, the ball didn't go his way. And yeah. So, the one thing that I saw him on the one play, and it's always so kind of shocking when you see number one, number 21 playing up in the box,
1: yeah,
4: making tackles. I think he had a tackle for loss. Devin Witherspoon.
1: Yep.
4: And then, you know, you see out on the edge, sometimes it's Drake Thomas, who is not the biggest guy in the world, but then, you know, but Drake is great, man. He flies all around the field. So
1: it's, love the Drake.
4: Yeah. The Drake. Everybody loves the Drake. But yeah, I mean, I think to see Eamon Worry out there is even kind of more shocking, but I do remember seeing him lined up, you know, on the outside, and I didn't really, I think he got an assist, so there's a way to find that out. But
1: if only.
4: Yeah, but yeah, I mean, I think he just looked a little bit on the tentative side, like he just was trying to get back into the flow of things. He did have one tackle.
1: Yeah.
4: So, yeah.
1: There was one play I saw where it looked like he was not cutting really hard. He looked like he was, I'm not going to say favoring, it just seemed like he was aware. To your point, it didn't look like he was completely cutting it loose,
4: yeah,
1: if you will.
4: Well, he played in 9 plays.
1: Yeah.
4: So, I mean, yeah, it just wasn't... and look, they didn't have very many plays. I mean, our offense just, you know, killed the clock. And so there, I think there was only 50 snaps defensively. Yeah, 50 snaps. So, yeah, he's out there a very small amount of time. So we'll see. And I don't know if it was maybe the way the game was going or Mike kind of made sort of an in-game decision of like, I don't like the way he looks, or I don't know if this is his kind of game where we want to get him in on this one and then we can give him another week. We seem to have

0: Yeah, I just think that was one of those game time decisions where he's probably like, I think we can get by without him. I don't like the way he's moving around right now.
1: Well, Mike McDonald yesterday in the press conference, he was asked how Eamon Mori felt after the game.
2: Really good. We wanted to, for what we wanted to get out of the game, I think it was probably best case scenario where we could really ramp into this week. And he's got confidence in what he's able to do. And he's also got some really good reps stacked behind him. And now he can have clarity going into the week in terms of game plan, how many reps he can manage.
1: Yeah, so it sounds like that was the plan going in. Like, all right, how many reps, how many snaps are we going to... So that sounds like they'll baby step him a bit.
0: Yeah. So just 9 plays, but like I said, there weren't a lot of plays. So,
1: yeah.
0: But yeah, he didn't really, I don't think he, like I said, the one tackle, and I think it was an assist. So it wasn't like he is making big plays right away, but he will. He'll get there.
1: We've seen it. We know what he's capable of. Meanwhile, we spoke with Mark Schlereth yesterday, and we were just talking about this defense. And I mean, you know, we're 2 weeks in, so you got to keep it in perspective. We'll see how the season goes. But this is a defense coming off a season where obviously they won the Super Bowl. B, they led the NFL in points allowed, 17.2, the best in the league. And in 2 games, they've allowed a total of 17, which is amazing. So the bar is being raised very, very high right now, and we'll see where it settles. But it just seems like, you know, this defense is on another level. And we were talking to Mark about, you know, what is it? What is it that Mike McDonald does? Is it just the talent that he's got, the way he utilizes the talent? What is it? Here he is just talking about what makes that defense so challenging to play against.
3: I don't think he pigeonholes anybody into any certain thing. I think he's got 3 or 4 guys on there. Love would be one of those guys. Eamon Mori would be one of those guys. Drake Thomas is one of those guys. Witherspoon is one of those guys. They can line up and play 3 or 4 different positions. You know, one of the things talking to Arizona about them and then talking to Mike about it is the difficulty of IDing defenses. You know, and all of a sudden you break the huddle and you've got Drake Thomas over playing the nickel and you've got, you know, Witherspoon playing the linebacker position. I mean, he's the only corner I've ever seen that is one of the highest paid corners that will play linebacker for you, yeah. That will play in the nickel for you in the slot.
0: Yeah, it's almost shocking seeing him, but yeah, I mean, I used to worry about him as far as his size, taking on blockers, and you know, and he's a tough kid. Number one, I remember the one, I think it was a rib injury or something where he was stretched out. You know,
1: yeah,
0: he made that. I mean, he got hurt making one of the better plays I've ever seen, and then you know, just the way that he dances around blocks, he's not going to come up and take on a 300-pounder. He's going to juke him. He's going to find a way to get around him, and so. Yeah, and you see the way that he moves sort of laterally in the box. It's pretty impressive, man. And yeah. He's a good tackler. So, yeah, I mean, he's right. I saw Drake coming off the edge one time. I saw him drop back, you know, in the flat. I mean, you have guys that are just, they're playing every position and drop into every zone that you can imagine. And yeah, that's got to be so difficult for a quarterback to keep track of, you know, if he's looking at, you know, where's the middle of the defense, which guy is what's he doing, what's his responsibilities. And that's the one thing, like Mark said, that makes them so challenging.
1: Yeah, I mean, so many guys that can play multiple positions. The guy we were just talking about in Eamon Mori, when he's healthy, he can play all over the place. He's a mm-hmm. linebacker, he's a safety, he's a corner, and the same is true for as he just pointed out, Spoon.
0: Yeah,
1: you know, you got all these guys who can play each of those spots well when you ask them to.
0: Well, and that's one of the reasons why, you know, we hear from the guys all the time about, well, you have to have a PhD in defense in order to play these positions. It's not like they're doing anything that's super complicated. I think it is somewhat complicated in that they'll call 2 different, you know, defenses and like mm-hmm. whatever they line up in, but also you have to know like 4 different positions. You yeah. need to know, because you know there was times early on and like in college, certainly I didn't know what the hell the corner and the safety were doing. I didn't care, but now you've got to know every, you know, position that you're going to play.
1: Yeah. Meanwhile, there is one thing we'd like to see change for the Seahawks. We're nitpicking here. We're nitpicking a bit, but something we'd like to see more of this Sunday. We'll tell you what that's about coming up next with Wyman and Bob at Seattle Sports on 710.
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1: This was just an amazing game from start to finish, just like total dominance. 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
15: Coming up at 3 o'clock, we're going to speak with Eric Edholm of Yahoo Sports. Get a little national perspective on the Seahawks through 2 weeks. So that is coming up. Text line is there for you at 866-979-3776. Now, fully admit, going into this, we're nitpicking. Seahawks are off to a tremendous start, considering they lost their starting quarterback after the first series of Game 1. And they didn't have Nicky Minori in the first game. You lost Bud Clark. You're dealing with injuries right out of the gate, especially the most important player on the team, and you are 2-0, and you look fantastic, and your defense looks like it's light years ahead of the rest of the league. This is nitpicking here.
3: No, you're right. You're right. I mean, but it's funny how you didn't really think, oh, we're screwed, because it was pretty bad luck, right? Julian Neal went down right away.
15: Yeah, forgot about Neal. Yeah, Neal, Bud Clark, and then obviously, it's first series, you're like, oh, no.
3: And then you lose your starting quarterback. So, they've just carried on and great depth.
15: Yeah.
3: You know, and that's why John pays so much attention to, those backup positions.
15: Yeah. So this isn't even a complaint so much as it is, if I'm pointing out something I'd like to see more of or see this change, what have you, I'd like to see the tight ends. Just what are we going to have? Because I think we kind of went into the season going, okay, is Fleury going to be a guy that incorporates the tight ends more? I feel like that's been kind of a long time, not complaint, but something we've kind of they don't really utilize these guys that much. And you thought with Arroyo and what appears to be a really special set of tools he's got to work with, he looks like a giant wide receiver. And Barner, you look like you got two more than capable guys there. And in this last game, they had one target apiece.
3: Yeah.
15: Each had one catch. And again, not a complaint, just looking ahead, looking down the road, going, I wonder if they're going to be more a part of this offense or how they're going to fit, or are they just going to be primarily their duty is going to be blockers, and then, hey, you're going to, you'll leak out here, you're going to be option number three in the progression. What ultimately is going to be their role?
3: Well, I have A.J. Barner on my fantasy team, Bob.
15: I couldn't hear you. What? I'm sorry.
3: So, yeah, of course I want him. I'm not nitpicking either, damn it. He got the barnyard the other day, so yeah. He got the touchdown there. But, it's the same thing with Torrey Horton. And like I said, that was another guy that going into the game, I was like, man, I would love to see this guy get going because his rate of scoring touchdowns is very high.
15: Yeah.
3: Considering his targets, but I don't know. Maybe that's going to be something that we look at and it just kind of goes in phases. Certainly, Fleury is really, he really likes the tight ends, and there's a lot of we saw three tight ends out there on the field with Sabi being the other one. So, I think that that is definitely going to be in the works. It just kind of hasn't come up yet, you know?
15: Yeah.
3: And, you know, you could see a game where, you know, you saw what you saw in camp in the preseason for Arroyo. I mean, man. And we're going back to Washington where he caught that seam route for a touchdown. And it was just a perfect throw from Darnold. I don't know how he threaded that through there, but, you know, he had like, I don't know, it was like a 25-yard touchdown. So I think, you know, at some point we're going to see them, but they've definitely been in the game.
15: Yeah.
3: For sure. They're out there. They just haven't gotten targeted yet.
15: Yeah, they're a part of it. They're being utilized,
3: yeah.
15: Just not in terms of the pass catching. And it's not like you've needed it. Like, man, nobody's open, balls are being dropped, whatever, get these guys. It's not an urgency on that level. It's just more of a curiosity where you just feel like you got two potentially really big weapons there.
3: Mm-hmm.
15: How are they going to be? And again, it's two games. So we'll see how this develops as the season goes on, because you are still working with a backup who didn't get the reps through the entire training camp and preseason the way Darnold did. So maybe that has something to do with it. But it's just more of a curiosity when looking at the offense, going, here are two weapons, and then three if you throw Horton in there. Like, how do you mix them in, still get JSN his touches,
3: and then four if you put in Rashid Shaheed as well,
15: exactly,
3: right? So yeah. I mean, and that's, you know, maybe that'll just come in, you know, waves, where, you know, maybe we get to like game five or six and there's an opportunity with whatever defense that they're running where, hey, we can exploit them with a mismatch. Because, you know, as much as we talk about Arroyo being, you know, like a receiver, AJ runs really good routes, and he's got great hands too. So yeah, I think I always think about that post corner that he caught on Thursday night against the Rams, where he shook the safety down like he fell.
15: Mm-hmm.
3: And so he's got kind of that little JSN subtlety, the way that he, you know, he goes into his breaks. So yeah, these guys are all really talented. Arroyo, I talked about that. You know, him catching that one down the seam, which there was hardly any space. If you go back and look at that play, I mean, the guy his hand must have missed the football by about an inch.
15: Mm-hmm.
3: Yeah, it was incredible. And he was able to, you know, not get distracted by that. So they're both really good receivers and pretty good blockers. I know Barner's a good blocker. Arroyo has showed a lot of promise. So I think, you know, I think it's going to be one of those things where, and it's like you said, nitpicking, it's a really good problem to have.
15: Yeah.
3: How are we going to spread the ball around to these guys? Meanwhile, our defense is keeping us in game so that we can just run the heck out of the ball. So, yeah. You know, I think that's the other thing that is going to kind of pull at that. You don't want to, you know, if you could, most coaches, man, and offensive linemen are this way too. They would much rather run. They want to run.
15: Well, it's safer. You crush the clock, especially obviously if you're effective, you're scoring, you're just, and you've talked about it, where a team just, it's like a body blow.
3: Yeah.
15: Repeatedly down the field, like it just it's you know, it's demoralizing.
3: Yeah,
15: can be, you know, if a team's just gashing you with run after run after run. So I totally get that, and that's the other part of it. You know, we're talking about tight ends here, and are they going to get them involved? Are you going to get Horton and Rashid involved? Yeah, we're going to, you know, you're going to be seeing more carries from Jadarian Price, and then once Charbonnet comes back, all right, how do you do that? What's the balancing act there? And is, yeah, Wilson a guy now all of a sudden we look at and go, well, he's earned a little more attention, hasn't he? I mean, 20 plus carries, 92 yards in the last mm-hmm. game. I can't imagine he goes back to being a guy that gets a carry or two here or there.
3: Yeah, 92 yards for him. I'm really happy for him, man. That was that's cool. He's only had one 100-yard performance so in his career. But, yeah, and then, you know, Lefko talking about also the right guard. Honestly, what I want to see is Anthony Bradford back.
15: Yeah.
3: Honestly. But, you know, those two guys looked pretty similar. Christian Haynes, I always say I wish he was a little bit more aggressive. But I think that you have that from Bo Stevens. I think he has that, but he doesn't have the experience. So, but yeah, I think, you know, right guard, I'd be really excited to see Anthony Bradford back in there. And I never thought I would say that, you know, last year. Yeah. I mean, I was okay, but yeah, he wasn't out there. But in the New England game, we didn't see any buffoonery from him.
15: No.
3: And he's just a powerful, strong dude. And as you've pointed out, he's in a contract year,
15: yeah.
3: So hopefully, you know, I'm rooting for him. Definitely rooting for him.
15: All right, coming up, we'll get a national perspective of the Seahawks' dominant defense, and everything else that stood out after 2 weeks in the NFL. Eric Edholm of Yahoo Sports is going to join us next with Wyman and Bob. It's Seattle Sports on 710.
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16: 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Guess who? His third touchdown of the game.
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5: Well, it's the Mariners' final homestand of the season when they welcome the hated Houston Astros to town for a brief two-game series. You can get game one tonight right here, Seattle Sports on 710, starting at 5:30 with the pregame, 6:40 first pitch. Logan Gilbert will be on the hill for the Mariners. Just one final in the books today. The Yankees shut out the Rays 2-0. Blue Jays and Orioles were postponed due to inclement weather. They're going to make the game up tomorrow. Meanwhile, in the NFL, former favorite quarterback of Mike Lefko, Will Levis, has been signed to the practice squad of the New York Jets. Worked out for the Jets before week one. He went 5-16 as the Tennessee Titans starter in 2023 and 2024 before missing last season due to a shoulder injury.
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5: Seahawks getting prepped and ready for the Washington Commanders this coming weekend, fresh off their victory over the Arizona Cardinals. We want to get a little bit of a national perspective on this team in an objective eye, Dave. Maybe he's going to see some flaws that we haven't seen to this point.
6: Our team? On our team?
5: I don't know that they exist, but we'll find out. This guy would know. He's does a great job for Yahoo Sports covering the NFL. He's with us now. Eric Edholm is here. Eric, how are you, man?
7: I'm the perfect guy. I can find flaws in almost anything.
5: and certainly the Seahawks are not flawless. We're kidding. But considering what they were faced with right out of the gate, the very first series of the season, they lose their starting quarterback. They start without Nicky Minwari. They lose Bud Clark. They're without Torrey Horton. I mean, a list of injuries to start the year and then within the game. And Drew Lock comes out and he's looked phenomenal in both games, and the defense looks, again, keeping it in perspective, two games, but they've allowed 17 total points in these two games, and they allowed 17.2 per game last season, which led the NFL. So from your perspective, is this a better defense potentially?
7: We'll see about that. You know, obviously Nick, you know, Eamon Warren hasn't played yet, and he was such a integral part of what they did last year, and then we'll, you know, we'll be curious to see how they match up against some of the better offenses, you know, depending on what you think of the Patriots. I don't know that they've been fully tested in that regard yet. So a little too early to make those kind of proclamations, but, you know, it wouldn't stun me if we end up saying, hey, this is you know, this is a unit that deserves as much respect or possibly even more than last year's group. I mean, you know, I think we got to that place maybe with the second Seahawks team. Maybe I'd have to refresh my mind, but the second Super Bowl team from a decade plus ago, you know, even if they ended up losing that game, I mean, that was a darn good team. So it can happen. But yeah, you got to be impressed. I mean, obviously, the honeymoon, you know, lasted so short, right? And we'll, I think Drew, I mean, you know, Drew's done a terrific job, and you have to see when Sam's going to come back and whether this thing affects them or not. But, you know, they keep rolling with the punches, and it's been impressive. And, you know, hard not to think they're about where we thought they were to start the year, even with all the setbacks, if you will.
6: Hey, Eric, I saw an ESPN article, and they had Drew Lock ranked 13th as far as backup quarterbacks. And, you know, I was like, wow. I mean, it's two games, right? But, and, yeah, you know, and it's not like he's thrown for 300 yards, but he's 73% completion. He hasn't turned the ball over. Where do you have him ranked? I mean, is this one of the better, I would say, performances? We don't really know, but as far as a backup quarterback goes, that you've seen?
7: I have him 15th. No, I'm kidding. I am working on a piece, though, about backup quarterbacks, so I should probably come up with that number eventually here. But, yeah, no, Drew's done a nice job. I mean, really, you know, I thought you saw it reflected. I didn't watch every play, but what you saw in terms of the game plan last week, more second and third level shots. You know, this is not somebody they were just saying, okay, go be a caretaker. And that's not Drew's game anyway, right? It hasn't been since he started playing quarterback. He's always had a little bit of that swashbuckler, gunslinger type. But, you know, I think he's done a really nice job to this point of his career of, you know, understanding his role, settling in as a backup. Maybe this helps spring an opportunity for him, you know, to be in a competition somewhere else next year, or who knows, right? Down the line, this could help his career, certainly. And he's helping his team. Are they a little too JSN dependent right now? Maybe, you know, maybe that problem becomes an issue against tougher opponents or in a different game. So we'll have to see. But, yeah, I mean, everything they've asked of Drew, I think he's done a really nice job. You know, some of those procedure penalties that cropped up in the New England game, look, you're talking about a guy who did not expect to play the majority of that game and came off the bench, and I thought acquitted himself pretty well.
6: Yeah, you hit on something we were talking about yesterday, and that's looking way ahead, but he's playing out the hypothetical. Let's say Sam Darnold comes back this weekend, and he's the quarterback moving forward for the rest of the year, and we don't see Drew Lock again. He's a free agent after the year, so based on what he put out there on tape in these couple of games, I can't imagine he's not going to be sought after by a number of teams to at least compete for a starting job, wouldn't you think?
7: Yeah, and I mean, think about, too, we've been kind of hyping up this 2027 draft class, and who knows if it'll live up to the hype, but we could have a year where, I don't know, 3 to 5 quarterbacks end up in round one. Maybe it's more than that, but let's just start with that kind of ballpark number. And, you know, not every one of those teams drafting quarterbacks is going to want to stick with who they have on the roster now. So, you know, Drew kind of fits in that perfect bridge quarterback, you know, design a little bit. And, you know, look at what the Raiders are doing with Fernando Mendoza. It's been a long time, you know, since we saw a number one pick quarterback not begin the season as this team starter. And the Raiders say, we don't care. You know, Clint's going to do it the way he wants to do it. And so, you know, they're 2-0. Kirk's played pretty well. Fernando can take his mental reps and do his thing on the side. They don't have to rush him in. So far, that plan has been terrific. And I think you could see other teams kind of mimic that a little bit and say, hey, you know, if the Raiders could have success with this, then we certainly can. And I think, you know, Drew, you might put him in that – he's sort of in that spot in his career that Geno Smith was in, where he was, you know, almost settling in as a career backup and then got that second chance. So you never know when it's going to come. I've known the family for a long time. His dad passed away last year, and you know, I know he would have loved to see Drew get that second chance at being a starter, but you know, you never know. But I think he's got an opportunity.
6: Hey, Eric, you know, I thought Arizona, that was one of the bigger upsets when they went in and beat the Chargers and really took care of them. But then, you know, the Patriots, I'm looking at the Patriots going, okay, I hope they win these next couple because they started off playing four playoff teams, including the Super Bowl champion, us. Yeah. But, you know, and they beat Pittsburgh pretty handily. And I think they have then Buffalo and Jacksonville. So how... You know, if they take care of business there, I'm hoping that's what happens. But how good of a win was that versus New England? Do you think that's going to be the favorite that they're going to be the favorite in the AFC?
7: Yeah, I don't know. I really don't. I don't see that right now. I think there's a little bit of quiet worry about Drake May. I mean, you guys obviously saw the fourth quarter there and everything kind of fell, second half really that fell apart. Yeah. Thought he played okay the first half, really seemed to play within himself and even in a really tough environment, you know, wasn't forcing the ball, used his legs effectively, but something happened after halftime. And I think some of those issues, whether it's a lack of confidence, it almost feels like he's a little gun shy at times, something is holding him back. And yeah, on paper, a 20-3 win is very good. Every coach will take one of those every single Sunday, but you can tell Mike Vrabel was not going to go, you know, too hard on May, but was maybe a little bit concerned about where he's at right now, especially with no AJ Brown. So, you know, they have some issues. I think defensively they're going to be able to, you know, stick in games. They've only allowed, what, 16 points now in two games. But two tough road tests coming up with the Jaguars, who, you know, even with the loss Sunday, I think are a legitimate team. And I think they were playing great until second half Sunday. Those first six quarters offensively look really good. And then a Buffalo team that annually is amongst the favorites and I think is really good again this year. So, you know, we'll kind of see after those two games what kind of shape May and the Patriots are in. And because it's going to still be another couple of games after that, probably till Brown is back. And they're still trying to figure out the old line too. You know, I mean, they've got injuries now. Mike and Wayne, who's hurt. So it's far from a perfect picture there.
6: Hey, just in looking at the game last night with the Rams, I'm curious to get your take because week one, obviously, you know, look, we were talking about them before the season started and it seemed like they'd been anointed as the defending champions already. Like they won last year almost and they're going to be back this year. I mean, it was just why play the season? And then they didn't look great and the 49ers hammered them. They look like the team that everybody thought they'd be last night. Do you look at that and say, all right, that it's going to come down to the Seahawks and the Rams? Or do you think the 49ers are a team that I've been saying, do not sleep on this team. They won 12 games last year, just like the Rams did. And they were riddled with injuries. So to me, they're really not getting the attention they might deserve. But just looking at this division, is it the three-headed monster as you see it? And the Rams are the favorite? Or how do you see the NFC West?
7: Yeah, no, I mean, I had Seahawks and Rams neck and neck like a lot of people did. I think you're right. A lot of people did kind of vault them to that number one spot because of the offseason they had. It hasn't fully, you know, come together yet. Obviously, like you heard Sean McVay last night joking about the travel plans and all that for Australia. Look, who knows? We could look back a month from now and they've blown out a few people and are rolling even without Myles Garrett. And then we'd say maybe it really was just bad logistics, right? They thought they had their homework done. They thought everybody was going to adjust. It didn't work out. You know, they can look back and say, all right, lesson learned. So we're not there yet. Obviously, Miles still is a big vacancy last night. You know, Jackson Dart goes out early. Jameis Winston did not play well. So how much can we really put into that defense? How much stock do we have in them being an elite group? I don't know that they're yet there yet, but last night certainly was encouraging, especially with Aaron Donald back. So, you know, we got to find out about Puka Nacua's health. He's maybe going to miss another game, possibly. Didn't play last night. There's a lot to like. They're the top 10, 15 players on their roster are probably as good as anybody in the NFL. The question is, if they have a 49ers like run of bad luck injury wise, it'll be a different story. You know, if Matthew Stafford goes down, now you're entrusting it to an untested guy, either Bennett or Ty Simpson. If one of these other receivers goes down, if Davante Adams doesn't play a full season, you know, so they still have some depth issues that I'm kind of curious about. But you're right about the Niners. Boy, I mean, if they can find a way to get away from the substation, you know, get their voodoo magic going, whatever, dispel all this injury luck. I know you guys don't care about it, but, you know, from an outsider's perspective, it's been insane to see how much they've been, like you said, riddled with injuries. So a healthy Kyle Shanahan team usually does pretty well.
8: Yeah, it was kind of disturbing to see the Rams just railroad the Giants, having just gotten railroaded by the Niners. I mean, that.
7: Yeah.
8: Well, Eric, what'd you think about Aaron Donald? Because he was a guy I was like, I don't really know if he can do it. I mean, 2 years out of the game, he's 35 years old. It looked like he was moving around pretty good out there. What'd you think?
7: Yeah, I mean, from the pregame sprint, right? I mean, that alone, I didn't know guys that big could run that fast out of being out of shape or whatever he is. But, yeah, he played about, you know, 60% of the snaps, probably about a little more in the first half, and had that big tackle for loss, was in on some plays. His get-off is as good as it ever was. I'm sure, you know, he wasn't at full stamina in terms of, you know, an offense going quick against them and him being out there for four or five plays in a row. But, you know, by the last couple, I'm sure those reps were a little less than others. But what I saw was a guy who can help him, you know, as long as he, you know, takes care of himself. They don't push him too hard. They keep him on a little bit of a pitch count and rotate him in and out. They've got talent up front. Eventually Garrett will be back. You know, there's a lot to like about that defense at full strength. So I'm fascinated to see what they could be, you know, around week 8, week 10, somewhere in the middle of the season. I mean, you guys don't face them until the end of the year. So, you know, a lot can happen by then. But, yeah, I mean, it's a great story. I think he's one of those players that has near universal respect around the league and kind of a one of one guy. And if he can come back and do this, he's just adding another, you know, another feather to his already impressive cap.
8: Eric, what's your take on all the injuries we've seen early, especially to you know, quarterbacks, whether it's Chicago, whether it's here in Seattle, whether it's Dart last night with the Giants? I mean, we're seeing it around the league, and people, I think everybody in a rush to look for an answer and a commonality between all of them is, well, nobody plays in preseason. They're not out there in games. And I have a hard time believing everybody got injured because they didn't play any preseason games. But I don't know. You tell me. Do you think there is a connection? Is this happenstance? How do you view it?
7: Well, I feel like somewhere between weeks 1 and 3, every single year we have this kind of conversation. We have one or two back-to-back, you know, bloodbath weeks as far as NFL injuries, and we all kind of shrug and say, is it that factor? Is it the fact that most teams are kind of peeling back their starters, getting reps in the preseason, maybe favoring them more in those joint practice setups? I'm sure there may be some correlation there, but I'd also love to know, like, you know, if there was a true injury metric that measured a player's strength and how long they were out, like, you know, is this really a bad year, or do we always seem to have this every single season, that kind of thing? So I don't have one explanation for it, but I think that's the theory that a lot of people kind of lean in towards. But we could get to next August and it could be the same deal. I don't know that if teams aren't confident that's exactly what the issue is, I don't know that we'll see major changes reflecting it a year from now.
8: What do you think's the best coach in the NFC West?
7: That's a great question. I mean, man, you know, you almost have to, consider Kyle Shanahan, I think, very strongly in the sense that, you know, he's got the experience. He's got the, you know, we talked about what he did with every single year there amongst the league leaders in injuries. Now, maybe that's a coaching thing. You know, maybe there's something he's doing during practices or during training camp or whatever that hurts, but he's had a really good record against Sean McVay, and Sean's obviously got a tremendous record, but Sean's also got the ring, and so does Mike McDonald. And, you know, I think in 3 or 4 years, once we've seen more of McDonald, we'll get an idea as to where he fits in the hierarchy. But a couple conversations I had this summer, it just felt like a lot of people were really, really impressed with him. A little bit of a different approach. Obviously, Hard Knocks has kind of reflected a light on his coaching style. For such a young guy to be so sort of compartmentalized and just sort of have this even keel about him, I think is really fascinating. And I hope it sticks. Obviously, he's dealt with a little bit of turmoil early and handled it beautifully. So, yeah, I mean, I'll be prepared to put him very high in those rankings once we get to know more of him. But for a small sample size, how do you argue? Guys, maybe win more games at home. I guess that's the only complaint from the first couple of years. But other than that, man, he's been terrific.
8: Yeah. How much do you put into, at what point in the season do you feel like, all right, I know this team. I've got a good sense of who they are and what they're great at, what they're not great at. Is it four games in? Is it, you know, because we keep putting everything into context. Like, okay, I know it's only two games. We're only talking about two games. But it's all we have to react to at this point. At what point do you go, this is who that team is?
7: Yeah, I think by the start of October, you should have an idea of, like, obviously if there are big pieces missing, suspensions, injuries, things like that, or a looming quarterback change or something, or if, you know, a mid-season firing of one of the coordinators, that can obviously change things dramatically. But for the most part, I think after about four games, you should have a pretty good idea what the team's strengths are, what the weaknesses are. And the same for all the opponents. You know, the division opponents, you can start sizing them up a little bit. You know, I mean, Arizona started 2-0 last year. You know, yeah. They won three games. So yeah. I don't know that we would have put them among the league leaders last year at 2-0. However, I think there was at least some hope that, hey, maybe this team's turning the corner. They were not. So there is still a fool's gold element, I think, until really the end of the month. But even after that, you've seen teams start 1-3, 2-5, and still make the playoffs. So you can still have pieces of your identity come through by that point. But again, the wins and losses sometimes will be a little bit of a surprise.
8: Hey, real quick, before we let you go, just in looking at that Steelers game and listening to Aaron Rodgers after the game, where he sounded like he was taking accountability, as quarterbacks do, like, hey, we got to be better, and it starts with me. And then he kind of turned it into, it starts with me letting the coaches know which plays are working and which aren't, so they can call better plays. Kind of a thing. It didn't end up the way it started. I don't know if we're being hypercritical of him. It just didn't feel like that's what you want your leader to do, is say, I got to let the coaches know what the good plays are. What was your reaction to that?
7: Well, yeah, he did it in a way where he said, I've got to be better about letting them know. Yeah, of course, I think a lot of people listened to it and heard it the same way you did. And obviously, this is a Steelers offense that worried me a little bit before the season and now worries me a lot all of a sudden. Aaron was part of the reason, just because of the, you know, I think the limitations to what he could do these days. Questions on the offensive line. You really only have two running backs there who are similarly skilled in size, and neither one of them is a workhorse. You know, wide receiver, obviously DK Metcalf and Rodgers have not been on the same page. They have a million tight ends, but they only use them occasionally. There's an identity problem. There's an execution problem. And I think there's a little bit of a talent problem too. So Rodgers, it's his last year. You've heard him do a lot of interviews and stuff, and obviously not hold back in some respects. I think Aaron's always going to be him, right? He's going to be able, but now he feels a little more emboldened to say what he really thinks and what he wants, whether it's football or other topics, right? So, mm-hmm. I mean, look, he may not be wrong. I think there may be some real truth to what he's saying. However, the optics, where the team is, It's a little bit of a tough look right now.
8: Yeah.
9: He's great for us, though. We love reacting.
7: I mean, look, gives us stuff to write about and talk about. Yeah.
8: He's absolutely providing material, that's for sure. Eric Edholm, NFL writer for Yahoo Sports, has been our guest here. Eric, always appreciate you taking time with us. Thanks so much for that, and look forward to talking to you again.
7: Yeah, me too. Talk to you guys soon.
8: Thanks, Eric. There he is. Again, Eric Edholm, NFL writer for Yahoo Sports. 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It's totally free, and then it just shows up for you every day. Or you can check it out on the Seattle Sports YouTube page as well. People are flocking to the YouTube page.
9: Flocking.
8: They love YouTube. Yes. So check that out as well, Seattle Sports. Meanwhile, Dave has dusted off his old Betamax and has three big takeaways from watching the tape of the Seahawks win in Arizona. We're going to roll the tape on it next.
9: Lefko needs to be reined in. It really does.
10: Have a Betamax?
9: He's out of control right now.
10: Don't you have a Betamax?
9: My dad went with Beta.
10: There you go.
9: Yeah, he bet wrong.
8: Yeah.
9: It was VHS.
8: It was the smarter technology.
9: But the Beta is better technology.
10: That's why I put that in there.
9: That's what every NFL team had when I came in the league.
8: Yeah.
9: It was Beta.
8: It was smaller.
9: And my
8: more
9: dad.
8: Compact.
9: My dad and NFL teams.
8: That's all you need to know.
9: Beta.
8: All right. We'll talk about it. We'll dust off the Betamax and see what he came up with in the next segment with Wyman and Bob at Seattle Sports on 710.
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11: 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Guess who? His third touchdown of the game.
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8: All right, time to take a look back at what the Seahawks did, didn't do in the previous game. We do this throughout the season, and we start with this question, Dave. What's the biggest thing you saw the Seahawks fix from week one to week two?
9: Yeah, it was a couple of things. And one of them I typically don't get too twisted about, and that's penalties. But they had some punitive penalties in that first game, and they definitely fixed it. So that 10 for 98. 10 penalties for 98 yards against the Patriots, and they took 8 points off the board because of it. So, yeah. You know, that and this last weekend against Arizona, 3 for 26. So, yeah, I don't mind that. And again, a lot of times with penalties, it's like, you know, you're being too aggressive. The Legion of Boom years, they had a lot of penalties. Whether it was Brandon Browner dumping a receiver on his head, literally. You remember that?
8: Oh,
9: they
8: yeah.
9: Picked him up and just souffled him. Is that what you call that?
8: A suplex.
9: Suplex.
8: He souffled him.
9: But yeah, so the penalties. Bob, stop it.
8: Oh, my God.
9: Yeah, so the penalties definitely were a problem the week before.
8: Well, but, so many seem to be pre-snap.
9: That's the thing that, yeah. And I remember that in the Cowboy preseason game. They had offsides penalties, and 3 times it was a wide receiver.
8: Yeah.
9: That's ridiculous.
8: Yeah, penalties of aggression feel different than one where guys lined up wrong or it's some pre-snap penalty where you're like, dude, what are you doing?
9: Well, and yeah, like the Chaz Surratt, roughing the punter.
8: Yeah.
9: I don't mind that.
8: Yeah.
9: I don't mind that. I mean, he was close. The other thing they fixed is third down. So against New England, they were 2 for 11 on third down, 18%. And against Arizona this week, they were 6 for 13, so 46%. And if you look at like the top 5 from last year, for example, they'd be in the top 5 as far as the numbers. Yeah. At 46% is what they were at. So you see, usually it's a little bit under 50% offensively to convert on third down. So those are 2 things that they fixed.
8: All right, now taking a look at the Seahawks staff, which part of that staff would you give the majority of the credit to on Sunday?
9: Yeah, I was thinking about the strength and conditioning coaches and what they've done for this offensive line in particular, but just in general, you look at what they did. First of all, you're on the road, right? So it's just a little bit more grueling. You know, I mean, they've done a really good job of like keeping things normal and, you know, staying at nice places and doing good things with hydration and sleep and all that stuff. But it is always a little bit more grueling. And then, you know, you talk about what coaches always say, finish. They finished, man. If you look at the third quarter, they had a drive, a 5 minute and 33 drive that ended at 12:45 in the fourth quarter. So part of the third quarter and into the fourth quarter, they have a 5.5 minute drive. And they end up on that drive with a 12-yard pass for a touchdown to JSN. Then in the fourth quarter, they had a 10-minute and 14-second drive that ended at 1:15 left in the game. They score on a barnyard, mm-hmm. and then, you know, they're up 31-7 and left them with zero time. So I was just thinking, I mean, I was looking at that, their front, you know, seven, they were worn out, man, and they were cycling guys in and everything. And we always talk about how the defensive line, you got to, you know, rotate those guys in there. You don't want to play more than 60% of the plays. Our offensive line's out there for 100%.
8: Yeah.
9: I mean, they don't.
8: Except for Haynes and Stevens. They were rotating.
9: But they didn't on that drive.
8: So they didn't rotate at all on the drive?
9: I don't think so. Yeah, it was usually, it was Haynes.
8: One drive and the next.
9: Stevens, yeah, back and forth. So, you know, I can't remember who was in there for that, but that was I thought that was incredibly impressive. And so, yeah, I just thought I'd give a little shout out to the strength and conditioning coaches because, you know, they do a great job. These guys are in really good shape, especially those big offensive linemen.

0: key moments that he had there where it's like, okay, I'm going to, you know, every coach loves seeing a guy that's getting tackled and he, you know, trying to fight right. for extra yardage and everything. But there's also like a point where it's like, okay, I'm just going to get the ball stripped away. So, you know, and I'm not mad at him for that because I just think that's, you know, he's trying. He's trying to get extra yardage. You can't really fault him for that. But man, it was quite the streak, and I don't mind celebrating it because you're going to turn the ball over. There's going to be fumbles. But, yeah, it was something like it was 26 quarters without an interception.
1: Mm.
0: So, yeah, or a giveaway just in general, but just pretty amazing by our quarterbacks. So the other thing I thought was really cool was Surratt. When that ball went down, Rashid Shaheed had the fumble on the kickoff return. But, you know, he picked that thing up and took off. He got 37 yards.
1: Yeah. All of a sudden he turned into a running back.
0: That was incredible.
1: Yeah. He had the opposite reaction you had. He was like, this is glorious. I have the ball and I can't wait to run.
0: Yeah. I was so bad at that. You know, I had Tom Catlin come up to me one time and he was a very, very short on words and very dry. And, you know, not much of a sense of humor. And he came up to me and he goes, you know, I've never seen a player that is worse than you returning an interception.
1: Carol, aw, thanks, coach.
0: Yeah, and that's exactly what I did. I did a very smart-ass one. Like, well, thanks, coach. I really appreciate that.
1: I can't wait for my next opportunity. That's great.
0: Yeah, and you know what he did? He just turned around and walked away.
1: There was no, just kidding.
0: Well, we talked about to EJ about that, remember? And Ernest Jones, I was like, but you're really worried. Like, once you get the interception, number one, like, let's just hand it over to the offense and let them do it. I'm a fish out of water here.
1: Right.
0: But also, you don't want to fumble it away. And he goes, oh, yeah, 100%, man. That's the... But he seemed to have no problem.
1: Yeah, he seemed to be at ease with it.
0: Returning his 65-yard
1: touchdown. He looked good.
0: Well, that's what I was afraid of, is that I was going to get tired.
1: Yeah. Yeah, the wheels start.
0: Yeah, so it's like a 65-yard sprint on that Dan Marino interception. I would have been gassed.
1: The tires are going flat around the 15-yard line. Dave stumbling towards the end zone. Ground causes the fumble.
0: Yeah, but yeah, I mean that was those were some really good things. I thought that they got fixed. You know, that are just little things, little tweaks here and there, and you know, and sometimes it just doesn't go your way. Like if you reach out and grab a face mask. I mean, I think I had 3 or 4 face masking penalties that I had, but I'm just trying to grab jersey and whatever, and that's not really something you can avoid.
1: Yeah, I've seen a lot of the face masks as a guy is getting by a defender, like, because they're just kind of, as you said, just let me get a hold of something.
0: Right.
1: And you can tell it's not intentional, but it looks bad.
0: Oh, yeah.
1: When you're going one way, ball carrier's going the other way, and it looks like they're the exorcist.
0: Well, and Linda Blair, though. I was somewhere watching a game where there was other people around, and they were like, oh, my God, and they're showing it in, like, super slow motion. Why did he grab his face mask like that? That is so dirty. Like, no, it's...
1: Because he doesn't care about people. That's why.
0: Yeah, so anyway, it's some of those you can't avoid. And, again, you know, going from 10 penalties, and it was like in the New England game, they could have had 8 more points because they had to settle for field goals, so... Yeah, I think that was harmful.
1: You knew it'd get fixed because you saw how agitated Mike McDonald was about it.
0: Yeah.
1: There was no doubt that they were going to be better this week. So that was good to see.
0: Did you see that from him in the postgame?
1: Yeah.
0: Yeah. In there? Is that where he was?
1: Yeah, you could tell he was unhappy with that. You know, we got things to clean up. Things like that. We've got to take care of that business. So there you go. We roll the tape each week. Take a look back at some of the things that stood out to Dave in the previous game. Meanwhile, when it comes to the Mariners roster, will minor fixes do the trick, or is a major overhaul needed? We'll get into that next with Wyman and Bob at Seattle Sports on 710.
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0: Hey, is it football or the cooler weather that's bringing us inside more? It's Dave Wyman here. It's a real chicken or the egg philosophical question, but either way, we're

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22: Text line is there for you. 866-979-3776. 425. We'll get to the Mariners here in a moment, but the 425 doesn't appreciate our fawning over the Hawks. Multiple texts. Can't tell a darn thing about the Hawks, anything at all, until they play Kansas City, the Rams, San Francisco. He was saying I was issuing the guy Eric at home a pair of pom poms when I was asking could this be a better defense than last year. He says, "Well, you could have asked could they be worse." I was like, "Really? You're a fun guy." And then the final one. Usage is going to get around to the Hawk ball security, or are those rose-colored glasses crazy glued on?
0: That's interesting, considering that we just snapped a, 26-quarter drought from fumbling?
22: Yeah, no turnovers for 26 quarters. But I guess we didn't address the ball. I thought we did yesterday when we talked about Shahid and about Price, and that was kind of the knock on him coming out of college. And we had a big discussion about it, maybe not to the satisfaction of our ray of sunshine here, but, you know.
0: Well, I don't think the sky's falling either, Chicken Little. So, come on. I mean, that's ridiculous.
22: Oh, that's so fun. Keep them coming. 866-979-3776. Meanwhile, when you look at this Mariners team who embark on their final homestand, starts tonight with the hated Astros. Those cheating donkeys come to town once again, mm-hmm. and the Mariners could really put a dent in their hopes for the postseason by taking these two games. But when you look at it, you look at this roster and say, man, it just didn't work for whatever reason, so they've got to make some big changes, or do you feel like, nah, it's more about a tweak here, tweak there kind of thing?
0: It's hard to say that, because a tweak here, a tweak there. I was listening to Shannon Dreyer talk about it, and she was like, I don't know if she said like a makeover or a tear down. I don't think she said tear down, but she was talking about the bullpen.
22: Mm-hmm.
0: And
22: they weren't good.
0: Yeah. And I wonder about, the first guy that came to mind was Andrés Muñoz. And like,
22: not been good this year.
0: Wasn't good.
22: No, 10 blown saves leads Major League Baseball.
0: That's amazing to think about that, considering what he was doing, especially like in the middle of the season where we were like, oh man, how long can he keep this up? And
22: yeah.
0: So
22: it was a kind of a collective down year for everybody. It felt like, with very few exceptions, Randy, Cole Young, the entire rotation was uneven. The bullpen was radically uneven. And losing Brash, that's a big deal, but that's not why the entire bullpen was as uneven as they were. Everybody in that bullpen took turns, and that's the nature of a bullpen. They're not going to go out there and end the year with a zero ERA. You're going to give up runs. You're going to blow games here and there, but it just seemed like it was much more frequent with everybody was complicit.
0: Yeah.
22: Whether it was Ferrer, whether it was Munoz, whether it was Bizardo, whether it was Spire, you take your pick. Everybody had a hand in it. So. Yeah. Yeah, she's not wrong about that, in my opinion. They need to figure out, all right, who's repairable here? Who's somebody we believe in moving forward? We got to get them in the right headspace, or work on their mechanics, or whatever they feel like the issues were with these guys. And then who are guys we just don't think belong? We can do better than this group here. So, yeah, I think they've got work to do there. Now, Jeff Passan was on with Brock and Salk, and he talked about the Mariners roster and how he views it at the end of this season.
1: I think a lot of what they need is there already, frankly, but it's just going to be a matter of trying to find those complementary pieces to the foundational ones that are there already. And I think they, you know, I think they breed Julio Rodriguez and Cal Raleigh and Colt Emerson and Cade Anderson as the foundational pieces going forward.
0: Yeah, that's, it's such a tough question because, I mean, nobody performed up to their ability. You just didn't get, and look, Donovan, because of the injuries, I mean, that guy was jinxed this year, right? I mean, he had the one thing, then he aggravated it, then he gets hit in the head. I mean, that was a really bad, unlucky year for him. And who would have known that was going to be part of it?
22: Yeah. I mean, it's hard not to ask the question of, you know, where would this team be had he been healthy all year?
0: Mm-hmm.
22: You know, because it just felt like he had an impact in those first 25, and he was gone for a majority of the season, came back, started having an impact almost immediately, gone again. Mm-hmm. And it was like, what? You know, that somebody at the top of the lineup who's having an impact takes some of the pressure off the guys behind you.
0: Yeah.
22: You know, whereas it felt like everybody was struggling for the most part, and everybody's up there white-knuckling it. And, you know, and he talks about the core. And, yeah, I still believe, you know, Cal and Julio, I'm not doubting who they're going to be and who they can be for this team. They've both got to figure out how to be more even. I mean, Cal, I read you that stat yesterday. Of all the qualified hitters in Major League Baseball with 1 week left in the season, Cal has the lowest batting average in baseball.
0: Wow.
22: At 182.
0: Well,
22: and that's with a hot September for him. He's hitting like 245 in September. He's definitely picked it up and turned things around. But, I mean, it just speaks to how bad this season was for him. And Julio, same thing. We never got that second half Julio. Didn't happen.
0: No.
22: He had moments. He had a game here, game there. But
0: it was kind of weird. Sorry to interrupt, but like to get with Julio, I mean, he's always started slow.
22: Yeah.
0: And he actually started off okay this year.
22: Yeah.
0: But then it just, you never got that, the good.
22: Yeah, the 1 month where he hit 10 home runs, which was a career high for him in a month, and it looked like, wow, he's getting to it, okay. And it just, it didn't materialize beyond that. And the same was true for Naylor, and his power numbers way down. His average is good, but his power numbers way down. We just talked about Donovan. JP's taken multiple trips to the IL this year, so he hasn't been available all year. And, you know, Dom Canzone's had a great year for him, a career year for him.
0: Mm-hmm.
22: But everybody else, I mean, I don't. Is Victor Robles still on the team?
0: Yeah.
22: I don't even know. Luke Grayley, you lost him for the year. Everything just went wrong with this team, and it's hard to tell if you don't need to tear it all down. You don't need to rip it down to the studs, in my opinion. You've got a lot of talent that just wildly underperformed for whatever reason. But I also don't look at, he threw out Colt Emerson and Cade Anderson. To me, those aren't certain that they're going to be up with the big club to start the year next year, assuming we get started on time because of the looming work stoppage. But
0: you don't think Cade Anderson has earned that?
22: No, I think he's got to show you in spring training that he is ready to be that guy moving forward, because he's been okay. His last start was phenomenal. He's a really young guy. So, you know, they might figure out, especially if they don't move any of the other starters.
0: Mm-hmm.
22: Just again, hypothetically, we have no idea what their offseason plan is, but let's just say they don't trade any of their starters. Where does he fit? And we'll definitely talk more about that, because this roster construction is going to be very interesting. Meanwhile, what was the biggest thing that surprised Emmanuel Wilson about last Sunday? Well, you're going to hear it from him. He's going to join us next with Wyman and Bob at Seattle Sports on 710.
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22: Mariners get set for the final homestand of the season as the hated Houston Astros come to town for a brief two-game series. Game one coming your way tonight with Logan Gilbert on the hill. He faces off against Christian Javier. You can catch it all starting at 5:30 with the pregame, 6:40 first pitch. Right here, Seattle Sports on 710. One final today. The Yankees shut out the Rays 2-0 in New York. That's game one of a doubleheader being made up from earlier in May. Meanwhile, games going on right now. Phillies and Brewers are scoreless in the top of the second. Bottom of the second in Pittsburgh. Cardinals and Pirates are scoreless. Top of the second in Detroit. The Nationals are up 1-0 on the Tigers. Top of the second in Boston. No score between the Guardians and the Red Sox.
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22: Seahawks get another big win as they get out on the road and they hammer the Arizona Cardinals 31-7. They got that run game going, and it wasn't Jadarian Price the whole game. He looked good, but this guy looks spectacular. We have done a disservice, Dave. We have not spent enough time talking about this man who went out there and put up 92 rushing yards on 21 carries. We're talking about Emmanuel Wilson, who is with us now. How are you, man?
4: I'm good. How about yourself?
22: Doing great. Thank you for taking some time with us. And give us a thought on that game. Do you know going in that, do they let you know, hey, you're gonna get a bulk of the carries, or is it more determined just by how the game starts to unfold?
4: Well, Coach Hammack, he just told me that he was going to try to get me in early and just be ready to go. So when I went out there, I just took advantage of my opportunities that was presented to me.
0: Hey, Emmanuel, were you aware of like how close you were to 100? Because I saw that when you were with Green Bay back in November, you ran for over 100. Is that kind of a something that you always kind of keep your mind or your eye on, or are you just out there playing and look at the stats when you're done?
4: I'm just out there playing. I'm not really worried about how many rushing yards I got. I'm just worried about trying to make a play from a team. That's really about it. And then when the game's over, they'll tell me my stats. So I was really, really shocked, but a little upset that I didn't get to 100 yards, but it's cool.
0: You were close.
4: Yes, sir.
22: Right there. On a day like that, it just felt like, man, every run you just ripped off 5 yards, 8 yards, your long was 18. What's it feel like when you're out there on a day like that? Do you feel the momentum? Does it feel like, man, these holes are huge and I've just got so much daylight in front of me? Or what's that experience like?
4: My God, Dad always told me, just let the game come to me. Every run's not going to be a big run. Those 3 to 4 yards going to turn into 5, 7, 8, and then you're going to pop one, and then it's going to start over and repeat itself. And then after that, you probably will break a long one for a touchdown. But for me, it's just like shoot just one play at a time.
0: Well, Emmanuel, how much of it also is like getting into a rhythm? Because it seems like when you're in there for a couple plays and you're out, and you know, is that something that really helps you as a running back to get in that rhythm? And how many carries do you think before you start to feel that?
4: Really, it's just the rhythm thing is for every running back and like that play running back. It's just like, shoot, once you find your rhythm, you keep going. They're going to take you out, of course, to give you a break and stuff like that, but you just try to attack it again once your number's called. But number of carries, I just say it's off the first three carries to see how the defense attack you, how they trying to tackle you as far as the linebackers and DBs. I know the DBs shoot down at my ankles or into my knees just to try to tackle me. So really it's just like three to four carries.
0: Yeah.
22: What's that room like, that running back room? Obviously, Charbonnet is not ready to go yet. K-9 is gone from last season. So right now it's, you know, the rookie in Jadarian Price, yourself, George Halani. Just give us a sense of what the camaraderie, the communication that running back room is like.
4: Oh, man, it's just, you know, it's, we always going to compete with each other, but when we out there, we always try to make sure asking each other what we are seeing, and maybe he should have did this on this play or did that on a certain play. But it's a wonderful room, and then when Zach come back, it's just going to be even more wonderful. So we really just be trying to lean on one another and support each other.
0: Well, Manuel, kind of tell us your journey to here in Seattle. I know you went to Fort Valley State. You spent some time with the Bronco organization. And then, you know, last year you were in Green Bay. Is that right? And then
4: yes,
0: just kind of take us through that whole journey, because it seems like you're home now.
4: Honestly, coming out of college, I really didn't know if I was going to make it to the league, honestly, but I ended up getting invited to the NFLPA All-Star Game, which was the last one in 2023. You know, spent 3 days with the Broncos, ended up getting cut, going to Green Bay for 3 years, made the team all 3 years. Now that I'm here, it's just a wonderful feeling just to be able to come from a Division II school, HBCU at that, to still be in the league on year four. It's a wonderful feeling, and I'm always going to give a credit to God, because without him, I wouldn't even be here.
22: Well, you come over to a team that just won the Super Bowl, so I'm curious what that vibe is like in the building. Do you feel like a level of expectation, like, man, these guys just, you know, climbed them out to the mountaintop, I got to be part of this, I gotta raise my game, or what does that feeling do?
4: That feeling is expectation of me just trying to, you know, meet the expectations on everything and they standard. We call it the mob mission over, I can't really say the last one over bullcrap, you know, but yeah, so it's just like trying to meet everyday criteria of everything, how they operate here and how they practice, how they, like, family-oriented in the locker room, being more open, vocal, talking to the players and stuff like that. So it's a wonderful feeling with these guys, honestly.
0: Yeah, Emmanuel, tell us a little bit about the shadow boxing thing. And I know that you mentioned it in the presser yesterday. And first of all, where do you rank? Are you one of the better players? As far
4: I ain't shadow boxed since last year, honestly. But I ain't shadow boxed nobody here yet. So I can see if I still got it. Might be a little rusty. They just do it a little different up here. So I'm end up getting in there with one of them soon. But the best one I've seen so far is probably, it's between Valus, T-Knight, and Spoon. Mm. Yeah.
22: Spoon's probably like, talking through the whole thing, right?
0: Yeah.
4: Yeah, always.
22: Did that last year. That's something I hadn't seen until I saw the Seahawks doing it. And I was thinking traditional shadow boxing. It's not that. But did you do a version of that in Green Bay?
4: Yes. Every day they'll be like, let's go ahead and box it up and stuff like that. Even when we was in like the hot tubs or in just the locker room, they always try to shadow box. I had got me a couple wins under my belt. I was pretty excited about that for my first time playing.
0: Hey, tell us, Emmanuel, when you're growing up, was there a player or a team that you followed? And did you always know you wanted to be a running back? What was it like when you were in your childhood?
4: My childhood, I really liked the Seahawks and the Steelers growing up, honestly. Seahawks when they had Sean Alexander. I liked the Steelers because of Troy Polamalu. The Seahawks really grew up onto me when Marshawn Lynch really came here and he played and they won the Super Bowl back in 2013, 14, I believe. And ever since then, I've just been a big fan of them.
0: Have you met him? Have you seen Marshawn around? He's around all the time.
4: Yeah, I have. I seen him when we had practice in the stadium that one time. He's a funny guy, I'll tell you that.
0: Yeah.
22: So were you always a running back, or did you have dreams of being the guy out there laying the hits, being a linebacker, or something along those lines?
4: Well, I played a little everywhere on the field. Pop Warner, I played running back. I played DN. I played safety. I played corner. I tried to play quarterback in high school, but I just couldn't throw a fade ball. I threw it up right over the fence. But my middle school coach, he wanted me to try to go play Will linebacker, but I was like, nah, I got to run the ball. I like the ball in my hand.
0: Yeah. What? Tell us what you do in your off time. How do you occupy your time when you're not watching football?
4: Really, I just be in my journal. I write in my journal because I take my mental health very seriously. I talk to my kids. I got two boys, Seven and Kaiser. Talk to my family, play the game, and chop it up with my friends back home just to keep everyone close and connected when I'm away.
22: Are they? Are the boys going to be football players? Are they looking at dad as motivation and saying, I want to do that?
4: My youngest, yeah, for sure. His uncle actually plays at Duke, so he's very into like football. He's starting to get into basketball a little bit and play baseball. My oldest, I feel like he's going to want to box. He likes to tussle a little bit and wrestle around a lot. Yeah.
22: Mm-hmm. You gonna let him box? You gonna get him into MMA? What do you think?
4: I'm probably gonna let him do a little boxing, take a couple boxing classes, see how he does in that. If he don't really like it, then I'll just try to put him in something else if he wants to do that.
22: That's cool. Well, Emmanuel, it's cool to catch up with you, man. It what a game! What a tremendous game from you and the offense. Certainly the defense as well. Off to a great start this season. We wish you nothing but the best the rest of the year, and look forward to talking to you again. Thanks so much, man.
4: Thank you.
22: There you go, Emmanuel Wilson, after a very big game for him, 92 yards on 21 carries. The Seahawks Player Spotlight is brought to you by 3Tree Roofing. So looking at that running back situation, Dave, if assuming Price is healthy, we know he dinged the shoulder. I don't know. Have we gotten an update on that shoulder?
0: I haven't really heard of
5: it. No, he said it was on, right? He's like, it's hanging on there. It's fine.
22: It's still attached?
5: Still attached. Okay, that's what he said. Yeah, yeah.
22: It's still attached. Okay. As long as it's still part of his body, I guess we're okay. But do you feel like they're just kind of baby stepping him? You know, we were talking about Ema Mori coming back from injury, and they're gonna keep an eye on his reps, right? They're not gonna just throw him in the deep end, which makes sense coming back from injury. And I don't know how serious the shoulder is, but should we see, I don't know, 15, 16, 17 carries out of him this week? Because the first game was 10. He had 13 in this last game. It feels like you could give him a little bit more, right? Or do you feel like, no, maybe they should keep him around that number, and Emmanuel Wilson proved he can be an effective back there, so maybe he gets more carries than he otherwise would have if he had not had that game?
0: Yeah, I don't know, man. I think I said after the first week, and I still, I mean, it's too bad about the fumble, but...
22: Would we feel as bad about it if he didn't come with that rep? And we had somebody texting in yesterday saying that's not a fair, you know, comment on him. He didn't fumble that much in college. Look, that's sort of beside the point because that was the tag that was on him. Whether you like it or not, I didn't put it there. That's what you heard as far as a knock on him coming out of college is, yeah, he's great. He does this well, that well. You worry about ball security here and there. He had these issues. Okay. That was just part of the evaluation of him, whether it's fair or not. And then he fumbles, so you immediately revert back to that. Had that never been part of his story, would we be going, well, yeah, I mean, you got to take care of the ball, but the guy ripped it out of his arms. He was trying to fight for yardage.
0: I would say, welcome to the NFL.
22: Yeah.
0: That's what happens. I mean, and it's ridiculous how they, watching that landman last night, Nate that guy Lehman. Is like the master. He's the Peanut Tillman.
22: Yeah.
0: But, yeah, I mean, it's just, yeah, I think you're right. I think if he hadn't had that tag, you would have been like, hey, that was a rough one, man. I mean, the guy was just, these guys are beasts out there. His linebacker just pulling on his arm, and, you know, it came out. So, I mean, and I don't remember the numbers. I think Mike and I were looking that up, and it was like, I think it was four fumbles that he had in college at Notre Dame.
5: Yeah, I don't remember that.
0: I think it was
5: four or five.
0: Four or five the last two seasons. So, Yeah, I mean,
22: was
0: I
22: the problem think, that they were in the red zone? I'm trying to remember.
0: Two of them were in the red zone.
22: Okay.
0: Yeah, I think one of them was at like the 5 yard line. The other one's at the 10 or something, or maybe on the goal line or something like that. I mean, I just think it was part of the evaluation. That's what you look at everything and go, okay, what are the pros? What are the cons? Right. And everybody has a con. So, yeah, I think I'm not worried about it. Because it wasn't like he was irresponsible and the ball was out and, you know, he's holding it with like a loaf of bread or anything like that. I mean, he had it locked up. It was just one of the things that, you know, they really specialize, especially when, and I think he'll learn something from that, that when you get wrapped up and you can pretty much tell when you're done, right?
22: Right.
0: When you know that, so you're not going to get much more. It's a defensive tackle. He's probably going to throw me to the ground. So, you know, just extra protection and wrap that ball up. But, it wasn't that big of a deal. I mean, yeah, it broke a streak. And so that's why everybody is noticing it. And I think that also has an effect in people's minds. Like, well, he broke the streak.
22: Yeah. So Daniel Jeremiah was on with Brock and Salk, and he thinks that a fumbling issue can be coached out of somebody.
7: I'm a believer it 100% can be coached out. It's happened so many times. I mean, the obvious example that everybody will use over the years in scouting was Tiki Barber. Mm-hmm. You know, Tiki changed how he carried the ball, and that helped him. I go back, and I always give MJD crap about this, because in my report on him coming out of UCLA, I had big biceps, small hand fumbler. I don't know if he can just cradle the ball. His arms, biceps are so big, and his hands are so small. Like, he couldn't keep the ball. And then he went out and like led the league in rushing his second year. So he cleaned up that issue. So I've seen guys have it many times over the years, and I 100% think you can clean that up.
22: I agree with that. I mean, Tiki is the example we always talk about because it was such a noticeable difference the way he was carrying the ball. But I remember Adrian Peterson, of all people, had a horrible year with fumbles, and it never made sense to me because anybody who met him, he had a vice-like handshake that didn't seem like one of those on purpose ones, like I'm going to show you how strong I am. It was it would hurt your hand, and I'm thinking, how does that guy lose the ball?
0: Yeah,
22: you know, and he had a rough year and he cleaned it up, and I didn't really heard that about MJD, big bicep, small hand fumbler.
0: That's interesting.
22: But yeah,
0: it sounds like something he wrote in a scouting report when he was a scout.
22: Yeah, but that makes sense, right? Because we've seen it. We've seen guys that have had rough seasons or maybe came in with that rep and they, whether it's a mechanical tweak or just a focus on ball security, a change of focus, it doesn't become an ongoing issue.
0: You know who else had a strong handshake? Kristen Michael.
22: That was on purpose.
0: Yeah.
22: I felt like.
0: You felt like it was out of...
22: Yeah, don't you feel like there's some people you can just tell when they're like really shaking your hand, hey, good to meet you. Like they kind of have that, and some people, just their demeanor, were like, hey, nice to meet you. And then you're just like, whoa, that's how Peterson was.
0: Yeah.
22: There wasn't anything about it that was aggressive, whereas some people have kind of an aggressive posture when they're giving you that really firm handshake. His was just like a vice. You're just like, my goodness.
0: Yeah, but I don't think it's a thing. I don't think it's a big problem for him. So, but yeah, I mean, I guess I can see people putting, you know, those things together that, okay, he had this reputation and now he breaks the streak of 26 quarters of not giving the ball away. Okay, that's fine. And he'll figure that part of it out.
22: Would you start Wilson this week?
0: No, I like Price.
22: Yeah.
0: Yeah. I think he had one of the 10 longest plays, that he, let's see. Yeah. 25 yards. He had a 25 yard run and, you know, 52 yards, just like he did the last week, more carries. But yeah, I'm all in on him. I think he's really good, but I loved what I saw out of Emmanuel Wilson.
22: Yeah.
0: He's really a tough inside runner. And maybe, you know, that he becomes the inside guy or whatever, because I think Price is really good out on the edge. He gets north south and, you know, he doesn't, a lot of running backs will try to juke and get out to the sidelines and never really get upfield. And that's not the case with his style. So yeah, I'm not going to crucify him for one giveaway.
22: Mike McDonald after the game was, putting out some credit, some praise for Wilson for how well he played in that game.
13: Yeah, happy for him, man. He was tired there. We took a timeout so he could catch his breath. We were down to one back, but offensive line got a game ball today. JB broke it down, which is awesome. I mean, that's how we want to close games out, you know? I mean, that's Seahawk football right there. That's how we want to play. And really proud of our team, you know, pushing piles, playing through the echo of the whistle, playing physically, identifying the front. I mean, just there's a lot of great stuff there, playing together, and really proud of how we closed the game out. Outside that run, that second to last run, that was kind of crappy.
22: Did you said they were down to one back? Did Helani get dinged up? Because I hadn't heard that.
0: No, I didn't hear that either.
22: But you heard him there, just saying, "Well, good, happy for him. We were down to one back."
0: You know, Mike just mentioned that there. This is crazy. That second to last run that they had was for 18 yards. That's the longest play they had all day. Arizona Cardinals, the second to last play, there was an 18-yard night. It ran up the middle for 18 yards. And I've never seen a miscellaneous report like this where they have the 10 longest plays. Mm-hmm. It's like for the Seahawks, they have the 82 is number one, you know, the 82-yarder to
22: right.
0: JSN. 25, 23, 18, 17, 16. You know, the shortest explosive play was 10 yards. Theirs is that one play, which was second to last in the, I didn't even realize this, in the game. And by the way, Julian Neal made the tackle on that, which I thought was kind of cool to see him out there a little bit. But they have that 18-yard run, and then other than that, it's single digits.
22: Yeah.
0: They had like 6, 7 9-yard plays and 3 8-yard plays.
22: Yeah, they didn't have any pass plays over 9 yards.
0: I didn't see, yeah, and that's amazing to me. I mean, as far as the explosive plays, and explosive play is 20 yards passing and then, you know, receiving, and then 10 yards running. Yeah. So, pretty much the one explosive play. That's it.
22: For the entire game.
0: A whole game.
22: Well,
0: and it took them the second last to the last play. It was 31-7 at that point.
22: Yeah.
0: And they ripped off an 18-yarder. Good for you.
22: Yeah. Yeah. There's something to, you know, take home with you and
0: lean your hat on.
22: Lean your hat on that.
0: Yeah.
22: That's, so a little silver lining. They'll replay that play over and over and over in film study, you think? Go see, if we would have just done this more often and earlier, mm-hmm. we would have been in a much better spot.
0: That's amazing.
22: We should do this more. See what we did here? We gained 18. We should have done this a lot earlier.
0: It came with 1 minute and 11 seconds.
22: I can't even imagine what that film session is going to be like when they look. I mean, you had 151 total yards of offense, and you've talked about 300 sort of being the standard. Like if you can hold a team under 300 total yards,
0: you get a good chance.
22: Solid day, solid day for the defense. Mm-hmm. 151. Yeah. Was their total. One explosive play, period, the entire day.
0: Well, and it's not like the Patriots ran up and down the field on them either. So,
22: no.
0: Yeah.
22: I mean, it's
0: the ball away 3 times. This defense is, it's phenomenal, man. I you know, look, this is, again, 2 games in, and we'll see, you know, when they get into playing the 49ers. You know, they're going to face a backup quarterback this week. And, you know, we'll see when they get into, you know, Denver and Kansas City and, you know, of course, the two NFC West teams, which we won't see the Rams till the very end. But by the way, and, you know, we talked about this earlier. I thought Aaron Donald looked pretty good. I really did. He did not look like there was not a single play where I'm like, that guy looks like a guy that's been out of the league for 2 years.
22: Yeah.
0: He's an old man. He looked pretty good, but don't have to worry about them till way down the line.
22: And then twice in 3 weeks.
0: Yeah.
22: Yeah. All right. Meanwhile, how has the perception of the NFC West changed after week 2? We'll get into that coming up next with Wyman and Bob at Seattle Sports on 710.
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22: Did the Rams scare you last night, Dave? Did you look at that version of the Rams and go, oh, yeah, that's the one everybody was excited about? A little bit.
0: Devontae Adams is amazing. He really is. He's such a good receiver, and you know
22: they didn't look like they missed Puka.
0: Yeah, he can catch pretty much anything. The part I enjoyed was watching Turd Ferguson drop the ball a couple of times, not get turned around. You like that one, Mike? Yeah. What's his first name? He's the tight end.
5: Terrence.
0: Say again.
5: Terrence. Isn't it Terrence Ferguson?
0: No. I don't know what his name is, but I know it's not Terrence.
22: Well, we also know it's not Turd. So
0: it is for me. Yeah, you know, it's funny. I watched the Manning.
5: You're right. It's Terrence.
0: It is?
5: Yeah.
0: Oh, man.
5: That's why it's also funny, because it's close to Turd.
0: Yeah, it kind of sounds like it.
5: Yeah.
0: I like watching the Manning cast, because they complain about receivers, you know, and they were all over Ferguson, at least.
22: For dropping the ball?
0: Peyton was. Well, one of the little out routes, he didn't get his head around. Like, he ran the route, and Stafford throws a perfect ball if he would have got his head around, and he just didn't. He just kind of turned the corner, and then all of a sudden the ball's on him. He couldn't make the catch, and Peyton was like, come on, you got to turn your head around there. And then, you know,
22: he's screaming at those little kids on SNL.
0: That's right. And just throwing heaters at him.
22: Yeah, back of the head. Just, do you even want to win?
0: Yeah, he was good on Saturday Night Live. Eli was good, too.
22: Yeah, they're both very funny.
0: Well, I like both of them. I watched the ESPN thing, I think it is, or maybe it's NFL Network, The Book of Manning. And it just talks about Archie, and then, you know, and how Cooper, the oldest son, had like a narrowing of the spine, but he was really a good football player as well. So I like the Manning brothers. And then also Peyton was just disgusted by Ferguson's drop, because it was right in his hands. And once again, Matthew Stafford, he throws the best timing ball I've ever seen, where he lets it fly and it gets right to the point where it's away from the defender, and it was right in his hands and he dropped it. Now, it was like a longer throw. It was maybe, I don't know if it's like a sail pattern, or, you know, where he kind of bends out.
22: Yeah.
0: Or maybe it was just a deep out. I can't remember, but it was just right on the money. And I have to say, that dude scares me. Matthew Stafford.
22: Yeah, well, he's the defending MVP, and he had a hell of a game.
0: When you hear that and you go, oh, okay, he put up a bunch of numbers, and yeah, the receivers are really good there and everything, but you look at the ball that he throws, it's phenomenal.
22: He doesn't look old yet.
0: No.
22: Right? We're waiting for kind of, he's on the clock where you're waiting for those skills to diminish. He's 38 years old at this point. He'll be 39 in February, but he doesn't look it. He doesn't. His arm strength is still there. He's not a guy who's built his career on being elusive in the pocket. He's mobile enough, but he's really good, and it bothers me. I mean, because I was watching that, like, all right, this is the team that everybody expected, coming out of preseason. I mean, that, you know, it still feels like an excuse to me in game one, the travel. I'm not saying it had no impact, but you know, you got to give the 49ers credit. They did what they set out to do. They had a game plan, they executed it, and they dominated them. So the Rams can be beaten, certainly, but yeah, that was a much closer resemblance to what we kept hearing about throughout the preseason. So it was like, all right, those last two games, you know, at the end of the season where they play them twice in 3 weeks, that's going to be an interesting run, to say the very least. See where both teams are health-wise, where both teams going to be record-wise, but it definitely lets you know. And I've been pounding the table about the 49ers. Like, do not sleep on that team.
0: Well, that's the thing that was scary last night, is that, you know, they pretty much dismantled the Giants. They never really had a shot, and they got sort of taken care of that way, taken to the woodshed by the Niners in that same fashion.
22: Who've done it to both teams they played, the Rams and the Dolphins. And I'm not saying the Dolphins are supposed to be great, but beat the daylights out of them 35-13.
0: Mm-hmm.
22: You know, so they, Niners are, it still feels like they're just kind of back there, kind of lurking. And I feel like, yeah, you better pay attention to these guys, man. Again, last year they had the same number of wins the Rams did.
0: Yeah.
22: And people talk about the Rams like they were the best team in the NFL. Well, they won 12 games just like the 49ers did.
0: Yeah.
22: And the 49ers dealt with a lot more injury to key players.
0: Well, I'll tell you what. The one thing I would say about Stafford is that really is a good like matchup for us is the fact that he is not good when there's a dirty pocket or guys falling in front of him or whatever. He will just get rid of the ball.
22: Yeah.
0: And we have a really good defense that gets a D-line that gets tons of pressure. You can't double team them. You're bringing pressure from all kinds of different ways. By that time, hopefully,

0: best of all the quarterbacks in the division, probably the weakest arm. I don't know about Brissett. Yeah. I don't maybe he's equal to him, but he's I don't think he's got a strong certainly doesn't have a stronger arm than Stafford. I don't think he's got a stronger arm than Darnold. Yet you're right. He'll throw between guys. He's a timing guy. He's just that guy that has no fear. I mean, that game against the Dolphins, and again, it's the Dolphins. I get it. But he was 20 of 22. Mm. He only two misfires there. 287, two touchdowns. He was also their leading rusher. Three carries for 30 yards and a rushing touchdown.
1: Wow.
0: So
1: yeah, he's really a good player in spite of what he looks like.
0: Yeah. It's more about Shanahan that I fear, that he's just always going to have a competitive team there,
1: mm-hmm.
0: regardless of the pieces. Obviously, there's talent on that team, and if they're healthy with Kittle and everybody else that had been injured last year, they're a problem. I mean, this division's tough. I still feel like the Cardinals are going to be the Cardinals. Maybe they'll be a slightly better version that where they were three wins last year. Maybe they're a five-win team this year, but I don't see them being dramatically different. Is you know, and maybe that's the classic overreaction to week one. They go on the road, they beat the Chargers, and everybody's going, whoa, okay, different Cardinals team, clearly. Well, they look very much like the Cardinals in this game.
1: Well, in the next 4 weeks, they're at San Francisco, and then they're at New York, and then they play Detroit at home, and then they're at Los Angeles. So, yeah, they got a tough schedule coming up, the Cardinals do.
0: Yeah. Meanwhile, the love of the Rams is still there. We you know, people saw that game last night and went, okay, that's the team I've been picking all year. And Joe Buck talked about the Rams are the best team when they're healthy.
2: When they're healthy, and that's the thing that hangs over every team in the National Football League, they're the best. They've got the best talent. They've got the head coach. They've been there. They would theoretically play a Super Bowl on this floor, but they got to stay healthy, and that's the case with so many of these elite teams around the league.
1: Yeah, they're at Denver, at Philly, and then they have Buffalo at home. So it'll be interesting to see how that team pans out. But yeah, they got some really, and then some sneaky good players like that Landman linebacker.
0: Yeah,
1: he's really good. And I'm not talking about just the punch outs, you know, even though he does have that as part of his game. But yeah, I mean, look, I see why it is very annoying. I see why Seahawk fans, and I am too, sort of annoyed by the offseason stuff and, you know, how everybody's crowned them the world champs. But they are objectively a very good, well-built team. I don't know what happened and how much of that going to Australia. I can't wait to see their next matchup with the 49ers, which, yeah, that comes in December 13th. So, but yeah, it was kind of interesting watching, especially Devontae Adams, just an incredible receiver.
0: Yeah, no, they're built, they're stacked. Yeah, health is the caveat for every team out there. That's true for them, true for the Hawks, true for everybody. Meanwhile, one Seahawks player might have been echoing Mike McDonald's famous "we did not care" comment after the game Sunday. We're going to hear about that when we sweep the dial. Coming up with Wyman and Bob at Seattle Sports on 710.
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3: 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Guess who? His third touchdown of the game.
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0: So after the win on Sunday, Leonard Williams was describing what Mike McDonald told them about the defense. It was like a boa constrictor. So then Jaron Reed was asked about that, but Jaron Reed's not here for any analogy to describe the defense.
10: I don't know. They've been having all these words, man. Look, I just know that we need to go out there and play fast, physical football, you know, sound football, 12 is one. We just need to be dominant in everything we do.
11: They got all these words. Boa constrictor. I like that. I don't know.
12: There's part of me that like that Jaron Reed. First of all, I feel like he could have played like in the 80s and 90s and fit right in.
11: Yeah.
12: And then
11: he's old school.
12: He's just an old school guy that he just cracks me up, man. He seems like he's always in a bad mood, which I love.
11: You like angry people.
12: Yes,
11: huh?
12: I do. And I think he's, you know, he's kind of a goon. Like he's the guy that, okay, we're going to send one guy from one team and one guy from another, and they're going to fight at the 50-yard line. I'm taking Jay Reed.
11: Yeah?
12: No question. Just because he's got some pent-up aggression there, you can tell. And, yeah, I love it. I loved last year when he was injured, and he was screaming at, who's the outside backer that they traded for Miles Garrett?
11: Jared Verse.
12: Verse. Yeah, he was just getting after him, because Verse is chatty.
11: Yeah.
12: Like he's out there talking a bunch of crap, and all of a sudden you see Jay Reed start going onto the field in his plain clothes, wanting to fight him. So, and I was talking to him about it during the season, and he was like, I hate those bleep, bleep, bleep. You know? But yeah, that's pretty funny. The boa constrictor thing. So he's talking about Leonard Williams.
11: I guess, yeah. I just like that where he's like, I don't know. They got all these words.
3: Sweeping the dial.
0: Well, Leonard Williams was asked after the game how it feels to have a franchise record 12-game win streak. Now, this includes the Super Bowl and the playoffs, obviously, but the Seahawks have won a franchise record 12 in a row, and here was Williams when he was asked about it.
13: I honestly haven't thought about it, and I think that's what is so beautiful about this team. I don't think anyone's thinking about that. I think we're so honed in on just being who we are, you know, setting the standard, being the standard, continuing to grow, chasing edges and all of those things, that it's like we're never looking behind us at what we've accomplished. We're just always looking ahead. And, you know, a lot of times we're not even looking ahead at other teams. We're just looking ahead of how can we become better. And I think that's why we have such an identity on tape.
11: It's a leader.
12: Yeah. He's, yeah, what a great player to have. I mean, here's a guy that, yeah, he's very thoughtful, but he's also quite terrifying.
11: Yeah.
12: I mean, for a guy that big to be able to move the way he does and line him up on the outside, inside, anywhere. I mean,
11: another guy that appears to have lost nothing.
12: Yeah.
11: Despite football years being an older player.
12: Mm-hmm. Yeah, he really is like the guy that I think about when I think about that defense, the dark side, mob, all that stuff. I always think of him because he just, that's what they're all about, the versatility. And it starts up front. But yeah, I couldn't, that sack that he had the other day was just pure power.
11: Yeah.
12: You know, and just blasting through a double team. And just having the focus, like, that was the one thing. Like, he's got two guys pushing on him, and it's like he's just looking at the quarterback going, I'm going to get you.
11: Yep.
12: And, yeah, he is a problem. He's an extra meeting guy.
3: Sweeping the dial.
0: So much different sounding Sean McVay after this win last night compared to week one. He was a joking mood in his press conference last night.
14: We got the right people. Yeah, I think, it, you know, sometimes you win, sometimes you learn. And, you know, sometimes you have a dumbass coach that, you know, makes travel plans that puts you in a bad spot. So, there you go.
11: Boy, somebody really liked that one. Oh, you slay me. Oh, Sean, you kidder. You. Yeah, no, that's good. At least he can, you know, poke fun at himself.
12: Yeah, that's pretty good. Did you see the thing on that was only on the Manning cast? You guys didn't see it. There, Andrew Whitworth challenged him to jump into shark infested waters. At, like, they hunt those, right? And so, yeah, I mean, and he was like, we have all kinds of, you know, little hit marks because they have like sonar underneath the boat.
11: Yeah.
12: And McVay jumped, and it was a pretty like two-story jump.
11: They have video
12: off
11: of it?
12: The boat, yeah.
11: Did Whitworth jump in?
12: No. And he said he gave him a certain amount of money, and I'm sure he turned it down, but he just wanted to the thrill of it. But yeah, and they showed him jumping into at night, it's pitch black, and he's jumping off like the second story of this boat into shark water.
11: Jump in, jump right back up on the boat, or did he hang out for a bit?
12: I didn't see whether he swam around or anything like that. I didn't see that part. I just saw him jump in.
11: That is nuts.
12: And it was pitch dark. I'm just like,
11: nope.
12: That's crazy. That would be my worst nightmare.
11: Not a chance.
12: Remember, we don't want to get too far into it, but remember Jaws? That movie just terrified me.
11: Terrified a nation.
12: Yeah. I'm afraid to get in the bathtub after that.
11: Yeah, there's not a chance I would do that. You couldn't. I don't know what amount of money he could. I'd be like, what good is that money you're offering me? I'm gonna be food. It's over. There's no chance.
12: So he's a little bit nuts.
11: Wow. Well, good for him. All right. There is one unsung hero from the Seahawks win over the Cardinals. It's weird. I feel like they've all been sung. But we'll see who we're talking about. We'll dive into that coming up next. It's Wyman and Bob. This is Seattle Sports on 710.
15: How about that second half, man?
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15: Touchdown, Seahawks! Guess who? His third touchdown of the game.
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17: Mariners get back to it tonight. They welcome the Houston Astros to town for a brief two-game series, a final homestand of the season for your Seattle Mariners. They're going to send Logan Gilbert to the Hill. He'll face off against Christian Javier. You can catch it all starting at 5:30 with the pregame show, 6:40 first pitch right here, Seattle Sports on 710. One final on the day, the Yankees shut out the Rays 2-0. Games going on right now. You got the Brewers trailing the Phillies in Philadelphia 3-1 right now. Phillies on top in the bottom of the fifth. Cardinals and Pirates are scoreless in the top of the sixth inning in Pittsburgh. No hits right now for the Cardinals. They are being no hit in that one. Nationals are up 1-0 on the Tigers in the bottom of the fifth in Detroit. Top of the fifth in Boston. Guardians up 2-1 on the Red Sox. Game two of the doubleheader in New York. They're in the top of the fourth with the Rays out in front of the Yankees 1-0. End of the third, headed to the top of the fourth in Atlanta. The Reds up on the Braves 1-0. White Sox up 3-0 on the Royals. That one in the top of the second in Kansas City. And top of the second in Chicago. Cubs and Marlins are scoreless.
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17: 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Why don't you marry him? You love him.
21: 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I'm like, you should hear Moyer talk about him.